0: ugly. So I would even say back to when the Titans were rolling with the Ryan Tannehill, Derrick Henry glory years at this point. I think Saleh is somebody who deserved a second chance after getting what I think is a pretty unfair shake in New York. Shocker, the Jets are a dysfunctional franchise and they do dysfunctional things. And his defenses, which is what his calling card is, were phenomenal. They were the number one in the league during his time there. And then the second he left, they fell apart. Now, he needs offense, right? And he brought in a guy that is kind of the opposite of him, right? Saleh, as a head coach, had the defense down pat, desperately needed offense. Well, Brian Daboll in New York, as a head coach, had the offense figured out for the most part. He just never had a defense worth anything. These guys now team up as the offensive coordinator and functionally the defensive coordinator of the team. And they're hoping that as a pair of former New York football guys, they can bring their strengths together to form what is a fantastic union.
1: And now you've got, it's kind of a different, kind of, it's an absolutely different quarterback situation. I mean, now you didn't get the full time of Aaron Rodgers when he was in New York, but he had the old man in Aaron Rodgers. Now he gets the young guy in Cam Ward with Brian Daboll. And we know what he actually did with Danny Dimes in New York. He made Dimes into a pretty decent quarterback. We know about his time with Josh Allen. What is the relationship been like so far between Brian Daboll, the OC, and Cam Ward?
0: Things are all rosy this time of year. You know how it goes. They are infatuated with one another. We know that Brian Daboll, back during the draft cycle, before Cam or Jackson Dart were on NFL teams, he's somebody that established a pretty public relationship with Cam Ward. The Giants were picking behind the Titans, and there were many pretty explicitly reported efforts by the Giants to potentially trade up to one with the Titans that were turned away by Titans general manager Mike Borgonzi. He's a guy that was in on Cam from before he was an NFL player. And based on everything I've heard publicly and privately from him and from people around the situation, it sure seems like he's very excited to be coaching Cam Ward this year. Cam's got a big year ahead of him, and he's somebody that showed, for the dozen of us that paid attention to Titans games down the stretch last year, he is somebody that showed a ton of flash, right? A ton of flash. You go back, the replays are online. You can go and find them. I know you didn't watch them in real time. Go watch them. He did some really nice things. And I think Brian Daboll is really excited to come in and coach that.
1: I think it's an interesting matchup, pairing, I should say. Talking with Tennessee Titans insider Easton Fries from AtoZSports.com. I'm Mike Wickett here on Westwood One Sports. They did a good job of adding some pretty impressive weapons. I think they absolutely overpaid Wandale Robinson, but whatever. They take Carnell Tate, number four. But then now you got A.O. Manor is there. Like, Cam Ward's got some weapons.
0: You know, I did an interview with a buddy of mine at The Ringer, Danny Heifetz, a couple of weeks ago. And what we settled on with Wandale Robinson is that he's like the Costco hot dog of this team. He's like a loss leader in that way. Is the price right? No. But is he going to make Cam Ward better?
1: Yeah.
0: Yes. He's going to make Cam Ward better. And he's somebody that can handle volume. He's a veteran in this league. You know, I hate paying any free agent a ton of money because of the unknown. But he's a guy that we have seen exactly how he's going to work in this exact Brian Daboll offense, right? So you get some points from me on that. It's like, okay, well, we at least know what it's going to look like because we've seen it before. So that is fine with me, okay? I think Carnell Tate is somebody that is going to bring something to the Titans wide receiver room that they definitely needed last year, which is, hey, a guy that can beat man coverage. Hey, a guy that can get open at all three levels of the field. Hey, a guy that has incredible hands and catches everything. These are all things that plagued the Titans last year in Cam's rookie year. And so it's going to make his life a lot easier. And that's really what it boils down to, right? Like, this Titans team, as constructed, is going to live or die by whether or not Cam Ward becomes a franchise quarterback. If he is good at football, this team's going to be relevant again pretty soon. If he's not, they're going to be back to the drawing board, and they're going to be still wandering the desert. And the front office knows this. The coaching staff knows this. And so making Cam Ward's life easier in any way possible is priority numero uno. That's why Carnell Tate makes sense. It's why Wandale Robinson makes sense.
1: What's the role of Calvin Ridley on this team? Is he even going to be on this team when we get to training camp or week one?
0: Oh, he'll be on the team. He's the icing on the cake. He is. You know what's funny is if I brought you out here to practice and you and I were just watching a random practice this summer, and you knew you were an alien from another planet, you had nothing, you had no idea what the NFL was, you didn't know what you're looking at, you would, within the first 10 minutes, say very confidently, oh, the guy wearing number zero is the most talented receiver out here, pretty easily. And that's Calvin Ridley. He is, despite his age, it sounds crazy, but it's honestly true as somebody that's there every day. He is the most physically talented receiver on this team pretty comfortably. He is one of the best practice players I've ever seen in my life. And when he is on his game, on the football field, he is a true star. But it's so inconsistent. And the health and the age and all of that is factored in. And so that's why last year, when he did not play nearly as much as the Titans needed him to, he was not nearly as consistent as the Titans needed him to, as the wide receiver one, that was a problem. But now that they have Wandale, now that they have Carnell Tate, now that they have year two for Alec Iamanner and Shimmer DK, like, this room is built out. For him to come in and be the icing on the cake, who, if he is healthy for most of the year, if he's on his P's and Q's, if he's consistent, he's going to be a crazy ceiling raiser. But the floor is set with the guys they have in that room around him. And so if he disappears again, God forbid, that won't be the disaster that it was last year.
1: It almost feels like Calvin Ridley could be a trade piece because they have so much youth with Carnell Tate and Ayo Manor, as you mentioned, and Wandale's not an old wide receiver by any stretch. It just kind of feels like if let's say after the first six games, Ridley's got four touchdowns, he's got, let's say, 50 receptions, it feels like that's a guy that they could move for a pick when we get close to the trade deadline.
0: I think the Titans front office would absolutely love Calvin Ridley to be the star of this team for the first 5 or 6 weeks. That'd be cool. That'd be cool in their book.
1: And then move him.
0: Well, you know, you get to the trade line, you see what happens. You see what kind of options there are. He is older than you think he is, right? He's on the wrong side of 30. He's been in the league a long time.
1: He's 31. I mean, he's going to turn 32 during this NFL season, I think. So this might, I don't want to say this is it for Calvin Ridley, but he's definitely on his way. Hey, let's go to the other side of the ball real quick. We started talking about Robert Saleh. Let's close talking about Saleh. Is the defense molded? Have they done a lot of work on that defensive side of the ball to fit what Saleh wants to do?
0: They've done a lot of work. And what Saleh wants to do primarily is he wants to rush the passer with four. He's one of the few guys in the league doing it where he's not interested in the exotic stuff, in the heavy blitzing. He wants to blitz as little as possible. He wants to be as cut and dry, meat and potatoes as possible. And he wants to get after the passer with four if he can. And that requires good players. And so he comes into a team that has already a crown jewel set in place, right? Jeffrey Simmons is incredible at football. But what's around him? Well, he brings in John Franklin Myers, a guy that he has worked with in New York effectively, and he was fantastic for the Broncos last year. So you bring him in to pair with Jeffrey Simmons, and that's a fantastic interior duo. And he's talked about how he constantly wants to rotate hockey lineup style this defensive line, so he needs 8 or 9 or 10 bodies here. Well, they've gone and gotten it. They know Femi Oladejo, second year player, a rookie from last season, is coming back healthy, and they're very excited about what he's going to be. They bring in Jermaine Johnson in a trade with the Jets, another former Saleh first round pick, right? He's an edge rusher that Saleh trusts and knows what he's going to be. They have a number of former Jets players on this team. Actually, they have Solomon Thomas. They have Jordan Elliott. They've got some guys that Saleh knows. And so these guys come in to kind of build out the depth of this room, and then you go and you draft Keldrick Falk by trading back up into the first round, and suddenly you have your a pretty strong defensive line. It's still missing a true speed rush, wide nine, designated pass rush guy for those money downs. And I don't think the Titans are going to find that guy this year. That's okay. You can work around that by, I think the Titans have built it pretty intentionally to be one of, if not the best run defenses in the entire league, because the guys they have on their team are all billed as like, holy cow, these guys are fantastic pass rushers. Let's see what kind of pass rush upside they have. And so I think the plan this year is to force your opponent to be one-dimensional, be incredible against the run, try to get the opposing offense into third and eight as much as humanly possible, and then pin your ears back and tee off on them.
1: Easton, great stuff, man. Appreciate it. We'll bother you again before week one, if that's cool.
0: Call me back anytime.
1: And I'll call you probably during the season because I know you're not going to be up late. No primetime games. So you're going to be available early.
0: That's right. I'll be fresh. Let me know.
1: Thanks, Easton, for coming on, man. Easton Freeze, Tennessee Titans insider, A-Z Sports.com. You can follow him on Twitter, X, at Easton Freeze. Schedule makers did not do Tennessee any help. Ironically, they open up against their head coach's former team, the New York Jets. You don't think that was planned. But then they got Philly at the Giants, at the Ravens, Houston at Indy, Cleveland at Cincinnati, and then the bye. That's a pretty tough stretch to begin the season with your new head coach, your new OC, your second-year quarterback, a lot of young guys on this roster, Philly at New York, at Baltimore, Houston. That's a four-game losing streak waiting to happen right there for Tennessee. Hopefully they can get off to a good start with that game against the Jets. All right, coming up, it's one of my favorite things to do on Sundays. We're going to go around the room and we're going to rank stuff. The top five of anything. Plus, we'll get you updated on Pistons and Cavs as they are tipping this one off Game 7 of the Eastern Conference semifinals. Mike Wickett with you, Westwood One Sports.
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1: Three? Is that what I see over there? Early in the first quarter in Game 7 of the Eastern Conference semifinals, Detroit and Cleveland in the Motor City. We'll keep you updated on that. Mine, 8-6. Update, 8-6. Another bucket went in. So a buddy of mine told me, he said, Mike, you have an uncanny ability to rank things, to power rank things instantly. And I think that that was a compliment. So every Sunday night, we like to do a little bit here called Let's Rank Stuff. We go around the room. Our producer tonight, Ben Strober, our board operator, Art Martinez. We each will rank five of anything. Could be sports, might not be sports. Art Martinez, I'm going to let you lead off because I don't think Ben's done this before. So you will go, and then we'll let Ben go, and then I'll close it out.
22: I usually lead off.
1: All right, you're the man. That'd go, we did, listen, you put your fastest guy at the top of the lineup to get on base, okay? So I get that.
22: Although I double-clicked on your name there coming back.
1: So that's all right.
22: My mistake.
1: What are we ranking today?
22: All right, here is a completely subjective, highly scientific, and definitive ranking of five random things, okay?
1: Okay.
22: You ready?
1: Yeah.
22: Number five. Sand.
1: Sand is five, okay?
22: Five random things. Sand, five. Okay. Coarse, rough, and it gets everywhere.
1: Sure.
22: It has absolutely zero business being in your car or between your bed sheets.
1: Yeah, I got a lot of it because of, we got a sandbox in the backyard for the kids. It's muddy here in Des Moines, Iowa. So not only do we get sand, we got its disgusting cousin Mud who came along for the ride today, too.
22: All right. Number four, you know, I'm Hispanic, Mike, right?
1: Well, your last name is Martinez. Okay. I did have a guess there. Yeah,
22: all right.
1: Yeah.
22: Cilantro, a polarizing plant. If you have the gene that makes it taste like soap, it's garbage. Otherwise,
1: and a cilantro.
22: It's a premier taco topper.
1: Okay. I'm really into pico de gallo right now.
22: Oh.
1: Really? And I don't like spicy anything, Art. Medium is too hot for me. I'm a wimp. That's fine. I've been dealing with it my whole life. But I'm really into some pico de gallo that I get at Aldi these days.
22: You know, growing up in a Hispanic family, I hated Mexican food. Hated Mexican food. And then when I became a teenager, I learned of this thing about tacos.
1: Yes.
22: Tacos.
1: Yeah, yeah,
22: my mom used to make the best tacos ever.
1: My six-year-old kids to eat tacos. What's number three on your absolutely random list? Sand cilantro.
22: Sand cilantro. Number three, the doorknob. An absolute engineering masterpiece. It grants access to shelter and security through slamming your pinky toe on a door cancels out a lot of its goodwill.
1: Do you prefer the doorknob or the door handle that you turn down? You know what I mean? Like the regular handle, or do you want the round knob?
22: Oh, that's a good question.
1: It's easier to hang things, I feel like, on the doorknob than it is on the door handle.
22: Yeah.
1: And if you've seen Jurassic Park, those raptors wouldn't have gotten into the kitchen if those were doorknobs. The handle allows a raptor to get into your kitchen.
22: You go. Yeah. Or a dog or a cat.
1: Yep.
22: Yeah. Yep. Yeah, you're right. Yes. Number two, rain. A beautiful, cozy vibe that keeps the planet alive. The only reason it's not number one is that it ruins a fresh blowout.
1: Yeah, that's true. Also, the last 2 hours of tonight's show, so beginning in 36 minutes, I'm going to be at a tornado watch here in Des Moines, Iowa. It happens a lot here. It's fine.
22: Do you have a tornado, what is it? What do they call it? The room that goes underneath the cellar, the basement?
1: The shelter?
22: The shelter.
1: Like a bomb shelter?
22: Yeah.
1: Tornado shelter? My studio is in the basement of my house. We built this soundproof studio when I got hired by Westwood One. So I'm in the safest room in the house. You just might hear my kids piling in.
22: If the
1: sirens start going off, and if you're not from the Midwest, maybe you don't deal with tornado sirens that can be heard from 5-10 miles away. They're really loud.
22: Wow.
1: When there's a tornado in the area, that tells everybody, go to the basement.
22: Wow.
1: But that's happening in about 35 minutes from right now for several hours.
22: Hopefully they call it off. Hopefully.
1: Yeah.
22: All right, let's recap. Number five, sand.
1: This is the most random one.
22: Number four, cilantro. Number three, the doorknob. Number two, rain. And here's the number one.
1: All right.
22: The stapler.
1: Okay.
22: Undeniably the MVP of office supplies. It keeps our lives from falling apart, literally.
1: Yeah, but you know what? Like, the stapler's going out of style because paper is going out of style. Haven't you watched The Office? Haven't you seen what's happening to Dunder Mifflin?
22: This must be a list from the 90s or something.
1: It's a random list of five things. I hope our producer, Ben Strober, is a little more structured here. Do you have a list of five things that you want to rank that are a little more less random than what Art did there, Ben?
0: I sure do. I have a real topic to it. I'm ranking animated adult cartoons. Are you ready for this? Are you familiar with adult cartoons? Do you watch? All right, so we're going to start off number five, Beavis and Butthead.
1: Wow.
0: Now, this is an absolute classic. Mike Judge, masterclass when he created this cartoon. Just two best friends who are the biggest idiots in the entire world.
1: How old are you? Like, I watched that as a kid, and I'm 45. I watched the first episode was called Frog Baseball, and I remember Beavis and Butthead debuting. You probably do, too. Ben.
22: Absolutely.
1: Aren't you, like, 25?
0: I'm 22.
1: Shut up, Ben. Okay, the reboot then. The Beavis and Butthead reboot
22: 22.
1: Got you. All right.
0: Listen, have you seen the Beavis and Butthead Do America movie?
1: I own the CD, the soundtrack, all right? The Red Hot Chili Peppers did Love Roller Coaster. Maybe Art can bring us back from the next break with that song.
22: Hell yes, we'll do.
1: Yes, I know that one.
0: The scene where they get robbed and the TV is gone, the window is broken, there's a crowbar on the ground and there's footsteps, and Beavis is just like looking around, processing everything, and he goes, I think I totally just realized something. And he's like, what? And he goes, this sucks.
1: Yes.
0: That was the funniest. I never laugh so hard.
1: I just think it's
0: a stupid joke like that.
1: I just think it's great how young you are and how totally into Beavis and Butthead it sounds like you are. I'm impressed with that.
0: You know, my parents unfortunately left the TV on when Adult Swim was on when I was a kid, so I got really into these cartoons way before I could understand what most of the humor actually was.
1: That's okay.
0: So let's go to number four. Let's go to number four in the list, King of the Hill, another Mike Judge cartoon that I fell in love with as a little kid. I rewatched it again recently. It's just hilarious. Boomhauer is one of the funniest characters in animated cartoon history. Can't even understand a single word he's saying, yet it makes so much sense.
1: Never seen an episode, but I know of the show. I tried, I think, to watch it. It was always on during The Simpsons or right around The Simpsons, which I'm assuming will be on this list. But I'm not a King of the Hill fan, but I'm not knocking your list.
0: All right. Well, number three, a little bit outside the box, a little bit newer as well. Rick and Morty is number three on my list. Just an absolute favorite for me. I've loved watching it for the past couple of seasons. The new season was, I think, came out like a year ago or something like that. This show makes you think on a more critical, a deeper level than the average animated cartoon. And I don't know if that's a good thing. I don't know if you should be doing drugs to watch this show, but I watch it completely sober and I love it.
1: The official word of Westwood One Sports is do not do drugs to watch Rick and Morty. Can we make sure we get that disclaimer out there? Well, I mean, I guess it depends where you might be. Certain places allow you to do certain drugs, I guess, and other places don't allow you to do certain drugs. So I'm in Iowa. We don't get a lot around here, okay?
0: Have you watched the show? Do you have any thoughts on it?
1: I've never seen Rick and Morty. I won't lie. I haven't really been into animated TV for a long time. So no, I've never seen Rick and Morty, but I hear people love it.
0: All right. Well, number two, one of my absolute favorites in contention to be number one, obviously, is Family Guy. It doesn't get much better than Seth MacFarlane and, you know, the misadventures of Family Guy. The fact that one of the characters is a baby that talks that only the dog can understand, and he wants to, one, unalive his mother for half the show's existence and take over the world. Then he kind of gets off that at some point. Everything about the show makes no sense, and I love it. It's just truly a masterpiece of a cartoon, and I've watched
1: can't
0: it
1: believe
0: since I was
1: the
0: like
1: show,
0: 8 years old.
1: I can't believe that show is still on. Like, I don't know what number one is going to be. I have a guess because it's been on for 30-plus years. I don't know if The Simpsons makes your list, but I feel like Family Guy's been on for 20 years, and I think it is some of the smartest writing. When I used to watch it more, I used to watch it every week. I used to binge it. My buddy and I used to just hammer DVDs and drink beers. But I haven't watched it lately, but I'm assuming it's still as good as always.
0: It's awesome. I think it's got 25 seasons now, and I think new episodes came out as recent as a couple of months ago. I remember I was watching some of the new ones that were coming out at the time.
1: What's number one?
0: Number one is a show. It's been out for a very long time, and it's not the show that you're thinking.
1: It's not The Simpsons?
0: Number one is not The Simpsons. It's South Park.
1: Okay. All right. I'm cool with this. I'm okay with this. I'm all right
0: with
1: this.
0: You're okay with this?
1: Yeah.
0: South Park.
1: I haven't watched it lately. I know some people, they just got bought by like for $1 billion or whatever with Paramount. And then they often go very, very hard politically at a certain president. When it first came out, I was in the 11th grade when that show first came out. And again, I'm 45. This was in 1997, I want to say, when that show first came out. And I remember watching, I'm like, what is this? And I loved it when I was in high school.
0: It's got one of the deepest icebergs out of any show ever. Like, all of the lore that's existed over its almost 30-year existence at this point is randomly brought back up in an episode 25 to 26 years later, and it's kind of changed its format a little bit. Every episode used to be completely random. Now they kind of have like these storyline things that they've been doing for the last, I don't know, 7 or 8 years or something like that, and a lot of it is pretty politically driven at this point, which I find humorous no matter who they're making fun of.
1: Right.
0: And South Park has kind of cracked the code with this whole idea that they are so offensive to everybody, and they don't discriminate being offensive to anybody, that it's actually not offensive. That's what people have actually said about it.
1: Yeah, I loved South Park, and the movie Bigger, Longer, Uncut, I've seen a million times. I wonder when they're going to make a second one. When are they going to make a second one? You know, I think it's great. All right, not a bad list. The Simpsons not being on your top five animated shows of all time is interesting, but it's your list.
0: I'm going to be honest. I'm not a huge fan of The Simpsons.
1: Okay.
0: I'm really not. I respect its greatness. It's been on for a long time, so you got to give it its props, but it's not my favorite.
1: I thought one of us was going to go sports, and none of us have. We had the random list from Art. We've got animated shows from Ben. I just got done watching the Fantastic Four movie for like the 10th time. I love that movie. But instead of top five Marvel movies, because that's a debate that's not even worth having, the top five Marvel shows, the top five Marvel TV shows that have come out. Number five, Agatha All Along. It's about Agatha Harkness and the road, and death is involved and witches. It's really, really good, and I didn't think it was going to be as good as it was. And it's one of those where I'd be like, I probably need to watch this again. And there's some ties to another show that's going to be on this list. So I would recommend watching it in the correct order. But Agatha All Along, number five. Number four on my list for the top five MCU shows or Marvel shows, Jessica Jones. I am a sucker for a hot chick who likes to drink and beat people up. And the first season was really good. Now, truth be told, I'm in the middle of the second season. I have not even gotten to the third season, but just the season and a half that I have seen of Jessica Jones is fantastic, and I've got her and that show at number four. Number three, and these top three you can put into a Yahtzee cup and roll out, and it's fine, whatever one comes out on top. But number three for me, Daredevil Born Again. If you have seen the new season of Daredevil Born Again, it is so freaking awesome. And I'm going to include the other Daredevil shows from back on Netflix back in the day, because there's a lot of stuff that's just connected between the two. But Daredevil Born Again, especially this new season, is serious. It's gripping. You get done with an episode, and you're like, oh, I don't think I exhaled for 20 minutes. That's the way I feel when I watch number three on this list. That's Daredevil Born Again. Number two on this list, the top five MCU shows, Loki. Loki 1 and 2, both seasons, really, really good. I can't wait to see. And again, Loki, the first episode is directly related to Avengers Endgame and where Loki is in that movie and then where he goes to the TVA and all the timelines and the God of Stories at the end of season 2. Loki is number 2 on my list. And the best Marvel show, we only got one season, and I think we're only going to get one season, although we're getting kind of a spinoff later with Vision Quest, but WandaVision. It is incredible. I mean, that came out right around when COVID was happening, and it spins right out from Avengers Infinity War and what happens to Vision with Wanda and yada, yada. It is incredible. I remember I would watch an episode, and then I would rewatch it again, and then later I would listen to a podcast about it because I need people to explain to me what the hell I just watched. And it was gripping from the first episode, which was all in black and white, and the TV themes to it. WandaVision, number one on my list. That's Rank Stuff. We do it every Sunday night here on Westwood One Sports. I'm Mike Wickett. Thanks to Ben and to Art for their rankings as well. So now that we got that out of the way, we're going to get back to, let's talk some more football. John Gambadaro is going to join us from Arizona Sports 98.7. Why did they take a running back at 3? That's next on Westwood One Sports.
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1: Happy Sunday fun day to you. Thanks for listening to us. 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Tell your smart speaker, hey, Alexa, play Westwood One Sports. Again, I'm Mike Wickets. Update from Detroit, Cleveland. Just got a 50-foot bank shot as time expired in the first quarter from Donovan Mitchell. They lead Detroit 31-22 after the first quarter. Winner gets the Knicks coming up on Tuesday in the Eastern Conference Finals. Time to jump back into the National Football League, and a team that is building for the future is a nice way to put it. The Arizona Cardinals are on the clock right now, and joining us from Arizona Sports 98.7, John Gambadero is with us. Gambo, thank you so much for the time, my friend.
2: Sure, Mike. How you doing today?
1: Doing okay. Speaking of Mike, let's talk about your new head football coach. Let's talk about Mike LaFleur. Was this someone that you and other Cardinals fans were thinking about as the guy to replace Jonathan Gannon? Did his name pop up out of anywhere? Where was everybody at when it was announced the other LaFleur was now the head coach of the Cards?
2: Well, you know, when they initially decided to move on from Jonathan Gannon, and we did a weekly show with Gannon on our show with the flagship home of the Cardinals, and we would have Gannon on every week, and it seemed like we were going every week just asking him about his job, asking about his job security and whether he's going to keep his job. And he was pretty confident he was going to, but they decided to go in a different direction. We weren't shocked at that. I think they did good with Mike LaFleur. He's a young coach. He's never, you know, called plays with the Jets, but he didn't with the Rams. But he's an offensive-minded guy, and they have some really talented offensive players. So I think they want to build around that and eventually get a franchise quarterback, and Gannon was a defensive guy. So LaFleur makes a lot of sense. I'm going to have him on my show tomorrow. We'll be out there for Cardinals OTAs or training camp. We'll sit down and talk to him. But he made a lot of sense for what they were looking for.
1: I look at this roster, and you're right. There's a lot of talent. I still believe in Marvin Harrison Jr. Michael Wilson blew up last year. Trey McBride is the best tight end in football, or a top three, wherever you want to rank him. They draft Jeremiah Love. We'll talk about him. But the question is, who's playing quarterback for the Cardinals this year, week one?
2: Yeah, well, you know what? They were not interested in Kirk Cousins or Aaron Rodgers, or they didn't want to pay Malik Willis the money that Willis got from Miami. They kicked the tires on it. But this was not a great quarterback draft. A lot of people tied them to Ty Simpson, but it wasn't a great quarterback draft. They didn't love it. So Jacoby Brissett is a quality quarterback. He's a quality quarterback. You know, he doesn't win a lot of games, but that offensive exploded when they went from Murray to him. They were able to move the ball down the field. Trey McBride got in the end zone. Michael Wilson had a career year. He's a capable guy. Now, I'm not saying you're going to win many games with him. You're not. But he's going to hold it for a while, but eventually you're going to have to go to Carson Beck. I think somewhere around 6-7 games left in the season, I think after they take a beating because they got a brutal schedule,
1: yeah,
2: I think
1: they'll
2: turn it over to Beck. And maybe the Commanders game, somewhere around the Commanders game, I think they'll turn it over to Carson Beck and see what he has, because ultimately they've got to make a decision whether they want to draft a quarterback next year or not.
1: Yeah, I look at the schedule, and not to get away from some of these players, because there's so many interesting storylines with this team and this roster, but, man, to open the year at the Chargers, Seattle, at the Niners, going across the country to New York, Detroit, at the Rams, then the Broncos, then the Cowboys, then the Rams again, then Seattle, right, then a trip to Kansas City. Like, man, the schedule, they could it's not impossible to think that this team could be 0-11.
2: Yeah, they could be 0-11. But that's why I don't think we've had a lot of debate. The biggest storyline here, Mike, is when does Carson Beck play? But I don't think you want to throw him out there against the Rams defense, Seattle's defense, the Broncos defense if he's not ready. The soft spot, the sweet spot for Beck to play, to me, is the Commanders game, because they have 6 games left. 5 of them will be at home. They don't have to play the Rams defense anymore. They don't have to play Seattle's defense. They don't have to play the Broncos defense. They get the Jets. They get the Raiders. They get the Saints. They get the Commanders. That's the right spot. There's a bye week in there. That's the right spot to turn things over to Carson Beck to at least find out if he can be your franchise guy before the 2027 draft.
1: Talking to John Gambadoro from Arizona Sports 98.7, talking Cardinals here on Westwood One Sports. I'm Mike Wickett. You know, going back to this roster, the running backs, let's talk about that for a second here, because I, in a shrewd dynasty fantasy football move last year, middle of the season, thought, I'm going to trade away somebody because I believe Tyler Algier will be a running back one for some team coming out of Atlanta. And he goes to Arizona, and damn it, Gambo, I thought I nailed it. And then they ruined it by taking Jeremiah Love third overall. What were they thinking?
2: Well, listen, Mike, if I asked you who led the team in rushing last year, you're not going to get it, and none of your audience is going to
1: get it. Was it Amari DiMercato?
2: No, you're wrong. See, you're wrong. It wasn't Amari DiMercato. I mean, that's how bad it was, right? That's how bad it was. James Conner got hurt, right? And then Trey Benson, the rookie out of Florida State, got hurt. And you're running practice squad Michael Carter out there, Amari DiMercato, practice squad guy Bam Knight. Their leading rusher had 333 yards. Ooh. So Algier made a ton of sense because he can be a number one running back. But then you get to the draft, and this team doesn't want to make the mistake of not drafting the best player. So they draft the best player in Jeremiah Love. It's a big debate here whether they should have done it or not. I like the pick, to be honest with you. I do like the pick, but people are like, oh, it's going to be like Saquon Barkley. He's going to do well, and he's going to leave in free agency. Look, they lack great players. Every time there's a top 100 list on great players, Seattle's got seven guys. The Rams,

0: do right by James Conner, see if there's somebody where he could be a number two guy and get some carries. Benson's still a young guy. I don't think he carries much value because he's been injured for 2 years. They were kind of high on him, but we haven't seen enough. That's why they had to go get running backs. I think the odd guy out is Conner. I'd consider a trade if somebody wanted to move for him. I think the Cowboys make sense. But if not, I mean, look what happened last year. They went in with all these running backs and ended up with Carter, DeMarcado, and Bam Knight. So, you know, it's not a terrible thing to hold on to Conner with Algier and Love, because if somebody gets hurt, then you've got a quality number two back. So we'll see how it plays out.
1: Was last year an aberration for Michael Wilson, or is he this good?
0: No, I think he's their number one wide receiver. We haven't been impressed at all with Marvin Harrison Jr. We haven't. I mean, the first year he was targeted a whole bunch of times. He didn't make a lot of catches. This past year, he just wasn't very good. Michael Wilson burst out because of Jacoby Brissett. He's a Stanford kid. He had some injuries. I think that's why he fell in the draft to the third round when they picked him. But he had a really great breakout season last year. 78 receptions, over 1,000 yards in 17 games played. He had 7 touchdowns. I think he's their number one guy because the jury's still out on whether Marvin Harrison Jr. just can't get separation. He just hasn't. Now, maybe he's going to, this offseason he hit the weight room and he got a little bit faster and he got a little bit stronger and, he's going to have that great year. But so far, 885 yards his first year, 608 yards his second year. I'm not going to say he's a bust yet, but the jury's out on him.
1: What does the fan base think about Marvin Harrison Jr.?
0: Yeah, I think they were very excited when they got him. There were 3 wide receivers. It was Malik Nabers, Rome Odunze, and Marvin Harrison Jr. And I think a lot of people thought he was going to be the next Larry Fitzgerald, the next great wide receiver. And, the second he got here, there was like a 6-month delay in trying to get his jersey because of some debate with the company. And, that rubbed people the wrong way. And then he just, went out there and he got targeted 116 times and he only had 60 catches. So it was like, all right, is this guy any good? And so I think the fan base is hopeful that he's going to have a good year. But I don't think they're counting on it. Because you got Michael Wilson, you got Jeremiah Love, you got Trey McBride. Like, is he the fourth option in this offense? Fourth option isn't going to have 1,000 yards receiving and 85 catches. They're going to throw the ball to Wilson. They're going to throw it to McBride. They're going to throw it to Love. They're going to hand it off to Algier. Your question right now is where does Marvin Harrison Jr. fit into the mix when it comes to how many guys are going to get targets?
1: Another minute here with John Gambadoro from Arizona Sports 98.7, talking Cardinals football here on Westwood One Sports. Other side of the football, not exactly a great defensive team, despite Jonathan Gannon as the head coach the last couple of years. Have they made improvements to the defense? Is that still a work in progress? Where's the D at?
0: They kept their defensive coordinator, which I think shocked a lot of people, in Nick Rollins, because the defense was terrible last year. The only guy that actually had a good year was Josh Sweat. They're counting on a lot of talented players that have had some injuries. B.J. Ojulari was injured. Walter Nolan was injured. I really like Will Johnson, the cornerback out of Michigan. I think he's a terrific player. But, here's the guy that's had some injuries. Garrett Williams had some injuries. So, they need guys to pop. Like, Boot is getting old. He's a terrific player. They drafted a lot of young players. They drafted Cody Simon. But, they need some of these guys to pop. Darius Robinson hasn't popped yet. Walter Nolan hasn't popped yet. B.J. Ojulari hasn't popped yet. Max Melton, the cornerback, hasn't popped yet. So make a break year for about 5 or 6 of these guys, to be honest with you.
1: John, thank you so much for the time. Do appreciate it, man. Continued success, and I will bother you before week 1 to come join us again.
0: You got it, Mike. Take care. Thank you.
1: You can follow him on Twitter at Gambo987, John Gambadoro from Arizona Sports 98.7, talking Cardinals football. But, man, that schedule is that might be the hardest 3 months in the National Football League. Again, the Cardinals open this way, at the Chargers, then Seattle, at the Niners, at the Giants, got to go across the country. Then they welcome in the Lions. Then they go to L.A. Then they play the Denver Broncos. Then they go to Dallas. Then they go to Seattle. Then the Rams come back to Arizona. Then they go to Kansas City. That is a brutal stretch. Now, they

0: close with the Jets, Saints, Raiders, and Niners. But, man, is that tough. They could be 0-11. They really could be 0-11. There's no doubt. That is a brutal schedule there for the Cards. All right, coming up, we have breaking NBA news. We got some history being announced. Also, we'll talk some Denver Broncos football in about 20 minutes. But lots going on. Happy to have you here on a Sunday night. It's Mike Wickett here on Westwood One Sports. An update from Detroit right now. Pistons down 12 at home, 7.5 minutes to go in the second quarter to Cleveland. Again, we're talking some breaking NBA news next on Westwood One Sports.
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0: There we go. We were talking about Beavis and Butthead and our producer, Ben Strober, who asked Art and I, have we seen the Beavis and Butthead movie? I own this soundtrack. It's about to kick in right here, right? Yep, I just hit the post. See that?
1: Oh, yeah.
0: What's going on? Happy Sunday fun day. 2 hours down, 2 hours to go. Mike Wickett with you. And this just in, the Detroit Pistons are struggling to score the basketball.
2: Detroit basketball!
0: They're down 41-29 with 7 minutes to go in the second quarter at home, Eastern Conference semifinals. The winner will get the Knicks. No one's scoring for Detroit. I think Cade's got six. I think Jalen Duren's got four. I don't think Duncan Robinson's hitting his threes. Detroit, right now, not looking like a team who's focused and ready to play. Meanwhile, Cleveland's hit seven threes in this first half, and they're up 43-29. We'll keep you updated. We do have a little bit of breaking news from the world of the NBA. This isn't shocking breaking news. It just is news. Shai Gilgeous-Alexander goes back-to-back and wins the NBA's Most Valuable Player Award for the second straight season. It was a landslide. If you look at the total votes, he got 939 votes. Coming in second was not Victor Wembanyama. It was not Cade Cunningham. It was not Luka Doncic. It was not Jaylen Brown. It was actually Nikola Jokic who came in second. 83 first-place votes for SGA. The next closest was the Joker with 10. What I find interesting in all of this is that someone voted SGA fourth. How do you vote? Some voter out there voted Shai Gilgeous-Alexander fourth in MVPs. I don't understand that whatsoever. And I don't know if we get it like revealed. I don't know if we get that, you know, we ever know about the votes and who does what. I don't know how transparent that actually is. But SGA goes back to back, and some history is here. He's the fifth active player to win the MVP in consecutive seasons and just the seventh guy to do it in the last four decades before turning 28. The others, let's see if our Wizards insider, Ben Strober, who covers the Washington Wizards, so he doesn't get to see a lot of MVPs except when other teams come into D.C. to watch to play the Wiz. Ben, can you name the six other NBA players over the last 40 years to win multiple MVPs before they turn 28 years old? Because SGA is only 27. You're an NBA head.
3: Yeah, I got to. So before they turn 28.
0: Yeah, young guys, two MVPs to win before they turn 28.
3: Did Curry do it?
0: Yes, he did. Very good. Steph Curry did it. That's very good.
4: Correct.
0: All right, there's one. You got the greatest shooter of all time winning multiple MVPs. That's not bad.
3: Okay, Giannis definitely did it.
0: Definitely did it. That's two. All right. Good job, Ben.
3: I'm going to say Jokic just
4: Correct.
3: Missed it.
4: Boy wonder.
0: Nope, you shouldn't have talked. You should have just stopped with the word Jokic, because Nikola Jokic won two before he turned 28. You are 3 for 3 so far. There's one active player and then two retired players. One active player and two retired players left on this list who have won the NBA MVP multiple times before they turn 28.
3: I would hope who I think could be the greatest basketball player ever, LeBron James, did it, right?
0: That is correct. That is correct. LeBron did it a couple of times before he turned 28, and the last two are retired. The last two are retired.
3: There's no way Jordan's not one of them.
0: That is correct. MJ. MJ. You're doing very well here, Ben. One more. Can you get the last player under the age of 28 to win multiple MVPs? You've already got Jokic, you got Giannis, you got Steph, you got MJ, and you got LeBron.
3: This is one more player.
0: Yeah.
3: One more player.
0: You might.
3: Is it Kareem?
0: It's not Kareem, actually. It is the big fundamental, Tim Duncan. Tim Duncan, actually.
3: Ah, okay. That seems kind of obvious.
0: Those are the seven to win.
1: I would have said Magic.
0: I don't think Magic won MVPs before 28. I'd have to go back and look at the age Magic would have pulled off an MVP, but I don't think it was before 28. And he was in there with Bird, and he was in there with Michael, and he was in there with his own teammate Kareem was in there. I have to go back and look. Or maybe, Ben, you can check that out. By the way, the list of retired players to win consecutive MVPs also includes Steve Nash, Magic, Larry Bird, Moses, Jabbar, Wilt, and Bill Russell. And all of those players are in the Hall of Fame. Every one of those players. I know people like to dog SGA. I don't know why there's so much dislike for his game. I know there's a free throw merchant element to it. He draws contact. He's averaged over 30 points a game in the last 4 years consecutively. So, like, I watch him play, and I think this guy is absolutely outstanding. But he gets a lot of hate. He gets a lot of hate. He was second in scoring, 31 points per game. Luka actually led the NBA in scoring this year. Remember, he and Cade Cunningham got, like, the exemption back into the MVP voting because Luka had missed time to go visit his newborn daughter in Spain or whatever it was, and the NBA decided not to punish him for that. He missed the deadline by, like, one game or two games. And then Cade Cunningham didn't load manage his way to 64 games. Cade Cunningham had a collapsed lung. Not exactly a basketball injury that you're taking time off for. It was Shai Gilgeous-Alexander who thanked his teammates and said, "These guys go to war for me every night, but not only on the court, but off the court. We have so much fun together. The NBA at times can seem like a business and a job, but these guys make it seem fun. And what it was like when I picked up a basketball at a young age." He's the reigning finals MVP. You would assume if the Thunder make it to the finals and they win the finals, he'll win that back-to-back. It's pretty impressive, man. But the hate is there, and I don't know why, for SGA. Like, you recognize the dude's greatness. 310-840-4910. And by the way, speaking of the Oklahoma City Thunder and their opponent they've got coming up starting tomorrow night, I can't wait for the Western Conference Finals, man. Game one tomorrow night. Wemby versus SGA, Spurs versus Thunder. And here's why I'm not just excited about it this week. I'm also excited for Spurs Thunder for maybe the next 5 years. Like, this could be, I'm not going to try to be too prisoner of the moment here. I'm not going to try to be too hyperbole here. But this could be one of the best rivalries in sports for the next 5, 6, 7 years, however long these teams are able to stay together and stay healthy, however long SGA is in Oklahoma City. I mean, you're talking about two teams, and the fact that we were talking about Shai Gilgeous-Alexander being under the age of 28 means this is scary. He's probably just getting into his prime now. And you got Jalen Williams, who's yet to enter his prime, and Chet, who's yet to enter his prime, and all these other guys on that team because they are so young, and they still have picks coming down the road to remain young and add first-round talent. I mean, they've got their own first-round pick next year or next month or whatever, and they've got the 12th overall pick because of the ridiculous Sam Presti and what he's able to do. And I think the Thunder have up to 3 first-round picks in the 2027 NBA draft coming, their own and 2 others because of trades. Like, what Sam Presti has built over there is incredible. Meanwhile, the Spurs beat up Oklahoma City in the regular season. I think they won 4 out of 5 in their series with OKC. And that team is young, and that team is great. I mean, you watch what they did to a really good, even though they didn't have DiVincenzo and Dosunmu wasn't 100%, and who knows where the knee of Anthony Edwards really was, they blew out Minnesota in a couple of those games. They owned that series. You have such a good young core in San Antonio with Wemby and Castle and Vassell and De'Aaron Fox and Dylan Harper. That team and Oklahoma City, I hope you're ready because this is, assuming they all stay healthy, that's going to be what we see in the Western Conference Finals for the next 5 years. I think unless injuries will happen, I'm not wishing it on anyone, but injuries will happen. And 1 year, San Antonio won't make it because of this happen, or Oklahoma City won't make it because of this happen, and guys will leave because they want to get paid, like Castle can go get paid somewhere else maybe, or Jalen Williams or Chet or whatever. It's going to happen. It happens to every dynasty. But as long as you can, if you can keep that core together of those three or four dudes in San Antonio and three or four dudes in Oklahoma City, this could be what the NBA really does need. And that's a great rivalry. Like, is there a great rivalry in the NBA right now? I mean, Ben, do you think there's a great rivalry in the NBA right now? You're a big NBA guy.
3: Big rivalry. It's like we've kind of lost it in a
0: way.
3: We
0: have. Yeah. Yeah.
3: I can't really think of anything that's that good. And I guess the OKC San Antonio thing is becoming one because of the young players. But outside of that, I don't know. Like,
0: no.
3: It's weird.
0: Celtics-Lakers isn't a rivalry anymore. I don't think the Celtics have a real, like, Celtics-Knicks, Knicks and Pistons was fun last year. They beat the hell out of each other. But there's no rivalry in the NBA right now. Not like there was Celtics and Lakers, Celtics and Bulls, Bulls-Lakers, Bulls-Pistons. Like, those, the eras had them. And we don't have that right now.
3: It's Knicks and Trae Young now.
0: Yeah, that's what it is. Yes, it's Trae Young and the Wizards and the New York Knicks. That's what everybody is watching. But the fact that we're going to get this.
3: They still hate him there. I know that.
0: Well, they hate everybody. Yeah. New Yorkers tend to not like a lot of people. But we're going to get Oklahoma City, and we're going to get San Antonio, and it's going to be great. And I hope both teams stay really healthy. And I'm not a fan of either team, but I enjoy watching greatness. And if we get to watch San Antonio and OKC play a bunch of seven-game series over the next 5 years, that's going to be awesome. That's going to be great. We have a very interesting week one matchup in the National Football League. The NFL would not schedule Chiefs and Broncos if they didn't notice, if they didn't know something, because that's the Monday nighter to open the season. So they got to believe that Patrick Mahomes is going to be healthy enough to play. And what about Bo Nix? We're going to do the Denver side coming up on the other side. More football talk. We're going to go to Denver, go to the Mile High. Is Bo Nix going to be ready for week one? That's coming up next on Westwood One Sports. Super Bowl.

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19: Most interesting games on the week one slates is one out of the AFC West. It's week one. It's the Broncos and it's the Kansas City Chiefs. Now, we'll get to the Chiefs side of this a little bit later on, but I just have a feeling that the NFL knows something that those of us sitting in front of microphones or on Twitter don't know. Because you're not putting this on for Stidham versus Fields. You're not giving the first Monday Nighter to that matchup. Feels like they know something about an ankle of Bo Nix. Joining us right now to talk about the Denver Broncos and that all-important ankle from 104.3 The Fan in Denver, Andrew Mason is with us. Andrew, thanks for coming on here on a Sunday night, my friend.
20: No problem. I think you hit the nail on the head. Ding, ding, ding, ding, ding.
19: Like Andy,
20: that about week one.
19: Yeah, Andy Reid's giving us this. He's coming along. He's day to day. And I'm sure Sean Payton's saying the same thing. But what have you been hearing about Bo Nix's ankle as they get ready for week one against the Kansas City Chiefs?
20: They're hoping to have Bo Nix back by mini camp, the mandatory mini camp, which would actually represent the last week of their off-season work, which will take place around June 16th or so next month. So they don't think they'll have him out there at the start of June when they start their OTA practices, offense versus defense. But they think there's a possibility that he could be out there running the offense before they wrap up their work next month. So if that's the case, nothing really to worry about there, even though he had that second ankle procedure there at the end of April. So they feel pretty good about that. They may bring in a quarterback for the first week or two of OTAs just to make sure they have a third quarterback to run practices and all that. They had a couple of quarterbacks in for a tryout at rookie minicamp. They had EJ Warner, Kurt Warner's son, and they had Nathan Peterman. But everything's pretty good in terms of Bo Nix being ready to potentially practice next month and certainly being ready for training camp. So there's not really much of a doubt. And I think that they put the Chiefs in for week one shows that they expect Patrick Mahomes to be good to go. So, yeah, I think everything's going to be set for that that showdown at Arrowhead.
19: I did not think I'd hear Nate Peterman's name when we were scheduling you to come on the show today. I didn't know Nathan Peterman was still bumping around out there. All right,
20: this league cannot quit Nathan Peterman,
19: no,
20: even on a tryout basis. Because here's the thing with Peterman. The Broncos had him in for their rookie minicamp because they didn't have a rookie quarterback. So you need a quarterback who can actually run, you know, to actually go out there and throw some passes for a rookie minicamp. So teams bring in quarterbacks on a tryout basis. He was actually with the Chiefs on a tryout for their rookie minicamp the week before. So he went from the Chiefs to the Broncos.
19: I feel bad for Peterman because, like, anytime someone is, like, debating, like, oh, your quarterback sucks, someone's always like, look, they're not great, but they're not Nathan Peterman. Like, that's always the line you go to. I had no idea he was still making his way into these camps. That's fantastic. We're talking
20: about, he has the gift of being able to learn an offense incredibly fast. That's what will endear him to coaches around the league.
19: I didn't know. I mean, he can't do anything with the anyway, we're talking too much about Nathan Peterman. Andrew Mason joining us from 104.3 The Fan in Denver. I do want to go back to the play when Nix did get hurt. when that went down, because I'm watching the game and I'm like, what are we talking about? Afterwards, we see Sean Payton make the announcement. I know there was a lot of maybe overexcitement for Jared Stidham and what he was able to do. What was that week like for Denver fans, for you guys talking Broncos football, when you knew Knicks was out and your Super Bowl hopes rested in the hands of Jared Stidham?
20: Incredibly bizarre. I don't think I'll ever have another week covering a football team that was quite like it, because, you know, Sean Payton, he was almost trying to will Jared Stidham to success, and he's talking him up, which is really what you have to do if you're a coach in that situation. And his teammates were as well. And the community was pulling for him too. And Stidham is and the thing is, on top of that, Jared Stidham is a genuinely nice human being, to where I'd say even the media, those of us who cover the team and are around the team on a daily basis, we're pulling for him as a person to want to succeed like that. And then he had that moment early where he hits the deep pass downfield, and then he finds Cortland Sutton for the touchdown pass, and the Broncos take the lead, and the crowd is chanting "Stiddy, Stiddy, Stiddy." I mean, it was just like there was that one moment where it's just kind of electric, and he felt so much energy there. But it's like they were just trying to kind of, you know, will him to be more than his career had shown that he could be to that point. And what they were also relying on was, all right, and their hopes relied on that, all right, he's been in the system now for three seasons, that the chance to spend that much time in the offense, to really know it, would allow him to be more than he had been in the past. But unfortunately for the Broncos, as we saw in the second quarter, when he went back to pass and instead of just eating the football, tried to, you know, push it away and, you know, get the incompletion. And instead it was, you know, fumble, Patriots get the ball in great field position, score on the short field. You know, he did the thing that you can't do. He made the fatal mistake. So it was one of those things that unfortunately showed why he's a backup quarterback and not starter. But, you know, it was a wild week to look back on. But it is something that makes you think, all right, you know, Bo Nix, he's got the history of ankle issues. It's not the first time he's had ankle surgery. And so now in the back of your mind, you have to think about, all right, what if this happens to Bo Nix again? What if he does miss time? Is Jared Stidham capable of leading this team for 4 to 6 games? How is it going to look? Can he do it, or is it going to look a lot like it did in the AFC Championship game, where there was a burst at the start, and then he struggled in the second quarter? And then I kind of rule out the second half when it was windy and snowy and all that. At that point, it just became a different kind of game, and it was kind of random, and you just hoped for the best. So, interesting to think about.
19: Andrew Mason joining us here on Westwood One Sports. Andrew talking about the Denver Broncos from 104.3 The Fan in Denver. All right, here's a fun trivia question. Who's the best running back on the Broncos?
20: Ooh.
19: Because you've got Dobbins. Harvey was a nice piece last year. They add Jonah Coleman. They've still got McLaughlin. Like, it's I don't want to say it's a mess, but it's a fantasy football player's nightmare what's going on in that running back room.
20: You nailed it with, if you're a fantasy player, you hate this situation. Because, you know, R.J. Harvey, he gets you the touchdowns. He had a dozen touchdowns last year, but then on an overall basis, yardage-wise, decent in terms of PPR, but he's not, you know, getting the stuff on the ground. So I'd still say it's J.K. Dobbins, but the whole question on him is health. He's landed on injured reserve 5 consecutive years now. And last year, the injury that ended his season, it did happen on a play that looked like a hip drop tackle. The NFL said it wasn't. JK will tell you that it was, and it certainly looked to me like a hip drop tackle. I'll argue for that. But, you know, it was unfortunate, and it was probably over the line, but still, you can't ignore that trend over the years. And it's significant that one of the things they really liked about Jonah Coleman is that he's very similar in style to J.K. Dobbins. So in addition to the fact that he's already pretty good in pass protection, which means that he may immediately have a role as a third down back in right away because you could trust him to step in and pick up a blitz more so than you can with most rookie running backs. The fact that his style is perceived to be very similar to that of J.K. Dobbins tells you that they view this as, all right, if something happens to Dobbins, then they can just plug Coleman into Dobbins' role, keep R.J. Harvey in that 1A part of it where they're asking him to bounce things to the outside, they're asking him to do a lot in the passing game, and have that be the 1-2 punch. So maybe Dobbins starts as your RB3, but then if something happens to Dobbins, Coleman kind of leapfrogs RJ Harvey and becomes the top running back, and RJ stays in the role that he had before. Because when they moved RJ up to JK's role last year, that's when the consistency of the running game slipped. And then you keep Jaleel McLaughlin around as kind of that change of pace gadget guy who can maybe give you 3 to 5 touches a game to give you some speed. So that's, I think it was significant that one of the things that they mentioned they liked about that they've mentioned that it's been noted they like about Coleman is his similarity stylistically to Dobbins. I think they see him as someone who can fill in if Dobbins gets injured.
19: Other than the talent, and I'm not knocking the talent of Jaylen Waddle, why make the trade for Waddle with Sutton and Franklin and Bryant and Mims and Humphrey? Like, there's a lot of talent in that wide receiver room, but yet they trade away a first-round pick, basically, to bring in Jaylen Waddle.
20: Well, part of it was they were looking at where things stood with the team overall, and they looked at how they got their 14 wins last year, which included 11 one-score wins. And the last two teams before them to win 11 one-score games were the 22 Vikings and the 24 Chiefs, and both of them had major regression the following season and both missed the playoffs. And Sean Payton alluded to this at the Combine, so they felt like they needed to do something talent-wise to upgrade themselves, that if they stood pat, they might be looking at a scenario where a bunch of those close games didn't go their way and they naturally fell back a bit. So that was part of it. They felt like at number 30 in the first round, they couldn't get somebody who would, you know, affect a major change in terms of what they could do offensively, dynamically, talent-wise. And you mentioned the receiving core. With Sutton and Bryant and Franklin specifically, you're talking about guys who are, you know, they're bigger body types, they're long, but they don't have Jaylen Waddle's kind of speed and dynamic nature. And then Marvin Mims is kind of the interesting one in there because he's got speed, he can make plays down the field, but he hasn't been as consistently productive on offense as they'd hoped. And I think if Mims had shown that he could be more consistently productive on offense, had a bit more branches on his route tree, so to speak, then I think maybe you wouldn't have seen that trade made. But I don't think he, developed quite as quickly as a diverse receiver as they wanted him to. And Waddle is already there. We've seen he can be a possession guy, but he can also be a vertical threat, and that they look at him as somebody that they couldn't find any other way. And so, and also gives them a chance to maximize this window with Bo Nix being cost controlled before his first before a big contract kicks in. So I think all those factors combine to make the decision for them to add Waddle.
19: Why did Sean Payton give up the play calling duties?
20: Ooh. Well, I think part of it is, You did have some teams sniffing around Davis Webb who would have been willing to give him play calling responsibilities. So this certainly helps entice him to stay, giving him a greater role. Sean Payton has said he's not completely giving all of it away. If you bring it up, he'll say, I'm not totally giving a play calling. I asked him that. He corrected me quite pointedly. So, you know, he wants to kind of get that across, that he's not completely taking his hands off the wheel. But he did say something interesting toward the end of last season, where he acknowledged that as he gets into his 60s, gets older, that, you know, you've got to get things in, you know, you've got a lot to do between plays and, you know, in terms of getting to play in the whole pre-snap process that goes into it from the sideline to getting to play the huddle and all that. And he acknowledged that sometimes, you know, as you get on in your head coaching career, and of course he first became a head coach 20 years ago with Saints, that sometimes it gets a little bit harder and you can't be as quick maybe as you were at one point. So I think it's a combination of, you know, doing what it takes to keep Davis Webb around, but also acknowledging that here he is getting into his 60s and maybe he can't, being a head coach here as he gets into his age 62 season has to look a little bit different perhaps than maybe it did when he was in his 40s and 50s. And this is an acknowledgement of that. So that it was just, it's something that I've thought about a lot, because he did one day in one of his Friday press conferences go on quite at length about, you know, about the process between plays in terms of getting it in and how, as you get a little bit older, sometimes you can't do things quite as quickly. And I think that's part of what went into the decision-making process to make this change.
19: Andrew, thank you so much for the time, man. Appreciate it. We'll get you on before we get to week one, when it should be and probably will be Knicks versus Mahomes.
20: All right. Can't wait. Appreciate it. Thanks for the time.
19: You can follow him on Twitter, X, at Mace Denver. Andrew Mason from 104.3 The Fan in Denver. And by the way, the Broncos schedule is ridiculous. We talked about the Arizona schedule when we had our guest on from the desert about 20 minutes ago. The Broncos open with 7 of their first 9 opponents all made the playoffs last year, and one of those teams that didn't is the Chargers. They open at KC, Jacksonville, the Rams, at the Niners, at the Chargers, Seattle, at Arizona is a cupcake, Kansas City, and at Carolina before their bye. It gets a little easier on the back end because they get the Raiders twice, they get Miami, they get the Jets in there. But man, the Broncos aren't sneaking up on anybody this time. They're facing a first place schedule from the AFC West, and they have got a lot of meat, a lot of meat to go through. I will give you an update on what the Pistons are doing in Detroit against the Cavaliers. If you're a Pistons fan, it's not going very well.
0: Detroit basketball
19: is in trouble. An update on that. Plus, the man is back, and everybody is happy. That's coming up next here on Westwood One Sports.
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23: Yo, it's Jey Uso from WWE, and I'm Jimmy Uso. Chumba Casino and WWE are hyped for the biggest event of the summer, SummerSlam. 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

0: getting smoked. A little Kiss here, little Detroit Rock City, and the Pistons are getting absolutely smoked at home. 72-49 is the score right now with 10 minutes to go in the third quarter. Cleveland handing Detroit their lunch. Detroit looks bad. And it's the same thing that we were saying when we were previewing this game an hour ago. And it's the same thing that you have said probably to your friends when you're talking about the Pistons. And it's the same thing that I'm sure our affiliate 97.1 The Ticket and AM 1270 in Detroit. It's the same thing you've been hearing for weeks, if not months. There is nobody that can help Cade Cunningham on this team. The Pistons have 49 points and one scorer in double figures. It's just Cade. He's got 12. Meanwhile, the Cavaliers got 15 from Donovan Mitchell. Jared Allen has 17. Evan Mobley's got 12. Sam Merrill has 15 off the bench. And Cleveland is running away with this. And barring some epic comeback, it's going to be Cleveland and New York in the Eastern Conference Finals with the right to play against the winner of the incredible Western Conference Finals that we're all excited about. We've all been wanting this. San Antonio and Oklahoma City. Game one of that series is tomorrow. If there's any change in the Cleveland-Detroit game, we'll give you an update. But doesn't look good for the Pistons right now.
1: Detroit basketball!
0: So it's like, let's all just move on to the Western Conference Finals. Oklahoma City and San Antonio. Steven has dialed us up in Dallas at 310-840-4910. What's on your mind, Steven?
2: How you doing, sir? Thanks for taking my call.
0: You got it.
2: I wanted to say, first and foremost, that gentleman that had the rankings about the sand and the doorknob was incredible.
0: Art Martinez, make sure you take a bow. You just got some props for your random ranking of stuff. There you go. What else you got, Steven?
2: I just like to imagine, like, ESPN First Take arguing, like, profusely about that, about sand and doorknob. But I wanted to ask you about who in about 5 to 7 years has more titles out of San Antonio and OKC.
0: Ooh.
2: I thought that'd be a good one. And I'll hang up and listen, sir. Thank you.
0: Thank you, Steven. That's great. What a great question. I honestly do believe, and we were talking about how this is the next great rivalry in the NBA, which we haven't had a great NBA rivalry, a sustained NBA rivalry. We got Golden State and Cleveland a lot in the finals with LeBron versus Steph. But we haven't had a Lakers-Celtics, Lakers-Bulls. We haven't had that in a long time in the NBA. I hope old takes exposed is not listening to this, but I'm going to say the Spurs over the next 6 years, 7 years will have more. And that's not a knock on Oklahoma City. I think Oklahoma City gets them this year, but I think another year for Wemby, I think another year for Castle, another year for Vassell, another year for De'Aaron Fox, another year for Harper. I think San Antonio will eventually get like 3 out of 5 or whatever, but I think this year Oklahoma City will get the Spurs. But I think it's going to be a great series. I do. I think SGA in his prime, Jalen Williams said he's back and healthy and ready to go. I think Chet could be defensive player of the year any year, but Wemby's going to be around, so Wemby's going to win a lot of the defensive player of the year awards. SGA won the MVP this year, like an hour ago. I think Wemby's going to win a bunch of them because he's doing stuff we've never seen an NBA player do in the entire package. That's a really good question. Who wins more NBA championships in the next, say, 7 years, the Spurs or the Thunder? And I think one of my big worries, and this is not like me wishing it on anyone, is can Wemby stay healthy for 7 years? The body is not supposed to be 7'7" or whatever he is doing this 80 games a night or 80 games a year and then the playoffs. Like, that's the body you want to see him go from, like, the Giannis rookie body to the Giannis Adonis MVP body. Go back and look at the day Giannis got drafted or when he was a rookie with Milwaukee. He looks, his body looks like what Wemby's body looks like right now. He's got to add a little muscle, add a little beef, and get his body built in, kind of like what Giannis did. And I think it'll really, really help him just handle the grind of the NBA. So that's a great question. I'm going to say Spurs in the next 7 years, but I think their run begins next season. Thanks for the phone call, Stephen. 310-840-4910. You can jump in. Pistons have closed it to 19, by the way. 72-53. We did have big breaking news on the show yesterday. It wasn't the most shocking breaking news, but we had the breaking news. Aaron Rodgers back with the Pittsburgh Steelers, reuniting with Mike McCarthy for 1 year. He is back. The man is back. He's 42 years old. He's going to be the man. ESPN's Adam Schefter.
3: We've been in constant contact throughout this process from the time that Mike McCarthy took over as the Pittsburgh Steelers head coach, returning home to Pittsburgh, where he's from. He's been communicating regularly with Rodgers. And even though the relationship at times may not have been ideal or perfect, what coach-quarterback relationship is, there is a great respect between those two individuals. And obviously, he was the one coach that could help lure Aaron Rodgers back to Pittsburgh.

0: now, 310-840-4910. You got your quarterback back. You got Aaron Rodgers back. He's 42. But I enjoy, listen, I'm a Packers fan. I got the Packers tattoo on my shoulder. I got the Packers flag flying here in my studio in my basement. I will fight people to the death about Jordan Love. I enjoy, in my life of watching sports, and I am 45 years old, very few athletes have brought me more joy on the field than Aaron Rodgers. It's Barry Sanders. It's Michael Jordan. It's Steph Curry. It's Aaron Rodgers. They're the ones that I just, when they're on, I got to see what they're going to do because they're going to do something I've never seen before. Aaron Rodgers doesn't have that magic all the time. But if you watch him last year in a horrendous offense, Arthur Smith's offenses, he's the former offensive coordinator. Arthur Smith's offenses were awful to watch. Absolutely awful to watch. What they were doing last year was just brutal in Pittsburgh. And I know that there are some people who are not very excited about bringing back Mike McCarthy or bringing Mike McCarthy in and bringing back Aaron Rodgers. Big Mike wins football games, okay? He's got one of the top winning percentages of any head coach in the NFL. And I realize he had Brett Favre, and I realize he had Aaron Rodgers. And he had Dak Prescott, too. And he won 12 games a year in Dallas three straight years. Big Mike wins games. He's not the most exciting guy. His offense is a little dated. It's the West Coast. It's what Aaron Rodgers loves. You don't see a ton of motion. You're not going to see a lot of pre-snap motion out of Mike McCarthy's offense. But Mike McCarthy wins football games in the regular season. He does not exactly win football games in January. But he wins football games in the regular season. And let's be honest, if you're a Pittsburgh Steelers fan, aren't you sick and tired of being 9-8? Aren't you sick and tired of the Mike Tomlin streak? Now, I don't know if they're going to win a Super Bowl, but I think they're definitely a team that can win the division because Rodgers doesn't need to learn the offense. He already knows the offense. And they've got the field stretcher in DK Metcalf. They got the guy who can catch 80, 90 balls a year when they traded for Michael Pittman. They've got the Dowdle and Warren backfield. It's pretty good backfield. Like I feel like there's something positive in Pittsburgh right now with Mike McCarthy and Aaron Rodgers. I'm sure Steelers fans would rather it be 2011 Aaron Rodgers and Mike McCarthy and not 2026. But I'm optimistic about what's going on in Pittsburgh. 310-840-4910. Tyrone is in Washington, D.C. What's up, Tyrone? Thanks for calling, man.
1: No problem. Thank you for having me.
0: Are you a Pittsburgh Steeler fan?
1: Lifelong Pittsburgh Steelers
0: fan.
1: Okay,
0: how you feeling today? A-Rod coming back.
1: Like you said, this is 2013. I'd be excited. But he's 50. He's 50. I can't do him. And I understand if you can't beat him, join him. But getting those guys 15 years later, 14 years, whatever it may have been, okay, Mike McCarthy, is he a good head coach? Yes. But I feel like this retread with some of the new guys that were coming out, to me, this was more of the old Steeler way, instead of saying, hey, guys, how about we go do something maybe just a tad bit different instead of keeping us in this perpetual 9-8, 8-8, just absolute, just nonsense that drives me. I'm not excited for the season. I'm not excited to see Aaron Rodgers play halfway decent ball, our defense play halfway decent ball. We don't draft a high quarterback. No. Get both of them out of here. And blow it up or do whatever you need to do. I do not want Aaron Rodgers on my squad at all.
0: Tyrone, thank you for calling, man. You know, the running gag or the running line about Pittsburgh and the Steelers under Mike Tomlin, he's never had the losing record, right? Always 8-8 or better, 9-8 now. Do you know what the win total over under for the Pittsburgh Steelers is? It's 8.5. So even with Rodgers and McCarthy, the line at the books is still exactly where the Pittsburgh Steelers have always been. I'm a little more optimistic than Tyrone. I understand it. I feel you, Tyrone. I hear you. I'm a little bit more optimistic, and we're going to hear from some others, including Brooke Pryor, who covers the Pittsburgh Steelers, and Mina Kimes, her take on the Pittsburgh Steelers now that Aaron Rodgers is back. And Mike McCarthy, the head coach, I feel like it's going to be decent. It's not going to be great. It's going to be decent.

0: We'll hear from both of those two coming up on the other side. And you at 310-840-4910. Mike Wickett here, Westwood One Sports. More of your calls and some thoughts on the Steelers and Aaron Rodgers coming up on the other side.
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0: Here on a Sunday fun day night, thanks for hanging out. Is it already our last hour? Where did the first 3 hours of the show go, man? Update from Detroit.
19: Detroit basketball!
0: Down 17, 5.5 minutes ago in the third. Cleveland up 79-62. Check that, 19. God, Detroit looks terrible. They got one starter in double figures. It's Cade. He's got 12. Tobias Harris has 5 so far. Jalen Duren's got 6. Detroit, I mean, listen, you're going to hear this tomorrow from everybody. From everybody here on Westwood One Sports when they start early in the morning to your TV shows that you watch about how Cade needs another scorer. You're going to be beat over the head with it when they talk about this because Cade's doing all he can, but it's not enough, and Detroit's going to be done after tonight, down 17 right now with 5.5 minutes to go in the fourth quarter. I mean, James Harden's having a bad game, and it doesn't even matter. So, like, this was, like, Game 7 Harden, playoff Harden. Playoff Harden showed up. The problem is everyone else on the Cavs has showed up, and they are smoking the Pistons right now, and the winner here goes on to play the New York Knicks in the Eastern Conference Finals. We were talking about Aaron Rodgers and the big move to come back for 1 year, reuniting with Mike McCarthy. Pittsburgh fan, if you're a Steelers fan, I got a line open for you right now if you want to jump in. 310-840-4910. 310-840-4910. Are you happy that he's back? Are you angry that he's back? Your plus minus, your over-under win total right now, 8.5. You've got the 14th easiest schedule in the NFL, according to the bookmakers. Are you happy that Aaron Rodgers is back? Because I don't know what your other option was, by the way. They drafted Drew Aller. They've got Mason Rudolph there. I can't believe Mason Rudolph is still on that football team. They've got Will Howard. Like, what did you want? Did you want the Band-Aid ripped off to be 3-14? Because I think Rodgers can get you to a 10 or 11 wins this year. I really do. Steelers Associated Press writer Will Graves was asked why the Pittsburgh Steelers were going to wait and wait and wait on Aaron Rodgers.
20: He leaned in heavily to everything that came with being a Steeler. He loved being in the locker room. He loved being around his teammates. He loves the feeling of that culture that, you know, it is in his blood. And that bought him a lot of respect in the room and in the organization. And so that's one of the reasons the Steelers could stand their hat in hand and wait for him, because to be honest with you, the way that he performed, not just on the field, where he was at times pretty good, it was just more than maybe even they expected. I mean, like, he built up a lot of equity in that room with the way that he, you know, conducted himself last year. And that's why we're here today.
0: He wasn't awful last year. He was like the 15th best quarterback in the National Football League, which, again, if you're not thrilled with Aaron Rodgers because you're sick of being 9-8 as a Pittsburgh Steelers fan, I guess having an average quarterback for your average record kind of goes hand in hand. But I'm telling you right now, losing Arthur Smith is an upgrade. Getting rid of Arthur Smith as your offensive coordinator is an upgrade. There will be so many fewer passes that are behind the line of scrimmage. I'm not going to say Aaron's going to bomb it out and throw the ball 60 yards down the field 12 times a game, but I'm going to tell you, the ball's going to go forward, and that's as simple as I can make it. under Mike McCarthy and the West Coast offense that he runs, it's going to go forward. And I don't think Aaron's going to sit in the pocket for a long time because he doesn't want to get hit. He's 42 years old. I do truly believe that the Steelers are going to have an offense that's better this year than last year. Brooke Pryor from ESPN said, look, everybody is pretty happy with this. Everybody seems to be pretty good with Aaron Rodgers coming back.
2: Everyone I talked to in the building said that they really wanted him here by May 18th, by the start of OTAs, at least the next phase of them, where they're going to have all the team in the building. It's still voluntary, of course, but it's a new head coach, new system, all of these new things. And Aaron Rodgers might be familiar with it from his time with Mike McCarthy, but he's got new teammates. This is Mike McCarthy now in Pittsburgh. It's been several years since he's worked with him. So the Pittsburgh Steelers really wanted Aaron Rodgers to be at OTAs, and now that he's agreed to this deal, he will be.
0: 1 year, up to $25 million. I think it's 22 plus some incentives are out there. If you're a Steeler fan, how you feeling today? 310-840-4910. Rocky is in the Steel City. Rocky, thanks for calling, man. You're on Westwood One Sports.
21: How you doing tonight? Thank you for taking my call.
0: You got it. Are you happy that Rodgers is back? Are you angry? Where are you at?
21: Neither.
0: Okay.
21: I'm not happy. I think that he has something to offer to the younger quarterbacks on the staff, but he's not going to push the Steelers over the Tomlin, whatever, 500 mark. We need some fresh blood. Actually, it would be great to start one of these young kids, have like a 4-13 season, get a top draft pick, get a quarterback that is going to make something for the team. But all that Aaron Rodgers is going to do, and I love him. I loved him when he was with Green Bay. He's a great quarterback. He's definitely a Hall of Famer. But his time is done. He cannot take the Steelers over the top.
0: All right. Hey, that's a great phone call, man. Thank you, Rocky, for getting in. I don't think there's anybody, though, and I get what you're saying. Start a rookie, go 4-13. If the rookie that you like, or if it's Will Howard, second-year player, if it's Drew Aller or whatever, and you don't like what you see, then you can get one of these quarterbacks in the draft next year. Supposed to be a really good quarterback draft coming up next year. I think people are talking about Arch Manning too high, but you've got – I'm a big Lenora Sellers guy, the guy out of the kid from South Carolina, Dante Moore. There's some other guys that are out there. But, coach, listen, when you bring in a new head coach, you don't sit and think to yourself, like, you're not, the Steelers aren't going, the Steelers especially, because of how proud and tradition-filled the franchise is, the Steelers aren't going to go into a season saying we're going to be 3-15 or 3-14. They're just not. Like, you know that as a Steeler fan. That's not the way. That's not the Steeler way. The standard is the standard. Every team, even the Browns wants to win as many football games as they can in the regular season. Even the Jets, they all think that they can win football games in the regular season. No team is starting the year thinking, all right, let's kick off 2026. We're going to win 3 games this year. They don't think like that. That's the way we think. That's the way we as fans think. That's why when the schedule comes out, you win, loss it. You put a little W, a little L, and then you go to your window and you're like, oh, I got them winning 12 games. DraftKings has them at plus at 9.5 is the over under. I'm gonna bet the over. They don't think that way. They think we're gonna go in and we're gonna get this team ready and we're gonna play one game at a time and we're gonna go game by game and we're gonna do week one, then we're gonna do week two. And the Steelers believe that with Aaron Rodgers, they can win football games. They can win more than 8 games, 9 games, 10 games. Their schedule is mid. Last year, their quarterback was mid. But their offensive coordinator was not one that's very conducive to what Aaron Rodgers does. I really believe that they've done a lot of things to make Aaron Rodgers successful in this offense. And, of course, it begins with a new head coach. Maybe I'm in the minority. I'm not a Steeler fan. I'm a Packers fan. If you're a Steeler fan, I want to hear from you, like John, who's in Charlotte, North Carolina. John, you're on Westwood One Sports.
3: Hey, yeah, I'm just wanting to call in to say I'm super excited about Rodgers coming back. I think that the offense is just going to be on fire this year. And like you said earlier, with a new head coach coming in, the tight end room being healthy, a new wide receiver coming in, this offense can be on fire. I think we can win a Super Bowl. I'm confident in it.
0: I don't know if they can win a Super Bowl, but I like your optimism. And you know what? Because DK Metcalf, they made the big trade for DK Metcalf. They bring him in. They give him the big contract extension. And he had an underwhelming season last year. DK Metcalf has the ability to be a number one wide receiver in this league. But last year, A, in the offense that they were running, and B, there's nobody else to take any pressure off DK Metcalf. He was doubled all the time. You bring in Michael Pittman. Like you said, the wide receiver room is healthy. Jaylen Warren catches passes out of the backfield. This offense will be better than it was last year, John.
3: 100%.
0: Thank you for calling, man. Appreciate you over there in Charlotte, North Carolina. 310-840-4910. Let's go to Rob in Dallas. Rob, are you a Steeler fan down there in Cowboy Country?
4: I sure am.
0: Okay, that's a fun little, that must be a fun jacket to wear around Dallas.
4: you know what? That was so long ago that both of them were actually relevant. Nobody's worried about that.
0: Okay. Are you happy as a Steeler fan to have Aaron Rodgers back?
4: I am 100% unhappy.
0: Unhappy. Why is that?
4: Well, when was the last time the Steelers had a losing record? Do you know? You may not know. I know because I'm a fan.
0: It did not happen under Mike Tomlin. I'm not sure if you've ever heard that before.
4: Oh, yeah. No. The last year they were 5-11, they got Ben Roethlisberger the next year.
0: Okay.
4: So why not start Will Howard, Drew Allar, be terrible for a year, and then reset the franchise? This whole 9-8, like, in what world does Aaron Rodgers beat Josh Allen, Patrick Mahomes, Joe Burrow, Justin Herbert, and Lamar Jackson? What universe does that happen in? Because it ain't the one we're living in right now.
0: That is a very fair question. You know, are the Steelers going to be able to out-duel Mahomes in the playoffs? Are they going to be able to out-duel Josh Allen with their new head coach, Joe Brady? Are they going to be able to put points on the board and match Lamar Jackson? That's a really good question. That's a fair criticism.
4: In my opinion, it's just silly that they refuse to look in the mirror and go, hey, you know what? It's okay if we're bad once every 20 years so we can be good for the next 19.
0: I know what you're saying, but teams don't look at it like that. They just don't. You know what I mean? Like the Miami Dolphins, there's no reason Miami should be spending the money they spent on Malik Willis. There's no reason for that whatsoever. They're not winning 4 games this year with Malik. They're not winning 6 games with Malik next year. And then he's going to be a free agent. That is a waste of millions of dollars. Good for Malik for getting paid. But teams don't sit there like, well, we're just going to be 3-15 or 3-14 this year. They don't think that way. They think they can win. They think they can get to the playoffs. They think they can win a Super Bowl. So I do hope, Rob, that you're wrong, but I think you're probably going to be more than correct. Let's go to Brad in Mobile. Last one on Aaron Rodgers. Brad, thanks for calling. You're on Westwood One Sports.
22: Hey, man, I appreciate you having me on. I just think all these Steeler fans that are putting their bank in Rodgers need to go back to the 90s. You know, I mean, Mike McCarthy showed that at Dallas with a younger roster and a younger quarterback, he's not winning again. So now you're pairing McCarthy with Aaron Rodgers that we don't know how long he's going to play after a big hit. You know, he's been on some kind of sabbatical these past 3 years, not really as an offseason. And let's be honest, he's really not going to help the young quarterbacks. He's not that type of guy. So the AFC team, I'm really looking forward to compete with the big boys, the Bills, the Chiefs, Joe Burrow, is next year when the Raiders are able to pair Jeremiah Smith with Hines Mendoza, Ashon Gentry, and Brock Bowers, and there's your offense of the future in the AFC.
0: Now you're talking. All right, you're already looking ahead to 2027.
22: Maybe they got the best stadium.
0: Dude, thank you for calling. There we go. Hines Mendoza, Jeremiah Smith, Gentry, Bowers. Let's go. By the way, Mike McCarthy won 12 games 3 straight years in Dallas. Now, he lost in the wild card game and the divisional in the postseason, but like to say Mike McCarthy isn't going to win games, I think is wrong. Big Mike wins games. He does. What I mentioned, I was going to play this soundbite for you beforehand. Now, if you're a Steeler fan and you want some positive about the offense, here's ESPN's Mina Kimes.
5: Yeah, I think this offense is really optimized for this version of Aaron Rodgers, 2026 Aaron Rodgers. Mm. You know that you're going to see two things, quick game and a lot of it, and then they're going to want to run the football. And starting with quick game, I think the receiver additions in particular, Michael Pittman, Jeremy Bernard, who they drafted out of Alabama, will be really helpful in that regard because we know that Aaron Rodgers wants to throw the ball fast, and he doesn't typically push the ball downfield very much. And then the run game. This was actually a very efficient rushing attack last year. They were fourth in success rate league-wide, and they made some additions. I think that'll continue that. Signing Rico Dowdle, who's an underrated free agent back, and then adding depth on the offensive line. Max Iannaccior, who they drafted, gives them tackle depth out of ASU. Jennings Dunker as well. So I do think that he steps into an offense that is better than the one that he was in last season.
0: Yeah, I agree with that 100%. We are going to switch from the Pittsburgh Steelers to the Miami Dolphins. Coming up on the other side, we're going to head to South Beach. Brendan Tobin tells us what's in store for Malik Willis. And also, their running back just got paid. We'll talk Dolphins football coming up next. Update from Detroit. The Pistons are down 31. It's 104-73. Oh, my goodness. All right, we'll talk some Dolphins football next on Westwood One Sports.
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0: Joining us right now to talk some Miami Dolphins football from one of the great sports talk stations in America, 560 WQAM in Miami. Brendan Tobin is with us. Brendan, thank you so much for the time, man. Thanks for coming on.
31: Hey, thank you guys. Listen, this will be the most national love the Miami Dolphins get all year because they got no primetime games, understandably so.
0: Well, I was going to say, I don't know about national love they're going to get, but let's at least talk. Let's at least have a conversation about them. Only the Jets have a lower projected win total. Dolphins right now sitting at 4.5. What is the mood down there in Miami with the way, and I know it's a complete rebuild, but what's the mood down there in Miami?
31: It's surprisingly accepting. Of where they're at because of, you know, how the wheels fell off of the last regime. I think there was, you know, a good pocket of the fan base that, you know, kind of threw their hands up after the year before last because they just felt like the Tua era was never going to work out. They had to obviously give it one more ride, hoping that the concussions weren't going to be an issue. And he was just awful last year. He was flat out awful. He was one of the worst quarterbacks in the league, which, you know, put it, definitely the death knell in the entire era, and I think that everybody knew that an entire rebuild was necessary. So, you know, it's a fan base that's been through a lot. They haven't won a playoff game in 25 years. I think the thing that everybody's, you know, if I want to use the word excited, maybe that's an overstatement, but they, you know, and I guess they're at least at peace with is everybody's on the same page. It is a whole new regime. That's something that actually hasn't happened for a while down here because it's always been coach gets fired, GM stays, GM fired, coach stays. There's been a lot of anarchy as far as like the power structure. And this is about as clean as it's felt with this whole Green Bay contingent coming in, even down to them bringing in Malik Willis.
0: You know, I have a Green Bay Packers tattoo on my shoulder. I've got a flag in my studio. I am a cheesehead. I've been to Green Bay. I've never been to Miami, but I have to imagine the two towns are very, very dissimilar. Pretty much the opposite of Green Bay, I'm guessing, is Miami. Is there any word on how new GM John Eric Sullivan, new quarterback Malik Willis, and new head coach Jeff Hafley are assimilating to South Beach?
31: Well, Jeff Hafley got to meet the boss, Rick Ross, last week, so I think he is, you know, getting his official welcome. He feels all right. I think, Halfley's already, Sully's already got the new haircut, the new look going, and Malik Willis will start OTAs tomorrow. So I do think that, those guys will acclimate well, other than Malik Willis. Hopefully it goes better than his first pitch to the Marlins game. But, I think that these guys are all excited about the opportunity. They're going to rally around the whole nobody believes in them thing, even if nobody should believe in them. But, there's a lot of guys here because of the cap structure. It's going to be a lot of guys on minimum deals, young guys who haven't proven themselves that are held over from the last roster, and a very, very large draft class because of all the picks that they had.
0: Malik Willis, 3 years, $67.5 million, 45 of that guaranteed. It kind of made me scratch my head, and I know what he did for my Packers last year, filling in for Jordan Love the last 2 years. But when you look at Miami, and I know it was not a really great quarterback draft class, and we all understand that, it almost didn't make that much sense to me to give this much money to a guy that, in a couple of years, he could be gone. The rebuild might not be going so well. What did you think of the contract of Malik Willis?
31: I was definitely surprised, knowing the financial situation that they were in, that, when the reports were going back and forth of saying he was going to get that much money, I was surprised he was going to get that much money. You go on top of the fact of where the Dolphins' financial situation was, more dead cap than anybody, the fact that they found it to be such a priority that this is going to be their guy. And look, that's what Sully is. He doesn't seem like he's leaning into a plan A or, we'll tank into another quarterback. I think he really does truly believe in him, and in a lot of ways is staking his reputation with the fan base on it right away, because he should know him better than anybody. If this was Arizona and they're just taking a flyer on any quarterback, I think that's one thing. But, the fact that, Sullivan and Halfley have so much institutional knowledge about the guy, everybody in Miami is kind of just trusting it, being like, well, I hope you guys are right. To be fair, he has tried to support him in the early goings of the moves they could make. They did lock up Devon Achane last week, and Kaden Proctor, their pick at 12 after trading back, was very, very controversial down here because, many, many, many Miami Dolphin fans are Miami Hurricanes fans. And they wanted Reuben Bain to be the pick, if not because Francis Maui-Noah was there on the board. And, this was one of the best Hurricane seasons in 20 years, and Reuben Bain was the heartbeat of that team and also a need for the team. And so he made the point saying, hey, we're going to take Kaden Proctor because we want to protect Malik Willis. We want to invest in him and not have this offensive line, be an issue for him at all. So, yeah, he's got some pretty big moves on his hand already that maybe not nationally have a lot of buzz, but certainly locally, everybody down here is like, all right, well, these are the things we're going to remember if this doesn't work, but we'll remember if they do work for him.
0: Talking to Brendan Tobin from 560 WQAM out of Miami here on Westwood One Sports. I'm Mike Wickett. I like to play a fun game with my friends who like the NFL but don't love the NFL, and that game is name a Dolphins wide receiver. It's not easy if you're not a Dolphins fan or a fantasy football player to come up with Jalen Tolbert or Malik Washington. When you look at this wide receiver crew paired with Malik Willis, there can't be high expectations for these pass catchers, can there?
31: No, that's definitely got to be the biggest question mark on the team, I'd say, right now. If you're hopeful that, their first round, offensive lineman going to left guard, that's going to cinch everything up. They obviously have one of the best running backs in the league. They're pretty high on their tight end, Greg Dulcich. He had a nice little showing in the back half of last year. But the wide receivers, yeah, for sure, they got rid of Jalen Waddle because they were kind of terrified of the idea that Waddle was going to put up big numbers and then come back and demand another big contract next year. So they wanted to strip that down to the studs. For sure. And I would say that seems like about the most unproven room on the team. Maybe, you throw the defensive backfield in there, but Malik Washington's a guy that, they've seen some good flashes from. He can flash on special teams. Tutu Atwell is a guy they brought in, a Miami kid who, is glad to be back home. They're hoping they can get some flash out of him, but they definitely wanted to make a point to get bigger. There are two picks in this draft in the third round, Caleb Douglas. They're very high on the idea that he can surprise people right out of the gate. And then the guy that everybody's really excited about, though we don't know if he's even going to play this year, is Chris Bell from Louisville. And they think that they got, you know, nearly a late first round talent, second round guy there in the third round. But again, he might not be ready at best, probably the late stages of November. And at that point, we'll see where the Dolphins are at, if it's even worth bringing him back to start his NFL career. But there's no doubt. And that's why I think it was so important to get the Achan deal done. Because if you are going to invest in Malik Willis, you got to know if he's got any kind of a chance in the world. Like, how can you evaluate a guy with this receiver core? So they're going to lean into their run game, I do think, and then hope that some of these guys develop along the way.
0: I'm looking at their schedule. In the first 5 weeks, you got Purdy, you got Mahomes, you got Burrow. We haven't even talked about seeing Drake May twice a year or Josh Allen twice a year. Does Jeff Hafley have the guns on the defensive side of the ball to slow these offenses down, or is that also getting ripped down to the studs?
31: It's going to be a great show of him, you know, right out of the gate. You know, we were talking about this week with that, even that first matchup against the Raiders, and if Fernando Mendoza is going to be starting in that game, because I feel like a good sign of a defensive coordinator or a defensive coach is making a rookie's QB's life a living hell. So whether, you know, that is going to be Fernando, maybe it'll be Kirk Cousins, who knows, but that's going to be, in a lot of ways, if you feel like this season's going to have any kind of respectability to it, you got to go win on the road in Las Vegas almost to start the year, because yeah, it's a bear of a schedule early on. You know, they only play, I think, two home games before November 1st. You mentioned some of the teams, there's a lot of big time winning quarterbacks or playoff teams in there. And then the back half of the schedule is no easier. I think the entire month of December, January that they have to face, they're all playoff teams. Going to Lambeau, the Bills, the Patriots. I think the Broncos are in there as well. Like, it's a rough, rough go of it. And as far as the personnel is concerned, you know, I think the defensive line, they feel pretty good about. That draft class actually showed itself pretty well last year. Another year, Kenneth Grant, Jordan Phillips, Zeke Biggers alongside their anchor and Zach Sealer. I think they feel pretty good about those guys. Chop Robinson's probably got the most pressure on him in the whole defense, because he was a first round pick. He kind of got coddled last year. You know, they really limited his snaps. He can't set the edge. He's not a good run stopper, but he showed some great flashes of getting as a quarterback the second half of his rookie year, and then that just didn't develop the same last year. Now, to be fair, had concussion issues, did have a scary knee injury that, you know, looked pretty serious, but he played through. So you're hopeful that he makes the jump. I think if he does and he can be a real force getting after the quarterback, all right, they may have something there. Their linebacking corps is probably the thing they're most excited about, because Jordan Brooks and Terrell Dotson, those guys are studs. I mean, Jordan Brooks has led the league in tackles last year. And then they love this kid, Jacob Rodriguez, they got out of Texas Tech. The guy is literally the protege of Zach Thomas from Zach Thomas' school. Zach Thomas said he's a better defender than I am. So you can't get a better endorsement like that from Dolphins, but it also puts a lot of pressure on you.
0: Brendan, great stuff. Good luck this season. I'm looking at this one stretch actually on the schedule, like you mentioned. Denver, Chicago, Green Bay, the Chargers, Buffalo, and New England. That's how you end the regular season. Four and a half. Are you a betting man? I don't know if you can bet down there in Florida on the over-under on teams, but 4.5 sounds about right when I take a look at this.
31: Look, you got two Jets games in there. That always puts you in the chance to get their half. I think that, look, I'm optimistic. Like, I think they can get to, like, 6 at best. I think that's, like, the peak I'm looking at. But, yeah, I think that 5-6 range is probably where people are. And honestly, I think people down here will be fine with it, with a good pick next year. And if they could get, like, a signature win along the way, like, I think if they beat Mike McDaniel for revenge at the end, or they went to Lambeau and won. If they got something like that towards the end of the year that's like shows the growth is there, people down here will be cool with it. Nobody's expecting anything this year, but they don't want this to look like a complete disaster, especially with the Willis signing.
0: Don't bring up going to Lambeau and winning, Brendan. Come on, don't. That's not going to happen. Don't bring that up. I don't want to hear anything about that. Brendan, thank you for coming on, man. Appreciate it. And we will probably talk to you again, hopefully, before we get to week one.
31: All right, man. Take care.
0: Later. Brendan Tobin, WQAM, one of the great sports talk stations in America down there in Miami. You can catch him from 10 until 2 and follow him on Twitter or X at Brendan_Tobin. That schedule for Miami, whoo, man, 4.5. 4.5 is in, like, 6 is the ceiling, I would say, if a few things go right. But again, they go to Vegas to open the year, and then they've got Purdy, Mahomes at Minnesota, and that defense is always nasty. Then Cincinnati, then they got Burrow, then a bye, then they go to the Jets. But then, man, it fires right up again with New England and Detroit, and at Danny Dimes and at Buffalo. That's going to be, it's going to be a rough year down there if you're a Dolphins fan listening to us on our affiliate down there in Miami. Update from Detroit. There is a skirmish going on between the Pistons and the Cavaliers. The teams had to be separated. The Cavaliers are walking away laughing. Meanwhile, Detroit, not happy. That's because they're down 24 in the fourth quarter. 34 in the fourth quarter. Thank you for correcting me. 114-80. Pistons are just getting smoked by the Cleveland Cavaliers. They just came in there.
2: Detroit basketball
0: sucks. Did you, speaking of something that absolutely sucked, did you waste time last night doing what I did? Did you waste time doing what I did last night? Millions of people did. I'll explain next. You're on Westwood One Sports.
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1: All of the starters have been yanked. Donovan Mitchell finished with 26, 7, and 8. And with 4 minutes to go, it is pretty much over in the Motor City as the Cavaliers are going to win Game 7 and move on to take on the New York Knicks. They're up 118 to 88 right now. And, pathetic performance by Detroit. What an embarrassing performance by the Pistons. And even Cade Cunningham. Cade didn't do anything in this game. I mean, Cade was 0 for 7 from 3, scored 13 points. He's on the bench now. And 5 assists and 4 rebounds. Who was next in there? Duncan Robinson had 13. He had a couple of threes. I mean, the Pistons were pathetic tonight. And the mantra and the narrative is going to be what you know it's going to be. They need another scorer. They need somebody. Tobias Harris will never play for Detroit again. All right? Pathetic performance by Detroit. They got to add a scorer. I'm telling you right now, Jaylen Brown makes a lot of sense.

0: I'm looking already at the line for their series with the Knicks. Knicks are minus 285 right now. Cavs are plus 234 to win the next series. I kind of like Cleveland. I don't know why, but I'm just not ready to buy into New York, even though they were blowing out the last couple of games in their last series with Philadelphia, and they were blowing out Atlanta in the series before that. I don't know if they're going to do that to Cleveland. I might put a little money on the old Cavaliers there. All right, so last night I do the show on Saturday nights, and I do the show on Sunday nights. And a happy Sunday night to you. Again, I'm Mike Wickett. Phone line's always open, 310-840-4910. You can follow me on Twitter, X, at Mike Wickett. There are two T's. But last night at this time, I did what millions of people did. And I threw on Netflix. And I got off the air, and I went upstairs, and I did what I normally do. I grabbed some food. I usually have my post-show beer or two. And I sat down. And I watched the Ronda Rousey fight. And I don't know if I have ever wasted more time in my life anticipating, I don't even know what I was going to see. And if you didn't know, Ronda Rousey, who had not fought in like 15 years or whatever, was fighting Gina Carano, who had not fought in 17 years. And you might know her from The Mandalorian in the first season. She got canceled because of her thoughts on the COVID vaccine. I don't care where you stand. You don't care where I stand. But she got canceled because she was anti-COVID vaccine. I think HBO or Disney brought her back for the new season or the movie or whatever. But anyway, she lost 100 pounds in 2 years. And before she was an actress, she was an MMA fighter. As a matter of fact, Gina Carano was supposed to be the Ronda Rousey before Ronda Rousey became Ronda Rousey. And Rousey had that incredible run where she was just beating the crap out of everybody she fought, and then she fought the cyborg, and then she lost. And then that was kind of it. So you got Carano, who's 45, and Ronda Rousey, who's 39. They fought last night, and normally I would say, no, we can't play an entire fight on the radio, because we don't have enough time. But when the fight is 17 seconds long,
1: the first of the scheduled five rounds at 145. Oh, immediately, Rousey takes Carano down, but Carano looking for the guillotine. And Rousey pops her head out in full mount, ground and pound. Rousey looking for the arm, and already the arm, it's over. Mamma mia.
0: 17 seconds. That's it. 17 seconds is all we got. Ronda Rousey made $129,000 per second for that fight. She made $2.2 million. Gina Carano made $1 million. After the fight, Ronda Rousey was asked if she's going to come back, if she's going to fight again. Will we see her in the... This wasn't even an octagon. This wasn't even Dana White's UFC. This was MVP, which is run by Jake Paul. You know, the guy that always puts on the fake fights until he fought a real boxer and got his face broken in. That was Anthony Joshua did that to him. The fake fight against Mike Tyson. The fight where he beat up Nate Robinson, the former NBA player. So Ronda Rousey was asked in the middle of the, I think it's a hexagon, not even an octagon, a hexagon.
2: Is there any chance we could see more of this? I think everyone wants to see more of you competing. You look so good, so dominant out there. Listen to this crowd. Look at the reception you've had since coming back to MMA. Is there any chance we'll leave that door a little bit open?
3: There's no way I could have ended it better than this. I want to have some more babies, and I got to get cooking.
0: Okay. All right. I want to play this again. There's something at the very beginning of what the announcer asked her.
2: Is there any chance we could see more of this? I think everyone wants to see more of you competing. You look so good, so dominant.
0: She looks so good, so dominant when she fought a woman who's getting ready to enter menopause. All right. The women in the UFC and the MMA that are 24, 28 years old, that are the baddest women on the planet, they're not 45-year-old Gina Carano. All right. She would not be doing this at 39 if she were to jump into the MMA. You know, she brought the idea originally because she was on the Jim Rome show here on Westwood One Sports a couple of months ago, and she actually brought this idea of fighting her friend Gina Carano to Dana White in the UFC, and Dana White passed on it. So then they went to Jake Paul and MVP, but this is kind of cool. Yesterday, before the fight actually began, Dana White sent a message to Ronda Rousey.
3: He did send me a text this morning, and he said, good luck, and, you know, he hopes me and Gina kill it, and I just told him, like, how much it meant to me to hear that from him. He's been an incredible friend to me. I'm here because of him. I am eternally grateful. I really appreciate him, like, you know, giving me his blessing to go out and do this on my own.
0: It was awful to watch last night. I'm not the biggest MMA guy. Like, you ask me, I don't have a favorite MMA fighter. I usually watch the big fights in case something weird happens, like this thing that happened last night. There was a fight a couple of weeks ago that I watched when I got off the air. It was the one where one dude's ACL popped in the middle of the fight, and the guy he was fighting just sort of stood there and didn't go after the one-legged dude who then caught him with a right hand and knocked him out. So the guy with one leg actually won. That we talked about on the show the next night. This Ronda Rousey fight, I watched it last night, and I was like, we got to talk about this giant bag of trash that it was. Did you watch it? 310-840-4910. Because I can't figure out why I keep watching these trash products from Jake Paul. I don't know why I keep doing it, but I'm addicted to it. I can't stop watching it. There will be another trash product that Jake Paul will put out, and I will watch it.

0: Entourage. Do you remember the show Entourage? It was on HBO. It was about guys living in California, and one of them is a big megastar, and his brother has been trying to hang on to being an actor for like 30 years. And there's a character in that show. His name is Turtle. And Turtle was basically the driver. And he was a self-proclaimed lottery ticket winner. But he had a thing for Ronda Rousey, and he was trying to court Ronda Rousey. And he made a deal or a bet with Ronda Rousey.
1: I meant like I won't fight back.
2: You're going to last 30 seconds with me if your life depended on it. I could really hurt you, Turtle.
1: So I last 30 seconds, you let me take you out on a proper date.
2: Last 60 seconds, and I'll let you f*** me.
3: How much time? 3 seconds. Oh,
4: hey, oh,
3: what do I
4: do?
3: She's got the arm off.
5: That's not good.
6: Tap out, Turtle.
3: Come on. 15 seconds.
6: Tap or I'll break it.
3: How much time?
5: 10 seconds.
6: Oh. Pick up bluffing.
3: Tap out. You won't do it.
6: It isn't worth it, Turtle.
3: Don't tap out.
1: Come on, Dino, quick. I just wanted to take you to dinner.
6: Fine.
0: Now, give credit to Turtle. He lasted longer than Gina Carano lasted. Turtle lasted 25 seconds before Ronda Rousey separated his shoulder. Good for you, Turtle, for lasting longer than the star from The Mandalorian. I loved that part. Ronda Rousey, Gina Carano, they're looking at her like 9 million viewers is what they were expecting. But again, she made $2.2 million. We all fell for it. There will be another Jake Paul production that we're going to watch. Maybe you won't. Maybe I will. I'm going to go around the room real quick. Our producer, Ben Strober. Ben, did you watch the Ronda Rousey spectacle last night? Ben, are you there? I lost Ben. All right.
7: Yeah, we'll right go. Here. I'm right here.
0: Did you watch the Ronda Rousey spectacle last night?
7: No, absolutely not.
0: Art Martinez, our board operator. Did you watch the Ronda Rousey spectacle last night?
8: I don't have
0: night?
8: Netflix.
0: Okay. Just me. I'm the only idiot on this show that watched the Ronda Rousey fight. I know. Fans were not happy, by the way. There were so many people saying, what in the heck was that? I stayed up until midnight to see Rousey armbar Carano in less than 30 seconds. I want my money back.
8: Yes. Yeah, just imagine if it was pay-per-view. I mean...
0: But that's what Mike Tyson fights were back in the day, remember?
8: Yeah.
0: In the 80s, well, whether it was Spinks or whoever.
8: But we expected that.
0: Yeah.
8: We expected Mike Tyson to go one round with these idiots. I
0: didn't know what to expect last night.
8: I expected at least 3 or 4 rounds.
0: I didn't realize how bad Carano was, and this was obviously a money grab. This was obvious that they got done and they were smiling and they were hugging and they kissed after, and you're like, wait, are you supposed to hate each other or show a little respect but not too much? It was obvious that this was never expected to be a competitive fight. I mean, she was minus, I think, 600 money line to win this fight. But I fell for it. And you know what? I'm going to fall for it again. I'm going to fall for the next. Yeah, thank you. Thank you very much.
9: The first of the scheduled 5 rounds at 145 pounds. Immediately, Rousey takes Carano down. But Carano looking for the guillotine. And Rousey pops her head out in full mount, ground and pound. Rousey looking for the arm.
0: Is it like 17 seconds, man? Thanks to all of our guests, CheeseheadTV.com's Aaron Nagler, John Gambadoro from Arizona Sports 98.7, Andrew Mason from 104.3 The Fan in Denver, also to Brendan Tobin from WQAM in Miami, and I think I'm missing one, Easton Freeze from Tennessee talking Titans. Thanks to our producer, Ben Strober, for our board operator, Art Martinez. I'm Mike Wickett. Thank you for listening. Have a great night. We'll talk to you next week.
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0: 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Peace Corps. 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

0: when sports radio's number one DJ, Mondo Hernandez, makes his presence felt with a little PM Dawn. Here we go when we begin Sunday nights. What's going on, late night guy here? Your boy Johnny Bowl Game fired up at 310-840-4910. How many, do you just want to kick some ass tonight? I think that's where I are. I think that's where we're going to do. I think that's what we're doing. Let's just kick some ass tonight on Westwood One Sports Radio. And Detroit fan. That sucks, man. That sucks. Lots of stuff with the NBA, the NHL, the NFL, your phone calls. If you've never heard me before, great. Let's have some fun. If you have and you come back each and every Sunday, ha ha ha, you know this. Let's get after it on a Sunday night. Okay. This is something that we all can relate to. Even my producer, Benny Boy Stroder over there, and he's like 20. But we can all relate to this, even little Benny Boy. A one seed that didn't quite get there, that embarrassed you, that just, damn it, wasn't good enough, or worse, was, but choked, injuries, whatever. As fans, you have an entirely different perspective when your team is a one seed. A one, not a two or three. Not the hot wild card Dan Quinn, Jaden Daniels a couple years ago. No, Commander fan wasn't expecting that. And that's almost as fun as when you expect it. But it's better when you expect it, because you get the whole regular season in which you're invested in. That's the worst part. Piston fan leaving that arena right now going, for what? Really, dude? Second round? Game seven? As far as my idiotic brain works, this was the second four seed, Cleveland, winning tonight in Detroit, game seven. This was the second four seed to beat a one in a game seven at the one's venue, obviously. The only other time I could think was 06, Dirk Nowitzki and the Mavs beat Tim Duncan and the Spurs in a game seven in San Antonio. The Spurs that year were the one seed. Dallas was the four. Dallas ended up going to the finals that year. They lost to Shaq and D. Wade, that team. This just doesn't happen all that often, especially in the NBA, where one seeds rule the frickin' roost, man. You don't just go beat a one seed. I get it. NFL, you get those one and dones all the time. Wasn't like Mike Vrabel and Ryan Tannehill a one seed in 2021? Yeah, they were. They got burrowed. And maybe that's what we make of this Detroit Pistons team. One seed in the East that lost tonight and just got murder-faced, man. Murder-faced. We've all been there when the expectations, and even though a Pistons fan will call and say, dude, I saw this coming. Okay, I know Duncan Robinson probably can't be like your second leading scorer on a team that's like going to go to the finals and stuff. I'll buy that, sure. But that same person, were you invested in the regular season? A lot of times you are. When your team's good in the regular season, it's like the best, man. Especially in the NBA, you got three games a week. Baseball, six games a week. NFL, the best. When you just know your team's going to win, you're a one seed. The pressure is, uh-oh, like you don't want to turn into what we just saw tonight in Motown. I'll ask you this, Detroit sports fan, what stung worse right now? Or in 2025 when the 15-2 Dan Campbell Lions lost to the Commanders in the divisional round on a one and done? What stung worse? I mean, maybe you felt that Lions team had a better shot to go to and win a Super Bowl, and I get that town's history. They're one of four teams to have never been to a Super Bowl. So in my opinion, nothing in Detroit can ever top the Lions eventually getting there if it happens. But Dan, you just had a one seed in the NBA too, Detroit. Out in round two? Like, we all have those teams. 310-840-4910. Where you have the killer regular season. It's so fun. You pack all your bags. You get your party favors together. And you're ready for like this 2 or 3 month extravaganza of games. 4 series in the NBA or NHL. A series can last 2 weeks. I think that's months, man, of your team basically every other night. And you watch and you buy in to the regular seasons. And you always have it in the back of your head. You have to, because we're sports fans. We deal with the hurt a hell of a lot more, right, than the heel. Being a sports fan in most cases sucks more than it's outstanding. But the outstanding moments are such you are willing to put up with a lot of the suckage to get the glorious moment. And then many of you, and it sucks, you do it your whole life and you never get it. And that's not obviously where Detroit was, but man, you're wanting a game 7 Sunday. That rolls right off your tongue, dude. Game 7 Sunday. And we got a fart knocker. I was like, what? The game was over at halftime, if not 3 minutes into the third quarter. You're like, okay. I mean, in the NBA, too, you are trained not to leave a 20-point game. Those things shift all the time. But in this case, nope. Cleveland just hammered them. Biggest win for the Cavs, minus LeBron, ever. I mean, Cleveland never made the finals before LeBron. They've obviously never made it since. I mean, you got to go back to like 92, the last team, last time a Cavs team went to the finals, conference finals, I'm sorry, got swept by Michael and Scotty, I think. But that year, they beat, I think, the Celtics in the conference semifinals. Bird, I don't even think, played that series with his back. McHale, Parrish, completely on fumes. John Bagley had a pot belly. You remember that, those teams? Kidding. But, I mean, I guess you got to go back. And that was a really fun Cavs team, kind of in the wrong era. Brad Doherty was a number one overall draft pick. Mark Price was an all-star. Larry Nance was an all-star. Hot Rod Williams could play. Craig Elo was good. Ron Harper was good. I mean, Steve Kerr off the bench on some of those teams. That wasn't a bad Cavs team. They were good. But when the one seed just doesn't get there, sometimes the worst part is because you got your buddies all year long telling you that's not enough. It's not enough, especially if there's any regular season that you need to take with a pretty big grain of salt. It's the NBA. Certain teams attack the regular season. They use it. They get better. They get players to buy in. They get a fan base that isn't around back in. A lot of teams need good regular seasons. And some teams don't. I mean, look at this in the Eastern Conference. The last 2 years now, the one seed has lost in round two. This is the NBA. That doesn't happen, man. Maybe it's because, yeah, the regular season sucks. So you don't know team A, team B. You don't, when the playoffs start, it's more of a crapshoot because of the regular season. Okay, I'll buy that. But 2 years in a row, last year, it was today, it was the Cavs. The Cavs were the one in the East last year, and they lost to the Indiana Pacers, I think in 5 games. 2 years in a row in the East, a 4 seed gets through to the conference finals. Indiana took it the whole way last year to the finals, game 7, lost to OKC. And then you got the Knicks. I don't know what Knick fan is thinking. Were you wanting Detroit? I was thinking you would want Cleveland. You want a host. You want the organ in Madison Square Garden blasting game one? But maybe you like the matchup. And yeah, NBA home court advantage. What really is it? 310-840-4910. We've all had that one seed, man. We loved that team. And then just laid an egg on us in the playoffs. I got two in my life. First one, oh, this is the worst, man. No. Ah, I can't believe I'm going to say this. Ah, dude. 2001, the Seattle Mariners went 116-46. Think about that. 46 losses in a baseball season. That's it. What? Like, we'll never see a 116-46 again, in my opinion. Maybe. It'd be, but talk about buy-in. I'm a Northwest guy from the city of Seattle. The Mariner mania in 01. 116-46. Most wins in the history of Major League Baseball or American League regular season. Like, what happened? Playoffs. Lost to the Yankees and should have. The Yankees had a historic pitching rotation, and we're still kind of in that 90s dynasty. It was also the 9-11 season. They stopped the season for like a whole week, as they should have. The Mariners kind of, a lot of teams kind of never recovered from that. It was a long break, and the Yankees, as they should have, rallied around FDNY. And that was a fun October, but it sucked in Seattle. Best team they've ever had, couldn't even get to the World Series, like tonight with Pistons guy. But yeah, this isn't even close to the best Pistons team ever. Doesn't even reach the driveway of the bad boys in the big shot guys. No way. But maybe it would have. I mean, there's not a ton of Piston teams that have been one seeds. My other one is the worst thing ever, too, and you guys probably know this one as well. 1994. Dang it. Michael Jordan, Birmingham Barons, which basically let everybody else in the NBA have a chance. If you guys are old enough, you remember the 93-94 season. No Jordan, man. It was weird. But if you were a team of anybody outside of the Bulls, and that was tough then, the Bulls had all the fans. But my Sonics, number one overall seed, 94. Damn. Lost to the 8 seed Denver Nuggets. Well documented. Don't need to talk about that one. But those are the two that I remember. Like the two you want back. Where you had that regular season. You nailed it. Then just didn't happen in the playoffs. I mean, Detroit almost didn't get out of round one. And we all know the deficiencies. I'm not here to do an analysis on the Detroit Pistons right now. We all know what they need. Cool. I'm happy for Cleveland. I am. That's cool. Good for them, right? Eastern Conference Finals without a LeBron. Love that. And you know what? Maybe they make the Knicks interesting. Maybe they make this thing interesting. But what the hell do I know? I thought the Sixers-Knicks was going to be interesting. That thing was a joke. That whole round, even though we just got a 7-game series that I don't think anybody's really going to remember outside of Believeland and Motown. Kind of a snooze fest round two. Round three is going to be terrific. It looks like it, at least in the West. Can two small market teams carry the NBA? I want to ask you guys that throughout the night. Because you don't have to be a master meteorologist. You don't need Al Roker can forecast the NBA for you and tell you that, yeah, some combination of the Spurs and the Thunder are going to be around a long time. And in many cases, it'll be them both. You might say, hey, the next 10 finals, you'll either have the Thunder or the Spurs in 8 of them. That wouldn't shock me. I think that's the forecast of the NBA right now. 310-840-4910. We all have those, man. I'm sorry, Detroit. That sucks to go out like that. Not even in a close game. I mean, when you just think back on it, and I remember all the NFL stuff. Like, I mean, Denver Bronco fan is still bummed. 96, when the Jags came in there, all of a sudden Mark Brunell is just throwing all these bombs to Keenan McCardle and Jimmy Smith all over Denver. It was just, that might have been the biggest stunner, or one of, that I ever remember watching the NFL like I've watched it. The 96 Jags going into Mile High was crazy. Denver was probably the best team in the league that year. They might have went to three straight Super Bowls, because they went in 97 and 98. 96, they were a really good team too. They got jagged, man. Mark Brunell, the lefty gunslinger from Washington. The worst, I think, and we could, you could argue over this, because that Bronco fan is like, yeah, that was a really good one seed that had a bad day. How about the 98 Vikings? One of the best regular season teams I have ever seen. Randy Moss came onto the scene as a rookie that year, and it was like, there needs to be a better league for this dude to play in. He went done, mastered the NFL in a matter of weeks. 15-1, that Vikings team. They were like 12-point favorites in the NFC Championship game over the Dirty Birds. That was a tough one, too. We remember these. 87, Niner fan, you can't cry too much because you won the next two titles. Colts fan, I remember Peyton Manning was a one seed a couple of times, couldn't get it done. That was a tough one. I mean, a lot of teams have been in that situation. One seed, everybody's ready for a magical party. It's been some of the most fun you've ever had in a regular season. And then, dang it, it ends like that. 310-840-4910. Great stuff tonight. I'm Johnny Ballgame. Download the Westwood One Sports app.
1: The two best teams, the two best players, the matchup we've waited for all season. Spurs, Thunder, Wemby versus SGA. Can San Antonio take down the defending champs? 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
0: 8-1 seed, not going to work here anymore. But Cleveland, scaling it back to like Brad Doherty, Mark Price, Craig Elo, Hot Rod Williams, and Larry Nance. Lenny Wilkins, rest in peace. I bet those dudes are pretty stinking happy tonight. 100%. 310-840-4910. We'll get to the calls here in a second. We'll introduce my producer, our board operator, going to keep bringing the tracks all night long. And we're going to have some fun with this thing. Losing as the one seed. Nothing worse. Nothing. Because you get so excited for the playoffs, right? When you're a wild card team, like, you know that your chance, you know that, okay, we're probably not going to make it, dude. We got to go on the road like two times, three times. Like, we don't have home court or home ice. I don't think so, man. Those teams are really good in front of us. But when you're that team in front of you and you have the home whatever and you're thinking, okay, easy peasy. You know, some teams, you know, you get the top seed and, like, it's an easy peasy. You win two home games and you're there. Not easy every case, guys. Give me some names. Let's start in Big D. Oh, Dallas, I love you. Saint, you're on the line in Dallas. Thanks for calling, Saint. Bring it, man. What do you say?
24: Nikes, missed the ball game. What's going on, man?
0: Ah, chilling, man. What you got, Sainter?
24: hey, the two, see, well, it actually happened to us Dallas fans twice in one season in two different sports. I'm going to 2007, man, when the Dallas Mavericks was the number one seed, and that Golden State Warriors team that was the eighth seed demolished us, man. That hurt. That especially off of coming off the season in 06 that you just mentioned. We thought we were going back to the promised land, and then the eighth seed just took us out. And then on the football side, that same year, my precious Dallas Cowboys went 13-3. And the Giants beat us in the divisional round. Oh, my God, we were sick in 2007, man. Like, that was not a good year for us.
0: Great call. Thank you. That Tony Romo, I mean, that was Wade Phillips' best year. That Cowboys team was 13-3. Terrell Owens had another terrific season, if my memory doesn't escape me on that. And it was kind of a how about them Cowboys feel. And then you got into a how about them Cowboys playoffs, and kind of what happened. But you're right. That Warriors team, guys, if you remember, there was this Warriors team and they were really good for like 3 weeks, and then they completely disappeared and they were never to be heard from again. But damn, they were fun. And they beat that Mavs team in six, if I remember correctly. Like, they won that series. And I don't know if you remember this, but that Warriors team played that Mavs team very well in the regular season. They did. And it ended up mattering. Because a lot of people, and I'm kind of one of them, don't think it really matters that San Antonio won 4 of 5 on OKC this year. I don't know how much I'm biting that, man. I don't know. But it was a damn near fact in 07. Dirk Nowitzki won the MVP that year. Mavs were the best team in the league. They were coming off a finals loss the year before to Shaq and D-Wade. And that Warriors team was a Baron Davis, Jason Richardson, Steven Jackson, Al Harrington, Matt Barnes. I mean, they were tough, dude. It was a really good team for, like, again, like 3 weeks, and then they went away. They beat that Mavs team, and they were fun as hell. They were dunking on people. They were, like, getting in dudes' faces. Like, that was a tough team. God, who the hell coached that team? I don't even remember that. 310-840-4910. Let's rock. Let's roll. Let's get Thomas in Chicago. You're up next. Thomas, bring it, dude.
1: Hello. Great show. Well, the Milwaukee Bucks, we get the cream on the cake. We lost as the number one seed to the Heat a few years ago, and in 2019-2020 season, and we lost as the number one seed to the Raptors, you know, in 2018-2019, and there's another one in there, like a third one. So the Bucks have been like number one seed for all these years. And when they won the world championship, they were not the number one seed.
0: Isn't that crazy how it works out sometimes? I know, like Cleveland.
1: No, we were all going crazy. Yeah. You're right. And then, the first team to lose to an eight seed, number one seed. So give us a little bit of, you know, credence on that. Sympathy, whatever.
0: That was Seattle in 94 was the first one to lose 2-8. I'll say this too. I'm sure you're a Milwaukee fan. Thanks for the call, Thomas, in Chicago, the Bucks fan. The worst is the Packers, though. That was the worst, man. The 15-1 Packers. They owned the league, dude. They won the Super Bowl in 10 as a six seed. Wild card, went on the ramp playoffs every single week. They went on the road. That was a stressful regular season for the Packer fan. You squeak into the playoffs, but then you have the next best 5 weeks of your life. You weren't expecting that. The next year, Green Bay's 15-1. That was the Matt Flynn year. Remember, even Matt Flynn started the last game of the season against the Lions and broke Packer records and stuff. It was crazy. And then 1-done. I still remember, what was it, that Eli Manning Hail Mary in the first half? Oh, But Packer fan, Milwaukee just in general, Wisconsin guy. Yeah, when you're the one seed, it's different, man, because you buy in, as you should in many cases, and you want to see it. And it's like when you get the whole experience, like when your team, like Detroit fan, I'm not going to pick on you in this instance. If you remember the 84 Tigers, Detroit, you got off to one of the best starts in baseball history, and you just kept on going. You just let him finish, Clark. If he gets a hold of you, best thing, just let him go. Just let him finish, Clark. Yeah, and that's what that Tigers team did. It humped all over the league, and they ended up winning the World Series in 84. They still massively celebrate that in Detroit, as they should. That was a wire-to-wire year, and I bet you anything, there's a bunch of Detroit people, if they're even listening anymore, are probably pissed off, but they're thinking, man, yeah, I still think about that team all the time. The teams that just leave, no doubt. The 1989 49ers are in my head. 14-2, Montana to Rice at its apex, 55-10 in the Super Bowl. They were picked to win it. They won it. They handled the regular season. They punked the playoffs that year. And yeah, Niner fan remembers that forever. Let's get to Wisconsin. Oh, here we go. I get this. And I probably stole this man's thunder. I just saw that he's holding, but I want to hear his perspective because it's a hell of a lot better than mine. Marshall is from Wisconsin, and he says, Packer fans, we need to hold their beer real quick. Marshall, what you got, bud? Bring it.
4: Hi, Mr. Tommy. It's great to always talking to you. It's been a little while. Hope you're doing good. I also, after I talk this Packers, I'll give you a very quick college hoops example back in the 90s. But the reason that Packer team screwed up so bad in that game, and I think they were vulnerable all year. We could score with anybody. The Aaron Rodgers and company, we could score 40, 35 points a game in our sleep. Problem was our defense stunk. And looking back on it, I kind of knew, you know, the Giants was a difficult matchup. You had Tom Coughlin. I think he was still coaching. And yep, their defense just really won that game. I mean, it was 37-20, and it didn't even feel that close. And the Hail Mary play at halftime that you brought up, I can remember the air just went not only out of me, but it went out of Lambeau Field at that point.
0: Yeah. I love that you can talk about it. Hopefully it's somewhat, I don't know, maybe even therapeutic a little bit here, Marshall, because, you know, we do remember those. I even remember that Hail Mary, and I'm not a Packer fan. I'm not a Giants fan. All I know about that Giants team was weird. It's the only 9-7 team to ever win a Super Bowl. And we'll never see it again because they're not going to go back to ever playing 16 regular season games. And that was one of those years, Giants fan doesn't care and they shouldn't, where you could say the best team in the league did not win the Super Bowl. But we don't do that in the NFL and we shouldn't. Yeah, they were 9-7, but winning in the Lambeau 15-1 over your Packers. And that was big because you just won it the year before, Marshall. You know, you were thinking this is going to be mega. And damn it. Never really happened. 2 years later, the LOB showed up and they were like, okay, NFC Jim Harbaugh shows up to San Francisco. I'm going to get in here too. And it's just kind of like they lost their way, man.
4: Well, I'll just take you, before I let you go, there was back in 1994, my North Carolina Tar Heels, I'm a UNC alum. I was there with the 82 team. You talk about memorable teams, still revered over 40 years later down there. I know so. But the year after the 93 team won it all, and you're thinking, you know, we returned everybody. We returned four starters, plus got Stackhouse, Wallace, and McGinnis. And we were thinking not only championship but undefeated. Well, that season, there weren't enough basketballs. Even the great Dean Smith couldn't figure it out. God rest his soul. And the BC of Golden Eagles beat us in the second round. This was pre-ACC days when they had Curley and Dana Barros and those guys. Derek Phelps went down in the second half, our point guard. McGinnis as a freshman had to come in and run the show. He did admirable, but we just didn't have enough. And you talk about deflating, man, you know. And at the same time, Marquette here in Milwaukee was upsetting Kentucky. So it was bittersweet for me that day. But I was one bitter heel. But I'll tell you what, they just didn't have enough basketballs. And even, you know, maybe we had too much of a good thing on their team. But we were thinking back-to-back championships. And add insult to injury, Duke lost to Arkansas in the final in Charlotte that year.
0: You're right. That was 40 minutes of hell. Grant Hill was close to getting his, or a third would have been. Thank you for the call, Marshall. The weird thing about that is I remember that BC team. Bill Curley was their best player. And if you guys remember the first round, it was the 8-9. BC beat the Washington State Cougars. Kelvin Sampson coached that Washington State Cougar team, guys. And the game went down right to the wire. And I'm a Northwest guy, so I was rooting for the Cougars that game. And I remember Boston College barely won. And then 2 days later, they beat North Carolina. Crazy how we remember that stuff. When you're the one seed and you don't get there, especially when you don't even get close. In the playoffs, you're like one and done, and you don't look good. You don't get hosed or cheesed or robbed or screwed. It wasn't rigged. You just got your ass kicked, dude. Ladies and gentlemen, Johnny Ballgame here, announcing we are going to Cleveland, Ohio. We have a Cavs fan named Brian who needs to get in on this. First off, Brian, congratulations. That's the biggest non-LeBron Cavalier win since Brad Daugherty and Mark Price. You guys got to be pumped, man. What you got, dude? Welcome to the show.
5: Well, thanks for having me, man. Definitely stoked. Tough series. I just want to say this, man. It took me back to LeBron's early couple years, you know, when the Pistons were the Achilles heel for the Cavs and they were whooping our tail in the playoffs. And then that final season where he finally went the last 25 points. And then we finally got over the hump against them. So I say this about Detroit, man. I think they're a good team, and they'll be back there young, you know. But, hey, I said it before, I'll say it again. What ifs and shoulda, woulda, coulda has always been undefeated. Go Cavs.
0: Bring it. Are you going to win next round?
5: I mean, I don't know. The Knicks, I like the matchup. I think we split during the season. I can't remember, but I like the matchup. I hope we win, man. I wouldn't be doing my team a service if I said, no, we're not going to win. So I'll say Cavs in six. I say we take the first one in New York, split one, and then come back to Cleveland and get it done and then go on the road and finish it off. But Cavs in six for me. I just want to say it was a great series with Detroit, man. They were so physical with us. So hopefully Cleveland's, you know, they're ready for the next round. So let's go. Championship.
0: Yeah,
5: or
0: congratulations.
5: Bucks.
0: Congratulations. Thanks for the call. Own it. There's nothing like your team winning a playoff series, right? Especially when you're like a four seed and you beat a one and you go to their building and win a game seven. Like I said, that's happened twice in NBA history, according to my data. And the only other time was the Dallas Mavericks in 06. They were the four seed and they beat San Antonio with Duncan with the one. Tonight was it. I mean, when you win a playoff series, God, it's great. You don't want like that dude, Brian, he didn't even want to think about the Knicks. It's probably a dumb question on my end. Let's not even worry about that until tomorrow. I mean, my producer, Stroby over there, Ben, he's a Wizards fan. So we're like talking in Spanish right now. Like he hasn't understood anything in this entire conversation. It's just he doesn't, bless his heart, he doesn't speak the language. Do you, Benny?
6: The right? Benny, AJ Dabatsa, yeah. Maybe will help us understand.
0: Oh, yes. That's why we
6: You know, he's bilingual, right?
0: Yeah, several times over. You know, I mean, yeah, I'm not too far away from him out west here where he was in Provo, Utah playing ball. And maybe he's the guy. Sure, why wouldn't he be? Let's do it. I'm not going to take away your steal your thunder here, Benny. Like, that's a big deal, and hopefully that hurts and that helps. And that's why I love being a sports fan. Like, even like a Wizards fan right now has like something to cling on to. You got to find those little things to cling on to, right? Johnny Ball Game, Westwood One Sports tonight, guys. Download the Westwood One Sports app.
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1: I don't think this song ever gets old. I like to say that, like, your grandkids will, I hope, have a little Nirvana phase. Great stuff, Mondo on the board. Great stuff, Ben Strober producing. I am Johnny Ballgame, John Mallory here on Westwood One Sportsnet, as we are every Sunday night. Ben filling in for Stuart Kovacs and doing a tremendous job over there. We'll get to Benny in a second here. 310-804-4910, kind of a running thing we're going to do tonight. I promise you, you probably remember once one of your favorite teams was a one seed and flamed out, man, didn't get there, crapped the bed, peed the pants, threw up, whatever the hell you want to say. We all have those teams because those are the teams you follow so closely in the regular season because they're good, because they give you so much happiness. I think that's why we watch sports. You know, I haven't seen a psychiatrist on this, but it's just a search for happiness. I don't know. And the struggle you go through makes the happiness that much more happy. Maybe that's part of it. In the NFL, like, how much do you pay attention to strength of schedule? Like, if you found out if your team, if you're looking at the new schedule, I mean, we all have known the opponents, but now we know the when and the where and all that good stuff. But if you're looking at your team and you're saying, dang, man, we have the fifth hardest schedule in the league, hardest schedule, second hardest, whatever the case is, how much stock do you put into that in the NFL? Well, what's the strength of schedule based on? Well, it's simply based on that team's record the previous year. You average out the winning percentage of the 17 teams you play this year based on their records last year. I usually pay no mind, man. Out of sight, out of mind. This is the NFL, dude. There's going to be six teams that Ben Strober thinks suck that will be really good. And there's going to be like four or five teams that Ben Strober thinks are awesome that are going to suck. Seriously, that is part of the beauty of the NFL. Is that the essence of the NFL? Never said that before. I've never thought of what is the essence of the NFL? Sound like, you know, whatever, but I'm not that artsy fartsy, but it kind of is. You know, the fact that kind of everybody's got a shot here. It doesn't matter what market you're in. That certainly has nothing to do with it. You can't cry market. Hey, we're too small over here. We can't keep our stars. Nobody wants to be here. Can't do that. Patrick Mahomes is happy in Missouri. That wouldn't happen in baseball, so be happy. It doesn't happen in this league. Peyton Manning loved Indiana. In fact, he was cut. And where'd he go? Because Indiana, he went to Denver. You don't need the market in the NFL. I could say the best player in the league and the biggest star in the league is Josh Allen. Buffalo, it doesn't matter. That's why we love this league. But I'm going to, man, there is a fan base that I'm looking at. And this fan base has been through it. And they deserve it. Like, you know, I hate that line. But, you know, I don't know if they deserve anything. But you know what? It might be nice for them to get a chance to have some fun being an NFL fan. Because when your NFL team is good, dude, it's the best.

0: and you don't ever think you're ever going to win a Super Bowl. And yeah, the Seahawks didn't get to a Super Bowl forever. They were one of those. They were like the Jaguars of the Northwest. Nobody cared about them. There was no reason to care. Now there is, and it doesn't matter where they are. Market doesn't matter. But this fan base wants it so bad this year, and it's set up nicely. And then there's this buzzkill. If you see this as a buzzkill, the team with the hardest strength of schedule this year going into the season is the Chicago Bears, and it's by a large margin. Bears opponents this year had an average winning percentage last year of 5-5-0. That's good. But, okay, you don't pay any mind to that. I don't either. I don't care. Because, again, injuries will happen. The schedule breaks a certain way. Like, you might have the toughest team on your schedule, and then, haga-laga, they're without their quarterback that week. Or a defensive player, and you're like, you catch a break. That happens in every NFL schedule. You catch a team late in the year when there's really nothing left to play for anymore, or whatever the case is. You know this, man. But then I did this. Then I did a little bit of research on this. Shout out to Armin Williams, program director here at Westwood One. Tipped me off on this one. The last nine times, okay? The last nine teams to go into the season with the quote-unquote strongest schedule in the league, SOS, strength of schedule. The last nine teams to be where the Bears are right now, seven of those nine missed the playoffs. Damn, Gina. Like that, now I'm interested. Now I'm like, really? Yeah, dude. Last year in this situation, the Giants had the hardest schedule in the league. They were 4-13. 2 years ago, it was the Browns. They were 3-14. But 4 years ago, it was the Rams. They were 5-12. Patriots, Raiders, Packers, Broncos, all teams that entered the season with the toughest schedule in the league. None of those teams even went 500. Matter of fact, of those nine teams, seven had losing records too. So it's not like they missed the playoffs, but they still went 9-8. You know, a couple of years ago, Seattle was 10-7. They missed the playoffs. They came back last year, won the Super Bowl. So they were kind of there. They just needed a new quarterback. They got rid of Geno and Hagalaga. But I'll ask you now, Bears fan, and I hope to hear from you guys, because I've never paid it any mind. I don't care what my SOS is. No, I care who my quarterback and my head coach are. That's Ben Johnson and Caleb, and I'm fired up if I'm a Bears fan. But dang, dude, toughest schedule in the league. Seven of the last nine teams to be in this spot missed the playoffs and were under 500. Like, had a bad year, man. So, we'll see. You know who has the second hardest schedule? Huh. How about Miami? Yeah, they're in trouble. How about the Cardinals third? Tied with the Packers. Bears and Packers. Tough schedules this year coming out of that division. Small markets. It's okay in the NFL. Doesn't matter. Can they carry the NBA? I'm Johnny Ballgame. This is Westwood One Sports Tonight. Hey, go down the
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0: football game in the house all the way until, what is it, 6 a.m. Eastern time? Right here, I got you. I got you for 2 weeks, Bender, 2 weeks. The rest of your natural or born life, if you don't shut up right now. 310-840-4910. Good stuff. If you're just listening to me for the first time, I'm all over the place. Love quoting movies, talking music, and my whole life is sports, man. And I just love telling stories and talking about back in the day and talking about the future. And we'll get to the calls in a second, but I do want to say this. Like, the NBA, I'll tell you, NBA, you're up, man. Like, this is a monster next couple weeks for you. You can get a lot of people back, man. You can't have these turd nugget series like last round, though. But I don't know if we're going to have that. The NBA, guys, I mean, you got hockey, which is great. But hockey has a niche following, and they're never going to compare with NBA ratings. NBA can kick ass in ratings, potentially. And they need to figure this out, and I hope they have. Because in a sport where the major markets dominate, the coasts dominate, the whole league, man, outside of the Duncan era Spurs, really, to find consistent, like a dynasty type of thing in the NBA, you got to be that big time market. And if you have a star that's not in that market, remember Carmelo Anthony? Yeah, Denver's just not big enough for me. I can't be Melo here in Denver. I just can't do it. So, okay, go to the Knicks. Like, that happens in the NBA. That doesn't happen in the NFL unless the NFL team does something to piss the player off where he's like, I can't be here anymore. But can the NBA, can small market franchise carry this league? Can one? Can some? Well, we're going to find out, dude, because OKC and the San Antonio Spurs are going nowhere, man. Dude, this is like, what, 80, 81, when Bird and Magic were just getting on the scene, and you were like, oh, I'm sure I don't remember, but I'm sure people who remember the league then were like, okay, yeah, these teams, Bird and Magic, they're going to be good for a long time. That's it. And I look at that with the Spurs and OKC and say, woo, okay. Small markets, can they carry this league? I mean, gosh, the communication device, just the world of communication we have now tells me that it can. That OKC and San Antonio, if they are the next two juggernauts, let's just say for kicks and gigs, the next 10 championships, let's say six of them, are won by one of those two teams. Six of them. And they have that era. Well, then they're going to carry the NBA the next decade, and they're playing in two of the smallest television markets in the league. I mean, or is it just a matter of time until, yep, Wemby's a Celtic, SGA's a Laker, and all is well again? I hope not. And again, you know where I'm from. I hate the OK City Thunder. I respect the hell out of them, though, and they're good. Tip of the cap, man. Keep winning titles. Wow, I think they will. But NBA, you're up, dude. And there is a team in a mega market that probably has a bunch of fans screaming at their radio now saying, bo, bo, bo, bo, bo, ball game. It's not just about the small markets the next 10 years. We're going to figure into this thing, too. Let's get back to the hotline. Paul in Westfield. You're first up, Paulie. Paulie, let's talk. Where are we going on the NBA? Bring it.
1: I will tell you where we are going. This is specific and prolific. You are at a watershed moment. I mentioned this when I heard you experts like yourself. Don't forget Mr. Robinson of San Antonio. They didn't go anywhere like Sean Kemp. Because you can't win with one superstar. You need a team, five in basketball. And this is what we're witnessing. And this is serious. For people who remember Blockbuster, not anymore, it's going to all mobile phone. And the small market doesn't matter because now it's an international phone where the as we all know, I think it's a 900 to watch every San Antonio game, and I think 1,300 to watch every other game. And this is the best part. This NBA, what we're about to witness, this is so awesome, because when San Antonio and Oklahoma, whoever knocks each other's head off, that's Ali Foreman. Now, New York looks like Tyson, because this is a team that, in simple one sentence, they go from a good shot to a better shot to you can't beat them shot with Brunson. They're like an assassin. And this is going to be one of the wickedest ways to get to the finals, and probably one of the best finals we've seen in a long time, really. That's the truth.
0: Paulie, are you, the Knicks just going to handle the Cavs? You see that?
1: Well, and then, of course, then there's the flukes, the specifics, and then the referees. You know, keep the human ego out of it and let talent win. And if they keep it clean and play, I don't see anyone stopping the Knicks. I mean, that team is wicked. I don't remember. I remember when Patrick Ewing played with them. But, and it's, again, remember Sean Kemp, Mr. Robinson, Duncan, Carl the Mailman Malone. You need Jordan.
0: Great
1: Pippen
0: era.
1: Grant. You need Mikhail Bird Parrish. You need a triangle,
0: yep.
1: Which is now we're witnessing. But the Knicks have a triangle plus two. They're like the dream team I thought Boston was going to be in. Is it?
0: Hey, thanks for the call, Paulie, and I would recommend taking a gander at OKC's roster, too. They have one of those to a higher level. I love that the Knicks are a part of this thing with the Cavs, Thunder, right, and Spurs. Oh, you know the network executives are thanking the Knicks for the first time ever. 100%. And you're right on the communication. Maybe it's different now, where small market franchises can carry this league. Maybe it's ready for that. Like, for example, I could pick up my phone right now and I could FaceTime my brother who is on the Statue of Liberty or walking on the Great Wall of China. He could be in Madrid, Spain, running with the Bulls. And he could be FaceTiming me saying, holy shnikes, I'm running with the Bulls, dude. Like, yeah, you can do that now. It's Back to the Future too, dude. Marty McFly walking in his house, looks at the TV, I want channel 62, 48, 71, 13, 12. I mean, I do that. Sweet, man. So maybe it is different where you don't need the big markets to carry this league. This league's in a tough spot, man, because the regular season sucks. And I don't even want to take calls telling me it doesn't. What, are you a lobbyist? The regular season sucks. But if the playoffs kick ass, see bass, then, dude, I think you're okay. You can survive. And then the NBA offseason is tremendous. Like, there's nothing going on in July except NBA free agency. It's crazy, really. So that's where the NBA's pocket fits in. But, dude, you got to do better in the regular season, just a little, in my opinion. But this week, these next 3-4 weeks, this next month, yeah, NBA, you're up. Bring it. Kick some ass, dude. Make these games mega exciting. I mean, can OKC San Antonio guys just be a classic? I know it will at some point, but I don't know if Wemby at 22 is ready to win this series. And I know they win in the regular season 4 out of 5 times. And the Jalen Williams, played in, I think, 4 of the 5. So OKC fan, don't give me, well, hey, we were in full health. Nope, no excuses. The NBA regular season sucks. We all know it. So, yeah, take what you want from an NBA regular season game. For me, I don't take much. I have OKC winning this series, and I'll be honest, 5 games. They haven't lost yet. Remember, last week, my whole spin on this show was, dude, can OKC do 16-0? Can they get there? Can they not lose a game? No NBA team has ever done that in the modern era, guys. Moses Malone, foe, foe, foe. He called it. They lost one. Shaq and Kobe. Eric Snow's buzzer beater, game one. Allen Iverson stepping over Tyronn Lue. They stole one. That was the only game Shaq and Kobe lost in the 0-1 playoffs, guys. They were 15-1. Remember, they only played five-game first-round series then, so 15-1. No one's ever done that. And I don't think they're going to sweep San Antonio. Wemby's just... And the rest of the team has almost been more impressive. Mitch Johnson's done a hell of a job with that Spurs roster. Those young players are playing way better now than they were 4 months ago. 100%. I'm looking like that now thinking, man, am I an idiot? Still thinking it's cruise control for the Thunder? Maybe I need to take another look here. But no, I'm going to stick with where I was. Thunder in five. And I'm going to disagree with Paulie on that one. I do not have the Knicks beating either team in the West. And Paulie, you said this could be one of the great finals series ever. I'm not there yet either. If it is, hell yeah. I'm not going to root against it. Of course I want one, but I don't know if this Knicks team is ready for that type of party over there with Wemby and the OKC group. We'll see. I mean, I love the Oregon. I've never been to MSG, sadly, but man, there's certain arenas that even through your TV, even my 100-inch TV, right? You feel like you're in the damn arena. When that Oregon gets going at MSG in a big playoff game, that is storytelling, dude. That's why we watch all this stuff. It's terrific. NBA, you're up, man. 310-840-4910. What you got? Get in on this. Let's get to Michigan. I appreciate Michigan folks calling in. A tough time when you're the one seed and you lose in the second round. Whatever sport it is, basketball, baseball, hockey, NFL, it sucks. You spend the whole year rooting for your team because you're good and you're the one seed and you invest. And then this happens. It's Mr. Positive, though. So I'm guessing we'll probably go in a better direction. Mr. Positive, welcome to the Johnny Ballgame on Westwood One. What you got, bud?
2: Oh, my God, Johnny Ballgame. Boom, shakalaka. Everybody go for your dreams. Oh, my God, we're devastated. Oh, my God, we're crying. We can't believe this. They come to our house and they destroy us. We could be in the middle of a lake and we could shoot the ball and we couldn't even hit the lake. We couldn't even hit the water. This is just devastating, Johnny Ballgame. We're crying. We're wailing. We cannot believe this. I mean, look at this. The Red Wings are no good. The Tigers are no good. The Pistons get blown out. You should see what, I mean, we're crying. We're devastated. The Lions will be average at best. And I mean, what can we do, Johnny Ballgame? And when you talk about music, and I know that you do, and you know who my hero is, it's King Elvis. And it's Elvis versus Michael Jackson, and King Elvis always wins. King Elvis is the most socially significant revolutionary music figure of the 20th century. Jackson is great. But Johnny Ballgame, help us. What do we do? What do we do for the offseason? Cade can't do it all. He looked exhausted. He had 1 point in the second half. Oh, my God. What? Jesus. I mean, come on. Come on, Johnny. What do we do, buddy? What do we do? Tell Michigan and all my Warriors to go for their dreams, and what does Michigan and the Pistons have to do to become a better team next year? What do they have to do?
0: Thanks for the call. Tough time being a Detroit sports fan. Thank you for the call. Love you back. Yeah, I mean, it's like your pets' heads are falling off, Detroit fan. Pistons were the one seed. They're out in round two. He said, Tigers suck. Red Wings suck. Dan Campbell is now calling plays when we lost Ben Johnson. Yeah, our pets' heads are falling off, man. We got to get out of this town, Harry. We got to get to Aspen. I'm with you, man. I wish I could say something. No, the obvious. Anybody who watches the Pistons knows it's not enough. It was enough in the regular season and great. It wasn't enough. So make it enough. Let's get to Miami. I wonder what the weather's like there in South Beach right now. Mark's on the line in Miami. Now he's with Johnny Ballgame on Westwood One. Mark, tell me about the NBA. What's going to happen? What you got, dude?
3: What's going on? Yeah, I disagree with you. Your thoughts. OKC is a fantastic team, but I just I think they're very beatable. The reason why I feel like the Spurs are going to beat them is because you need to be a big physical team. You have to have outside shooting, and you have to have elite defense. And the Spurs have all three of those components. And guys like Stephon Castle, to me, is the X factor. I think he can do just enough. Obviously, he's not as good as SGA, but I think he can do just enough to make SGA work enough. As you see, why these praises, they really struggled. And I think if Halliburton doesn't tear his Achilles in the third quarter, I don't even think they beat the Pacers, which were a much less talented team than them in the finals. So this Spurs team, I think you have to have the shooting. They have Stephon Castle. They don't rely just on Wemby. They have Sharp. They have an elite bench. And so they can lock you down defensively. And so if you want to play a half-court game, I think that's the way you beat OKC, because they're going to try to run and gun. And with the way that the Spurs can play defense, that can just limit their ability to go up and down. And I don't think Chet Holmgren is going to get those easy putbacks and dunks he's getting in the Phoenix and Lakers series with Wemby in the paint there. So I really like the Spurs. I think it's going to go six. And I feel like the Spurs are riled up. I know they're a young team, and everybody thinks you have to take your lumps before you get to the finals. But I just think they're locked and loaded, and you've seen this team. They haven't been phased at all, and I feel like Wemby is going to take that next elevation bump, and I think it's going to be a great series. But I think it's going to be a tight Nick game series in each game, but I think the Spurs will do just enough to knock them out. And long-term, this is going to be a battle, 1-2 punch in the West, but I think it's going to be a great rivalry for years to come. So that's just my thoughts, but don't sleep on the Spurs. I think the Spurs are going to knock them out. And in the Eastern Conference, I think it's going to go seven. The Cavs are a lot better than people think. I think the Knicks are going to prevail in seven, but the Cavs are really hot. I think Donovan Mitchell, you see, can take over a game, but I think with the way Brunson is really playing, lights out, I think it's going to be a Spurs-Knicks finals, in my thoughts. I'll take your thoughts on that. Thanks for the time.
0: Hey, that was a hell of a call. Mark in Miami. Diehard sports fans, listen to Westwood One Sports Radio. Great stuff. 310-840-4910. They're beatable. They haven't been beat yet in the playoffs. I know they haven't played much. I'll give you that. Elite defense. Look, I think the Spurs offense is what is scaring Oklahoma City more than the Spurs defense, because OKC feasts off poor offensive play. And if the Spurs can be steady on offense, Oklahoma City's not going to be able to turn it into a track meet. I know that's it's easier said than done. No one can do it. Maybe the Spurs can. Outside shooting, OKC's the one great team that doesn't rely on the outside shot to win games. Like so many other teams in the NBA, like if they have a crappy night shooting threes, good luck. OKC, no. Didn't they get more twos than any team in the league this year? I can't remember. Or free throws? I mean, they don't just sit there and nail you with threes. They get out. They run. But I think the Spurs offense can, in a sense, be its defense and make OKC beat you in half court. However, then all that means is SGA is going to live at the free throw line. I'm trying to think who they put on SGA. Would you dare put Wemby on him? Don't call me an idiot. Do you remember when Phil Jackson used to put Scottie Pippen on the other team's point guard and it flipped the series? Phil Jackson was a master at that. He'd have Scottie Pippen guard John Stockton and just shut out Utah. Scottie Pippen's the greatest perimeter defender, I think, in the history of the league. And he would just maul smaller point guards. Gary Payton in the finals. John Stockton in the finals. Mark Jackson on a really good Pacers team. Phil put Scotty on him. And Mark Jackson struggled to move the ball up the court. Go back and look. I just wonder. I know, well, who's going to guard Holmgren? I get it. I just wonder what SGA would score if Wemby was on him for 48. Just with his length. Probably won't see it. Just saying. Hey, if you are holding, we're going to get to you right when we come back. I'm Johnny Ballgame, Westwood One Sports Night. Download that app.
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0: 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We'll get to these calls here in a second. Is there a fan base left, NBA or NHL, that you would say, you know what, they're the most deserving? Of all the fan bases left, that fan base, they deserve it. Talk about that a little bit later, too. Let's get to Fort Worth, Texas, and knock out some of these phone calls on Westwood One. Tabor, you're first up. You want to go NBA playoffs? Tabor, go for it, man. What you got?
21: Yes, sir. I've been listening all day, and I think it's kind of wild that nobody saw the commercial yesterday's during the game. They already had Cavaliers and Knicks playing each other next Sunday for game one. So I don't know if it was a TV slip-up or if they were showing the script right in front of our faces or what. Am I the only one that saw that? It was all over Instagram yesterday.
0: Damn.
21: I got
0: well,
21: the
0: unless
21: video.
0: The Pistons, Tabor, unless the Pistons were in on it, I won't buy it. Because, look, the refs didn't need to help Cleveland at all. Today, we all watched that game. The Pistons no-showed that sucker. So unless Detroit was saying we're going to lose this on purpose and the networks got tipped off, and I'm playing along with you here, Tabor. I think it would be a network slip-up. It's a bad slip-up, though. I didn't see that, dude. Dang.
21: Dude,
0: is it all over social media?
21: I still have the video. What's your Instagram handle? I can send it to you.
0: Yeah, that's at Johnny Ball Game, KTIK. Like the radio station, Johnny Ballgame underscore KTIK, John Mallory. Type me in, you'll find me. But I'd love to see that. And thanks for the call. Fort Worth, Texas.
21: Yes,
0: I didn't see that, man. Great stuff. Anybody else in on that? I mean, I'm never and ever been a rigged guy where, you know, sports doesn't. I'm not into that, but I mean, I'm just saying it hasn't happened. Of course it's happened. Let's get to, I need an inner city perspective here. Let's get to Super Reside, one of our local callers here on Sunday nights on Westwood One with Johnny Ballgame. We lost Super Reside. Thank you for the info on that. 310-840-4910, dude. OKC's not a deserving fan base. They won it last year. San Antonio had the Duncan era. Get off it. Knicks fan, I'll listen. Cavs fan, I'll listen. The LeBron thing was very emotional. If the Cavs could ever get a title without LeBron, but LeBron's still in the league, that'd be huge for them. And I've destroyed Dan Gilbert over the years on radio shows I've been on, but that was a really cool move he did today. That was spot on. That was heads up. He put, what, five buses filled with Cavs fans, paid for everything, took them to the game. I was watching the beginning of the game, and I saw these fans get off the bus. I'm like, this is exactly what I thought. Oh, those fans are going to be in a bad mood driving home. What do I know? That was the best bus ride home ever for those Cavs fans. Had to have been. I mean, Buffalo in hockey, Montreal in hockey, that's still round two. But some of those fan bases, mega. I mean, I don't love hockey. but I like watching Montreal Canadiens games on my television. That's a spectacle, dude. But yeah, let me know. 310-840-4910. Producer Ben Stroder. A little Benny boy check-in here. You're a Terp, huh, Ben? You went to Maryland. Basketball games must have been fun when you were in college. You go to a bunch of them?
1: Yeah, called a bunch of them on the student radio as well. My senior year was the Crab 5 year with Derek Queen and one of the best starting lineups in the country. I was out there for the Sweet 16, called the game in San Francisco with all the drama surrounding Kevin Willard at the time. It was a fun year, despite the ending.
0: Wow, there you go. Yeah, I mean, they love it. I mean, when the Terps are bitching, I mean, that student section, that whole thing. I remember back in the day when it wasn't long, but it was like a 2 or 3 year stretch where Gary Williams versus Mike Krzyzewski was like almost the best matchup you could get in college basketball. And that Maryland team, I mean, they gave Duke all it could handle. They won their natty. That was in a really good Duke era too. Like Jay Williams, Duhon era, really good Duke players on those teams. And those Maryland players, you know, were really, really good too. What was it like? Lonnie Baxter and those guys, Chris Wilcox,
1: Juan Dixon, Steve Blake.
0: Yeah. Yeah. That was a good team, man. That must have been a fun place to go to college over there. Are you OKC, San Antonio, looking at this series? I'm getting more San Antonio love tonight from the listeners than OKC love. I just got to do a little pit stop and check in with producer Benny over here. I don't think we've had one caller or anybody join the program who said, yeah, OKC is going to win this series. I don't know if we've had one. Benny, are you in the Spurs too?
1: No, I'm with OKC winning the series. And not to say I don't think the Spurs aren't ready for this level of basketball. I know they get the rep as being too young, not ready for this moment, but they're built pretty well, I think, for a team that's very young to compete high. Like, a lot of their guys have played really high-level basketball. They've won elsewhere. They've won, like, throughout all aspects of their life. For this moment, I think Stephon Castle is well below, beyond his years as well. I'd be interested to see if he gets the matchup with SGA because he's one of the best young defenders in the game right now. The Wemby effect is really intriguing, and obviously he came up third in the MVP voting today. Just what he does for an OKC team that, like you said, doesn't rely on shooting the three ball a whole lot. When you're playing against Wemby, you got to knock down your shot from the outside because he's the best rim protector in the entire sport. It completely changes the way teams have to play, but I just think OKC is too deep right now. They got 11 guys on that team that can take over games seemingly at any moment. A.J. Mitchell has looked like he could take a team himself at this point throughout the whole postseason. They're just too deep right now.
0: Yeah, that's some great analysis there, Benny. Good stuff. And check back in on Maryland. I got a couple questions about that a little later, too. We'll get to these calls in a second as well. But, okay, what people keep saying, and I love this part of the NBA story, which I tell for a living, is that, you know, you have to earn it. Right. You got to earn your stripes. You got to beat the old guard. You know, there's a passing down of, OK, it's your league now. Historically, every era has kind of done that. So if San Antonio beats OKC, for me, this isn't that's not the bad boys having to finally get over the hump and beat the Bird Celtics. Took them a while, but they finally did. And then the bad boys had the East, and they were able to hold off Michael. Michael took it from the bad boys. Like, there was that. The Spurs beating OKC, this isn't Michael finally beating the bad boys for me. No. This is, to me, like, OKC's still young. I know they have one title, but I don't think it's like, well, man, if the Spurs win this series, then it's their league now. No way. I don't think that's the case. And these two teams, the how young they are, it's just it feels like the NBA, if they can capitalize off this, and I don't know how they won't. The NBA's in a good spot. And for people who trash the NBA, and I'm one of you, I love the NBA, but I just, it's really trashable sometimes, guys. And you know this. Don't be trashable. I'll make up that word again these next couple weeks. Because the NBA, you're right there. This thing's in front of you, dude. All the good-looking guys have left. She's the last one at the bar, and she's smoking. I think you got a shot at this thing. Let's get to Baltimore. My man, Bert. Bert in Baltimore. What you got tonight, Bert? We going NBA?
2: What's up, Johnny Ballgame? How you doing, my man? I chimed in a little late. What's this? What's all this Maryland talk I hear?
0: Oh, our wonderful producer, Ben Stroder. He matriculated at Maryland and began his broadcasting career. So I wanted to say, dude, if you go to Maryland, I want to know how the hell basketball games were in that environment. What is it, the Comcast Center, whatever they call it?
2: And he said it was great.
0: Class
2: of 1812, but I went there myself. My oldest daughter's a junior there right now.
0: That's why I inquired.
2: But do you know who Mark Ryan is? Works for the Fan. He's an affiliate in Detroit.
0: Not personally, but I am well aware of his work.
2: I tuned in late tonight, but as soon as I was able to check in, I heard you guys talking about the commercial. He's the one that put that out into the internet or cyber world, if you will, in Detroit. He's a host in the city of Detroit, and they ran that commercial advertising Cleveland against the Knicks in Detroit. He put it out yesterday. I thought that was fascinating.
0: Are Detroit folks going there? Are you saying, wait, we couldn't have just got our ass kicked like that? There had to be powers it be. And NBC or whoever the network was went done, slipped it, and now there's hell to pay. I mean, are they saying then Detroit? I mean, I don't know.
2: I don't know. I just heard, I was listening to Linnell this morning, and somebody called in, or actually he introduced the topic that Mark Ryan put that out last night, but they put the ad out yesterday, obviously, Saturday night, technically speaking. I'm on the East Coast, so yesterday would be Sunday.
0: Put that team together. I mean, what they do in that business, Burke, great stuff, thanks for the call, is they made two. Chances are the guy who made the promo made them on, like, Friday. This is what we would do in radio. I've worked at stations where you don't know who's going to play or what. You don't know. Like, you want to do a promo about the local team, but you don't know if they're going to win or lose. So you do a promo after a win and a promo after a loss, and you have to put the according promo in. And my guess is they put the wrong promo in. And I don't know if it was an intern or an executive. Probably wasn't an executive, but I don't know if that person's still allowed to press those buttons there. Kind of a funny story, but I mean, if Detroit's really going to hang on that, on potentially some turd fart knocker intern put the wrong promo in, I don't think they're going there. Let's get to the Bay Area. Oh, things are beautiful in the Bay Area. Javier, welcome to Westwood One, man. Where you want to go with this? Bring it, dude.
15: So my question with you is with the Spurs OKC. Look, I totally think this OKC is going to win. I think the Spurs do kind of have to get their lumps a little bit. It's not Wimby I'm worried about. It's the rest of the team. They're just a little bit young still. But my question is with the Knicks is I don't think that series goes in the finals, regardless of whether it's OKC or the Spurs. I don't think it goes more than five.
0: It's a sweep for the Western Conference or five games at the most.
15: Yeah, I mean, it's a gentleman's sweep. There's no way. The Knicks just don't want that smoke. They're just not prepared. You know, they've been riding high off this Sixers victory and all that, but they want no part of the West Coast, the Western Conference when it comes to the finals.
0: Javier, we are agreeing on that one. Appreciate the call in the Bay Area. I agree. And I like the Knicks' story, and I know the Knicks are a great copy. And I know there's a lot of folks on this network especially love Knicks basketball. So, you know what? I want to see this story continue. Sure. I would love to get a classic finals, but I'm with Javier. I don't think we're going to get a classic finals. I hope I'm wrong. And those Villanova dudes, you know, whatever. If they're going to win, and I'll entertain this, doesn't Brunson have to be the best basketball player on earth for a 2-week stretch for the Knicks to beat either of those teams? And we're already giving them the Cleveland series, apparently. Okay. I think Brunson has to be the best player in the planet. I'll take you back to 2011. The Heatles, the Miami Heat team, against that Mavericks team. Dirk Nowitzki turned into the greatest player on earth that run, and he was able to beat those guys. That's what Brunson, for me, has to pull. And then, yes, the role players need to play at an A level. Shoot collectively 38% plus for the team throughout the series. Like, nail your threes. Yeah, you're going to need that type of stuff. But I'm all Western Conference on this one as well. Let's get back. I think we have him now. Super Acide, the inner city perspective. He calls every week, and we love his perspective. Super, what you got tonight, bud?
3: Yep. That's the inner city sports analyst, and this is the Super Perspective. So I got a couple comments. Well, first of all, East Coast, baby. You want to throw up the W? I'm throwing up the E, East Coast. This is going to be a nice classic East Coast, West Coast situation. I was always bad boy anyway. I was always East Coast by way of Detroit. We are East Coast somewhat. You know, we're Northeast. But anyway, let's get to the point of New York. They have the perfect amount of experience and youth. They can beat the West Coast, whether it be San Antonio or OKC. Now, the perfect amount of experience and youthfulness. They will defeat all of those little underlings over there on the West Coast, and I'm going to put a lot of money on it. Now, let me get to your comment about the NBA regular season. It does not suck. It is not terrible. And if it is, guess what? It's even more terrible than that. The baseball regular season and the hockey regular season. Are you freaking kidding me? Hockey and baseball are snooze fests, and you got the nerve to talk about the NBA regular season? Are you kidding me? The NBA is the most exciting league. One year, they share it with the NFL. It's either the NBA, NFL. NBA, NFL. So all the NBA needs to do is shave some of their games off. Yeah, maybe 10, maybe 15 games. It's a little bit too long, but so is the baseball season. So is the hockey, especially baseball. The snooze fest. They don't even have a time clock. And you're criticizing Super. The NBA? You're criticizing the NBA? Super. Are you kidding
0: Hell
3: me?
0: Yes. Hell yes, I am. I'm criticizing the NBA regular season. It's dog crap. Thanks for the call, Super Reside. I expected a little more from a varsity letterman. First off, and I'm not a hockey guy either. I mean, I like hockey, but I'm more of an NBA guy. Over 100 players in the NHL every year play all 82 games. In the NBA, it's less than 10. So there's that. That's just your opinion, man. You can say, I don't like baseball. It's too slow. It's too long. And I don't think it's the length that bugs me about the NBA regular season. Dude, Michael Jordan used to play 82 games every year in that league. I loved it. The regular season mattered. That's why you don't have all these 4 seeds beating 1 seeds. 2 years in a row in the East, the 1 seed has lost to the 4. That never happened. It's happened a handful of times. That never would have happened to Michael. No. NBA regular season. Is anybody else going to defend it? After all the regular seasons I love, for me, the NBA does the least for me. I don't know who's playing. I don't know who's trying. I know a third of the league isn't. So half of your games, or I'm sorry, a third of your games are versus an opponent that doesn't want to be there. Why the hell do I want to watch that? Get off it. Boston. Jim in Boston. I love taking calls in Boston.
4: Hey, Johnny B.
0: What's up, bro?
4: So, Johnny, I got a couple of quick things. Danny Manning played for the Terps, too, back in the day. He was a great player.
0: Kansas.
4: As far as So the Knicks deserve to get the title as far as, you know, the last time they won was 1973. But
0: wow,
4: as far as the,
0: right.
4: that's a long time, huh? You know, all through the years with Ewing and them, everybody, they never won it. So they're due for a championship. I mean, this is one of those teams that really, really deserves.
0: Mm-hmm.
4: I'm not a fan of the Knicks, but they deserve it. But as far as the NBA league, yeah, it's horrible. The guys sitting out as many games as they do, the tanking, like you said, you know, you go to watch a game and two stars are missing and, you know, they're playing half butt, whatever. It's just, it's to me, the league has gone way down as far as the regular season. The playoffs are still good because you see the change in the tempo in the game. But it's the regular season, I give or take it. So,
0: Jim,
4: I think
0: you're
4: OKC
0: that's
4: going to take
0: call.
4: San Antonio.
0: You got OKC. How many games, Jimmy?
4: I'm going five. That's the number.
0: Okay. That's the number. I agree, Boston. Thanks for the call. I got OKC in 5-2, but yes, the Spurs do scare me. They won 4 out of 5 in the regular season, but yeah, I mean, were you super Reseda? Were you like telling me we're going to get in a DeLorean and like go back in time to enjoy NBA regular season? Anyway, I love you all. I love that you love to call. I'm Johnny Ballgame on Westwood One Sports Night. A quarterback story. Oh, I love these. Westwood One Sports Night. Download our app.
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1: Love it. 310-8404-4910, your boy Ballgame. Damn, dude. OKC isn't favored by as much as I thought. Just on the straight up series price, I think it's -235. Meaning if you want to win $100 on OKC beating the Spurs, you got to pay $235 to win $100. Something that a lot of people will be doing. I mean, usually on OKC for a series, you got to give like $500 to make $100. That $235 is low. That tells me that those guys are thinking, you know what, this could be a series. Absolutely could be. Feel like we're kind of dipping into the future with it a little too, don't you? And I wasn't, you know, I don't remember it, but those guys who got Magic Bird vibes in 1979 in Salt Lake City, Utah, at the Huntsman Center in the Indiana State, Michigan State National Championship game, which is still the most watched college basketball game ever. You guys probably got those vibes, right? This Bird Magic thing. And then, my gosh, they go to the two most prominent franchises ever in the sport, and it was on. The only thing that was bad about that is they only got to play twice per year. They met three times in the finals. I wish we would have got more. Pretty crazy to think about that. Because it feels like Wemby versus SGA and the fellas. And, dude, Wemby has fellas, too. Keep the phones ringing. 310-840-4910. I'm Johnny Ballgame. Give me a quick one. It's Westwood One Sports Night. Download that app, you guys.
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1: My producer, Ben Stroder, I need you to write down or type it. I don't think people your age know how to use pens anymore. Loonies, I got five on it. This track right here, Ben, this one you're going to want to put on whatever you have on your Spotify or whatever. We love coming back on Westwood One with a little bit of Loonies, because that's what we are around here. And we're getting ready for the Western Conference Finals just like you. You're either OKC wins or San Antonio wins. You're either it's going to be close or it's not. I'm OKC in five, but I could easily be talked into six. I don't think it gets seven. And if it does, then wow, San Antonio is ahead of schedule. I think that's what we come to the conclusion of, right? OKC's not worse than they were. They're in their prime, man. If OKC gets beat, it's because San Antonio's really good. And Wemby probably takes the championship belt from SGA. I don't care about the MVP. If Wemby wins this series and beats SGA, will we consider him the best player in the league? Oh, I'm sorry. I know you Knicks fans. Guys still think you got a shot at this thing, and I hope you do. I was talking about all the fan bases left in the NBA and the NHL and like the whole who deserves it more. How about this chapter in that? How about this one? How about this branch off that tree? What would be the biggest deal? Because, you know, going Red Holzman, the Knicks in 73. I'm trying to close my eyes and picture a New York Knicks championship parade in Manhattan. Huh. But then I'm like, well, if the Habs bring Lord Stanley back to Montreal, you will find old, grown, tough men who don't cry a lot cry with Lord Stanley making his way back to Montreal. That would be an enormous deal. Not only that, but just for America's hat in general. I love you, Canada. It would be a big, big deal. Buffalo, get off it. The Sabres have never won a cup. The Bills have never won a Super Bowl. Dude, if the Sabres hoist Lord Stanley, that's a mega deal too. I mean, Vegas and the Golden Knights, Colorado and the Avs, Carolina. Yeah, grown old war vets in the Carolinas are not going to be crying when Lord Stanley in the parade enters the Carolinas. But their fan base is awesome, too. I love watching the Carolina Hurricane games on television as well. Hockey fans might be the best fans. They might be. If you had to be like, yeah, we're the best fans in hockey. They all wear jerseys. Feels like they're super knowledgeable. I could do that. 310-840-4910. Who we got up next? Let's go to UVA. No. How about just Virginia and Rode on the line in Virginia? Where are we going, Rode?
2: Rode in Virginia, I want to talk about the Miami-Dallas series when LeBron faced in Nowitzki.
1: 2011.
2: I think we didn't watch the same series there. Because you have to realize here that Miami had a small team all the time. And when Dallas hit them with those three big men, 7-footers, Chandler and those guys, Miami couldn't handle that size. It wasn't Dirk Nowitzki. He had just beaten them. Because also at that time here, the West had all the big men. And Dirk, he could ever get to the finals because he couldn't do the dirty work. Every year after they beat Miami here, they broke their team up.
1: The Dallas
2: and Dirk
1: team.
2: Never got back.
1: Dirk was the best player in that series, correct?
2: Dirk was always good here, but in the playoffs here, they lost early because he couldn't do any of the dirty work.
1: Okay, well, let's talk 2011.
2: Derrick Key was good, but here those big men was what Miami couldn't handle. They couldn't handle
1: Thanks
2: those
1: for the call.
2: Big guys.
1: Who, I'm sorry. Didn't mean to cut you off there. The big guy you're talking about, I think, is Tyson Chandler. He was the center on that Mavs team. And they ran with Dirk at the four, stretch four, Sean Marion. I know you're not talking about size with like J.J. Barrera, womp, womp, womp. That Dallas team wasn't any bigger than anything. There's no excuses for that Miami Heat team to have lost that series. They were favored by the smartest basketball people on the planet. Thought Miami was going to win that series. On the planet. It wasn't this huge size factor that I remember. I mean, Miami was running with what? They had the Bosch, Haslam, Joel, Anthony, I think. I don't even know. Yeah, they didn't have any bigs. They had the big three. And Dirk took over that series. And Tyson Chandler was excellent. But he wasn't Mark Eaton down there. 310-840-4910. Keep the calls coming in. Let's go. Western Conference Finals, Eastern Conference Finals. Nobody giving the Cavs a shot, but we just kind of started that conversation. Spider-Man, Jarrett Allen, terrific big. That's the kind of big I want. No ego. He doesn't need a ton of shots. He defends his ass off. He rebounds his ass off. He's a pretty good passer. He's got decent hands and feet. He's probably never going to make an all-star team or more than one. I like how that Cavs team is built. You know, I think they got a shot against the Knicks. I'll give them two wins, but I think New York will win, yes. And I'm excited to see the Knicks in the finals. I remember the 99 series, which is weird because it was against San Antonio, man. And that could be the case this year, too. It's funny how it ends up like that in sports. Like, you finally make a Super Bowl and you're playing, oh, that's the team we played the last time we were in the Super Bowl. Feels like that happens a lot. But Oklahoma City, if they don't win, if San Antonio takes this, my takeaway is they were even further ahead of schedule than we thought. Wemby's 22, man. Can you imagine that man when he's 28 in this league? You look at most NBA careers, the true prime meat best years are like 27 to 30 in the NBA, where you have the smarts, the knowledge, the wherewithal, but enough of the physicality to still be amazing. Upstairs never leaves. It's downstairs. And earlier in your career where you just survive off downstairs and get it done with your athleticism, then slowly but surely it's like it evens out like a scale. And it looks like the best of the best, they're at their best, late 20s. I mean, not for everybody, but for most. I mean, Wemby, trust me, he's probably going to be what he is next year, probably when he's 28 too. If not, that's even scarier. Not that he's going to get huge, but you guys, you remember when Shaq came into the league? Remember how skinny he was? Orlando Shaq. He was like quick. I'm not going to say Wemby's going to, put on muscle like that or size like that, but he'll be bigger, but he'll be smarter. And he'll still have all that athleticism. And, I mean, if you're loving the NBA and you're hoping it can get back to tell the stories it told back in the day, that's what it's about, man. You can tell me the players are better. The athletes are better. They are. And tell me all that stuff. The arenas are cooler. You can gamble on the games pretty much in any state. You got all this cool stuff. Apparel is easier to get. Go back and watch a game on TV in the 90s. Not everybody in the arena was wearing jerseys. Like, it just, there's all this cool stuff. But the stories, in my opinion, just aren't as telling as the 80s and 90s. The NBA told a mean story, man. And it maybe gets back there, and maybe the driving forces are teams like OKC in San Antonio and the flipping Knicks. Yes. I mean, the NBA needs the Knicks right now. Not that it never has, but the Knicks really, I mean, they were dog crap for so long. Now all of a sudden it's like, okay, look at who's left. Cleveland, OKC. Not mega city, San Antonio, very small market considered. Yeah. And then you got New York. Let's get to Dallas. Dave in Dallas. You're with Johnny Ballgame on Westwood One Sports Night. Dave, where are we going, man?
3: Can you hear me? Hello?
1: Yep.
3: I was going to get you some.
1: What you got, Dave?
3: Yeah, you there? You mentioned the Dallas Mavericks, the championship 2011 team. Hello?
1: Yes. Yes.
3: Yeah, sorry about that. Yeah, you mentioned the 2011 team. And I'm going to do a little nostalgia, go back to 2006. And I was impressed for a week, like a lot of Maverick fans who didn't win it. So keep this in perspective. You mentioned San Antonio. When the Mavs went to San Antonio, Duncan was playing at half speed with that plantar fasciitis. So by the time they got to Phoenix, who was the main guy that got hurt in that series? I'll come back to me in a minute.
1: Steve Nash.
3: No, not Steve Nash. It was a power forward and center. I'll think of his name in a minute. Okay, he was out there, main superstar. So by the time they got to the finals, I think Miami exposed them, number one. Number two, they didn't have an answer. The guards are real small. They didn't have an answer for Dwayne Wade. He was pushing around Devin Harris like a rag doll. And then Avery, which I respect, you know, he's a defensive guy, and he treated his players like friends. Pat Riley took him to school. So that team was not a finals team, in my opinion. The next year, they were a final team. They were better when they won all those games. But Don Nelson, the master, took the student to school. And then they finally won it in 2011. So that's my take on that.
1: I like it, man. Yeah, that's funny because the Mavs, those 2 years they went to the finals, they were both playing Miami. And like completely different Heat teams outside of Dwayne Wade. Different coaches, different players. It's funny how it does work out like that.
3: Yeah, it's just I don't think that 06 team that had the meltdown was not a finals team, I don't think. You know, because I told you, like I said, with Duncan, with that injury, it was Stoudemire. Yeah, he was the one that was out for Phoenix by the time they hit Phoenix.
1: Amari, good call. I was thinking the Steve Nash when he got tossed or hockey checked into the side, but that was another year. In another series. I appreciate the call, Dave, on Westwood One Sports Night, 310-840-4910. Yeah, it's crazy you talk about that 2006 Dallas Mavericks team because just yesterday now, a 4 seed beat a 1 seed in a Game 7, obviously on the road. The only two times I've seen that happen in modern NBA hoops, we're in the second round. If it's a 1 versus a 4 and the 1 hosts Game 7, it was the 06 Mavericks in the conference semifinals. They beat the Spurs, who were the 1 seed that year. As Dave mentioned, they were limping. The Spurs, the Mavs caught them. The Spurs were out with some injuries, whatnot, whatever the case. But yeah, the 4 seed beat a 1 in a Game 7. And then you had yesterday or today, Cleveland, the 4 seed, going to Detroit, the 1 seed, and winning a Game 7, and not even just winning the game. I mean, Cavs fan, and good for you, damn it. God, that had to feel good. You hammered them. You murder-faced them. You embarrassed them. You emptied their arena. Them, especially Detroit and Cleveland, you guys, your fans have been battling in all these different sports for so long. You guys hate each other to begin with. And for Cleveland to get in there and win a Game 7 on the road against a 1 seed in Round 2, it's like tracking down a cephalopoid on foot. That never happens, Ben Struder. Watch Men in Black. Yeah, man. It's crazy how that happens. 310-840-4910. You're a Wizards fan, aren't you, Benny Boy, the producer over there? Diehard Wizards fan. How does that work? Like, how do you do that? What's fun about that?
4: It's not.
1: What's your favorite part about being a Wizards fan? Favorite part?
4: The fact that they have the first overall pick now.
1: It's the greatest moment in your Wizards fandom history.
4: Outside of John Wall jumping on the scores table in 2017, and pretty much. But the thing with the last 3 years and how bad they've been, they've only won 50 games over the last 3 years. This is what Wizards fans wanted for a very long time. They were reluctant to doing this. They felt like this was the only way for them to ever become relevant again and have a franchise-level player. And the ownership wasn't willing to do it. And finally, after the 2022 season, they'd had enough of trying to be in the middle every single year, being a 35-win team, running Bradley Beal into the ground every single night with a no-trade clause. They tore everything down to the studs, and they've completely rebuilt the infrastructure. This is what the fan base primarily wanted. The results, obviously, are terrible when you look at it from just on the court from 30 feet away, but from a 30,000-foot view, this is what the fan base wanted, and now they have their opportunity to make all of this make sense if they draft the right guy.
1: If you could pick one of your DC teams, one, Benny, and they're going to win the next championship they play in, which team would you pick to win a title? Only one, and they're going to win the next year or this year, wherever they're playing. What team are you going with, professional sports teams in DC that you love?
4: It's obviously the Commanders. We got that first taste of it 2 seasons ago. The first time in my lifetime they were even worth a damn. Under Snyder ownership my entire life, they were so bad. And my dad and all his friends, they just tell stories about how good things were. I'm like, are you sure? Are you sure things were ever good? It really doesn't seem like that'd be possible with how this football team has been run for the last 20 years. I'm like, no. I promise at one point it was actually really good. We used to win Super Bowls a lot. And the team was actually respectable and people liked them.
1: Mm.
4: But anyways, you get the first taste of it, and then you get blown out by 30 by a hated division rival in the NFC Championship game. You want to get back to that feeling, and then you go 5-12 the year after that. Jane Daniels, supposed to be your franchise quarterback, has a bunch of injuries. If they can bounce back, I think that'd be the most ideal. I think everybody in this city would go insane if they actually won it all.
1: Damn the NFL's a son of a gun, isn't it? I mean, what giveth and then taketh. I mean, it's so true. It's so true. And that's where he goes. You know, I like you, Ben. You know, he goes NFL. You know, my teams, too, like, and that's an exercise I'll do with my nerdy friends. You know, if you're a Detroit fan and you like all the Detroit sports teams, but one of them you can pick to win the title that year. I think Detroit fan is an easy peasy with the Lions, but feels like in most towns, what town would it not be the NFL team would be what I would ask. L.A., for sure. L.A. sports fan would take the Lakers, I'm sure, most cases, way over the Rams and certainly the Chargers. But it's interesting to think what town would it not be the NFL. I think in Seattle, if you did this poll with Seattle diehard sports fans, I think they might say Mariners over the Seahawks because – dude, the Seahawks have been to 4 Super Bowls in the last 20 years, won 2 of them. The Mariners are the only team in professional baseball, in Major League Baseball, that has never played in a World Series game. That's it. They got a taste of it last year, losing Game 7 of the ALCS, as you remember, Ben. So Seattle might be one of the rare towns where they pick another sport over the NFL team. But for me, yeah, it's almost like my default button, dude. It's always NFL. It's the best, man. 310-840-4910. Got some good NFL stuff I wanted to get with you. If your team wins the Super Bowl, if I'm assuming you're listening, your team has won the Super Bowl once, right? Let's hope. The next year, that first game, what do you remember about that? Do you remember winning easily? Do you remember pressure? What do you remember about that? I got some interesting factoids I want to talk with that. And SGA MVP. 310-840-4910. Is he now in an elite company? Because I will tell you, what he did yesterday absolutely moves him into that neighborhood. Johnny Ballgame, Westwood One. Go download the Westwood One Sports app.
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11: Here's your 96.7 FM, 1670 AM, The Zone weatherology forecast. Chance of thunderstorms overnight. Otherwise, mainly cloudy skies expected. Lows level off around 59. Winds out of the south, 10 to 15 miles an hour. Cloudy skies expected Monday. Chance of thunderstorms. Highs level off around 80. Chance of thunderstorms Monday night. Lows dip down to about 63. Cloudy skies expected. Currently, it's 61 degrees. I'm meteorologist Megan Mulford on The Zone.
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1: All right. Ben, ask me how crazy the NFL is.
4: How crazy is it? Tell me.
1: The NFL, how about 54 of the last 56 NFL seasons? That's going back to the merger, okay? At least one team in that league has won its division the year after missing the playoffs. No playoffs, and then the next year you win the division. That's happened 54 times in 56 years. Check this little nugget out. Last year, 5 teams did this. 5 of the 8 division champions last year didn't even make the playoffs the year before. Seattle, Chicago, Carolina, New England, and Jacksonville. All division winners, all home for the playoffs the year before. That's why we're loving this league. Who's it going to be this year? You know it's going to be someone. Grab your soapbox, get on there, call 310-840-4910 and tell the world who you got this year. You don't have to put him in the Super Bowl. And I'm not going to laugh at you at all. I'm going to respect you. If you would have called this show 365 days ago and would have said, hey, Ben, it's going to be the Patriots. They're going to win the AFC. Yeah, I know they won 3 games the year before. I know they got a new coach in Vrabel. I know they got a quarterback who they took second overall, whatever, third overall a couple years ago, and there he is. But they're going to go to the Super Bowl. You would have said, you're crazy. Just stop. Get out of here. You might have got your ass kicked in certain circles of sports fans. But no, it happened. Not to that degree, but the same thing if you would have said about the Seahawks. So this is this league. And we all know, you hear this one every year too. At least one team has gone worst to first, winning its division the season after finishing last place in the division, flipped it. That's happened 21 times in the last 24 years. It's like 80%. It happens like every year. So who are you running with this year? The Jets, the Browns, the Titans, the Raiders? Hell no, in my opinion. Sell me on it. But I would say this is not going to happen in the AFC. But again, I would have said that about the Patriots last year, sitting at 3-14, and they went to the Super Bowl. Okay, so it's going to be in the NFC. One of these teams is going to win the division then, 100%. The Giants, the Lions, the Saints, or the Cardinals, one of those teams will win that division. Guys, I'd go with the G-Men. And Philly fan, yeah, I'm sorry. You're dirty. Your laundry's everywhere. Clean yourself up a little bit and I'll be totally in your... Philly probably wins the division. They should. But I think John Harbaugh hits that ground running. And you see first-year coaches, you don't need time to develop. I got to build a culture. Yeah, what Mike Vrabel need to do? Cheat on his wife and win football games. Womp, womp, womp. Yeah, I mean, there's no culture being built in New England. Are you kidding me? It's the opposite of that. And they went to the Super Bowl. I know Ben Strober The producer doesn't like hearing this because he's still thinking that the Commanders, full health, they're going to be back where they were, beating a 15-2 Lions team on the road. Oh, Lion fan. Piston fan. I'll throw you in there. Same guy. Ah, tough one. We'll get back to the one seeds later, and you'll have your opportunity. Give me the one time or a time your favorite team, dude. You were the one seed in whatever playoffs it was. Baseball, NFL, NBA, hockey, whatever. You were the one, and it didn't work out. You remember those because you glue yourself to the regular season when you're the one seed. If you're the best team in the league, you're watching every game, man. And then you have a stinker in the playoffs, or you find out maybe you wasted, you know, waste your time, but you watched something that really wasn't all that good to begin with, if that's the case. I mean, a third of the games in that league are against teams that don't really want to be there, and they certainly don't want to win. But who's that one seed for you? But yeah, if I had to pick the one, the reason I'm not going Detroit, guys, because Lion fan, you could be saying, dude, stop. We went 9-8 last year. We have the best chance of a team that finished last place last year to win this division. Stop it. I think the Vikings are going to be better than 9-8. How do I not? I mean, I'll give the Packers the 7th seed right now. Ba-dang. Give it to them. Kidding. But they'll be 11-6, 10-7. And then my pick, I think the Bears are going to repeat. And that never happens in that league. I get it. I'll take the bait. Hook, line, and sinker. I think Ben Johnson, year two. Caleb Williams, year two. I think they're going to be better. Their schedule, though, toughest in the league. I've never put a lot of stock into schedule, even though the data is there to worry you. I like what the Bears are doing. But Lion fans, sure. When you were over the only team in this mix who finished last place in their division last year, that was over 500. Lion fan, 9-8. Who would you say? Benny Strober, last place team last year, wins the division this year. It's probably going to happen. Where do you see it?
4: Let me pull up exactly who finished last. And there's a couple candidates for each team right here. But let me give me a second to pull it up. There's a couple good candidates, and
1: Benny,
4: it does happen every year.
1: Pull up the standings. Come on, Benny. You got to have NFL standings up every second of your life.
4: I know, and I should just remember it off the top of my head. Can I interest you in the Tennessee Titans at all?
1: Okay, let me try to play along here. Okay, the Titans. All right, 3-14. You have Robert Saleh in there with some talent defensively. And say the defense goes to a top 12 level. You bring in Brian Daboll, and let's say he has magic with Cam Ward. The offensive line is terrific. I'm saying this is how it would work. So the running game will be there, which will have the play action rolling, and maybe it's a stinker year for the AFC South, and the Titans could win the division 10-7 by tiebreaker. Maybe I would go there, but I like Jacksonville, I like Houston, and I like the Colts when they were 8-2 last year before finishing 8-9 when Daniel Jones got hurt.
4: Hear me out, though. I don't see the Jaguars winning 13 games was a really impressive season. They ran the table their final 8 to get there. The Texans won their final 9 to get to where they were, and Stroud was terrible in the postseason. I know, like, you see these images of him now. He looks thinner. He looks like he's in better shape. I don't know if I'm buying C.J. Stroud long-term. Their defense is incredible, though, so that will win them enough games probably as is to get to 8-9 wins, I would have to imagine. But I don't know, just on paper, looking at a lot of the other teams that finish at the bottom, the Raiders, I think, are going to need significant time. I know they signed Kirk Cousins. I don't know how many games they'll give him before they're ready to turn the keys over to Mendoza. That division is too good for them to win as well. The Giants are intriguing with Harbaugh, but I'm obviously hoping that doesn't happen. The Lions, I don't know. The window feels like it's shrinking a little bit for me. The Saints, okay. I don't like very much. It's a bad division, though, so I guess like you could give them some credit and say, I don't know. Is Tyler Shuck the guy? Can he lead them to a 9-8 division title? Maybe.
1: It feels like it. And I think if you look at the last month of the season, last season, I think the Saints were playing the best ball in that division. Tyler Shuck and fantasy owners, you know this. Him and Chris Olave were dialed in. Kellen Moore knows what he's doing. I've covered Kellen a long time. I've interviewed him several times, gotten to know him. We're kind of from same areas and stuff, and he knows what he's doing. He'll put a good offense together. Year one, I mean, they didn't win a game with Spencer Rattler or whatever, and or maybe one game, and then Shuck came in and looked the part, but you're right. The reason I look at that potentially, just because none of those teams finished over 500 last season. You know, Carolina lost its last two. Talk about backing in to a divisional championship. Tampa Bay, you think, would be there, and Todd Bowles is under immense pressure, in my opinion. There's one of the hottest seats in the league in Tampa. And he's going to have to potentially win that division. Man, I'm a Stefanski guy. I am. If you go to the playoffs with Dorian Thompson Robinson, PJ Walker, old man Flacco as your quarterback, dude, I'm convinced. And I saw Kevin Stefanski win games in this league with those quarterbacks, man. He has potential in the ATL. Everybody loves those playmakers. See if they can play better defense next year. Try not to give up over 400 points on the season. But yeah, that's going to be a very interesting division. If I'm going around here thinking like, okay, what's the hardest division to predict? Like, might just be the NFC West. Seattle, LA, and San Francisco. Dude, you could pick out of a hat on that. And I don't know if necessarily you could do that. Maybe Bears, Packers, Vikings, Lions. I mean, you might be able to sell somebody on that as well. I think the easiest one is the AFC East. I think most folks, I'm included, think the Patriots will be fine, but they're not 14-3. They're 11-6-ish. And Buffalo, it feels like it's almost not now or never because they just have a new coach in Joe Brady, but it's now for Buffalo. And then KC's sitting there saying, dude, yeah, no, we're still going to run this thing. I love the quarterback action. And that's why I wanted to talk about, too. You know, Fernando Mendoza and the Raiders, the Forgotten five NFL teams that didn't get a standalone primetime game. And I was like, damn, I'd love to see Mendoza. Number one pick, quarterback, Raiders. You can't just give me him on a Thursday against Denver or something. Eh? And I'm going to tell you why. At least why I think. I'm Johnny Ballgame. It's Westwood One Sports Night. Download the Westwood One Sports app.

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0: Kids want to share what's going on in their lives with the adults around them. 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
1: your side. Play it safe? Nah. Rules were meant to be broken. Over the line. Morning.

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1: 310-840-4910. Get in on this. If you remember when your team won a Super Bowl, do you remember if they made the playoffs the following year? Because I saw another interesting nugget, and I know I kind of wondered about this. Maybe I did, maybe I didn't. I try to fill my brain up with this type of crap because we're sports fans. That's what we do. We remember things that have really no significance to anyone except us in this nerdy little sports world that we all live in. Doesn't matter your age. Once you're in, you're in. Benny, you're in. Welcome. But I saw a stat here that 71% of Super Bowl winners make the playoffs the next year. Kind of interesting. You know the percentage of teams that win a Super Bowl after winning a Super Bowl. It's less than 5. But just getting yourself to the playoffs the next year, 71% of teams that win a Super Bowl are in the playoffs the next year. This was another interesting one I saw too. That opening week, the week one, the extravaganza that comes with it. Since the year 2000, so that's 26 years counting 2000, the Super Bowl champion. Check this out, Benny boy. Super Bowl champions are 21-5 in week one. In an NFL where, dude, 5 bad teams are going to win every single week. 5 good teams will lose every single week. If it didn't happen like that, we would all make too much money gambling, and we don't. But that is almost as certain as you get from a gambling standpoint in the NFL. You know, you'll have to risk a lot on the money line, but 21-5 Super Bowl champions are on opening night there. What you got, the Super Bowl rematch on opening night there, Seattle, New England. Benny, you rolling with the Patriots on that game?
2: No.
1: That's going to be an interesting one. But yeah. That's pretty interesting, I thought, that 71% of teams win the Super Bowl. You're in the playoffs the next year. And in the NFL, where we're just talking about all the teams, like, heck, what was it? 6 teams last year in the playoffs, guys, weren't in the playoffs the year before. Only 14 teams are in the NFL playoffs now. 6 of the teams in the field last year weren't there the year before. I mean, that's crazy. If that's going to happen again, then there's a lot of teams I'm looking at here that just stuff will get in the way. Guys will get hurt. The NFL is one of those sports, too. If you lose your best player, it's tough, especially if you're a quarterback. It's really hard, and you guys know the numbers. 310-840-4910. The storyline in the AFC this year is terrific, by the way. Oh, I mean, I'm not going to be surprised if Patrick Mahomes is Patrick Mahomes and the Chiefs are the Chiefs. That's not going to surprise me. It's not going to surprise me if Josh Allen takes it to another level with Joe Brady. Was this the guy he wanted? Was McDermott somehow, some way holding them back of key moments? I mean, a couple of those plays last year, I know they want that PI or that playback. But this will be the move. This is going to get Josh Allen, who has an 8-7 career playoff record. This is going to get him that bump. He's won 1 MVP, never been to a Super Bowl. That's a huge storyline for me. And I don't buy this is the biggest year ever for Josh Allen. If it doesn't happen this year, then they'll try next year. And then the next year, and then the next year, and the next year. Stop. Stop with that. But it's interesting to see if these years are going to keep on piling up. and you're going to be one of those guys where it turns into you're in your mid-30s, you've never been to the Super Bowl, and you turn into like a sentimental favorite. Like, I remember John Albert Elway in 1997. Yeah, he lost the first three trips, taking teams that had no business even making the playoffs to Super Bowls, I might add. But there was this sentimental favorite, this sentimental rooting for John Elway in 97, the helicopter game. This one's for John. That game. And is Josh Allen's career going to go there? I don't know. But I'm going to watch. I mean, the only real guy in this list, you know, my upper scale neighborhood, it's Mahomes living by himself. And then Josh Allen, Joe Burrow, and Lamar Jackson are the next step down in the AFC. And of those four, Burrow's the only other one that's even been to a Super Bowl or, you know, had a significant amount of playoff success. Never won an MVP, won comeback player of the year twice. I think Chad Pennington's the only other player that's done that. But he's 5-2, Joe Burrow, career playoff record. 5-2. Josh Allen, 8-7. Get to Lamar in a second. Lamar, two MVPs, same with Mahomes. Never been to a Super Bowl. And this Raven fan is the one thing that bites, and I know. And it's I can't really explain it either. Lamar Jackson, 3-5 career playoff record. 3-5, it's not good. And I know it's not his fault, but it's the nature of the position, guys. Certainly from a sports radio standpoint. You give the quarterback the praise when they win, you're going to give them the blame when they lose. And in Lamar's case, and Allen, these years are stockpiling. And here's the crazy part, too. We'll get to the calls in a second. Get in on this. 310-840-4910. None of those guys were even in the Super Bowl last year. It was Drake May running through the back door like the cheesy 1980s neighborly character. Just getting in there. And then it probably should have been Bo Nix, who's also not in that club. Trevor Lawrence won third

0: And that's why I tell you, Fernando Mendoza and our Raiders don't get a standalone nationally televised game. What are you going to get rid of? You're going to take Joe Burrow versus Josh Allen off? No. I mean, if you're a big network that gets a standalone game, you want these matchups. You don't want to be the one network that's going to take a game that I would like, Titans, Raiders. I'd like to see Cam Ward against Fernando Mendoza. No. Let's get to Ohio. Tim in Ohio, you're on the line. Tim, bring it, man. I bet we're talking football with you. What do you have?
1: I got the Browns winning the division next year.
0: Tell me how, Timmy. Tell me how.
1: I think the coaching's going to be better. I think their defense is already there. I think their offense can only get better. I think the offensive line is going to be better. Rookie right receiver is going to fill some gaps. And that division's just not that good.
0: Well, okay, thanks for the call, Tim. He's got Cleveland being the team that goes from worst to first this season. I like their defense too. Okay. But I don't know that Todd Monken is an improvement over Kevin Stefanski. You know, Jerry Jeudy, Denzel Boston. I'm not sure what else you're doing at receiver. Quinshon Judkins, I like him. The quarterback room, what are we doing there? How about this nug? We got a lot of nuggets tonight. And it's crazy. Since before my producer Benny Boy was born, when the NFL went to 8 divisions, I love the old schools, but no, it went to 8. 4 divisions in each conference, 8 divisions. Ben, there's one team, Benny, one team since that year, 2002, when they went there, 2002. Every team in the NFL has won their division at least one time since 2002, except his Cleveland Browns. Isn't that crazy? It's the only team that's never won the division. That'd be a sweet story if it happens. Who is that team? Call 310-840-4910. We're going all night, guys. Let's get it on. Get in on it. This is Westwood One Sports. Johnny Ballgame. 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
10: 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This isn't a regular season game against Dallas on a Tuesday in December. This isn't the first round against the Blazers. This is a Game 6 on the road against a team that's been to the Western Conference Finals each of the last 2 years. If Victor Wembanyama is going to continue to level up his big game resume, tonight's the night we see him impose his will and close out the T-Wolves. I'm Chris Mack.
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0: It's Westwood One Sports Night with Johnny Ballgame.
1: Oh, heck yeah. Little ghetto boys. One of the great beats, riffs, hip-hop history right here. Johnny Ballgame. All night long. I gotcha. 310-840-4910. Going to get to the NBA. And you're up, NBA. Here you go. Here's what's in front of you. Millions of sports fans. Millions of NBA fans that are mad at your product. I think you can get them back, man. I think these two series and then the finals, if you get anything there, I think you can get a lot of people back. Big thing for the NBA. So I want to get your thoughts there. And I'm shocked at all the, I guess maybe I'm not, but at all the people that really do believe the winner of the Eastern Conference, most likely the Knicks, has a legit shot against OKC or San Antonio. Absolutely. Kind of surprised by that. Your thoughts on the NBA as well. I got OKC in five, man, and I'm hating the pick. I just keep getting thrown stats in front of my face, but I'm going to ride with it. I don't think the Spurs are there yet. We'll get there. One little takeaway I had from the schedule, though, in the NFL, in the holidays, my gosh. Like, the NFL just went on and just said, you know, holiday season, eh. All we see is people not working, so we're just going to completely pillage Christmas. Santa, yeah, I know, you're a fan, too. Santa's even trying to get home early. It's not just for me, the fact that, you know, they've created a holiday called Thanksgiving Eve, where there's going to be a badass NFL game on. We'll just create a holiday. Cool with me. Nobody's working that night. Everybody's out partying. Get an NFL game on for them. That'll be mega. But it's not just because it's an NFL game. It's Packers-Rams, man. Those teams are in the playoffs every year. And then Thursday. Yeah, we all know you get the three Thanksgiving games now. But it's not just three Thanksgiving games. It's Bears-Lions. It's Birds-Cowboys. And wait, what? Squeeze me? Bills-Chiefs? I'm not eating turkey. I can't fall asleep on the couch for that one. It's like the best two actors in Hollywood right now doing a badass movie together. You're going to see it, man. Mahomes, Allen on Thanksgiving. Like, dude, they could give us Mendoza versus Ward. They could have gave us Raiders, Titans, and Ben Strober, our producer. He'd watch it. He'd love it. But no, they're like, no, we're not going to do that. We're going to give you Bills, Chiefs for the nightcap on Thanksgiving. Oh, yeah, and Black Friday for you folks, yeah. Why don't you wake up and just as a, you know, little nightcap, or not even a nightcap, little appetizer for breakfast. Broncos, Steelers, we'll see. But the other four are massive home runs. Not just, oh, there's a game on, cool. Because for me, that was enough. Oh, a game on Christmas, Netflix, cool. All right, sweet. I'm watching. I love the NFL that time of year, man. It's cold out. You're doing the holiday thing, Christmas music in the background, and yes, I got a badass NFL game on my 90-inch TV. Hell yes, please. But no, they went and just gave us the best possible matchups. And I think Christmas might even be better. Like that Thanksgiving lineup, dude, you're done. But Christmas Eve, Texans, Eagles, two teams in the playoffs every year, kind of a weird intra-conference or whatever matchup with big-time teams. Okay, it's a good game. And then here's Christmas. Oh, Santa. Packers, Bears? Both are good? When does that happen? Bills, Broncos? Oh, yes! Josh Allen, Bo Nix, round two. They've met in the playoffs the last 2 years. Buffalo and Denver. Buffalo 1-1, Denver 1-1. And now on Christmas, that's the middle game. Bills Broncos on Christmas. Thank you, Netflix. And then the nightcap, the best matchup in the league. Rams at Seahawks, Christmas. Like, what that? Are you serious, NFL? Like, talk about a random Sunday in October. I'm looking there. No, there's good games that week, too. Look at these storylines. I mean, those are not just a game is on. I remember being excited on Christmas Day when the Aloha Bowl was on in college football. I remember thinking that was dope. Sweet, we got a game on. The family's over. It's just on. You got the, I think it was the Aloha Bowl. One bowl game on Christmas. Now, wait, what? We get this triple header? Bears Packers? Bills Broncos? Rams Seahawks? I mean, that's insane, dude. Absolutely insane. Wanted to get to the NBA, 310-840-4910. And what happened yesterday in Detroit? Second time ever, according to our research, that a 4 seed beat a 1 seed in a game 7, obviously on the road. Only other instance, 06, Dirk and the Mavs beat the Spurs. Spurs were the 1 seed in 06. Dallas was the 4 in the semifinals in the West. And Dallas won game 7 in San Antonio. That's how rare that is. And I wanted to ask you, I mean, we have these as sports fans, man. But the time in your life when one of your teams, man, you got it done in the regular season. Not just got it done. Dude, you were the 1 seed in your conference or league. You were the 1 seed. You got the home advantage. You were the 1 seed. That's when the pressure is on as a fan. When you're the 1 and you go into the playoffs, into the tournament, and you're like, okay, we need to win this. We're the 1 seed. Anything but basically a trip to at least the championship round, we're going to regret this. We're going to look back on this forever as fans and Piston fan. Detroit fan. I'll get to you in a second. But those are the ones you remember. Even when you say, well, it was a little fool's gold here and there. It was this. You can pick anything apart in sports, and we do. But to not pick that apart, just know. When your team was the 1 seed and they didn't get it done, we all have that. And then we are panicking. You know, my producer, Ben Stroder, Commanders fan, he said the time of his life was the 2024 NFL NFC playoffs where the Commanders were, what, the 7 seed that ends up going and winning a couple of games, and especially the Detroit game, which we'll get to. So that was the time of his life. He had zero expectations going into that tournament, the Commanders 2 years ago. Happy to be there, dude. He had a rookie quarterback. Happy to be there. And then you end up getting a couple wins and a place in the conference championship game for the first time since 91. Mark Rippon throwing to Art Monk and Gary Clark and Ricky Sanders, man. Long time ago. And the Commanders were able to check that off and just leave the Cowboys there now. Now they have that in the NFC. Every single team in the NFC has been to a conference championship game before. How about them? We all have those. And the two I think of, and this is the worst. I'll just give you one. I'm a baseball fan, sure, from Seattle. And I remember the summer of 2001. It's like the best summer ever. The Mariners were 116-46. Best record in baseball history. And they lost in the ALCS to a really good dynasty level Yankees team. It was after the 9/11. This was 0-1. They stopped the season for a week, as they should have. And Seattle fans always thought, well, you know, they lost the momentum in that, as they should have. And yeah, that was a weird deal. But that was a team where we were the one, and we needed to win that. And we were way, way, way ahead of everybody else. Didn't happen. And that happens in sports. You have that team. Who is that team for you if you do have that? Because, like, that guy yesterday was Pistons fan. You were the one seed, man, in a doable East. I mean, yeah, you probably would have lost to the Knicks, I guess. But Detroit fans are not thinking that. They're thinking we're the one seed, man. We're certainly getting out of the second round when we force a game seven. And not only that, but you get murder-faced. That was like the worst game seven I've seen in probably not that long, but it felt like a long time. That game sucked. But Detroit fan, right? This one's going to sting with the Pistons. And I don't think it stings as much as the game I was talking about with my producer. What was that, 2024? Detroit Lions are 15-2. They have a bye week. And then they get the Commanders rolling into town and lose. I mean, that happens. NFL, sometimes you have that. You see one seeds go out, one and done. Marty Schottenheimer, ask him. He's done it with a couple of different franchises. You know, we had a call earlier, and this was a great one. The 2011 Green Bay Packers, 15-1, got smoked by the G-Men, a 9-7 Giants team that actually ended up winning the Super Bowl. Only 9-7 Super Bowl champion ever. That Giants team playing their best ball, hey. But that Packer team, I guarantee you, Packer fan, that's a team in the 2014 team where you puked away that lead in Seattle. Those got to be the two for Packer fans where you thought, Mike McCarthy, yep, he would have got it done there. He should have got it done, could have got it done, would have got it done, what didn't. And now we'll see what happens in Pittsburgh. But it feels to me like we all have those teams. We loved them. Because that's the thing. When you're the one seed, that means you had a killer regular season. And if you're a diehard sports fan and you listen to Westwood once, who I know you are, if your team's having a killer regular season, oh, you hop right on. If you're not on already. But when your team's winning, you're watching every night. And then that adds to the pressure. You get to the playoffs, like, dang, man, we're the one seed. Here we go. Come on. And when you don't get there, those are the toughest. And for Detroit fan, that's 2 in 3 years? That's tough, man. You had the Pistons, the one seed. You had the Lions, the one seed. Same town, man. And you lost in what would be the equivalent of the second round in both. I mean, there's a lot of things in sports, guys, that suck. And one of them is having the one seed that doesn't end up at least even getting there. It's tough. But that's what we saw in the NBA. I don't know if a lot of you had Cleveland winning. I don't know if a lot of you had Cleveland winning like that. Because Detroit was just fine with only Cade Cunningham up until this afternoon. But you do look at that roster and you're like, outside of him, who's going to be deadly from scoring? Duncan Robinson. It's like he has to hit 6 threes every game. And he had 13 points or something. Yeah, I mean, that was a massacre. Like, Piston fan will remember that for a long time. And Cavs fan, well done, dude. That never happens to you outside of LeBron. I thought it was the biggest win the Cavs have had without LeBron, maybe ever. You'd have to go back to 1992, the Brad Doherty, Lenny Wilkins, Mark Price, Hot Rod Williams, Larry Nance, Craig Elo team, Ron Harper, that team. They beat Boston, I think, in the second round of the 92 Eastern Conference semis, and then they played the Bulls, Michael and Scotty, in the Eastern Conference finals and either got swept or lost in five games. But you got to go that far back to where the Cavs have been this far when LeBron wasn't a part of it. So I can imagine that town and doing it to Detroit too, because Cleveland and Detroit, those two teams, those two towns have been fighting each other in sports for like over 100 years. Oh, that had to feel good. Those buses that Dan Gilbert paid for. Oh, by the way, oh, Dan Gilbert's going to be doing that again. It's going to cost him a pretty penny to get those tickets at MSG though. I don't think Knicks fans are going to be, that'll be interesting. 310-840-4910. NBA, big, big week for you. I'm Johnny Ballgame. It's Westwood One Sports Night. Be sure to download the Westwood One Sports app.
0: The two best teams, the two best players, the matchup we've waited for all season. Spurs, Thunder, Wemby versus SGA. Can San Antonio take down the defending champs? We break it all down on the road to the finals. Westwood One Sports.
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6: 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Mainly cloudy overnight with storms likely. Lows around 61. Winds out of the south 10 to 15 miles an hour. Cloudy skies with a few peaks of sun again Monday. Chance of thunderstorms. High temperatures reach up to 80. Overcast skies Monday night. Chance of thunderstorms. Lows dip down to about 63. Currently 61. I'm staff meteorologist Megan Mulford on The Zone.
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1: You guys have caught most of the show. Appreciate it. We'll keep it going. But DJ Mondo Hernandez on his game tonight. Best DJ in sports radio. The bumper on Westwood One Sports Night. Certainly with your boy Johnny Ballgame. We aim to please Ben Stroder producing. I'm sorry, is it Strober? I'm sorry, Ben. I looked at that wrong. Say that again, Benny. Turn your mute off. We lost Benny over there. 310-840-4910. Let's get to Oceanside. We got Billy Ray on the line. Billy Ray, what's up, man?
21: How we doing, Blood?
1: Loving it, Blood. Bring it, Billy Ray.
21: So check it, man. I'm by way of south side of Chicago, if you hit me one time. And I want to know something from your opinion and your expertise over here on the West Coast. So let me ask you this. If Caleb Williams turn out to be as good as I think he's going to be, y'all think Bears fans going to finally start acting like Packers fans?
1: Great call, Billy Ray. Thank you.
21: We got to get to know each other, man. This ain't gonna be the last time I call. Your listeners gonna start listening more when Billy Ray call in. But go ahead, give me a take.
1: Appreciate you, Billy Ray. Thanks for the call. The Bears, I'm in, guys. I'm in on the Bears. I'm a huge Ben Johnson believer. I think he is as smart as they come. He schemes guys open. Dudes love playing for him, and I think he is perfect for Caleb Williams. Caleb Williams respects him. Caleb Williams, and I think I don't. Maybe he's just going to be this guy, but I think he's going to tone it down on the risk factor. I do, and Bears fan, you need this. Live to play another down, dude. You're a nightmare with your arm, your mobility, the way he can move within the pocket, yet still find time to get straight and make the throw, or get set, I should say, and make a throw. We all saw the play against the Rams, yeah, but he does that stuff in the pocket, too. And the only thing that was stopping Caleb Williams was Caleb Williams for me. Whether or not he was going to want to be a dude or just a guy. And I think he wants to be a dude, man. And I'm a big believer in Caleb Williams. The only thing that scares me, and it really doesn't typically because I don't buy into the schedule thing. I'm not a schedule guy. But we talked about this earlier. The Bears have the hardest schedule in football, according to the opponent winning percentage of the previous year. Number one, guys. And I'm like, yeah, who cares? Well, if you look at the last 9 years, the team with the toughest schedule going into the season has missed the playoffs 7 times and been under 500 each of those 7 times. And that's the schedule the Bears have. So, dang it. I hope it breaks their way. I'm in. I want to see the Bears matter. I'm a Seahawk fan. I just won a Super Bowl. I'm pretty damn confident in my team right now. I'm not worried that many teams are going to come in to Seattle in mid to late January and give me something. The Bears are a team I think like, oh, if they figure it out, they're going to be really hard to defend. They're smart. Gosh, they got, and Caleb Williams is as gifted as there is. That division, man, because Lions fan is still trying to hold on. Vikings fan's like, dude, we're going to be way better. We went 9-8 with no quarterback play, man. We're going to be better. Okay. Packers, like I always tease, just book them in the 7th seed right now. They'll be there. 10-7, 11-6. It'll be the 6th or the 7th seed. Book it. 310-840-4910. What say you? But yeah, I think the Bears, I'm going to pick them to win the division. Probably be wrong, but I love Ben Johnson, Caleb Williams, and I like the playmakers around him. I'm not scared that DJ Moore is gone. They didn't even use him anyway. It's fine. Rome will be better. Burden will be better. Yeah. So, yeah, there's to answer your question, I'm in on the Bears there. 310-840-4910. I did see another interesting fact, too, for fantasy geeks. And I'm one of them. And, yes, we're talking fantasy football here. Just think this situation. A rocky marriage. Dude, if you're in one, you're going to want to keep your head on a swivel during the holidays when it comes to your fantasy team. First off, yeah, there's more games on these days than ever. So the fantasy football playoffs for me get a heck of a lot more fun because all the games are spread out. So you'll have a player here on a Wednesday, then he'll have a guy on a Thursday, then the Black Friday game or whatever the case is, 3 on Christmas. So the game is stretched out. But Christmas week, that's week 16 on the NFL calendar. And an 18-week schedule, you guys know fantasy geeks, we don't play week 18. Week 17 is your championship round. And week 16 is typically like your semifinals. Week 16 is Christmas and all the things that come with it. But it's not just that there's games. Guys, think about this. Think of all the players on these teams that will be fantasy starters week in, week out. Rams, Bills, Packers, Bears, Broncos, Seahawks, Eagles. I mean, all those teams playing in the Christmas window, either Christmas Eve or Christmas Day, that's going to be insane. That's why I say if you're in a rocky marriage and you're having a rough fantasy or you're trying to, like, get out of certain obligations because I get it, yeah, you're in the fantasy playoffs. That's going to be interesting. It falls on that week of the season. It's just going to be a big stretch-out week. And I love it for the NFL. Big week for the NBA, dude. I think the NBA's got a shot here. Hockey's cool anyway. It's going to get the same crowd, typically, whatever. The NBA is different for me there. The NBA needs a story to tell. That's why I say a lot of people out there that don't like today's NBA or certainly the regular season, there just isn't the storyline for them. Nothing that they want to really follow and pay attention to. But I think that's changed, certainly with the playoffs and certainly with these matchups. And I think we got good storylines. And I think the NBA, you can get a lot of people back talking about you, big games. Not that they aren't already, but more so. Because there is, and I have these people in my life, and you do probably too. They're kind of done with the NBA. The regular season lost them. And then they just kind of tippy-toe back in the playoffs. And if their team isn't in it, they're done. The NBA, I think, has, I mean, especially compared to the past eras where, I mean, the Jordan era, get off it. You didn't have to be a Bulls fan. You were watching every single game. You loved the storylines. I think the NBA's got a big opportunity this week. I'm going to tell you all about it. Johnny Ballgame, Westwood One Sports Radio, download the Westwood One Sports app, guys.

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0: Thanks for the easy E, Mondo. You're the man. SGA. He now has two MVP trophies. Think about that one. Kevin Durant has one from Oklahoma City. So does Russell Westbrook. SGA has two. SGA now has as many MVPs as Tim Duncan. He's 27, SGA, I believe 28-ish. He has more MVPs than Kevin Garnett, Allen Iverson, and the one that will bug me, and this with sports, there are certain things that you can never fix, but they're going to bug the hell out of you forever. One of those for me is that Kobe Bryant has one MVP. One. You know, you'd think, you know, Kobe's a four-time MVP, but got caught in an era. They gave, you know, Steve Nash was wonderful. He won two. You know, Shaq. How about that? Shai Gilgeous-Alexander has more MVP trophies than Shaq. Can I throw in Akeem too? Yep, Dream's only got the one. Karl Malone too. You get the drift. That's the company SGA is now in. And Wemby's going to be in the way. Maybe Brunson puts together a season if the Knicks win like 60-whatever games and he gets the New York momentum going. Maybe. Maybe Luka has that season. I don't think Joker's getting back. I don't think Giannis is getting back. And I'm talking winning a league MVP level. Feels like it's SGA and Wemby's award to win like the next 6 years. But it's interesting to look at that company. 310-840-4910. Thoughts on it. That SGA, the two MVPs is a really big deal, man. Especially if you get to three, then we don't even go there. And that's just like the megas. And again, it sucks that Kobe only has one. That will piss me off forever. It is what it is. This is the time of the year that the NBA has the window as wide open as it's going to get. Mid-May, Memorial Weekend, into June, school's getting out, kids are home. It's not quite time you sink yourself into a baseball season if you're a casual fan. You can kind of give football a break, even though I have no concept of that. And if you listen to me on the air, you'll be like, yeah, that dude's going to talk football every single show, every single day. I love it. But I dig the basketball scene too. And this time, this is it for the NBA. And here's what you have. You have a matchup that a lot of people are anticipating. You're going to see a lot of. How's it going to be round one? The first ever playoff series, and we expect a ton between SGA and the fellas versus Wemby. And kind of the fellas, Harper, Castle, how far ahead of schedule are they? Like San Antonio, and I know they had their bits and pieces where they even struggled against Minnesota here and there. I know Portland had a 20-point lead on them like three games in a row, lost every game. But yeah, we've seen a couple of dings in the windshield there. But man, I'm buying. I still think the Thunder are going to win. But I'm buying the storyline. Because that's where the NBA thrives. The stories, man. And they told a mean-ass story for a long time, dude. In this pocket, before the NFL dominates, baseball's not big enough yet. Hockey's still going to be hockey. It is what it is. It lives it was a fully functioning culture it has and kind of is what it is. Great. Love the hockey geeks, too. But this is when the NBA needs to say, dude, stop talking about how crappy our regular season is and look at this. Because this is what we're giving you now. We're giving you like 7'4", two guards, man. Wemby. You know, I asked this question earlier in the program. You know, ask it again. I'll keep asking it. Can the NBA be carried by two small market franchises? San Antonio and Oklahoma City, It's never happened before, but dude, look at these teams. I don't know why it couldn't. We'll see, though. Not media markets for television. So the NBA is saying people in LA, people in New York, people in Chicago, Miami, Dallas, they're going to watch Spurs and Thunder like they would Lakers, Celtics, Bulls when they're good. I don't think that's going to happen. That's why I ask the question. I don't know. But can the NBA be carried by small market franchises? The NFL can. It's impervious. LaDainian Tomlinson, Fantasy Guys, was a god. He played in San Diego. He didn't even have a team anymore. He was the biggest star in the league. Happens all the time in football. Patrick Mahomes, Josh Allen, where are they playing? Throw in a Joe Burrow. Doesn't matter where you play in that league. Everybody follows you on a national level. The NBA doesn't have that. And the trouble, and it owns it. It better. Your regular season sucks. You got a 30-year league that doesn't give a rip. They give a rip in losing. Like my producer over there, Benny Boy Strober. He's a diehard Wizards fan. He hasn't been this happy in a decade. He's got the number one pick, A.J. DeBonsa. As soon as he finds out what number, he's going to buy the jersey, as he should. But that doesn't help your regular season, man, when that's the pot of gold at the end of the rainbow for a third of the league. Is an 18-year-old playing in Provo, Utah. All respect to BYU. That's the nature of college sports now. If you have the money, you'll get them. Storylines, NBA. Benny, let's check in. The one storyline for you, Eastern Conference Finals, Western Conference Finals, NBA, this time of the year. What's in your head, dude?
1: The whole NBA playoffs to me was never about, is OKC going to repeat? Is somebody from the Eastern Conference going to dethrone somebody from the West? The whole playoffs has been about Victor Wembanyama and how would he perform in his first NBA playoffs. And he's lived up to all the hype and then some. If he can actually get past OKC, I don't think he does. I think they give him a six-game series, which would be respectable for, you know, where the Spurs currently are and their timeline, young team ascending still. It's been all about Wemby this entire postseason, how he was going to perform, because this is the new face of the NBA. And you talk about small market teams, like, are they going to be able to carry the league? If you have the marketable star that Victor Wembanyama is, you absolutely do. Washington Wizards games didn't have a lot of people at them this year, but when the Spurs were in town, I'd never seen so many people at a game in the last 3 years, where people were there hours before the game just to hope to see him warm up. That's the kind of star he is. The NBA is driven by star power, individual players. It's not even necessarily about team success. If you have the individual star player, it's going to drive it.
0: Do you think that can happen in Oklahoma City and San Antonio? I mean, we'll say, well, what about the last Spurs dynasty? True, legit. But you also had the Shaq-Kobe thing going on, too. And the NBA could live off of that, and the Spurs were fine, too. That Spurs dynasty, and I'll even call it that, never carried the league. And if you think it did, it didn't, man. No, it didn't carry league. It was terrific. I love those teams. It never carried the league. So that's why I asked the question if it can happen, because in the NBA, typically, you know, those stars have to go coastal and they got to get to the big brands. And I hope that's not the case for this, because what we have, and you're right, dude, and it bugs me when I hear, like, hey, slow your roll on Wemby. Let him earn this. Let him do it. Come on, slow your roll. Don't be comparing him yet. Why? I saw LeBron play when he was a teenager. I said, okay, I remember the Sacramento game. I remember Sean Elliott was on the call. Look it up. And I remember Sean Elliott on the call, Cleveland at Sacramento on that opening night, said, I've watched this kid for 10 minutes, and he's already my favorite player in the league. I never forgot that Sean Elliott said that. And I thought the same damn thing when I first saw LeBron. I didn't slow my roll. No, I didn't slow my roll when Kobe was starting in the All-Star game in 1998 as an 18-year-old. Hell no. I'm not slowing my roll. And now I see a 7'4 two guard who's coachable. Mega coachable, who's friendly, whose teammates adore him, have his back. It's so weird because he's Duncan-ish. It's so kind of Tim Duncan here, but there's no admiral to be like, here's how we do things. So he's doing it himself. And I'm not slowing my roll. The guy is the next player on the evolution chart of basketball to the right of LeBron James. I remember saying on the radio for years and years and years, we're never going to see LeBron again. Never, never, never, never. Dude, okay, maybe we won't. But is this Wemby thing better? He's 7'4", and he's athletic like a guard. I mean, I love LeBron. I think he's the physical specimen of NBA history. Karl Malone, back in the day too, the way he would run the floor in hammer dunks. Sean Kemp coming into the league when he did. His dunks still hold up. Vince, you get it? But yeah, I'm not slowing my roll, man. Like, this guy's legit. Even if they lose, I think they're going to lose in five games. I don't think they're ready for this kind of party. It's OKC minus 235. And if you pay attention to that stuff, dude, that's a low number for OKC, man, on a series price. That's saying, okay, you got a shot here, because typically if you're going to bet San Antonio to win this series, you put $100 on it, you'll win 235. I don't even like that. Like, if I'm going to bet San Antonio to win this series, I want plus 700, man. And you're not even getting close to that. But that's those people saying, yeah, they know what they're doing. And I'm interested. And I get it. San Antonio won 4 of the 5 matchups. Jalen Williams played in 4 of them. OKC wasn't all that beat up, but I'll take that they were. I just take it's the NBA regular season. Really? I can't. That's like bringing, you know, that's bringing a butter knife to a machete fight. Saying, yeah, but in the regular season here, no, that argument doesn't get in my playoff door. I still think Oklahoma City's going to hold them off. I think they win in 5. But man, if I'm wrong, and I hope I am, and I usually am, that's going to be a killer series. Ben, you got 6. You got OKC in 6. What about the East? I haven't heard, we've had one or two people think Cleveland has a shot so far. Everybody is in with the Knicks, and I am too. I am too. And maybe in 6, maybe 5. I don't know. I like the Knicks too. Ben, are you a Cavs guy in this one?
1: No, I'm surprised that Cleveland made it as far as they did. I thought after the first two games of the series with Detroit, where they were just getting punked all night long, that series was over. Mm. I ended up being wrong about that. But Harden had a typical Game 7 James Harden, not great playoff game tonight. It was still a plus 32 because of how much they won the game by. I don't believe in that tandem between Mitchell and Harden. They've got to the conference finals, which is a big accomplishment for that city, for that team as well. But I don't think they have the power they need to get by New York. I think New York's a little bit more physical than they need to be. They match up a little bit better defensively outside of Brunson, who's a little bit of a liability, I guess, on the perimeter. I just like New York in the series. It feels like if there's ever a year where New York's going to get to the finals, it's this year.
0: Dude, when the Garden was Eden, you know, we might get those feels again, Knick fans. And I can't even imagine what those tickets are going to be going for. The organ, like I always say, I love watching games in Madison Square Garden. You hear the organ. It's kind of old school. And that crowd, you know, I hate saying, oh, poor New York sports fan. I've never been that guy. I mean, I'm a Northwest guy. You know, I grew up, my teams were never good. We were all out in the middle of nowhere, basically Alaska, you know, and the New York guys and all this stuff. But, you know, Knicks fan, there's it's now going on two generations of Knicks fan. Certainly, if you're talking titles, 3 generations, 70 and 73 for the Knicks. And even the finals, 99. Chris Childs, Charlie Ward, Spree, LJ, Allen Houston, yes. Jeff Van Gundy holding on for dear life to Alonzo Mourning's leg. Like that far back. My man Anthony Mason not taking any crap. God, I love those Knicks teams. Knick fan, you know this. I loved it. You built the team. It was one superstar. And I say this in a positive way.

0: guy guard. He was playing in the CBA. Starks came from nowhere, like Anthony Mason. Chris Childs was a tough guy. Chris Childs was a CBA player, too. Punched Kobe in the face. I've interviewed Chris Childs. He said their practices in those Knicks teams. Chris Childs told me those practices would get physical. Yeah, like he said that. I would love the Knicks to be a cool story again. Because those teams, dude, you know, Doc Rivers or Derek Harper at point guard, Pat Riley did an excellent job of finding that aging point guard with just enough gas left. They break Greg Anthony off the bench. Those were fun-ass teams. Ewing was the superstar. God, that baseline fadeaway in the garden. Ugh. Just beautiful. NBA, big week, big next 2 weeks. We're all watching these two series, man. This is your opportunity to get a lot of people back, in my opinion, that trash you. Because, yes, your regular season sucks. But if you can nail it in the playoffs, and I'm not saying you have so far, that round that we just witnessed, that wasn't a good second round. You got one game seven, and it was a murder face blowout. It wasn't fun. But this is the pocket right now, NBA. You're going to have a game basically on every night, rotation, one game, everybody watching. Tell the stories, NBA, that you told so well for so long. Get it back. You know, OKC versus New York, San Antonio versus New York, heck, Cleveland. Can you imagine Cleveland versus OKC for the ratings? That'd be like Milwaukee Phoenix a couple years ago. Nice job, Benny. Well done. Good working with you, man.
1: You as well, brother.
0: Mondo Hernandez, let's keep it going all morning. I'm Johnny Ballgame, guys. Love it. 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
4: 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This will be the 10th anniversary of the Rams moving back to L.A. this year, and the league has gotten everything they could possibly want from this organization and then some. But waiting till Christmas for the first of two Rams-Seahawks matchups? That's torture. I'm Chris Mann.
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0: game in the house all the way until, what is it, 6 a.m. Eastern time? Right here, I got you. I got you for 2 weeks, Bender, 2 weeks. The rest of your natural or born life, if you don't shut up right now. 310-840-4910. Good stuff. If you're just listening to me for the first time, I'm all over the place. Love quoting movies, talking music. And my whole life is sports, man. And I just love telling stories and talking about back in the day and talking about the future. And we'll get to the calls in a second. But I do want to say this. Like, the NBA, I'll tell you, NBA, you're up, man. Like, this is a monster next couple weeks for you. You can get a lot of people back, man. You can't have these turd nugget series like last round, though. But I don't know if we're going to have that. The NBA, guys, I mean, you got hockey, which is great. But hockey has a niche following, and they're never going to compare with NBA ratings. NBA can kick ass in ratings, potentially. And they need to figure this out, and I hope they have. Because in a sport where the major markets dominate, the coasts dominate the whole league, man, outside of the Duncan era Spurs, really, to find consistent, like a dynasty type of thing in the NBA. You got to be that big time market. And if you have a star that's not in that market, remember Carmelo Anthony? Yeah, Denver's just not big enough for me. I can't be Melo here in Denver. I just can't do it. So, okay, go to the Knicks. Like, that happens in the NBA. That doesn't happen in the NFL unless the NFL team does something to piss the player off where he's like, I can't be here anymore. But can the NBA, can small market franchise carry this league? Can one? Can some? Well, we're going to find out, dude. Because OKC and the San Antonio Spurs are going nowhere, man. Dude, this is like, what, 80, 81, when Bird and Magic were just getting on the scene, and you were like, oh, I'm sure I don't remember, but I'm sure people who remember the league then were like, okay, yeah, these teams, Bird and Magic, they're going to be good for a long time. That's it. And I look at that with the Spurs and OKC and say, woo, okay, small markets, can they carry this league? I mean, gosh, The communication device, just the world of communication we have now, tells me that it can. That OKC and San Antonio, if they are the next two juggernauts, let's just say for kicks and gigs, the next 10 championships, let's say six of them are won by one of those two teams. Six of them. And they have that era. Well, then they're going to carry the NBA the next decade. And they're playing in two of the smallest television markets in the league. I mean, or is it just a matter of time until, yep, Wemby's a Celtic, SGA's a Laker, and all is well again? I hope not. And again, you know where I'm from. I hate the OK City Thunder. I respect the hell out of them, though, and they're good. Tip of the cap, man. Keep winning titles. Wow, I think they will. But NBA, you're up, dude. And there is a team in a mega market that probably has a bunch of fans screaming at their radio now saying, bo, bo, bo, bo, bo, ball game. It's not just about the small markets the next 10 years. We're going to figure into this thing, too. Let's get back to the hotline. Paul in Westfield. You're first up, Paulie. Paulie, let's talk. Where are we going on the NBA? Bring it.
1: I will tell you where we are going. This is specific and prolific. You are at a watershed moment. I mentioned this when I heard you experts like yourself. Don't forget Mr. Robinson of San Antonio. They didn't go anywhere like Sean Kemp because you can't win with one superstar. You need a team, five in basketball. And this is what we're witnessing. And this is serious. For people who remember Blockbuster, not anymore, it's going to all mobile phone, and the small market doesn't matter because now it's an international phone where the as we all know, I think it's a 900 to watch every San Antonio game, and I think 1300 to watch every other game. And this is the best part. This NBA, what we're about to witness, this is so awesome, because when San Antonio and Oklahoma, whoever knocks each other's head off, that's Ali Foreman. Now, New York looks like Tyson, because this is a team that, in simple one sentence, they go from a good shot to a better shot to you can't beat them shot with Brunson. They're like an assassin. And this is going to be one of the wickedest ways to get to the finals, and probably one of the best finals we've seen in a long time, really. That's the truth.
0: Paulie, are you, the Knicks just going to handle the Cavs? You see that?
1: Well, and then, of course, then there's the flukes, the specifics, and then the referees. You know, keep the human ego out of it and let talent win. And if they keep it clean and play, I don't see anyone stopping the Knicks. I mean, that team is wicked. I don't remember. I remember when Patrick Ewing played with them. But, and it's, again, remember Sean Kemp, Mr. Robinson, Duncan, Carl the Mailman Malone. You need Jordan Pippen Grant. You need Mikhail Bird Parris. You need a triangle,
0: yep,
1: which is now worth witnessing. But the Knicks have a triangle plus two. They're like the dream team I thought Boston was going to be, and it isn't.
0: Hey, thanks for the call, Paulie, and I would recommend taking a gander at OKC's roster, too. They have one of those to a higher level. I love that the Knicks are a part of this thing with the Cavs, Thunder, right, and Spurs. Oh, you know the network executives are thanking the Knicks for the first time ever. 100%. And you're right on the communication. Maybe it's different now, where small market franchises can carry this league. Maybe it's ready for that. Like, for example, I could pick up my phone right now and I could FaceTime my brother who is on the Statue of Liberty or walking on the Great Wall of China. He could be in Madrid, Spain, running with the Bulls. And he could be FaceTiming me saying, holy shnikes, I'm running with the Bulls, dude. Like, yeah, you can do that now. It's Back to the Future 2, dude. Marty McFly walking in his house, looks at the TV, I want channel 62, 48, 71, 13, 12. I mean, I do that. Sweet, man. So maybe it is different where you don't need the big markets to carry this league. This league's in a tough spot, man, because the regular season sucks. And I don't even want to take calls telling me it doesn't. What, are you a lobbyist? The regular season sucks. But if the playoffs kick ass, see bass, then, dude, I think you're okay. You can survive. And then the NBA offseason is tremendous. Like, there's nothing going on in July except NBA free agency. It's crazy, really. So that's where the NBA's pocket fits in. But, dude, you got to do better in the regular season, just a little, in my opinion. But this week, these next 3-4 weeks, this next month, yeah, NBA, you're up. Bring it. Kick some ass, dude. Make these games mega exciting. I mean, can OKC San Antonio guys just be a classic? I know it will at some point, but I don't know if Wemby at 22 is ready to win this series. And I know they win in the regular season 4 out of 5 times. And the Jalen Williams, played in, I think, 4 of the 5. So OKC fan, don't give me, well, hey, we were in full health. No excuses. The NBA regular season sucks. We all know it. So, yeah, take what you want from an NBA regular season game. For me, I don't take much. I have OKC winning this series, and I'll be honest, 5 games. They haven't lost yet. Remember, last week, my whole spin on this show was, dude, can OKC do 16-0? Can they get there? Can they not lose a game? No NBA team has ever done that in the modern era, guys. Moses Malone, He called it. They lost one. Shaq and Kobe. Eric Snow's buzzer beater, game one. Allen Iverson stepping over Tyronn Lue. They stole one. That was the only game Shaq and Kobe lost in the 0-1 playoffs, guys. They were 15-1. Remember, they only played five-game first-round series then, so 15-1. No one's ever done that. And I don't think they're going to sweep San Antonio. Wemby's just... And the rest of the team has almost been more impressive. Mitch Johnson's done a hell of a job with that Spurs roster. Those young players are playing way better now than they were 4 months ago. 100%. I'm looking like that now thinking, man, am I an idiot? Still thinking it's cruise control for the Thunder? Maybe I need to take another look here. But no, I'm going to stick with where I was. Thunder in five. And I'm going to disagree with Paulie on that one. I do not have the Knicks beating either team in the West. And Paulie, you said this could be one of the great finals series ever. I'm not there yet either. If it is, hell yeah. I'm not going to root against it. Of course I want one. But I don't know if this Knicks team is ready for that type of party over there with Wemby and the OKC group. We'll see. I mean, I love the Oregon. I've never been to MSG, sadly. But man, there's certain arenas that even through your TV, even my 100-inch TV, right? You feel like you're in the damn arena. When that Oregon gets going at MSG in a big playoff game, that is storytelling, dude. That's why we watch all this stuff. It's terrific. NBA, you're up, man. 310-840-4910. What you got? Get in on this. Let's get to Michigan. I appreciate Michigan folks calling in. A tough time when you're the one seed and you lose in the second round. Whatever sport it is, basketball, baseball, hockey, NFL, it sucks. You spend the whole year rooting for your team because you're good and you're the one seed and you invest. And then this happens. It's Mr. Positive, though. So I'm guessing we'll probably go in a better direction. Mr. Positive, welcome to Johnny Ballgame on Westwood One. What you got, bud?
2: Oh, my God, Johnny Ballgame. Boom, shakalaka. Everybody go for your dreams. Oh, my God, we're devastated. Oh, my God, we're crying. We can't believe this. They come to our house, and they destroy us. We could be in the middle of a lake, and we could shoot the ball, and we couldn't even hit the lake. We couldn't even hit the water. This is just devastating, Johnny Ballgame. We're crying. We're wailing. We cannot believe this. I mean, look at this. The Red Wings are no good. The Tigers are no good. The Pistons get blown out. You should see what, I mean, we're crying. We're devastated. The Lions will be average at best. And I mean, what can we do, Johnny Ballgame? And when you talk about music, and I know that you do, and you know who my hero is, it's King Elvis. And it's Elvis versus Michael Jackson, and King Elvis always wins. King Elvis is the most socially significant revolutionary music figure of the 20th century. Jackson is great. But Johnny Ballgame, help us. What do we do? What do we do for the off season? Cade can't do it all. He looked exhausted. He had 1 point in the second half. Oh, my God. What? Jesus. I mean, come on. Come on, Johnny. What do we do, buddy? What do we do? Tell Michigan and all my Warriors to go for their dreams. And what does Michigan and the Pistons have to do to become a better team next year? What do they have to do?
0: Thanks for the call. Tough time love being you. A Detroit sports fan. Thank you for the call. Love you back. Yeah, I mean, it's like your pets' heads are falling off, Detroit fan. Pistons were the one seed. They're out in round two. And he said, Tigers suck. Red Wings suck. Dan Campbell is now calling plays when we lost Ben Johnson. Yeah, our pets' heads are falling off, man. We got to get out of this town, Harry. We got to get to Aspen. I'm with you, man. I wish I could say something. No, the obvious. Anybody who watches the Pistons knows it's not enough. It was enough in the regular season and great. It wasn't enough. So make it enough. Let's get to Miami. I wonder what the weather's like there in South Beach right now. Mark's on the line in Miami. Now he's with Johnny Ballgame on Westwood One. Mark, tell me about the NBA. What's going to happen? What you got, dude?
3: What's going on? Yeah, I disagree with you. Your thoughts. OKC is a fantastic team, but I just I think they're very beatable. The reason why I feel like the Spurs are going to beat them is because you need to be a big physical team. You have to have outside shooting, and you have to have elite defense. And the Spurs have all three of those components. And guys like Stephon Castle, to me, is the X factor. I think he can do just enough. Obviously, he's not as good as SGA, but I think he can do just enough to make SGA work enough. As you see, why these praises, they really struggled. And I think if Halliburton doesn't tear his Achilles in the third quarter, I don't even think they beat the Pacers, which were a much less talented team than them in the finals. So this Spurs team, I think you have to have the shooting. They have Stephon Castle. They don't rely just on Wemby. They have Sharp. They have an elite bench. And so they can lock you down defensively. And so if you want to play a half-court game, I think that's the way you beat OKC, because they're going to try to run and gun. And with the way that the Spurs can play defense, that can just limit their ability to go up and down. And I don't think Chet Holmgren is going to get those easy putbacks and dunks he's getting in the Phoenix and Lakers series with Wemby in the paint there. So I really like the Spurs. I think it's going to go six, and I feel like the Spurs are riled up. I know they're a young team, and everybody thinks you have to take your lumps before you get to the finals, but I just think they're locked and loaded, and you've seen this team. They haven't been phased at all, and I feel like Wemby is going to take that next elevation bump, and I think it's going to be a great series, but I think it's going to be a tight Nick game series in each game, but I think the Spurs will do just enough to knock them out. And long-term, this is going to be a battle 1-2 punch in the West, but I think it's going to be a great rivalry for years to come. So that's just my thoughts, but don't sleep on the Spurs. I think the Spurs are going to knock them out. And in the Eastern Conference, I think it's going to go seven. The Cavs are a lot better than people think. I think the Knicks are going to prevail in seven. The Cavs are really hot. I think Donovan Mitchell, you see, can take over a game. But I think with the way Brunson is really playing, lights out, I think it's going to be a Spurs-Knicks finals, in my thoughts. I'll take your thoughts on that. Thanks for the time.
0: Hey, that was a hell of a call. Mark in Miami. Die-hard sports fans, listen to Westwood One Sports Radio. Great stuff. 310-840-4910. They're beatable. They haven't been beat yet in the playoffs. I know they haven't played much. I'll give you that. Elite defense. Look, I think the Spurs offense is what is scaring Oklahoma City more than the Spurs defense, because OKC feasts off poor offensive play. And if the Spurs can be steady on offense, Oklahoma City's not going to be able to turn it into a track meet. I know it's easier said than done. No one can do it. Maybe the Spurs can. Outside shooting, OKC's the one great team that doesn't rely on the outside shot to win games. Like so many other teams in the NBA, like if they have a crappy night shooting threes, good luck. OKC, no. Didn't they get more twos than any team in the league this year? I can't remember. Or free throws? I mean, they don't just sit there and nail you with threes. They get out. They run. But I think the Spurs offense can, in a sense, be its defense and make OKC beat you in half court. However, then all that means is SGA is going to live at the free throw line. I'm trying to think who they put on SGA. Would you dare put Wemby on him? Don't call me an idiot. Do you remember when Phil Jackson used to put Scottie Pippen on the other team's point guard? And it flipped the series. Phil Jackson was a master at that. He'd have Scottie Pippen guard John Stockton and just shut out Utah. Scottie Pippen was the greatest perimeter defender, I think, in the history of the league. And he would just maul smaller point guards. Gary Payton in the finals. John Stockton in the finals. Mark Jackson on a really good Pacers team. Phil put Scottie on him. And Mark Jackson struggled to move the ball up the court. Go back and look. I just wonder. I know, well, who's going to guard Holmgren? I get it. I just wonder what SGA would score if Wemby was on him for 48. Just with his length. Probably won't see it. Just saying. Hey, if you are holding, we're going to get to you right when we come back. I'm Johnny Ballgame, Westwood One Sports Night. Download that app.
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11: Here's your 96.7 FM, 1670 AM, The Zone weatherology forecast. Mainly cloudy overnight with thunderstorms likely. Lows around 61, south winds 10 to 15 miles an hour. Mainly cloudy skies again Monday. Chance for storms. High temperatures reach up to 80. Chance of thunderstorms Monday night. Lows level off around 63. Cloudy skies expected. Right now, 72. I'm staff meteorologist Megan Mulford on The Zone.
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0: 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We'll get to these calls here in a second. Is there a fan base left, NBA or NHL, that you would say, you know what, they're the most deserving? Of all the fan bases left, that fan base, they deserve it. Talk about that a little bit later, too. Let's get to Fort Worth, Texas, and knock out some of these phone calls on Westwood One. Tabor, you're first up. You want to go NBA playoffs? Tabor, go for it, man. What you got?
1: Yes, sir. I've been listening all day, and I think it's kind of wild that nobody saw the commercial yesterday's during the game. They already had Cavaliers and Knicks playing each other next Sunday for game one. So I don't know if it was a TV slip-up or if they were showing the script right in front of our faces or what. Am I the only one that saw that? It was all over Instagram yesterday.
0: Damn.
1: I got
0: well,
1: the video.
0: Unless the Pistons, Tabor, unless the Pistons were in on it, I won't buy it. Because, look, the refs didn't need to help Cleveland at all today. We all watched that game. The Pistons no-showed that sucker. So unless Detroit was saying we're going to lose this on purpose and the networks got tipped off, and I'm playing along with you here, Tabor. I think it would be a network slip-up. It's a bad slip-up, though. I didn't see that, dude. Dang.
1: Dude,
0: is it all over social media?
1: I video. What's your Instagram handle? I can send it to you.
0: Yeah, that's at Johnny Ball Game. KTIK, like the radio K-T-I-K. Station. Johnny Ball Game underscore KTIK. John Mallory, type me in, you'll find me. But I'd love to see that. And thanks for the call, Fort Worth, Texas.
1: Yes,
0: I didn't see that, man. Great stuff. Anybody else in on that? I mean, I've never and ever been a rigged guy where, you know, sports that doesn't. I'm not into that, but I mean, I'm just saying it hasn't happened. Of course, it's happened. Let's get to, I need an inner city perspective here. Let's get to Super Reside, one of our local callers here on Sunday nights on Westwood One with Johnny Ballgame. We lost Super Reside. Thank you for the info on that. 310-840-4910, dude. OKC's not a deserving fan base. They won it last year. San Antonio had the Duncan era. Get off it. Knicks fan, I'll listen. Cavs fan, I'll listen. The LeBron thing was very emotional. If the Cavs could ever get a title without LeBron, but LeBron's still in the league, that'd be huge for them. And I've destroyed Dan Gilbert over the years on radio shows I've been on, but that was a really cool move he did today. That was spot on. That was heads up. He put, what, five buses filled with Cavs fans, paid for everything, took them to the game. I was watching the beginning of the game, and I saw these fans get off the bus. I'm like, this is exactly what I thought. Oh, those fans are going to be in a bad mood driving home. What do I know? That was the best bus ride home ever for those Cavs fans. Had to have been. I mean, Buffalo in hockey, Montreal in hockey, that's still round two. But some of those fan bases, mega. I mean, I don't love hockey, but I like watching Montreal Canadiens games on my television. That's a spectacle, dude. But yeah, let me know. 310-840-4910. Producer Ben Stroder. A little Benny boy check-in here. You're a Terp, huh, Ben? You went to Maryland. Basketball games must have been fun when you were in college. You go to a bunch of them?
2: Yeah, called a bunch of them on the student radio as well. My senior year was the Crab 5 year with Derek Queen and one of the best starting lineups in the country. I was out there for the Sweet 16, called the game in San Francisco with all the drama surrounding Kevin Willard at the time. It was a fun year, despite the ending.
0: Wow, there you go. Yeah. I mean, they love it. I mean, when the Terps are bitching, I mean, that student section, that whole thing. I remember back in the day when it wasn't long, but it was like a 2 or 3 year stretch where Gary Williams versus Mike Krzyzewski was like almost the best matchup you could get in college basketball. And that Maryland team, I mean, they gave Duke all it could handle. They won their natty. That was in a really good Duke era, too. Like Jay Williams, Duhon era, really good Duke players on those teams. And those Maryland players, you know, were really, really good, too. What was it, like Lonnie Baxter and those guys, Chris Wilcox.
2: Juan Dixon, Steve Blake.
0: Yeah, that was a good team, man. That must have been a fun place to go to college over there. Are you OKC, San Antonio, looking at this series? I'm getting more San Antonio love tonight from the listeners than OKC love. I just got to do a little pit stop and check in with producer Benny over here. I don't think we've had one caller or anybody join the program who said, yeah, OKC's going to win this series. I don't know if we've had one. Benny, are you in the Spurs too?
2: No, I'm with OKC winning the series. And not to say I don't think the Spurs aren't ready for this level of basketball. I know they get the rep as being too young, not ready for this moment, but they're built pretty well, I think, for a team that's very young to compete high. Like, a lot of their guys have played really high-level basketball. They've won elsewhere. They've won, like, throughout all aspects of their life. For this moment, I think Stephon Castle is well below, beyond his years as well. I'd be interested to see if he gets the matchup with SGA because he's one of the best young defenders in the game right now. The Wemby effect is really intriguing, and obviously he came up third in the MVP voting today. Just what he does for an OKC team that, like you said, doesn't rely on shooting the three ball a whole lot. When you're playing against Wemby, you got to knock down your shot from the outside because he's the best rim protector in the entire sport. He completely changes the way teams have to play, but I just think OKC is too deep right now. They got 11 guys on that team that can take over games seemingly at any moment. A.J. Mitchell has looked like he could take a team himself at this point throughout the whole postseason. They're just too deep right now.
0: Yeah, that's a great analysis there, Benny. Good stuff. And check back in on Maryland. I got a couple questions about that a little later, too. We'll get to these calls in a second as well. But, okay, what people keep saying, and I love this part of the NBA story, which I tell for a living, is that, you know, you have to earn it, right? You got to earn your stripes. You got to beat the old guard. You know, there's a passing down of, okay, it's your league now. Historically, every era has kind of done that. So if San Antonio beats OKC, for me, that's not the bad boys having to finally get over the hump and beat the Bird Celtics. Took them a while, but they finally did. And then the bad boys had the East, and they were able to hold off Michael. Michael took it from the bad boys. Like, there was that. The Spurs beating OKC, this isn't Michael finally beating the bad boys for me. No. This is, to me, like, OKC's still young. I know they have one title, but I don't think it's like, well, man, if the Spurs win this series, then it's their league now. No way. I don't think that's the case. And these two teams, the how young they are, it's just it feels like the NBA, if they can capitalize off this, and I don't know how they won't. The NBA's in a good spot. And for people who trash the NBA, and I'm one of you, I love the NBA, but I just, it's really trashable sometimes, guys. And you know this. Don't be trashable. I'll make up that word again these next couple weeks. Because the NBA, you're right there. This thing's in front of you, dude. All the good-looking guys have left. She's the last one at the bar, and she's smoking. I think you got a shot at this thing. Let's get to Baltimore. My man, Bert. Bert in Baltimore. What you got tonight, Bert? We going NBA?
3: What's up, Johnny Ballgame? How you doing, my man? I chimed in a little late. What's this? What's all this Maryland talk I hear?
0: Oh, our wonderful producer, Ben Stroder. He matriculated at Maryland and began his broadcasting career. So I wanted to say, dude, if you go to Maryland, I want to know how the hell basketball games were in that environment. What is it, the Comcast Center, whatever they call it?
3: And he said it was great. Class of 18-12, but I went there myself. My oldest daughter's a junior there right now.
0: That's why
3: I inquired. But do you know who Mark Ryan is? Works for the Fan. He's an affiliate in Detroit.
0: Not personally, but I am well aware of his work.
3: I tuned in late tonight, but as soon as I was able to check in, I heard you guys talking about the commercial. He's the one that put that out into the internet or cyber world, if you will, in Detroit. He's a host in the city of Detroit, and they ran that commercial advertising Cleveland against the Knicks in Detroit. He put it out yesterday. I thought that was fascinating.
0: Are Detroit folks going there? Are you saying, wait, we couldn't have just got our ass kicked like that? There had to be powers it be. And NBC or whoever the network was went done, slipped it, and now there's hell to pay. I mean, are they saying then Detroit? I mean, I don't know.
3: I don't know. I just heard, I was listening to Linnell this morning, and somebody called in, or actually he introduced the topic that Mark Ryan put that out last night, but they put the ad out yesterday, obviously, Saturday night, technically speaking. I'm on the East Coast, so yesterday would be Sunday.
0: Put that team together. I mean, what they do in that business, Burke, great stuff. Thanks for the call. Is they made two. Chances are the guy who made the promo made them on, like, Friday. This is what we would do in radio. I've worked at stations where you don't know who's going to play or what. You don't know. Like, you want to do a promo about the local team, but you don't know if they're going to win or lose. So you do a promo after a win and a promo after a loss, and you have to put the according promo in. And my guess is they put the wrong promo in. And I don't know if it was an intern or an executive. Probably wasn't an executive, but I don't know if that person's still allowed to press those buttons there. Kind of a funny story. But, I mean, if Detroit's really going to hang on that, on potentially some turd fart knocker intern, put the wrong promo in? I don't think they're going there. Let's get to the Bay Area. Oh, things are beautiful in the Bay Area. Javier, welcome to Westwood One, man. Where you want to go with this? Bring it, dude.
4: So my question with you is with the Spurs OKC. Look, I totally think this OKC is going to win. I think the Spurs do kind of have to get their lumps a little bit. It's not Wimby I'm worried about. It's the rest of the team. They're just a little bit young still. But my question is with the Knicks is I don't think that series goes in the finals, regardless of whether it's OKC or the Spurs. I don't think it goes more than five.
0: It's a sweep for the Western Conference or five games at the most.
4: Yeah, I mean, it's a gentleman's sweep. There's no way. The Knicks just don't want that smoke. They're just not prepared. You know, they've been riding high off this Sixers victory and all that, but they want no part of the West Coast, the Western Conference when it comes to the finals.
0: Javier, we are agreeing on that one. Appreciate the call in the Bay Area. I agree. And I like the Knicks story. And I know the Knicks are great copy. And I know there's a lot of folks on this network especially love Knicks basketball. So, you know what? I want to see this story continue. Sure. I would love to get a classic finals, but I'm with Javier. I don't think we're going to get a classic finals. I hope I'm wrong. And those Villanova dudes, you know, whatever. If they're going to win, and I'll entertain this, doesn't Brunson have to be the best basketball player on earth for a two-week stretch for the Knicks to beat either of those teams? And we're already giving them the Cleveland series, apparently. Okay. I think Brunson has to be the best player in the planet. I'll take you back to 2011. The Heatles, the Miami Heat team, against that Mavericks team. Dirk Nowitzki turned into the greatest player on earth that run, and he was able to beat those guys. That's what Brunson, for me, has to pull. And then, yes, the role players need to play at an A level. Shoot collectively 38% plus for the team throughout the series. Like, nail your threes. Yeah, you're going to need that type of stuff. But I'm all Western Conference on this one as well. Let's get back. I think we have him now. Super Acide, the inner city perspective. He calls every week, and we love his perspective. Super, what you got tonight, bud?
5: Yep. That's the inner city sports analyst, and this is the Super Perspective. So I got a couple couple comments. Well, first of all, East Coast, baby. You want to throw up the W? I'm throwing up the E, East Coast. This is going to be a nice classic East Coast, West Coast situation. I was always bad boy anyway. I was always East Coast by way of Detroit. We are East Coast somewhat. You know, we're Northeast. But anyway, let's get to the point of New York. New York, New York, New York. They have the perfect amount of experience and youth. They can beat the West Coast, whether it be San Antonio or OKC. Now, let me say that one more time. The perfect amount of experience and youthfulness. They will defeat all of those little underlings over there on the West Coast, and I'm going to put a lot of money on it. Now, let me get to your comment about the NBA regular season. It does not suck. It is not terrible. And if it is, guess what? It's even more terrible than that. The baseball regular season and the hockey regular season. Are you freaking kidding me? Hockey and baseball are snooze fests, and you got the nerve to talk about the NBA regular season? Are you kidding me? The NBA is the most exciting league. One year, they share it with the NFL. It's either the NBA, NFL, NBA, NFL. So all the NBA needs to do is shave some of their games off. Yeah, maybe 10, maybe 15 games. It's a little bit too long, but so is the baseball season. So is the hockey, especially baseball. The snooze fest. They don't even have a time clock. And you're criticizing the NBA? You're criticizing the NBA? Super. Are you kidding
0: me? Hell yes. Hell yes, I am. I'm criticizing the NBA regular season. It's dog crap. Thanks for the call. Super Recede. I expected a little more from a varsity letterman. First off, and I'm not a hockey guy either. I mean, I like hockey, but I'm more of an NBA guy. Over 100 players in the NHL every year play all 82 games. In the NBA, it's less than 10. So there's that. That's just your opinion, man. You can say, I don't like baseball. It's too slow. It's too long. And I don't think it's the length that bugs me about the NBA regular season. Dude, Michael Jordan used to play 82 games every year in that league. I loved it. The regular season mattered. That's why you don't have all these four seeds beating one seeds. 2 years in a row in the East, the one seed has lost to the four. That never happened. It's happened a handful of times. That never would have happened to Michael. No. NBA regular season. Is anybody else going to defend it? After all the regular seasons I love, for me, the NBA does the least for me. I don't know who's playing. I don't know who's trying. I know a third of the league isn't. So half of your games, or I'm sorry, a third of your games are versus an opponent that doesn't want to be there. Why the hell do I want to watch that? Get off it. Boston. Jim in Boston. I love taking calls in Boston.
6: Hey, Johnny B.
0: What's up, bro?
6: So, Johnny, I got a couple of quick things. Danny Manning played for the Terps, too, back in the day. He was a great player.
0: Kansas.
6: As far as So, the Knicks deserve to get the title as far as, you know, the last time they won was 1973. But
0: wow,
6: as far as the... that's a long time, huh? You know, all through the years with Ewing and everybody, they never won it. So they're due for a championship. I mean, this is one of those teams that really, really deserves one. I'm not a fan of the Knicks, but they deserve it. But as far as the NBA league, yeah, it's horrible. The guys sitting out as many games as they do, the tanking, like you said, you know, you go to watch a game and two stars are missing, and, you know, they're playing half, but whatever. It's to me, the league has gone way down as far as the regular season. The playoffs are still good because you see the change in the tempo in the game. But it's the regular season, I give or take it. So
0: Jim,
6: I think OKC is going to take
0: call.
6: San Antonio.
0: You got OKC. How many games, Jimmy?
6: I'm going 5. That's the number.
0: Okay. That's the number. I agree, Boston. Thanks for the call. I got OKC in 5-2, but yes, the Spurs do scare me. They won 4 out of 5 in the regular season, but yeah, I mean, were you super Reseda? Were you like telling me we're going to get in a DeLorean and like go back in time to enjoy NBA regular season? Anyway, I love you all. I love that you love to call. I'm Johnny Ballgame on Westwood One Sports Night. A quarterback story. Oh, I love these. Westwood One Sports Night. Download our app.
7: The two best teams. The two best players. The matchup we've waited for. All season. Spurs. Thunder. Wemby versus SGA. Can San Antonio take down the defending champs? We break it all down on the road to the finals. Westwood One Sports.
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0: Love it. 310-8404-910, your boy, ball game. Damn, dude. OKC isn't favored by as maybe as much as I thought. Just on the straight up series price, I think it's minus 235. Meaning if you want to win $100 on OKC beating the Spurs, you got to pay 235 to win 100. Something that a lot of people will be doing. I mean, usually on OKC for a series, you got to give like 500 to make 100. That 235 is low. That tells me that those guys are thinking, you know what, this could be a series. Absolutely could be. Feel like we're kind of dipping into the future with it a little too, don't you? And I wasn't, you know, I don't remember it, but those guys who got Magic Bird vibes in 1979 in Salt Lake City, Utah, at the Huntsman Center in the Indiana State, Michigan State National Championship game, which is still the most watched college basketball game ever. You guys probably got those vibes, right? This Bird Magic thing. And then, my gosh, they go to the two most prominent franchises ever in the sport, and it was on. The only thing that was bad about that is they only got to play twice per year. They met three times in the finals. I wish we would have got more. Pretty crazy to think about that. Because it feels like Wemby versus SGA and the fellas. And, dude, Wemby has fellas, too. Keep the phones ringing. 310-840-4910. I'm Johnny Ballgame. Give me a quick one. It's Westwood One Sports Tonight. Download that app, you guys.
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1: My producer, Ben Stroder, I need you to write down or type it. I don't think people your age know how to use pens anymore. Loonies, I got five on it. This track right here, Ben, this one you're going to want to put on whatever you have on your Spotify or whatever. We love coming back on Westwood One with a little bit of Loonies, because that's what we are around here. And we're getting ready for the Western Conference Finals just like you. You're either OKC wins or San Antonio wins. You're either it's going to be close or it's not. I'm OKC in five, but I could easily be talked into six. I don't think it gets seven. And if it does, then wow, San Antonio is ahead of schedule. I think that's what we come to the conclusion of, right? OKC's not worse than they were. They're in their prime, man. If OKC gets beat, it's because San Antonio's really good. And Wemby probably takes the championship belt from SGA. I don't care about the MVP. If Wemby wins this series and beats SGA, will we consider him the best player in the league? Oh, I'm sorry. I know you Knicks fans. Guys still think you got a shot at this thing, and I hope you do. I was talking about all the fan bases left in the NBA and the NHL and like the whole who deserves it more. How about this chapter in that? How about this one? How about this branch off that tree? What would be the biggest deal? Because, you know, going Red Holzman, the Knicks in 73. I'm trying to close my eyes and picture a New York Knicks championship parade in Manhattan. Huh. But then I'm like, well, if the Habs bring Lord Stanley back to Montreal, you will find old, grown, tough men who don't cry a lot cry with Lord Stanley making his way back to Montreal. That would be an enormous deal. Not only that, but just for America's hat in general. I love you, Canada. It would be a big, big deal. Buffalo, get off it. The Sabres have never won a cup. The Bills have never won a Super Bowl. Dude, if the Sabres hoist Lord Stanley, that's a mega deal too. I mean, Vegas and the Golden Knights, Colorado and the Avs, Carolina. Yeah, grown old war vets in the Carolinas are not going to be crying when Lord Stanley in the parade enters the Carolinas. But their fan base is awesome, too. I love watching the Carolina Hurricane games on television as well. Hockey fans might be the best fans. They might be. If you had to be like, yeah, we're the best fans in hockey. They all wear jerseys. Feels like they're super knowledgeable. I could do that. 310-840-4910. Who we got up next? Let's go to UVA. No, how about just Virginia? In Road on the line in Virginia. Where are we going, Road?
2: Road in Virginia. I want to talk about the Miami-Dallas series when LeBron faced in Nowitzki.
1: 2011.
2: I think we didn't watch the same series there. Because you have to realize here that Miami had a small team all the time. And when Dallas hit them with those three big men, 7-footers, Chandler and those guys, Miami couldn't handle that size. It wasn't Dirk Nowitzki. He had just beaten them. Because also at that time here, the West had all the big men. And Dirk, he could never get to the finals because he couldn't do the dirty work. Every year after they beat Miami, here they broke their team up.
1: The Dallas
2: and Dirk
1: team
2: never got back.
1: Dirk was the best player in that series, correct?
2: Dirk was always good here, but in the playoffs here they lost early. Because he couldn't do any of the dirty work.
1: Okay, well, let's talk 2011.
2: Derrick Key was good, but here those big men was what Miami couldn't handle. They couldn't handle
1: Thanks
2: those
1: for the call.
2: Big guys.
1: I'm sorry. Didn't mean to cut you off there. The big guy you're talking about, I think, is Tyson Chandler. He was the center on that Mavs team. And they ran with Dirk at the four, stretch four, Sean Marion. I know you're not talking about size with like J.J. Barrera, womp, womp, womp. That Dallas team wasn't any bigger than anything. There's no excuses for that Miami Heat team to have lost that series. They were favored by the smartest basketball people on the planet. Thought Miami was going to win that series. On the planet. It wasn't this huge size factor that I remember. I mean, Miami was running with what they had, the Bosch, Haslam, Joel, Anthony, I think. I don't even know. Yeah, they didn't have any bigs. They had the big three. And Dirk took over that series. They don't. And Tyson Chandler was excellent. But he wasn't Mark Eaton down there. 310-840-4910. Keep the calls coming in. Let's go. Western Conference Finals, Eastern Conference Finals. Nobody giving the Cavs a shot, but we just kind of started that conversation. Spider-Man, Jarrett Allen, terrific big. That's the kind of big I want. No ego. He doesn't need a ton of shots. He defends his ass off. He rebounds his ass off. He's a pretty good passer. He's got decent hands and feet. He's probably never going to make an all-star team or more than one. I like how that Cavs team is built. You know, I think they got a shot against the Knicks. I'll give them two wins, but I think New York will win, yes. And I'm excited to see the Knicks in the finals. I remember the 99 series, which is weird because it was against San Antonio, man. And that could be the case this year, too. It's funny how it ends up like that in sports. Like, you finally make a Super Bowl and you're playing, oh, that's the team we played the last time we were in the Super Bowl. Feels like that happens a lot. But Oklahoma City, if they don't win, if San Antonio takes this, my takeaway is they were even further ahead of schedule than we thought. Wemby's 22, man. Can you imagine that man when he's 28 in this league? You look at most NBA careers, the true prime meat best years are like 27 to 30 in the NBA, where you have the smarts, the knowledge, the wherewithal, but enough of the physicality to still be amazing. Upstairs never leaves. It's downstairs. And earlier in your career where you just survive off downstairs and get it done with your athleticism, then slowly but surely it's like it evens out like a scale. And it looks like the best of the best, they're at their best, late 20s. I mean, not for everybody, but for most. I mean, Wemby, trust me, we're not going to – he's probably going to be what he is next year, probably when he's 28, too. If not, that's even scarier. Not that he's going to get huge, but you guys, you remember when Shaq came into the league? Remember how skinny he was? Orlando Shaq? He was, like, quick. I'm not going to say Wemby's going to, you know, put on muscle like that or size like that, but he'll be bigger, but he'll be smarter. And he'll still have all that athleticism. And, I mean, if you're loving the NBA and you're hoping it can get back to tell the stories it told back in the day, that's what it's about, man. You can tell me the players are better. The athletes are better. They are. And tell me all that stuff. The arenas are cooler. You can gamble on the games pretty much in any state. You got all this cool stuff. Apparel is easier to get. Go back and watch a game on TV in the 90s. Not everybody in the arena was wearing jerseys. Like, it just, there's all this cool stuff. But the stories, in my opinion, just aren't as telling as the 80s and 90s. The NBA told a mean story, man. And it maybe gets back there, and maybe the driving forces are teams like OKC and San Antonio and the flipping Knicks. Yes. I mean, the NBA needs the Knicks right now. Not that it never has, but the Knicks really, I mean, they were dog crap for so long. Now all of a sudden it's like, okay, look at who's left. Cleveland, OKC. Not mega city, San Antonio, very small market considered. Yeah. And then you got New York. Let's get to Dallas. Dave in Dallas. You're with Johnny Ballgame on Westwood One Sports Night. Dave, where are we going, man?
3: Can you hear me? Hello?
1: Yep.
3: I was going to get you some.
1: Dave?
3: Yeah, you there? You mentioned the Dallas Mavericks, the championship 2011 team. Hello?
1: Yes. Yes.
3: Yeah, sorry about that. Yeah, you mentioned the 2011 team. And I'm going to do a little nostalgia, go back to 2006. And I was impressed for a week, like a lot of Maverick fans who didn't win it. So keep this in perspective. You mentioned San Antonio. When the Mavs went to San Antonio, Duncan was playing at half speed with that plantar fasciitis. So by the time they got to Phoenix, who was the main guy that got hurt in that series? I'll come back in a minute.
1: Steve Nash.
3: No, not Steve Nash. It was a power forward and center. I'll think of his name in a minute. Okay, he was out there, main superstar. So by the time they got to the finals, I think Miami exposed them, number one. Number two, they didn't have an answer. The guards are real small. They didn't have an answer for Dwayne Wade. He was pushing around Devin Harris like a rag doll. And then Avery, which I respect, you know, he's a defensive guy, and he treated his players like friends. Pat Riley took him to the school. So that team was not a finals team, in my opinion. The next year, they were a final team. They were better when they won all those games. But Don Nelson, the master, took the student to school. And then they finally won it in 2011. So that's my take on that.
1: I like it, man. Yeah, that's funny because the Mavs, those 2 years they went to the finals, they were both playing Miami. And like completely different Heat teams outside of Dwayne Wade. Different coaches, different players. It's funny how it does work out like that.
3: Yeah, it's just I don't think that 06 team that had the meltdown was not a finals team, I don't think. You know, because I told you, like I said, with Duncan, with that injury, it was Stoudemire. Yeah, he was the one that was out for Phoenix by the time they hit Phoenix.
1: Amari, good call. I was thinking the Steve Nash when he got tossed or hockey checked into the side, but that was another year. In another series. I appreciate the call, Dave, on Westwood One Sports Night, 310-840-4910. Yeah, it's crazy you talk about that 2006 Dallas Mavericks team because just yesterday now, a 4 seed beat a 1 seed in a Game 7, obviously on the road. The only two times I've seen that happen in modern NBA hoops, we're in the second round. If it's a 1 versus a 4 and the 1 hosts Game 7, it was the 06 Mavericks in the conference semifinals. They beat the Spurs, who were the 1 seed that year. As Dave mentioned, they were limping. The Spurs, the Mavs caught them. The Spurs were out with some injuries, whatnot, whatever the case. But yeah, the 4 seed beat a 1 in a Game 7. And then you had yesterday or today, Cleveland, the 4 seed, going to Detroit, the 1 seed, and winning a Game 7, and not even just winning the game. I mean, Cavs fan, and good for you, damn it. God, that had to feel good. You hammered them. You murder-faced them. You embarrassed them. You emptied their arena. Them, especially Detroit and Cleveland, you guys, your fans have been battling in all these different sports for so long. You guys hate each other to begin with. And for Cleveland to get in there and win a Game 7 on the road against a 1 seed in Round 2, it's like tracking down a cephalopoid on foot. That never happens, Ben Struder. Watch Men in Black. But yeah, man, it's crazy how that happens. 310-840-4910. You're a Wizards fan, aren't you, Benny Boy, the producer over there? Diehard Wizards fan. How does that work? Like, how do you do that? What's fun about that?
4: It's not.
1: What's
4: easy,
1: your favorite part thing, about being a Wizards fan? Favorite part?
4: The fact that they have the first overall pick now.
1: It's the greatest moment in your Wizards fandom history.
4: Outside of John Wall jumping on the scores table in 2017, and pretty much. But the thing with the last 3 years and how bad they've been, they've only won 50 games over the last 3 years. This is what Wizards fans wanted for a very long time. They were reluctant to doing this. They felt like this was the only way for them to ever become relevant again and have a franchise-level player. And the ownership wasn't willing to do it. And finally, after the 2022 season, they'd had enough of trying to be in the middle every single year, being a 35-win team, running Bradley Beal into the ground every single night with a no-trade clause. They tore everything down to the studs, and they've completely rebuilt the infrastructure. This is what the fan base primarily wanted. The results, obviously, are terrible when you look at it from just on the court from 30 feet away, but from a 30,000-foot view, this is what the fan base wanted, and now they have their opportunity to make all of this make sense if they draft the right guy.
1: If you could pick one of your DC teams, one, Benny, and they're going to win the next championship they play in, which team would you pick to win a title? Only one, and they're going to win the next year or this year, wherever they're playing. What team are you going with, professional sports teams in DC that you love?
4: It's obviously the Commanders. We got that first taste of it 2 seasons ago. The first time in my lifetime they were even worth a damn. Under Snyder ownership my entire life, they were so bad. And my dad and all his friends would just tell stories about how good things were. I'm like, are you sure? Are you sure things were ever good? It really doesn't seem like that'd be possible with how this football team has been run for the last 20 years. And like, no. I promise at one point it was actually really good. We used to win Super Bowls a lot. And the team was actually respectable and people liked them. But anyways, you get the first taste of it, and then you get blown out by 30 by a hated division rival in the NFC Championship game. You want to get back to that feeling, and then you go 5-12 the year after that. Jane Daniels, supposed to be your franchise quarterback, has a bunch of injuries. If they can bounce back, I think that'd be the most ideal. I think everybody in this city would go insane if they actually won it all.
1: Damn the NFL's a son of a gun, isn't it? I mean, what giveth and then taketh. I mean, it's so true. It's so true. And that's where he goes. You know, I like you, Ben. You know, he goes NFL. You know, my teams, too, like, and that's an exercise I'll do with my nerdy friends. You know, if you're a Detroit fan and you like all the Detroit sports teams, but one of them you can pick to win the title that year. I think Detroit fan is an easy peasy with the Lions, but feels like in most towns, what town would it not be the NFL team would be what I would ask. L.A., for sure. L.A. sports fan would take the Lakers, I'm sure, most cases, way over the Rams and certainly the Chargers. But it's interesting to think what town would it not be the NFL. I think in Seattle, if you did this poll with Seattle diehard sports fans, I think they might say Mariners over the Seahawks because – dude, the Seahawks have been to 4 Super Bowls in the last 20 years, won 2 of them. The Mariners are the only team in professional baseball, in Major League Baseball, that has never played in a World Series game. That's it. They got a taste of it last year, losing Game 7 of the ALCS, as you remember, Ben. So Seattle might be one of the rare towns where they pick another sport over the NFL team. But for me, yeah, it's almost like my default button, dude. It's always NFL. It's the best, man. 310-840-4910. Got some good NFL stuff I wanted to get with you. If your team wins the Super Bowl, if I'm assuming you're listening, your team has won the Super Bowl once, right? Let's hope. The next year, that first game, what do you remember about that? Do you remember winning easily? Do you remember pressure? What do you remember about that? I got some interesting factoids I want to talk with that. And SGA MVP. 310-840-4910. Is he now in an elite company? Because I will tell you, what he did yesterday absolutely moves him into that neighborhood. Johnny Ballgame, Westwood One. Go download the Westwood One Sports app.
0: The NFL season opens across the globe. 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
9: Here's your 96.7 FM, 1670 AM The Zone weatherology forecast. Thunderstorms likely. Overnight, otherwise mainly cloudy. Lows dip down to about 65. Winds out of the south, 10 to 15 miles an hour. Cloudy skies with a few peaks of sun, Monday. Chance of thunderstorms. High temperatures reach up to 80. Cloudy skies expected, Monday night. Chance for storms. Lows around 63. Right now, 73. I'm staff meteorologist Megan Mulford on The Zone.
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0: It's Westwood One Sports Night with Johnny Ballgame.
1: All right. Ben, ask me how crazy the NFL is.
2: How crazy is it? Tell me.
1: The NFL, how about 54 of the last 56 NFL seasons? That's going back to the merger, okay? At least one team in that league has won its division the year after missing the playoffs. No playoffs, and then the next year you win the division. That's happened 54 times in 56 years. Check this little nugget out. Last year, 5 teams did this. 5 of the 8 division champions last year didn't even make the playoffs the year before. Seattle, Chicago, Carolina, New England, and Jacksonville. All division winners, all home for the playoffs the year before. That's why we're loving this league. Who's it going to be this year? You know it's going to be someone. Grab your soapbox, get on there, call 310-840-4910 and tell the world who you got this year. You don't have to put him in the Super Bowl. And I'm not going to laugh at you at all. I'm going to respect you. If you would have called this show 365 days ago and would have said, hey, Ben, it's going to be the Patriots. They're going to win the AFC. Yeah, I know they won 3 games the year before. I know they got a new coach in Vrabel. I know they got a quarterback who they took second overall, whatever, third overall a couple years ago, and there he is. But they're going to go to the Super Bowl. You would have said, you're crazy. Just stop. Get out of here. You might have got your ass kicked in certain circles of sports fans. But no, it happened. Not to that degree, but the same thing if you would have said about the Seahawks. So this is this league. And we all know, you hear this one every year too. At least one team has gone worst to first, winning its division the season after finishing last place in the division, flipped it. That's happened 21 times in the last 24 years. It's like 80%. It happens like every year. So who are you running with this year? The Jets, the Browns, the Titans, the Raiders? Hell no, in my opinion. Sell me on it. But I would say this is not going to happen in the AFC. But again, I would have said that about the Patriots last year, sitting at 3-14, and they went to the Super Bowl. Okay, so it's going to be in the NFC. One of these teams is going to win the division then, 100%. The Giants, the Lions, the Saints, or the Cardinals, one of those teams will win that division. Guys, I'd go with the G-Men. And Philly fan, yeah, I'm sorry. You're dirty. Your laundry's everywhere. Clean yourself up a little bit and I'll be totally in your... Philly probably wins the division. They should. But I think John Harbaugh hits that ground running. And you see first-year coaches... You don't need time to develop. I got to build a culture. Yeah, what Mike Vrabel need to do? Cheat on his wife and win football games. Womp, womp, womp. Yeah, I mean, there's no culture being built in New England. Are you kidding me? It's the opposite of that. And they went to the Super Bowl. I know Ben Strober, the producer, doesn't like hearing this because he's still thinking that the Commanders, full health, they're going to be back where they were, beating a 15-2 Lions team on the road. Oh, Lion fan. Piston fan. I'll throw you in there. Same guy. Ah, tough one. We'll get back to the one seeds later, and you'll have your opportunity. Give me the one time or a time your favorite team, dude. You were the one seed. In whatever playoffs it was, baseball, NFL, NBA, hockey, whatever. You were the one, and it didn't work out. You remember those because you glue yourself to the regular season when you're the one seed. If you're the best team in the league, you're watching every game, man. And then you have a a stinker in the playoffs, or you find out maybe you wasted, you know, waste your time, but you watched something that really wasn't all that good to begin with, if that's the case. I mean, a third of the games in that league are against teams that don't really want to be there, and they certainly don't want to win. But who's that one seed for you? But yeah, if I had to pick the one, the reason I'm not going Detroit, guys, because Lion fan, you could be saying, dude, stop. We went 9-8 last year. We have the best chance of a team that finished last place last year to win this division. Stop it. I think the Vikings are going to be better than 9-8. How do I not? I mean, I'll give the Packers the 7th seed right now. Ba-dang. Give it to them. Kidding. But they'll be 11-6, 10-7. And then my pick, I think the Bears are going to repeat. And that never happens in that league. I get it. I'll take the bait. Hook, line, and sinker. I think Ben Johnson, year two. Caleb Williams, year two. I think they're going to be better. Their schedule, though, toughest in the league. I've never put a lot of stock into schedule, even though the data is there to worry you. I like what the Bears are doing. But Lion fan, sure. I mean, you were over the only team in this mix who finished last place in their division last year. That was over 500. Lion fan, 9-8. Who would you say? Benny Strober? Last place team last year wins the division this year. It's probably going to happen. Where do you see it?
2: Let me pull up exactly who finished last. And there's a couple candidates for each team right here. But let me give me a second to pull it up. There's a couple good candidates, and
1: Benny,
2: it does happen every year.
1: Pull up the standings. Come on, Benny. You got to have NFL standings up every second of your life.
2: I know, and I should just remember it off the top of my head. Can I interest you in the Tennessee Titans at all?
1: Okay, let me try to play along here. Okay, the Titans. All right, 3-14. You have Robert Saleh in there with some talent defensively, and say the defense goes to a top 12 level. You bring in Brian Daboll, and let's say he has magic with Cam Ward. The offensive line is terrific. I'm saying this is how it would work. So the running game will be there, which will have the play action rolling, and maybe it's a stinker year for the AFC South, and the Titans could win the division 10-7 by tiebreaker. Maybe I would go there, but I like Jacksonville. I like Houston, and I like the Colts when they were 8-2 last year before finishing 8-9 when Daniel Jones got hurt.
2: Hear me out, though. I don't see the Jaguars winning 13 games was a really impressive season. They ran the table their final 8 to get there. The Texans won their final 9 to get to where they were, and Stroud was terrible in the postseason. I know, like, you see these images of him now. He looks thinner. He looks like he's in better shape. I don't know if I'm buying C.J. Stroud long-term. Their defense is incredible, though, so that will win them enough games probably as is to get to 8-9 wins, I would have to imagine. But I don't know, just on paper, looking at a lot of the other teams that finish at the bottom, the Raiders, I think, are going to need significant time. I know they signed Kirk Cousins. I don't know how many games they'll give him before they're ready to turn the keys over to Mendoza. That division is too good for them to win as well. The Giants are intriguing with Harbaugh, but I'm obviously hoping that doesn't happen. The Lions, I don't know. The window feels like it's shrinking a little bit for me. The Saints, okay. I don't like very much. It's a bad division, though, so I guess like you could give them some credit and say, I don't know, is Tyler Shuck the guy? Can he lead them to a 9-8 division title? Maybe.
1: It feels like it. And I think if you look at the last month of the season, last season, I think the Saints were playing the best ball in that division. Tyler Shuck and fantasy owners, you know this. Him and Chris Olave were dialed in. Kellen Moore knows what he's doing. I've covered Kellen a long time. I've interviewed him several times, gotten to know him. We're kind of from same areas and stuff, and he knows what he's doing. He'll put a good offense together. Year one, I mean, they didn't win a game with Spencer Rattler or whatever, and maybe one game, and then Shuck came in and looked the part, but you're right. The reason I look at that potentially, just because none of those teams finished over 500 last season. You know, Carolina lost its last two. Talk about backing in to a divisional championship. Tampa Bay, you think, would be there, and Todd Bowles is under immense pressure, in my opinion. There's one of the hottest seats in the league in Tampa, and he's going to have to potentially win that division. Man, I'm a Stefanski guy. I am. If you go to the playoffs with Dorian Thompson Robinson, P.J. Walker, old man Flacco as your quarterback, dude, I'm convinced. And I saw Kevin Stefanski win games in this league with those quarterbacks, man. He has potential in the ATL. Everybody loves those playmakers. See if they can play better defense next year. Try not to give up over 400 points on the season. But yeah, that's going to be a very interesting division. If I'm going around here thinking like, okay, what's the hardest division to predict? Like, might just be the NFC West. Seattle, L.A., and San Francisco. Dude, you could pick out of a hat on that. And I don't know if necessarily you could do that. Maybe Bears, Packers, Vikings, Lions. I mean, you might be able to sell somebody on that as well. I think the easiest one is the AFC East. I think most folks, I'm included, think the Patriots will be fine, but they're not 14-3. They're 11-6-ish. In Buffalo, it feels like it's almost not now or never, because they just have a new coach in Joe Brady, but it's now for Buffalo. And then KC's sitting there saying, dude, yeah, no, we're still going to run this thing. I love the quarterback action. And that's why I wanted to talk about, too. You know, Fernando Mendoza and the Raiders, the Forgotten five NFL teams that didn't get a standalone primetime game. And I was like, damn, I'd love to see Mendoza. Number one pick, quarterback, Raiders. You can't just give me him on a Thursday against Denver or something, eh? And I'm going to tell you why. At least why I think. I'm Johnny Ballgame. It's Westwood One Sports Night. Download the Westwood One Sports app. Super

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13: 310-840-4910. Get in on this. If you remember when your team won a Super Bowl, do you remember if they made the playoffs the following year? Because I saw another interesting nugget. And I know I kind of wondered about this. Maybe I did. Maybe I didn't. I try to fill my brain up with this type of crap because we're sports fans. That's what we do. We remember things that have really no significance to anyone except us in this nerdy little sports world that we all live in. Doesn't matter your age. Once you're in, you're in. Benny, you're in. Welcome. But I saw a stat here that 71% of Super Bowl winners make the playoffs the next year. Kind of interesting. You know the percentage of teams that win a Super Bowl after winning a Super Bowl. It's less than 5. But just getting yourself to the playoffs the next year, 71% of teams that win a Super Bowl are in the playoffs the next year. This was another interesting one I saw too. That opening week, the week one, the extravaganza that comes with it, since the year 2000, so that's 26 years counting 2000, the Super Bowl champion, check this out, Benny boy, Super Bowl champions are 21-5 in week one. In an NFL where, dude, 5 bad teams are going to win every single week. 5 good teams will lose every single week. If it didn't happen like that, we would all make too much money gambling, and we don't. But that is almost as certain as you get from a gambling standpoint in the NFL. You know, you'll have to risk a lot on the money line, but 21-5 Super Bowl champions are on opening night there. What you got, the Super Bowl rematch on opening night there, Seattle, New England. Benny, you rolling with the Patriots on that game?
14: No.
13: That's going to be an interesting one. But yeah. It's pretty interesting, I thought, that 71% of teams win the Super Bowl. You're in the playoffs the next year. And in the NFL, where we're just talking about all the teams, like, heck, what was it? 6 teams last year in the playoffs, guys, weren't in the playoffs the year before. Only 14 teams are in the NFL playoffs now. 6 of the teams in the field last year weren't there the year before. I mean, that's crazy. If that's going to happen again, then there's a lot of teams I'm looking at here that just stuff will get in the way. Guys will get hurt. The NFL is one of those sports, too. If you lose your best player, it's tough, especially if you're a quarterback. It's really hard, and you guys know the numbers. 310-840-4910. The storyline in the AFC this year is terrific, by the way. Oh, I mean, I'm not going to be surprised if Patrick Mahomes is Patrick Mahomes and the Chiefs are the Chiefs. That's not going to surprise me. It's not going to surprise me if Josh Allen takes it to another level with Joe Brady. Was this the guy he wanted? Was McDermott somehow, some way holding them back of key moments? I mean, a couple of those plays last year, I know they want that PI or that playback. But this will be the move. This is going to get Josh Allen, who has an 8-7 career playoff record. This is going to get him that bump. He's won one MVP, never been to a Super Bowl. That's a huge storyline for me. And I don't buy this is the biggest year ever for Josh Allen. If it doesn't happen this year, then they'll try next year. And then the next year, and then the next year, and the next year. Stop. Stop with that. But it's interesting to see if these years are going to keep on piling up. And you're going to be one of those guys where it turns into you're in your mid-30s, you've never been to the Super Bowl, and you turn into like a sentimental favorite. Like I remember John Albert Elway in 1997. Yeah, he lost the first three trips, taking teams that had no business even making the playoffs to Super Bowls, I might add. But there was this sentimental favorite, this sentimental rooting for John Elway in 97, the helicopter game. This one's for John. That game. And is Josh Allen's career going to go there? I don't know. But I'm going to watch. I mean, the only real guy in this list, you know, my upper scale neighborhood, it's Mahomes living by himself. And then Josh Allen, Joe Burrow, and Lamar Jackson are the next step down in the AFC. And of those four, Burrow's the only other one that's even been to a Super Bowl or, you know, had a significant amount of playoff success. Never won an MVP, won comeback player of the year twice. I think Chad Pennington's the only other player that's done that. But he's 5-2, Joe Burrow, career playoff record. 5-2. Josh Allen, 8-7. Get to Lamar in a second. Lamar, two MVPs, same with Mahomes. Never been to a Super Bowl. And this Raven fan is the one thing that bites, and I know. And it's I can't really explain it either. Lamar Jackson, 3-5 career playoff record. 3-5, it's not good. And I know it's not his fault, but it's the nature of the position, guys. Certainly from a sports radio standpoint. You give the quarterback the praise when they win, you're going to give them the blame when they lose. And in Lamar's case, and Allen, these years are stockpiling. And here's the crazy part, too. We'll get to the calls in a second. Get in on this. 310-840-4910. None of those guys were even in the Super Bowl last year. It was Drake May running through the back door like the cheesy 1980s neighborly character. Just getting in there. And then it probably should have been Bo Nix, who's also not in that club. Trevor Lawrence won 13 games. C.J. Stroud has been in the playoffs for three straight years and won a game all 3 years. And the crazy thing is there's one spot. That's why Dan Marino never got a shot. It's hard. And he played in a really good quarterback era. Just one spot. And all those careers, all these legacies, all these storylines. And that's why I tell you, Fernando Mendoza and our Raiders don't get a standalone nationally televised game. What are you going to get rid of? You're going to take Joe Burrow versus Josh Allen off? No. I mean, if you're a big network that gets a standalone game, you want these matchups. You don't want to be the one network that's going to take a game that I would like, Titans, Raiders. I'd like to see Cam Ward against Fernando Mendoza. Nope. Let's get to Ohio. Tim in Ohio, you're on the line. Tim, bring it, man. I bet we're talking football with you. What do you have?
15: I got the Browns winning the division next year.
13: Tell me how, Timmy. Tell me how.
15: I think the coaching's going to be better. I think their defense is already there. I think their offense can only get better.

0: You know, Jerry Jeudy, Denzel Boston. I'm not sure what else you're doing at receiver. Quinshon Judkins, I like him. The quarterback room, what are we doing there? How about this nug? We got a lot of nuggets tonight. And it's crazy. Since before my producer Benny Boy was born, when the NFL went to 8 divisions, I love the old schools, but no, it went to 8. 4 divisions in each conference, 8 divisions. Ben, there's one team, Benny, one team since that year, 2002, when they went there, 2002. Every team in the NFL has won their division at least one time since 2002, except his Cleveland Browns. Isn't that crazy? It's the only team that's never won the division. That'd be a sweet story if it happens. Who is that team? Call 310-840-4910. We're going all night, guys. Let's get it on. Get in on it. This is Westwood One Sports. Johnny Ballgame. 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
15: 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The season will open with the Seattle Seahawks hosting the New England Patriots, a rematch from last year's Super Bowl. It's a smart way to feature the Super Bowl from last year to kick off this new season. I'm Chris Black.

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0: It's Westwood One Sports Night with Johnny Ballgame.
1: Oh, heck yeah. Little ghetto boys. One of the great beats, riffs, hip-hop history right here. Johnny Ballgame. All night long. I gotcha. 310-840-4910. Going to get to the NBA. And you're up, NBA. Here you go. Here's what's in front of you. Millions of sports fans. Millions of NBA fans that are mad at your product. I think you can get them back, man. I think these two series and then the finals, if you get anything there, I think you can get a lot of people back. Big thing for the NBA. So I want to get your thoughts there. And I'm shocked at all the, I guess maybe I'm not, but at all the people that really do believe the winner of the Eastern Conference, most likely the Knicks, has a legit shot against OKC or San Antonio. Absolutely. Kind of surprised by that. Your thoughts on the NBA as well. I got OKC in five, man, and I'm hating the pick. I just keep getting thrown stats in front of my face, but I'm going to ride with it. I don't think the Spurs are there yet. We'll get there. One little takeaway I had from the schedule, though, in the NFL, in the holidays, my gosh. Like, the NFL just went on and just said, you know, holiday season, eh. All we see is people not working, so we're just going to completely pillage Christmas. Santa, yeah, I know, you're a fan too. Santa's even trying to get home early. It's not just for me, the fact that, you know, they've created a holiday called Thanksgiving Eve, where there's going to be a badass NFL game on. We'll just create a holiday. Cool with me. Nobody's working that night. Everybody's out partying. Get an NFL game on for them. That'll be mega. But it's not just because it's an NFL game. It's Packers-Rams, man. Those teams are in the playoffs every year. And then Thursday. Yeah, we all know you get the three Thanksgiving games now. But it's not just three Thanksgiving games. It's Bears-Lions. It's Birds-Cowboys. And wait, what? Squeeze me? Bills-Chiefs? I'm not eating turkey. I can't fall asleep on the couch for that one. It's like the best two actors in Hollywood right now doing a badass movie together. You're going to see it, man. Mahomes, Allen on Thanksgiving. Like, dude, they could give us Mendoza versus Ward. They could have gave us Raiders, Titans, and Ben Strober, our producer. He'd watch it. He'd love it. But no, they're like, no, we're not going to do that. We're going to give you Bills Chiefs for the nightcap on Thanksgiving. Oh, yeah, and Black Friday for you folks, yeah. Why don't you wake up and just as a, you know, little nightcap, or not even a nightcap, little appetizer for breakfast. Broncos Steelers. We'll see. But the other four are massive home runs. Not just, oh, there's a game on. Cool. Because for me, that was enough. Oh, game on Christmas, Netflix, cool. All right, sweet.
2: What's that you say?
1: I'm watching.
2: You didn't hear what the guest said?
1: That time of year, man. It's cold out. I'm doing the holiday thing. Christmas music in the background. And yes, I got a badass NFL game on my 90-inch TV. Hell yes, please. But no, they went and just gave us the best possible matchups. And I think Christmas might even be better. Like that Thanksgiving lineup, dude, you're done. But Christmas Eve, Texans, Eagles, two teams in the playoffs every year, kind of a weird intra-conference or whatever matchup with big-time teams. Okay, it's a good game. And then here's Christmas. Oh, Santa. Packers, Bears? Both are good? When does that happen? Bills, Broncos? Oh, yes. Josh Allen, Bo Nix, round two? They've met in the playoffs the last 2 years. Buffalo and Denver. Buffalo 1-1, Denver 1-1. And now on Christmas, that's the middle game. Bills Broncos on Christmas. Thank you, Netflix. And then the nightcap, the best matchup in the league. Rams at Seahawks, Christmas. Like, what that? Are you serious, NFL? Like, talk about a random Sunday in October. I'm looking there. No, there's good games that week, too. Look at these storylines. I mean, those are not just a game is on. I remember being excited on Christmas Day when the Aloha Bowl was on in college football. I remember thinking that was dope. Sweet, we got a game on. The family's over, it's just on. You got the, I think it was the Aloha Bowl. One bowl game on Christmas. Now, wait, what? We get this triple header? Bears Packers? Bills Broncos? Rams Seahawks? I mean, that's insane, dude. Absolutely insane. Wanted to get to the NBA, 310-840-4910. And what happened yesterday in Detroit? Second time ever, according to our research, that a 4 seed beat a 1 seed in a game 7, obviously on the road. Only other instance, 06, Dirk and the Mavs beat the Spurs. Spurs were the 1 seed in 06. Dallas was the 4 in the semifinals in the West, and Dallas won game 7 in San Antonio. That's how rare that is. And I wanted to ask you, I mean, we have these as sports fans, man. But the time in your life when one of your teams, man, you got it done in the regular season. Not just got it done. Dude, you were the 1 seed in your conference or league. You were the 1 seed. You got the home advantage. You were the 1 seed. That's when the pressure is on as a fan. When you're the 1 and you go into the playoffs, into the tournament, and you're like, okay, we need to win this. We're the 1 seed. Anything but basically a trip to at least the championship round, we're going to regret this. We're going to look back on this forever as fans and Piston fan. Detroit fan, I'll get to you in a second. But those are the ones you remember. Even when you say, well, it's a little fool's gold here and there, was this. You can pick anything apart in sports, and we do. But to not pick that apart, just know, when your team was the 1 seed and they didn't get it done, we all have that. And then we are panicking. You know, my producer, Ben Stroder, Commanders fan, he said the time of his life was the 2024 NFL NFC playoffs, where the Commanders were, what, the 7 seed that ends up going and winning a couple of games, and especially the Detroit game, which we'll get to. So that was the time of his life. He had zero expectations going into that tournament, the Commanders 2 years ago. Happy to be there, dude. He had a rookie quarterback. Happy to be there. And then you end up getting a couple wins and a place in the conference championship game for the first time since 91. Mark Rippon throwing to Art Monk and Gary Clark and Ricky Sanders, man. Long time ago. And the Commanders were able to check that off and just leave the Cowboys there now. Now they have that in the NFC. Every single team in the NFC has been to a conference championship game before. How about them? We all have those. And the two I think of, and this is the worst, I'll just give you one. I'm a baseball fan, sure, from Seattle. And I remember the summer of 2001. It's like the best summer ever. The Mariners were 116-46. Best record in baseball history. And they lost in the ALCS to a really good dynasty level Yankees team. It was after the 9/11. This was 0-1. They stopped the season for a week, as they should have. And Seattle fans always thought, well, you know, they lost the momentum in that, as they should have. And yeah, that was a weird deal. But that was a team where we were the one, and we needed to win that. And we were way, way, way ahead of everybody else. Didn't happen. And that happens in sports. You have that team. Who is that team for you if you do have that? Because, like, that guy yesterday was Pistons fan. You were the one seed, man, in a doable East. I mean, yeah, you probably would have lost to the Knicks, I guess. But Detroit fans are not thinking that. They're thinking we're the one seed, man. We're certainly getting out of the second round when we force a game seven. And not only that, but you get murder-faced. That was like the worst game seven I've seen in probably not that long, but it felt like a long time. That game sucked. But Detroit fan, right? This one's going to sting with the Pistons. And I don't think it stings as much as the game I was talking about with my producer. What was that, 2024? Detroit Lions are 15-2. They have a bye week. And then they get the Commanders rolling into town and lose. I mean, that happens. NFL, sometimes you have that. You see one seeds go out, one and done. Marty Schottenheimer, ask him. He's done it with a couple of different franchises. You know, we had a call earlier, and this was a great one. The 2011 Green Bay Packers, 15-1, got smoked by the G-Men, a 9-7 Giants team that actually ended up winning the Super Bowl. Only 9-7 Super Bowl champion ever, that Giants team, playing their best ball, hey. But that Packer team, I guarantee you, Packer fan, that's a team in the 2014 team where you puked away that lead in Seattle. Those got to be the two for Packer fans where you thought Mike McCarthy, yep, he would have got it done there. He should have got it done, could have got it done, would have got it done, what didn't. And now we'll see what happens in Pittsburgh. But it feels to me like we all have those teams. We loved them. Because that's the thing. When you're the one seed, that means you had a killer regular season. And if you're a diehard sports fan and you listen to Westwood once, who I know you are, if your team's having a killer regular season, oh, you hop right on. If you're not on already. But when your team's winning, you're watching every night. And then that adds to the pressure. You get to the playoffs, like, dang, man, we're the one seed. Here we go. Come on. And when you don't get there, those are the toughest. And for Detroit fan, that's 2 in 3 years? That's tough, man. You had the Pistons, the one seed. You had the Lions, the one seed. Same town, man. And you lost in what would be the equivalent of the second round in both. I mean, there's a lot of things in sports, guys, that suck. And one of them is having the one seed that doesn't end up at least even getting there. It's tough. But that's what we saw in the NBA. I don't know if a lot of you had Cleveland winning. I don't know if a lot of you had Cleveland winning like that. Because Detroit was just fine with only Cade Cunningham up until this afternoon. But you do look at that roster and you're like, outside of him, who's going to be deadly from scoring? Duncan Robinson. It's like he has to hit 6 threes every game. And he had 13 points or something? Yeah, I mean, that was a massacre. Like, Piston fan will remember that for a long time. And Cavs fan? Well done, dude. That never happens to you outside of LeBron. I thought it was the biggest win the Cavs have had without LeBron, maybe ever. You'd have to go back to 1992. the Brad Daugherty, Lenny Wilkins, Mark Price, Hot Rod Williams, Larry Nance, Craig Elo team, Ron Harper, that team. They beat Boston, I think, in the second round of the 92 Eastern Conference semis, and then they played the Bulls, Michael and Scotty, in the Eastern Conference finals and either got swept or lost in five games. But you got to go that far back to where the Cavs have been this far when LeBron wasn't a part of it. So I can imagine that town and doing it to Detroit too, because Cleveland and Detroit, those two teams, those two towns have been fighting each other in sports for like over 100 years. Oh, that had to feel good. Those buses that Dan Gilbert paid for. Oh, by the way, oh, Dan Gilbert's going to be doing that again. It's going to cost him a pretty penny to get those tickets at MSG, though. I don't think Knicks fans are going to be. That'll be interesting. 310-840-4910. NBA. Big, big week for you. I'm Johnny Ballgame. It's Westwood One Sports Night. 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
0: The two best teams, the two best players, the matchup we've waited for all season. Spurs, Thunder, Wemby versus SGA. Can San Antonio take down the defending champs? We break it all down on the road to the finals. Westwood One Sports.
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7: Here's your 96.7 FM, 1670 AM, The Zone weatherology forecast. Thunderstorms likely. Overnight, otherwise mainly cloudy. Lows dip down to about 65. Winds out of the south, 10 to 15 miles an hour. Cloudy skies with a few peaks of sun, Monday. Chance of thunderstorms. High temperatures reach up to 80. Cloudy skies expected, Monday night. Chance for storms. Lows around 63. Right now, 67. I'm staff meteorologist Megan Mulford on The Zone.
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1: If you guys have caught most of the show, appreciate it. We'll keep it going. But DJ Mondo Hernandez on his game tonight. Best DJ in sports radio. The bumper on Westwood One Sports Night. Certainly with your boy Johnny Ballgame. We aim to please Ben Stroder producing. I'm sorry, is it Strober? I'm sorry, Ben. I looked at that wrong. Say that again, Benny. Turn your mute off. We lost Benny over there. 310-840-4910. Let's get to Oceanside. We got Billy Ray on the line. Billy Ray, what's up, man?
2: How we doing, blood?
1: Loving it, blood. Bring it, Billy Ray.
2: Go check it, man. I'm by way of south side of Chicago, if you hit me one time. And I want to know something from your opinion and your expertise over here on the West Coast. So let me ask you this. If Caleb Williams turn out to be as good as I think he's going to be, y'all think Bears fans going to finally start acting like Packers fans?
1: Great call, Billy Ray. Thank you.
2: We got to get to know each other, man. This ain't gonna be the last time I call. Your listeners gonna start listening more when Billy Ray call in. But go ahead, give me a take.
1: Appreciate you, Billy Ray. Thanks for the call. The Bears, I'm in, guys. I'm in on the Bears. I'm a huge Ben Johnson believer. I think he is as smart as they come. He schemes guys open. Dudes love playing for him. And I think he is perfect for Caleb Williams. Caleb Williams respects him. Caleb Williams, and I think, I don't, maybe he's just going to be this guy, but I think he's going to tone it down on the risk factor. I do, and Bears fan, you need this. Live to play another down, dude. You're a nightmare with your arm, your mobility, the way he can move within the pocket, yet still find time to get straight and make the throw, or get set, I should say, and make a throw. We all saw the play against the Rams, yeah, but he does that stuff in the pocket, too. And the only thing that was stopping Caleb Williams was Caleb Williams for me. Whether or not he was going to want to be a dude or just a guy. And I think he wants to be a dude, man. And I'm a big believer in Caleb Williams. The only thing that scares me, and it really doesn't typically because I don't buy into the schedule thing. I'm not a schedule guy. But we talked about this earlier. The Bears have the hardest schedule in football, according to the opponent winning percentage of the previous year. Number one, guys. And I'm like, yeah, who cares? Well, if you look at the last 9 years, the team with the toughest schedule going into the season has missed the playoffs 7 times and been under 500 each of those 7 times. And that's the schedule the Bears have. So, dang it. I hope it breaks their way. I'm in. I want to see the Bears matter. I'm a Seahawk fan. I just won a Super Bowl. I'm pretty damn confident in my team right now. I'm not worried that many teams are going to come in to Seattle in mid to late January and give me something. The Bears are a team I think like, oh, if they figure it out, they're going to be really hard to defend. They're smart. Gosh, and Caleb Williams is as gifted as there is. That division, man. Because Lions fan is still trying to hold on. Vikings fans like, dude, we're going to be way better. We went 9-8 with no quarterback play, man. We're going to be better. Okay. Packers, like I always tease, just book them in the 7th seed right now. They'll be there. 10-7, 11-6. It'll be the 6th or the 7th seed. Book it. 310-840-4910. What say you? But yeah, I think the Bears, I'm going to pick them to win the division. Probably be wrong. But I love Ben Johnson, Caleb Williams, and I like the playmakers around him. And I'm not scared that DJ Moore is gone. They didn't even use him anyway. It's fine. Rome will be better. Burden will be better. So, yeah, there's to answer your question, I'm in on the Bears there. 310-840-4910. I did see another interesting fact, too. for fantasy geeks. And I'm one of them. And yes, we're talking fantasy football here. Just think this situation. A rocky marriage. Dude, if you're in one, you're going to want to keep your head on a swivel during the holidays when it comes to your fantasy team. First off, yeah, there's more games on these days than ever. So the fantasy football playoffs, for me, get a heck of a lot more fun because all the games are spread out. So you'll have a player here on a Wednesday, then he'll have a guy on a Thursday, then the Black Friday game or whatever the case is, three on Christmas. So the game is stretched out. But Christmas week, that's week 16 on the NFL calendar. In an 18-week schedule, you guys know fantasy geeks, we don't play week 18. Week 17 is your championship round, and week 16 is typically like your semifinals. Week 16 is Christmas and all the things that come with it. But it's not just that there's games. Guys, think about this. Think of all the players on these teams that will be fantasy starters week in, week out. Rams, Bills, Packers, Bears, Broncos, Seahawks, Eagles. I mean, all those teams playing in the Christmas window, either Christmas Eve or Christmas Day, that's going to be insane. That's why I say if you're in a rocky marriage and you're having a rough fantasy or you're trying to, like, get out of certain obligations because I get it, yeah, you're in the fantasy playoffs. That's going to be interesting. It falls on that week of the season. It's just going to be a big stretch-out week. And I love it for the NFL. Big week for the NBA, dude. I think the NBA's got a shot here. Hockey's cool anyway. It's going to get the same crowd, typically, whatever. The NBA is different for me there. The NBA needs a story to tell. That's why I say a lot of people out there that don't like today's NBA or certainly the regular season, there just isn't the storyline for them. Nothing that they want to really follow and pay attention to. But I think that's changed, certainly with the playoffs and certainly with these matchups. And I think we got good storylines. And I think the NBA, you can get a lot of people back talking about you, big games. Not that they aren't already, but more so. Because there is, and I have these people in my life, and you do probably too. They're kind of done with the NBA. The regular season lost them. And then they just kind of tippy-toe back in the playoffs. And if their team isn't in it, they're done. The NBA, I think, has, I mean, especially compared to the past eras where, I mean, the Jordan era, get off it. You didn't have to be a Bulls fan. You were watching every single game. You loved the storylines. I think the NBA's got a big opportunity this week. I'm going to tell you all about it. Johnny Ballgame. Westwood One Sports Radio. 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
0: Super Bowl MVP Kenneth Walker is heading back to Seattle, now wearing Chiefs red. 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
1: You're the man.
0: SGA. He now has two MVP trophies. Think about that one. Kevin Durant has one from Oklahoma City. So does Russell Westbrook. SGA has two. SGA now has as many MVPs as Tim Duncan. He's 27, SGA. I believe 28-ish. He has more MVPs than Kevin Garnett, Allen Iverson, and the one that will bug me, and this with sports, there are certain things that you can never fix, but they're going to bug the hell out of you forever. One of those for me is that Kobe Bryant has one MVP. One. You know, you'd think, you know, Kobe's a four-time MVP, but got caught in an era. They gave, you know, Steve Nash was wonderful. He won two. You know, Shaq. How about that? Shai Gilgeous-Alexander has more MVP trophies than Shaq. Can I throw in Akeem, too? Yep, Dream's only got the one. Karl Malone, two. You get the drift. That's the company SGA is now in. And Wemby's going to be in the way. Maybe Brunson puts together a season if the Knicks win like 60-whatever games and he gets the New York momentum going. Maybe. Maybe Luka has that season. I don't think Joker's getting back. I don't think Giannis is getting back. And I'm talking winning a league MVP level. Feels like it's SGA and Wemby's award to win like the next 6 years. But it's interesting to look at that company. 310-840-4910. Thoughts on it. That SGA, the two MVPs is a really big deal, man. Especially if you get to three, then we don't even go there. And that's just like the megas. And again, it sucks that Kobe only has one. That will piss me off forever. It is what it is. This is the time of the year that the NBA has the window as wide open as it's going to get. Mid-May, Memorial Weekend, into June, school's getting out, kids are home. It's not quite time you sink yourself into a baseball season if you're a casual fan. You can kind of give football a break, even though I have no concept of that. And if you listen to me on the air, you'll be like, yeah, that dude's going to talk football every single show, every single day. I love it. But I dig the basketball scene too. And this time, this is it for the NBA. And here's what you have. You have a matchup that a lot of people are anticipating. You're going to see a lot of. How's it going to be round one? The first ever playoff series, and we expect a ton between SGA and the fellas versus Wemby. And kind of the fellas, Harper, Castle, how far ahead of schedule are they? Like, San Antonio, and I know they had their bits and pieces where they even struggled against Minnesota here and there. I know Portland had a 20-point lead on them, like, three games in a row. Lost every game, but yeah. We've seen a couple of dings in the windshield there, but man, I'm buying. I still think the Thunder are going to win. But I'm buying the storyline because that's where the NBA thrives. The stories, man. And they told a mean-ass story for a long time, dude. In this pocket, before the NFL dominates, baseball's not big enough yet. Hockey's still going to be hockey. It is what it is. It lives it was a fully functioning culture it has and kind of is what it is. Great. Love the hockey geeks too. But this is when the NBA needs to say, dude, stop talking about how crappy our regular season is and look at this. Because this is what we're giving you now. We're giving you like 7'4", two guards, man. Wemby. You know, I asked this question earlier in the program. You know, ask it again. I'll keep asking it. Can the NBA be carried by two small market franchises, San Antonio and Oklahoma City? It's never happened before, but dude, look at these teams. I don't know why it couldn't. We'll see, though. Not media markets for television. So the NBA is saying people in LA, people in New York, people in Chicago, Miami, Dallas, they're going to watch Spurs and Thunder like they would Lakers, Celtics, Bulls when they're good. I don't think that's going to happen. That's why I asked the question. I don't know. But can the NBA be carried by small market franchises? The NFL can. It's impervious. LaDainian Tomlinson, Fantasy Guys, was a god. He played in San Diego. He didn't even have a team anymore. He was the biggest star in the league. Happens all the time in football. Patrick Mahomes, Josh Allen, where are they playing? Throw in a Joe Burrow. Doesn't matter where you play in that league. Everybody follows you on a national level. The NBA doesn't have that. And the trouble, and it owns it, it better, your regular season sucks. You got a 30-year league that doesn't give a rip. They give a rip in losing. Like my producer over there, Benny Boy Strober. He's a diehard Wizards fan. He hasn't been this happy in a decade. He's got the number one pick, A.J. DeBonsa. As soon as he finds out what number, he's going to buy the jersey, as he should. But that doesn't help your regular season, man. When that's the pot of gold at the end of the rainbow for a third of the league. Is an 18-year-old playing in Provo, Utah. All respect to BYU. That's the nature of college sports now. If you have the money, you'll get them. Storylines, NBA. Benny, let's check in. The one storyline for you, Eastern Conference Finals, Western Conference Finals, NBA, this time of the year. What's in your head, dude?
2: The whole NBA playoffs to me was never about, is OKC going to repeat? Is somebody from the Eastern Conference going to dethrone somebody from the West? The whole playoffs has been about Victor Wembanyama and how would he perform in his first NBA playoffs. And he's lived up to all the hype and then some. If he can actually get past OKC, I don't think he does. I think they give him a six-game series, which would be respectable for, you know, where the Spurs currently are and their timeline, young team ascending still. It's been all about Wemby this entire postseason, how he was going to perform, because this is the new face of the NBA. And you talk about small market teams, like, are they going to be able to carry the league? If you have the marketable star that Victor Wembanyama is, you absolutely do. Washington Wizards games didn't have a lot of people at them this year, but when the Spurs were in town, I'd never seen so many people at a game in the last 3 years, where people were there hours before the game just to hope to see him warm up. That's the kind of star he is. The NBA is driven by star power, individual players. It's not even necessarily about team success. If you have the individual star player, it's going to drive it.
0: Do you think that can happen in Oklahoma City and San Antonio? I mean, we'll say, well, what about the last Spurs dynasty? True, legit. But you also had the Shaq-Kobe thing going on, too. And the NBA could live off of that, and the Spurs were fine, too. That Spurs dynasty, and I'll even call it that, never carried the league. And if you think it did, it didn't, man. No, it didn't carry the league. It was terrific. I love those teams. It never carried the league. So that's why I asked the question if it can happen, because in the NBA, typically, you know, those stars have to go coastal and they got to get to the big brands. And I hope that's not the case for this, because what we have, and you're right, dude, and it bugs me when I hear, like, hey, slow your roll on Wemby. Let him earn this. Let him do it. Come on, slow your roll. Don't be comparing him yet. Why? I saw LeBron play when he was a teenager. I said, okay, he's like, I remember the Sacramento game. I remember Sean Elliott was on the call. Look it up. And I remember Sean Elliott on the call, Cleveland at Sacramento on that opening night, said, I've watched this kid for 10 minutes, and he's already my favorite player in the league. I never forgot that Sean Elliott said that. And I thought the same damn thing when I first saw LeBron. I didn't slow my roll. No, I didn't slow my roll when Kobe was starting in the All-Star game in 1998 as an 18-year-old. Hell no. I'm not slowing my roll. And now I see a 7'4 two guard who's coachable. Mega coachable, who's friendly, whose teammates adore him, have his back. It's so weird because he's Duncan-ish. It's so kind of Tim Duncan here, but there's no admiral to be like, here's how we do things. So he's doing it himself. And I'm not slowing my roll. The guy is the next player on the evolution chart of basketball to the right of LeBron James. I remember saying on the radio for years and years and years, we're never going to see LeBron again. Never, never, never, never. Dude, okay, maybe we won't. But is this Wemby thing better? He's 7'4", and he's athletic like a guard. I mean, I love LeBron. I think he's the physical specimen of NBA history. Karl Malone, back in the day, too, the way he would run the floor in hammer dunks. Sean Kemp coming into the league when he did. His dunks still hold up. Vince, you get it? But, yeah, I'm not slowing my roll, man. Like, this guy's legit. Even if they lose, I think they're going to lose in 5 games. I don't think they're ready for this kind of party. It's OKC minus 235. And if you pay attention to that stuff, dude, that's a low number for OKC, man, on a series price. That's saying, okay, you got a shot here, because typically if you're going to bet San Antonio to win this series, you put $100 on it, you'll win 235. Don't even like that. Like, if I'm going to bet San Antonio to win this series, I want plus 700, man. And you're not even getting close to that. But that's those people saying, yeah, they know what they're doing. And I'm interested. And I get it. San Antonio won 4 of the 5 matchups. Jalen Williams played in 4 of them. OKC wasn't all that beat up, but I'll take that they were. I just take it's the NBA regular season. Really? I can't. That's like bringing, you know, that's bringing a butter knife to a machete fight. Saying, yeah, but in the regular season here, no. That argument doesn't get in my playoff door. I still think Oklahoma City's going to hold them off. I think they win in 5. But, man, if I'm wrong, and I hope I am, and I usually am, that's going to be a killer series. Ben, you got 6. You got OKC in 6. What about the East? I haven't heard, like, we've had, like, 1 or 2 people think Cleveland has a shot so far. Everybody is in with the Knicks, and I am, too. I am, too. And maybe in 6, maybe 5. I don't know. I like the Knicks, too. Ben, are you a Cavs guy in this one?
2: No, I'm surprised that Cleveland made it as far as they did. I thought after the first 2 games of the series with Detroit, where they were just getting punked all night long, that series was over. Mm. I ended up being wrong about that. But Harden had a typical Game 7, James Harden, not great playoff game tonight. It was still a plus 32 because of how much they won the game by. I don't believe in that tandem between Mitchell and Harden. They've got to the conference finals, which is a big accomplishment for that city, for that team as well. But I don't think they have the power they need to get by New York. I think New York's a little bit more physical than they need to be. They match up a little bit better defensively outside of Brunson, who's a little bit of a liability, I guess, on the perimeter. I just like New York in the series. It feels like if there's ever a year where New York's going to get to the finals, it's this year.
0: Dude, when the Garden was Eden, you know, we might get those feels again, Knicks fans. And I can't even imagine what those tickets are going to be going for. The organ, like I always say, I love watching games in Madison Square Garden. You hear the organ. It's kind of old school. And that crowd, you know, I hate, like, you know, saying, oh, poor New York sports fan. I've never been that guy. I mean, I'm a Northwest guy. You know, I grew up, my teams were never good. We were all out in the middle of nowhere, basically Alaska, you know, and the New York guys and all this stuff. But, you know, Knicks fan, there's like, it's now going on like 2 generations of Knicks fan. Certainly if you're talking titles, 3 generations, 70 and 73 for the Knicks. And even the finals, 99. Chris Childs, Charlie Ward, Spree, LJ, Allen Houston, yes. Jeff Van Gundy holding on for dear life to Alonzo Mourning's leg. Like that far back. My man Anthony Mason not taking any crap. God, I love those Knicks teams. Knick fan, you know this. I loved it. You built the team. It was one superstar and like, and I say this in a positive way. It was one superstar and like seven goons, man. And Pat Riley said, dude, we're not going to beat Michael and Scotty at basketball. So we need to beat the hell out of them and be physical. And you had Ewing, you had, the greatest tough guy trio I have ever seen. It's Charles Oakley, Anthony Mason, and the stinking X-Man. And all three of those guys were on those Knicks teams with Patrick Ewing, the star. And then you had the goons around him. John Starks was a tough guy guard. He was playing in the CBA. Starks came from nowhere, like Anthony Mason. Chris Childs was a tough guy. Chris Childs was a CBA player, too. Punched Kobe in the face. I've interviewed Chris Childs. He said their practices in those Knicks teams. Chris Childs told me those practices would get physical. Yeah, like he said that. I would love the Knicks to be a cool story again. Because those teams, dude. You know, Doc Rivers or Derek Harper at point guard. Pat Riley did an excellent job of finding that aging point guard with just enough gas left. They break Greg Anthony off the bench. Those were fun-ass teams. Ewing was the superstar. God, that baseline fadeaway in the garden. Ugh. Just beautiful. NBA, big week, big next 2 weeks. We're all watching these.

0: Going to have a game basically on every night, rotation, one game, everybody watching. Tell the stories, NBA, that you told so well for so long. Get it back. You know, OKC versus New York, San Antonio versus New York, heck, Cleveland. Can you imagine Cleveland versus OKC for the ratings? That'd be like Milwaukee Phoenix a couple years ago. Nice job, Benny. Well done. Good working with you, man.
1: You as well, brother.
0: Mondo Hernandez, let's keep it going all morning. I'm Johnny Ballgame, guys. Love it. 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
13: The NFL schedule was released last night for the 2026 season. The NFL this season will feature 8 teams that will play 6 or more primetime games. The Cowboys, Eagles, Bears, Packers, Seahawks, Bills, Chiefs, and Rams. After a good draft last month, I expect the Cowboys to be much better this season. You'll definitely get a chance to watch America's team this NFL season. I'm Chris Black.

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4: 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I'm Tim Cavalfamo. 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
4: Shane Van Gisbergen had the field covered and cruised to a dominant win on Sunday at Watkins Glen International in upstate New York. Van Gisbergen led for 74 of the total 100 laps, picking up his seventh Cup Series career win, despite having to drive through the field on newer tires after a late race pit stop.
8: I love doing that at the end, being able to chase everyone down on a tire difference. And Josh, my spotter, was excellent, giving me the laps and what the gap was, and I was trying to calculate it as I went and managed the tire, so I still had some when I got there, and yeah, just so special, really cool.
4: With the win going to SVG, Michael McDowell finished runner-up. Ty Gibbs was third, fourth Chase Briscoe, and Tyler Reddick was fifth. Other notables include Kyle Busch, who finished eighth, Chase Elliott 24th, and Joey Logano finished 38th. The point standings after 12 races in 2026 still have Tyler Reddick at the top by 129 markers over Denny Hamlin. Chase Elliott, Ryan Blaney, and Chris Buescher make up the rest of the top five. The next stop for the Cup Series is a trip to the Monster Mile at Dover Motor Speedway for the NASCAR All-Star Race. The drivers will run for $1 million on Sunday afternoon. And with the Monday Morning Race Recap on the Motor Racing Network, I'm Tim Cattelfemo.

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5: Very busy weekend for six young ladies that spent it in Wausau. We now know the identity of the 79th Alice in Dairyland, and we're going to introduce you to her in just a moment. Welcome in, everybody. I'm the fabulous Farm Babe Pam Yonke. This is the Midwest Farm Report on a Monday morning. Thank you so much to all you rainfall reporters that are already active this morning. I'll give you that number again if you want to chime in. 877-301-FARM. That's 877-301-3276. Linda from Reeseville said they had about 3/4 of an inch of rain on Friday night and a couple tenths on Sunday. The wind, very noticeable, she said. The other good news she brings to me, the corn that got planted on the 3rd of May is already up, and the first radishes harvest from the garden. If you've got those kinds of insights, I sure would love you to share them with us. Again, that number, 877-301-FARM. You can call it, or you can text it. You can even share pictures if you'd like. We'll check in with Stu Mocker, ag meteorologist, and find out what weather's on the way for this week. The forecast in front of me, calling for a chance of showers or thunderstorms today, probably before 1 o'clock. Otherwise, a cloudy Monday. Highs today around 80 degrees and gusting winds out of the southwest up to 25 miles an hour. For tomorrow, more showers are possible in the early morning hours and maybe redeveloping again mid-morning. High temperatures on Tuesday right around 73. And again, those winds are going to be noticeable, gusting up to 30 miles an hour tomorrow. Then on Wednesday, sunshine looks fairly calm. Highs near 62 with a little bit of a breeze. Stu Muck is on the way in just a moment. But up next, we introduce you to the 79th Alice in Dairyland. She is from Port Washington, Wisconsin, and was named to that position on Saturday evening in Wausau. Our own Bob Bolsold was there. That conversation next.
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7: The Wisconsin Department of Agriculture, Trade, and Consumer Protection has a new employee, better known as Allison Dairyland. I'm Bob Bosel from the northern end of the world's longest barn in Eau Claire, with Anastasia Poole from Port Washington, our 79th Allison Dairyland. Anastasia, congratulations. How long has this been a goal of yours to be Allison Dairyland?
8: Thank you so much. It's been a pretty recent goal, actually. So after graduating with my bachelor's degrees around 2023, I was talking about the kind of work I wanted to do, something that had some travel, consumer-facing events of diverse aspects of communications, and a family friend told me about Allison Dairyland. So that just goes to show that even though I grew up in Wisconsin, there are still plenty of people to educate about the Allison Dairyland program and Wisconsin agriculture. Since then, I've just kind of taken a deep dive into following Alice on social media and just seeing all the different aspects she covers. And after being able to work back in Wisconsin for a year, I decided it was time I see what could come next for me.
7: Now, you're from Port Washington. Tell us about growing up on a farm, on a hobby farm. What kind of exposure to agriculture did you have growing up?
8: I grew up on a hobby farm, so we had some horses and chickens. We got goats during COVID and a couple other things. But my grandparents have a dairy farm, and that's where I really got that first exposure. I loved going to the barn to feed the calves with my grandparents, say hi to the cats, and pretty much everything else that moved around there. So that's kind of where it started. And then through 4-H, I joined projects such as horse and pony, beef, and beekeeping that showcase the diversity we have here in Wisconsin. And I'm very grateful for the opportunity to have continued my education within agriculture and went to South Dakota State University before returning home. And currently I work at Redline Ranch, a hands-on operation that has dairy cows, sheep, and beef cattle, as well as some crops.
7: Well, tell us about your education at South Dakota State. Why did you end up out there? Wisconsin's got some pretty good ag colleges.
8: Wisconsin does have some pretty good ag colleges, but I wanted to get some new experiences. So I went out of state and experienced agriculture in a different part, still within the Midwest, and just showcase the community that we have there. There were actually quite a few connections between the people I met in South Dakota and the people here in Wisconsin, showcasing why Wisconsin agriculture has that wide reach, and it's important to focus on the people within this community.
7: I think people would be surprised how many Wisconsin kids go to South Dakota State.
8: There are quite a few, and it's kind of nice to have that little community out there so you all understand why the squeaky cheese curds are important, why Wisconsin milk is so amazing, and everything else that goes into it. We often discuss different terminology, such as bubbler, which is what I say in my region, as well as things like casserole and hot dish, and why Wisconsin has such a beautiful landscape. It's great to see trees growing naturally here in Wisconsin, and it's a little less windy.
7: And you went to school at South Dakota State. I went to the University of Wisconsin. I got one degree. That was hard enough. You got more than one.
8: I did, yes. So I was able to overlap quite a few classes. So my bachelor's degrees are animal science, agricultural leadership, and agricultural science. Part of that came from not knowing exactly what I wanted to do after college. And I also got a minor in agricultural business as well as communication and media studies. And that's where I found the passion for agricultural communications. I stayed on at South Dakota State University on an assistantship with the Department of Animal Science and earned my Master of Arts in Communication and Media Studies, focusing on internships within agriculture as well as projects with that, including my master's project, which created an educational animal science podcast called Beyond Barns.
7: Wow. Tell us more about some of the things that you've done in the area of communications besides getting your master's degree. What else have you done? Because you know what farm broadcasting is all about.
8: I do. So I was able to serve on the social media core at the National Association of Farm Broadcasting during the annual convention. I have never met a more passionate group of agriculture advocates. Just seeing everyone advocate for agriculture through the questions, through the stories, and the number of different businesses and organizations that come in as well, and they support students through scholarships and different opportunities like the social media core. Just truly incredible, and it really increased my drive and my passion for this industry.
7: And extracurricular activities. As busy as you were getting three different degrees plus a master's degree, you got involved in other things at school?
8: Yes, I definitely got involved. Freshman year, I joined clubs such as the Country Swing Dance Club, and I was a part of the world judging team, which was a new experience and taught me a lot of different things about terminology. I also joined volunteer organizations focused on helping my college community, whether that was the nursing homes or different cleanup events, some groups with my church, and then also groups within the animal science department during my master's program, including the Graduate Student Association.
7: And as I read your bio, I find it very interesting. In your area of communications, one of the things that you said is that you found a strong disconnect between producers and consumers and hope to help bridge that gap through agricultural communications. What led you to discover that gap between producers and consumers? How did you observe that?
8: That was through my classes that really brought it to the forefront. So being a part of the agriculture community growing up, I just kind of thought everyone knew things about agriculture. But going to school, we discussed how only about 2% of the population is directly connected to agriculture, and a lot of people are 3 to 5 generations removed. There are people out there who don't know that the food in their grocery store comes from a family farm or different farms in the area. So just seeing that and knowing that there's a lot of educational aspects to improve agricultural literacy within this state.
7: Growing up in Wisconsin and getting educated in South Dakota State, two diverse agricultural climates, I guess we could say, how do you think that's going to help you explain the story of agriculture, because you know more than just Wisconsin? You are up close and personal to South Dakota, too.
8: Yes, I think it brings to mind the differences between the two and where Wisconsin really comes out in their strong suits. Like I talked about the landscape, but also looking at some of the commodities we are number one in, whether that is cheese or snap beans, cranberries, and mink pelts. There are just so many opportunities where Wisconsin leads the nation.
7: Are there some things that you want to do as far as consumers are concerned? I mean, I know you're going to go into the classroom with fourth graders, and you're going to have the commodity organizations have you out tapping trees, cutting down a Christmas tree and everything else, digging potatoes. But as you get into your position as Alice in Dairyland, are there some different things you'd like to dovetail a few things into what Alice normally does?
8: That is an excellent question. I have a few ideas rolling around, and we'll see how they develop going forward. But I think some back to basics, maybe on touching on some terminology or perhaps touring different businesses that we don't see as commonly, whether that is bison or aquaculture, and just getting a touch of other options within Wisconsin.
7: Now, as we mentioned, you're going to be in the classroom with fourth graders. Are you going to try and put some of your own curriculum, so to speak, into that, or follow what the department has already laid out? You want to put your own touches onto that?
8: Everyone puts their own unique touch onto things, but I do appreciate the programs that they've already put together. During my time as a top candidate, I was able to present to the fourth graders at the school where I substitute teach and share expedition agriculture with them. They were so excited and engaged, and just seeing that passion with tons of great questions was great to see. So I trust the programs that are in place, but as anyone would, there will be a small unique spin.
7: And I've been to many finals, and I think the six young ladies, yourself included, obviously, or one of the best classes ever. Did you realize it was tough for you to be selected, Alice, because there were 5 other candidates that were very, very good? How did you handle and attack and prepare for the finals?
8: I think it was focusing on my own strengths, which is some advice I got from former Alice's, to highlight my strengths and trust that I know my story best and how to share it. My fellow top candidates are truly amazing, as I shared before, and just their passion and their drive. I know that they are going to continue to be great advocates for the agriculture industry.
7: You got a place in Madison yet, or are you going to wait till you officially get on? Because this is half an hour, you know, and you've been Alice, so it's a question, obviously, that is probably shouldn't be asked yet.
8: Well, I have not found a place in the past half hour, but I will be looking for one in the future. It would be great to be close to the office, and I'm looking forward to that start of the new adventure.
7: How would you like to have this year unfold? What would you like to start with? Because you start in July, and, of course, that's going to be fairs, state fairs, and on and on and on. You've got a busy year. Do you like to drive?
8: I do like to drive a decent amount. I got into audiobooks recently, so I look forward to listening to those, whether that's also podcasts or calling with friends and family. Ice cream is, in fact, my favorite food, so starting off with National Ice Cream Month is going to be wonderful, and I'm very excited to taste some of those flavors across the state and experience it at county fairs, the state fair, and everything in between.
7: Well, the sash and the crown look good on you, Anastasia.
8: Thank you. I appreciate that. I haven't had a chance in the past half hour to take a look, so I trust your opinion.
7: It looks good. Anastasia Poole from Port Washington, our 79th Alice in Dairyland here in Wisconsin, with Anastasia at the finals. I'm Bob Bosol from the northern end of the world's longest barn in Eau Claire.
9: 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Stay tuned as Ag Meteorologist Stu Muck gives you the latest forecast in just moments, right here on the Midwest Farm Report.
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5: Well, you folks are busy this morning with my talk text line. I so appreciate it. Got a couple photos from Dennis in Brownsville. Yikes! Picked up a whole bunch of rain all at once over the weekend. He says had some washouts, but no damage done by the wind. That's the good news. Dennis from Brownsville chiming in this morning. I'm also noticing that, where's my other one? Connie got her pots, her plants all potted. Butch from Alto, about 3/4 of an inch rain. 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Stu, we were talking off air that there was a pretty nasty band that showed up. It looked, Buck was telling me that it was by Appleton. Hit really hard, really fast. He was guessing 2 inches of rain in one clip.
16: Yeah, and that's where it picked up heavier. I'm looking at Oconto yesterday, an inch and seven tenths.
5: Oh, no.
16: An inch and 77 hundredths at Two Rivers. An inch and 44 hundredths at Hilbert. That's just north of Chilton over in Calumet County.
5: Yeah.
16: My buddy John over here near Armstrong for the weekend said he had close to 2 inches. My rain gauge only showing about 93 hundredths in that same time frame, and wow, we were 7 miles apart.
5: Isn't that weird? Yeah. My wheat does not need 1.7 in Oconto County. Holy crow. But I know that there's thunder boomers over the studios in Madison right now.
16: Yeah, there's a narrow band that extends up out of Iowa, out of Illinois, excuse me, western Illinois, right up into the Madison area and kind of up the Wisconsin River, up toward the Dells in that area and further up into north central Wisconsin. But the rain is ending to our west for today. That band of showers from south into north central Wisconsin will push a bit further east. So everybody east of central Wisconsin with a rain chance yet this morning. And then the rest in the west start seeing some rain chance late today or on into the night. The rest of us fall in later tonight. Showers and thunderstorms. Low pressure. The system is out to the west. It's bringing a warm front north in the state. That's why we're seeing the rain this morning. It'll follow through with a cold front And that's why rain is, again, more likely overnight, lasting into the day Tuesday. I really expect rain amounts probably in that quarter to three-quarter inch range. Additional now is what we're going to see, and the heavier will be into western and into central Wisconsin. I don't think quite so heavy further north and east, but those chances around again later on tonight into early Tuesday. Very, very warm as this all builds in today, cooling off pretty quickly once we head toward mid part of the week. I'll have forecast details after this.
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5: All right, buddy, let's have that forecast.
16: All right, well, let's look at that rain this morning ending from west to east as the day rolls on. We stay cloudy and very mild. We may only be in the mid-60s in northern Wisconsin, but around 80 in the south, and the south winds will be around 10 to 20. Overnight, more likely showers and storms developing and marching from west to east. Could be some thunderstorms and breezes overnight. Temps are going to drop into the upper 50s to low 60s. South winds gusting near 20 and 30. The rain then tomorrow morning ending from west to east again, Pam. A little sun trying to break through later. Cooler temps. A lot of 60s, just low 70s, as winds will become northwest in the day. Quite gusty up near 30. Some sun for Wednesday, but a cooler day, Pam, 50s and low 60s.
5: Interesting. But we should dry out by the time we get towards Wednesday then?
16: By Wednesday, it starts ending. Maybe a slight chance back again by Friday.
5: It looked like those rain or like those winds are going to be strong enough to help those folks that did pick up a lot of rain, huh?
16: Yeah, we get some pretty good winds, especially overnight into the day. Tomorrow, nice gust, 25, 30. That dries it up pretty quick.
5: Yeah, but for anybody that was thinking about hay this week, yike.
16: Yeah, we got to wait for it to dry again.
5: All right. Yeah, again, no kidding. All right, man, we'll catch up with you tomorrow. Thanks.
16: All right, see ya.
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10: Just for example, if a person had an agronomy background, maybe they're not finding those opportunities that they saw earlier for whether it be a seed DSM or a chem rep. They may need to look at the retail level and maybe not as a salesperson at the retail level, but start out in the operational side, learning the business. And then as they expand, with your degree and with your, if you have demonstrated, because even if you're working retail and you're interacting with farmers, people observe that. They know how you get along, what, if you have initiative, if you ask questions, if you communicate with the farmer, put them at ease. You know, if you ask and want, maybe you ask for a manual on some of their agronomy programs or something to learn about their different products, that initiative when they are ready to hire in that sales role, they'll look at you.
11: Yeah, I mean, right now, it seems like there's a lot of people fighting for kind of almost just a few jobs. It almost feels like when you look around, they want more experience in things because there's some people that are happen to leave certain companies. What's that looking like? Where should they be looking, these college students, if they can't get into some of those jobs? Where are those industries within agriculture that are really needing them?
10: Again, it depends on what they're studying, but I do feel like, for example, feed production seems to be an area that it's kind of hard to get into, but there's a demand for people that like working in that feed mill environment. So take that off shift or whatever to get that experience. And then you may have to demonstrate more, start at a lower level versus starting out as the assistant manager of the feed mill. You're going to have to learn it. You know, put your time in, prove yourself first, just because, and I'm going to go back to the agronomy side. There have been a lot of people that have been laid off or let go from some of your major companies over the last couple of years. And so they're back in the market taking some of these positions that typically your recent grads would have taken.
11: Tammy says that due to this tightened job market, especially on the agronomy side, and people getting laid off from those bigger companies, if you are a new grad, whether from high school or college, you may need to look outside the agriculture industry to find your initial job. For the Midwest Farm Report, I'm Ben Jarbo.
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14: We are quickly moving our way through the month of May. And for folks that enjoy June Dairy Month, that's a good thing. We're talking about that this morning. Welcome back to the Midwest Farm Report. I'm the fabulous Farm Babe Pam Yonke. Stephanie Hoff catching up with Stephanie Hughes from Dairy Farmers of Wisconsin to talk about some of the work going on behind the scenes right now so that you and I can enjoy all those June Dairy breakfasts on the farm, all those June Dairy events, and the true message of what it's designed to do for Wisconsin's dairy industry. Stand by for that conversation. Glad you're along with us. It's been a busy Monday morning. Of course, if you're just joining us, I'll tell you that on Saturday evening in Wausau, the 79th Allison Dairyland was introduced to the general public. She is a Port Washington native, Anastasia Poole. Quite accomplished as far as her education is concerned. She's already accomplished 3 bachelor's degrees as well as 2 minors, and she's ready to bring her experience to bear beginning on, I believe, July 7th. They are letting Sarah Hagnow, our current Allison Dairyland, carry the lead for the June Dairy event, and then Anastasia will take over. In fact, we're going to be talking with Sarah in just a little bit. So today is the 18th day of May. What can I tell you? On this day back in 1980, Mount St. Helen erupted. Do you remember that? Killed 57 people. A large part of the previously cone-shaped volcano was replaced by a massive crater. Its summit is now about 1,300 feet lower than before the eruption. And now if you go out and see Mount St. Helens, Mother Nature has largely reclaimed that scar. But it happened on this day back in 1980. Some happy birthdays for you this morning. Happy birthday to Tina Fey. Did you know that she was the first female head writer of Saturday Night Live? She co-created 30 Rock and also wrote Mean Girls. She's celebrating her birthday today. Also, country singer, guitarist George Strait, turning 74 years young today, and now you know. As I mentioned, Anastasia Poole, our next Allison Dairyland, won't officially take over the reins of the position until the 7th of July. This is really to allow her to become perfectly trained, ready for the general public and all the questions they have about Wisconsin agriculture. These are questions that Sarah Hagenow from Poinette has been facing for the past year. And we do not want to overlook the quality that Sarah Hagenow has brought to the position. Saturday evening, our friend Caitlin Riley, another former Alice, caught up with Sarah to find out what's next and what she has for advice for Anastasia.
15: I am really excited to fully embrace National Dairy Month during the month of June and visit all of our dairy breakfasts across the state, promoting and uplifting Wisconsin's claim to fame, our $52.8 billion dairy industry. When that time comes in July, when I officially hand over the keys to our Alice Nearland vehicle, the sash and the tiara, I have no plans as of yet, but I look forward to working in Wisconsin agriculture wherever my path takes me, taking a small break to reconnect with myself and some of my friends and family members and finding what those next steps might be for myself.
16: Any advice for Anastasia or any woman out there that's considering becoming the next Alice in Dairyland?
15: I have two pieces of advice. The one thing I have really tried to embrace this year is bringing myself to the role, bringing my own skills and abilities and interests, because that's what makes this program so unique. Every year, there's a new individual chosen that will bring their own skills and abilities and interests to make the program what it is. To Anastasia and all those that hope to run in the future, I recommend be yourself throughout the role. Don't be afraid to bring your quirks, bring your interests and those fun moments, because that is what makes that year so incredibly unique and special. For anyone out there that's maybe thinking of applying or perhaps maybe thinks they don't have what it takes, the belief in yourself is incredibly strong. We all have already within us everything we need to succeed, and we just have to believe and surround ourselves with those people that believe in us. So no matter those dreams that folks hope to chase, whether that's Alice in Dairyland or not, have that faith in yourself and that belief in yourself. You certainly can achieve anything you put your mind to.
14: Very emotional conversation on Saturday evening with Sarah Hagenow, our current Alice in Dairyland, hailing from Poinette. In fact, the Alice in Dairyland program did a wonderful job posting videos on their social media streams of each of the candidates in the final phase of their interviews, as well as Sarah's retiring address. So I point you there if you'd like to see more. Also, in case you did not watch on Saturday evening, it's been announced that Milwaukee County will host the 80th Alice in Dairyland Selection Finals, and that will be May 13th through the 15th, 2027. Markets are next.
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14: Wow, corn and soybeans are sharply higher in overnight electronic trade. I've got those numbers next if you're interested. So, hands in the air, how many of you make it kind of a routine gesture to every day at least look in the mailbox? You're looking for bills, you're looking for correspondence, you're looking for paper, right? Well, that may be something you've got to get used to doing without if the Canadian government is any example of the future. Right now, the Canadian federal government is giving Canada Post, which is their postal service, hundreds of millions of dollars to try to stay afloat. The latest was a line of credit up to $673 million to meet their operating requirements from now through March. Now they're projecting that dollar is going to escalate to over $1 billion to try to keep the service going. And many are questioning whether it even can. Ian Lee is an associate professor at the Sprott School of Business at Carleton University, and he says that the Canadian Post cannot hold a monopoly on letter postage mail if it's effectively insolvent.
20: Canada Post announced this restructuring plan using attrition. This won't bring back letter mail. Letter mail is going to vanish in the next 10 years. And they're talking about a rollout that's going to take place over the next 7, 8, 9 years. They don't have that amount of time. Implement surgery now to then pivot and reinvest in parcels if they are going to become competitive, which they are not now.
14: Ian Lee, an associate professor at the Sprott School of Business at Carleton University. And the reason we're taking a look at Canada Post is because the United States Postal Service is losing money by about the same rate as Canada Post. The U.S. Postal Service has operated with a deficit just about every year since 2007, losses of more than $9 billion in each of the last 2 years. So if you are somebody that really values that mailbox experience, especially I know folks in the rural community, just think it may have to change drastically or come to an end. Let's hope these markets don't end this morning. I'm excited when I walk in and see double-digit gains on both corn and soybeans. In overnight trade, July corn's up 14 cents right now. December new crop up 12 at 493. July soybeans 23 cents higher. November new crop up 23 at 1194. July wheat's currently 20 cents higher itself, 656 a bushel. On Friday in Chicago, as far as dairy was concerned, barrel cheese was down a penny and a half at 155 and a half. 40-pound block cheese dropped a penny and a half to 155 and a half, while AA butter lost a half a cent to 164 a pound. This morning, the June Class 3 milk that goes into cheese is currently down 3 cents, $16.99 a hundredweight. Wisconsin's getting ready for one of the biggest celebrations the state enjoys as a whole every year. America's Dairyland, getting ready for June Dairy 2026. Stephanie Hoff joining us in just a moment with Stephanie Hughes from Dairy Farmers of Wisconsin to explain what lies ahead.
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1: 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Today we're visiting with Stephanie Hughes, a DFW board director representing Portage, Washera, and Wood counties. Stephanie is the primary operator of their family's 70-acre, 60-cow dairy farm, where life lessons are harvested right alongside the crops. As her three sons grow older and take on more responsibility on the farm, Stephanie has stepped up to serve the broader dairy community on the board as a proud voice for dairy farmers in her district.
2: Being a part of an organization or a group that supports our industry, especially myself being a small farmer, there's not a lot of small farmers out there anymore. And I feel that I still have a spot. I still have a seat at the table. Being on the board and being able to know where our dollars go and where they're getting invested is an amazing part of being a part of that board and helping, no matter what size dairy, promote our product.
1: One of the ways that Dairy Farmers of Wisconsin is doing that, Stephanie, is partnerships with key youth programs. I know your boys are affiliated with some of these as well, including the FFA. So I'd love to hear how and why you as a board member feels that these partnerships are so important. And I do want to start with the FFA and what you guys have going on there.
2: We support agriculture educators and FFA advisors. We provide hands-on lessons and activities for them to implement in their classrooms. From the CDE contest just recently that were down in Madison, these events are competitions in which the students learn and grow their knowledge of a specific, especially dairy, broaden their agriculture skills and broaden their knowledge for dairy as a whole. And then just keeping these kids interested in agriculture. Dairy is a very hard industry, and just to keep them interested and curious and support them, even though sometimes it can be tough.
1: Activities like the Dairy Cattle Evaluation CDE or the Dairy Cattle Entrepreneurship Proficiency Award. Stephanie, did any of your sons participate in any of those activities?
2: My son was able to participate in the CDE, the local contest, and he was awarded to participate in the contest, the state contest. And that, you know, that's something that he worked really hard to be there, and we're proud that he was there. And it was quite the experience for him, and learning new skills with the older kids, and seeing judges and experienced people and giving them that confidence that, yeah, you can do this and you did it. And there's other contests as well, as you mentioned. Any contest or experience that these kids participate in can help them grow and build their confidence and build their drive and their excitement for that industry, no matter what it is.
1: Even beyond agriculture, Stephanie, Dairy Farmers of Wisconsin is getting in front of future consumers as well as a partner with the Wisconsin Interscholastic Athletic Association, better known as the WIAA. Tell me about DFW's investment in young athletes.
2: Absolutely. Milk is the number one beverage, the healthiest beverage you can consume. And we are very proud of that sponsorship and that partnership with WIAA. It's a great product to consume after a good workout. So being involved in WIAA, I was a student athlete when I was in high school and when I was younger. So it really, I guess, means a lot to me as well, knowing that we are a part of that.
1: You even got to award the Spirit of Sport Award this year, is that correct?
2: I was asked to present this award. The program was adapted by the WIAA in 2018, and we are a partnership with that. The award recognizes individuals who exemplify the ideals of the Spirit of Sport that represents the core mission of education-based athletics. The recognition that I presented, it highlighted the team's remarkable resilience, steadfast faith, and commitment to playing for a greater purpose, and their community especially following the tragic school shooting in December of 2024. Mr. Mike Tice, I was able to just sit and visit with and speak with. And it was very, very moving. He was the athletic director and the boys basketball coach for Abundant Life Christian School down in Madison. I was very honored to present this award to him, and well-deserved, just a very humble man and an incredible person. I'm just honored to be able to just shake his hand and present this to him.
1: Thank you for sharing that, Stephanie. I imagine that was also a very emotional, a very heavy experience as that school's community reflected on those events. Again, Dairy Farmers of Wisconsin sponsoring the Spirit of Sport Award that went to Mr. Mike Tice of the Abundant Life Christian School in Madison. Stephanie, we've talked about the partnerships with youth and school programs so far that target older students, primarily FFA and WIAA, for example. But students of all ages can get involved with this next one that allows a group to adopt a cow. Now, not literally, but you know firsthand how excited the little ones get, especially over this one. Tell us more about the Adopt a Cow program.
2: Absolutely. There's 55,000 students each year that are enrolled in the Adopt a Cow program. Four farms hosted from around the state providing 2 to 3 calves in the program. They provided monthly updates to the classrooms about their adopted calf. Classrooms received updates on the calf's weight, height, how the farmer's caring for it, and just some random photos. About a year ago, my son come home, and he as well come and said, "Mom, we have a calf." I'm like, "What?" He says, "We have a calf at the school through the Adopt-a-Calf program." So that was really cool. So that he sees calves every day, but so that he could talk about this calf with his friends when he's standing in line for the lunch program. So it's an incredible program. It's an amazing program to connect these kids with their

0: Represents Portage, Washera, and Wood counties on the DFW board. For the Midwest Farm Report, I'm Stephanie Hoff.
1: This is the Midwest Farm Report with Pam Youngke.
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4: Well, the Milwaukee Brewers could not complete the sweep of the Minnesota Twins yesterday out in Minneapolis as they would fall 5-4. Starting pitcher Robert Gasser would go four innings, giving him three hits, two earned runs while striking out three. And offensively, both Garrett Mitchell and Christian Yelich would homer for the crew, but the Brewers would leave 11 men on base and go 1-4 with runners in scoring position. Here's more from manager Pat Murphy on never getting the big hit.
5: To keep us in the game, we were definitely in the game. We just didn't get the big hit with two outs. Plenty of chances. What were we, runners scoring position? 1-14. And we lead the league in that, right? Yeah, and guys like Bowers, I mean, those two balls are out of most days at 105, and whatever the thing is usually homers. So we hit some balls good and got nothing for it.
4: It is another series win for the Brewers, moving them to 26-18 on the year. Good for second in the NL Central and a game and a half behind the Cubs for first place. Now the Brewers will head to Wrigley as they continue on with their six-game road trip, taking on the Cubs for the first time this season. As for the Cubs, they have lost six out of their last 10. Tonight, the Brewers will send Brandon Sproat to the mound, while the Cubs will counter with their lefty, Shota Imanaga. First pitch will be tonight at 6:40 from Wrigley.
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4: The Packers will begin phase three of their offseason program, OTAs, starting late May with a mandatory minicamp June 9th through the 11th. And the Bucks are still looking for clarity in the Giannis Antetokounmpo drama with the organization. For the Wisconsin Sports Zone Network, I'm Ebo.
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4: Yes, sir. Back at it. Happy Monday. Hope the weekend was a good one. I was up in beautiful Holman, Wisconsin. Holman, Wisconsin for the weekend. Friday, Saturday, came back on Sunday evening. Got to watch my nieces. Hit up some garage sales. Found some cool radio stuff. There's a WIZM, WIZM. Shout out to my lacrosse people. A cool radio cookbook that I was that I stumbled across, and I was able to pick it up for a guy, Grant Bills, of the Wisco Sports Show. I texted Grant a picture of it. It was an RIP to the legend that is Mike Hayes. It was WIZM, WIZM AM. Mike Hayes presents the Cooley Region Cooks Book. I do believe it was from 1991. It's in my car. I'll have to go get it. Forget it in my car. I've got to bring it in. But yeah, Grant, I texted it to Grant because he used to run board for my case. Again, RIP. And Grant's like, dude, can you buy that for me? I'll owe you. Please. I need that. So shout out to my lacrosse people. It was only 50 cents, Grant. So don't worry about it. Don't worry about it. That's good. All right. Also over the weekend, Green Bay had a little takeover. Luke Combs at the hallowed grounds of Lambeau Field. I did not go. I'm not a big bro country kind of guy. A lot of Packers there, though, on stage with Luke Combs both nights, Friday and Saturday. Also chugging beer. Tucker Kraft looks like he's good to go, by the way. Tucker Kraft is up there. Obviously, he tore his ACL. He was out a while. Tucker Kraft... reconstructed surgery, right, for the leg, the ACL. He was slamming beers and then booting them with his leg, hopping around. I think it's good to go. I think Tucker Kraft, good to go just from what I saw in videos. Again, I wasn't there. I just saw the videos of it. It was posted all over social media. Tucker Kraft looked like he's good. He's good to go. Chugged a lot of beers, kicked a lot of them. The aura was pretty strong. The shirt he had on was really cool too. Looked like a 90s, looked like it could have been like a 90s Alan Jackson country video. Looking pretty badass. And then there was our guy Shane, by the way, streaming on twitch.tv, YouTube, Twitter account, all at Ebo Says. Hit the follow, hit the subscribe, whatever. You can go find us there. Also, our affiliates across this fine state of Wisconsin, our app, Wisco Sports Zone. 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But our guy Shane says, will we be judging Matt LaFleur's ability to shotgun a beer from Saturday? I will say, in what I saw from Friday and Saturday of the videos, now, maybe it looked different than when I saw it, maybe I just glanced at it or not. I felt like Matt LaFleur, I feel like he shotgunned the beer the best out of all of them. Maybe I saw a bad angle of a video. Maybe I saw the original video, not the Zapruder film that came out. But yes, we can judge Matt LaFleur on his beer chugging abilities. Shotgunning a beer, excuse me. Tucker Kraft was insane. I'd shotgun a beer right now if I had one. Matt LaFleur, Shane, who started off this conversation. Shane says, "Will we be judging? What was your judgment of Matt LaFleur's shotgunning?" I'll have to go look again, but the one video I saw, I'm pretty sure he did it really well, which kind of surprised me. He was in a white shirt, these tight khaki, almost legging-like pants, and he had a white hat on, which, you know, nice little summer fit. It was a really nice dine out. I'm pretty sure Matt LaFleur shotgunned that beer very well. Now, on the first night, who was up there? It was A.J. Dillon was up there. There was less Packers up there, or former Packers, I should say, too, up there on stage. And if I remember correctly, the first night, everyone that shotgunned a beer, once they, quote-unquote, finished the beer and threw it in the crowd, it still seemed like three-quarters to half of the beer was left. I did notice that on Saturday night, I think when Matt LaFleur did it, I think he finished his whole beer. Because he spiked it. I didn't really see anything come out. I know Tucker Kraft finished his. He finished like four of them. So, yeah. And by the way, was anyone there? I'm not a bro country kind of guy. Looked like it was fun, though. I couldn't tell you one Luke Combs song, but it looked like you guys had a great time, so I'm happy for you. Kinger says, were there any Bears Still Suck chants at the concert? No, because you're at Lambeau. Again, I wasn't there. People were boots on the ground. I doubt there was that chance like there was in the south side of Chicago over the weekend. Cubs and White Sox. Cubs lose again. They've now lost 6 out of the last 10, falling in their series to the White Sox. But Cubs fans and White Sox did come together for one cause, to chant, Green Bay sucks. Green Bay sucks. Green Bay sucks. There is a disease, there is a sickness, there is an illness that has taken over the state of Illinois. The Chicago mind cannot stop thinking about the Green Bay Packers. They cannot stop thinking about us here in the state of Wisconsin. They cannot get their little warped and twisted minds to think about anything else besides us Packer fans. We consume them. It is some kind of, I don't want to say mental illness, but it is something that afflicts the brain. There's some kind of illness that has taken over these Bears fans, Chicago fans, the White Sox and Cubs coming together to chant Green Bay sucks, all because they got, I don't want to say two wins, but they did win the game. They got two opportunities, Matt LaFleur shooting himself and his team in the foot and taking his foot off the gas and slamming on the brakes. I would argue the Packers beat themselves both of those games. And anyways, there's some kind of illness going on in the state of Illinois with the Green Bay sucks chant. And speaking of that, Brewers win another series. They best the Twins 2 out of 3, fell yesterday. And now, it's the I-94 rivalry. For the first time this baseball season, Brewers-Cubs, Wrigley, starting tonight. Huge. The collapse of the Cubs is unfolding in front of us. The Brewers need to add to it. Again, Cubs have lost 6 out of their last 9. Brewers keep winning series. They are now just a game and a half back out of first place in the NL Central. So you can see here, a Monday, Tuesday, Wednesday, you can see by midweek, your Milwaukee Brewers sitting on top of the NL Central. That, my friends, amazing. It's the first Brewers Cup series of the season. We're a quarter of the way through, a little over a quarter of the way through the baseball season, believe it or not. And now it's time to take on the Cubbies. Brewers coming off series win against the Twins, their third straight series victory. And that was after a 5-1 homestand, sweeping the Yankees and winning two out of three, against the Padres. Now, the Cubbies this season have rattled off 2 10-game win streaks already this season. But here's the thing. They have now lost 3 straight series, Rangers, Braves, and White Sox. What's funny about this is, again, the Cubs have rattled off 2 10-game win streaks already this season. But guess what? They only sit a game and a half over the Brewers for first place. 2 10-game win streaks. And we're a quarter of the way through the season, a little over a quarter. And they only sit a game and a half above the Brewers. It's going to take a lot to get rid of the pesky Brewers. Love that, man. Love it. All right, 608-321-1670. Also, a lot of NFL news. Reacting still to the schedule. The NFL came out and was kind of defending streaming services and all this. Also get to know our kicker a little more. There's another article that's come out about Trey Smack, as you know, they sent Brandon McManus packing. Also, one last ride, baby. One last ride. It's official. Thank you, football gods. Aaron Rodgers says, yes, yes, yes. I want to team up another year, one more time, with our guy, Big Mike, Mike McCarthy, and see what we can do with the Pittsburgh Steelers. Pumped. Titillated. Ecstatic. I love this. We here now, or me anyways, because I'm steering the ship. We now are a big pro Pittsburgh Steelers show. Now, obviously root for Packers first. But the Steelers, with 2 legends from the Packers, Mike McCarthy, Aaron Rodgers. Oh, we'll be following along, all right. We will be following along. All right, 608-321-1670. Start us off, Kinger. What's up, baby?
3: Yo.
4: What's up? What up, Doug?
3: Yeah, I mean, I can't lie. I'm just a little happy. I'm a little happy, not as ecstatic as you are about the return of Rodgers and the reunion of Rodgers and McCarthy in Pittsburgh, you know, getting the band back together. We'll see how that turns out in the new looking AFC North. So, and you know, football, the NFL in particular, can't come soon enough, you know. But in the meantime, we got baseball, you know, Brewers, and, you know, just didn't quite have it yesterday, but, you know, they won the series. Friday night was a good one. Late in the game where the umpire almost made a mistake, yeah. But he got right. He got right after talking with his fellow umps and then seeing the Twins manager getting all, you know, mad, getting thrown out.
4: Getting pissed.
3: Boy, that was a sight. Oh, yeah. Well, first, you know, Pat Murphy, he was going to be like the one, but no, got. Let me talk, blah, blah, and then the whole thing turns around and Brewers end up winning.
4: As they should.
3: You know, and then they're back. Yeah, and then Saturday, same thing. I think, was it Saturday night Chad Patrick recorded the save?
4: Yeah. Yep.
3: Yeah, because they only, I think they only went through 2 pitchers or was it 3? Whatever, besides the point. Patrick comes in, gets a 3-inning save, so. And then, like I said, yesterday, what, we saw the return of Yelich.
4: Home run.
3: And that wasn't good enough. Yeah, he got the home run, but, you know, still just came up just a little short. But, you know, can't win them all, but now we're back at it. Here we go. the thing that really matters, even though it's only May. And I think the Cubs are on. They've won, I forget, like 10 or 11 straight at home. So
4: yeah, they got a big home streak going right now.
3: If trends are our friends, they're trending downwards as the Brewers are trending upwards. So, it's going to be a great three-game series. A little bragging rights in the middle of the season until they come, what is it, next month or whenever when they come to Milwaukee. And then, we'll see if any chance are loud and proud tonight or the next three nights. And even though Green Bay doesn't even have a baseball team, or at least in the majors. But it's also nice seeing two rivals. They might hate each other on the baseball diamond, but at least they have something else in common to cheer for or rant about or whatever. So it is what it is.
4: Kinger.
3: Let's hope.
4: We got a big win coming. Is Brandon Sproul going to get her done tonight?
3: Oh, I hope so. At least let's get that offense rolling. And cheerio Saturday night, boy. He sure was the MVP to get them back in get the lead, and then that amazing dive in the outfield to hold that runner at third. So, anyways. Leave it at that. Let's go, crew.
4: Yeah.
3: And have a good day.
4: You too, Kinger. You too, buddy. We'll see you on Twitch, all right?
3: Adios.
4: Adios, muchacho. Yep.
3: Adios, muchacho.
4: See you, buddy. See you. Yeah, Saturday. Well, Brewers, little one-run winners here. Friday, Pat Murphy's like, interference there. The Twins third baseman put his leg down, wouldn't let people slide back into third. Said, yeah, no. Allowed the Brewers to go on to win after some sweet talking with the umps. Twins manager loses his mind, gets tossed. And then, 2-1 winners on Saturday. Only used two pitchers. Logan Henderson getting the win, going 5 innings, 6 hits, 1 earned run, striking out 7. And you had Chad Patrick, 4 innings, and the save. Yeah, man. Where's our Chad Patrick truthers at? Our guy Diener. He's a Chad Patrick truther. Maybe you'll get a call from him today over it. Wouldn't that be something? All right, but yes, the rivalry is upon us. The I-94 rivalry. Cubs, Brewers, tonight, 6:40. Brewers hot, Cubs. Losers of 6 out of the last 10. Ooh. All right, we'll take a little break here. Stick around.

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0: You know, I recently got a bunch of hail damage on my car. 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I had an appointment last two Fridays ago.
1: Yeah.
0: But first, I had to cancel because the work thing came up. Trying to get back in. They're still busier than freaking... It's like, dude.
1: Yeah,
0: it's like nonstop.
1: Yeah.
0: First of all, they never answer the phone where I call. Well, I left two messages. Still haven't gotten back to me.
1: It's not one of those fly-by-night places, is it?
0: No, it's...
1: Okay, it's low.
0: Yeah. Well, it's a huge, it's a national, Gerber, so they're a huge, like, national chain, but it's like, it's here in Madison. There's two places by me. Ridiculous. Anyways, imagine, though, you're at a baseball game, and someone pelts a home run, and it smokes your car. What do you do? Especially if it's a Brewers, the number one prospect in baseball, Jesus Mare, a.k.a. Jesus Made. He took a homer, dude. It was 3-3, top of the fifth. This dude took one. Listen to the pop of the bat here.
2: Here's the 2-1. Mate swings and drives.
0: Just one more time. Just listen to that bat.
2: Here's the 2-1. Mate swings and drives it. White gone and right. It is a multi-home run game for Jesus Mate. And this thing's into the parking lot.
0: Just smokes a car, too, by the way. Is that an insurance claim? What do you do there? Do you ask the Biloxi Shucker? Do you like, hey, come on? Or is it you're parking that lot? You figure something's going to happen there. Like, that's enter at your own risk. What do you do? Do you personally ask Made? Hey, man, someone's got to pay for this. It's not going to be me. The Shuckers? Or is it like, hey, I don't know. I shouldn't have parked there. What do you do?
1: I mean,
0: obviously it's a comp claim.
1: You do see it in the Allstate commercial with Mayhem.
0: Yeah. Well, this is a guy named Jesus Made, aka Jesus Made. You know? What do you do?
2: Here's the 2-1. Made swings and drives it. White gone and right. It is a multi-home run game for Jesus Made, and this thing's into the parking lot.
0: There's one guy in the stands. He's got his like hands. I don't know if it's his car or not, but his reaction. He's got one hand over his head, and the other it's like his other arms outstretched towards the car. And that might be the guy's like, oh no, oh no, what a,
1: yeah,
0: oh, someone's gotta. I guess it's gonna be me. What do you do? Number one prospect in baseball, right there. Your Milwaukee Brewers. They got him. Jesus Mare.
1: Hell yeah.
0: He had 807 feet worth of home runs for the Biloxi Shuckers over the weekend. Well, just one day, I guess, on Saturday. Jesus Mare. Brewers, hot. Winning series after series. Went a 5-1 homestand. Sweeping the Yankees. Besting the Padres. And they went on the road. That's the 3 out of 6. Took 2 out of 3 out of the Twins. And now it's Chicago. The Cubs. Wrigley. Chicago. 608-321-1670. Mike, good morning.
3: Good morning.
0: What's going on?
3: So about your car, have you had the estimate done on it yet? Or
0: that's what I'm trying to get in to do.
3: I'm going to tell you something about Gerber. They love the total vehicles. Like,
0: oh, interesting. Early. Well, mine's pretty bad, so.
3: I had a couple of sketchy things. I had a deer one time, my Journey. And it had, like, a busted headlight, busted grill. And they're like, oh, we're going to total it. I'm like, what? Are you kidding me? So, but like, well, the radiator, it's bent. I said, well, is it leaking? Like, no, I don't see no leaks. Hmm. Well, you can buy it back, they said. It drives just fine. I think they had this up replaced. So,
0: maybe I'll go elsewhere.
3: I bought it back. I got $4,000 in cash. Yeah. Bought some used parts, and she's still running, and that was over a year ago.
0: Nice.
3: So,
0: well, I have to go within my insurance network, and that's one of the places of the network. Maybe I'll find a different place.
3: Yeah. The only thing good about Gerber is they set you up with a loaner vehicle from Enterprise right away, too. So,
0: we'll see what happens.
3: Yeah. In regards to the Brewers, I had a conversation yesterday with my stepdad, and I need some other input on for some other people.
0: Did you ask your dad?
3: Donald Christian Yellen. What?
0: Well, you said with your stepdad, you said want some other input. I said, did you ask your dad, too?
3: No, you don't watch baseball very much.
0: Oh, okay.
3: So, Christian Yelich.
0: Mm-hmm.
3: Seems like he either hits a home run or he strikes out. Not much else. Is it time for Yelich to go on down the road and ride off into the sunset? Like, we had a talk the other day about how much he actually like, other than the leadership capabilities, so on and so forth, how much he's really affecting the hitting of the team. Like, if that can't even happen, I'm just not sure. I love Christian Yelich. I love Yelich. But just feel like he's wearing down and, as I said, hitting a home run or striking out. What's your thoughts?
0: I mean, he's hurt all the time, right? But when he's, I mean, he just hit a home run yesterday.
1: Yeah.
3: Right.
0: I think you're not gonna move on from him. So you just gotta ride it out. No. I mean, what it is you're gonna see a guy that's, when he's in the lineup, hopefully he produces. You think down experience and just who he is, you would say he would more than a guy you really haven't heard of, I guess. But you know he's gonna be injured.
3: Yeah, and I see that in the Brewers, too. Like, they're not starting him on defense. Usually designated hitter.
0: Yeah.
3: You know, not putting him out there.
0: I mean, I think what you're seeing is the end.
3: Yeah. Mm. Yeah. 1, maybe 2 years left. So, and speaking of guys right up with it, come on, let's go, Steelers. Aaron Rodgers, baby. I was so fired up. I might even buy an Aaron Rodgers Steelers jersey. I mean, I always liked the Steelers. Like, I was a Packer fan, leaps and bounds, but the Steelers have been that tough franchise, you know, the most traditional franchise, and I like those kind of teams. I mean, then Aaron Rodgers goes over there, and let's go, baby.
0: Yeah, we love, we stand Rodgers.
3: Could you imagine Packers Steelers Super Bowl again? Woo! That'd be so entertaining.
0: That'd be awesome. That'd be wild. It'd be crazy to have a Packers-Steelers Super Bowl, because it'd be the guys who last won the Super Bowl coaching and playing quarterback going against the team that they did it with. A mind death.
3: Right.
0: Yeah.
3: I'd be sad if the Packers lost, but not as sad as other times, you gotcha. Know. Like, Super Bowl 32, you know, that was a heartbreak. Yeah. I was young, but I remember it vividly. I wouldn't even be that mad.
0: Mike, you're a treasure and treat. We love you, buddy.
3: All right, have a great day.
0: Thanks, man. Yeah, how about that for a role? Has there been an instance where the team that last won the Super Bowl, let's say the Steelers were to get to the Super Bowl against the Packers, has there been an instance where that team who had last won the Super Bowl now is the opposing coach and quarterback of the team they played against in that Super Bowl? I feel like no, but.
1: I wouldn't think so.
0: I wouldn't think so. But
1: maybe.
0: Maybe. Well, looky, looky, looky. I want to give a big happy birthday shout-out, the big 6-4, to the one, the only, Mr. Music Trivia, our guy Scotty. Happy birthday, Scotty.
4: Thank you, guys. I appreciate it. Perfect song, too.
0: This is your birthday. How did I know? Happy birthday, Scotty.
4: Could it have been my email?
0: Your email?
4: I sent an email, told you I have my birthday today, too.
0: Email? Oh, you mean the DM on Facebook?
4: DM, yeah.
0: Yeah. Scott, I knew this. I was planning this the entire week. Once you reminded me last week, I knew all about it. Happy birthday, Scotty. Big 6-4.
4: Thank you.
0: How's it feel?
4: Good. Let's put it this way. After my bike accident, I realized that at 64, I'm glad to be alive, and there's still going to be parts that aren't exactly right, but that's okay.
0: Yeah. Scott, I asked my grandmother, just turned 91, I asked her this question, but how old do you really feel? My grandmother, who just turned 91, said she feels like she's about 50 years old. How old do you feel, Scott?
4: It depends on the day.
0: Sure.
4: You know, it really does. I mean, at my age, is proportional, if that makes any sense.
0: Mm-hmm.
4: In other words, I have a shoulder that's been bad ever since my accident, and if it doesn't hurt, that's a start. If I have something new, it shows up. So I don't really think about the fact that I hurt, man. The fact is how fast it gets better.
0: Yeah, it's the power of the human body. Crazy stuff, isn't it?
4: Yep. By the way, I have a special request for my outgoing music.
0: Yeah?
4: Rock and Roll Band by Boston.
0: Oh, Scott, I had Long Time Foreplay ready to go for you, but I will get that one for you instead.
4: No.
0: It's your birthday. It's your birthday.
1: It's your request line.
4: No, they're both good.
0: Well, which one would you like? It's your birthday.
4: Sometimes foreplay is fine. If you want to play a little.
0: It doesn't matter. I can easily get any of them. Yeah. So which one do you prefer? It's your birthday. You pick.
5: It's your birthday. It's up to you today.
4: Long time foreplay is fine.
0: I know it's fine, but which one do you want?
5: Which
0: rock and roll band
5: want?
0: Or which one do you want?
4: Rock and roll band is a little more upbeat.
0: Okay, we'll do that. We'll do that then for you, Scott. That's the one you wanted. You got it, baby.
4: Yep. Going to Outback today for my birthday.
0: Oh, Outback. Ooh.
4: Not Outback. Texas Roadhouse.
0: Oh, I was going to say, because the Outback in West Side closed. Texas Roadhouse, Scott. Get some buns, some extra buns.
5: Get some buns. Oh, then you get to ride the saddle?
0: Yeah, ride the saddle.
4: After me hurting myself on a bike, I think it would have passed.
0: Well, it's stationary. It doesn't.
5: You just go on there and they sing happy birthday to you.
0: Are you going
5: to
0: get a steak or what are you going to get?
4: Well, I'm definitely getting a steak. And my brother's taking me out.
0: Attaboy.
5: All right.
0: Attaboy.
4: Okay. So let's do the May 18th trivia.
5: What'd you say?
4: Let's do the May 18th trivia.
0: Oh. Yeah, today's date. Yes, please. Let's.
4: Let's dance.
5: David Bowie.
4: Yep. I go to extremes.
5: Billy Joel.
4: Yep. Taking it to the streets.
0: Doobie Brothers.
4: Saturday Night Special.
0: Leonard Skinner.
4: Yep. Miss You.
5: Stones, yeah.
4: I Hate Myself for Loving You.
5: Joan Jett and the Blackhearts.
4: Yep. Little Genie.
5: Little Genie.
0: I don't know.
5: Yeah, no.
4: Elton John.
5: Oh, I didn't know that.
0: I didn't.
4: We Belong.
0: Pat Benatar.
4: Spirits in the Material World.
0: The Police.
4: Rock the Casbah.
0: Clash.
4: Yeah. Love you guys. Thank you for the birthday wish.
5: Happy birthday, Scotty.
0: Scott, happy 64 years young. Enjoy Texas Roadhouse. Enjoy the time with your family. We love you more than we love air, Scotty. Happy birthday.
4: By the way, Frank, this is a kick butt song.
0: It's all for you, Scott. Your request,
4: thank
0: baby.
4: You.
0: Turn it on and rip the knob off. See you, Scotty. Happy birthday.
5: Rip the knob off.
0: There he goes. Our little birthday boy. Our little birthday boy, Scotty. 64 years young. Scott, I'll let it ride for you, baby. Happy birthday.
5: The zone's little boy.
0: We'll be right back.

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0: Come back in. 608-321-1670. It looks like our guy Mike in La Crosse made the trek to Minneapolis over the weekend. He said, I went to the game yesterday. Boy, I got my fix for driving in downtown Minneapolis. And my fix for $8.95 glasses of pop soda and $12.95 bags of popcorn. It was a fun day. I bet if there were no Milwaukee fans there, the attendance would have been about 5,000. And, of course, Target Field, a nice gray overcast. Snapped a picture of O'Shea Tower. Great-grandpa Herb was on the crew who built it. Awesome, man. That's cool. Minneapolis is... Now, I've been there in a while, but I've always had a blast in Minneapolis.
1: Yeah.
0: Shoot. I haven't been there probably... I haven't been there about 7 years, though. It's been a min. It's been a min, RJ.
1: Yeah,
0: Yeah, probably 2019 was the last time I was there. Man, time flies. It doesn't seem like that long ago.
1: Time for me, too.
0: Yeah. Target, every time I got a buddy that goes to Target Field or a listener, not you, Mike, in La Crosse, but you know, it's closer to him because he's in La Crosse.
1: Yeah.
0: But it's always just downpours. Like Z and the D will go there and they'll meet up with Vagabond John. It'll just be like a torrential downpour. I think our guy, Dougie, G Dub's twin brother Dougie, I think Dougie went and it was just like a torrential downpour. Just get a roof. Get a roof. All right, 608-321-1670. Brewers, Cubs. Tonight.
1: Let's go.
0: Brewers only a game and a half back out of first place. Cubs lost 6 out of the last 10. They just lost a series to the Chicago White Sox.
1: Not a bad team.
0: No. Craig Counsell. Here you go, Craig Counsell. Asked on losing 6 of the last 10 games after losing 9-8 to the White Sox yesterday.
2: I mean, we I don't have answers right now, to be honest with you. I mean, that's why you get to these places. We haven't gotten answers, so we gotta work to get them.
0: Only one and that clip from a Counsell.
1: I don't miss those interviews.
0: Wow.
1: Whereas from Murph, we can just be like, well, we suck.
0: Yeah, so, Murphy's like, we stink.
1: So-and-so can't hit right now. You see that?
0: Yeah.
1: Look at this guy. He's trying. He can't even make contact.
0: Yeah, Murphy will dig into his pocket, bring out a slice of pizza, or doing his hoodie sleeve and bring out some quesadillas. Be like, yeah, we just suck right now. Joey Ortiz can't hit to save his life. In fact, I'm pretty sure they got, let's see here. I have a...
1: Or like when he asks, what was our stat with runners on base? And then they gave it to him. Yeah, that makes sense.
0: Here you go. So yesterday, right, Murphy, here's the clip. Murphy disappointed in performance by Rob Ragasso, the starting pitcher.
3: Gas wasn't sharp, obviously, with all the free bases, hit by pitches. How many did he hit? Three? Walked how many?
4: Two.
3: So five free bases in four innings, that's not it. You can't give up five free bases and pitch in four innings. He knows better, and hopefully it'll be better.
0: He knows better, hopefully it'll be better. And then you got Craig asking, like, hey, dude, you've lost 6 or less 10. What's going on?
2: I mean, I don't have answers right now, to be honest with you. I mean, that's why you get to these places. We haven't gotten answers, so we gotta work to get them.
0: Maybe it's because PCA is too busy arguing with a lady in the stands in Chicago. I don't know if you saw that.
1: Yeah.
0: PCA is chirping back. Which I don't blame him.
1: Yeah.
0: Still kind of funny.
1: Defend yourself. Go for it.
0: All right, 608-321-1670, the I-94 rivalry starting tonight. Brandon Sproat on the mound. I'm a little, we'll see what happens there. But yes. Line one, good morning.
5: First of all, Ebo, Scotty, happy 64th birthday. We love your show. We love what you call in, Scotty. Enjoy your steak.
0: Bill.
5: This is Bill, yes sir.
0: Up and at him, bright and early for you today, brother.
5: Holy shucks, I've been up since 4:30.
0: Usually you're like an eight o'clock, 9 o'clock caller. What's got you up this early?
5: Well, I got all my paperwork done early.
0: Good.
5: So I'm gonna go for a run quick.
0: Nice.
5: And I was listening to Scotty on my way and I thought, you know what, dude, you rock.
0: He does rock, doesn't he? 64 years younger, guys, Scott.
5: He does. But, hey, the other thing I was calling about is I watched this show on Netflix last night, a new show.
0: Yeah?
5: Something about some soccer player from England called James Vardy, who is with some soccer team called Leicester.
0: Yep.
5: And I don't know nothing about soccer.
0: Leicester.
5: Yeah. And they won it all.
0: Yep. Yep. This was like, it was the equivalent of, God, this happened almost 10 years ago.
1: Oh, yeah.
0: This was the equivalent of like the Cleveland Browns winning the Super Bowl 10 years in a row. Is Leicester City coming up and winning the Premier League?
5: No. This is the equivalent of the Milwaukee Brewers winning the World Series.
0: I mean, because there's, I mean, in soccer, in Premier League, you can just keep spending money. Just like in baseball, you just keep spending money.
5: Right? They said their payroll is like a tenth of Manchester United or Man City, or there's another 13, too. I don't remember.
0: Yeah.
5: But anyway, I thought of you, Ebo, and I thought I have to call you and say, you know what? There is a hope.
0: Now, Leicester City, they had, the 2015-16 season, Billy, they had a 5,000-1 odds of winning the Premier League, and they did it.
5: They did it. It was their second year coming up a level.
0: Yep. With a payroll that was minuscule. Comparably.
5: So, Ebo, before I go, there is a chance.
0: So you're telling me there's a chance?
5: There's a chance. Take care, guys.
0: See you, Billy. See ya. No, listen. We lived this while it was happening. Like, we were on air doing the show as this was all unfolding.
1: Yeah.
0: This was the 2015-16 season. Leicester City.
1: Back when you were still into...
0: Well, I still like soccer. Well, it's just
1: more so then than now.
0: Yeah. Now, I think Arsenal's the top of the EPL, I want to say. I just don't know the players much anymore. Jamie Vardy, though, was a phenom.
1: Yeah.
0: And then he got big money to go elsewhere after that. I don't know what's happened to him since. I mean, it's been 10 years. He's probably toiling away somewhere. But still, yeah, Leicester City, with an annual wage bill of 80 million euros, it was the sixth lowest and the most miraculous, I guess, in the division for pay. The budget was less than a third of the league's highest payrolls at the time, underscoring one of the greatest upsets in sports history. So, Bill, you are correct. So, like Chelsea, for example, they had the highest payroll in the league that year, 209 million euros. Manchester United had 241. How does that make sense? If Chelsea is 209 million and Manchester 241, yeah, Manchester City at 200 million plus. But yeah, I remember when this unfolded, they said, now I didn't say this, it was like the talking heads.
1: Yeah.
0: They're like, this is the equivalent of like the Cleveland Browns winning the Super Bowl 10 times in a row.
1: But 10 times? No.
0: That's for somebody that sticks out my head. But Bill is right.
1: Yeah.
0: This is like the Brewers winning it. Kind of. Yeah. Yeah.
1: Yeah.
0: Yeah. Well, except it's even more unfathomable. I don't know. Leicester, because in the English Premier League, if you don't do well, if you finish in the bottom three, you get relegated down a division.
1: I think they did get.
0: And then you can get relegated again down. You can keep getting relegated down. So there's divisions you got to work up. That'd be like the Biloxi Shuckers making their way up and then somehow getting into Major League Baseball and winning the World Series. Over, let's say, like, it's different how they do because it's points. You know, you get 3 points for a win, one for a draw, zero for a loss. Anyways, it is an incredible story. I have not watched the documentary. Have you seen it, RJ?
1: No, I have not.
0: I would love to see it. I'll watch it. We watched a thing last night called The Crash.
1: Yeah.
0: The Crash. Little crime documentary.
1: Yeah.
0: This 17-year-old girl that drove into a wall purposely to kill her boyfriend and a friend. Mm. What a documentary.
1: Okay.
0: Speaking of Netflix, did anyone watch the Ronda Rousey, Gina Carano? How do you say her last name?
1: Serrano.
0: Yeah, Serrano. It was 17 seconds. I'll get you caught up next, RJ. We'll be right back.

0: doggy.
1: This is Over the Line.
0: Or are you going to bite?
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0: RJ, to get you caught up here. Yes, talking a little Netflix and chill. You know, Billy was talking about watching that Jamie Vardy thing of Leicester City in the EPL. I said I watched a thing called The Crash. And yes, I did not realize they were fighting either until it was done. Ronda Rousey and Gina Serrano did fight on Netflix. A couple other people, too, on the card that names you would recognize. I think...
1: names you would recognize.
0: I think one of... what the hell? It's... what the hell is his name? No, I'm losing it. Nate Diaz was on there.
1: Oh, okay.
0: And Francis Ngannou. There we go.
1: Oh.
0: But yes, Ronda Rousey.
1: What league is this?
0: They're trying to compete with the UFC, right?
1: Well, I get that. But
0: Ronda Rousey, 17-second armbar to win over Gina Serrano. And Gina Serrano lost like 100 pounds leading up to this fight. She did not look like Gina Serrano. Obviously, she lost 100 pounds.
1: Yeah.
0: She just kind of looked a little, I don't want to say frail, but I didn't realize the fight was going on. I thought it was like, you know, later. But still, I don't think it garnered enough attention for me to watch it. I did watch the 17-second Ronda Rousey just took her to the ground, armbar, and it was over. And then looking around the stands, there was tons of lights everywhere. Like, no one was there. Nobody was there.
1: Yeah, well, that'll happen.
0: Ronda Rousey made about $2 million. And Gina Serrano made, like, I think a little over $1 million for the fight. And they're trying to say that this could jumpstart something over UFC.
1: Over it or just...
0: To compete.
1: To compete.
0: To be the new league, the new face of MMA.
1: Yeah.
0: Maybe this fight happened like 10 years ago.
1: Yeah, when was the last time Gina Serrano...
0: I used to like the UFC in like the early 2000s, mid-2000s. I fell out of that... I would pay for a couple fights, and then I'd be left wondering, why did I pay for this? And now I literally don't have any interest in UFC.
1: I don't have any interest.
0: When I see the names like Ronda Rousey and Gina Serrano, I'm like, oh, I'm intrigued a little bit, but then not enough to even go, I didn't realize it was on until it was over. And then I went and watched it. I'm like, this doesn't do much for me.
1: Yeah.
0: You know, UFC doesn't do much for me. But again, I'm not really an MMA guy. I tried to be.
1: Mm-hmm.
0: I like George St. Pierre, and then once I started I think I liked the idea of it more than what jiu-jitsu is. Then I started watching some GSP fights. I'm like, this is kind of boring. You know, no offense to if you roll and do jiu-jitsu, but it's like I wish boxing was back in like its heyday. I like seeing that, you know, and not like a Floyd Mayweather fight where he's just hugging the whole time, or Manny Pacquiao where they just hug each other. I want to see like a Mike Tyson heavyweight kind of fight.
1: Her last fight before this one was 2009.
0: Who's? Serrano?
1: Gina Serrano.
0: I was going to say she hadn't done much.
1: No.
0: She did say afterwards, I wish that would have lasted longer. I'm like, I think everyone does. 17 seconds. It was good for me to watch on Twitter. It took me literally 17 seconds.
1: She has 9 total fights in her career.
0: Anyways. Hey, speaking of streaming services and where to watch things, NFL has... defended themselves. I'll explain coming up.

0: We've got Wisconsin sports covered. W244DR Fitchburg. WOZN Madison. The Zone. This is a Wisconsin Sports Zone update.
1: Well, the Milwaukee Brewers could not complete the sweep.

0: Of the Minnesota Twins yesterday out in Minneapolis as they would fall 5-4. Starting pitcher Robert Gasser would go four innings, giving up three hits, two earned runs while striking out three. And offensively, both Garrett Mitchell and Christian Yelich would homer for the crew, but the Brewers would leave 11 men on base and go 1-4 with runners in scoring position. Here's more from manager Pat Murphy on never getting the big hit.
1: To keep us in the game, we were definitely in the game. We just didn't get the big hit with two outs. Plenty of chances. What were we, runners in scoring position? 1-14. And we lead the league in that, right? Yeah, and guys like Bowers, I mean, those two balls are out of most days at 105, and whatever the thing is usually homers. So we hit some balls good and got nothing for it.
0: It is another series win for the Brewers, moving them to 26-18 on the year. Good for second in the NL Central and a game and a half behind the Cubs for first place. Now the Brewers will head to Wrigley as they continue on with their six-game road trip, taking on the Cubs for the first time this season. As for the Cubs, they have lost six out of their last 10. Tonight, the Brewers will send Brandon Sproat to the mound, while the Cubs will counter with their lefty, Shota Imanaga. First pitch will be tonight at 6:40 from Wrigley.
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0: The Packers will begin phase three of their offseason program, OTAs, starting late May with a mandatory minicamp June 9th through the 11th. And the Bucks are still looking for clarity in the Giannis Antetokounmpo drama with the organization. For the Wisconsin Sports Zone Network, I'm Ebo.
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0: All right, welcome back in. Hour number two. Happy Monday. Raining here.
5: Oh, it's raining again?
0: Did it rain? Did it rain here over the weekend? I was gone.
5: Oh, yeah. We had basically tornado go right over the stations here.
0: Really?
5: Wow.
0: Never touched down. But
5: funnel.
0: The funnel.
5: Clouds. Rotation came over.
0: Okay, gotcha.
5: Yeah, it was because it was directly over Channel 3.
0: We need our chief meteorologist, Savannah Burrito. Oh. Savannah Burrito, a.k.a. Savannah Burrito on it.
5: She's tracking stuff today.
0: She messaged me the other day. She's like, when am I coming back on? Huh? Like, well, we need some weather to talk about.
5: Yeah. Huh?
0: This wasn't as exciting as the weather previously that initially got her on the show, though. No.
5: I mean, tornadic activity.
0: Tornadic.
5: Did pass all the way through Madison. No touchdowns.
0: Okay.
5: But I don't know if you've seen out and about, but a lot of trees down.
0: No, I was in beautiful Holman, lacrosse area.
5: Some of it's not even cleaned up yet.
0: So I haven't really, yeah. I got back last night around like 6-ish o'clock and then just kind of stayed in.
5: Which way did you come?
0: Just came down today. I-90. Oh, today? I went down my normal route. I went down Packers, then I hit up
5: So did you
0: East Wash.
5: Did you pass the school here on Trader Road?
0: Yeah.
5: Did you see the fence was broken?
0: What school?
5: The one right at the corner.
0: Oh, no, I shoot out. The exit before that.
5: So yeah,
0: I come the other way.
5: A large branch of a tree in the playground area of that school came down over the weekend, and it's already now chopped up wood on the corner.
0: See, I come down by Vitens.
5: The fence was damaged.
0: I come down the other side of the street. I come down by Vitens. Well, this way.
5: No, but you'd see it. So you'd turn, and then the fence.
0: Oh, this little preschool thing right here.
5: It's a kindergarten through like eighth grade school.
0: That is.
5: Yeah.
0: Oh, I thought it was a bunch of just little snot-nosed rugrats running around. That was daycare.
5: No, that's a...
0: Oh, I didn't know that was a... I'll go look. I wasn't paying attention.
5: Fence is all jacked up, and then, on the corner...
0: That has the eighth graders in that thing?
5: I think so.
0: I thought they're all just a little bunch of turds running around. Mm-mm. Interesting. I'll go look.
5: Turds all the way up to big poops.
0: Big Keurix. No, but I was in the lacrosse. I was in lacrosse... I was at Holman, but in the lacrosse area, WKTY listenership, and there was a lot of garage sales going on in our neck of the woods. So we took the nieces out. They wanted stuffies, the little stuffed animals, and found some. But at, in my...
5: Are stuffies a specific one?
0: No, they just what they just call stuffed animals.
5: Gotcha.
0: And, you know, you find some interesting stuff at garage sales. I found this one. This guy had a bunch of, like, Star Wars Phantom Menace stuff, like old movie, like big cardboard cutouts of Yoda and, like, movie. It was cool. My wife wouldn't let me buy any. But a bunch of old Mad magazines. I love Mad magazines.
5: Yeah.
0: Again, she wouldn't let me buy any. Some old school, like, Sonic the Hedgehog stuff from the early 90s. Well, couldn't buy it, though. But I did find this, and I snapped it to Grant Bills. WIZM, WIZM. WIZM AM,
5: yeah,
0: in our beautiful lacrosse listening area, WIZM, I found for on a 50-cent bin, this is the Mike Hayes, RIP to Mike Hayes, by the way, a legend, a radio legend.
5: Mm-hmm.
0: Mike Hayes presents the Cooley Region Cooks Book. Look at this. This thing, RJ.
5: Yeah, I know. I saw you post it. I was like,
0: this thing is
5: cool.
0: Badass, dude. So Mike Hayes, again, legend, RIP, Mike Hayes... never be replaced. Awesome dude. Mike Hayes presents Cooley Region Cook's Book. I don't think Kemp is Kemp's even a brand anymore.
5: Yeah.
0: It is?
5: Yeah.
0: They still do cottage cheese?
5: Milk, cottage cheese, oh, all the good stuff.
0: What did I used to buy then? Anyways, Kemp's, it's this picture is made in 1991, so I don't know if this year or this recipe book's from 91, but it's Mike Hayes. It's a cool like illustration to him. He's got a phone in one hand, a spatula in the other. It's WIZM on the mic boom.
5: I'm guessing. I wonder if it's people like called in or sent in their
0: it's
5: recipes.
0: Really cool. He said, this cookbook is dedicated to my father, who taught me there is much more to eating than that done while standing over the sink. Presentation is everything. Thanks, pal. And it says, welcome to the first of what I hope to be a long line of WIZM Cooley Region Cooks books. This page contains some of my favorite recipes from the WIZM Cooley Region Cooks radio program.
5: Oh.
0: So. It was very difficult making choices for the first edition. There are ethnic specialties, old family favorites, even some recipes created just for the radio program. Wherever possible, I've included comments from the radio guests that may help you decide who to serve it to or even whether it may be made ahead or frozen. One thing I will guarantee, every single recipe in this book has been prepared and liked by someone else first. And then it goes on to say, thanks to everyone who over the years has been a part of a radio program that was created in 1988 for my needs and continues with my enthusiastic instance. I look forward to meeting and sharing recipes with even more Cooley Region cooks. Mike Hayes.
5: Yeah.
0: Cooley Region Cooks is heard each Thursday from 9 to 10 a.m. on 1410 WIZM. And then it goes into all these recipes. It's such a cool cookbook because there's a bunch of radio analogies and references and illustrations of radio involving with cooking, too. So I snapped this to Grant Bills.
5: He's like, yep.
0: He's like, dude, can you get that for me? I used to board up for Mike Hayes when I first started my radio career. And I said, I got you, man.
5: Yeah.
0: Consider it done. He's like, I'll pay you back. I'm like, dude, it's 50 cents.
5: We're fine.
0: It's fine. In fact, the guy at the garage, he gave it to me for free. I'm like, so what we did was his daughter was selling lemonade and baked goods. So we bought a bunch of that and just, you know, threw a 20 her way for like $2 of lemonade and a baked good. So I was like, there you go. There you go. So this is for Grant Bills, but I wanted to show this off for, you know, our lacrosse listening area. Really cool find. The WIZM Mike Hayes presents Cooley Region Cooks Book. Very cool.
5: Yeah.
0: Very cool. All right, 608-321-1670, line one. Good morning.
6: Buenos dias.
0: Buenos dias. ¿Cómo está, Corey Marshall?
6: ¿Cómo está? Muy bien.
0: Bien, muy bien, way. Corey, you were at Luke Combs Lambeau Field Saturday.
6: We were.
0: How was it?
6: We were at this Husky Country. That's what I like to call it. This Husky. He's a Husky boy. He's like the Husky size boys up there. Old Luke. It was a good time. It was, you know, Lambeau Field, and the music was. We enjoyed it. It was good to see all the. Guys out there shotgunning beers. I can confirm little Matt might be born again hard, like you said in
0: it looked like Matt LaFleur could shotgun a beer very well. It looked like it was not his first rodeo.
6: Maybe he's finally stepped up his game and he's going to get a little more cynical in life and be a little bit more of a hard edge.
0: Of all the ones to shotgun beers, Tucker Kraft, I think, was the best at it. Matt LaFleur, second best.
6: I was as taken aback as anybody else there, let me tell you. I was saying to the young fellow next to me, like, holy crap, look at this. He's like, I know, this is nuts. And, yeah, it was, Tucker Kraft is professional, as you can tell. He had like four beers in his pockets, and he towered over everybody. But that Cowboy Coop up there, he did a great job too, man. This guy's just hauling ass over here. Yeah, Cowboy Coop up there, he was shotgunning well. It's funny when they brought everybody else, showed all their names on the screen, and it's like, okay, it's just... So I guess there's people there that probably wouldn't know who the hell these guys are. So yeah. My wife's like, who is all these people? I'm like, well, that's so-and-so, that's Cooper. I'm like, that's so, like, that's little Matt right there. I'm like, oh, okay. Oh. So, yeah. And for anybody interested in what the fence painting is this year, it said, old fence, new policy, same goal. Sounds like they're kind of running out of material because same policy. I'm like, well, yeah. Or new policy. Like, Silent Ed, you could say Silent Ed and then say number 7C if that's the same goal.
7: Yeah.
6: That's what it's been.
0: Well, did Matt LaFleur win you over a little bit, Corey, with his shotgun beer prowess?
6: He made me less, you know, you get that spark right before you get the nut kick in. So you had that spark. And you're in the moment. You're living in the human moment, mm-hmm. right, Evil? As you know,
0: yep.
6: Going to concerts, any concert you go to, whether it's rockabilly, blues, you know, the blues, real country, metal, hip hop, any of those type of concerts, you're living in the human moment. You're just like you're vibing,
0: yes,
6: right?
0: Yes.
6: Like if you're like at that Tool, like when your wife was at the Tool concert, she's like, oh my god, it's like psychedelic.
0: Yes.
6: Like you're just like vibing in that moment. So like. They kind of probably, you know, you just get that, like, sense of high. You're like, oh, yeah, I can see the Super Bowl incoming this year. Then you start thinking
0: hell yeah.
6: afterwards. You're like,
0: hell yeah.
6: Still the same guy, but we'll see. So, but shout out to him. He did slam the beer. He did shotgun it well. And
0: He knew he had on the big stage, he knew he had to do it well. Because he was there when Aaron Rodgers tried to chug a beer. It did not go well. It did not go well.
6: Perhaps he had been practicing, which I commend him for doing so. He's in the right area to do it. So,
0: yes, yes.
6: And there was no Bears still suck chance. It was all goal pack, go, all exuberance, all positive, as Mike McCarthy would say.
0: Positive.
6: And, yeah, positive.
0: Love it.
6: We're going to see if there's any positivity out of the Pittsburgh Steelers this year.
0: Yeah,
6: but,
0: I'm all in.
6: That'll be fun to see in that. We got Rodgers back for one last ride, Evil, as you say.
0: I knew it was Let's happening. Go. I saw it. I saw it. Saw it in the stars. It was written already.
6: I won't mind watching it. Steelers is like my dad's second favorite team because he's a blue-collar man. He's like back in the 70s, blue-collar, steel town.
0: Mm-hmm.
6: Not really much of the same kind of deal in Pittsburgh now. It's more of a biomedical hub versus like actual work-type hub. But I guess they could still call themselves the Steelers and we'll still root for them
0: yeah.
6: secondary team. Yeah. Mm-hmm. All that good stuff.
0: Corey?
6: Question on the cookbook.
0: Yeah.
6: That's quite the fine, and I'll let's get going.
0: Oh, yeah.
6: If the guy said he was going to be doing many more additions, I wonder if there's – any more additions like Benny Matt? Like, is there more?
0: I have no idea. I never knew this existed. So, yeah, I'll have to do a little investigating.
6: Sounds like a treasure hunt opportunity for young Grant when he's in the Coulee region going to rummage sales.
0: A lot of good recipes in
6: the
0: here.
6: Second and third. Oh, yeah. It reminded me of the gas company out of Milwaukee. They used to put out like cookbooks and like dessert things for like. Back in the 60s, my mom held on to them, so they're like keepsakes. Like, this is pretty amazing. It's like, a lot of sugar and everything, a lot of spam being used.
0: Oh, yeah.
6: It's quite entertaining.
0: Corey, I couldn't believe it. I was at Costco, maybe 2 weeks ago? And the free samples, I don't care. I literally could care less about the free samples. Either. I don't care one bit.
6: Yep.
0: I would just laugh when people just crowd around the hut, the little stand, and they just wait for that poor, usually an old lady, that poor worker to get her little samples ready to put on. And they just all like scavengers are just
6: vultures. Yep. Vultures.
0: The other day when we were there, they were giving out free cubes of spam. spam samples and no one was really crowding around that one. You know who scooped in and got one though? I did. I'll take a cube of spam. Some parts are meat. I'll enjoy those parts of meat. I'll take a little cube of spam. It's pretty good. They put a little Japanese barbecue sauce on it. It's pretty good.
6: Exactly. Protein maxing. That's like the Hawaiian salad they made. That's a big thing out in Hawaii apparently. It's all spam on stuff.
0: Oh, yeah.
6: I haven't been myself North Park taken, but I mean, that was a staple of American society back in the 60s. Just open her up and let her rip, dealership. So, but yeah, all right.
0: All right, Corey. Much love, brother.
6: Go Brew Crew. Go, Pat. Go, and you the man. We'll talk to you
0: later. See you. You the man. Yep. Yeah, I've been to Hawaii. Amazing. Loco Moco is what you're looking for. That's their traditional Hawaiian plate lunch. It's a beef patty. You can also have spam, too. But beef patty, crispy fried spam over rice, top with a fried egg, and smothered in brown gravy.
5: There you go.
0: Delicious.
5: Yeah.
0: But yeah, I don't care about the samples at Costco. I just don't. Some people, you'd look around, it's like gigantic. It's like giant cows or hippos grazing. They're just waiting for the next little feed bag to come out. I just don't care. But I did notice that this poor lady had a bunch of spam cubes. No one was obliging her. I'm like,
5: oblige her.
0: I like to talk to people. I gave her a little hello. How's it going? Thanks for the spam. She's like, oh, it's on sale over here. And I'm like, no thanks, but I'll take the cube. Some parts are meat. Line 2, good morning.
7: Yeah. Gumate.
0: Eric on I-90.
5: Gumate.
0: My brother. What's happening?
7: Well, I'm really happy to hear about this cookbook that you found. Couple of reasons. It's really cleaning up the cooking in the La Crosse area, the stories that go around cooking.
0: Yes.
7: And it's a nice, clean, wholesome cookbook. Cooley Region Cooks. We're going to kind of get that whole UWL cooking business off the map. And we're sure that's not going on with this guy from Wisdom. I know that. Cooley Region Cooks. That's what we used to be called up here, was the Cooley Region.
0: Yep.
7: The Cooley Region. And that's so much better than the Driftless Region, I think. The Cooley. Think about it. We got totally rebranded. Because this is proof. This is proof. Do you think Wisdom would have came out with the Driftless cookbook? No. The Cooley Region.
0: Yeah. Cooley kind of rolls off the tongue.
7: That's what it is. Mm-hmm. Somebody needs to, from the La Crosse area, who can remember when this was the Cooley Region. And just think about the word. Cool. Cooley. I mean, it's
0: cool.
7: All the stuff you need.
0: Yeah.
7: It's cool.
0: It's cool.
7: Where are you from? Cool region. It's so cool. It's Cooley. You know? So,
0: you know, Cooley, the word Cooley is a conversation starter, too. You don't hear that word much. Cooley. Yeah. People are like, what's that? What is that?
7: I'm heading up into Cooley. You would know what was happening if you were from around here. Oh, you're going to the Cooley, huh? Yeah, Timber Cooley. You know? It's the Cooley. That's where we're going.
0: The Cooley.
7: A lot of great things. Yep. The Cooley region. Or the fjords.
0: The beautiful fjords. The beautiful fjords of the Cooley region.
7: Yes. So that's really. Oh, I'm going to have a little conversation with Grant Bills about this concert at Lambeau Field, because he's been telling everybody that the only thing that happens at Lambeau Field is football. And, you know, they sprinkle a little football in it. I get it. You know, but I imagine kind of a restriction on who they'd let play there. Not imagining Buck Cherry being playing there anytime soon.
0: No, I think you had to be a social. But, I think you had to be a certain rung. You can be a certain stratosphere to play at Lambeau. Yeah.
7: Not everybody's going to get to play at Lambeau.
0: No,
7: field,
0: no.
7: Right?
0: No.
7: So. Other than that, boys, I'm glad you had a good time up in Holman. That's a nice weekend. I seen you were riding scooters.
0: Yep.
7: There was a little bit of that going on.
0: Yeah, we got some scooter riding.
7: Like, it was fun.
0: Yeah. Mississippi Drew had invited me out to some like pizza on the farm. There was like Fountain City. Is that near you guys? Fountain City.
7: That'd be about an hour north.
0: Okay,
7: yeah.
0: I think he was invited to that, but the girls, their nieces, didn't want to do that. They didn't want to drive and go to a pizza at a farm. I wanted to. Look, it was a beautiful weekend, Friday and Saturday, but they didn't want to do that.
7: Right, and you got to do things that are fun, you know, for the people that you're there for. I'm not there for you. right?
0: If I gotta, if I gotta play hide and seek or the kitty game one more time, I'm not gonna do anything, but I just don't think I can handle it again. By the way, the kitty game is where you crawl on hands and knees and meow and pretend to be a cat.
7: Oh, really?
0: Yeah.
7: Really? So it was like a little bit like a scene from, Starsky and Hutch.
0: I prefer hide and seek over the kitty game.
7: Had to turn and growl and like go ha, ha, like that.
0: But if you asked to be a dog, well, the younger one niece would have a meltdown over it, so you could never say. I did actually be a fish one time. That did not go over well.
7: No. Do these kids have any pets at all?
0: A little hamster. Terrible pet.
7: Got to chase that around, I guess.
0: No.
7: Batted that around.
0: No. It only around 8 o'clock is when it emerges and runs on its wheel till about like 10. That's about all it does.
7: Well, let's get the hard deck on this. This is bad.
0: Eric, we love you, but more importantly, we love the Cooley region.
7: The Cooley region. Come on up. The Cooley region. That's where you were this weekend.
0: Yeah, it was beautiful. Cooley. It was amazing. Eric, we love you, brother.
7: Hey, have a great day, boys. Have a great day.
0: Eric chased himself off.
5: Yeah.
0: The Cooley region. Cool cookbook. 50 cents. I got it for free, though. Thank you. I will talk a little, not I-90, where Eric is on, I-94. And RJ, we also got some happenings here in Madison. I'll explain them.

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11: Good morning. There was an accident on the ramp from the eastbound Beltline to 3990 North, and that's been causing a delay back to Stoughton Road. Getting more crowded now, too, but so far the interstates and rest of the Beltline are moving along, but pockets of congestion are starting up. No issues on East Washer downtown, but North Lake Street is closed for about a month between University and State, so keep that in mind. Peak traffic starts up soon, so expect congestion on the westbound Beltline. For now, other main routes are at the posted speeds. With your zone traffic, I'm Stacy Kay.
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0: Wow. I never would have thought I'd see the day unless he had to be here.
1: Yeah.
0: Our sports director, Zach Heilprin, here at, in the office.
1: Yeah.
0: He's going to come on after 8 o'clock. What's he doing here?
1: I don't know.
0: Usually, you know, he doesn't show up around until he's like a 9 to 5-er.
1: He said he just wanted to see you.
0: He said, yeah, I woke up early, missed you guys, didn't have any, you know, wanted to attack the day.
1: He wanted to be with you guys.
0: He was at Luke Combs.
1: He was.
0: On Saturday. Green Bay. He's like, oh, how come I haven't heard you say anything about Matt LaFleur? I'm like, what do you mean? The guy he shotgunned a great beer. I give props. I give credit when credit is due. Matt LaFleur, well, the only person better is Tucker Kraft, who did it like 4 times. Matt LaFleur, well done. I don't know what else you want me to say. Like, what, do you want me to tweet about it?
1: Huh.
0: Well, yeah, I was expecting something. Matt LaFleur, congratulations. You shotgunned a damn good beer. A damn good beer. RJ, we saw this too. You know, we were talking with Zach because we got Jesse Temple coming up in an hour as well, talking Wisconsin. And Zach's like, what the hell is there to talk about for Wisconsin sports?
1: Yeah.
0: Like, that's a great question, isn't it? And RJ, you said softball. Then I said, well, did they win?
1: No.
0: Because they got an at large bid.
1: Yeah, they beat, they were like, they had an 8 next to their name, so I assume they were an 8 seed of some sort. I don't know.
0: I don't know.
1: They ended up beating Baylor on Friday, lost to Texas on Saturday, then lost to Baylor later on Saturday.
0: Yeah, which had them eliminated.
1: Yeah, double elimination before you advance. But
0: it was Wisconsin. It was the program's 10th NCAA tournament appearance and their 8th under their head coach, Yvette Healy. I got to meet her. I was at the Dugout Club, Wisconsin Baseball Dugout Club. They promote baseball in Wisconsin and hoping to get, you know, the sport back for the university more than just a club team. I know Jeff Block, too, the club manager, is a great guy. But
1: his team, I forget if it's Division I or Division II club baseball, made the College World Series this year for clubs.
0: Oh, really?
1: Yeah.
0: Yeah, they're always really good.
1: Yep.
0: And Healy, the women's softball coach, she was at the Dugout Club a couple of years ago while I was there in attendance, and she brought a PowerPoint. She did a whole thing about, you know, because this is the first time that softball had been invited into the Dugout Club.
1: Yeah.
0: Or, you know, welcoming, you know, joining forces, baseball and softball.
1: They both have dugouts.
0: Which is a great thing. And she was very inspirational. She got me fired up.
1: Oh, yeah.
0: She had this power. I like a good PowerPoint presentation. And she was just crushing it, dude. She was very, very inspirational. So I'm like, yeah, this is a really good coach.
1: Yeah.
0: You know, the Badgers achieved a 30-plus wins for the second consecutive season, a milestone the program hadn't reached since 2011 to 2014. So, hell yeah, we want success from them. But, yeah, Zach's like, what are we going to talk about for Wisconsin? Like, we don't have to just talk strictly, you know, Wisconsin football or basketball. But, hey, I'll say this, RJ, before we hit a little break here. The Kohl Center had Shinedown on, what was that, Friday night? So Shinedown was Friday night. They got Mumford & Sons coming. They have Fish coming. Was there anyone else? But announced yesterday.
2: World is a vampire.
0: Coming to the Kohl Center October 11th. Smashing Pumpkins.
1: Hell yeah.
0: Smashing Pumpkins coming to the Kohl Center, baby. Hell yeah. I saw them at the Sylvie a couple years ago. I'm a big Smashing Pumpkins guy. I think Billy Corgan's a genius. But the Smashing Pumpkins, October 11th, it's a Sunday. The Rats in a Cage Tour. Two unique sets celebrating their big dual disc album, Melancholy Infinite Sadness. At nearly 30 and four decades of unruly hits and dark treasures. From 8 to 9:15, set one is Melancholy Songs.
1: Yeah.
0: Was one of them. And then 9:35 to 11 will be set two, hits from other albums and deep cuts. Tickets will go on sale this week on Thursday at 10 a.m. So there you go. Smashing Pumpkins coming to the Kohl Center, dude. Isn't selling beer a good thing?
1: It is.
0: Isn't selling alcohol a good thing?
1: Yeah.
0: Look at what is. Now, I don't know if it coincides with the team. Not Kohl Center, but I guess
1: now,
0: Camp Randall.
1: I will say, though, prior to, it was always, like, cans and stuff. So, I mean, it is now. But, like, well, dude, they always would have in suites and things, but then when it's a non-university thing, they would have alcohol at events back when they did it when the Kohl Center first opened.
0: And then they ripped it away.
1: And then they were like, nah, we're done with this.
0: I had to listen. I like Jim Brewer. I think he's funny in smaller doses, a comedian. And I do like to rock out. I love me some Metallica. Seeing them live is a lot better because, you know, you've heard the same songs a million times on the radio. I usually, if Metallica comes on, I kind of turn the station.
1: Yeah.
0: Depending on what, usually I got to be in like a mood to, I got to be in a Metallica mood. But usually when I hear it, I turn it off. But anyways, all the beer in the world, I don't think could have helped me at the Jim Brewer and then smashing Metallica concert at the Kohl Center. Because Metallica was like doing like the prima donna, we're going to be super late thing. And Jim Brewer, who again, small doses.
1: Yeah.
0: He was on stage like an hour and a half too long because he was killing time and he was wondering what the hell was going on. And everyone else, who by the way, you couldn't drink in the Kohl Center. If you were pre-gaming before, which we all are as Wisconsinites, you're like, dude, my buzz is worn off. Jim Brewer is getting very annoying.
1: Oh, no.
0: He's getting very annoying now. Where is Metallica?
1: Was he just doing Goat Boy over and
0: it
1: over
0: was
1: again?
0: Just, it ended up being, ugh. So thankfully, beer, alcohol, now being sold at the Kohl Center. And yes, Smashing Pumpkins, now your newest act coming on Sunday, October 11th. You had Shinedown on Friday, Saturday. You got Mumford & Sons coming up. You got Fish. I think I'm missing one other one. And now you have Smashing Pumpkins on the Melancholy and the Infinite Sadness Tour. Awesome, dude. Let's go. I'm going to that one. I think that's it for Kenner. All right, we'll take a little break here. Stick around. Be right back.

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1: This is Over the Line.
0: Suddenly everybody needs to be motivated? It's a fairly simple thing. 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

0: Welcome back in.
1: Do you know this is a sample from Prince?
2: Oh, is it?
1: Yeah.
2: From what song? I never knew. I never associated that.
1: Listen. It's from the beginning of Little Red Corvette. The more you know, RJ. The more you know. Here, let's see if I can. Listen. Hear it?
2: Yeah. Oh. Yeah.
1: See?
2: Yeah.
1: See?
2: Okay.
1: Hear it? Wanna be a baller, shot caller. Okay. There you go. Hey, NFL is pushing back and explaining themselves. Usually you've got to do it, you just got to explain yourselves.
2: Yeah.
1: You know you've done something wrong, right? Like, maybe you've done something wrong. If you gotta go back on something and be like, well, this is this and this is why, blah, blah, blah. There's a little guilt. It could be a little projection. You know, you realize maybe you're in the wrong a little bit here. But the NFL, who literally can do whatever they want, whenever they want, I don't know why they're going, defending themselves and explaining themselves. A couple of the Friday news dump I saved. I was like, oh, I want to talk about this come Monday, because this was well after I was off the air. Adam Schefter doing a little water carrying for the NFL. So the NFL is defending its expanded lineup of games on streaming platforms, and also defending themselves amid the criticism from Trump and the scrutiny from the U.S. Justice Department about the NFL's a monopoly.
2: Yeah.
1: I don't know who's going to, you're not going to take it down. But everyone, literally everyone, I think, is being like, hey, all of these streaming services is ridiculous, man. Isn't it not? Like, I've yet to meet anyone that is pro 8 to 10 different streaming services to watch all the NFL games, right?
2: Right.
1: Now, the NFL does air 87% of its games on free broadcast networks, CBS, NBC, Fox, ABC, according to league officials. But some people are pushing back on that. Let's see here. The NFL, while discussing this week's schedule release with reporters, NFL Executive Vice President of Media Distribution, Hans Schroeder, on Friday suggested the league has no intention of pulling back from its partnerships with streaming services. He said, quote, we love our model. We think we have the most fan-friendly model there is of any sport or entertainment as far as distribution.
2: I'll say that.
1: I don't know. It's hard to watch all the Major League Baseball games.
2: It is.
1: Well, I mean, if you have, I guess, well, you have cable.
2: Yeah.
1: You get almost all of the games.
2: No.
1: You don't?
2: Oh, like Brewer games?
1: Yeah.
2: Yeah.
1: But I guess for the whole league itself, it's hard to watch.
2: Yes.
1: NBA, it's hard to watch.
2: Hard to watch. NHL might be the easiest. Because, I mean, I don't know if they still do it. They used to post, like, almost full games on YouTube a day after.
1: Mm-hmm. The NFL, though, does tell you where they'll be airing in ample time. We got the schedule last week. That was the beginning of mid-May, right?
2: Yeah.
1: You have time to figure it out.
2: Right.
1: Come September.
2: Yep.
1: So, fan-friendly model there is of any sport entertainment as far as distribution, I don't think I disagree. But now they're going to Netflix, they're on Peacock, they're on Prime, they're on, some are on YouTube, that's for free, I think.
2: Yeah.
1: But there's a lot of different ways. And they do tell you how to do it. But we, from Tammy Baldwin to Trump, everyone's complaining about the streaming, right?
2: Yeah.
1: Let's see here. Hans Schroeder. That's quite the name. He said, quote, we think broadcast networks have been an incredible home, and now we also know fans are increasingly spending their time on other platforms as well. They tune in to broadcast for the NFL, and that's where they want to be. But we also want to be on those platforms with a limited amount of games because we know our NFL fans are already there as well. When we're going into Netflix, we're going onto a platform that is already massively adopted and a huge number of viewers on that platform already, including a huge number of NFL fans. Okay, yeah, well, he's not wrong.
2: Did they do a survey to find that out, though? Or are they just taking that off of...
1: This is the mouthpiece, Hans Schroeder.
2: Right, but I'm saying, like, if you... Like, you already know NFL fans are on there, like...
1: You know what NFLs are already on? Fox and CBS.
2: Right. So, like, you...
1: Free over the air.
2: you can assume NFL fans are all signed up for Netflix, but are you doing that based off of the amount of streams for the games you have already had on Netflix? Or did you like do a survey? Have you ever been contacted for those surveys where people are like, oh, yeah, did a national survey and here's the numbers?
0: No.
2: For anything?
0: No.
2: I've never once, ever, in any way, shape, or form, been contacted to be a participant in a national survey.
1: Well, it's funny because what they do is, no, for radio, right? You can't put a number on radio because it's free over the air.
2: Yeah. Oh, they send out diaries.
1: They send out diaries.
2: Yeah.
1: And what they do is, if they, let's say they send out 100 diaries. Now, you're supposed to do like...
2: I have gotten one of those. So,
1: same. I think we all kind of have.
2: Yeah.
1: And they'll give you like $1 or $5 if you turn it back in.
2: $1. No, it's in the thing already.
1: It's a dollar.
2: Yeah.
1: You get here's what they'll do.
2: Just for opening your mail.
1: Here's what they do, though. They'll, let's say, and they don't send a lot of books. Let's say they send out 100 books, diaries, and they get back 5 of them, which probably is what, it's a minimal of people that send them back. Let's say they send out 100 and they get back 5, maybe 10 of them. What they do is they take those and then they have some metric, they have some kind of equation that they take those 5 people. Pump it into some equation and say this represents an entire
2: nation,
1: an entire nation, or I guess in this sense of being an entire listenership of the area.
2: So the Madison area has its own.
1: Yeah. So 5 people.
2: Cross has its own.
1: And then some kind of little equation they pump it into.
2: Yeah.
1: Then that gives them the figure of who's listening to what. It's such an arbitrary. It's so dumb. Yeah,
2: it's. You basically have to remember.
1: And you could get someone to be like, well, I'm just going to F with it, too.
2: Yeah.
1: Well, I'm just going to write down whatever
2: And then it asks you at the end, do you work for a radio or TV station?
1: No.
2: No.
1: Thank you for the dollar.
2: I'm going to go buy a soda.
1: So the NFL is saying, hey, we have the most fan-friendly thing out there. And they said there's already a lot of people on Netflix. So we want to broadcast to them. You know what I bet they're already on, though? Free over-the-air TV like Fox.
2: Wow.
1: Or CBS.
2: Unless you have lead paint walls.
1: Or ABC. 608-321-1670. Line 1. Good morning. You rang. Dave from an art.
3: Let me educate all the stupid people listening to this show. Netflix. If 10 people return a study or a survey, the equation is 50. Politicians, here's something for all you people that hate politicians. If you gather 10 people up in your district and you send letters, that's the equivalent of 50 constituents. So there's your lesson for returning stuff. That's their metrics, 10 to 50. As far as Netflix and all these guys charging all this money, hey, people, the more money, the more platforms there are, the more money that goes into these salary caps, and the more money the teams have to spend on their players. So, don't. Now, as far as my stepdad, like, oh, my God, he's going to the – he's been watching the Packers since 1945 when he's irate. Mm-hmm. He'll miss 5 games. He doesn't have Netflix. He doesn't have Amazon Prime.
1: Nope.
3: I can't talk him into bouncing off by one of my apps. I just go, nope, ain't doing it. Piss on him, he says. My team, and this guy's 89 years old. I mean, he used a few more expletives. But he goes, nope. He goes, I refuse. And and when the Badgers were on Peacock, he refused to watch them. Yeah, it's just a principle at his age. But
1: Well, I mean, the more people that band together and don't watch it, Dave, would they even stand a chance of joining forces and saying, you know, a boycott of it? There's no way.
3: As far as this Kohl Center, I do want to tell people, I went to the Milwaukee Brewers High A team up in Appleton.
1: Yeah.
3: I organized a major event up there. I got to tell you, people who are Brewer fans, that's quite the little show they got going up there, seat-wise, customer-wise, you know, the customer service, you know, people that attend to you. And they got quite the, even though Quinn Priester guy actually did hear me the other day when I told him, I said, hey, we'll see you next week in Milwaukee, homeboy. After he gave up seven or eight earned runs.
2: And his rehab start?
3: But you know something? I did learn something, though. I never knew. Pitchers come down to rehab at the minor league level, use Major League Baseballs, And once those pitchers come out of the game, they then put back into minor league baseballs. Now, like an idiot, I should have asked him why, but I didn't. And so we kind of found that kind of fascinating. Brister, when he pitched, they threw in the major league baseballs that are higher stitched. Of course, that didn't do any good when he gave up 7 runs to my Cubs. And then, of course, we boot him off the field and say, hey, see you next week, sit down, you know.
1: Yeah. Hey, that Dave, type thing. But, speaking of the Cubs, though. Big rivalry starting tonight. The I-94 rivalry, Brewers-Cubs, Wrigley, Monday, Tuesday, Wednesday. What are you thinking? Cubs losers, 6 out of the last 10.
3: The Cubs have won 15 straight at home. I would like to have been a fly in the wall yesterday in center field when some women had a bachelorette party, and her and PCA were getting to a shouting match.
1: I saw that,
3: center field.
1: Yeah.
3: Oh, that must have been hilarious. Some chick shooting her mouth off because she's drunk, and thank you, PCA, for giving it back to these a-hole fans. I think that's great, man. I wish PCA would have turned around and threw a baseball at her.
1: Well, she's behind the fence. He couldn't have, but she was.
3: Meant signed it. I mean,
1: signed the baseball. Signed it. Yeah.
3: And then say, here, happy marriage.
1: PCA is, he deserves the heat, though. Dave, what do you think? How are you on your Cubbies? You feeling the Cubbies?
3: Well, the only status we have is the Cubs won 15 straight at home.
1: How about this? The Cubs have had 2 10-game win streaks, but still only a game and a half up on the Brewers. That's kind of scary a little bit.
3: Yeah, they can't win at home, and their pitching staff. I mean, that game yesterday, I go, seriously? I sat there going, you just keep up. Two guys got first home runs of their career, and the 8th and 10th inning, like, really? But we'll see. I mean, it's the Cubs are the best home team in baseball.
1: Yeah, we'll see what happens, Dave. We got Brandon Sproat on the mound opposite of Imanaga.
3: Yeah, one final thing, people. UW, any one of you idiots going to those concerts at the Kohl Center, you support Neil and you support the players being paid. And, of course, Ebo's going. He's the champion of
1: I love Smashing Pumpkins. Hell yeah, Dave.
3: All those bands you rattle off, I never heard of any of you. Might as well bring your dope and your acid and whatever else these people do with them.
1: Hell yeah. That sounds fun, Dave. Hey, Dave, when Madonna comes around to the Kohl Center, I'll take you, okay?
3: I'll take you if she does. Never happened.
1: If she does, I'll take you. But you don't have to spend any money. I'll spend it. That way you're not supporting NIL, okay?
3: Yeah, of course. I'll be 105 and,
1: if it happens. If it happens. Dave, we love you, buddy.
3: All right.
1: I know you're a big Madonna. Yeah. There he goes. I hate to break it to you, Dave. You're also supporting NIL. They passed the bill where they will tax the Wisconsinite for, what is it, offsetting infrastructure cost to free up more NIL money to use. Evers passed that. So if you like it or not, everyone, every taxpayer in Wisconsin is supporting NIL. They just take it.
2: And I take it.
1: We're going to take a break here. News of the Weird coming up.

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7: Good morning. There was an earlier accident on the ramp from the eastbound Beltline to 3990 North, and that's been causing a major delay onto the eastbound Beltline. Accident blocking the flex lane on the westbound Beltline at Seminole Highway. That's causing a delay back to Rimrock. Peak traffic time note 2 with other slow spots on 151 South at the interstate, Ashton Corners, and outbound John Nolan at Broome Street. Plus traffic light and construction congestion starting up downtown on East Wash Capitol Square and campus. With your zone traffic, I'm Stacey Kay.
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0: right, news of the weird. Zach Halpern, sports director, coming up here after 8 o'clock. News of the weird, though. RJ, we had this on Friday. I guess this was seniors in high school. The amount of percentage of kids that have had alcohol.
1: Yeah. Oh, yeah.
0: It was down to like 40-something percent.
1: Yeah, down from 91.
0: And here you go. More Americans than ever are choosing to go without alcohol. A 2025 poll reveals alcohol consumption among Americans is at 54%, the lowest point since 1939, is when they began tracking drinking behaviors. You see the sober bars opening up, like the NA places. I believe in Madison.
1: Mocktail places?
0: A mocktail store? Well, you know, you go to like a liquor store, this is like a mocktail store. I don't think they made it a year, but they just shut their doors not too long ago. But yeah, it is more Americans are choosing sobriety now as alcohol consumption hits a historic low. Give me the breakdown on Wisconsin, though. Give me the breakdown on Wisconsin. I think Wisconsin's at a low, too.
1: It's got to be. Like, I think around the world in general.
0: I think everywhere.
1: I mean, when you have to shut down production of Schlitz, you know.
0: Yeah, Schlitz,
1: you
0: is,
1: know stuff is,
0: Schlitz is done.
1: It's hitting the fan.
0: How many years is that? 100 and some years? Schlitz is
1: 177, I think I saw.
0: Yeah, the last batch is coming out like soon, and then it's done.
1: Yeah.
0: If you're shutting down Schlitz, dude.
1: Yeah, you know it's bad.
0: Well, I thought when the economy and things are tough, people just turn to the bottle more.
1: No, apparently not anymore.
0: Now we just want GLP-1. I don't.
1: Yeah, no.
0: GLP-1s and
1: yeah.
0: Marijuana?
1: Apparently.
0: Wow. I enjoy myself a cocktail. A beer.
2: Yeah,
0: I know RJ does. We'll keep it alive, baby. All right, news of the weird. Since 1930. Anyways, we'll be right back soon.
2: Yeah.
3: We've got Wisconsin sports covered. W244DR Fitchburg. WOZN Madison. The Zone. This is a Wisconsin Sports Zone update.
0: While the Milwaukee Brewers could not complete the sweep of the Minnesota Twins yesterday out in Minneapolis as they would fall 5-4. Starting pitcher Robert Gasser would go four innings, giving up three hits, two earned runs while striking out three. And offensively, both Garrett Mitchell and Christian Yelich would homer for the crew, but the Brewers would leave 11 men on base and go 1-4 with runners in scoring position. Here's more from manager Pat Murphy on never getting the big hit.
4: To keep us in the game, we were definitely in the game. We just didn't get the big hit with two outs. Plenty of chances. What were we, runners in scoring position? 1-14. And we lead the league in that, right? Yeah, and guys like Bowers, I mean, those two balls are out of most days at 105, and whatever the thing is usually homers. So we hit some balls good and got nothing for it.
0: It is another series win for the Brewers. Moving

0: Coming up to 26-18 on the year, good for second in the NL Central and a game and a half behind the Cubs for first place. Now the Brewers will head to Wrigley as they continue on with their six-game road trip, taking on the Cubs for the first time this season. As for the Cubs, they have lost six out of their last 10. Tonight, the Brewers will send Brandon Sproat to the mound, while the Cubs will counter with their lefty, Shota Imanaga. First pitch will be tonight at 6:40 from Wrigley.
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0: The Packers will begin phase three of their offseason program, OTAs, starting late May with a mandatory minicamp June 9th through the 11th. And the Bucks are still looking for clarity in the Giannis Antetokounmpo drama with the organization. For the Wisconsin Sports Zone Network, I'm Ebo.
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0: All right, welcome back in. Bottom of the hour, Jesse Temple is going to join us. But like a gift from the gods, I don't know how. Something here is smiling upon me. Our sports director, Zach Heilprin. Good morning, Zach.
4: What's going on?
0: What are you? I'm not going to stare a gift horse in the mouth, but what are you doing here so early? I like this.
4: This is a little bit earlier than normal, right?
0: Yeah, I love it.
4: Well, obviously, I was off last week.
0: Yeah.
4: You know that.
0: We missed you.
4: Nobody else does, but you knew that.
0: Everyone did.
4: And I don't know, it was like 5:30 in the morning. I woke up and I'm like,
0: ready to attack the day.
4: I need to get back to work. I need to get back to the office. I need to see Ebo.
0: Yeah.
4: And so I jumped to the shower, got here.
0: You must have like an appointment or something, or someone's coming over.
4: I don't have anything. Really? My alarm was set for 7.
0: Really?
4: Yeah. I have no intention of being here this early. I was coming in no matter what today. But
0: on Twitch, Wisco Greep says Zach must be fighting for his job or something. Or what? Yeah. Well, no, not at all. He's the most secure man in America.
4: That is far from truth. But no, I got to get after it. Got to get back to the office.
0: Well, it's a pleasure to see you. We'll get caught up with Zach momentarily, but we do have. I cherish this phone call as well. Pete from Monona. Good morning, Pete.
5: Good morning.
0: Hello. What's going on, man? How we doing?
5: I'm doing okay. You know, I know it disappoints G-Dub, but I don't call that often because it's always Packer proctology season. But, and you guys.
0: You know I'm not a Packers proctologist, Pete. Come on, you know this.
5: Yeah, and you know you guys wear out that scope, so now it it's lost all its flexibility.
0: I haven't even talked Packers besides Matt LaFleur shotgunning a beer today, Pete. Come on.
5: It's baseball season, you know? So but I want to talk about sports and politics and people.
0: Please.
5: When they say that they don't want to talk about politics, they just want to talk sports. Well, this is what's happening with these streaming services. This is all political. When the AFC and it was the AFL and the NFL merged. Congress gave them an exemption from the antitrust laws so that they could have a common draft and sell their media rights as one entity. So that was political. So all those people that said, well, I won't talk about politics. I just want to enjoy the game. Okay, well, the other thing about it is that when Grant Bills wants to give up everybody else's tax money to enhance Miller American Park Field, that comes with no strings.
0: I like that name.
5: So
0: I like that name, Miller American Park Field. I like that name. That's good.
5: that owner can spend as much or as little as he wants on the team, but he's being subsidized by the poor peoples in Milwaukee. You know, but also the people across the state, we're paying for that. So with no strings, if same thing with the people up in Green Bay, you're paying for those stadium enhancements with no strings. But then when they screw you over, which they always do,
0: correct,
5: you know, because of the proctoscope, when they screw you over, then you complain about it. It's on Prime. It's on Peacock. It's on Netflix. I can't see the game. If you're going to subsidize those entities, then you should put strings on it and say, you know, when they come up with these ideas to take stuff off broadcast television, you are honor bound as an organization to vote no.
0: No.
5: Yeah, the commissioner, you know, he answers to his board of directors, and all these people that are getting publicly financed stadiums, the taxpayers, when they pass those laws and give them the money for it, say, if you're taking this off broadcast television, then, you know, if that's a proposal, you vote no. But no, we don't want to talk about politics. And by the way, we don't want them boys to make any money in college either. They should like go 4 years of taking liberal arts, and then after 5 years of not being a free agent and being drafted, then maybe they can make a little money.
0: Pete,
5: for the last couple of years,
0: I feel like your qualms though are not with Over the Line. I feel like it's more of a Bill Michaels show and a Grant Bills Wisco Sports Show complaint. What you're saying is I don't think I say any of those things. I think more of a Bill Michaels and Grant. I'll field the complaint. I cherish these phone calls. But I just want to make it clear.
5: I just want to put it out there. Okay. I mean, you know, Grant, unless you want to talk about, you know, nude fishing in the Upper Peninsula, you only get 2 minutes. And Bill Michaels is, well, I don't know what you're talking about. Well, what are you talking about? So it's a waste. I want to get it out there, you know, because this is, like I say, I mean,
0: okay,
5: you know.
0: Yeah, get it out there. Get it out in the ether.
5: You're talking about something.
0: Who do you side with this, Pete?
5: Substance.
0: I got to ask you, who do you side with here? Because both complete different ends of the spectrum here, but both say the same thing. Tammy Baldwin saying this is atrocious. We need to have this over the air for free. Trump also saying that all this is kind of atrocious. Which side are we agreeing with here? Which side are we on, Pete? Trump or Tammy? Tammy or Trump?
5: Look, if you want to know the truth, if they're a business and they want to put their stuff on pay TV, uh-huh, okay, I'm not going to tell them not to. However, if you're getting an antitrust exemption to put it on broadcast television, then I guess I'm going to say, well, you made that deal. That, you know, so you can't renege on it, or you break them up.
0: Yeah.
5: You have an AFL and an NFL again competing against each other, and no common draft. Actually, I'm for the workers.
0: For the workers.
5: So that's what I am.
0: By the workers, for the workers. Okay, Pete and Monona. Hey, Pete, last thing for you. Cubs Brewers.
5: Yes.
0: Cubs Brewers. How are we feeling right now about the crew?
5: Winning
0: series. They swept the Yankees.
5: I'm serious. You know, they kind of put you to sleep, but you want to pick up the last couple of innings and see if they win 2-1 or 3-2.
0: Sure, yeah.
5: You know,
0: yeah.
5: But I mean, they're not the most exciting product, and but that's they've got enough pitching for the regular season. But see if you can't hit, you know, then when they play the Dodgers or Atlanta,
0: okay,
5: in a short series, that just doesn't work.
0: Okay, yeah.
5: And that's what's been happening the last few years either. They don't do well in the playoff because they're kind of built for the regular season. And the Cubs have no pitching. They're, you know, so they're, and it doesn't, I don't know, mm-hmm, what they have to be able to get any. But so, you know, the Brewers and the Cubs are like mirror images of each other.
0: Pete,
5: and neither one does well in a playoff.
0: Can I leave you with this, Pete?
5: Yeah.
0: Tomorrow on channel 3.2 over the air free TV. Brewers Cubs 640.
6: Boom.
0: 3.2 in the Madison market over the air free TV as the good Lord intended.
5: That's right. In standard definition.
6: I want low definition. Pete, love it. Oh, yeah? Yeah.
5: You want my money to build an arena?
6: I don't.
5: Then it comes with, it comes with strings. Yeah, it's none of this stuff about, no, but it creates jobs. Like, there's no AI. I mean, you don't have the hardly any vendors.
6: AI carry a beer on their, a tray of beer on their heads up and down an aisle, Pete.
5: Yeah, well, there's hardly anybody that does that anymore.
6: I'd like to see a robot. Well, they probably could easily. I'd like to see AI do that.
5: No, but that stuff about creating jobs. God, how many, really, how many times can Lucy pick up the football?
6: I mean, there's a lot. It's like every episode of Charlie Brown, isn't it?
5: Yeah, well, Charlie Brown's a blockhead. Okay, I got it off my chest.
6: Yeah, good.
5: So
6: feel better.
5: There you go.
6: Much
5: now,
6: love, Pete.
5: Dave from Monona can call back and say, I heard him. He could call back in and say, geez, I wish I had that guy's intellect.
6: Pete, I love you, man. Don't be a stranger.
5: Take it easy.
6: See you, Pete. There you go. Get it off the chest. And yes, as God intended, over the air free TV tomorrow, Brewers Cubs on 3.2 here in the Madison market.
4: You're going to be locked in.
6: Oh, yeah, it got to be. It's the I-94 rivalry, Zach.
4: The only I-94 rivalry, I believe.
6: Yeah, it got to be locked in.
4: Right? Like, that's accurate, right?
6: Yeah. Zach, we missed you last week. You're on vacation.
4: Yeah.
6: I don't know if you saw the big muffin around here.
4: No, I didn't. What happened?
6: Yes. I heated up fish in the break room.
4: I mean, Grant is complaining about something different every day.
6: Dude, he came in here. He's like, something stinks. And yeah. I'm sitting here, I have my little glass container. I just had finished it. And I'm grinning ear to ear. He goes, it stinks even worse in here. And he goes, what'd you do? I heated up fish in the break room.
4: Putting you on blast like that?
6: You think I care?
4: No, to the entire company.
6: I know.
4: Just to make sure that it's Ebo. It's Ebo that did this. Nobody else. It was Ebo. And you owned it because who cares?
6: I wouldn't.
4: For you, who cares? It is disgusting to do fish at work, but.
6: Listen, I'm protein maxing. I have no remorse.
4: No, I'm not saying that there's
6: lean.
4: I'm not saying you
6: clean.
4: I'm not saying you shouldn't do it.
6: Mean.
4: I'm not saying you shouldn't do it, but it does stink.
6: Yeah, for like 5 minutes.
4: It's one of those lingering smells.
6: Well, I'll be honest. Then on Friday, because I did that earlier in the week. Then the next day, I went and heated up a pound of beef.
4: Yeah.
6: When I opened up the microwave, you could definitely smell this.
4: Yes.
6: You could, and it did kind of stink.
4: It does.
6: And I was like, ugh.
4: But honestly, that wasn't even the most disgusting email we got last week.
6: Yeah, I know. The
4: did you talk about this?
6: I read it on air, yeah.
4: Ugh. Honestly, that is the most disgusting work email I've ever gotten.
6: Yeah, I didn't need that email.
4: No.
6: I didn't need that email.
4: And why did it need to go to the men of this company as well?
6: Well, all inclusivity.
4: I guess.
6: So, Zach, that's what you missed. But then how was Lambeau? You went to Luke Combs on Saturday, right?
4: I did,
6: How was Lambeau?
4: It was awesome.
6: In a non-football environment.
4: Yeah.
6: Or draft.
4: It was awesome. That's the first time I've ever been there for anything other than
6: Well, they don't have many shows.
4: Football. No.
6: Did Paul McCartney, Billy Joel,
4: yep.
6: Kenny Chesney, I think.
4: So I they obviously want to avoid putting stuff on the grass.
6: Yeah.
4: And
6: it's like a hybrid thing though, isn't it?
4: It is, but it's still you can't walk once the game is over, the media can't even walk on the
6: on
4: the grass. Yeah.
6: No,
4: can't do stand ups on the grass, can't do anything like that. They want to keep you off the grass.
6: Can't do wind
4: possible.
6: Sprints or nothing?
4: Nothing.
6: Jeez.
4: Nothing.
6: No jumping jacks, nothing.
4: Yeah, can't do anything up there. So that I understand it. They also changed the stage. So every other concert he played at all these other stadiums.
6: Oh, Luke Combs?
4: Yeah. It was in the middle of the field. It was on the 50-yard line.
6: Yeah.
4: This one was not. This was in the end zone. I wonder if that had something to do with the grass, too. I don't know. But
6: I don't know if you're in a state to remember what that looked like after you left. I'm sure you weren't paying attention. But
4: it was dark.
6: Yeah, to say, was there any, whatever. They have ample time to fix it.
4: And they also put all the stuff down, right? Like, you can't.
6: Yeah.
4: It's not on the grass. It's on, they put stuff over the grass, and then they, but.
6: So after watching, now, did Luke Combs walk out with the Packers and Matt LaFleur, or was that in the middle of
4: It was one of the songs.
6: Okay. Tucker Kraft looks like he's good to go for the season.
4: Just walking?
6: Punting. I think he punted a can as well.
4: Probably.
6: Think he kicked one.
4: Yeah, I think he's going to be good to go.
6: It looks good to go.
4: My question for both those guys is him and Mike Parsons, do they both start on the PUP, or is Tucker Kraft, because it happened a month earlier, is he back by training?
6: I think Parsons said he'd be back week three, week four.
4: Right.
6: And then Bears, Cowboys are week five, week six.
4: Yeah. So I think week five makes sense.
6: I think I feel like Tucker I think would Kraft, be back.
4: I don't think he starts here on the PUP.
6: No, I don't think so either. Anyways, Matt, you had barged in the studio earlier.
4: I don't know about barging. It feels a little strong.
6: Sorry, feels you had gallivanted in. And you said, hey, where's the response of Matt LaFleur?
4: I was expecting something that night, the third, like 3 seconds after I posted Matt LaFleur putting down a beer and doing it, in my opinion, pretty well. I was expecting something from the LaFraud haters.
6: I'm not a hater. I'm a realist.
4: And the people that call him Little Matt, even though they're smaller than Little Matt.
6: I'm not. I think he's smaller than me.
4: But you didn't make that up.
6: You didn't come up with that. Someone smaller than.
4: Yes. Someone shorter than Matt LaFleur came up with
6: it. But the nickname is hilarious. But Zach, I will say this. I'm not habitually online like Grant Bills, for example.
4: Habitually?
6: Yeah. I'm not habitually online. I'm not glued to Twitter 24/7, 365.
4: Okay. You do post quite a bit.
6: Not as much as like a Grant Bills. But no. Yeah.
4: But like other socials as well, you post quite a bit.
6: Well, you know, it's just a little click and a shoot, you know. Post, you're good to go. When the lighting hits just right. Yeah. But I did say.
4: In a mirror.
6: On the airwaves. Well, yeah. I did say on the airwaves a few times that Matt LaFleur had the second best shotgun of a beer from Friday and Saturday for the Packers on stage.
4: Who else had a better one?
6: Tucker Kraft.
4: He did two.
6: I think he had four. Like, I think he did two shotguns and then two other beers. Anyways, in my power rankings, it would be Tucker Kraft and then Matt LaFleur and then everyone else.
4: He knew he couldn't.
6: He couldn't pull an Aaron Rodgers.
4: He couldn't go up there and be like, put up one finger and like, well, he just takes it down. Yeah, no, some people are saying that the beers were already empty.
6: Well, I don't think so because some of the guys, when they throw them,
4: the beer goes everywhere.
6: The whole beer's still there.
4: Yeah.
6: They didn't even drink any of it.
4: Yeah, like Luke Combs like took maybe a second or two.
6: He's
4: got to
6: perform, you know?
4: Yeah, no. No, it was an amazing show. Heard Friday was pretty good too. Dierks Bentley opened up for him. He was awesome. It's been a minute since I've seen Dierks Bentley or heard Dierks Bentley for that matter. You don't know who Dierks Bentley is?
6: I know I do. I just don't know a song off the top of my head. This is the weakest.
4: Get drunk on a plane.
6: What was I thinking? Beers on me, somewhere on a beach. I'd have to hear them.
4: Yeah, these are 20-year-old songs.
6: So that's when country was just finally, like 90s country was, and before was the best.
4: Yes, but he.
6: So 20, I'd say 20 years ago is when country started taking a nosedive and then it hasn't come back since. But this is like the last, in my opinion. Like 20 years ago was right before we started taking the nosedive.
4: I feel like country is more mainstream now than it was back then.
6: Well, yeah, you have now the.
4: It's pop country.
6: You have now what is happening right now is a transition in music where people are breaking out of hip-hop hypnosis and are changing into a country bro. So what you're seeing right now is the evolution of the hip-hop hypnotized a guy sounding kind of moronic,
4: okay.
6: Right?
4: And yeah.
6: Like,
4: sure.
6: And now just sounding moronic but with a country twang. So okay. Now we're shifting because that's where the money is now.
4: Yes. Yeah.
6: So you see, that's why you see a Post Malone. That's why you see a jelly roll.
4: Yes.
6: Now, in this country, they look like complete, like, moronic, hip-hop hypnotized, like, early 2000s. Like they.
4: Yeah, like the tattoos.
6: Yeah, you see a guy who was, like, a wannabe gangster now turning into a wannabe country boy because that's where the money resides.
4: Yes.
6: So you see this evolution now of bro country. And these guys, like, the 2000s would have been, like, your. Like watching the And One mixtape while listening to, you know, Nelly and Chingy.
4: Sure.
6: And trying to reduplicate that. But it's.
4: That wasn't you?
6: Oh, I loved it. But I'm not making the transition to the bro country. Like, I'm not.
4: That's not you.
6: I mean, I never was into, like, the country thing.
4: Yeah, you are. I don't know. You have an eclectic.
6: Thank you.
4: Taste in
6: Thank
4: music.
6: You. Thank you.
4: And you also have a mind that doesn't forget anything when it comes to music.
6: Correct. That's my tism.
4: Yes. It absolutely is your tism, which I love. I love that for you. It's amazing.
6: Hey, you want to hang on another segment?
4: Sure.
6: I have some things to talk about when it comes to football.
4: Football.
6: Yeah. From Packers to some other teams in the league.
4: Uh-oh.
6: Maybe in the AFC side of things.
4: Someone may have shown up this morning.
6: Zach Halpern, our sports director, hanging out. You can even hang out if Jesse Temple's coming up at 8:30-ish.
4: Yeah, we'll get some questions for Jesse.
6: We're going to enjoy our time. We'll come right back with Zach.

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0: Zach Heilpern, our sports director, hanging out. Zach, over the weekend, the news is incredible. I felt like Vin Diesel. I feel like Vin Diesel in Fast and Furious.
1: Oh, yeah?
0: It's about family and one last ride. Mike McCarthy, coach of the Pittsburgh Steelers, gets his quarterback. The reuniting of Aaron Rodgers, Big Mike, Steel City.
1: This is going to end so bad.
0: Yeah, but the idea of it is just intoxicating.
1: It's going to end so bad for that. Like, he's not, they're paying him $25
0: million. He's year 22.
1: And getting paid $25 million.
0: Who's in their back? Who's even their?
1: They have the kid, Will Howard.
0: Yeah.
1: And they drafted Jewel R.
0: Okay, that's what it was.
1: Yeah.
0: Not Jewel R.
1: Yes.
0: Rodgers can't work with that. Not even Rodgers could make that good.
1: They're stripping him down.
0: Oh.
1: Mike.
0: Rodgers can't work a Jewel R. He sucks.
1: Wasn't your obsession with the Mike McCarthy school of quarterbacking?
0: Yeah, the Mike McCarthy of the school of quarterbacking.
1: They're going to break that down. They're going to strip Alar down and get after it.
0: He's unsalvageable.
1: Nope. Getting after it.
0: Oh.
1: And Will Howard. You just better hope that Aaron Rodgers stays upright.
0: Yeah, they need a good line.
1: He is not going to.
0: They need a good line. Not Jewel R.
1: Over under 8.5 games for him this year.
0: Over.
1: Okay.
0: 9. And they're going to get the playoffs with nine wins.
1: My guess is they are not going to the playoffs.
0: No, Steelers find a way, dude. They always find a way to sneak in.
1: Well,
0: that was Mike Tomlin. Mike Tomlin was gone.
1: Never finished under 500.
0: Mike McCarthy is
1: a great regular season coach.
0: Dude, he has the second most Super Bowls in the 2010s, only behind Bill Belichick.
1: Yeah.
0: Come on, bro.
1: It's an amazing stat.
0: It's a true stat, too.
1: I mean, as I said, it's an amazing stat.
0: Mike McCarthy has the second most Super Bowls, only behind Bill Belichick.
1: Tied for the second most.
0: Yeah, Tomlin? Yeah, Tomlin?
1: Yeah. No, no.
0: When was there?
1: They didn't win one after.
0: You're right.
1: They won two.
0: Yeah.
1: But every other coach that has one is tied for second.
0: You don't bring that part up.
1: Yeah, I know. It's an amazing stat until you actually talk about it.
0: You don't bring that part up.
1: Well, I don't worship at the altar of Mike McCarthy.
0: I'm so bad. Oh my god, it's so amazing. I'm all in. We are now a pro, not Steelers, but pro McCarthy Rodgers show.
1: Dude,
0: they've buried the hatchet. Aaron Rodgers went to an ayahuasca retreat in the jungles of Peru. He has healed. He was in a cocoon. Now he's a beautiful butterfly.
1: Mike McCarthy has never finished over 500 in his first year as a head coach.
0: Yeah, but he's got Aaron Rodgers. And Big Mike backed him.
1: And who else?
0: Doesn't matter.
1: Got nobody.
0: Aaron Rodgers drugged Jeff Janis, Jared Aberderis, and a missing persons report of James Jones to an NFC championship game. You think Rodgers needs somebody? All he needs is Big Mike and him.
1: You know what?
0: And the desire and willpower to do
1: 2016 was a special year. That was, excuse me. Yeah. No. Yeah. 2016 was a special year. I think we're thinking about two different seasons, though.
0: Why?
1: The 2015 is when they had Jeff Janis and Jared Aberderis.
0: Yeah, he drugged them to the playoffs.
1: Not to the playoffs. NFC Championship game.
0: Oh, yeah, you're right.
1: It was the year previous.
0: Yeah.
1: But I get what you're saying.
0: I'm all in. Hey, Jesse Temple going to join us, talk to Wisconsin up. We do have a question for you, Zach. Zach and Jesse Temple, by the way, an amazing podcast, The Camp. Thank you to Brennan's Market as well.
1: Yeah, presented by Brennan's Market. Looking forward to that.
0: Johnny Cribbage says, Zach, what money range did it take to keep Posa and Catalano? If you know, it's not public, but
1: the specific money range for those two guys, I do not know the answer to that.
0: No one does.
1: Roster itself, well, there are certain people that do know. Mason Posa, Cooper Catalano.
0: Well, yeah.
1: Their agents. The amount of money spent on the entire roster, however, was north of 30.
0: The most they've ever spent.
1: Yes.
0: Where does that stock stack up in the hierarchy of the Big Ten?
1: Last year would have been pretty good.
0: Well, yeah, it's last year.
1: The problem is we don't know, and even Wisconsin, the exact figure. But we don't know what everybody else is spending. That's a bit of a problem here. That's why nobody wants to talk about what they're spending, because otherwise it would be, all right, we'll just spend a little bit more than them.
0: Well, I have tomorrow. We have an Exact Sciences now, Abbott.
1: Yeah. Right?
0: I have Exact Sciences now forming with Abbott.
1: Mm-hmm.
0: I have one of their athletes coming tomorrow.
1: Who's that?
0: Cross country lass.
1: Oh, nice. Have you done wrestling?
0: We did wrestling, and then we're doing. There's 6 or 8 athletes. She's the second one I'll get to interview. I kind of approached the NIL thing with Braxton Amos, the wrestler.
1: Yeah.
0: I didn't ask, like, I'm not asking any how much money you're getting, but I kind of approached it a little bit. There was a wall immediately.
1: Oh, really?
0: Yeah.
1: Didn't want your hand in his pocket.
0: Well, I wasn't trying to reach into his pocket. Not like the government. I was just kind of like, I didn't want to say like a range or anything, but it was just like, it's like, oh yeah, we love Exact Sciences. We love Abbott.
1: Yeah. For sure. But
0: maybe I'll ask.
1: Kind of like to know.
0: Cross country lady. But like, lady.
1: I think they're all paying them exactly the same.
0: No, there's no way.
1: You know what I'm talking about? Like the at, like.
0: These athletes. Yes. The wrestler and the cross country are not getting what a Wisconsin footballer would.
1: Okay.
0: I'm comfortable in saying that.
1: Okay. Not good.
0: Jesse Temple, though, join us next. We'll come right back with him.

0: Rule number one, there are no rules.
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0: gangsta.
1: All right. I have a gigantic surprise for this individual right here, Jesse Temple from Badger Connect. Jesse, good morning.
2: Good morning. I don't know what this means. Should I be nervous, worried?
1: I think you should be jubilant, titillated, okay, if you will.
3: Hey, Jesse. This is Zach Heilprin. I don't know if you remember me or not, but I was told I should ask a question to open this up, a question that Ebo wouldn't ask you. So I'll just go with this one because it's a very easy question, and I don't think you could make anybody upset with your answer. If it was up to you, if you were the Badgers athletic director in place of Chris McIntosh after last season's football disaster, would Luke Fickell still be your head coach?
2: Oh, my God. Thanks for coming in here with a real softball.
1: Now hit it out of the park, Jesse. Boom.
2: What's happening here? I'm so confused. Ebo, I thought you were just like a lone wolf on this.
1: Jesse, I'm as confused as you are, because at 7:40, my studio door just gets like ransacked, like the orcs trying to get through into the Shire or something, dude. Zach Heilprin comes barging in. And he said, like, hey, good morning, everyone. I was surprised as you were. And I said, hey, come back in after 8 o'clock and hang out. So, yeah, I don't know.
2: Oh, I didn't know if this was an audition for him to just take over your show.
3: No, those happen when he goes on vacation, and as have been proven very clearly in those opportunities.
1: Very successful.
3: Not anywhere close to chances that will ever happen.
1: I just wanted to get a peek into greatness that is the camp. So I just wanted to, as you and Zach do your thing, I sit back and listen, you know.
2: I mean, I like you guys as a team. It's a real all-star unit. So people tuning in the middle of May thinking, what kind of sports are we going to talk about? You guys can just carry the load for 3-4 hours.
1: Yeah, we have broad shoulders.
3: This is his way of not answering the question. This is him.
2: That's right.
1: He's filibustering.
3: That's exactly what he's doing.
1: He's filibustering. He's filling time.
3: Yeah, it's like we've done some shows together before.
1: Oh.
3: When he just starts talking about something else, that's him not wanting to answer
1: the question.
3: Well,
1: I'm envisioning Jesse right now in like some kind of scarf and a cowboy hat, like he is Crocodile Dundee.
3: Sure.
1: Or Steve Irwin.
3: Steve Irwin, yeah.
1: That's how I envision this going.
3: We should have made him this entire interview in that accent.
1: Jesse?
3: Do you want to bring it up?
2: It's our Halloween special only. Okay, I have to save up and then practice all year. I spend the other 364 days looking in the mirror for an hour a day practicing whatever accent I'm going to do.
1: Well, Jesse, if it was up to you, mm-hmm. and you were the...
2: If we were to really unpack this, you'd have to think about the financial resources at play. Nothing about what happened in the first 3 years indicates that it was successful. But I don't know, man. That's a tough question. I wonder who they would have gotten. I wonder who they would have gotten. It would be my question.
3: And that is the question. If they had somebody else in mind, if they had another potential guy that you thought was a home run, which you thought Luke Fickell was a home run,
2: right?
3: And it hasn't been, then maybe you would do it. But instead, throw the money that you're going to throw at Luke Fickell into the team and see if he can have something better.
2: Yeah, I mean, it's fair. Like, I get people don't like, understandably so, where the program is. And at the time, they're like, wait, they've lost 6 in a row, and the reward is that you're going to bring him back for year 4. But we knew it would have cost a crap ton of money if you're going to buy him out. And if you're just committed to this and you're going to spend that money anyway, put it into the team and see what happens. If your excuse, and I know that it kind of just sounds like excuse making because you have what you have. If your excuse is you don't have enough money to get the players, well, what's your excuse now? So you got your full complement, you got your money, you retain the guy. You know what it is? Maybe he just hadn't had enough time to develop his own players. How about that?
1: Oh, wow.
3: Let's go with that.
2: Are we still going to go with that one? That was my favorite.
3: Yeah, we can go with that.
1: Not enough time to develop?
3: Well, it's a great...
1: Well, now he's got the border secured, right? We got a bunch in 2027, really get a bunch of Wisconsin guys in.
3: Will he ever get to coach any of those guys is the question.
1: Jesse?
2: Yeah, that's the question. honestly, at this point, I think he will. No, seriously. Like, I mean, Zach and I are going to get to, at some point, probably in August, our preseason record predictions. 7-5 is probably enough, even though I wouldn't be thrilled with that record. I feel like 7-5 is going to be enough to have him stick around for year 5. But as we talked about, it depends who you beat. It depends the margins. Are you going to beat Iowa and Minnesota? You know, can you steal a win? So I actually think he probably ends up getting a year 5, unless it's just. But again, the bar is so low here. I'm not talking about they're on the cusp of the playoff. I'm talking about a win above the reaching a bowl game, which is nowhere where Wisconsin ought to be right now.
1: Would you rather spend $30 million on a buyout or $30 million on a roster?
2: Oh, that's a fair question. You guys are really coming at it today here.
3: Happy Monday.
2: Yeah. Again, I think you've got to have someone in place that you feel like is going to be a difference maker here. And I don't know what that answer is either. I know there was some talk last offseason or before the offseason started about all those coaching openings, which I felt like was kind of, if you were going to make the move or if you were not going to make the move, it shouldn't be because there's so many other coach openings. Like, have some confidence in yourself or your program that you could go get somebody. But obviously, that was at a time when Chris McIntosh was here, and McIntosh wasn't ever going to be like, this isn't working. And I'd be curious to know when his exit strategy kind of came to fruition. Maybe at that time it wasn't a part of the thought process, but he clearly was going to back Luke every step of the way until he was out the door himself.
1: So, yeah, Zach? Yeah. No, I was just going to ask Jesse. I mean, do we need a Wisconsin individual, a Wisconsin mind, a Wisconsin man or woman to be the next AD? Or are we thinking outside the box here?
2: Man,
1: a lot of hard-hitting questions for you today, Jesse.
2: Well, because it's like, if we just evaluate the football situation, you've seen success and failures in different, like, guys who know the program, guys who don't know the program. I mean, I do think there's something to be said for having somebody who understands what's unique to Wisconsin. On the other hand, you don't want to necessarily pigeonhole yourself and not go get the best candidate. Mm-hmm. I think Zach and I talked about this too. What do you need in this role? Well, being a salesman or saleswoman, I think, is more important now than ever. Can you go out and raise funds? Those other things still matter. You have to be able to, I think, be forward facing and be a decent public speaker and have somebody who can talk about things in a manner that people understand and feel like they're actually answering questions. Can you make good decisions in who you hire and fire and all those types of things? But I guess I'm more inclined to say, get the best candidate that you can who understands this landscape. And if it's not someone who's already a Power 4 AD, because I don't know how interested they'd be in Wisconsin if they're already at that level, maybe it's the number two in line. Or maybe it's someone at a mid-major who's got ties they feel like. I mean, there's just a lot of different areas you can go, but I don't feel like it has to be someone who has been at Wisconsin before. If there's someone else better for the job.
3: I mean, when you're talking about a Power 4 guy or woman wanting to be
1: being inclusive at
3: Wisconsin, it's still in the Big Ten, right? Like, so if you're in the ACC or if you're in the Big 12 or you're in the whatever it is, it's still the Big Ten and the SEC. And Wisconsin, while it is your program is about the football program, it's the most important program at the university, the rest of the athletic department is pretty good. In terms of what they've been able to do and what they've been able to accomplish. So I think it's still a very lucrative and, I would think, enticing job for a lot of people. Now, again, are you going to pull somebody from, like Michigan or those type of schools? No, but there are a lot of probably highly competent and highly respected candidates that will want to have an opportunity to run an athletic department like Wisconsin, a top, in terms of, revenue and money spent, top 10, top 15 in the country.
1: Prestigious.
2: Yeah, you're probably right, Zach. And I do wonder what the pathway is here. Obviously, we know that last week they finally put out their public release of what the plan is here, which makes sense in terms of timeline. It said they want to have the hire in place by the summer, which is why I really didn't get all bent out of shape about nothing really happening in the couple of weeks after this decision. Like, as people have said, a lot of the work had been done to this point. You want to make sure you have someone in place for the next school year. But if it's a Power 4, if it's a second in line at a major program, or if it's someone who's been doing this for a long time at the mid-major level, just get someone in here who can impact the program in a positive way. But it is kind of crazy to think about. Like, I know football hasn't been particularly good the last 2 years, but even the other programs we cover at Badger Connect, they're all winning programs. I mean, men's hockey went to the national title game. Women's hockey won a natty yet again. You've got softball coming off an NCAA tournament. You've got volleyball that's a perennial national title contender. People are disappointed with basketball, but they went to the NCAA tournament. There are a lot of programs having a lot of success. So there is something about that I think should matter to an athletic
1: And track. Wisconsin women's basketball made the WBIT?
3: WNIT?
2: There you go.
1: The WBIT. Yeah, the WBIT!
3: Yeah. Which is, that's a step below the WNIT?
1: Hey, that steps forward, Zach.
3: Okay.
1: That's tournament play.
3: I thought that there was some
1: We don't talk about what it's a step below. It's a step forward.
3: I got it. Well, from previous seasons, absolutely.
1: Like, thank you. Thank you. Jesse, what a pleasant surprise Zach is, isn't it? I will say this, from his first question to where we are now, I think Jesse, one of the greatest minds of a generation, a great philosophizer. Because Jesse, I'll say this, a great person once said, if a philosopher answers your question, you will no longer understand what you asked in the first place. And I don't even remember what it is we asked in the first place, because Jesse's just covered it all.
2: Isn't that what a politician is?
1: Well, I mean.
3: Ebo's got those tendencies as well.
1: If you get someone in a kind of a position of power and give them a forum.
3: Say it loud. Say it with your chest. If it's right, doesn't really matter.
1: If it's wrong, doesn't really matter either.
3: Yep.
1: You just got to believe it. Jesse.
2: Just say it with conviction.
1: Thank you. And we all do that very well here, us three.
3: Yeah.
1: Jesse, what's coming up? Badger Bites. I saw you sitting down. You know, talking with some great minds. What's what was it? The director of scouting and player personnel, Darius Hicks, last week. Was that correct?
2: Yeah, that's right. That was our Badger Bites last week. So they've had some change and turnover, certainly in the recruiting department on the football side. But had a chance to sit down with him. Have a story up today on the basketball side on Latavius Anderson, who's from Racine, in-state player coming in to the basketball program. And the Badger Bites this week is actually going to be with wide receiver Chris Brooks Jr. I tried to catch the passes from the jug machine.
1: Did you have the gloves on?
2: I did. I had the gloves on. I was informed that if I didn't, I'd be in big trouble, and they were right. Holy smokes. Those things come out fast, and I'm glad I didn't break my nose. It was close, but I pulled it together in the end. So we had a good conversation about his path here and his potential as a senior, and then he tried to show me it was totally futile how to catch passes from the jug.
1: Do you know how fast those things shoot out of there?
2: I don't know the miles per hour, but I asked if this was the fastest setting, and he said no way, because they reserve the fastest setting for the punt returns so they can fire them 50 yards down the field. Yeah. I don't even know what that would look like if they just fired them straight at you. There would be many broken noses.
3: Have you tried the fielding punts thing yet?
2: Not yet, but we do these every week. So at a certain point, we do about 50 videos a year. You're going to have to come up with new content. So I'm just going to keep that one in the back pocket for a later date.
3: We always see those football games like at halftime and that type of stuff.
1: Yeah.
3: And it looks like anytime a guy drops a punt, it's like, what the hell, dude? Catch the ball. It's not that hard. Then you go and try to put people out there and you're trying to feel the punt from 50 yards away. Not easy.
1: Yeah, just I have an idea for you before I let you go.
2: Mm-hmm. What do you got?
1: I once had a gaggle of interns and I lined them up all in a row. And I was able to secure one of these. And maybe you could do this too. Like you talked to like the in-game people at Camp Randall or something, or call center, they shoot the t-shirt cannons, t-shirt guns. Mm-hmm. Those are, dude, if you have a Badger Bite, shoot t-shirt gun. Shoot it at some. I shot it at my four interns. It was incredible. It was amazing. It felt so good. So if you have something like that.
2: You want me to go on the field and just move the t-shirt gun around? And that's the video?
1: Or you dodge it, one or the other. Like you're shooting someone or someone's shooting you.
3: Have you seen the one at Camp Randall and at the Kohl Center?
1: It's like, a monster, isn't it?
3: Yes.
1: Yeah.
3: And it shoots it up. Yeah. That's the one you want.
1: Right. I want Jesse either behind it or dodging it, one or the other.
3: I think you should be behind it.
1: It's fun to shoot interns with it, Jesse. It's a blast.
3: I'd like to see.
1: I'll send you some interns if you need some.
3: I'd like to see him behind it unless I'm shooting it, and then I'd like to see him in
1: front. What if I send Zach Halpin there to be the victim?
2: I mean, I'm on board.
3: Yeah, maybe we'll exactly.
1: I'll nominate myself too. Hey, Jesse, thanks for hanging out, man. We love you. Can't wait for another camp with you and Zach Halpern here.
2: All right, guys.
1: Thanks, brother. Much love, Jesse. Whenever he hangs with the phone, I always feel like he's so disappointed. But
3: I feel like he's probably excited.
1: I could hear that every smile time, in his voice.
3: Every time he gets to hang up, he's probably excited.
1: I'm telling you, Zach. By the way,
3: you breaking him down?
1: A Jugs football machine can throw a football up to 70 miles per hour.
3: Yeah. But these guys are, honestly, these footballs, when you see these guys after practice, they're like 5 yards from it.
1: Yeah.
3: And no way. It's not easy.
1: All right, there you go. I don't even know the first question you asked. If a philosopher answers your question, you will no longer understand what you asked in the first place.
3: Such good stuff.
1: This is for you, Jesse. Thinking out loud. Did he even give an answer?
3: He didn't.
1: No. He's like, well, you hanging out still?
3: Yeah.
1: Yes. We'll come right back. Sing along. Zach, if you like to sing.
3: I'm good.
1: Don't make me sing. So honey, come on, Zach. Come on. Take me into your love. We'll come right back. Thank you, Zach.

0: to make an omelet, you got to break some eggs.
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0: Downtown, you get a drink and a burger. You're like minimum $40 in.
1: Yeah. So it was before we went there. We went to a bar in De Pere and sat down and had a couple beers and dinner, and it was like $40.
0: Mm-hmm.
1: And then got to the stadium, and it was like every time you went and bought something, it was $40.
0: Yeah. Oh, dude, anywhere you go on now, your house is $100. I think.
1: Right. And For football games, sometimes you just sneak something in with you.
0: Oh, yeah.
1: But with this one, I didn't even think about it.
0: Well, now look at the Brewers. You can bring in a gallon Ziploc bag full of spaghetti.
1: What?
0: You didn't see that?
1: No.
0: Oh, you didn't see the spaghetti? I didn't realize this until this. It was a couple weeks ago. You can bring in a gallon Ziploc bag, you can bring in anything you want, essentially. It's got to be a solid, like a food.
1: Right.
0: In a Ziploc gallon bag. So people brought in all kinds of spaghetti, garlic bread, meatballs, sauce.
1: That's crazy.
0: Yeah, I think it was pre-sauced. a little Parmesan. And they're eating spaghetti in the stands.
1: Why?
0: Get one up on the man. Why not? Bring your own spaghetti.
1: I've always wanted to do the dog night.
0: The 9-9?
1: No, the park. Like the
0: oh, that just happened.
1: Bark at the park.
0: That just happened.
1: Isn't that what it was called?
0: Yeah, that just happened.
1: I know it did. I've always wanted to do that. I just don't have. I've never had a dog that would ever have the right temperament or be able to do it.
0: Says a lot about its owner.
1: about his laziness and not train him? Yes, it does. It says a lot about him. A lot, actually.
0: All right, 608-321-1670. We're going to take a little break here. Zach said he'd hang out till like 9:20.
1: Yeah, just got to wait for Grant because we got to talk about the real I-94 rivalry.
0: I know. Johnny Cribbage had asked, can you interview an NIL agent? Who are they? What are names? And I asked Zach this off here. He goes, there's like millions of them.
1: It's essentially an unregulated thing at this point.
0: Drew Rosenhaus is one of them.
1: Rosenhaus Sports is one of them. Yeah. And Mason Posa is rep by Rosenhaus.
0: Mason Posa rep by the
1: Rosenhaus.
0: Rosenhaus Agency.
1: Yeah. But I'm pretty sure it's him. Drew Rosenhaus, I'm saying.
0: Yeah.
1: I think he has a brother that works there as well.
0: So anyone and everyone could be an agent.
1: Pretty much.
0: Yeah.
1: So, yeah.
0: Mason or you could find an NIL lawyer. There's one in Miami we know about. The guy representing... the hell is that guy's name? Xavier Lucas? Yeah, Xavier Lucas.
1: And every other person that wants to
0: leave their school and go somewhere else.
1: Yes. He represented the guy from...
0: Is there an update on that, by the way?
1: The guy was at Duke. No.
0: Nothing.
1: No.
0: He's good.
1: The Wisconsin still wants to depose these guys, and I think they're going... I think they got approved for that. So we'll see.
0: But he's still going
1: to
0: play.
1: They don't want it to be done in Wisconsin. Because Miami State doesn't have any business in Wisconsin, but he does.
0: Okay.
1: So they want.
0: But he's still going to play.
1: Oh yeah.
0: Yeah.
1: Well, he played all last season.
0: Yeah.
1: Oh, there's nothing going to happen.
0: No. Yeah.
1: I think it's just a case of trying to keep guys from doing this.
0: Sure.
1: And the NCAA has passed a rule that says you can't do it.
0: Yeah. WKTY, we love you guys. We'll see you tomorrow. Everyone else, continue on. It's all right.

0: 18!
1: We've got Wisconsin sports covered. 2244DR Fitchburg. WOZN Madison. 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
3: Well, the Milwaukee Brewers could not complete the sweep of the Minnesota Twins yesterday out in Minneapolis as they would fall 5-4. Starting pitcher Robert Gasser would go four innings, giving up three hits, two earned runs while striking out three. And offensively, both Garrett Mitchell and Christian Yelich would homer for the crew, but the Brewers would leave 11 men on base and go 1-4 with runners in scoring position. Here's more from manager Pat Murphy on never getting the big hit.
4: To keep us in the game, we were definitely in the game. We just didn't get the big hit with two outs. Plenty of chances. What were we, runners in scoring position? 1-for-14. And we lead the league in that, right? Yeah, and guys like Bowers, I mean, those two balls are out of most days at 105, and whatever the thing is usually homers. So we hit some balls good and got nothing for it.
3: It is another series win for the Brewers, moving them to 26-18 on the year. Good for second in the NL Central and a game and a half behind the Cubs for first place. Now the Brewers will head to Wrigley as they continue on with their six-game road trip, taking on the Cubs for the first time this season. As for the Cubs, they have lost six out of their last 10. Tonight, the Brewers will send Brandon Sproat to the mound, while the Cubs will counter with their lefty Shota Imanaga. First pitch will be tonight at 6:40 from Wrigley.
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1: The Packers will begin phase three of their offseason program, OTAs, starting late May with a mandatory minicamp June 9th through the 11th. And the Bucks are still looking for clarity in the Giannis Antetokounmpo drama with the organization. 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
1: All right, welcome back in. Our sports director, Zach Heilprin, hanging out. I did tell you, Zach, that I was going to up the ante here real quick. Non-sports related. I want to get to this quick, though. You've heard of the hantavirus, yes?
4: Of course.
1: I'm going to up the ante here. At least, what's the hantavirus mortality rate? It's like 20 to 30-something percent,
4: I think. Yeah.
1: Well, I'm going to up the ante here. Here you go. This is the headline I just stumbled upon 2 minutes ago. At least six Americans exposed to terrifying Ebola virus strain that has a 50% mortality rate. They are, though, in the Democratic Republic of Congo.
4: Oh, so then we're good.
1: And I do see here in pictures many people in hazmat suits. But of the six people, three face high-risk exposure or contact, and one is symptomatic, and they're going to ship them back to the U.S. ASAP. Just going to add that last part in. Put them on a ship and don't bring them back.
4: That ship that had the hantavirus just arrived in the Netherlands, I believe, today.
1: Yeah, they dropped some people off in Nebraska. Well,
4: not they didn't drop them.
1: They didn't drop them off in Nebraska. They dropped them off on the coast, and then they then flew to Nebraska.
4: Yes,
1: for quarantine.
4: Yeah, for treatment.
1: The ship did not go to Nebraska.
4: No, it did not. It did not. But this also speaks to don't go on cruises, right?
1: I've never been.
4: Do you want to be on a cruise?
1: Kinda.
4: I'm
1: intrigued. Not on the virus front.
4: Yeah, but you just don't know.
1: But on the experience of it.
4: Yeah, but you just don't know. I've seen some of these ones.
1: There's that one guy that said he's like, I'm on the hantavirus ship. He's documenting it. He's the same guy that was on the COVID ship.
4: How does he know?
1: If you were on the COVID ship.
4: Would you ever get on a ship
1: No, I wouldn't.
4: Ever.
1: What are the odds of that, by the way? Same guy.
4: Unless he's the one that's carrying.
1: Same guy.
4: Is he the one that's carrying?
1: Same guy. Well, there's some theories about it, Zach, but it's not about him carrying it.
4: Which theories? Which virus are we talking about?
1: You got to scratch below the surface a little bit.
4: Okay.
1: All right, 608.
4: Your favorite place to be?
1: It's not even fun anymore. They just had some guy just came out and said there's four different kinds of aliens that were taken from wreckages. Did you see this?
4: I didn't.
1: Four different types of aliens that they found the UFO files being released. Yeah. All this. So I said there's four different types of aliens we've acquired from wreckage. I'm just like, I just don't care anymore. It's like, it's not even fun.
4: Because it's true.
1: Maybe.
4: Because you don't like it. Yeah, you prefer there to be some controversy around it.
1: Yeah. This guy's talking four different. Okay. Okay. How about this? Arrest someone that's not Ghislaine Maxwell from the Epstein list. Yeah. They'll give you UFOs. They'll give you four different types of aliens. But they won't arrest anyone.
4: I can't believe that's such a surprise.
1: They won't arrest a single soul.
4: Because I believe we were going to have all those names and everything. Right the day.
1: Not a single person besides Ghislaine.
4: Wasn't that supposed to happen in January of 2020?
1: Not a single soul. Not a one.
4: Nope.
1: Not one.
4: No. Why not?
1: Great question.
4: People are wondering.
1: I'm wondering.
4: Yeah.
1: Great question.
4: Everything else is just a distraction.
1: Four different types of aliens are pulled. Yeah, but they're eating babies and sacrificing them to Baal. Can we get into arrest?
4: Can we get some more?
1: I don't think you heard me, son. There's four different types of aliens that we pulled from wreckages, okay?
4: Awesome. Release the list.
1: Again, you're not hearing me. There's the Greys. There's the Nordics. There's the lizards. There's the insect people. We've pulled them all.
4: Those all sound very interesting, but can you release the list?
1: Son, you're not hearing me correctly. Four different aliens. 608-321-1670. Line one, good morning.
5: So I got an idea. This is a rare double dip.
1: Corey.
5: Good morning, Zach.
4: Good morning.
5: You're on. I figured I should call him. Good morning.
4: Appreciate you.
5: So appreciate you. So I got an idea for the Ebola guys. You said put them on a ship. I'd say put them down to the cave in the Maldives where those Italian scuba divers decided to do cave diving.
1: Oh, and find
5: I
1: them.
5: I just read this morning that it was apparently a shark cave. So
1: really? Was it five divers? Was it four or five divers?
5: Yep. It was whatever it was. They are probably the combination of one diver now after they ran into a shark cave.
1: Oh, wow.
5: And they had to send down the Finnish divers. So you got to send down the Nordics to help out the Italians and recover the bodies.
1: The
5: they
1: North
5: found
1: Hamlets?
5: Them down there, and they're like, yeah. Maybe. And that's why I always wonder, too, like, okay, even whatever list that gets released by anybody, what am I supposed to do that with that information?
1: Yeah.
5: And then there's a corollary to that, and this isn't a comment on you or anybody else, but, like, okay, they release a list. You know every influencer out there is going to say, well, they didn't release the real list.
1: Yeah. It's just, everything's just
5: you
1: a,
5: know that.
1: Everything
5: I
1: is
5: know
1: just
5: that.
1: So
5: Zach
1: dumb.
5: Knows that.
1: Yeah.
5: It's just one big... like carousel that we keep.
1: That's why I don't care anymore.
5: You have to get off. Yeah, you have to get off every once in a while and go with the human experience.
1: So I don't care anymore.
5: Zach, I was also at the concert Saturday night, as you were. Great time.
4: It was awesome.
5: And you mentioned about the stage, and I had messaged about this before, and I wanted to just get it out there. The reason why they can't do that, apparently, put stages on the field, beyond it being like the holy grail of fields, apparently, like nobody can touch this thing. Like it's like the chalice. In Indiana Jones, like you touch it, or you pick the wrong
1: don't drink
5: one,
1: from
5: your
1: it.
5: Face melt off.
1: Yep.
5: Yeah, maybe your face.
4: He chose
5: maybe
4: poorly.
5: Our faces melt
4: he
5: off,
4: chose
5: guys.
4: Poorly.
5: Yeah, we chose poorly. It's because of the heating coils underneath the field. So they can't put anything with like weight on the field because it'll break.
4: I didn't know that. So
5: break
4: like
5: the coils, apparently.
4: So all the people standing down there, not a problem. But the stage would be.
1: Those stages are pretty heavy.
5: My guess would be is that they. Because it probably was a raised floor, but we were like right at the second row. We could see everybody, the drunkards down there,
4: yeah.
5: Getting real wasted on Carbless. We had a young couple in front of us, a couple ladies that this dude was just feeding Carbless because they were just turning around hanging. And I'm like, I turn to my better half. I'm like, I feel like this chick's going to puke at some point. She got all her high end stuff, and my wife's like, she better not puke on my stuff. There's going to be a problem here. I'm like, yeah. So, yeah, it's. Oh, back to the point about the weight thing.
4: Yeah.
5: I guess it's because it's like all high and like raised, like because they're like wood all the way across there. And maybe they can just disperse the weight better. But you're right, Lee. I mean, you got 10,000 people on the field. You'd think there would be some weight there, especially with you get some northeastern Wisconsiners and some husky boys out there. It's a little bit of stress on that field, but I guess not as much as a stage, so.
4: And I think that is the reason why they did two nights as well, because every other visit was one night.
1: Were there more people allowed in those stadiums?
4: Yes, like yeah.
1: Because of the whole.
4: It was like a circular stage.
1: Thing, yeah.
4: Yeah, it was
1: right.
4: A circular stage, so you could put it at the 50-yard line, and everyone else could sit wherever you wanted to. There were like 90,000 people in Columbus. There was
5: Neyland
4: was full as well. So
1: yeah. Well, thank you, Corey.
5: Yeah, so apparently a big bucket list item for old Lukey, and then he's off to Canada and Europe next. So, anyhow, I didn't really have any sports stuff to talk about.
1: No, that was great. Whatever, slow time.
5: I like the discussion with Jesse that you guys had for the Badger stuff. I am.
1: That's all Zach and Jesse.
5: Corey?
1: Let him know. You're the man, brother. Much love.
5: You're the man.
1: See you, buddy.
5: You guys the man.
4: Yeah. Later, Corey.
1: So, the I-94 rivalry.
4: The only one, I believe.
1: Would you ever consider Marquette? In Wisconsin?
4: No.
1: No?
4: They try and call it that, right?
1: Yeah.
4: And then there's some people up north, like the northwest part of the state, like really far up north, where Stout and Menominee is, right?
1: Mm-hmm.
4: And it's Stout versus UW-Eau Claire. Is that the... That's apparently a rivalry. I don't know.
1: Yeah, so, really.
4: I feel like there's someone that talks about that, but I can't really remember who it was. This is Brewers and Cubs. It's a real rivalry.
1: Craig Council. The first series.
4: Struggling a little bit.
1: Yeah, they lost six out of the last 10.
4: I was told that this was the best Cubs team of all time.
1: Cubs have two 10-game win streaks under their belt, Zach, yet still only a game and a half above the Brewers for first place in the NL Central.
4: Brewers and Cardinals, I believe.
1: Yeah. Hell of a division there.
4: It is.
1: 608-321-1670, line two. Good morning.
6: Wow. Well, let me tell you, I'm so glad this game is at Wrigley. Because if you paid attention yesterday, PCA got in a little fight with a Sox fan.
1: Yeah, with the White Sox fan. She was on, was there a bachelorette party or something? Or something like that. I forget what it was.
6: I mean, the difference between Sox fans and Cubs fans is very, I mean, let's just say Cubs fans are a lot better looking and a lot smarter than Sox fans. But
1: I don't know.
6: I thought it was very funny. Apparently he said, you know,
1: I kind of like a White Sox woman, you know, a little dirty, a little down and dirty, more so than like a pretentious Cubs fan. Like I like a woman with a little sass in her, a little dirt, a little sass, a little raunchy, a little bit. I like that.
6: Got a little more rolls than Jelly Roll, but anyway, no, she was an okay looking woman.
1: Are you fat shaming Sox fans?
6: I don't know why. I don't know why PCA is yelling at a fan though. I mean, you know, he almost made the catch. He's making some great catches this year, and. You know, it's not his fault that the bullpen sucks and can't hold a lead. I don't know why we ever signed Phil Maton to a 2-year contract. That guy is terrible. And he wears 88. Looks like a, you know, the bat boy. That's what 88 looks like. He should definitely change his number. Speaking of other things, I got to see ZMD on Saturday night.
1: Yeah, Kernickies.
6: Yeah.
1: How'd that go?
6: It was karaoke, you know. We were hanging out, talking about movies and nice. Weddings and the Wisconsin Dells Over the Line trip in October, hopefully. Nice. So.
1: You mean to tell me that you're out there on the hunt, Matt and Cross Plains. You wouldn't court this White Sox fan? You wouldn't take her on a date? Get a nice seafood dinner?
6: Maybe. Then we'd have something to argue about, you know, Cubs versus Sox. I mean, they only play six times a year, but the real bad part is, now get this, Ebo, it's like a jinx, okay? So my favorite number is 29, right?
1: Mm-hmm.
6: And the White Sox have a center fielder with my last name, and he wears 29, so I could definitely wear my old Sox jersey, and I would be a fan of his.
1: Wow.
6: Kristen Peters, yeah, that's that could be dangerous. I don't know. But
1: he's Canadian.
6: Back the Cubs, man. They're rolling, you know. 2-10 game win streaks. We'll see what happens at Wrigley. You know, it's always fun. Just glad it's not at American Family Field, because the Brewers fans would be giving PCA a hard time, and I don't know if he can handle it. So
1: he's kind of soft. That's all right, though. Matt?
6: Makes good catches, but, yeah, you know, he's just cocky.
1: We love you, bud. We love you, man.
6: Yeah.
1: Fly the L. See you, buddy. Yes, sir?
4: The only memory I have of PCA making great catches is when he caught the outfield wall like three different times last year.
1: Yeah. PCA, I mean.
4: When he caught the outfield wall when the ball was like out of the stadium.
1: Is anyone like indifferent on PCA? I think you either love him or you hate him. If you love him, you're a Cubs fan, obviously. Yes. And if you hate him, you're literally everyone else.
4: Yeah, he's one of those guys, right? Like you love him, he's on your team. You hate him if he's not.
1: Yeah. Speaking of this, though, I think a lot of hate there. I'll finish up with Zach here before we let him go. Unless you want to stay, it's fine. Let's go. I'm all in on Aaron Rodgers, dude. I know you are a Rodgers detractor.
4: I'm not a Rodgers detractor.
1: I think it's good for the NFL. We love storylines. Everyone loves storylines. The NFL's never short of storylines. Well, this is one of the greats.
4: Is
1: Mike McCarthy and Aaron Rodgers teaming up for one last ride. It is. No, it is.
4: Both way past their primes.
1: Against the team that they both were on, the opposing team beat for the Super Bowl title, the Pittsburgh Steelers. That's crazy.
4: I believe, are the Packers going there or are they coming here for in the preseason? I think they do play in the preseason. I can't remember if the game is
1: there.
4: They
1: are going there.
4: I think it's there.
1: It's the first August 13th at 6 o'clock.
4: Yeah.
1: At Pittsburgh.
4: At Pittsburgh. So that should be fun.
1: Well,
4: Aaron Rodgers will get to play.
1: Will Rodgers even be there? Well, Rodgers will be there. But
4: he'll be there because it's a home game. Yeah.
1: You know, Drew Allar.
4: I'm just so I know where you're at. You just love Rodgers for all the stuff that he has said. And
1: for what he does on the field. I think he's one of the greatest ever to play. I love watching him play.
4: Still?
1: Yeah, dude. He's surgical with that thing, dude.
4: He's not at all.
1: He's totally surgical with that ball.
4: I mean, like it's like
1: laser vision.
4: He is the surgeon that's at 90 years old, like still trying to perform surgery, and his hands shaking.
1: There's no shaking of the hands.
4: Like he used to be a great, but just can't see that his time is done, and he should not be doing what he's doing anymore. Hey. He used to be the best in the business, and now now you're showing up, and your suture mark is crooked, and it's just that's who he is.
1: David Lee Murphy once said, "There might be a little dust on the bottle, but don't let it fool you about what's inside, all right?" And what's inside is the heart of a champion. Aaron Rodgers. I was the tutelage again of Mike McCarthy.
4: I thought you were going to go Toby Keith there, and I'm not as good as I once was, but I'm good once as I ever was.
1: Both very applicable. Both apply big time. I love Big Mike. Mike McCarthy is amazing. I teared up watching him for his introductory press conference with the Steelers while he was tearing up. Pittsburgh tough, Mike McCarthy.
4: My absolute favorite part of Mike McCarthy was him coming back to Lambeau last year and the pop that he got when they were introducing the
1: with this little fedora on, handsome son of a gun.
4: The 15 year anniversary. Mm-hmm. Oh yeah, it was good.
1: I love the Mike McCarthy pop.
4: I don't know that anybody was expecting him to be there, and when he came out, oof, that was as loud as the stadium was that day.
1: I love Big Mike. He is. I think it's great for the NFL. Well, do I think it's going to work out great?
4: I think Mike McCarthy's boring as hell.
1: I don't think it's going to work out that great for the Steelers come the end of the season. Like, but I'm here for the ride.
4: But you talk about stories. I think Mike McCarthy's boring as hell. There's nothing like
1: a Pittsburgh guy comes back to Steel City.
4: Again, that's not him being noteworthy or notable or anything like that. It's just
1: Mike Tomlin gone, Big Mike in, a Pittsburgh guy with Aaron Rodgers with the falling out, you know,
4: literally just
1: in 2018 and then they're back.
4: Again, the story's fine. Mike McCarthy is forgettable.
7: Yeah, we're gonna hold him accountable. We're gonna be tough. Get your paws out.
4: I love how like when he got the Cowboys job, it was all about analytics and how much time he spent on analytics and all the numbers.
1: Well, he did the Mike McCarthy project in his garage for a year, studying the numbers.
4: And then it was just a bunch of BS to get in the door with Jerry.
1: Well, him and Jerry had a sleepover, dude. They were like rolling, having a pillow fight, having fun.
4: Yeah,
1: just a bunch of good old boys, you know. let's take some more calls, Zach. What do you say?
4: Yep.
1: Line three. Good morning.
8: I can't believe what I'm hearing,
1: Todd. You're not on line four. Todd, how excited are you? I'm pumped.
8: Let me ask Matt if he thinks that Jordan Love is a good quarterback.
4: I don't know who Matt is.
1: Matt LaFleur.
4: Oh.
1: You're talking about LaFleur, right?
8: Who's the guy you're talking to?
1: Oh, this is Zach. Zach Halperin.
8: Is Jordan Love a good quarterback?
1: Todd, real quick. Todd loves Rodgers maybe more than I.
4: Oh, okay. I didn't say Aaron Rodgers wasn't a good quarterback. I just said he's not what he once was. That's Aaron Rodgers is not on Jordan Love's level right now. It's not even.
8: Oh, really?
4: He's
8: why
4: not.
8: Don't you look?
4: He's
8: give
4: not.
8: The, like it's give me the, it's give me the stats for last year.
4: It's
8: give
4: insane.
8: Me the stats. Show
4: it's
8: me the
4: insane.
8: Stats equally for last year.
1: Todd, I love you.
8: Show me the stats for last year.
4: Jordan Love can't play defense
8: in the
4: fourth quarter of a game.
8: And he also can't go 3-and-out 100 times like he's done.
4: 23 touchdowns, 6 interceptions last year. He missed a couple games. 101 rating.
8: Yeah. In the 101 rating, you can throw that away.
4: Why?
8: Aaron Rodgers have for touchdowns and interceptions?
4: I don't know. He didn't make the playoffs, did they? They made the playoffs, right?
8: They won the division. The That's they something playoffs, that Jordan right? Love can't even do.
4: Aaron Rodgers, 24 touchdowns, 7 interceptions.
1: A
4: 94.8 rating, which I believe would be below where Jordan Love was.
1: But Todd, we just established we throw that one out.
4: Well, he doesn't want stats that are
1: we throw the rating out, Zach.
8: Yeah,
4: You throw the stats out that you don't
8: and
4: like.
8: And who had the better offensive weapon?
4: I don't know who did.
8: Really? Who did? Now you're going to back off on that.
4: Who had a wide receiver? DJ Metcalf is Pro Bowler. Who did Green Bay have? Green Bay lost their best weapon.
8: DJ and so did Pittsburgh. They lost their big tight end and they lost Metcalf for how many games? Down the line and they
4: Tucker
8: still
4: Kraft.
8: Won the division.
4: Without Tucker Kraft.
8: When's the last time the Packers won the division?
1: Aaron Charles Rodgers.
8: Aaron Rodgers. Yeah, you don't have any ground to stand on. You really don't.
4: Of course I do, but it's
8: look at Jordan Love's stats under pressure. And I'm not talking when he's blitzed. Michaels has went over this forever. He's one of the worst in the NFL under pressure. Absolutely bottom.
4: Yeah, I don't know that there's anybody that is legitimate that talks about the NFL on a regular basis that would put Aaron Rodgers above Jordan Love right now.
1: Me.
4: Again, you don't talk
8: thank
4: about...
8: Thank you,
4: don't,
8: thank you.
1: Todd.
4: Yeah.
8: Because all the talking heads hate him because he was right about COVID, and they've hated him since.
4: Jordan Love with the third best QBR in the league last year. Aaron Rodgers with the 23rd.
1: Todd, I missed this. I like
8: and what's the results?
4: again, QBR. You wanted to talk about stats. That's a stat. I'm bringing up a stat.
8: Well, okay, let's go under pressure. When does a quarterback make?
4: Why would we not include?
8: When does a quarterback make his money under pressure?
4: Why would we not include when guys are blitzed? Why would we not include when guys are blitzed? Why would we not include when guys are blitzed? That doesn't make any sense. It doesn't make any sense.
1: Todd, what else is going on? Todd?
8: Good with a clean pocket. He's a little chicken when the pocket breaks down and he doesn't know what to do. Look, even in that game against Chicago, how many three and outs did they have at the end? Sure, the defense did fail, but so did Jordan Love in the offense. They went three and out. How many times?
4: He threw four touchdowns that game.
8: And how many in the second half?
4: He threw four touchdowns. They scored how many points in the game?
8: What did he do in this?
1: Boys,
8: look at his numbers in the second half.
1: Can we agree, though? Can we agree when Rodgers was quarterback, Rodgers would throw four touchdowns and the defense would screw it up, too?
4: Yeah, absolutely. Absolutely. They should have gotten
1: I want to come into an agreement here before this conversation.
8: There's no way on this because look at what did Jordan Love do in the second half of that game? Give me those stats.
4: Here's the thing. What I'm saying is,
8: when do you need to show up in the second half? When do you need to show up at the end of the game?
4: When do you
8: need to put the game away when you can get a first down? And he couldn't do it. He couldn't get a first down.
4: I don't disagree.
8: He was so far off. It was ridiculous.
4: I don't disagree. I don't disagree.
8: Thank you.
4: But he's a better quarterback than Aaron Rodgers right now.
8: Not right now.
4: He absolutely is.
1: Todd, I'm glad you're back. I'm glad you're back, Todd. I love your phone calls. I want to end on all of us coming together for one thing, though. Can we all agree, Todd, Zach, myself, can we all agree that Aaron Rodgers' back is good for the NFL?
8: Oh, definitely.
1: Zach?
4: Sure.
8: We'll see if they win the division.
1: Todd?
8: We know Green Bay probably won't. And Todd. I'm a Packer fan. I love to be wrong on this. Packer fan all the way. But I just don't believe in this at all.
1: Todd, were you just like seething before you called in? Were you just like
8: seething,
1: ready?
8: Just laughing.
4: I haven't heard any laughs here at all. I've been laughing
8: the whole time.
4: Okay, all right. Because I was laughing about you thinking stats exist sometime and other stats don't.
1: No,
4: they just don't matter. They just don't matter about stats.
8: You're saying one stat matters and the other doesn't.
4: So I absolutely have never
8: Rodgers
4: said that stats don't matter.
8: Rodgers has more touchdowns
4: and more interceptions.
8: What, one more?
4: And one more touchdown.
8: Yeah.
4: So like, what do you want to do?
8: You're saying that Jordan Love's so much better than Aaron Rodgers, and they had basically the same stats.
4: I said Aaron Rodgers. No one would pick Aaron Rodgers over Jordan Love right now, except for you.
8: Yep.
1: All right. And let's all come back.
8: Would too, right?
4: No, he wouldn't.
1: I love me some Aaron Rodgers.
4: You would not. You would not. You would only do it for the story. You don't really care about the stats.
1: If Jordan Love was teamed up with Mike McCarthy.
8: Jordan Love will never be elite unless he can start to learn how to play under pressure. And how many years are you going to give him to do that?
4: Again, you taking.
8: That's why do you think
4: when you
8: wanted Malik Willis in there?
1: All right, boys.
8: And there are a lot of them.
1: Todd, we came to an agreement on something. Now we've veered away again.
8: Well, he gets insane again.
1: Todd, much love, brother. Hey, Rodgers is back. Let us rejoice, Todd. Rodgers is back, baby.
8: All good fodder.
1: See you, Todd. See, that's the passion Aaron Rodgers brings, Zach.
4: Yes.
1: This is good for the NFL.
4: People lose their minds.
1: It's good for sports talk radio.
4: Because they are obsessed with what Aaron Rodgers was in 2011.
1: And will continue to be.
4: And 2020.
1: A Hall of Famer.
4: In 2021.
1: A Hall of Famer.
4: Oh, he's one of the best that's ever done it. I'll never say that. Jordan Love is not anywhere close to what Aaron Rodgers was at his peak.
1: Here's what I don't want to see. Aaron Rodgers walking down a runway wearing all in Gucci like Tom Brady was over the weekend. What the world was that?
4: That was a tough scene.
1: So Tom Brady doesn't want it. So Tom Brady's then wife doesn't want him doing his job to be a family man. So now he's doing her job after he retires. So make that make sense. Now he's doing her job. What's going on here? Zach, thanks so much for hanging out.
4: Yeah, man.
1: We love you, buddy. I miss Thorson and Heilprin. Mm. I did see a document was sent over to be signed. So.
4: Mm-hmm.
1: Hey, the camp. Thanks to Brennan's Market.
4: Yep. Can't wait to get that going. We'll have an episode coming tomorrow.
1: Love it. Zach, love you more.
4: Love you.
1: Love Aaron Rodgers the most. We'll come right back.

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0: passionate discussion. Our guy, Zach Heilprin. And that was the last segment. I convinced Zach to stay till 9:20. And then our guy, Todd, called in. He's ready. I'm not going to stand for any Aaron Rodgers slander. Not up in here. Thank you, Todd. We are a pro Rodgers and McCarthy show. Mike McCarthy. The true McCarthy. We are pro. One last ride. Fast and Furious, baby. You know, Fast and Furious is still going on. I think they've been saying they're going to be... Oh, yeah. The final mainline entry. Fast Forever. Fast and Furious 11. The grand finale scheduled to hit in 2028, so we still got 2 years. This is one last ride. McCarthy and Rodgers. This is McCarthy and Rodgers forever. The final season. I'm all in. Now, when we heard that impassionate discussion between those two, which I loved. Thank you, Todd. I loved every second of that. I did find this clip about Rodgers coming back for year number 22. And this goes to Rodgers the first time he got into a game. The Packers were playing the Saints up 52-3. There's 5 and some change left in the game. Aaron Rodgers comes in. And in the stands, the camera's panning to a bunch of Packer fans wearing Favre jerseys, obviously. I mean, this is still Brett Favre. It's like Toby Keith, I love this bar. No, I love Brett Favre. And the announcers, Brian Baldinger had something to say. This is what this conversation with Rodgers via Love, or Verse Love, I should say. And now take it back 22 years ago. You had stuff like this.
1: You know, the fans get spoiled. You know, they've been spoiled by Brett Favre. I don't know how anybody's ever going to replace him. I don't know how these fans ever get dressed up like that, come out for preseason scrimmages and fill the stadium. But they want to see Aaron Rodgers throw the football. I think, the problem when Aaron Rodgers, is the quarterback here and things are going, nobody's going to take off their Favre jerseys to put on a Rodgers jersey.
2: First pass attempt of Rodgers' career. It's complete to Vonte Leach.
1: Rodgers all excited. Threw a pass for a yard.
0: Did you hear that?
1: The problem when Aaron Rodgers, is the quarterback here and things are going, nobody's going to take off their Favre jerseys to put on a Rodgers jersey.
0: Nobody's going to take off their Favre jersey to put on a Rodgers jersey. What are we talking about now? Jordan Love will never. Never be what Aaron Rodgers was. Now, that's a really high standard. Okay, Rodgers, to go from Brett Favre to Aaron Rodgers, that's lightning striking twice. That's crazy. That's insane. That's nuts, okay? So the bar is so high already. Of Jordan Love, though, will he be elite? This year, we'll see. Huge year. Now, I will say, against the Chicago Bears, for example, to Todd's point, who owned the Chicago Bears? Brett Favre. Aaron Rodgers. In fact, Rodgers let them know. He was at Soldier Field. He ran the ball in. He put on the belt for the first time in a while. Looked up at the stands. Father, mother, and child all flipping off Aaron Rodgers. The middle fingers. All ages to Aaron Rodgers. He looked at all of them, square in their eyes, and he said, I own you. My entire effing career. I still own you. One of the greatest statements ever to be made. Transcending. I own you. My whole effing career, I still own you. As he stared each and every father, mother, child right in the eyes. Man, woman, kid, I own you. My whole effing career, I still own you. Now, to Todd's point, who just called in last segment, fourth quarter, game on the line. What did Jordan Love do against the Bears in the playoffs? Wasn't good. But much like Rodgers before him, the defense also wasn't good. Aaron Rodgers would throw up 4 touchdowns, and the defense would give up 5, 6. You're like, what do we got to do? Thought Jeff Hafley was the answer. Sure as hell wasn't in the final 5 games of the season, especially in the playoffs there. Jordan Love did throw 4 touchdowns, but against the Bears, Brett Favre found a way. Aaron Rodgers found a way. Jordan Love, TBD. TBD. So what do you check on Jordan Love right now? Yes or no? Is there an undecided box? We'll come right back.

0: 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I got a backup mic right here.
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0: 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Yeah, they both working, and guess what? They don't like no feedback. What's up?
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0: Welcome back in. Hello, Grant Bills.
1: Hello, Ebo. Good morning.
0: Grant, the stars aligned over the weekend, my friend.
1: I couldn't believe it.
0: Something called to me. I was up in Holman, the lacrosse area. WKTY listenership. Love you.
1: Listenership.
0: I was at, there had a bunch of garage sales going on.
1: Mm-hmm. Holman would have some good stuff, I bet.
0: There was. I found this paint, not spray paint, but it's a paint sprayer.
1: Mm-hmm.
0: New at the store, over $120. Never used once at a garage sale, $20.
1: Did you buy it?
0: I got a big honey-do list this weekend, Memorial Day weekend coming up.
1: Beautiful.
0: Jen's got me painting a lot. See what I did? Pulled out a 20 and said, here you go, my good man. I'll take that. He's like, it's never been used. It's great. Didn't ask any more questions. Like, why are you selling it for $20? $100 off.
1: Priced to move.
0: I did not ask questions. I just handed a 20 and said, thank you. I have a honey-do list to tackle. She appreciates this. But granted, I was at a different garage sale, and they had this bin of books. I kid you not, the first one I reached in and pulled out, it was meant to be, was Wisdom. WIZM up in La Crosse. Wisdom AM.
1: Mm-hmm.
0: Mike Hayes, RAP, a radio legend. Mike Hayes presents Cooley Region Cook's Book. I texted you and said, dude, can you get that for me? Grant, here you go, brother.
1: I want to page through it. Thank you for that's getting all this, you. By the way.
0: And I shared the story to the individual who was selling it. He said, well, it's 50 cents anyways. You can have it for free. So,
1: wow.
0: So you don't need to repay me.
1: I love Wisdom. Such a when news breaks out, we break in. Just
0: sick.
1: Incredible legacy station. Plus, Cooley Region Cooks on Thursday was great because there would always be food in the building, which, as we have discussed, I'm a fan of.
0: Is it still a show?
1: Yes. Well, it was when I was there. It had like a rotating group of hosts.
0: Oh.
1: Because Mike obviously was ill and then passed away.
0: Yeah.
1: So Courtney would host sometime. I think Ken Cooper from Classic Hits would host every once in a while. Just one of the
0: interesting,
1: one of the best radio voices and radio personalities ever. Ken Cooper. But no one did it like Mike Hayes.
0: So let me see here. Wisdom, when news breaks out, we break in.
1: If you don't want it heard, don't let it happen.
0: Is that what they say?
1: They had a bunch of good liners like that.
0: If you don't want it heard, don't let it happen. WYZM, Wisdom AM.
1: Rush Limbaugh every day, Hannity in the afternoon.
0: Oh, dude, I want a gold mic so bad. Not because of Rush Limbaugh, but just because it looks cool.
1: Bongino before he went to, take down the government the inside.
0: Yeah, how'd that work out for him?
1: Damn, government got hands. The deep state's got hands. But no, I would always work with, not always, but anytime Mike was on remote, out in the community somewhere doing lacrosse talk, you need someone to push the buttons.
0: Sweet. Yeah, so there you go, brother. And
1: thank you. I'm going to page through this today.
0: So feel free to use some of the recipes. Grant, I-94 rivalry. Cubs have lost 6 out of the last 10. Brewers, let's see here, 5-1 homestand, and mm-hmm. Now 2-3 to start their 6-game road trip. Now the road trip concludes with 3 games in Chicago against the Cubs.
1: I think the Cubs have won something like 15 straight at Wrigley. They've been awesome at home, not so great on the road. The Brewers push back their starters. Says Sebo, we're gonna give everyone an extra
0: Sprout
1: day.
0: Tonight.
1: We're gonna go Sprout. Hey, I think they love Sprout.
0: Do you?
1: He
0: got a win his last time.
1: He's fine. He's fine. I think a lot of Brewers fans really don't like him. I think the Brewers really like him. I like him.
0: Well, being a part of a Brewers fan is hating your own team.
1: Yes.
0: You have to relentlessly,
1: of course,
0: and sadistically just hate everything that they do.
1: But once
0: they get the win, you're like, okay, yeah, hell yeah.
1: I like Sprout. I think he's getting better. He's learning how to pitch. The stuff is nasty. But Miz on an extra day of rest, Kyle Harrison on an extra day of rest. I like that a lot.
0: Do you?
1: And I'd rather have Sprout go at Wrigley, although there's some catastrophe potential, but I'd rather have Sprout than Gasser. That puke who went yesterday. I actually like Robert Gasser, but again.
0: Here's different. Compare and contrast these two sound bites real quick with me, if you'd be so kind. Craig Counsell asked on losing 6 of the last 10 games and most recently 9-8 to the White Sox, which, by the way, White Sox and Cubs fans coming together to chant Green Bay sucks.
1: Mm-hmm.
0: Is there water, extra fluoride down there? Like, what's. Is something not happening right in their brains?
1: I don't know.
0: Is there power lines that are turned on that shouldn't be? That lead paint?
1: The fumes from Hammond, Indiana.
0: Green Bay sucks. My friends, it's the White Sox versus the Cubs. What does Green Bay have to do with any of that?
1: Well, you can only yell at PCA for so long. He's only going to engage for a couple innings, so you need to find something else.
0: Anyways, compare and contrast these here. Craig Counsell was asked on losing 6 of the last 10 games and after a 9-8 loss to the White Sox. Here's Craig.
2: I mean, we I don't have answers right now, to be honest with you. I mean, that's why you get to these places. We haven't gotten answers, so we gotta work to get them.
0: Okay. Right. Pat Murphy has no problems with calling someone out. If you are not Craig Holmes, Pat Murphy will be like, dude, this guy stinks. Here, take a look. This is Sunday, disappointed by Robert Gasser. Here's Pat Murphy.
1: Oh, boy.
3: Gas wasn't sharp, obviously, with all the free bases hit by pitches. How many did he hit? Three. Walked how many?
4: Twice. Two.
3: So 5 free bases in 4 innings, that's not it.
5: Oh,
3: you can't give up 5 free
5: that's
3: bases and pitch in the big leagues in 4 innings. He knows better, and hopefully it'll be better.
1: I love how the reporters are so ready to help out, too. How many walks do you have? 2.
0: We'll pile on this guy. We're going to pile on.
1: How many batters he hit? 3.
0: Craig's like, I don't have an answer. And Pat Murphy's like, you see this guy named Gasser? F him. He stinks.
1: Yeah.
0: He sucks. At least Pat Murphy will call someone out. Craig,
1: I mean, Gasser stunk yesterday. They still should have won. That being said, I think they were lucky to win the first 2 games. I don't think the Brewers played all that well this weekend. They pitched really well. Offensively, I think they mostly were puke.
0: Well, think of this, though. Cubs have had 10 2-game win streaks. They're only a game and a half above the Brewers.
1: We're right there, baby.
0: The collapse of the Cubs. It's happening. PCA's too busy yelling at co-eds in the stands.
1: I was going to say something back.
0: It's like, I'll say something back. She told me, well, I think what she said, like, you effing suck or something like that.
1: Yeah.
0: He's like, yeah, well, that dress makes you look fat. Now
1: tennis
0: what?
1: Racket. Yeah, tennis racket. You're going to need a tennis. That guy, there's never been a heckler who's been more vindicated than that guy. Jaron Duran has sucked ever since.
0: Tennis racket. You're going to need a tennis racket.
1: I love how he continued to reiterate.
0: Duran's like, I'm gonna one up this guy. 608-321-1670 line 1. Good morning.
6: What's up, perverts?
0: Market plunger.
1: Hey. What's up,
6: brother? Oh, it's good. So what happened? The Sox and Cubs fans are chanting Green Bay Sox.
0: Yeah, yesterday.
1: Correct.
0: In unison, they all came together. They put down the knives to stab one another and embraced each other arm in arm and said Green Bay Sox.
6: So as my buddy who played for the Lions, Justin Durant, said when someone asked him why Detroit was so gloomy, he said it's all the last rites and gun smoke floating through the air. What? My guess is that's probably making people in Chicago a little crazy, too.
0: Well, the weather is getting, getting a little warmer.
6: You know? Yeah, and it goes crazy when it's warm down there. I mean, jeez, it is.
0: It goes crazy everywhere when it gets a little warmer.
6: No doubt.
0: What's new, Market Plunger? How you been, bro?
6: Good. Can't complain. How about you?
0: Same.
1: Damn it.
0: Wow, the gremlin. Big complaint just hung up on Market Plunger.
1: Big complaint.
0: I can't complain. Neither can Market Plunger. Big complaint says not up in here.
1: That's a good one.
0: Market Plunger, the gremlin's got you.
7: Sister cries out.
0: I couldn't tell you a Luke Combs song. I'm glad people were there and had fun. Dirk's Bentley.
1: He opened?
0: Yeah. Well, I think
1: Dirk.
0: He was the middle act. I think
1: drinking beer, listening to the radio.
0: I couldn't tell you a Dirk song. By the way, Kalijah, the Hank Jr. version.
1: Banger,
0: dude. Then you got to listen to Indian Outlaw after that.
1: He was a cigar store Indian.
0: We'll play that coming out of break. We'll come right back.
1: Yeah, great, that's what we need.

0: got to kick him off the tour.
1: He's not breaking any rules.
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0: You sure Hank done it this way? Oh, I'm sure. Oh, I'm sure. All right, Grant, final segment here. God, this song rules so hard, dude. The song not bang, dude.
1: I think I know the Charlie Pride version over this one. I don't know if I've heard this one.
0: Over the Georgia store. You heard the Hank Jr. version?
1: I don't think so.
0: Ooh, well, sit back and relax, buddy. You're about to get a year full of Hank Jr. She don't ever answer yes or no. Come on, you mad? Busting this riff off.

0: what, they're within two games of each other right now? Yeah. It's not even Memorial Day yet.
1: So. Are you the mob over the weekend turning on Christian Yelich? Yelly coming back, a little back stiffness, thought maybe IL stint. Pat Murphy said no. Yelly comes back, hits a home run.
0: Mm-hmm.
1: Did he silence the mob?
0: Struck out in the ninth.
1: Been a home run, though. And Garrett Mitchell.
0: Garrett Mitchell. So here's the thing.
1: Garrett Mitchell.
0: I was listening while I was fishing, and Grindle and Maurer got jabated like three times on Jake Bauer's hits to the wall, and then a Churio one that went foul. So I was starting to get pissed that they kept teasing me on these home runs. And then at that point, they go, I'd be shocked with this win if we saw a home run today. And then the Brewers hit three of them. And I think Garrett Mitchell pounded. I think he hit that ball 117 miles an hour. Like that. That's the thing with Garrett Mitchell that makes you go, okay, I'm pretty sure he stinks, but that's a thing that's very real. He just hits when he hits the ball, which is
1: when
0: he hits the ball. And he hit it out right field at Target Field with the wind blowing. It is no joke. That wall is high. So I think their situational offense over the weekend was pretty bad in that they got lots of hits, but it was never with runners on. And then they got lots of runners on, but then never got the hits. And they hit some home runs, but they were all solo shots. Like, frustrating weekend. Luckily, the Twins are awful. So the Brewers were able to win two of them.
1: And we'll take that. Cubs, though, good and really good at home. Sprout on the mound, opposite of Imenaga.
0: It's a thought of being dead.
1: Question is, how unbearable will Stone Cold Dinner in Austin be these first 3 days? Well, I guess it depends what happens in the game.
0: He's going to poke his head up.
1: I got to contact him anyways.
0: Go Cubs! It's my Austin impression.
1: He just screams.
0: Yeah, lower your voice.
1: Just screams. It's like, dude, you don't need to scream about everything. Imagine he's taking your order at Jimmy John's. You want tomatoes on that?
0: Will that be all?
1: Will that be all? All right, Grant, it was a pleasure. Enjoy the Coulee Region Cook's
0: Book. There's an Osso Buco recipe in here. It's not like...
1: There's a lot of recipes in there that I don't think are Coulee Region specific.
0: Oh, I was expecting like...
1: I saw like clams with white sauce.
0: Tater tot casserole. Yeah. And I open it to Osso Buco.
1: And there's a Bandino fish in there. Yeah. There's a Brazino.
0: Sobre's swordfish.
1: Yeah. Like, I don't think they have those in the Coulee Region.
0: Rhubarb nut bread. There we go.
1: There we go. There's Coulee Region.
0: That's more my speed.
1: All right. Bill Michaels next. Let us rejoice. Aaron Rodgers, Mike McCarthy, one last ride. This show officially a pro Steelers show. Packers first, though.
0: As Mike Hayes would say when he signs off, hug your kids. That's what he would say.
1: And we'll leave it at that. See you tomorrow.
2: 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WOZN Madison. The Zone. This is a Wisconsin Sports Zone update.
1: Well, the Milwaukee Brewers could not complete the sweep of the Minnesota Twins yesterday out in Minneapolis as they would fall 5-4. Starting pitcher Robert Gasser would go four innings, giving up three hits, two earned runs while striking out three. And offensively, both Garrett Mitchell and Christian Yelich would homer for the crew, but the Brewers would leave 11 men on base and go 1-4 with runners in scoring position. Here's more from manager Pat Murphy on never getting the big hit.
3: To keep us in the game, we were definitely in the game. We just didn't get the big hit with two outs. Plenty of chances. What were we, runners in scoring position? 1-14. And we lead the league in that, right? Yeah, and guys like Bowers, I mean, those two balls are out of most days at 105, and whatever the thing is usually homers. So we hit some balls good and got nothing for it.
1: It is another series win for the Brewers, moving them to 26-18 on the year, good for second in the NL Central and a game and a half behind the Cubs for first place. Now the Brewers will head to Wrigley as they continue on with their six-game road trip, taking on the Cubs for the first time this season. As for the Cubs, they have lost six out of their last 10. Tonight, the Brewers will send Brandon Sproat to the mound, while the Cubs will counter with their lefty, Shota Imenaga. First pitch will be tonight at 6:40 from Wrigley.
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1: The Packers will begin phase three of their offseason program, OTAs, starting late May with a mandatory minicamp June 9th through the 11th. And the Bucks are still looking for clarity in the Giannis Addendum.

0: Kumbo Drama with the organization. For the Wisconsin Sports Zone Network, I'm Ebo.
1: Yeah, what a weekend. What a weekend. Bill Michaels Show. How are we looking? On a Monday. Man, what a weekend it was. Brewers get 2 out of 3. That's kind of all you can ask for. Aaron Rye is your PGA Championship winner. And kind of a cool story there, to be perfectly honest with you, if you don't know his story. And he nobody did until yesterday. And what a back nine. Had the eagle and then 4 straight birdies and really kind of ran away with it after that. And he ends up winning the Wanamaker Trophy. You've got IndyCar qualifying for the race coming up this weekend. I got to be honest with you. I'm a little bit off. And I don't mean the sense mentally, because we all know that if you listen to the show every day, there's a mental lapse there anyway, where I'm mentally off. But I did not realize that we're creeping up on Memorial Day weekend. It's like everything's off a week. I thought we had like 2 more weeks to go, and I didn't realize we're coming up on that. So, Memorial Day, right around the corner. I'm sitting there watching qualifying yesterday for the Indy 500, and I thought that's where I got my roots and my start. So there's a tug at my heart for that. So I'm flipping back and forth, and I'm watching that. I'm watching baseball. I'm watching a little bit of basketball and the golf and just, you know, stuff all over the place. So a lot of good stuff yesterday. Had a really nice weekend as well. Really nice weekend as well. I didn't say where I was going on Friday because I didn't want to let the cat out of the bag, but a very good friend of ours up north had a birthday party, and her kids put it together. It was a surprise party. So we had no idea who was going. We were told not to tell anybody. But our buddy Dwayne from Dwayne's Cover It All, his significant other Amy turned 50, and her kids put together this party and didn't tell anybody about it. It's like everybody got piecemealed into it. So they said, because I'm like, who's all coming? They're like, we're not telling anybody. I said, okay, no problem. So that's what we did. We went up there on Friday night, kicked around Wausau a little bit, went to dinner, and then the next day went to the party and came back home. So it was a nice weekend. Nice weekend all in all. So I had a good time. So congratulations. Amy and Dwayne are now down in Alabama on the the Florabama shores. Down there, I guess, living their best life with a vacation. And I guess they're trying to hook up with the people from, you know, the Jersey Shore or something. I have no idea. But nevertheless, they're down there doing that. So that was good. Brewers, like I said, get 2 out of 3 gasser yesterday. You know what? You can't throw walks, man. Just an FYI. You got to attack hitters. You can't, because after a while, they just kind of went, okay, you can't throw strikes. We're just going to come up here and watch. And they did. And they were successful doing it. You can't be putting people on and then hoping they don't score. But now the Brewers head south.
2: This town ain't big.
1: No, we got some cheap seats baseball, baby.
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1: Hope our cheap seats friends are going to be taking over the cheap seats down there in the in Wrigley.
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2: There's nothing like
1: right?
2: The view from the cheap seats.
1: So welcome in to all of our Cheap Seats viewers today, and hopefully all the Brewers fans are heading south and heading down to cheer on the Brewers these Monday, Tuesdays, and Wednesdays down there in at Wrigley. So hoping for good things there as well. Well, if you want to get a hold of us, here's a lot of ways. The first way to do this is obviously give us a call, 877-867-1670. You can text us. We prefer that, too. 608-321-1670. 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We are on all the different social media platforms, The Bill Michaels Show. And you can find us on Instagram, Make the Meter Move, which some of you did over the weekend. We say thank you. We're creeping up. This week we got to hit 5,000, right? We're at 4,926 when it comes to followers on Instagram. We got to get to 5,000. Got to do that. So if you want to follow us on Instagram, please, if you haven't done so already, Do it. Just look up The Bill Michael Show. Same thing on Facebook. Same thing on TikTok. We're on the Twitch app, the Kick app, the LinkedIn app as well. And thanks for watching the TV show, My 24 TV in Milwaukee on Saturday nights, which we have, again, I mentioned a couple of weeks ago, we've been renewed. So that's always nice that people actually give a damn, pay attention to it. It's not that we don't care. We do. But we're just glad that you enjoy it. So there you go. Good stuff. What else do we have here for you? I think that's about it. Grant Bills, how the hell are you doing today? How was the weekend?
3: It was excellent. Spent a lot of time outside, did some hiking Saturday, and got back in town yesterday. I guess watched a little of the golf, listened to most of the Brewer game on the radio, driving around or hiking around. So it was a very good weekend. And now I just have a knot in my stomach and gas and stress about tonight's series. It's going to start down in Wrigley Field. I'll enjoy almost none of it.
1: The knot in the stomach I get. The gas, I don't know where that came from.
3: Well, I don't know. I had a big kale salad on Saturday. I'm still bouncing back. That was a little bit of a thing I dealt with yesterday. So some residuals maybe, aftershock. But
1: okay.
3: No, good weekend. And enjoyed watching the Brewers Friday and Saturday. I was telling Evo, I don't know that they played all that well. I think they pitched great. And because the Twins suck, and they made some mistakes on Friday, that obstruction call, which is very funny, they were able to win a couple of games. But they're going to have to hit better situationally down in Chicago if they want to take another series.
1: Yep.
3: So I think that's where my mind is today going into this Cubs series.
1: I think if I'm a Brewers fan, I'm trying to find my way to center field in the bleachers and to scream a little bit of PCA. Did you see the woman get in his grill in Chicago?
3: He threw it back.
1: He's yelling at her. I'm like, come on, man. Come on. I didn't hear what she said, nor did I care, but I just thought, come on, man. He's yelling at a girl. Come on. Not a good look. The fact that a female Sox fan got in your head, and I'm not degrading women here. I'm more degrading PCA than I am anything else, but it's like, come on, man. That was pretty funny to see them lose 2 out of 3 down there. So the Brewers, by the way, they go into this series, ladies and gentlemen, as we all were hoping for, only a game and a half back. Cubs are 4-6 in their last 10. Brewers are 8-2 in their last 10. Everybody in the National League Central yesterday lost. Everybody. Pittsburgh's got a 3-game losing streak. Cincinnati's lost back-to-back games. The Cardinals and the Brewers both lost. So the Cardinals and the Brewers both a game and a half back. And the Brewers now put the Cubs squarely in the crosshairs. So I'm excited about that. Then over the weekend, we saw as well, speaking of teams having fun, that was the Packers. And the Packers, some of them, on stage at the Luke Combs concert, which apparently, Grant, you and I and Ebro were the only three that didn't go.
3: And so it felt like Zach was there. Yeah, I saw a lot of Packers reporters
1: posting videos, too. Zach was there. Kate was there. All the Packers were there. Matt LaFleur was there. Friends of mine that are country music fans, they were all there. It was all over social media. Apparently, there's 4.8 million people that attended this concert, which I thought was rather interesting. So I did not. I was okay with that, but I did not. Just an FYI.
3: You're not a Luke Combs fan?
1: I don't really know a ton of his music, but I will say this. I don't dislike him. It's not destinational stuff for me.
3: That's fine.
1: I guess might be the best way to put it. You know, there's some concerts I'd go, okay, I got to go to that, you know. But for the most part, there's not many concerts that I look at and I go, okay, I really got to go.
3: Well, especially
1: very few.
3: Especially in a stadium, too. I was talking to this, talking to a friend about this on Saturday, where it's like, even bands I really like it's a production to go see a show that big. There's a lot, I sound like an old man, but there's a lot of people and it's a whole ordeal. So I need to like a band a lot to go be a part of, you know, a 50 or 60,000 person crowd like that. But it looked awesome.
1: Right. Yeah, it was it looked great. I'm sure people are loving it. It looked like it was a lot of fun. But yeah, I'm not like going to go. I'm glad everybody had a good time. It's a lot of fun, I guess, looking at the pictures. I lived vicariously through a lot of people. And I couldn't go if I wanted to. I had a really good time at the as I was texting you. So we didn't know a lot about this party. We didn't know who was going to be there. All we knew was to show up. We didn't know if we had to bring anything. We didn't know if we had to bring food. None of it. We didn't know anything. So Kristen and I packed a little bit of a cooler. And I brought my own kind of margarita bar. So in it, I had the Jimmy Buffett Margaritaville tequila, the silver tequila. I had the strawberry margarita mix. I had a bag of ice. I had my Yeti. I had her margarita mix. And I had, she couldn't decide whether she wanted that or wine. So I bought her a bottle of Pinot Grigio. So we had all of this in this cooler. And I sat down at the chair outside, beautiful day, sat outside, put the, everything next to me on the table and on a little table next to me. And I had things of cigars. And Dwayne and I, once the surprise came off, sat outside. And they had family members and all that stuff. And it was not a lot of mixing and mingling going on. It was like little cliques of people. Because Kristen and I are very much like, hey, how you doing? Nice to meet you, you know. And people are like, oh, my God, they're from the city, you know, that type of thing. So we sat outside, and we were just kind of talking. And I didn't really get up. I got up at one point. Her son, Vince, is a really good cook. And he made some amazing, like, Mexican stuff, some pulled pork. And I had some black beans and all this different stuff. And so I made myself, like, a small taco at one point. I sat outside. And that's when I texted you. I went to get up, and I'm like, oh, my God. I'm pretty hammered. I got to stop. That's when I texted you, because I that never happened. You know me. It never happens to me.
3: I've never got a text like that from you before. Those.
1: I never. I'm like, I got to tell Grant. You know, I didn't want to tell Kate, but I told you. I'm like, okay, I'm hammered. And Dwayne looked, he's smoking a cigar, and he don't have to drive anywhere. And me, Kristen's like, do I have to drive? And I'm like, no, I'm going to stop drinking. I'll sober up, because we were going to be there for hours. But I had to stop drinking. I'm like, okay, I'm done. I got to quit because I got to drive home. And, yeah, I had to text you. I'm like, okay, I'm pretty lit up here. I'm sitting in the sun. I got a cigar. I got the margarita. I'm just kicking back. And then they're like, do you want a beer? I had one beer. It was really cold. It was great. Had one beer, and then I was drinking water the rest of the day. But it was just, I'm pretty lit up. I got to tell Grant, you know. And then you're telling me you got stuff going on, and I'm like, okay. So we're just coming in on Monday show, just a mess.
3: Yeah, a little
1: at
3: bit.
1: This point. So
3: that's funny. Like, yeah, I was at the bar when you texted me that, but I had a gimlet. I had one drink.
1: Oh,
3: we were there for
1: okay.
3: Dinner. Which, by the way, breaking news. I've decided I used to drink a lot of them when I lived in La Crosse. I'm going to recommit myself to the gimlet this summer. I think this is
1: okay.
3: Going for me to be the summer of gin gimlets. I'm looking forward to it.
1: All right.
3: I'm happy with my decision that I've made. So
1: the summer of the gimlet. All right. Yeah.
3: A little bit
1: okay.
3: Like a recruit choosing a school.
1: Sure.
3: I've chosen my drink of the summer, I think.
1: I can see it happening. There you go. So what other news? Alex Palou, he is the guy that took the pole at the Indianapolis 500 in time trials. The Spanish driver's dominated race after race after race. I mean, he's been the guy, so why not win the pole? So he did. And how about the Preakness? They had a horse die once the horse crossed the finish line from a cardiac arrest. That was tragic. I love horse racing, but I'm one of those people like, I grew up around horses, and there are these gentle giants, these beasts, and they have these big eyes and these big souls. And I feel terrible, you know, when it's like Barbaro, when Barbaro went down with a broken leg and had to kill Barbaro after all the, you know, stuff that they did and the surgeries to try to save him. Oh, it's terrible. So anyway, horse passed away from a cardiac event, they're calling it, after the Preakness. So.
3: Surprised that doesn't happen more often, honestly.
1: Right. All of that went on, too, so... I think that's it. I think we are completely, for the most part, caught up. Correct me if I'm wrong.
3: Dig a little bit deeper into the Packers schedule today. Look for little nooks and crannies and things. I know we're going to get into that for sure, too.
1: Yep. Here's a thought. Here's one thing I wanted to bring up. So I'm listening, and I listen every morning to different sports talk shows, nationally and locally. And I was working out this morning, and Adam Schine from the Schine on Sports, I think it's Mad Dog Sports Radio, He's going on and on about Rodgers. Aaron Rodgers is signed now with Pittsburgh. I'll be honest with you, Grant. I don't give two F's about what type of ice cream he had. Did you see that story over the weekend?
3: One more time? What now?
1: They are following Aaron Rodgers. Aaron Rodgers was seen at a local ice cream stand with some of the Pittsburgh Steelers. He's back in town. And they're following him. And they had to find out what type of ice cream he liked. What did he order? They're interviewing people at the ice cream stand. What did he order? I don't give two. That, to me, is not reporting. That's just glomming on to anything and everything. But they had to talk about what type of ice. I'm not even going to get into it. I don't give two Fs about it. However, they started going through the schedules. And it came up that, and Adam Schine went through the schedule, looked at both sides. He said Mike McCarthy and Aaron Rodgers will win more games this year than Matt LaFleur and Jordan Love. That struck me. Because as he's going through the schedule, I'm like, what's he smoking? They won the division last year, but they won the division by default. Baltimore's going to be better. Cincinnati's going to be better. How Cleveland's going to be better. They're going to have tough games in their own division. I mean, he's acting like Mike McCarthy and Aaron Rodgers riding back into Pittsburgh. Like, this is the cavalry, and everybody's going to be great because T.J. Watt has never won a playoff game, and Cam Hayward's going to be recommitted. I'm like, what the hell are you talking about? But that's... They were talking about that this morning, so I thought that was a relatively interesting topic. I thought that was the steaming pan load myself, but hey, you know, it is what it is. So anyway, long story short, that's where we kind of start today with all this different stuff going on. So again, if you want to chime in, 877-867-1670, 877-867-1670. You want to hit us up, please feel free. Go ahead and do so. Going to go ahead and take a quick break. We got a lot more to get to. Stay tuned. More of the Bill Michaels Show coming up.
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19: When I was doing it live last night before I saw the odds, I said, I don't think they will be underdogs in more than at max 5 games.
1: Mm-hmm.
19: It turned out, as we sit here, ESPN Bet came out with all the lines. They're only underdogs in 4, and they are minus odds on the money line in Chicago. That is -1.5 for the Bears, but they're -102 on the money line, which means that game is a coin flip. So they're really only true underdogs in 3 games, at Detroit, at L.A., and at New England. So if you just do the Mike McCarthy, win all your home games and split your road games, they're favored in you know, a couple of those road games. This is absolutely, if they stay relatively healthy, a schedule where you could win 12, 13 games.
20: Peter Bukowski on the program last week. Now, we're going to get into this because I got a question for you. Skipper Buds, that's where I've got my boat. I'm getting ready to get it back. It's probably going to be back this week sometime. And I'm going to have a choice to make. I don't know if I'm going to hit the water. I don't know if I'm going to be on the motorcycle or maybe do both. I don't know. 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Again, 262-544-1200. 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Tell them we sent you. Tell them we sent you. So, what Peter just said there, there are only a couple of games where they won't be favored. And remember, they've got what is considered to be the fourth or fifth toughest schedule this season. Now, here we go. I go back to last week when the schedule came out. My cousin and I sat down, went over this whole thing. He gave me all the logistics with everything statistically and reasonably why this team could be a 13-win team. And some went, you're out of your mind. And I kind of feel that too. I don't think they're a 13-win team. But most likely favored in almost every game. Vegas thinks pretty highly of what the Packers have done, what Gutekunst has done this offseason, bringing in Jonathan Gannon, bringing in new special teams coordinator, kind of mixing things up a little bit. Some of you, optimistic, hopeful. Others, pessimistic, till they get rid of LaFleur. Okay, whatever. But is there a reality here that, and again, I know it's always Super Bowl or bust. I think legitimately I'm kind of hoping for maybe this team getting through a divisional game, maybe onto an NFC championship game, okay? I don't know that they're going to be that good. We'll have to wait and see how the season transpires. But if they're favored, and if they stay relatively healthy, or at least injuries to non-force multipliers, we'll say, how good can this team be? Where should the true optimism lie? And aren't you pretty optimistic at this point going into the season? Thinking about the teams that they're going to face, when they're going to face them, the percentage of win factor in a lot of those scenarios. I don't know, man. I don't know. I get a little more optimistic about it, I guess might be the best way to put it. A little more hopeful. Now, I try to always remain a relative realist. I'm not sitting here today saying this is a team that's headed to a Super Bowl. I think there's probably a few more teams that have that capability, you know, when you get right down to it. I think if I have to run through the NFC, I still think Philadelphia's going to be tough. I think, honestly, I think the Cowboys are going to be pretty tough. I don't know what to make of the division. I don't know. I still think that the Detroit Lions are there. I just don't know how they're going to remake themselves again after last year taking a step back. Remember, they were 9-8 last year. The Packers, 9-7-1. So it wasn't like, oh, Detroit was terrible. They ended up above 500. As a matter of fact, they're the only division in all of football in which every team ended up over 500. The Bears winning the division with 11 wins. Two wins more than the Packers, the Lions, and the Vikings. And as bad as the Vikings were, let's be honest, as bad as the Vikings were, they were still 9-8. So I don't. I would assume that there's going to be a team plus a wild card team that's going to come out of the NFC North. Seattle's still probably one of the top dogs, but I got this sneaky suspicion that it's going to be right there again, because don't forget, both the Rams and the 49ers had 12 wins last year. That's still, to me, a really tough division. So I think Dallas is going to be good. Philly's going to be good. I think there's three teams in the NFC North that are going to be good. I don't know what to make of Carolina and Tampa Bay and Atlanta. And I still think they're kind of toiling away in anonymity. Somebody's got to win the division, of course, as Carolina did last year. And they all were 8-9, except for the Saints, who were 6-11. But I still think Seattle, L.A., and San Francisco. So it's kind of the same as what we saw last year. It's just whether or not the Packers are going to have a home game versus a wild card road game. You know? So where is, when you look at Vegas, and Vegas usually pretty close to the money lines. When you look at Vegas, you look at what the Packers have done, increase some of the talent, and even some of the talent that they got rid of and exchanged, I think the talent that they got, or at least on paper, historically speaking, is a little better and a little more durable. Right? So how much better are they? How much better? If you get a good, healthy Micah Parsons back, you don't lose Tucker Kraft. He's back. Devontae Wyatt is back. You get a little bit of Excel out of the offensive line. They get a little bit better. You're better up front with Hargrave and company. How much better are they? You know? Think about it. 877-867-1670, 877-867-1670. Thomas, good point. He said the Vikings were 9-8, had terrible quarterback play. Kyler Murray, going to be a big improvement, so don't sell him short. Kyler Murray's historic run has been plays great for seven games, either gets hurt or just goes into the tank. He has yet to put a full season of football together. So history will tell you that he'll play really good, you'll be worried about him, and then he's going to go down, he'll disappear, cry, whine, and bitch, and off he'll go. Maybe that'll change because he's now in the NFC North, because we all know everybody gets better in the NFC North. But that being said, there you go. Tim says, do you have birds in the studio? Tim, I opened the windows today. All the doors are open. The doors are open, the windows are open. I thought, you know what, I'm going to let the outside in. So it does kind of sound like I'm doing it in a tree house, doesn't it? Yeah. But I did. I opened the doors and windows. So if you hear the birds, I know normally you're supposed to have quiet and silence, but you and I both know. We just let it all hang out here. Who cares, right?
3: It's kind of nice. People like it on the Masters.
20: Yeah.
3: Why not put it on the Bill Michaels Show? I liked your point about Kyler, and I think Matt Collar will probably tell us more about this. They won the same amount of games as the Packers with miserable quarterback play. Maybe I'm more bullish on the Packers than you are when you say, well, I don't think this could be a 13-win team. I think they should have won 12 or 13 games last year, even with injuries to Micah Parsons and Tucker Kraft, and they gagged a bunch of them away. So I think this team has the capability to win that many. Now, whether or not they will, but I think when you say, well, this isn't a 13-win team, I think you let them off the hook, because I think they should have won that many last year, even with all the injuries they had down the stretch.
20: I agree with you. I'm strictly going by historically speaking of what we've seen. I can't unsee five losses, five come-from-behind losses. I can't unsee that.
3: So this is not a team you think will win 13 games. That's not necessarily you saying this can't be a 13 or this shouldn't be a 13.
20: Correct.
3: Team. Okay, got it.
20: I think my reality is, I said at the beginning of all of this, I said my reality is like an 11-win team. That's kind of my reality. Give or take, depending on if they learn how to win and learn how to, you know, kind of win consistently and be able to get a lead and hold on to it. But I can't unsee what they've done in the past. I need more leadership from Matt LaFleur. I need more culture from Matt LaFleur. I need more down the stretch of here we go on my back with Jordan Love. I need a defense that says, I don't care what happens. We're going to go take the ball away or we're going to go stop you. I need more of that. If I get it, then I'll become this huge believer. I'm going to be the guy on the bandwagon, driving the bus, flying the flags out the window, wearing the green and gold glasses. But until then, I can't do that. And I don't think many Packers fans can. I think there's a lot of hope, but I don't think there's a lot of belief because we just saw too many ugly collapses last year to make us go, okay, what's going to be different? Wash, rinse, repeat. So we'll wait and see. But I still think this is a team that's capable of winning 11 games, even with some of the substandard play that we've seen in the past. Speaking of Matthew Collar and the Purple Insider, we are going to have him on next. He is going to join us. We'll talk about what's going on in Minneapolis and around the rest of the National League, NFC North. We'll get into all of that as well, as I'm thinking National League Central, because the Brewers are on the road taking on the Cubs tonight, so that's a big series going on. So we got all that coming up, so don't go anywhere. We're going to talk some NFC North and some Vikings football when we return. Stay tuned. This portion of it, congratulations again. Amy turned 50, but Dwayne and Dwayne's covered all. He took a few days off. They're down on the Floribama shores, down in Alabama. I saw they did a fish boil last night and everything, so a couple of days off, but he'll be back at it later this week. And if you're looking for a boat cover, if you're looking for upholstery, if you're looking for anything like that, maybe some gym equipment and office furniture, maybe an awning out in front of your business, Dwayne's Cover It All. 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

0: Bill Michaels Show. We're back. Hopefully, your day is fantastic. Hopefully, you enjoyed a few point beverages over the weekend. I did yesterday. I had one of the Drop Dead Blondes sitting there watching some racing, watching the pole qualifying for the Indianapolis 500. They had a hell of a block party in Stevens Point. I didn't get a chance down there. We wanted to go down and see it. We just didn't have a chance to get down there. But they had a big block party this past weekend in Stevens Point, and Point Brewing shut down the area, and they had tents and food vendors and music, and it was a great time. A lot of people showed up. It was beautiful, beautiful weather. You couldn't have asked for much better weather. So our friends at Point still getting it done locally. Buy local, shop local, all that kind of good stuff. Check out our friends at Point Brewing. Brewing excellence since 1857 right there in Stevens Point, Wisconsin. There you go. Stevens Point. Love Stevens Point. Got to get back up there and do some stuff up there, as a matter of fact. Joining us on the phone, our good buddy Matthew Collar from the Purple Insider. Matthew, how you doing?
1: Oh, I'm doing okay. Kind of bored. What's next? We got the draft. We have the schedule release. Give me more football. Oh, wait.
0: Yeah, I know.
1: Wait for forever. So speculation season, I guess.
0: Well, you got Kyler Murray coming. I mean, there's some optimism there, I would guess, right?
1: Oh, yeah, 100%. I mean, you know, when we went into the offseason, it was very unclear who the quarterback of the Vikings was going to be. And if you ran down the options, I mean, outside of Kyler Murray, it was pretty bleak. It was like Kirk Cousins, Geno Smith. I don't know, would Daniel Jones come here for some reason? Like, you know, that sort of thing.
0: Right.
1: And to land on Kyler Murray feels like, you know, the line from Breaking Bad, like, how do they keep getting away with this? Feels the same sort of way for the Vikings in using other teams' quarterbacks to succeed. And, you know, with Murray, well, he did not, you know, end on a strong note in Arizona. Otherwise, he wouldn't be a Viking. When you go back through the guy's history, there's plenty to see where you could look at and go, well, this guy can play with any quarterback in the NFC North when he's at his best and when he has a supporting cast. And, you know, I've been thinking about this, that we make fun of the Jets and the Browns a lot because they're hilarious. But Arizona belongs right in that category of the most abominable franchises in the entire NFL, and that's not the case for the Minnesota Vikings. I don't think Kyler Murray has ever had coaching of this level, wide receivers of this level. You know, so I think there is a good chance that he can have some sort of revenge tour. And at the same time, he's also flawed enough as a quarterback where you could see it not working at all. So there is a very wide range of potential outcomes for Kyler Murray.
0: Well, I said it before, Kyler Murray can be a great quarterback for seven games, and then he's either hurt or something happens, and then he's crying, whining, bitching, and moaning. So you know you're going to get tremendous play out of him for a short period of time. It's whether or not he can actually put a whole season together, because he's never done it in his entire career. You know what I mean?
1: No, you're absolutely right. I mean, that is Kyler Murray's career, is that he has these hot stretches where, you know, you start to hear the MVP talk. And you know who he reminds me a lot of is Baker Mayfield, where it sort of is the same story, where when he's hot, it's really, really tough to stop him. But then he has kryptonite. And I think that's true for a lot of quarterbacks in the NFL. We talk about Jared Goff being this way, where it's like Goff is a phenomenal quarterback, but if you get in his face a little bit, he, you know, changes quite a bit. And I think with Kyler Murray, his height is a factor. And I think it leads to him having to make a lot of plays out of structure because he can't always see the middle of the field. And, you know, throughout his career, as I've been watching back a lot of his games, there's a lot of times where if it's not the first read, he's just going to try to scramble and right, either throw on the run or and sometimes when that's working, oh, my gosh. I mean, he had in 2024 against the Rams, he blew them out, threw a bunch of touchdowns, and I watched that game back and went, if he plays like this, he's the MVP of the league. But then, you know, not too long after that, he plays a game where a team consistently pressured him. I think it was Seattle, and it's not anywhere near the same quarterback. So I think the goal right for the Vikings is, how can you even that out? Like, how can you have him play in structure more? And I think one of the answers is by having Justin Jefferson, because the best that Kyler Murray ever played was when he had a number one wide receiver in DeAndre Hopkins that he could rely on play after play. And since then, I mean, Marvin Harrison Jr. is not talked about as one of the biggest busts in recent memory, but he really is not very good. And, you know, I think it's going to be a big change there. But you're exactly dead on. That's the question. Instead of seven, can you get 10 and then win one or two more with defense? I don't know. Like, I think it's in there, but it's really up to Kyler Murray to make it happen.
0: I look at this division, and I just don't know. I still think Detroit, pound for pound, player for player, probably the best team in the division. We all know what happened last year with Chicago, but we do know that you can't transfer every year the amount of turnovers and come from behind wins, because that just doesn't translate. Either you learned how to win or you figured out ways to win because you couldn't win early on in ball games. The Packers, they've made changes. They've gotten a little bit deeper, in my opinion. They got a little more durable, in my opinion, but I don't know how much better they're going to be. But they'll get their force multipliers back in Tucker Kraft and Micah Parsons, and then obviously the Vikings. How do you like this division?
1: Well, I like the idea of it being as wide open as possible, and every single game is going to be nuts. I mean, in previous years, you know, there was the Bears were tanking or the Lions were tanking. You go back 4 or 5 years. That is not the case now. I mean, all these teams have built to really win in this window. And last year we kind of saw the result of that, which was how condensed the division was. You are, you know, a kick here away, a fumble or interception or an injury away from it being completely flipped on its head. And it was funny, the Lions finished last, but also had the best point differential in the division, which I think tells you a lot just about how close it is. I tend to agree with you that Detroit has the best chance of bouncing back and being great if they stay healthy defensively, because the last 2 years when they've gotten hurt, it's just limited what they could do on defense. And even with a new defensive coordinator last year, you saw how much they had to change just because they were missing all their players. And, I mean, I don't know if that's a result of Dan Campbell biting ankles or whatever, or the way that they play, the way they practice. I mean, the Vikings don't tackle in training camp. And, you know, a team like Detroit is very, very physical. Does that, you know, take its toll throughout a season on guys? I don't know. But it feels like every year that's their reason slash excuse for not being everything that they could be. But on paper, I think that they are the strongest roster. With Chicago, I mean, the whole world sees exactly what you're talking about. Like, we know this regression thing really well. When the team finishes, this happened to the 2022 Vikings, when they finish every game with a last-second kick, a last-second throw, a bunch of interceptions. You're probably not repeating that. The one question I have, though, and this is where the division could be flipped on its head for a long time, would be if Caleb Williams takes that next step. Like, I mean, if there's one guy that's comparable to Josh Allen in the league, it's probably him with his physical gifts and his lack of accuracy, because on a play-to-play basis, he sprays the ball all over the place. He was one of the least accurate quarterbacks in the NFL. But yeah, if that changes, then we're all in danger if that changes for Caleb Williams.
0: I looked at, we were talking earlier last week about, once the schedule came out, about, you know, the odds. And the Packers are favored in most games. There's a possibility of a 13-win season, yada, yada. But I can't unsee five come-from-behind losses from last year. Now, granted, you didn't have Micah Parsons, you didn't have Tucker Kraft, you didn't have Devontae Wyatt down the stretch. I understand that, and that does affect things. But I can't unsee a culture of giving teams the opportunity to come back and beat you. So I still say the Packers might be an 11-win team. That's kind of where I'm looking, maybe plus minus one. What do you see out of the Vikings if you have to sit here today and prognosticate a win total?
1: Man, yeah, that's really hard, because who's playing quarterback by, like, week eight, right? Because, I mean, you could see Kyler Murray being great and them, you know, with Brian Flores' defense, which I think will regress a little bit because they've lost some players, including Javon Hargrave for the Packers. And, you know, but still, you could see them being like an 11 or 12-win team if everything goes right. You could also see Kyler getting hurt, Kyler getting frustrated, them just having to bail and go to J.J. McCarthy. Like, everything feels on the table. And that's what's so interesting, is that the other three teams are very stable. As you mentioned with the Packers, the range of outcomes is like 9 to 11 wins, and it's very hard to see it going any other way. I would say the same thing is true for the Detroit Lions and probably even for the Bears as well, unless Caleb really regresses badly. But with the Vikings, I mean, it could go any direction for them. I think, you know, the best case scenario is kind of what we do in May, that they're right there in the division. And I don't know if they're strong enough to actually compete for a Super Bowl unless Kyler is someone that he's never, ever been before. But it feels like each one of these teams, if you're in their fan base, you could say, oh, yeah, absolutely could see them winning the division, absolutely could see them finishing in last place, which I don't know if that's true for any other division in the NFL.
0: Hargrave, you mentioned him. Tell me about Hargrave in the middle, because it looks like the Green Bay Packers are going to use him as a down lineman. They've picked up their true nose tackle in the draft, obviously alongside Devontae Wyatt. What does Hargrave still bring to the table, do you think?
1: Yeah, you know, I think with the Vikings last year, if you're just looking at his numbers, they're probably not really telling the true story, because at the beginning of the season, I think the Vikings struggled to find the right spot for Javon Hargrave, and they gave away Harrison Phillips for no reason that any of us could figure out. So then Hargrave was asked to handle a role that he never really has handled, and he's over 30 years old. He's been in the NFL for a long time. And so there was a lot of him playing the nose tackle position, which is unusual for him. But at the end of the season, there was a switch from Flores in the way that they used him, and the light kind of came on, and you saw the player who's just still got that quick first step. He is a highly intelligent player. He's got burst that's remaining even into his 30s, and he's also a very good technical rusher. So I think that, you know, the Vikings probably weren't very pleased to see Hargrave sign with the Packers, because I think there still is a lot there. And the fact that he was able to stay healthy with the Vikings would be a good omen for the Packers.
0: Real quick, powerhouses in the NFC, because I was starting to go through this, and I still think there's probably going to be one or two teams that play wild card coming out of the NFC North. I think it's going to be down between Philadelphia and Dallas over in the East. I still don't like the South. I don't know if there's really a true contender there. And then there's three teams that could do damage between the Rams, the 49ers, and still the reigning champion Seattle Seahawks out there in the West. What is the power rankings like in the NFC, do you think?
1: Yeah, that's funny you mentioned that, because I've been doing a bit on my show of trying to power rank the NFC and, you know, like do it before the draft, doing it before free agency. And I keep coming up with different number three teams in the NFC every time. It's like, okay, Los Angeles and Seattle deserve the benefit of the doubt. They didn't change a whole lot. And especially with the Rams, they changed in a very positive way by getting a couple of new cornerbacks in there. So those teams are going to be probably the best in the NFC. But then who's number three? The last time I settled on Philadelphia, because they were able to trade for Jonathan Greenard, and then they were able to, you know, draft Mekhi Lemon. So, you know, I feel like Philadelphia is probably number three. You could make a case for San Francisco based on reputation, even though I don't think their roster's as strong. And probably the sneaky one would be, well, either any team in the NFC North that has everything go right, Or maybe Dallas, like, because Dallas's defensive coordinator, Matt Eberflus, as we well know, behind the times, I would say, a little bit. You really saw that from them. But their offense was downright prolific at times. So if they continue to do that offensively and even have an average defense, they, I think, could surprise people.
0: Great stuff. Matthew, appreciate it as always. What you got coming up in the Purple Insider?
1: Ranking stuff, power ranking stuff, trying to have as much fun as possible in the summer. OTAs, mini camps, I don't know. You know how it goes at this time.
0: Yeah, I know.
1: So we'll have some fun.
0: It's fishing in the dark right now, man. I appreciate it. Matthew, great stuff, and then we'll talk to you soon, okay?
1: Anytime, man. Thanks.
0: Thanks, pal. There you go. Matthew Collar, Purple Insider, joining us on the Schneider Big Orange Hotline. Going to go and take a quick break. Come back. We got more to get to. Don't go anywhere. A lot more of the Bill Michaels Show happening right after this.
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0: Welcome, Bill Michaels Show, Monday edition, soggy Monday edition. Had some storms this morning, nothing big, nothing bad today. It was great, though. Happened about, maybe 6 this morning. Heard the rumble. I left the windows open, heard the rumble of thunder. Couple of cracks, nothing bad. It wasn't like severe. Wind wasn't going crazy. Rain started to come. I'm like, oh, this is perfect. I just wish I had more time to sleep in. Got up about 45 minutes later.

Mary, thank you for being observant over on the over on the live stream. And Mary followed us over on Instagram. So you can too, by the way. Savvy Mama 513. I think that's our buddy Barbie. Barbie's over there. D-Shock over there joined us on Instagram. And Packer Backer 44 joined us on Instagram. Come on over to Instagram. The Bill Michael Show. You can make the meter move behind us. 4926. Wanted to get it to 5,000 by the end of the week. That would be fantastic. If you don't follow us over there on Instagram, please do so. Please do so. We got an hour down. We got three more yet to go. We'll talk more, obviously, Packers. We got some Brewers coming up, all kinds of good stuff. And we're going to get more into kind of the I don't necessarily want to say the power rankings, so to speak. But what I do want to look at is you tell me who you think strongest team in the division is. And I've got something that I always say, and I can't say it. I'm going against myself. I'm kind of a hypocrite. It pains me to say it right now, but I'm going to say it. So you got to stick around. I'll tell you what it is. I'll tell you what it is. By the way, the New Orleans Pelicans hiring Jamal Mosley as their new head coach. So Darvin Ham did not get the job. Jamal Mosley is going to be the Pelicans' new head coach down in New Orleans. So Darvin Ham staying with the Bucks? I'd like to think so. I'd like to think so. So think about that as well. All right, let's do this. We'll take a break. We'll come back. We got a lot more to get to. Bill Michaels Show rolls on. 1 hour down, 3 hours yet to go. Don't go anywhere. We'll be back right after this.

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2: The sweep of...
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2: Well, the Milwaukee Brewers could not complete the sweep of the Minnesota Twins yesterday out in Minneapolis as they would fall 5-4. Starting pitcher Robert Gasser would go four innings, giving up three hits, two earned runs while striking out three. And offensively, both Garrett Mitchell and Christian Yelich would homer for the crew, but the Brewers would leave 11 men on base and go 1-4 with runners in scoring position. Here's more from manager Pat Murphy on never getting the big hit.
3: To keep us in the game, we were definitely in the game. We just didn't get the big hit with two outs. Plenty of chances. What were we, runners in scoring position? 1-for-14. And we lead the league in that, right? Yeah, and guys, again, like guys like Bowers, I mean, those two balls are out of most days at 105, and whatever the thing is usually homers. So we hit some balls good and got nothing for it.
2: It is another series win for the Brewers, moving them to 26-18 on the year. Good for second in the NL Central and a game and a half behind the Cubs for first place. Now the Brewers will head to Wrigley as they continue on with their six-game road trip, taking on the Cubs for the first time this season. As for the Cubs, they have lost six out of their last 10. Tonight, the Brewers will send Brandon Sproat to the mound, while the Cubs will counter with their lefty, Shota Imanaga. First pitch will be tonight at 6:40 from Wrigley.
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2: The Packers will begin phase three of their offseason program, OTA, starting late May with a mandatory minicamp June 9th through the 11th. And the Bucks are still looking for clarity in the Giannis Antetokounmpo drama with the organization. For the Wisconsin Sports Zone Network, I'm Ebo.

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Yeah.

0: have back right now. Big series coming up. Big series in the sense of just kind of getting a little dominance, you know. But all in all, you'd really, I mean, come on. You want at least two out of three, you know. Oh, no. Done! I don't know why, but that felt glorious. It just did. 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I just got a note. My buddy Dwayne, who I mentioned in the first hour of the program from Dwayne's Covered All, his significant other Amy, they are celebrating her 50th birthday. He's walking the shores of the Alabama coast right now, listening to the program. Amy's laying in the sun. He's walking up and down the beach, enjoying himself, listening on the Wisco Sports Zone app, which is awesome. You can watch it. 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Behind me, ladies and gentlemen, we have got the Instagram meter. And judging by many of you, you said if you're going to get one, get a Facebook meter. So we might get the Facebook meter. TikTok, not a lot of people are on. That's which I don't mind being part of the younger generation, but we might do the Facebook meter. However, we got 4,926 followers, trying to grow it to at least 5,000, hopefully by the end of the week. If you haven't followed us on Instagram yet, please do it. Just search Instagram, The Bill Michaels Show. Same thing on Facebook, same thing on TikTok. We're on the Twitch app, the Kick app, the LinkedIn app as well, and our television show, 8 o'clock Central Time, Saturday nights in Milwaukee. That is my 24 TV. That is my 24 TV. There you go. Great way to follow us. And again, to everybody,
1: there's nothing like the view from the Chiefs.
0: Love our Chiefs seats viewers each and every day. We got them all following us on all the different platforms. I see a bunch over on, we've got Facebook, YouTube, Twitch, Kick. I see people following us, a couple hundred over there on, X, following us on X today. So we got a good group of people. Thanks to everybody over there on the in the cheap seats. We love you. Love you like a third cousin. That's for damn sure. 877-867-1670, 877-867-1670. If you want to find it, or if you want to find us, please give us a shout. We would love to hear from you. Okay. All right. We talked in the last hour with Matthew Collar from the Purple Insider, and we were talking with him about the NFC North, about the Vikings and such. If you look at this division, you tell me who's the best team in the division. Who's the best team in the NFC North? I don't even think we've got a consensus on that, to be perfectly honest with you. Who's the best team in the NFC North? I'd like to know. I'd like to know who you're thinking of. I mean, do you believe it's the Packers? I still think pound for pound, player for player, it probably right now is still Detroit. But who is the best team in the NFC North? Who's the best team in the NFC North? 877. It's simple. As it stands right now, who's the best team in the NFC North? 877-867-1670, 877-867-1670. Because I don't even know if we've got a consensus on that. You know what I mean? I don't think we do. Talon says, hey, that's a great question you asked earlier. Great interview with Matthew Collar. I listen to him all the time on the podcast as I listen to all the stuff that pertains to the NFC North. I'm not quite sure who the best team is. But as you always say, until you knock the crown off of the champion, they have to be considered the best. That's the Chicago Bears. Would you agree? Talon, when you brought that up, I had to think about this. And I'm a hypocrite. Because I always say, until you knock the crown off the champion, they're the champions, right? I can't say that about the Bears. The Bears ran on this tank full of enthusiastic whatever. You know, I don't know how to put it. I don't think they're the best team. I don't think pound for pound they're the best team. I think they got a new life with a head coach that completely revamped, I'm going to say this, their culture. Who didn't give a damn. He wanted to be hated. He wants rivalries. He wants you to be the bad guy. Who cares? Let's go be the aggressor. Let's go be the bad guy. Let's talk bad about other franchises. Let's incite other fan bases. We don't care. We've been a doormat long enough. We want to build the culture. And that's what he did. And he got them to believe in it. I don't think they're the best pound-for-pound team, but he got them to believe in it. And I've always said, you're right. Until you knock the crown off the champion, they're the champions. They're the best team. I can't say that. I still think Detroit is. Player for player, I think the Packers are a close second. And then the Bears and the Vikings. What Matthew Coller had to say about Caleb Williams is, if this guy ever figures out how to be a quarterback in the pocket, then he's as dangerous gets. Because he's got that stuff that we talk about all the time. He's got it. You see it. There's a will of, I will not be denied. He's going to make some boneheaded plays. But he's got a little, God, do I dare say this? He's got a little Favre in him.
2: I think he's got a lot of Rodgers, too. He might
0: Favre, Rodgers,
2: he protects
0: yeah.
2: the ball a lot better than Favre does.
0: Yes.
2: He's got that thing with Rodgers where he can get out of the pocket and you think you have him and you think the play's over and it's not.
0: Yes.
2: But Rodgers, especially early on, could also three-step drop, five-step drop, plant, deliver, which is something that Caleb hasn't done as much of consistently yet, which I think is what
0: 100%. I will say this. He's nowhere near as intelligent at the line of scrimmage as Rodgers is. But he's got that ability. That I'll agree with that. I can't deny that. And maybe when people don't want to hear it, but maybe that's that little bit of what we want to see out of Jordan Love, where it's just, I will not be denied. Won't happen. So anyway, long story short is, who's the best team in the division? Thanks for Talon. Thanks for calling me out on it. Because I can't say the Bears, which I'm sure that there's a lot of people that are going, like, right on, man. I'm glad you didn't say it was the Bears. But I can't say it's the Bears right now. Can't do that. 877-867-1670. 877-867-1670. You tell me. Who is that team right now? Right now. That you think is the best team in the NFC North. Let's go to Larry, listening to us in Eau Claire. Larry, what's happening today, man? What's going on?
3: Oh, wow. That was fast. You guys
0: yeah.
3: are good.
0: Thank you. It's all Grant.
3: I know Grant, too. He'll remember me from a discussion we had at a bar called the Broken Arrow up in Ladysmith. But anyway, I just got back from Tampa area for 6 months down there, and right before I left, we were all golfing, got together, and we started talking about who's the best team in each division. And there are a couple guys from Philadelphia, a couple guys from Dallas, there are a lot of guys from the Detroit area, and their consensus when it was all done and we ranked them all was Detroit would be number one, Green Bay would be two. No one has any faith in Chicago, and they said absolutely no one has any faith in the Vikings on kind of they don't have a quarterback. Mm-hmm. That was their consensus. I kind of agreed. They also said that the problem with Green Bay is they're a one-player team, and they showed it last year. One player gets hurt. It could be Love. It could be a defensive end. It could be a running back. And they fall apart. And I kind of agree with that, too. It's like they cannot just plug in another player and keep going.
0: Mm-hmm.
3: So that's kind of what I kind of agreed with that. You know, if Jordan Love goes down, last year we had a quarterback back him up. Now we don't.
0: Mm-hmm.
3: If, you know,
0: yeah.
3: We lost the defensive end last year. And what happened? We lost five games in a row.
0: Right. Well, they lost. The one thing about losing players, if you lose your quarterback, if you lose, there's not many teams that can overcome losing their starting quarterback unless you don't have a good one to begin with. So that I get. But what they lost was not just one guy. They lost Devontae Wyatt. They lost Tucker Kraft. They lost Michael Parton. The three really, I mean, guys were on their way to one, have possibly Pro Bowl seasons. So when you lose those guys, that's tough to overcome. Now, if you lose Keyshawn Nixon, if you lose, Xavier McKinney, and if you lose, Jordan Morgan, yeah, you can probably mix and match and probably figure that out because you still have your force multipliers. I don't think you figure that out without Micah Parsons, Tucker Kraft, and Devontae Wyatt, much like we saw. But I agree with you in the sense that you lose one guy, it's almost like the wind comes out of their sails. Like they're conditioned to believe that if they don't have everybody, they can't win. And you could feel that. That's the problem.
3: Yeah, these guys also said that the other thing about Green Bay is they do not know how to finish a game. They don't know how to step on the throat. They said, I mean, these are guys from Philadelphia,

0: health done.
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0: We are coming to Door County. Can't wait. Can't wait. We are going to be on July 31st. We're going to be at Lake Fire Winery, and really looking forward to it. Just can't wait. Never been? Haven't been to Door County, much less Bailey's Harbor and Lake Fire Winery. We're going to be to Lake Fire Winery on Friday, July 31st. Now, on the 30th, we're going to be at the Firehouse over there in Sturgeon Bay, the Firehouse Bar and Restaurant. Looking forward to that. I think that's the name of it. I got to be sure. But that's where we're going to be. So on Thursday, we're going to be at the Firehouse in Sturgeon Bay. Then we're heading over to Bailey's Harbor, and we're going to be at Lake Fire Winery in Bailey's Harbor on Friday the 31st, and I can't wait. So I'm just I'm ecstatic about going up and seeing Jake and Michelle. I mean, everybody over there that you know is part owner or owns Lake Fire Winery, and all the staff and man, it's just going to be a lot of fun. We're going to have a great time. The views. Hopefully, we can do the show outside, which would be even better. Got to get a tent, but hopefully, we can do the show outside. If we can't, we'll do it inside. But can't wait. Lake Fire Winery, we're going to be there, so make your plans. If you're going to be in Door County, the end of July, which we all know, July and August and everything up in Door County, in September, to that for that matter, always spectacular. But we got a place to stay, which we figured it out. We're bringing the RV. Thanks to our friends at Skipper Buds up there. I don't even know where they're at, but we're going to be staying at Skipper Buds and on their property. And then out there tooling around, I'm bringing the bike, bringing the Harley, going to go ride around on the islands and stuff, or ride around the area up there afterwards. But Lake Fire Winery, we're going to be there in Bailey's Harbor on Friday, July 31st. Can't wait. Can't wait. 877-867-1670, 877-867-1670. Buckshot Bobby said, who's going to have a better statistical season, Matthew Golden or Christian Watson? Whew. That's a great question. I'm gonna say Matthew Golden, and here's the reason why. Durability. I want to see Christian Watson injury free for a season. Now, if he misses a game, that's one thing. That's one thing. But if he misses five or six, that'll be different. So I'll just say because of durability, I'll say Matthew Golden. Who you got, Grant? Who you think's going to have a better season? Matthew Golden or Christian Watson, statistically speaking?
1: Oh, Christian Watson.
0: Okay.
1: Were you buying a lot of Matthew Golden stock?
0: I kind of am. I'm only kind of saying it just because I've seen Christian Watson lose so many games to injury. And I know he's figured out the hamstring, which is awesome. And I love the fact that he has. And I'm not knocking him. It's just, you know, history is what it is. It is what it is. 877-867-1670, 877-867-1670. So there you go. That's at least our thoughts. And we differ, which is great. Take your pick. We differ. Theo says, hey, guys, I think we're way off base here. I think the team that's going to surprise everybody is going to be the Minnesota Vikings. If they've got Kyler Murray playing well for at least 11 or 12 games, this team is probably going to win that many and surprise many in the division. I think they're a really good football team that nobody's considering. He goes on and talks about Brian Flores and the defense. Theo, you might not be way off. I just think that they've eroded a little bit over the last couple of years. The uncertainty at quarterback. But Kevin O'Connell's a good coach. If you had to rank the coaches in the division, that might be another way to go. Not that we really, you know, get into the ranking things, but if you had to rank them, who's the best coach in the division? Dan Campbell, since he took over, has done nothing but ascended. Last year was a down year for him, but he also lost two of his, you know, brain trusts for his defensive and offensive coordinators that they had to replace, and then made a change mid-season. Matt LaFleur has certainly had the most wins over a longer period of time, and he's got the longevity in the division. Kevin O'Connell has maybe done more with less. And Ben Johnson came in and took the world, you know, by storm in building a culture there. Now can they expound upon it this year, just kind of teaching his team how to win? That I don't know. I don't even, for those that say, well, Matt LaFleur's not a great head coach, but he's a good offensive coordinator. I don't even know if he'd be the best play caller in the division right now. By what we've seen, where, you know, the perception is there's these restraints on Jordan Love, and he, you know, why are you doing this? Why are you not giving them more freedom like we've seen out of Jared Goff or seen out of, you know, even Kyler Murray and going all the way back to Kirk Cousins and Sam Darnold and what they've been able to accomplish over there in Minnesota, and then what Ben Johnson was able to do in 1 year with Caleb Williams. I don't know. That's a great question. That's why this division is so difficult to predict. That's a great question. Josh says, hey, guys, I still think the Packers are the team to beat. I think they've got the most high-end players out of any team, which is a good topic within itself, Josh. He also says, you were talking about a lawn kit that puts lines on your yard. What is it? And have you taken a picture of it yet? Josh, no, I haven't taken a picture. It is called Big League Lawns, and the equipment attaches to the back of my new John Deere tractor, and it's awesome. It really, when I cut my yard on, I think it was Thursday or Friday, I cut my lawn. It was Thursday. I cut my lawn. And when Kristen came over, she thought maybe I was cutting it and striping it in honor of the PGA Championship. And I said, no, I'm just, that's just the way it is now. She goes, oh my God, it looks like a fairway of a golf course. I just kind of smiled, went, okay, thank you very much. So, yeah, but it's called Big League Lawns. Not cheap by any stretch of the imagination. Not cheap, but it does a job. Does it pretty well. So, anyway, thank you for asking, though. 877-867-1670. 877-867-1670. Find us. I got some text messages to get to. Hey, Bill, Blaine in Augusta here. I'm a rural Merrill carrier, so I listen most days. I hear you say that the Lions are the best team pound for pound in the division, but not much explanation. Would love to hear you and Grant take a deeper dive into all four teams and go position by position. To me, if all are healthy, we stand up pretty well against all of them. Versus the Lions, I like our safeties, D-line, and even the pass rush. I would take Parsons over Hutchinson. They may have the edge in receivers and corners, but I call us even on the running backs and tight ends. With the protection, I'd take a Love over Goff. Both teams have questions on the offensive line, but I hope ours has been addressed. That's my amateur take. In the slow dog days of summer, I would love a player-by-player comparison of the starters of each NFC North team down to the flipping long snapper to put some meat on the bone of which teams really have the most talent. That's a great question. That's a great question. I get it. I can do that. I can give you a little bit of pound for pound when we come back. I don't mind doing that. That's there. We'll throw some meat on the bone. That's there. I get it. We'll do that when we come back. We have anything else scheduled here, Grant? I don't want to be like stepping on anybody's toes.
1: No. You're good. So just a professional reset. So we have Steve Zottke at 12:18 with an update.
0: Yep.
1: And then Cody Delmendo to talk Cubs at 1:00.
0: There we go. So we got Cubs later on today, which your Brewers are on the road. Taking on the Cubs, for those that did not know, in case you were sleeping under a rock, you've got to. Right now, I did. Artie, who was listening to us in Chicago, said, Bill, you're right. It's storming like crazy here, but it looks like it's going to be better. Imanaga goes to the hill today for the Cubs. Sprout goes to the hill today for the Brewers. Brewers on the road, 6:40. 6:40 is a broadcast time. Our first pitch, I should say, down there in Chicago. Which it looks like there's going to be a window of opportunity to get this game in. So we're excited about that as well. So anyway, let's do this. We'll take a break. We'll come back. We got a lot more to get to. Don't go anywhere. This portion of the program brought to you by our new home up in Titletown. Can't wait. Looking forward to the football season. Now, don't get there too fast. We still want our summer. But the Green and Gold Postgame Show is going to emanate live from Home Field Pub and Social. 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
1: Yeah.
0: Road America came alive. We're going to be there this Friday doing a live broadcast. No racing this weekend. I mean, there's some stuff going on the track, but Moto America comes next weekend. Not this coming weekend, but next weekend. And then you've got the SCCA June Sprints, which they're called June Sprints because that's when they happen, June 5th through the 7th. And then IndyCar comes to town after the Indianapolis 500 and a race after that, IndyCar. The XPEL Indy Grand Prix presented by AMR is going to happen June 18th through the 21st. After that, it's the Cheese Capital Cup featuring Trans Am and the Speed Tour. You got the WeatherTech Vintage Weekend with Brian Redman. That's in mid-July, and then it goes on from there. But if you are looking for season passes, which are still available, corporate sponsorships, still available, on-site camping. Now, RVs, kind of tough to squeeze you in there at this point. But if you want to throw a tent down, maybe you got a little tow behind, you want to just kind of pitch a tent somewhere, you can do that. RV sites, they're pretty much gone. But the camping can still do, and it's a blast. It's a lot of fun. We're going to be down near the carousel. We're going to be down near the Motorplex for the go-karts. That's where you're going to find our RV that weekend. So come on by and say hello. Going to be out there cruising around. I even got a small motor scooter for Kristen, so she can putt around the place. 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There you go. They started racing this weekend. Good stuff. Good stuff. Okay, so here we go. So you wanted us to go a little bit back and forth between as I make the Lions versus the Packers, okay? Let's just start here. Amara St. Brown, if you want to start with the wide receivers, let's go with the wide receivers. Jameson Williams, Isaac Tesla. They picked up Kendrick Law in the fifth round this past year. They've got Tom Kennedy. They got Greg Dortch. From Arizona. It's not a lot of names that are going to, you know, kind of set the world on fire. I think Amara St. Brown is one of the best. Jameson Williams, really good first-round draft choice a few years ago. Isaac Tesla, really, their top three are really good. They can probably compare pretty well with the Packers' top three, which is Christian Watson, Matthew Golden, albeit he's younger, only a second year in the league, and then Jaden Reed. The Packers might be a little deeper. I don't know if their top end is as good as, say, Amara St. Brown and the capability to go downfield in the hands. Christian Watson is going to have to prove it more and more and more, okay? So you start there. Then you go with the offensive line, the left tackle, Jordan Morgan, versus the left tackle, Penei Sewell. Penei Sewell, hands down, every day of the week, he's proven it, okay? You got Christian Mahogany. He's the left guard. They picked him up a couple of years ago in the sixth round. He's kind of worked himself into that starting guard position. Right now, I would take him over Banks. I would take him over Banks. He grades out a little bit better than Banks does on a consistent basis. Not as much high-end when it comes to the ability for the run. But for overall, Mahogany ranked a little bit higher than Banks. They got Cade May. Now, remember, their center last year, Frank Ragnow, retired. And then tried to come back and was injured and just couldn't do it, okay? So they picked up from Carolina, Cade Mays. Cade Mays comes into the league as kind of a veteran. 6'5", he's 325, been in the league for a while, 27 years old, still young enough to get the job done. He's got 5 years of experience. I'm going to take Cade Mays right now over what the Packers have, and that is Sean Ryan, okay? Now you go to Anthony Belton. Anthony Belton's a road grader. I like what Anthony Belton brings to the table. I just do. But he's got to be better in pass pro. He's got to be. Right now, they've got Tate Ratledge. Tate Ratledge, second-round draft choice, picked him up last year. Did not have a great season. Between those two guys, it's kind of a wash, okay? Then in the first round this year, they got Blake Miller. Blake Miller, I really liked. Really liked. Big kid coming out of Clemson. Dude is 6'7", 317, and they're going to put more weight on the guy. Big dude, right tackle. I like him. But I would take Zach Tom over him. I wouldn't call him a wash specifically because he's a rookie, hasn't played in the NFL yet. I'd take Zach Tom. Okay? So I think their wide receiving core, top end is better, but the Packers are probably a little deeper. I think their offensive line is better. Now it gets down to Tucker Kraft, say, versus LaPorta. And Sam LaPorta is really good. But Tucker Kraft was working on an all-pro season before he went down with a knee injury. Okay. Jared Goff over Jordan Love might be a wash. Jared Goff's been to a Super Bowl. Can't take that away. Been to played extremely well. Been to an NFC Championship game, has won it. Played well a couple of years ago. Last year, I think they lost their way when they lost Ben Johnson. Jahmyr Gibbs, Isaiah Pacheco, I think that's a better tandem than what the Packers have in Josh Jacobs, Chris Brooks, even Marshawn Lloyd, whatever. I think they're better there. So, does that help? There you go. Now you get to the defensive side of the football. Aiden Hutchinson, Micah Parsons, they wash each other out. They just do. I like Micah better, albeit this is going to be the second year back for Aiden Hutchinson coming back from injury. I think he's going to be even better this year. Talik Williams at the defensive tackle position, Aylin McNeil. They picked up Derek Moore. Derek Moore in the second round this past year I think is solid. They've got some guys behind them, Peyton Turner, who they picked up from Dallas going from the left defensive end. DJ Woonam. They picked him up from Carolina to go to the right defensive end. They got a little bit deeper. I don't know if they're better, but they got deeper. I do like what the Packers have better up front in Devontae Wyatt, Hargrave. I like that. I do like what they bring to the table with Carl Brooks. He might be out of the three, Devontae Wyatt, Hargrave, and Brooks. Brooks is the weaker of the group. I like the fact that Chris McClellan is a guy that can come in and really play that left defensive tackle position. I like him. They've got a true kind of nose tackle in him if they want to use him there. Deny Dennis Sutton is going to be a rotational outside linebacker. But now you get to the outside backers, Malcolm Rodriguez, Jack Campbell, Derek Barnes. Remember they lost Anzalone. I think Edgerrin Cooper and Hargrave, that combination might be better. I don't know what to make of the outside pass rush until Michael Parsons comes back because they don't have Rashawn Gary, who really wasn't much of anything. I don't know what to believe in Lucas Van Ness. He played pretty well down the stretch, but there's too many question marks there. So I think defensively, when they've got Brian Branch, Kirby Joseph, DJ Reed, their secondary, name-wise specifically, now I know Brian Branch and Kirby Joseph are both coming back from injuries. That's a far better secondary than what the Packers have. Far better. Terrion Arnold, I like over at the corner position as well. But again, going back to Derek Barnes, Jack Campbell, Malcolm Rodriguez, I just think their backers are better. Until the Packers' backers, I love Edgerrin Cooper, hair on fire guy, he's got to ascend. But I think Zaire Franklin is better than Quay Walker and a little more durable. But I still think that they're going to be better in the secondary than what the Packers will be. And again, this goes back to, there you go, pound for pound, okay? Pound for pound for what they have, I think they've got an edge. Is it a big edge? No. I said that before. I said I think it's a 1A and 1B, but I think Detroit's pound for pound probably the better team. Hogan Hatton is, by the way, their long snapper. In case you didn't know, Hogan Hatton. Packers have Matt Orzech is their long snapper. Packers had a problem. Blocks. Last year, process last year, kicks last year. They got Trey Smack. We don't know how he's going to be. Daniel Whelan, we know, is a terrific punter. You give the edge of the punting to Daniel Whelan. Jake Bates, solid. I'll give the nod to Jake Bates. I'll give the nod to Hogan Hatton at this point over what the Packers are putting out there when it comes to special teams. They got Tom Kennedy, kick returner, punt returner, that kind of thing. So I'll give the nod to them in the special teams because the Packers have to prove it there as well. That's my breakdown of these two teams, pound for pound, player for player, position for position. Packers get the nod in a lot of areas. I just think overall, I think by a couple of players, the Lions are better. And if you got to go to coaching, where would you go? I think Dan Campbell has created a culture. Now we'll see if it comes back and bounces back this year. The biggest thing for them is defensive and offensive coordinators. Do they really kind of grasp those positions and take a hold of it and make them better? Last year, they didn't. And that was part of their downfall, was the changeover. But pound for pound, culture for culture, I'll take Lions. Hopefully that makes sense to you. Is there anything in that, Grant, that I have missed? put it that way.
1: I know when you were talking about the defensive backfield, I think the strength of both the Lions and the Packers defense is that safety group. So
0: yeah.
1: I like Kirby Joseph and Brian Branch a lot. Xavier McKinney and Evan Williams are kind of supposed to be.
0: Evan Williams is ascending, man.
1: Well, that's the thing, Bill, is everyone says he is, and I agree that he is, but then, like, when we talk about the actual games, I expect him to be making plays, forcing turnovers, negative play. You know what I mean? You can't just talk about, well, they have all these great players that are ascending and young, and then once the games start, I'm not supposed to expect anything from those guys. Like, so I like Evan Williams. I think he's great, but then I should expect something from that safety group. Javon Bullard, if he's, you know, the slot corner safety, whatever, too. I know they really like him. So I think so often we celebrate how good McKinney and Evan Williams are, and then the games start, and we stop expecting things from those guys. And that's a group that's going to need to focus and force more turnovers and negative plays this year.
0: Yep. Well, with that I completely agree.
1: Brian Branch and Kirby Joseph do. Those guys are wrecking balls.
0: Yes, they do.
1: All over the place.
0: Yes, they do. You're absolutely right. Yes, they do. 877-867-1670, 877-867-1670. I want to get your thoughts. You can look at what I just went through. We got a lot of stuff over on our text line coming in as well. I want to get to. Stay tuned. This portion of the program brought to you by our friends at Burn Pit. 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Or you're going to look for them on the shelves over there at Walmart's now. They're at some Meijer stores. 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
0: Welcome. They had a great weekend. Nice weather on Friday, nice weather on Saturday. Yesterday, a little cool. But then a good one. Third Ward Beer Garden, Catalano Square, Milwaukee, back open. Saw some dogs down there, good pictures, which was a lot of fun. Just kind of see people down there in the green space enjoying themselves and hanging out, which is really cool. But May 27th, that is a week from Wednesday. That's when the Wisconsin State Fair Park opens back up, and Wednesday Night Live is back, and the Glam Band takes the stage, and excited about that. And after that, June 3rd, Wednesday night, Cheap Shots are there. Then June 10th, it is Chatty Pie. Cherry Pie takes the stage, and it goes on from there. It's a great summer. It's a great musical lineup. All you got to do is go to BudPavilion.com. Excuse me, I burped. BudPavilion.com. And you can see everything they have to offer. But the Bud Pavilion at the Wisconsin State Fair Park is back. Wednesday Night Live is back. And I'm excited. I'm excited. We're going to do a show there next Wednesday, provided that the weather's good. But we're going to be there. Exciting back to be there. There you have it. 877-867-1670. 877-867-1670. Dave says, you are all sleeping on the giant that is. Dave, by the way, is a Bears fan. He says, the Bears last year learned how to walk. Now it's time to run. And they're going to run it right up the ass of the Green Bay Packers, the Detroit Lions, and the Minnesota Vikings. They have figured it out. Their quarterback is only going to get better. They're going to have more trust as a group in their quarterback and their offense. Look for them to run wild on your ass. And as Ric Flair would say, woo, learn to love it. That is from Dave. Dave, I just can't.
13: Because the Bears still suck.
0: Can't do it, Dave. Can't do it. I'll believe it when I see it again. If they do it again this year, I'll be a believer. Takes a little while, though. I know you're excited, Dave. Tamp it down a little. Tamp it down a little. Okay? So you know. Who else? Let's see here. Our buddy Bill. Bill listening to us down in Belize right now. In Belize. Looking forward to another great Green Bay Packers upcoming season coming home for a couple of home games. I'm going to be also enjoying the crew kicking the Cubs' ass later on tonight. I've got the MLB package. I watch it every day down here in Belize. Great friends celebrating the legends of our sport. And we have got Packer backers down here in Belize. That is from Bill. Bill, you're the man. You're missed, Bill. Bill, long time curator kind of over at the Harley-Davidson Museum. Love that stuff. Love it. Aaron says, I think that the Packers are going to be number one, the Lions number two, with a close number three being the Chicago Bears. Still don't have a lot of belief in what the Vikings have going on. I think the Vikings' talent has eroded over the years. I don't know if they're going to be able to make it up just by adding Kyler Murray. LaTroy says, Kyler Murray's problem is exactly what you stated. He's a really good quarterback who has yet to put together a full season. If Kevin gets that out of him, then he's going to be a wizard of a coach. The problem is he just hasn't been able to do it. So if you look at his proof being in the pudding, it's

0: sure,
1: trying to go that way as well. And I think that's probably just the nature of the NFL, too, because you have, you know, three or four teams every year that didn't make it and three or four teams that did make it who don't make it. There's so much turnover.
0: Right.
1: But it's not the NBA necessarily where you take step one, step two, step three.
0: Mm-hmm.
1: It's a little bit more, I guess, volatile in the NFL. So I don't know that the Bears all of a sudden will just have it figured out this year, because we've been waiting for the Packers to do that for years. And I don't know that they've taken many steps forward since Jordan Love started starting.
0: Yep. And I completely agree. That's my biggest anticipation for this upcoming season. As much as I want to see Tucker Kraft come back and play well, and Micah Parsons, and, you know, can Matthew Golden be this? It's all once the ball is snapped. I want to see Jordan Love just ascend to where he can just say, okay, everybody, I've arrived. I'm that next. You know, here you go. He did it in that game against Dallas in the playoffs and made everybody open their eyes, and everybody's waiting for that next ascension since. And that's what I want to see. That's what I'm looking forward to. You had a good point in the DMs over there about what is the litmus test games for each team. Let's look at that when we come back. We got Steve Zocchi coming up. We're going to talk some racing as well. Don't forget Indianapolis 500 coming up this weekend. But we'll look at when you start to look at games and you go, okay, this is where you're really going to find out where the rubber meets the road with some of these teams. We'll talk about that as well when we come back. More on the Bill Michaels Show coming up right after this.
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3: Well, the Brewers and Cubs are going to get their first series of the season underway tonight down at Wrigley Field. It will be their first meeting since Milwaukee beat Chicago in Game 5 of the NLDS last October. Take that series. And it comes with the team separated by just 1.5 games for first place in the NL Central. Chicago struggled a bit lately, losing 6 of 10. Brewers are coming in having won 5 of their last 6 series. That included taking 2 of 3 from the Twins over the weekend, though they did have a chance for a sweep, but some defense and base running issues played a part in that not happening. Manager Pat Murphy, though, remains confident in his guys.
4: Those are the types of things that hurt, because you work on those things so much. You pride yourself. The team that you have plays defense, base runs. So when you don't do base running or defense, which is going to happen, but I'm always looking for ways to improve. So not down in the club. I trust them. I told you that from the beginning.
3: Brandon Sproat will get the ball for the Crew tonight. He's 1-2 with a 5.75 ERA. Cubs counter with Shota Imanaga. He's 4-3 with a 2.32 ERA. First pitch is set for 6:40.
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3: Well, nearly 10 NFL teams getting OTAs underway this week, but the Packers still going to have to wait another week before they get going. Instead, they're in week 3 of phase 2 of their offseason program. 8 OTAs get going next week in Green Bay. They're voluntary for players, though many have incentives in their contracts to attend. The only mandatory part of the offseason, a mini camp next month. With this Wisconsin Sports Zone Network update, I'm Zach Heil-Prin.

Welcome in to all of you. Bill Michaels Show. Just having a good day today. I don't care who you are. Always fun. Always glad to be here. It is, it's a banner day. You've got to the Brewers right now. They are on the road. It is Chicago time. Brandon Sprout, 1-2 with a 5.75 ERA, goes against the lefty Shota Imanaga. 4-3 with a 2.32 ERA. 6:40 game time tonight at Wrigley. All the games this week down at Wrigley are all evening games. And bullpen Christian Coria, by the way, celebrating his 33rd birthday today for the Brewers. There you go, a little bit of news. Brewers are.

0: 13-5 in their last 18 games, 8-2 over the last 10. And the Brewers are 5-0-1 over their last six series, including three consecutive series wins. They beat the Yankees, beat San Diego, beat Minnesota. So there you go. Did you know that through 44 games, the Brewers have used 44 different starting lineups?
1: I think it's the Brewers and the Astros are the only team to have never repeated a lineup so far this year.
0: How about that? Yeah. Crazy. And the Brewers have hit just 30 home runs this season, fewest in the major leagues, but they have surrendered just 34, which is also fewest in Major League Baseball. So there you go. They are fourth most right now with run differential as well. They're plus 61. Atlanta plus 98. Los Angeles, the Dodgers plus 94. By the way, the Dodgers come a call in this coming weekend. The Yankees plus 68, and then the Brewers plus 61. And the Brewers are third best in Major League Baseball in team ERA at 3.29. So there you go. A few facts for you. Just dropping some stuff here out of game notes today. Just dropping some stuff on you.
1: I think this year, I heard this morning, that they're either, are they nine games over, I believe? I think they're nine games over 500 mm-hmm. right now. It yeah. took them until late June to reach this mark last year, which is crazy because they didn't start this season poorly, but I don't think this has felt like a knockdown, drag-out, really good baseball team yet. But
0: right.
1: don't look now, over the last 2 weeks, what have they won? You know, a bunch of straight series, and their run differential is actually really good. It's not like they've won a bunch of fraudulent games. They've pitched really well, and their run differential is not that of a fraudulent team that's supposed to come back down to earth.
0: Yeah. No, they've been consistent. I mean, that's for damn sure. So they've been a good baseball team. You just want to see them. You want to see like Yelich and Churio and Vaughn get hot with a long ball, and then sprinkle in, you know, Bryce Terang or you know Sal Frelick or you know you sprinkle a few of those in. But that's you just want to see those guys get hot with the long ball, because if that happens, then it just things just change dramatically different for this team. 877-867-1670. Find us. Want to talk about signature games. Signature games for the NFC North. Signature games. I look at a couple of them right away. For the Bears. There's three of them within the first 5 weeks of the season for the Bears. They've got the Vikings at home. They have got the Eagles at home. That's a Sunday night game. Or no, excuse me, a Monday night game. And then they've got at Lambeau, the Packers. They've got the Panthers, the Vikings. Panthers on the road. They open up on the road. Then they come back home. They've got the Vikings and Eagles in back-to-back fashion. Then they've got the Jets. So they got three home games. By the way, the end of the schedule for the Bears, three of their last five games are on the road. The Dolphins are on the road. The Bills are on the road. The Packers are at home. The Lions are at home. And then they got to go and end their season in Minnesota. So they got three of their last five on the road. Packers have four of their last five at home. But they've got the Vikings for the second week, the Eagles for the third week, and then the Packers on the road at Lambeau for the fifth week. So if you're going to find out really how good those Bears are, you're going to find it out in those first 5 weeks. After that, they've got the Falcons. They get the Patriots that come home. They've got a tough stretch because once they get past the Falcons, they got the Patriots at home, the Seattle Seahawks on the road, and the Buccaneers at home. Before you get into the Saints, and then you get some more, you know, divisional stuff. They don't have, as a matter of fact, they've got the toughest schedule based off of last year's records and statistics out of any team. When you look at the Lions right away, they get the Saints at home. That opens their season. After that, they've got the Bills on the road. That's a significant game. Then they get a little bit of a reprieve for 3 weeks. They got the Jets, the Panthers, and the Cardinals before they get the Packers that come into Ford Field, the Packers and the Vikings. So they get, the Lions could get off to a fast start. They can get off to a fast start. If they can get the Saints, the Jets, the Panthers, and the Cardinals, that would put them at 4-1 by the time the Green Bay Packers, if they lose on the road against Buffalo, that would put them at 4-1 by the time the Packers come calling to Ford Field, and that's the end of October. They could be sitting at 4-1. So that's the, when you talk about starting off significantly, they've got a golden opportunity there. Meanwhile, Minnesota, if you want to look at their, Minnesota starts off with Green Bay at home. So right away, they get it. Then they've got the Bears. Then they've got the Buccaneers. They get a little bit of a reprieve between the Dolphins and the Saints before, I don't know what the Colts are going to be. And then they've got to go on the road and take on the Lions, the Bills, and the Packers. So they start off with two divisional rivals, a tough team, a semi-tough team in Tampa Bay. I don't know what Tampa Bay is going to be this year. But then they get seemingly a reprieve for three games before they get back into a tougher portion with the Lions, the Bills, and the Packers, and even the 49ers to that extent. So that's there when you talk about litmus test games. And the Green Bay Packers, as we all know, they start off on the road against the Vikings. They get the reprieve where they get to go to New York. But you know what? I kind of counted that game last year in Cleveland. I was like, that's a win. And boy, was I wrong. So, but then they get the Jets, the Falcons at home, on the road against the Buccaneers before they finally get the Bears back at home. But when they get the Bears, they get the Bears, the Cowboys, the Lions in back-to-back-to-back fashions. So if the Packers can start off, let's just say the Packers start off 4-0 and can get the Bears at home at 5-0, they'll be rolling by the time they face the Cowboys, which would be another one at Lambeau Field. But it goes back to what we were talking about last week with Peter Bukowski. Just protect the home field. And if you protect the home field, if you win the games you're supposed to win, which have already come out, if you look at Vegas, it's already the Packers are only going to be not favored in probably four games, and a couple of which are considered coin flips. If you just win the games at home and then win part of the road games, you're going to be pretty well off. Pretty well off before you finally get to the Lions game, and that's going to be on October 25th.
1: Can I give you two games that I circled on the schedule?
0: Yep, go.
1: So the division games are important, and like the marquee games, the Rams and the, you know, at New England, those games are big. But two sneaky games that I think, the home game against Dallas. Now, Dallas is a rival, so that's going to feel big. But that's Sunday Night Football, and it's sandwiched between the Bears and the Lions.
0: Mm-hmm, right.
1: And that's a revenge game, too. Like the Cowboys, you tied them last year, but that kind of feels like it was a loss. I kind of want this team coming out looking like they just want to kick somebody's ass like they're mad about last year. And the same with the game 2 weeks after. Carolina at home on Thursday night. That's a team that kind of, they embarrassed them last year, Bill, don't you think?
0: Yep, absolutely.
1: If this Packers team is a big boy team,
0: they couldn't stop the run. They were humiliated trying to stop the run,
1: yes,
0: the Packers were.
1: That's a game that this team, I want them to have that game circled and coming out ready to kick some ass on that Thursday night.
0: Mm-hmm.
1: Like, I think really good teams get excited to come out and beat up on somebody when they have a chance. And that Thursday night game, I know it's not a division game and it's prime time. It's Thursday night, but it's not Sunday Night Football against the Cowboys. Like, that's a game I'm looking to. Like, if you come out lazy or not ready to go or disinterested, like, that's a big red flag for me. I weirdly think the Panthers game is going to be a big sniff test game.
0: I agree with you. Obviously, you want to come out and you beat your rival. You want to win in Minnesota. Get off to that good start. Where we're going to look at this and people are going to say trap game. I don't know if it's a trap game because I don't think Atlanta being after the Jets is going to create this, hey, we got to look forward to Atlanta. I just think that you had better learn from last year. There is no game in which you're going to roll the helmets out and just get a win. So going into New York, don't get that big high. Get that first win and come out and you beat a divisional rival and you knocked off Minnesota. And then you just kind of go, we can beat the Jets. You better learn from last year. Otherwise, this is where we go back to, you know, wash, rinse, repeat. You better beat the teams you're supposed to beat. Then you get Atlanta, and then you go to Tampa Bay. But the Dallas game, I agree with you. I know they're circling the Bears game. It's, you want to put an emphatic stamp on the Bears. So if you get that win against the Bears and then come back on Sunday Night Football against the Cowboys – You don't want that letdown at home on Sunday night after beating the Bears. And, and then you have that letdown because you also start to look forward to the next divisional rival, which is going to be your Lions, the Lions. I get it. It's Sunday night. You never take anything for granted on Sunday night. Jordan Love plays great when the lights are bright. So, and that's another plus in all of this. Another thing that my cousin sent me was look at his numbers under the lights, and they're phenomenal. I mean, when you're talking about Sunday night, Monday night, Thursday night football, Jordan Love has really, really excelled. He's played really well when the lights are the brightest. So that's another thing to be excited about. But I don't want to see them have a letdown against the Cowboys. Not at home on Sunday night, especially if you get the win against the Bears. If you lose to the Bears, now you come out, you know, just hair on fire. But I don't want to see them get the letdown against the Cowboys game. I also, you know what? I also circle that Patriots game. Because you got the Vikings right after that, then the Rams. You get into that night before Thanksgiving game, don't let down against the Patriots. I think the Patriots are going to be good, too. I just don't know how good, and I don't know what kind of letdown they're going to have with everything that's going on around them. But the Patriots, Scott, can be a big game, too. But I agree. 877-867-1670, 877-867-1670. You want to hit us up, please feel free. Go ahead and do so. Again, 877-867-1670. Let's go to Fred listening to us in Green Bay. Fred, what's happening today, man? What's going on?
2: Hi, Bill and Grant. Just was talking to you about the baseball lineups, Bill. You said we had 44 different lineups in 44 games.
0: Yes.
2: According to Bob Anderson from the Milwaukee Braves Historical Association, he said the 1957 Milwaukee Braves used the exact same lineup for the first 17 games of the season. Isn't that amazing?
0: Right. I know. I get it. Yeah.
2: When we were growing up, almost every team was that way. Stability was the key word in baseball.
0: Yeah. Yep.
2: You know, when you left the house, you had to know you were playing second base and hitting fifth. Today's players don't know if they're playing, where they're playing, or where they're hitting.
0: Yeah.
2: So I like baseball stability.
0: But yep.
2: I know this was a little bit before your time, Bill, but the leadoff man was Danny O'Connell. He was second baseman. Hank Aaron was second. Eddie Matthews third. Joe Adcock fourth. Bobby Thompson fifth. Johnny Logan sixth. Billy Bruton seventh. And Del Crandall eighth. And that team won the pennant that year, and they won the World Series.
0: Yeah.
2: The only World Series win. So thanks for listening, Bill and Grant. I enjoy your program.
0: Appreciate it. Yeah, no, hey, look, I get it. Unfortunately, those days are somewhat over because now you play matchups. You don't have guys that dominate. Look, I grew up in the 70s and 80s. I always knew what the lineup was going to be. It was always going to be Johnny Bench behind the plate, Tony Perez over at first base, Joe Morgan at second, Dave Concepcion at short, Pete Rose at third, George Foster in left, Cesar Geronimo in center, and Ken Griffey in right. I knew it. I always knew it was going to be Don Gullett, Gary Noling, Jack Billingham, Fred Norman. Those were going to be your guys on the hill. Oh, yeah. I knew it. Pete Rose was always going to be leading off. Dave Concepcion was batting. He mostly batted seventh because he was speed on the back of the lineup. Joe Morgan was always near the top. Yeah, George Foster, bench. Bench was fifth. Foster was fourth. You always knew what it was going to be. Cesar Geronimo was batting eighth. Oh, yeah. I knew it. I get it. We all like stability. Can't argue with that. If you don't have it for everyday players and you're going to play players in the statistics, because the sabermetrics have become so reliable when it comes to statistics in Major League Baseball. That's why things have changed so much over the years. 877-867-1670. When we come back, let's do this. We're going to talk to our buddy Steve Zottke. Steve Zottke is going to join us, and he's at Indy. Alex Pillow, he is the pole sitter for the Indianapolis 500. And we're going to talk. Scott Dixon wasn't able to get it this time. Wasn't going to get his sixth pole. But we're going to talk to him about who's fast, what's going on down there, all that kind of good stuff as we get ready for what is considered to be the greatest race that there is, and that is the Indianapolis 500. So we're going to talk with Steve Zottke when we return. Stay tuned. More of the Bill Michael Show next.
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0: Bill Michaels Show. We continue on. We'll get back into some football. Will Roger Goodell ruin the game? We'll talk about that coming up. Don't go anywhere. But joining us now on the hotline down there in Indianapolis, where Alex Pillow is going to be your pole sitter. Scott Dixon just couldn't get it done. He, as a matter of fact, he ran his laps descended in speed rather than ascended in speed. We thought Scott Dixon might win yet another pole, but wasn't able to do it. Steve Zottke from the Traction Reaction Podcast joining us on the hotline. Steve, how you doing down there?
1: I'm doing fantastic. How about you, Bill?
0: I am doing great. Alex Pillow, I mean, is there anything this guy can't do? Because he's just running away with everything.
1: I said, you know, last time we spoke, I said, that's the cry. Stop Alex Pillow at this point, because it's not only the driver, but the team is just operating at A-plus level. And so you got, you know, a driver at his peak and a team at his peak, and it's going to be up to the other teams and drivers to step up and maybe a little bit of luck at this point.
0: So other teams, other race car drivers to watch, we shall say, would be whom?
1: Well, there's a couple. I mean, just if you're going by qualifying, I think the surprise was Alexander Rossi qualifying second for ECR at Carpenter Racing. And at Carpenter Racing, always does well down at Indy. Hasn't really done, you know, as well recently, but, you know, tip of the hat to them for Rossi to stepping up. But David Malukas, I think, and I'm sure we'll talk more about this on Friday when we preview the race, but it'll be interesting to see where the odds come out. I think Malukas might be your number two guy behind Pillow. Not only because he's Team Penske, but he looked so good last year, you know, coming in second. Rosenquist is a good look, too. And then, you know, there's a couple of questions, though. You know, I said, look out. I think last time we spoke, I said, look out for Andretti Global with, you know, Will Power or Kyle Kirkwood might look well. Might look good, but they did not look good in qualifying. Overall, their speed has been down all week, and they're kind of scratching their heads. Now, we've seen this before where teams have kind of struggled, and then, you know, carb day, they might find something, and they have a good race car. You know, the car handles well in traffic, mm-hmm. and that's very, very important. We've also seen that, too. Now, I'm not going to say it's going to happen to Alex Pillow in this case, but we've also seen, you know, teams and driver combinations that looked really well qualified and showed overall speed. But once the race starts, their car does not operate as well, especially if for whatever reason, the way the yellow flags are, caution flags, or then they get caught up in traffic, they can't get back to the front. So that's going to be interesting to see. Which teams, you know, they may have looked good yesterday in qualifying, but how are they going to look on Sunday? That's always going to be the big mystery.
0: Qualifying yesterday, a couple of drivers and teams were cited, one of them being the AJ Foyt Enterprises, because they made some unapproved changes to the cars for qualifying, right?
1: Well, it's actually they didn't make the changes. Apparently what's been going on is teams... Well, when they're moving, they have their race parts and they have parts that they have in the shop putting on the car while they're doing setups and whatnot. And apparently some pieces were kept on the car that should have been changed out. At least that's what they're saying with the Foyt Racing car. Not sure in the Dreyer Reinbold car what happened there. But, you know, with Jack Harvey. But these are parts that were not approved. Did they make a big difference? Not really to the overall speed, but it's technical. They're specific rules. They're not the approved parts, and they're going to end, especially after with the Team Penske debacle last year with the cheating, you know, controversy. Yeah. That they've gone to an independent judicial kind of officiating group now. and they're you know, everything is, there's no gray areas. It's black and white. And these are areas that these were not approved parts, so they got dinged.
0: So going into this race, we know Alex Palou is the guy to catch. Kyle Kirkwood, you mentioned Malukas. Lundgaard has obviously been. Josef Newgarden is another guy that's right there. Scott Dixon. But I think there's a couple of people that you're kind of rooting for, and that would be like Pato O'Ward, who's had four top five finishes this year but just hasn't been able to cross the finish line yet. And then there's still Graham Rahal, who is just doing anything and everything he can to try to get himself into that winner's circle like his dad has done. And he's a guy that we're just kind of watching age before our very eyes that has had a ton of bad luck. So there's two guys that I'm kind of – I don't necessarily think they're going to win it, but I'm kind of thinking to myself, if one of those two win, I would not feel bad by any stretch of the imagination.
1: Oh, the Pato O'Ward would be such a popular win. It's interesting. His team manager is Tony Kanaan, and Tony Kanaan – came close so many times, and they did a special on this on Fox on an Indy 500 preview thing, and it was kind of interesting how, you know, Kanaan is working very closely with Pato O'Ward, and they have a really good professional relationship, you know, when it comes to setting up the team and everything. And when you think about it, their careers are really, really similar in a few ways, and especially with their driving style too. So yeah, it would be awesome. It would be a very, very popular win. Pato O'Ward is easily the most popular driver on the circuit at this point, and the fans would tear down the place if he ended up winning. I would love to see that. Or personally for me, Santino Ferrucci, getting one, you know, getting one more win for Foyt, who at 91, 91 years old is at the track. And one of the fascinating little tidbits of information. So Ray Haroun won the race 1911, and AJ Foyt appeared on What's My Line with Ray Haroun in 1961. So you know, there's a guy that's a team owner. You know, he's not doing anything day to day, but he's still the figurehead of the team, and it still shows up. And he was at the track this weekend, and there's one guy you can connect from 1911 to today that's still alive and actually still involved in racing. So it's just one of those fascinating little things, tidbits of trivia that's so cool that, you know, AJ is still able to be around. And then you got somebody like Mario Andretti too, who was at the track too. You got those two legends that are still around, and we're certainly blessed to have those guys around.
0: What's the weather look like coming up this weekend?
1: Carburation day, there's some it could be dicey for carb day so far. The early forecast looks good for Sunday. Should be good weather with the perennial, as we do up in Wisconsin, that perennial chance for a pop-up shower.
0: Okay, so not terrible. There's an opportunity. It's pretty much, Indy 500 weather, without a doubt. So What does this week look like now? Everybody's pretty much know where they're starting. They know what's going on. So you tell me, what is it like down there around the track, drivers, cars, teams, the track itself? What is it like?
1: It's Indy. It's electric. It's a beast of its own. It is, you know, it's still the number one race, and there is nothing in the world of sports like being on that front straightaway an hour before the start of the race. The electricity in the air is unlike anything I've ever been. I've been blessed to be on the sidelines of NFL games and, you know, on sidelines of NBA games and whatnot, but that electricity in the air and all those people, when you have 300,000 people at a racetrack and you got 100,000+ on that front straightaway, it is just electric, and it's just incredible.
0: Great stuff as always, Steve. If they want to find out more, I'm sure you're going to be doing some stuff down there regarding the Traction Reaction podcast. What are they looking for?
1: You bet. Traction Reaction Podcast on Twitter. Also, then me, Steve Zotke. But if you look up the Traction Media, you will find my Twitter account, as well as on Facebook, and then also on YouTube. Please like and subscribe to the Traction Reaction Podcast. I just posted something. You know, some people were complaining about no bumping and whatnot. I was able to get a good, clean copy of the 1981 ABC broadcast of Bump Day. I put that up this morning. It's been popular. A lot of people have been liking it. Been getting some good feedback on that, seeing the...
0: Nice.
1: A lot of guys were trying to make the race in 81, and a lot were not successful.
0: Right. So. Good stuff as always, Steve. Steve, appreciate it. We'll talk to you later in the week, okay?
1: All right. Sounds good. Thanks, Bill.
0: All right, buddy. There you go. That's Steve Zotke, Traction Reaction Podcast, joining us for a couple of minutes on the hotline. Getting you ready for the Indianapolis 500 taking place, and it's going to be a fun, fun week down there in Indy. If you've never been, make it a bucket list thing. Everybody talks about the Kentucky Derby and certain things you want to go see. Indy 500, it's got to be on that. If you're a sportster at all, it's got to be on your bucket list. Got to be. All of our guests appear on the Schneider Big Orange Hotline. 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

0: 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And it was a meatball sub yesterday. 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Because you got rain tonight, okay? 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Be doing a lot of grilling tonight. Unless, of course, you want to. But Cousin Subs tonight. Brewers baseball, Brewers, Cubs, Cousin Subs. 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This one's from Mike. And Mike says, hey, Bill, didn't you start at the Indianapolis 500? Is that why you always talk Indy 500 with such passion? Yeah, I mean, I like the Indy 500 anyway. I mean, it's the big granddaddy of them all, right? But, yes, I got my start there. I got my start there. I was there. I was working with a company at the time. It was back in 92 is when I got my start. And I was working with a company called Force One, which is France's version out of ESPN. And I was the Turn 4 color commentator. That's where I got everything going. But I was there on practice day. And that was when, God, he was a Filipino driver. God, I should know his name. Marcelo. I can't remember the kid's name. But I was down there in turn one that day. I was walking the full track and in the stands. I was down there when he spun. And when he spun, that's when they went to the strapped tires after that, because they start strapping the wheels to the cars. And he spun and the wheel snapped off. And as he went backwards into the wall, the impact of the wall didn't kill him. The wheel bounced down the track at 150 miles an hour and came right. It was a million to one shot. And the tire and the wheel, like, right over the front end of the car, and it hit him right in the helmet. I mean, smacked him right in the helmet at 150 miles an hour. And that's what ultimately killed him. But I was there that day in turn one when that happened. I was just like, wow. And you didn't think it was a big deal. You thought, oh, he hit the wall, no big deal. Didn't know that that tire had actually had a direct impact on him and ultimately killed him. But that was my first, as a reporter working, I'll never forget it. I'll never forget the 1992 Indy 500. So it just there's so much history there about all of that. Emerson Fittipaldi was a part of that, and it was just, you know, I just had so much. I shouldn't say fun, but I did. I mean, you had a death that marred that day, but God, you had Roberto Guerrero and Ari Leyendyke and Bobby Rahal, who I got to know really, really well. And, you know, there was, God, who else was there? It was Danny Sullivan. Got to know him. Rick Mears, Al Unser. This goes back to some of the greatest of the greats when it comes to racing for that one. So it was just such a cool thing to be a part of all of that. But, yeah, that's the reason I speak so highly of it. So 877-867-1670, 877-867-1670. Carolina Bob. Carolina Bob, what's happening, man? What's going on?
1: Hey, not much. Just listening to the show and cranking away at work. But yeah, I love Indy too. And there was another guy. I thought there was another guy. Maybe it was the same year. But when you bring that up, that got hit by a bounced tire, and he was actually really, really, really popular. Briscoe, wasn't it Briscoe? That got hit by a tire, and then that's when they added the shield onto the fronts of the cars. You know, it used to be a totally wide open cockpit, and then the next year they added that kind of bubble in front. So now the drivers are basically in that bubble, and that prevents that. I want to say Briscoe. I'm sure Grant can probably look it up, and the year.
0: Did he die? But, did he die?
1: I believe so. I believe so. Yeah, from another car's stray tire. Another car went into the wall. One of their tires came off, hit him, he was, I mean, the yellow flag obviously hadn't, there hadn't been time for the yellow flag to come out. So the impact, you can imagine. I want to say Briscoe was the last name of the driver. And the next year they added that visor onto the, I want to call it a visor, or windshield, if you will, onto the front.
0: Because I remember a couple of years later it was Scott Braden that died. But his car flipped, if I'm not mistaken. I thought he actually hit his head on the wall. So I wasn't quite sure. Scott Braden, I know, but I don't remember a Briscoe.
1: Yeah, I want to say Briscoe. And the only reason that name sticks out is because, oddly enough, and I don't think they're related. I don't know that they are. But Nicole Briscoe, the former ESPN, she used to do a lot of Sports Center. That's why the name Briscoe sticks out. I'm sure Grant can probably fact check me on that.
0: Yeah.
1: But I was taking a quick look at the grid, and one guy I'm going to be rooting for is Helio Castroneves. I mean, he still comes back. Mm-hmm. I don't know how many of these teams, Bill, are one-driver teams. I went to IndyCar.com, and they have 33 drivers listed for the series. But I bet a lot of those are one-driver teams. And you referenced with a reporter about bump day. Boy, back in our day, Bill, in our younger days, you know, they probably had close to 40 cars trying to qualify.
0: Yeah.
1: And it's sad that bump day is almost nothing now. It's almost 33 people, and where are you going to sit in the field? But the other thing I would point out for motor racing fans, the woman in the field, Catherine Legg, I think it's Legg or Leggy, from Great Britain. She's starting near the back. But she is going to try and pull the Indy Coca-Cola 600 double.
0: Right.
1: Feature.
0: I saw that,
1: which is going to be fascinating. I mean, Kyle Larson's tried it a couple times, hasn't worked out. Trying to think who else. I think Busch, not Kyle Busch, but Kurt Busch, I think, tried that once. But that'll be fascinating to watch. And let me put in a plug for Road America. I won't be back in Wisconsin in time for this year's race, but last year I didn't go to the race, but I went to the day before. If you get to go out and see the lower levels of IndyCar, my God, I didn't know there were two lower levels, but we watched the second lower level race. Those kids are 13, 14, 15 years old.
0: It's really neat.
1: Little mini IndyCars.
0: Yeah, the Toyota Atlantic Series is good, and that's where really I got to know, go back years and years and years, the mile was Danica Patrick so well, because that's what she came up in, and then she ended up going to IndyCar, so we got to know Danica before she was Danica, which was really cool. So you get a chance to see some of these drivers, see some of these guys before they actually make it big. The problem with IndyCar is IndyCar sandwiched between NASCAR and Formula One. Now, IndyCar's gained popularity, but I agree with you. It's sad they don't have more teams. It's become so stupidly expensive to put a team together. Some of these guys run one race. They put an entire team together just for the 500, and that's it. If they win, then they get more money to be able to move on. But if they don't win, then that's their season. They're done after that. So that's the problem where IndyCar's gone to.
1: Yeah, and I wonder, I don't know if that's the reason or if it's something else. And some people might see this as a good thing. Some people might see this as a bad thing. But I went down that 33-driver list. 12 are from the U.S.
0: Mm-hmm.
1: And, you know, back in our day, it was almost exclusively an American series. Again, some people might think that's good. Some might think it bad.
0: Yeah.
1: Just a random observation.
0: Yep. No, I completely understand it, man. 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If you want to find us, do it. We'd love to hear from you. Let's do this. We want to take a quick break. I want to get back into things regarding the NFL. Is Roger Goodell killing the golden goose? A couple of articles that I've seen about this recently about, and a lot of subscriber outrage regarding the NFL going to the streaming services once everything was released. And there's some people speaking out now. I find it rather interesting as to what's going on and some thoughts regarding Roger Goodell and the greed of the NFL. I don't think they're in danger anytime soon, but could it eventually squeeze a little bit too tight and hurt other things? This portion of the program brought to you by our friends at LD's Barbecue. Tuesday night bike night is back down at LD's. Music is back down at LD's. It's all coming up. All you got to do is follow them on Facebook, follow them on Instagram, LD's, LDSBBQ.com on Main Street in East Troy, Wisconsin. They're always doing videos showing you the food, showing you the prep, showing you the award-winning barbecue. Something for everybody. And they still have a few tickets remaining for that brand new Harley Davidson they're giving away coming up here in just a few weeks as well. So if you want some tickets for that and also the proceeds going to the Thin Blue Line, that is awesome down there in Walworth County. Main Street in East Troy, Wisconsin. That's LDSBBQ.com. 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
0: I got the Pella windows open right now. You heard the birds earlier. Little breeze blowing through the studio.
13: Nice.
0: Patio door to the balcony is open. Got a nice cross breeze in here. Waiting for some weather to hit later on tonight, but doors and windows this time of year open and let the fresh air in. 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Two things. One is, as I had seen, that, by the way, Ryan Briscoe, he's still alive. He did not die at Indy.
14: That's the thing. I found two Briscoes, but both were still alive. So
0: they're still alive. He's still alive. So when I went and Googled, I'm like, nah, I don't think he did. And he did not. The guy that got hit with the tire is the Filipino driver, Marcelo. And I was right. It was down there in turn one. I'll never forget it. It happened right in front of me. But he was practicing, and the right side kind of got lost in turn one. 172 miles an hour, and he was killed instantly by what they call a basilar skull fracture, and that was because that wheel popped up, hit him in the head at 172 miles an hour. That wheel snapped off, and that's when they went the next year to where they strapped the wheels on. So even if you're in a crash, those wheels usually just stay attached to the car, and some interesting stuff there. But anyway, but yeah, Briscoe is still alive. I think the guy you're thinking of is the Filipino driver, which was Yavi Marcelo. So there you go. 877-867-1670. So we got other stuff coming up regarding ball coming up here at the top of the hour. But interesting stuff. Interesting stuff, because everybody knows it's all streaming all the time for all the packages that the NFL has going on right now. Okay, we all know that. The NFL signed an 11-year, $111 billion rights deal a few years back, right? That locked in CBS, Fox, ESPN, NBC. I think Amazon was part of that package, okay? But Roger Goodell has said numerous times that the NFL is undervalued, right? ESPN's deal alone right now sits at $2.7 billion a year. NBC's package is going up to $3 billion a year. Now you're thinking that's a lot of money to pay. The problem is you can't recoup that. You're basically paying the NFL to be just to carry it. You're hoping you get residuals off that, all right? But the former ESPN president, John Skipper, talks about the, quote, dangerous scenario the NFL is headed towards, where the tech companies, the streaming right companies, they don't need an NFL package in order to exist. And he said, quote, Roger is pushing the deals out further because he knows the traditional media companies are only going to get less powerful and less wealthy. So he's going to make it cleverly bought in by all the streamers.

those streaming services could take over, but because of the competition, and I don't know if that's ever going to fully go by the wayside, but other things could happen down the road that would cause only streaming services and pay-per-view to get it. Now, I know there's a lot of lawmakers that want to dive in on this and stop the NFL from doing what they're doing, but the NFL, I've said it before, I'll say it again, they are a money-printing machine, and they don't give two Fs about you as a fan. They don't care. It's all about the cash, period, end of story. They always say we love playing for our fans. They love playing for your fans. They love playing for the paying fans. That's what they want. They want you to be a paying fan. We're going to talk more about this. Don't go anywhere. Stay tuned. Cody Del Mendo going to be joining us next.

0: We've got Wisconsin sports covered. 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The Zone. 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
1: Well, the Brewers and Cubs are going to get their first series of the season underway tonight down at Wrigley Field. It'll be their first meeting since Milwaukee beat Chicago in Game 5 of the NLDS last October. Take that series. And it comes with the team separated by just 1.5 games for first place in the NL Central. Chicago struggled a bit lately, losing 6 of 10. Brewers are coming in having won 5 of their last 6 series. That included taking 2 of 3 from the Twins over the weekend, though they did have a chance for a sweep, but some defense and base running issues played a part in that not happening. Manager Pat Murphy, though, remains confident in his guys.
2: Those are the types of things that hurt because you work on those things so much. You pride yourself. The team that you have plays defense, base runs. So when you don't do base running or defense, which is going to happen, but I'm always looking for ways to improve. So not down in the club. I trust them. I told you that from the beginning.
1: Brandon Sproat will get the ball for the crew tonight. He's 1-2 with a 5.75 ERA. Cubs counter with Shota Imanaga. He's 4-3 with a 2.32 ERA. First pitch is set for 6:40.
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1: Well, nearly 10 NFL teams getting OTAs underway this week, but the Packers still going to have to wait another week before they get going. Instead, they're in week 3 of phase 2 of their offseason program. OTAs get going next week in Green Bay. They're voluntary for players, though many have incentives in their contracts to attend. The only mandatory part of the offseason, a mini camp next month. With this Wisconsin Sports Zone Network update, I'm Zach Heil-Prin.

0: Welcome back in. Final hour of the Bill Michaels Show. Big one coming up tonight. The next 3 days, the Brewers are in Chicago. You've got Imanaga and Sproat going at it tonight. 6:40, first pitch down there at Wrigley. The Storms have rolled through, and hopefully they're able to get this game in tonight. Looks like the window at least is going to be wide open for this team, these two teams, to be able to go at it. So it doesn't look like the weather is going to impact this game. But, you know, keep your eye to the sky if you're heading down towards Wrigley. On the phone now, Cody Domendo at Cody.Cubs and at Cody underscore Cubs, part of the Off the Ivy podcast and covering the Chicago Cubs in the area down there. Cody, how you doing?
1: Bill, thanks for having me on. I appreciate it and looking forward to this series. And I say that in the most, like, nervous way possible. I'll just be honest with you about it.
0: Well, let me ask you this. The Cubs got off to that amazing start. They were, what was it, 20-3, I think, over a 23-game search, and they were just on fire. What has happened since? They've had some injuries to their arms.
1: Yeah, I mean, they had two 10-game winning streaks, and I think, you know, they played some they had a lot of guys, you know, really show up in both those winning streaks, and you know they've kind of came back down to earth since then. They went 3 and

0: 6 on their latest road trip, and they had opportunities to win. Probably had opportunities to win the series in Texas, but ran into Jacob DeGrom, who still has it. And then, you know, the Braves, they won the first two. The Cubs salvaged the series going into this weekend against the White Sox, and Cubs take the first one, get blown out on Saturday because Davis Martin is having a great year with the Sox. But Sunday, back and forth, Cubs have a lead. They give it up. White Sox take the lead. Cubs come back off of Michael Conforto, 3-run homer in the ninth. But then extra innings, as you probably saw yesterday, a walk-off homer to take the series. So, you know, that game especially is one where you feel like, as a Cubs fan, like you probably should have had. But, yeah, it's just I think the Cubs have played really well at home. They've won 15 straight at Wrigley Field. You know, a 3-6 road trip, they're going to be looking to get back to their winning ways at home. Again, 15 game winning streak. We'll see what happens. But I would say that just, you know, their offense for sure went through a little bit of not only did it come back down to earth, but I think in an extreme way, it came down to earth. They couldn't score a run. They scored like 4 runs in 4 games between the back end of the Ranger series and the beginning of the Braves series. So, they had to face DeGrom. They faced Jack Leiter. They faced, against the Braves, they had to face Chris Sale. Mm-hmm. And the Braves, as you know, they're one of the best teams in the National League right now in all of baseball. Their pitching's been great. Their bullpen's been great. So it's just a tough day tough week for the Cubs offense, but they also had to face some really good pitching. And I know Milwaukee, their pitching is always good no matter what it feels like. So we'll see how it does against Milwaukee this week. I felt like the Cubs offense did do a little bit better against the White Sox, despite leaving a lot of runners on the base paths this weekend.
1: They've got guys, Ian Happ, Dansby Swanson, PCA, Pecro Armstrong. I think Michael Bush is including in that. Now, don't get me wrong, Ian Happ's got 10 dingers on the season. So he's right now, I mean, as far as power numbers goes, he's still got an 823 OPS. But all of these guys hitting below 240 so far this season, off to somewhat of a slow start. Maybe, PCA gets the big contract and they're expecting more out of him. Has it just been guys just off to a slow start, or is there something else going on?
0: Nico Horner got off to such a great start the first three, four weeks of the season. He's been, his last 3 weeks, probably he's really faded a little bit offensively. I think he's hitting around 260. First three weeks of the year, he was hitting like 330. So he's really come down to earth. The defense is still there, so he's still giving you that. You mentioned those other guys, you know, Michael Bush, his March, April was really tough, but he's really heated up in May here. So the overall season numbers aren't great, but he's been a lot better in May. PCA also has been a lot better in May. I was looking today, since April 28th, WRC plus of 128, on base percentage around 350, striking out less than 20% of his plate appearances, walking almost 10% of his plate appearances in May. So slow starts for him and Michael Bush, but starting to heat it up here in May a little bit. But them heating up, they've also had some other guys kind of fade a little bit. You know, Swanson got off to a little bit of a good start. He's been pretty hard to watch the last 9 games. Mm-hmm. And Michael Conforto has been a huge addition for them. They signed him on a minor league deal. It's a 3-run homer yesterday to tie it in the ninth. He's kind of revived his career after a really bad season with the Dodgers last year that no one talked about because the Dodgers were the Dodgers. Yeah, Moises Ballesteros was great for them in April to help their offense. The league's kind of adjusted to him, so he's trying to figure it out as a rookie. It's kind of in many ways, if you just look at some of the individual numbers for the core pieces for the Cubs, it's kind of incredible to see where they're currently at in the standings. The fact that they had 2 10-game winning streaks for sure. The core pieces are starting to get it going. They just need some of their role players to come back and join them as well. So,
1: talked about this kind of making you a little bit nervous. Is that, you know, with the Brewers coming to town? The Brewers have been playing some good baseball. I mean, we still can't figure out how necessarily they get it done because they don't hit home runs. They play a lot of station to station. They play incredible defense and rob you of runs. Their pitching staff is good. It's not great. but they just kind of keep getting it done. Give me your outside view of Milwaukee when you hear the word Brewers, who have just been able to win, but they don't do it flashy, and they're really not a powerhouse.
0: Yeah. The outside look, when I look at Milwaukee, the one thing that them and the Cubs do well, in my opinion, not only are they both great on defense, but they both do really good things on the margins. And I think Milwaukee's just a little bit better than the Cubs on the margins. They're really good at just putting the ball in play when you need to. And I think the Cubs go through stretches of that, but then they'll go through stretches where they can't. And whether that's because of the pitching they face or, you know, it's hard for me to put one particular thing on it to describe it. But when I think of Milwaukee, they work at bats. Like, there's no easy at bat for any Cubs pitcher, it feels like, even if you look at the season stats for, say, a Joey Ortiz, for example. For some reason, they just put together really good plate appearances. It's just when I look at when I think about them facing the Cubs, but this particular season, the way they're doing it, I'm not necessarily surprised, because it feels a lot like what they did last year. And it's been pretty incredible considering, you know, Yelich is out, Churio missed some time, and, you know, Terang has been great for them. So it just looks like the same thing as last year to me. And then when I think about last year's Brewers team, they put the ball in play. They work really great at bats. It's like just no easy out. They can work. They'll take their walks, and they play great defense. And then, you know, when you got a starting pitcher who's consistently throwing 103 in one of his recent starts, it's like, to go with the already great defense and just an offense that, yeah, it's not flashy, but they do all the little things to go with that pitching staff. Like, I'm not surprised that they're off to the start that they are. It actually annoys me that every year we enter a year and the public or the national media just thinks the Brewers are finally going to, you know, regress to, like, what projection models say. But they never do.
1: I was looking this morning. The Cubs have hit 57 home runs in the season, 27 more than the Brewers, almost doubling them up. And yet the Brewers are only a game and a half back, and the run differential is better. It's mind-boggling at why they win. I in a day in which we all live for the long ball, and it really is. It's kind of mind-boggling. But their on-base percentage is high. Their OPS is good. Their stolen bases are obviously high. I mean, it's just those little things station to station. Give me your thoughts on now. You got a couple of years under your belt with Craig Counsell.
0: Yeah. For me, Craig Counsell, has he exceeded any of my expectations? Absolutely not. But has he met the expectation of what I thought he would bring? For sure. Like, one of my biggest gripes with David Ross before they hired Craig Counsell was David Ross was always first to play the veteran player and not give an opportunity to a young guy. Craig Counsell has stuck through thick and thin with Pico Armstrong when he first came up and was, you know, really struggling with the bat. His elite defense is what keeps him on the field, but either way, I've watched him go through a lot of struggles, and Craig Counsell sticks with him. Same thing with Matt Shaw last year. I've seen it with Moises Ballesteros during his, you know, kind of adjustment period right now. He has continued to play him, and that's probably the biggest thing about Craig Counsell that I've enjoyed from him. As far as, you know, should I say it's been a disappointment because they haven't won the division while the Brewers continue to win the division? I guess so. But I don't know about you on your take on Pat Murphy, but I feel like if Pat Murphy left the Brewers tomorrow, the Brewers would just put someone else in. But as long as they continue to scout and develop the way they do and continue to play the brand of baseball that they do, I don't think it would matter if Pat Murphy's in there or not either. Maybe that's a hot take. Maybe I'm wrong on that. But I think that the Cubs play a similar style of baseball to the Brewers outside of, you know, hitting more homers. But they have a good defense. They lead the league in on-base percentage. They have the lowest K rate in baseball. And yeah, here we are. The Brewers are right there. So it's like you said, mind-boggling. But overall, I think Craig Counsell has, especially this year, if there's one thing I'll say positively about Craig Counsell this year, is he has navigated a lot of injuries. I mean, the Cubs lost Cade Horton. They've lost Matthew Boyd now for 6 weeks. Almost their entire opening day bullpen is on the injured list. Like, he has found a way to make it work with some of the most random dudes that I've never heard of. And that was something that I always looked at when he was in Milwaukee and was like, how are they winning with all these dudes that I've never heard of? And so, like, he is kind of doing that with the Cubs from a pitching perspective. Obviously, the Cubs have more, like, notable names position player-wise. But, yeah, I you can call it a disappointment because they haven't won the division yet, sure. But, you know, the Cubs have a really high percentage to make the playoffs again this year, and I think it's going to be a long race to the end for the division title. And I just, when you think about the faults with this organization, as in the Cubs, I just don't have Craig Counsell as, like, even in my top five of the problems right now.
1: What was the need, or was it just mimicking what the Brewers do, like with Jackson Chourio, and you go back to Ryan Braun, and getting these contracts early, giving these guys extra money to keep them for a longer period of time? Was that kind of the philosophy to get PCA under contract? What was the need to get him a contract this year?
0: I don't really know. I mean, the Cubs aren't really known for doing that. The last time the Cubs had given out a contract extension that early in someone's career was probably Anthony Rizzo. And that was, like, back in 2013, somewhere in that realm of time between 2012 and 2014. I don't know. I don't remember the exact year. So it's obviously not something that they do all the time. I don't think it has much to do with, like, replicating the Brewers on that. I think that they just view PCA as a guy who is so valuable defensively, and he's one of the fastest players in the league. If he is just an average hitter to go with all that, he's going to give you 4 wins above replacement every year at least. And if he does figure out a way to be a consistent hitter over time, then that contract is going to look like an absolute steal for the Cubs. So, you know, last year a lot of people thought he was going to get more money based off the first half of the season he had. Second half came down to earth. The league figured him out and, you know, continued to struggle in March, April. But like I said, he's starting to heat it up here in May a little bit and adjusting and walking more than I ever thought that I would see him walk. And the K rate is below 20% in May. So, you know, I think it's something that we could look back in, you know, at the All-Star break and say, you know, like, even if he doesn't make the All-Star team this year, we could still sit here and say, you know, it's probably worth it. Because I just think he's a toolsy guy. He's going to give you value all over the baseball diamond. It's just it really is all about, can he find some consistency at the plate offensively?
1: I'm talking with Cody Domendo off the Ivy podcast. Hey, before I let you go, you talked a little bit about anxiety. Is the Cubs fan base feeling that? It's a long season. It's the first time these two teams are meeting all season long. Does it feel like there's a lot of weight on this particular series for some reason?
0: Maybe it's just me because I watch every single game and I'm scarred by the Milwaukee Brewers. Like, it hurts to admit that to you on your show. But I think for the Cubs, the players themselves, I don't think they're feeling that. I think for the fan base, sure. Like, we're coming off losing a series to the White Sox. We've lost 3 straight series in a row. Like, the Cubs need to get right. Like, I do think this series is important. And as you have probably learned over the last handful of years with the schedule change, you know, playing your divisional opponents less. Like, if the Cubs want to win the division, they need to win their home games against the Brewers. And I think another added point to it is, you know, if the Cubs had won the division last year, they would have been playing game 5 at Wrigley Field and not at American Family Field. So, you know, like, the anxiety for me is just, like, thinking about if the Cubs want to win the division, they need to win this home series against Milwaukee. Like, they just have to, because I really do think that the division will come down to, you know, the last few weeks of the year. And, you know, even though the Cubs lead by 1.5 games right now, I wouldn't be surprised if, you know, but I get to the end of the week and the Brewers are in first. I would not be surprised just based off how the Cubs are playing right now and how the Brewers are playing. So it'll be a fun series. I hope my anxiety levels are probably a lot different compared to a lot of other fans, but I would say Cubs fans right now are kind of in the middle. Like, they know it's early. We all know it's early, but if you want to win the division, you got to win your home games against your divisional opponents. So that's where my anxiety comes from the most.
1: Cody, great stuff, man. Best of luck, and we will talk again down the road for sure, okay?
0: Absolutely. Thank you for having me on again, and good luck. Good luck in some ways. I really don't want the Brewers to win the division again.
1: Right. I know. I get it. Appreciate it, pal. Talk to you soon.
0: Yep. Thanks.
1: Cody Domendo. There you go. At Cody.Cubs or at Cody_Cubs. He's with the Off the Ivy podcast. And I love the fact that he's very frank and honest. It's just, yeah, I've got an anxiety here. It's tearing me up. This portion of our program brought to you by our friends at TheNiceAsh.com. I'm going to be down there this weekend. I'm going to be down there on Saturday. Not on Friday. Friday night, going to the Brewers game. Brewers and Dodgers coming in this weekend. So with Shohei Ohtani and company. But going to be down there on Saturday. That's almost a given. And hope to see you down there as well if you weren't down there last weekend. But it's Friday Night Live is about to come back in downtown Waukesha. And whether you got good music, the live entertainment Thursday, Friday, Saturday, you've got like a night like tonight where they have the poker down there. So you're going to have poker. And you're going to have the Brewers are going to be on, taking on the Cubs. It's the Bourbon and Whiskey Club down there as well. And then the big walk-in humidor and all the different flavors of hookahs. There's always a good vibe down there at The Nice Ash Cigar Bar, 323 West Main Street, downtown Waukesha, and in a really cool, eclectic mix of people. You're going to see the kids down there from Carroll College. You're going to see people in there like me, whatever it is, everybody in between. That's our friends over at TheNiceAsh.com, TheNiceAsh.com.
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0: Brewers Cubs coming up a little bit later on tonight. Brandon Sproat to the righty goes to the hill. 1-2 with a 5.75 ERA. The lefty Shota Imanaga. 4-3 with a 2.32 ERA. It's the fourth game of a six-game road trip to Minnesota and then Chicago for the Brewers. Thursday is an off day, and they come back to American Family Field where they've got a six-game homestand. They've got three against the Dodgers and then three against the Cardinals. So the Brewers have an opportunity here to put a little distance between themselves and the Cubs and then themselves and the Cardinals. Both of those teams right now within a game and a half of the top spot in the National League Central. Obviously, the Dodgers are thrown in between, but you got a lot of good baseball. You just followed up a couple of good teams. You swept the Yankees, and then you beat two out of three from the Padres, who are a good team with leading the West. And now you're going to do it again after coming back from beating up on the Twins. So got some good baseball ahead of you. And if you're going to be going to the ball yard, you're going to be checking that out as well. This one, who's this one from? This is from Blender Dave. Blender Dave says, great interview with the Cubs beat reporter, although I don't know if I would call him a beat reporter, but he does the Off the Ivy podcast. I love the fact that the Cubs fans are scared of the Brewers. They can't figure out why the Brewers continue to win. Can you kind of take, well, you know what, though? Let me say this. Isn't there as much anxiety, Blender Dave, for Brewers fans going to Wrigley? Come on. Yeah.
2: Yes. I wasn't going to interrupt when he said, yeah, I got anxiety about tonight. Like, me too. I'm going to have a knot in my stomach the next 3 days. And, Bill, when I go home, like, normally what I do, especially this time of year, it's so nice out, I put in my earpods. I put in my headphones, and I listen to the game on my phone, and I walk around my neighborhood until it gets dark like I'm Brad Pitt in Moneyball because I can't sit down and relax.
0: Yeah.
2: So, like, that's going to be me the next three nights. And the Brewers are the team, I think, that should have more confidence. They're trying to run down the Cubs. They're playing well. And, yeah, I have a lot of anxiety still. That's how this series should go, I think.
0: Yeah, I get it. I don't know if I have as much anxiety as others do. Now, the one thing that would kill me is if the Brewers got swept. Okay, that would, you know, drive me nuts because they'd go back to 4.5 games back. But I also know it's a long season. The Brewers didn't really take off until June, and we're on the 18th of May. So we're still about a month away from where the Brewers really got it together last season. And they're already only a game and a half back. So I'm kind of feeling good. I guess if you look at it in the grand sense of where they were last year to this year, can you say they're playing with house money already? I mean, I don't think so, because every year is different and you can't count on them to go on the run that they had last year. But they didn't really turn it on until mid-June. So I'm good with that. I'm excited. But I'd like to see, at the very least, I'd like to see the Brewers just win the series. That's my concern. Just win the series and you're going to be good to go. Just win the series. 877-867-1670, 877-867-1670. If you want to hit us up, please feel free to go ahead and do so. But I'm just win the series. That's it. That's all I care about.
2: And that was my thought about, you know, the Twins series over the weekend. Like, I'm kind of getting my notes ready for tonight's show.
0: Yeah.
2: And they pitched great this weekend. I think offensively, they were mostly pretty bad. They, on the series, if my math is correct, went 4-for-33 with runners in scoring position. And they had some gaffes defensively, too. Like, yesterday, they had that ball that sailed by home plate and they let a run score. Like, I think defensively and offensively, they actually had a pretty poor weekend. Luckily, the Twins stink. But I'm not going to dwell on that, Bill, because they play 162 games. And I guess if you can get away with it against a bad team, I'll take two out of three wins. I'll take another series victory and better momentum and Christian Yelich coming back. Like, I'll take that 100%, because at the end of the day, you just need to collect as many wins as you can.
0: Yeah. You're exactly right. Just get as many wins as you can. Just keep winning series. If you just win series, who cares? If you keep winning series, it'll all wash out and you're going to end up, because the goal is really, you want to beat your teams that are in your division, but the goal is between 92 and 95 wins. I think that gets you over the top and that wins you the division. It certainly puts you in the postseason, but that's like what you're racing towards. So you got a lot of baseball left to play. So three games against the Cubs, yeah, it hurts because it will change your standings dramatically. But, you know, if God forbid you get swept, but you're still just chasing the 92 to 95 wins. You just keep wanting to stack success. So that I completely agree with. 877-867-1670. Going to get back at it with our guy, Cody, who not Cody, I should say, Matthew Collar from the Purple Insider. Going to hear from him, talk a little Packers football and NFC North football upon return. So stay tuned for all of that. This portion of it, you could be heading out tonight, could be heading out to Stenny's. Maybe this weekend you're going to go down to the games between the Dodgers or the week later against the Cardinals. You can take the shuttle. Stenny's has it all going on. Second and National Walker's Point, you can head down there. That's the original. They've got the one on Watertown Road in Pewaukee. That is Lake Country. Donjus Bay Road in Mequon, that is North Shore, which just had a huge write-up and a lot of positives, we'll say, about that opening. But then again, that's what you expect because it's the good food. It's the award-winning Bloody Marys. It's the service. It's the process with which they get it done. So many good things, whether it's the great wings, the Bloody Marys, the Smash Burgers. 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They're becoming more and more known for the Smash Burgers now. Whatever it happens to be, Stenny's got you covered. 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That's our friends at Stenny's. 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

0: Michael Show. We're back. Hopefully, your day is fantastic. Hopefully, you enjoyed a few point beverages over the weekend. I did yesterday. I had one of the Drop Dead Blondes sitting there watching some racing, watching the pole qualifying for the Indianapolis 500. They had a hell of a block party in Stevens Point. I didn't get a chance down there. We wanted to go down and see. We just didn't have a chance to get down there. But they had a big block party this past weekend in Stevens Point, and Point Brewing shut down the area, and they had tents and food vendors and music, and it was a great time. A lot of people showed up. It was beautiful, beautiful weather. You couldn't have asked for much better weather. So our friends at Point still getting it done locally. Buy local, shop local, all that kind of good stuff. Check out our friends at Point Brewing. Brewing excellence since 1857 right there in Stevens Point, Wisconsin. There you go. Stevens Point. Love Stevens Point. Got to get back up there and do some stuff up there, as a matter of fact. Joining us on the phone, our good buddy Matthew Collar from the Purple Insider. Matthew, how you doing?
1: Oh, I'm doing okay. Kind of bored. What's next? We got the draft. We have the schedule release. Give me more football. I'll wait.
0: Yeah, I know.
1: Wait for forever. So speculation season, I guess.
0: Well, you got Kyler Murray coming. I mean, there's some optimism there, I would guess, right?
1: Oh, yeah, 100%. I mean, you know, when we went into the offseason, it was very unclear who the quarterback of the Vikings was going to be. And if you ran down the options, I mean, outside of Kyler Murray, it was pretty bleak. It was like Kirk Cousins, Geno Smith. I don't know. Would Daniel Jones come here for some reason? Like, you know, that sort of thing.
0: Right.
1: And to land on Kyler Murray feels like, you know, the line from Breaking Bad, like, how do they keep getting away with this? Feels the same sort of way for the Vikings in using other teams' quarterbacks to succeed. And, you know, with Murray, well, he did not, you know, end on a strong note in Arizona. Otherwise, he wouldn't be a Viking. When you go back through the guy's history, there's plenty to see where you could look at and go, well, this guy can play with any quarterback in the NFC North when he's at his best and when he has a supporting cast. And, you know, I've been thinking about this, that we make fun of the Jets and the Browns a lot because they're hilarious. But Arizona belongs right in that category of the most abominable franchises in the entire NFL. And that's not the case for the Minnesota Vikings. I don't think Kyler Murray has ever had coaching of this level, wide receivers of this level. You know, so I think there is a good chance that he can have some sort of revenge tour. And at the same time, he's also flawed enough as a quarterback where you could see it not working at all. So there is a very wide range of potential outcomes for Kyler Murray.
0: Well, I said it before, Kyler Murray can be a great quarterback for seven games. And then he's either hurt or something happens, and then he's crying, whining, bitching, and moaning. And so you know you're going to get tremendous play out of him for a short period of time. It's whether or not he can actually put a whole season together, because he's never done it in his entire career. You know what I mean?
1: No, you're absolutely right. I mean, that is Kyler Murray's career, is that he has these hot stretches where, you know, you start to hear the MVP talk. And you know who he reminds me a lot of is Baker Mayfield, where it sort of is the same story, where when he's hot, it's really, really tough to stop him. But then he has kryptonite. And I think that's true for a lot of quarterbacks in the NFL. We talk about Jared Goff being this way, where it's like Goff is a phenomenal quarterback. But if you get in his face a little bit, he, you know, changes quite a bit. And I think with Kyler Murray, his height is a factor. And I think it leads to him having to make a lot of plays out of structure because he can't always see the middle of the field. And, you know, throughout his career, as I've been watching back a lot of his games, there's a lot of times where if it's not the first read, he's just going to try to scramble and right. either throw on the run or and sometimes when that's working, oh my gosh. I mean, he had in 2024 against the Rams, he blew them out, threw a bunch of touchdowns, and I watched that game back and went, if he plays like this, he's the MVP of the league. But then, you know, not too long after that, he plays a game where a team consistently pressured him. I think it was Seattle, and it's not anywhere near the same quarterback. So I think the goal right. for the Vikings is, how can you even that out? Like, how can you have him play in structure more? And I think one of the answers is by having Justin Jefferson, because the best that Kyler Murray ever played was when he had a number one wide receiver in DeAndre Hopkins that he could rely on play after play. And since then, I mean, Marvin Harrison Jr. is not talked about as one of the biggest busts in recent memory, but he really is not very good. And, you know, I think it's going to be a big change there. But you're exactly dead on. That's the question. Instead of seven, can you get 10 and then win one or two more with defense? I don't know. Like, I think it's in there, but it's really up to Kyler Murray to make it happen.
0: I look at this division, and I just don't know. I still think Detroit, pound for pound, player for player, probably the best team in the division. We all know what happened last year with Chicago, but we do know that you can't transfer every year the amount of turnovers and come from behind wins, because that just doesn't translate. Either you learned how to win or you figured out ways to win because you couldn't win early on in ball games. The Packers, they've made changes. They've gotten a little bit deeper, in my opinion. They got a little more durable, in my opinion, but I don't know how much better they're going to be. But they'll get their force multipliers back in Tucker Kraft and Micah Parsons, and then obviously the Vikings. How do you like this division?
1: Well, I like the idea of it being as wide open as possible, and every single game is going to be nuts. I mean, in previous years, there was the Bears were tanking or the Lions were tanking. You go back 4 or 5 years. That is not the case now. I mean, all these teams have built to really win in this window. And last year we kind of saw the result of that, which was how condensed the division was. You are, a kick here away, a fumble or an interception or an injury away from it being completely flipped on its head. And it was funny, the Lions finished last, but also had the best point differential in the division, which I think tells you a lot just about how close it is. I tend to agree with you that Detroit has the best chance of bouncing back and being great if they stay healthy defensively, because the last 2 years when they've gotten hurt, it's just limited what they could do on defense. And even with a new defensive coordinator last year, you saw how much they had to change just because they were missing all their players. And I mean, I don't know if that's a result of Dan Campbell biting ankles or whatever, or the way that they play, the way they practice. I mean, the Vikings don't tackle in training camp. And, you know, a team like Detroit is very, very physical. Does that, take its toll throughout a season on guys? I don't know. But it feels like every year that's their reason slash excuse for not being everything that they could be. But on paper, I think that they are the strongest roster. With Chicago, I mean, the whole world sees exactly what you're talking about. Like, we know this regression thing really well. When the team finishes, this happened to the 2022 Vikings, when they finish every game with a last-second kick, a last-second throw, a bunch of interceptions. You're probably not repeating that. The one question I have, though, and this is where the division could be flipped on its head for a long time, would be if Caleb Williams takes that next step. Like, I mean, if there's one guy that's comparable to Josh Allen in the league, it's probably him with his physical gifts and his lack of accuracy, because on a play-to-play basis, he sprays the ball all over the place. He was one of the least accurate quarterbacks in the NFL. But if that changes, then we're all in danger if that changes for Caleb Williams.
0: I looked at, we were talking earlier last week about, once the schedule came out, about, the odds. And the Packers are favored in most games. There's a possibility of a 13-win season, yada, yada. But I can't unsee five come-from-behind losses from last year. Now, granted, you didn't have Micah Parsons, you didn't have Tucker Kraft, you didn't have Devontae Wyatt down the stretch. I understand that, and that does affect things. But I can't unsee a culture of giving teams the opportunity to come back and beat you. So I still say the Packers might be an 11-win team. That's kind of where I'm looking, maybe plus minus one. What do you see out of the Vikings if you have to sit here today and prognosticate a win total?
1: Man, yeah, that's really hard, because who's playing quarterback by, like, week eight, right? Because, I mean, you could see Kyler Murray being great and them, with Brian Flores' defense, which I think will regress a little bit because they've lost some players, including Javon Hargrave for the Packers. And, but still, you could see them being like an 11 or 12 win team if everything goes right. You could also see Kyler getting hurt, Kyler getting frustrated, them just having to bail and go to J.J. McCarthy. Like, everything feels on the table. And that's what's so interesting, is that the other three teams are very stable. As you mentioned with the Packers, the range of outcomes is like 9 to 11 wins, and it's very hard to see it going any other way. I would say the same thing is true for the Detroit Lions and probably even for the Bears as well, unless Caleb really regresses badly. But with the Vikings, I mean, it could go any direction for them. I think, the best case scenario is kind of what we do in May, that they're right there in the division. And I don't know if they're strong enough to actually compete for a Super Bowl unless Kyler is someone that he's never, ever been before. But it feels like each one of these teams, if you're in their fan base, you could say, oh, yeah, absolutely could see them winning the division. Absolutely could see them finishing in last place, which I don't know if that's true for any other division in the NFL.
0: Hargrave, you mentioned him. Tell me about Hargrave in the middle, because it looks like the Green Bay Packers are going to use him as a down lineman. They've picked up their true nose tackle in the draft, obviously alongside Devontae Wyatt. What does Hargrave still bring to the table, do you think?
1: Yeah, you know, I think with the Vikings last year, if you're just looking at his numbers, they're probably not really telling the true story, because at the beginning of the season, I think the Vikings struggled to find the right spot for Javon Hargrave, and they gave away Harrison Phillips for no reason that any of us could figure out. So then Hargrave was asked to handle a role that he never really has handled, and he's over 30 years old. He's been in the NFL for a long time. And so there was a lot of him playing the nose tackle position, which is unusual for him. But at the end of the season, there was a switch from Flores in the way that they used him, and the light kind of came on, and you saw the player who's just still got that quick first step. He is a highly intelligent player. He's got burst that's remaining even into his 30s, and he's also a very good technical rusher. So I think that, you know, the Vikings probably weren't very pleased to see Hargrave sign with the Packers, because I think there still is a lot there. And the fact that he was able to stay healthy with the Vikings would be a good omen for the Packers.
0: Real quick, powerhouses in the NFC, because I was starting to go through this, and I still think there's probably going to be one or two teams that play wild card coming out of the NFC North. I think it's going to be down between Philadelphia and Dallas over in the East. I still don't like the South. I don't know if there's really a true contender there. And then there's three teams that could do damage between the Rams, the 49ers, and still the reigning champion Seattle Seahawks out there in the West. What is the power rankings like in the NFC, do you think?
1: Yeah, that's funny you mentioned that, because I've been doing a bit on my show of trying to power rank the NFC and, you know, like do it before the draft, doing it before free agency. And I keep coming up with different number three teams in the NFC every time. It's like, okay, Los Angeles and Seattle deserve the benefit of the doubt. They didn't change a whole lot, and especially with the Rams, they changed in a very positive way by getting a couple of new cornerbacks in there. So those teams are going to be probably the best in the NFC. But then who's number three? The last time I settled on Philadelphia, because they were able to trade for Jonathan Grenard, and then they were able to, you know, draft Mekhi Lemon. So, you know, I feel like Philadelphia is probably number three. You could make a case for San Francisco based on reputation, even though I don't think their roster's as strong. And probably the sneaky one would be, well, either any team in the NFC North that has everything go right, Or maybe Dallas, like, because Dallas's defensive coordinator, Matt Eberflus, as we well know, behind the times, I would say, a little bit. And you really saw that from them. But their offense was downright prolific at times. So if they continue to do that offensively and even have an average defense, they, I think, could surprise people.
0: Great stuff. Matthew, appreciate it as always. What you got coming up in the Purple Insider?
1: Ranking stuff, power ranking stuff, trying to have as much fun as possible in the summer. OTAs, mini camps, I don't know. You know how it goes at this time.
0: Yeah, I know.
1: So we'll have some fun.
0: It's fishing in the dark right now, man. I appreciate it. Matthew, great stuff, and then we'll talk to you soon, okay?
1: Anytime, man. Thanks.
0: There you go. Matthew Collar of the Purple Insider joining us for a couple of minutes on the hotline, and that's good stuff. They've got optimism, but again, if can Kyler Murray actually come through and play more than just a few games in a season, 6-7 games in a season, give them something to root for. And how is J.J. McCarthy going to take all of that? That's the other aspect of this. Because don't forget, J.J. McCarthy still believes he's the starter, and he's got that alter ego and all that kind of stuff, and he wants to be the man. So it's going to be interesting to see how that quarterback competition plays out up in the land of purple, so to speak. 877-867-1670. Hey, I just saw some additional stuff drop for bands and music and things like that that are coming to German Fest, the Milwaukee tradition, July 25th, 26th, and 27th. We all love festivals. It's festival season. It's going to be 80-something today. We know we're about to venture into June in a few weeks, so can't wait for the festival season to get here. We all know that. The outdoor events, we live for that here in the state of Wisconsin. German Fest is no different. The Milwaukee tradition on the Milwaukee lakefront, that is German Fest. For all the information, for all the admissions stuff, for the veteran stuff, the military stuff that they do, go to GermanFest.com. 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And see for yourself. If you've never been, it's a great time. I think we're doing a live broadcast down there on the 25th. On Friday the 25th, we're going to be there. So we're excited about that as well. But German Fest, the Milwaukee tradition, is back. Again, go to GermanFest.com. 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We are going to be wrapping it up, getting you ready for Brewers baseball coming up down at Wrigley, which, by the way, the rain has cleared out. The window is open for the these two teams to go at it tonight. So hopefully, knock on wood, they are able to get this one in and the Brewers become victorious, which would be fantastic on this Monday to start out our week. Stay tuned. We got more of the Bill Michaels.
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0: Bill Michaels Show. Kind of wrapping things up. Looking forward to tonight. Excited about it. Hopefully you are. I know I am. Brewers, Cubs, Brandon Sproat goes to the hill. Shota Imanaga on the hill for the Cubs tonight. And Brewers are 11-9 on the road. And they have gone 4-2-1 in series play. So the Brewers looking to extend that and get better beyond 4-2-1 when it comes to series play. The Cubs have a win streak at home going on right now, but nevertheless, the Brewers are looking to snap that. You think about this, when the hit totals are even, the Brewers are 4-1. When they're out hit by their opponent, 4-13. When they out hit their opponent, they're 18-4. But if the Brewers are leading after seven innings, they are 19-3. If they're trailing after seven innings, already they've got four come from behind wins. However, they have not been able to win a game beyond the eighth. Now, if they're tied, that's one thing. But if they're trailing after eight innings, they are 0-12 on the season. Pay attention to that later in the ballgame. Not great against some of the other closers, so to speak. So, but if they score at least four runs, man, there are lights out. 22-4 this season.
7: I think that was evidence yesterday. Well, no, I know the Brewers radio team was hitting at the full series against the Twins. They kept hearing yesterday, man, this bullpen's bad. They've blown a lot of leads. Minnesota can't stop any. Well, they didn't look too bad against the Brewers yesterday.
0: Right.
7: Late in the game. So that is something that I've noticed. I didn't know that stat.
0: Yep. Brewers, if they are trailing after eight innings, they have not come back to win a game for whatever reason. I mean, this is a team that's handled pressure pretty well. When it's a tie ball game, they're all over it. But if they're trailing after eight, yeah, it's haven't been able to come back and win that game. So trailing, not tied, trailing. So, and then tomorrow night, we've got Mizorowski, his 10th start of the season. So he'll be on the hill tomorrow. So the Cubs are going to be facing the Miz tomorrow night. So excited about that. That will wrap it up. We'll be back and talk about this whole thing. The Brewers and the Cubs coming up tomorrow. Anything else that happens to, you know, break that, you know, we'll discuss. More Packers chatter and NFL chatter and all that kind of good stuff as always. But man, right.

0: Black and Abdallah on Westwood One Sports. Here's Chris Black and Adam Abdallah.
1: That's right. Hey, what's up? It's Black and Abdallah here on Westwood One Sports, the Westwood One Sports app, SiriusXM, Channel 375, and all of our great radio affiliates around the country. I'm Chris Black, along with Adam Abdallah, hanging out with you until 3 Eastern. You can call or text the show at 310-840-4910. How about this? On a Monday, Abdallah, our long national nightmare of trying to figure out when Aaron Rodgers would show up to the Pittsburgh Steelers, sign a contract, and participate in the offseason program. It's over. It's over. We have found the date.
2: I've always said, Chris, all it takes is a little ice cream.
1: Is that the case?
2: Yeah. Listen, okay. I before this life, I was
1: an ice cream parlor man.
2: A master of the dessert arts, a master of the frozen arts.
1: Oh, really?
2: As they say, I was.
1: Tell us about that.
2: I worked at a Dairy Queen, and I saw many relationships healed. I saw many people come together,
1: okay,
2: many problems solved over ice cream. And Aaron Rodgers was seen over the weekend with some teammates in Pittsburgh getting ice cream. And lo and behold, the next day,
1: yeah,
2: it was announced.
1: Here we go.
2: A one-year deal.
1: Full on.
2: $22 million with up to $25 million in incentives. There you go. Aaron Rodgers is officially a Steeler. It's basically him and SGA becoming MVP, the two things that were most known to take place.
1: Yeah.
2: Finally happened over the weekend.
1: That happened.
2: Congratulations. Both things are over and done, and we get to move on with our lives.
1: Did Shams spoil this one too?
2: No, Shams did not spoil this one for us.
1: Are people from Prime Video all bent? Because,
2: No.
1: Because Shams reported it first, and then, it ruined our TV program. We'll get into that later as well. And you're right. We knew that Shai Gilgeous-Alexander would win the MVP, just like we knew Aaron Rodgers would sign with the Steelers. Mm-hmm. It's here, though. So now we can focus on what does this actually mean for the Pittsburgh Steelers? Because, you know, you're the man of record here on the show that would suggest that Mike McCarthy is going to turn the tide for the Pittsburgh Steelers, get them out of the 500 range mm-hmm. and the constantly winning but not winning enough that we saw from Mike Tomlin. Mm-hmm. So now that Aaron Rodgers locked in at age 42 with Mike McCarthy, what do you expect from the Pittsburgh Steelers this upcoming season? Because I don't think it changes much. I think this is exactly the team that we saw last year. I don't think that they are a Super Bowl contending team. I would be concerned with their outlook for the future because they backed themselves into a corner with Rodgers where they had to get Rodgers to be somewhat competitive this season. But even that level of competitiveness is not going to get them to the Super Bowl. They're still going to be a team that's kind of in the background in the conference.
2: Yeah, there are two things that are going to be on opposite sides here, right? Like there are two different paths. And I think both things can kind of be true here at the same time, right? Even though there are different things taking place.
1: Yeah.
2: Mike McCarthy can be the way out of this 500-ish, because you can't actually go 500 because there's 17 games until you add the 18th game.
1: A game over, a game below.
2: Yeah. But also, you're still going to be stuck in that purgatory because you have Aaron Rodgers. The problem is, we've known Mike McCarthy has a

0: a good offensive system. Mike McCarthy does develop quarterbacks. That's what he's good at. Mike McCarthy won a Super Bowl with Aaron Rodgers. Mike McCarthy, the last season with Mike McCarthy, Aaron Rodgers threw 25 touchdowns, 2 interceptions, his lowest touchdown to interception rate of his career. So they were successful stats-wise. Now, they came in third in the division. Obviously, he got fired, all that kind of stuff. LaFleur took over in Green Bay, and Aaron Rodgers never won a Super Bowl there, and he ended up moving on, and LaFleur is still there, obviously. That being said, this still sticks the Steelers where they are because ownership still wants to stay relevant for a year. And this move will keep the Steelers where they are. If the Steelers had decided to bring in Mike McCarthy and say, hey, for a year, we're going to trade for Geno Smith, or we're going to bring in Malik Willis, or you know what? We're just going to do what the Cardinals are doing and just be bad and draft Drew Aller like they did. And just do what the Cardinals have decided and just pick a lane and say next year's draft where there is Dante Moore and Arch Manning and 5 or 6 quarterbacks are going to be available in the first round in those top 10 picks where teams are going to need quarterbacks. That is was going to be the path out of this 500, one game above or below, because Mike McCarthy has proven he can develop quarterbacks. The problem with this move for Aaron Rodgers is that this will get you 9 wins this year. This might get you a wild card berth.
1: Yeah.
0: This will get you a loss in the first round of the playoffs or the wild card round. You're going to be picking 17th or 18th in the NFL draft. You're going to miss out on those quarterbacks, and you're going to be stuck here again. And look, maybe the Mike McCarthy School of Quarterbacking will have another graduate in Drew Aller or whoever they draft next year or whatever. And Mike McCarthy might find this guy, this next guy. But this move for Aaron Rodgers doesn't do anything for me.
1: No.
0: And it shouldn't do anything for their fans, because this just leaves you stuck in the middle.
1: We were in Pittsburgh for the NFL draft, and we were walking around the different fan zones and all the stuff that was going on for to celebrate the draft. And you noticed that you noticed in a situation that we were walking around, and at no point did we see anyone with Aaron Rodgers jerseys. You know, like we're walking around all of downtown Pittsburgh, and there are no jerseys to be found of Steelers fans supporting Aaron Rodgers. And so quite honestly, when you look at the outlook of the team, like we know that, like I think you're being nice in saying that this team has a chance to make the playoffs. I mean, you look at the conference, and I could list off 8 or 9 teams before I get to Pittsburgh as far as competitive teams that should be making the playoffs this upcoming season.
0: Mm-hmm.
1: And so like that's where no matter how successful Mike McCarthy is trying to coach up these quarterbacks, you have a blockade there in Aaron Rodgers, who you could say for one season makes them competitive. But like on the flip side, you're not going to be that competitive. Like honestly, that they would be better off if they would have gone after Kyler Murray.
0: Oh, yeah.
1: If they would have gone after Kyler Murray, that at least gives you a chance to know that if you develop Kyler, you have a chance to get to the playoffs and win at a higher level than what you're going to get from a 42-year-old Aaron Rodgers.
0: Now that we have the schedule out, because the schedules came out last week, I can look at their schedule and I could go through it and pick out 8 to 9 wins. Like, I can look at this and say, if you sweep the Browns, if you beat Atlanta in the opener, if you split with the Bengals, if you beat New Orleans, if you beat, you know, Carolina, if you beat Jacksonville, if you beat Tennessee, there are wins on the schedule. It's a matter of, are you going to be competitive against the Ravens? Are you going to be competitive against the Broncos, the Eagles, the Texans?
1: Yeah.
0: You know, those other teams, the Bucks. You have to go on the road to Tampa in the middle of October when traditionally it could be 90 degrees with 95% humidity. And that's not a fun place to play for a team that's not used to that at that time of year. So to me, that's a tough game, you know, on the road against the Eagles at the end of November. That's a tough game. So it could be an 8 or 9 win team. I could also say, you know, Cleveland's got a really good defense, and I don't think their quarterback's going to be very good this year, but that could be a tough game.
1: Easy.
0: I could also say, I know.
1: Easy with
0: well,
1: that.
0: Well, listen.
1: Careful.
0: There's an army out there.
1: Yeah, I think
0: maybe.
1: The bots might come after
0: I know,
1: you for that
0: I know.
1: One.
0: I could also see this being a 6-win team, and maybe they are in the market for one of these quarterbacks, because this is also a quarterback that is 42 years old. He's going to turn 43 in December. That maybe the bottom just falls out of Aaron Rodgers. And this is, you just paid $25 million for a guy that's going to get you 5 wins. And it does work out for the Steelers. And they do get their quarterback for the future, because in all honesty, the back end of this schedule is tough with the Bengals, the Eagles, the Broncos, the Texans, and then the Ravens twice. And if the Titans end up being something, you have to go on the road and face the Titans the second to last week of the season.
1: It's Black and Abdallah here on Westwood One Sports and the Westwood One Sports app. You can join the show at 310-840-4910. All right. So if you're watching us on our stream on YouTube, you can watch each and every day. Yeah. So this is the current situation. If you're watching our stream right now, each and every day, Black and Abdallah show on YouTube, it is very dark in the studio right now because it's very dark outside. We're in downtown Chicago. A major storm has just come through, and we usually use the natural lighting of the city. So, Abdallah, you take the mic. I'm going to go turn on the lights.
0: Go turn on the lights, okay?
1: Okay,
0: While I was looking at Chris and talking, it was not raining. And then I turned to look out the window, and I can't see out the window. I can't see the building in front of across the street. That's how much it's raining right now. And normally Chris is right. We just use the, whoa, okay, wow, all right, now I'm washed out. Now you could project a movie off my forehead.
1: There's enough space. We can get it done.
0: Oh, my God. I mean, come on, I'm 41. Listen, receding hairline's a thing. I'm not going to Turkey or anything.
1: So I figured we needed to mention this, because if people are watching the show, it's we looked like we were in the shadows. We were in the cave with Aaron Rodgers before he appeared.
0: Someone's
1: from his
0: got
1: ayahuasca.
0: We can rent it from him now that he's out.
1: His ayahuasca cave.
0: It's an Airbnb now.
1: Okay, I think I'll play one more year for 25 mil. Here I am. I'm Aaron Rodgers. So this is our situation today. Usually we use the natural lighting of the sun.
0: The problem is, like,
1: it's beautiful.
0: Now it's lit up a tiny bit so I can see the people that are walking on the street.
1: Yeah, it's not
0: They're
1: fun.
0: Not even trying to run because it's one of those rains where
1: you just give up.
0: I can't.
1: Yeah.
0: I'm not doing anything.
1: Yeah, absolutely.
0: Even if I run, there's no point.
1: Raj is in parts unknown in Colorado. Raj, you were watching on the stream, and you messaged us saying, you guys look a little weird.
0: A little dark.
1: You guys okay?
2: That is what I said. Lighting looks weird in the studio. Not sure if you guys turned something off.
1: Nope. It was major
0: lightning.
1: Storms coming through here in the city of Chicago. So we're hanging out with you until 3 Eastern. It's Black and Abdallah here on Westwood One Sports and the Westwood One Sports app. So teams who have their OTAs today. We talked about the Steelers, the Bills, the Cardinals, the Dolphins, Falcons, Raiders, Ravens, Titans, and the Steelers all have their OTAs kicking off today around the National Football League. And Aaron Rodgers back in the mix for the Steelers for one more season.
0: Yeah, I imagine we'll hear from Aaron Rodgers at some point today, maybe after their workout with OTAs today. And, you know, I just think that this move, while it is a move to appease ownership, like, honestly, if you took Mike McCarthy and asked him the move he would rather have, it is probably to develop a quarterback, whoever it is. If he would have picked, it probably would have been to take Ty Simpson, not at 13 or wherever he was taken, but to wait and take him later, or to take another quarterback earlier in the draft and not Drew Aller later in the draft, and try to develop something, or at least take one of these filler quarterbacks that you have, these gap quarterbacks, for a year and set yourself up in this year's draft.
1: I mean, isn't that what Rodgers is? Is a gap quarterback?
0: But he's too good.
1: Is he?
0: Yeah, I mean, look at his numbers last year.
1: You gave us the numbers of how quickly he gets the football out of his hand. They don't try and push the football downfield.
0: The problem is,
1: it's easy to defend.
0: The team around him is good enough to support what I gave you the numbers from last year. His last year with McCarthy, 25 touchdowns, 2 interceptions. Last year, his numbers with the Steelers, 24 touchdowns, 7 interceptions. Like, it's not that much of a difference. The problem is the team around him is so much better than the Cardinals or one of these other teams that's going to be tanking and trying to get a quarterback next year. You put Aaron Rodgers on the Cardinals, they're still picking first in the draft. You put Aaron Rodgers on the Steelers, they have a great defense.
1: Okay,
0: They've got better weapons.
1: Do the Broncos. Are the Broncos better with Rodgers than Bo Nix?
0: Ooh. That's a tough question.
1: Because that was a rumor that was loosely out there. I don't know how true it was, but that rumor was out there.
0: Well, the Broncos have, I don't know if they'll still have the best offensive line in the NFL. They had the best offensive line in the NFL last year. They're still bringing everybody back from that offensive line. I would say that they have comparable weapons. Jalen Waddle's a great wide receiver, but you also still have DK and Michael Pittman.
1: It's a far better team, though.
0: It is a better team. Overall team, and I would give the coaching.
1: Yeah, Sean Payton's
0: Sean
1: a better
0: Payton
1: coach.
0: Is a better coach for sure. So yeah, I might give the edge to the. I would probably give the edge to the Broncos with Aaron Rodgers with Bo Nix for sure, just because the experience too. Like you give, like the mind is still like he knows what to do.
1: Yeah,
0: in certain situations, he might not have the ability, but at least he knows what like the mistakes to not make. As whereas Bo Nix, even though he's seen a ton of college football. He still hasn't seen as much NFL football as 21 seasons in the NFL.
1: I mean, I would, if I were the Broncos, I would still rather roll with Bo Nix. I wouldn't have done that, like those loose rumors that were out there that they were interested. What was that on Pro Football Talk from Florio? Like, I don't buy that at all. Right. I think Bo Nix is the way to go for the Denver Broncos for the future.
0: Oh, for the future, for sure. Absolutely.
1: And this next season.
0: Yeah,
1: I think
0: for sure. For
1: I think
0: sure,
1: if you get
0: sure.
1: the most out of Bo Nix, that gives you the best chance to actually win this upcoming season over Aaron Rodgers.
0: Absolutely. Absolutely. But as far as like saying this is, he's a gap quarterback. He is.
1: Yeah, he is.
0: But
1: he's like the best possible version of a gap quarterback.
0: But their team is too good to not win 7 or 8 games and put them out of position for a top 3 or 4 pick. That's the problem.
1: Yeah.
0: The problem is that defense, the weapons, the offensive line, they're too good to have him unless he completely falls apart, or it's like his year with the Jets where he's running out the flag and then ruptures his Achilles. Like, and then you are going with Drew Aller. Like, that's the only problem here. He is 41 years old. That is the issue. If he has an injury, then you have that problem there. Like, the other side of this is that he's 41.
1: Yeah.
0: He's up there in age. Like, those things can happen to a 41-year-old.
1: Oh, sure.
0: It has happened to him before.
1: Exactly. It's Blackie Abdallah here on Westwood One Sports and the Westwood One Sports app. Have you ever seen a star player in the NBA go to the opposing team's bench in the final game of a series with 8 minutes left on the clock to shake hands? That took place in the Spurs-Timberwolves game. We'll tell you about that situation coming up next.
3: Well, guess who's back? Aaron Rodgers has finally decided to return to the Pittsburgh Steelers. It's a 1-year deal for the future Hall of Famer. Reunited with Coach Mike McCarthy, they won a Super Bowl in Green Bay. Can they do it again in the Steel City? Westwood One Sports.
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11: 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It appears by its own numbers, the U.S. government seems insolvent. 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

0: Here's Chris Black and Adam Abdallah.
1: So tonight, the Western Conference Finals starts up, the Spurs and the Thunder, 8:30 Eastern on NBC. Can't wait to watch that. It's essentially, I think, the best series we are going to get for the entire playoffs. I know it's not the finals, but these are the two best teams in the NBA. They're the two teams that we've been waiting to see meet up in this spot. And the story is now we have two teams who are essentially fighting for the future of the league, which is cool. It feels like we're all on the ground level of this getting started, and hopefully the games itself live up to this perceived hopeful rivalry that maybe they could have here in the future with the Thunder and the Spurs. So that starts up tonight. Now, in Game 6 on Friday night, when the San Antonio Spurs advanced to the Western Conference Finals, in the fourth quarter against the Minnesota Timberwolves, Anthony Edwards down, what, 30 points?
2: Mm-hmm.
1: The T-Wolves were down 30 points, about 8 minutes left. During a timeout, he goes and walks over to the Spurs bench and greets the coaching staff and every player on the Spurs bench to say good game with 8 minutes left in the game.
2: Yeah.
1: I've never seen something like that before.
2: Neither have I.
1: Your star player,
2: yeah,
1: face of the franchise,
2: yeah,
1: conceding the victory to the Spurs with 8 minutes left. I get it. Minnesota wasn't going to win the game.
2: No.
1: But in a league where rivals share this animosity towards each other, and famously, you know, we know in the history of the NBA, there's always been beef between the Pistons and the Bulls because of the way Isaiah and the Pistons walked out, mm-hmm, after they got their butt kicked by the Bulls heading towards the 1991 finals where they won their first championship.
2: Mm-hmm.
1: And that was always a friction between Michael and Isaiah. And that, like, now we are over the top the other way, where these guys are all so buddy-buddy that during the game, Anthony Edwards goes over there and shakes hands and says, good game. Never seen that before.
2: I mean, he gave up before I did, because after I saw that, I changed the channel.
1: Yeah.
2: Like, this is over. Well, if he thinks it's, yeah, over, I know it's over.
1: Don't have to watch this.
2: I mean, listen, 30 points at that point, because the same as last night, you know, between the Cavs and the Pistons, but you didn't see Cade Cunningham go over,
1: no,
2: to the Cavs bench and,
1: no,
2: start saying, or to, you know, to the rest of the team and start, you know, going over to Harden and everybody else and saying, hey, good series, guys. Where are we going for dinner?
1: Right.
2: You know, good luck against the Knicks. So I'm not surprised by it, because like you said, everybody is friends with everybody, and there are very few players that actually dislike each other in the league. There's probably more players that actually dislike their own teammates than other players in the league these days.
1: Yeah, well, yeah. That and Stephen A. Smith.
2: That too. We'll get to that. and so I'm actually more surprised by who it was than that it actually happened. I'm more surprised that it was Anthony Edwards that did it,
1: yeah,
2: than by that it happened. If you had just told me that, hey, this was, enter almost any NBA player, I'd be like, yeah, not surprised. That's how the league is now. You know, if they're pulling their players with 30 points left in the game, whether you're up 30 or down 30, and you're starting to pull players because this game's over. Whether it's game 7, game 6, it's a closeout game. It doesn't matter. The game's over at that point. But the fact that it was Anthony Edwards that was going over to the bench and shaking guys' hands and saying, all right, guys, I'm putting the ice on the knees. This is over.
1: I mean, you can do that sitting on your own bench.
2: Yeah.
1: You don't walk over during the game,
2: no,
1: to shake hands.
2: No, you wait till the game's over.
1: Now, if you want to walk over and start beef, like, I don't have a problem with that, but it is just, now we are taking sportsmanship way too far. That to me is not fun. Like, that's not good. That's not good for,
2: yeah,
1: sports.
2: Can they fine him for being soft, for leaving the bench, for leaving the bench in a non-retaliatory fashion?
1: For being too nice.
2: For being too nice. Suspending for the first game of the season for being too nice next year. I just think it's weird that a player of his, not necessarily magnitude or his caliber, but just the way that he goes after players and the way that team has gone after players in the media and before and after games and before and after series. And to do that, and look, I don't think there's any animosity between them and the Spurs specifically. I think that they have a good deal of respect for the Spurs, and that's why they did it. You know, I think that they dislike the Nuggets, and that's why, like, I don't think he would have done that to the Nuggets.
3: Yeah.
2: If they had been up 30 or losing 30 by 30 to the Nuggets in the closeout game, I don't think he would have done that to Jokic and done that. He would have waited until after the game probably, but I don't think that would have happened. But I think to the Spurs, there's a certain amount of respect there, especially to Wemby and the rest of that team, because he knows how good they are. And look, the Timberwolves now have a lot of retooling to do, because when you look at what we're about to see tonight in the league between the Thunder and the Spurs, like you said, this is the beginning of the future of the league. This is the beginning of the next series. And yeah, they met a bunch during the regular season, and the Spurs got the best of it in the regular season. But this series right now is the beginning of what we're going to see in the Western Conference Finals for probably the next few years. And if the Timberwolves want any part of it, any other team wants any part of it, there's going to be need to be a lot of changes. And I think Edwards knows that, and I think the rest of the Timberwolves know that too.
3: Yeah, I think there's a lot of teams in the West that see tonight in this series as, how do we get past both teams?
2: Yeah.
3: It's not one or the other. Mm-hmm. It's how are you going to get to a level to compete with the young talent that both the Spurs and the Thunder possess? Mm-hmm. And so when you look to the Lakers, the Timberwolves, the Nuggets, there are plenty of Houston. There are plenty of teams in the Western Conference that look at themselves as, quote, title contenders. In reality, none of them are, because they are so far away from what the Thunder and the Spurs are doing. And the fact that the Spurs are already here at this moment.
2: Yeah.
3: Now, the next 2 weeks might write a different story. And that story could possibly be that the Thunder are just one of the all-time great teams in league history, and that the Spurs still have a ways to go. Right? Yeah. Like, we're kind of stamping the Spurs with the seal of approval as far as a championship-contending team, and they just showed up.
2: Mm-hmm.
3: So let's see what happens. I would say I feel good about that. I think the Spurs are pretty good. And yeah. I think Wembanyama is pretty good, and he's going to stick around for quite some time and essentially control the league. So if you're in Minnesota, you're in Denver, you're in Los Angeles, and your team, either team in LA, you're trying to get to that level that the Spurs and the Thunder are, it feels like you do have to start over, because what the Timberwolves have is not going to be close enough. What the Nuggets currently have won't get you close enough. The Lakers, we know their offseason is going to be filled with different decisions and whether or not LeBron's going to leave or go somewhere else. And, you know, specifically when you look at Minnesota, for how much we talked about how great Jaden McDaniels was in the first round, boy, he disappeared in the second round.
2: Mm-hmm.
3: He looked like a shell of himself against the Spurs. And what's funny is, like, as the series went, it felt like he was early on a little chippy, and like kind of playing the game that he played against the Nuggets in the first round. And then Stephon Castle is like, he out-physicaled.
2: Cute. He's like, that's cute.
3: Right. Yeah. Like, and Castle is a much better player
2: Uh-huh.
3: And it was like, he was completely pushed to the side mm-hmm. with that. So, you know, I do think Minnesota is going to be one of those teams like Denver, like LA, that when you hear Golden State, the Giannis sweepstakes that are going to take place this summer before the NBA draft, I'm guessing Minnesota will be rumored as one of those teams trying to make a big splashy move like that.
2: Well, and it's not surprising, because obviously when you have a guy like Jokic, when you have a guy like Anthony Edwards, when you have a guy like Luka, players want to play alongside those other players. Like, Anthony Edwards is a guy that guys will gravitate towards and want to join that team, right? So,
3: yeah.
2: And when you look at the Spurs and the way that they're built, and it's not just Wembanyama, it's the fact that they have younger players like Castle, like you mentioned, that have hit, that have played well, that have developed along with these, and they've got other veteran players that have also that have come along with this team as well. And I think that this series with the Thunder have the shortest odds that the Thunder have had the entire playoffs. They're only like minus 210 or minus 220 to move on, because like every other series, they were like minus 1200 or minus 800 to move on. So I think they're like minus 220 or something like that to move on. They're a 6.5 point favorite tonight. But everyone that has talked about this series has said, oh, well, the Thunder are going to move on. They have the playoff experience. They've won once.
3: Yeah, but they've been to the playoffs multiple times.
2: I understand that. But don't you take, when you have, and I understand it's his nickname and it's his branding and everything like that, but when you have an alien, when you have a different breed, when we're talking about Victor Wembanyama, basically, and I think he should have gotten the second most MVP votes. I know Jokic did, but he should have gotten the second most MVP votes.
3: Yeah, he should have. I feel like he was snubbed.
2: I think so too. When you have this guy who everyone thinks is going to be the next guy, don't you kind of toss some of that out? And don't you say, yes, it would make sense that the Thunder would move on and that they are going to go to the NBA Finals. However, I understand that you can say the trope is, well, they've got the experience. They've won the NBA Finals and they've been there. But Victor Wembanyama, like, but this guy has dominated, and the Spurs should have swept the Timberwolves. They should have swept the Timberwolves. They almost did. They all, without Victor Wembanyama, they almost did, if not for the final 5 minutes of a game where he was ejected.
3: Yeah.
2: If he had not been ejected, they would have probably won that game pretty comfortably.
3: Yeah.
2: And they would have swept out the Timberwolves.
3: Well, they were up by 8 at one point.
2: Exactly.
3: Yeah.
2: And then they were just like, we just don't have enough because our best player was ejected in the second quarter of the game.
3: It's Black and Abdallah here on Westwood One Sports and the Westwood One Sports app. Yesterday, Shai Gilgeous-Alexander wins his second MVP, back-to-back MVP awards for the Thunder guard. What are we doing? Why does Prime Video have a problem with the fact that Shams Charania broke this story earlier in the day? Like, what is this? Explain to me what this is. Can we listen? Here's the audio of Prime Video before they announced that Shai Gilgeous-Alexander won the MVP.
4: All right, now, just to be clear, the official announcement is happening here. Dirk and Steve, you all both won MVPs, but I don't remember Sham spoiling it way back then.
5: Mm-hmm. Mm-hmm. I don't think he was a real
6: shot.
5: He was a baby then. Yeah,
7: what are we doing, man? Like, it's Sunday, Shams. Go to brunch, you nerd. Come on.
3: Okay, so that's the crew. Okay. It's Taylor Rooks. It's Dirk Nowitzki, Steve Nash, Blake Griffin. They're all on the set for Prime Video. They had the exclusive announcement of who the MVP would be.
2: Okay.
3: Taylor Rooks clearly bothered that it was leaked. I'm sorry. Shams Charania is a reporter doing his job.
2: Yeah.
3: Like, that's how this works. And like, to take shots at someone just doing their job, maybe you should tell the league office, don't leak it to Shams Charania before it is announced. What's the difference?
2: Okay, here's the thing. I could have done it on Saturday. I could have made a graphic. I could have said, "Hey, Claude or ChatGPT, make a nice little graphic that says breaking news, SGA." I wouldn't have been wrong.
3: No,
2: I wouldn't have been.
3: You also have no sources.
2: I don't need them. I don't need them, Chris, because everyone knew that SGA was going to win the MVP. I could have announced it. I could have announced it a month ago. Guess what? I wouldn't have been wrong.
3: Prime Video is all upset.
2: Oh, cool.
3: And they're then, all in their feels
2: guess what?
3: Over it.
2: They get, guess what? They would have been saying, Black and Abdallah, go to brunch. Nerds.
3: Well, I like
2: brunch. We would have gotten some publicity out of it, at least.
3: Yeah, and I like a boozy brunch.
2: And this,
3: I have nothing against a good brunch.
2: This makes them look like the nerds.
3: Well, it makes this them makes look them like look, sore losers. Yeah, that's what it makes them look like.
2: Butthurt about it.
3: Yeah, exactly. It's like, I know you're the new partner of the NBA and you're getting all these great games in, on your, you have a game 7, you have all these different bonuses for the fact that Prime Video is now carrying and a partner with the NBA. And that studio has been a great studio this year. Like, I enjoy the Prime Video broadcast. I think it's good. But it seems so petty and lame. Like, own your moment.
2: Why bring attention to it?
3: Right. I mean, we now have the announcement of the MVP. It's Shai Gilgeous-Alexander. People watching probably don't even know that it was reported earlier in the day. Like, it's just crazy. It just seems so small to, like, go after the person who reported before it was actually announced by the league. Like, get over it.
2: I don't understand the need to go after news people for this. Because here's the thing. It was also reported yesterday that Aaron Rodgers was going to sign a deal with the Steelers.
3: Well, he was ice creaming.
2: Do you know when he officially signed his deal with the Steelers?
3: Today.
2: Like an hour ago.
3: Yeah.
2: Okay. Are the Steelers mad?
3: No.
2: That
3: not at all.
2: That Adam Schefter reported the deal yesterday? No. Because news happens when it happens.
3: Yeah.
2: No, this is ridiculous. You just brought yourself bad publicity. Oh, no publicity is bad. Yeah, this is bad.
3: No, it's lame.
2: This makes you look bad.
3: It makes them look like first timers.
2: Yes.
3: That's what it makes them look like. Like they're a new broadcast partner that's not used to it. It's Black and Abdallah here on Westwood One Sports and the Westwood One Sports app. Pollen season is here, but a dirty car doesn't have to be. 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Are we moving closer to a 24-team playoff in college football? Big Ten media session in this spring is taking place today. We will bring you the latest on that 24-team playoff coming up next.
0: The Patriots want revenge. The Broncos want payback. The Bills want retribution. It's all on the 2026 NFL schedule. And vengeance has never looked better. Westwood One Sports.
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0: is Black and Abdallah on Westwood One Sports. 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
1: Last week in college football, we had spring meetings for the ACC. We had spring meetings for the Big 12. So there's a lot going on in college football. And we continued to see the idea floated out that teams are going to move towards a 24-team playoff in college football. Abdallah and I will speak for you, that to me signals the end of the sport that we love. Because the moment you turn it into a 24-team conversation, we are now breaking down teams 25, 26, 27, who can get into the playoff. And that, quite honestly, is not as interesting as arguing and fighting all college season long to figure out who team number 5, 6, and 7 being left out of the 4-team playoff used to be. Hell, I'll even go back farther. I don't have a problem with the BCS. Having the top two face off and looking at the season as your playoff is why college football was great, why it was awesome. This week, the Big Ten is having their media session here in the spring. Oh. It's taking place in California. So it's nice to get new members from Southern California because you can spend the early spring in Southern California. And a part of this is behind the scenes. It's the two networks who have the association with the different leagues and why we're trying to move and shape the college football playoff from the 12-team to a 16 to a 24-team. And it's all because right now ESPN holds the rights for the college football playoff. Fox has a relationship with the Big Ten. Fox wants in on it. The Big Ten is the conference that's pushing the hardest for the 24-team playoff. ESPN is closely associated, and their biggest conference partner is the SEC, and the SEC wants to keep it the way it is. You see how this is playing out? It's because of the TV partners. Don't let anyone else tell you anything otherwise. It is not because of NIL. It is not for competitive balance. It is not to get other teams who are in the conferences or the small guys into the dance.
2: No.
1: That's not what this is about at all. It's that Fox wants a shot at playoff games. And if the Big Ten can convince all of college football to go along with that, it will open up the bidding for those new TV events in a 24-team playoff. And that's where we sit today.
2: Yeah, and I think that you're right. It will be the death of the college football season. I don't know if it'll be the death of college football. I think people will still watch. I think it'll still be America's number two sport, technically, after NFL.
1: People will still watch football. I'm with you.
2: And at this point, just do it already. Just can we just do this already? Like, just announce it. Like it's like Aaron Rodgers signing with the Patriots or with the Steelers. Just sign this thing already. Just do this thing. Just have it happen so I can stop hearing quotes and people speculating. Just announce it so we can have it already so I know what's going to happen. Because I'm getting sick of talking about it maybe happening or maybe not happening. Because we all know it's going to happen.
1: Yeah, it sounds like it's going to happen.
2: Just have it happen already.
1: This is Paul Feinbaum, the voice of the South in the SEC. Feinbaum was on ESPN television last week talking about expansion in the college football playoff.
3: The right number is probably 4, but we have 12 and we're going to 16 or 24. 24 is the worst possibility, I think, in the history of this game. Why, Greeny? Because it is going to devalue, dilute, and perhaps destroy the greatest football season of them all, and that's the regular season in college football. The big games at the end of the season are going to be meaningless. This is not the NFL where you try to position for a wild card or a home field. There just simply aren't enough good teams, and I respect Jim Phillips. You introduced me to him, Greeny, a couple of years ago, and he's become a very good friend. But the fact that the ACC campaigned against Notre Dame by pushing Miami is just laughable, that now he's talking about Notre Dame being a championship-worthy team. They weren't a championship-worthy team. They lost 2 games, and they really didn't have that much of an argument. But the point is that television and all these other forces are driving it. This is about the Big Ten, and they're getting a lot of help. And the SEC is right to say, no, we don't want that. And by the way, the most important thing Jim Phillips said, if I can say this on ESPN, is that ESPN doesn't want it either. And right now, they control the CFP.
1: So there you go. There's Paul Feinbaum last week on ESPN television with Greeny. Greeny, go look.
2: Baba.
1: Hashtag crew. There you go. There's Paul Feinbaum with the latest, his opinion, and he's right. That's what it is. And when I say it's going to kill the sport, of course, people are going to watch football.
2: Yeah.
1: But the best part about college football, it's the traditions. It's the rivalries. Mm-hmm. It's the pageantry. Mm-hmm. That's why people like college football.
2: Yes.
1: You don't watch college football because of, it's just like, I get it that people love just watching any football. But yes, what makes college football different, and why there are people who say I'm a college guy and not a pro football fan, which there's not many of those people out there, but yeah, there are people that are out there. Yeah. It's because of all the things we just listed off. And with the expansion of a playoff, you see those elements start to dwindle. Yeah. And there's less and less of the rivalries, less and less of the pageantry, because now you're playing more neutral site games. Less and less of all of that.
2: Well, look, as an Alabama fan, right, if Alabama this year, their two toughest games will probably be Georgia and either A&M at home or at LSU. If they lose two out of three of those, they're probably still going to the playoff if it's 24 teams.
1: Oh, yeah. No doubt.
2: And that's ridiculous. And as an Alabama fan, I will tell you that that's ridiculous, because my philosophy for a long time, and you as someone who has been my friend for a long time and someone as my broadcast partner for a very long time, what has long been my rule about the college football playoff? No two lost teams in the playoff.
1: Well, yeah, that's going to go out the window.
2: Exactly. That's going to go out the window.
1: You're
2: ridiculous.
1: Almost going to exclusively have two lost teams
2: exactly.
1: in the playoff.
2: Now I got
1: to
2: change it. No three yeah. lost teams yeah. in the playoff?
1: No, like, it'll what be four.
2: No four lost?
1: No four lost
2: what
1: teams.
2: What are we doing? Yeah. No four yeah. lost teams in the playoff?
1: Yeah. As
2: Come
1: we
2: on.
1: As we sneak in Wisconsin with their six losses.
2: That's insane.
1: Right? Like it's just, that's not what the sport is supposed to be.
2: No.
1: Now, I do understand on the flip side of that, that we are in a position where the bowl games, as currently constructed, are absolutely meaningless.
2: Yeah.
1: They used to mean something, and they used to be cool. That's gone.
2: Mm-hmm.
1: The expansion of the playoff to this point has kind of eliminated all of that. And so we're never going back to the way it used to be. We're on New Year's Day. You had a full schedule of bowl games, and every team valued and the players valued playing in that bowl game. Now it's because NIL is so big, because they're all rich, because they have all this added to the situation. If you don't like your current situation, by the time you get to the bowl games, you're in the transfer portal.
2: Yeah.
1: So why are you playing in a game that's meaningless? Well, the way that maybe you could convince players to play would be, well, it's a playoff game. Still,
2: they're still in the transfer portal, even though it's a playoff game. A lot of them are.
1: So now you got to move the portal dates, and you got to move that stuff, because it does not matter, especially if you're a team that's like, say you're the 23rd team to get in. Do you think the players care? They know they're going to lose.
2: The fact that you just said the 23rd team is...
1: Well, think about it.
2: Ridiculous.
1: It's not going to be like a undefeated mid-major team.
2: No, it's not.
1: It's going to be like the seventh team in the Big Ten.
2: Which is, oh my God, I'm so mad about it.
1: Right?
2: I'm like, so mad about
1: exactly.
2: it.
1: Exactly. And that's the thing that I think is concerning for all of us who enjoy college football. The NFL sees Wednesday as a viable date during the week to play games. We will tell you about that coming up next.
0: This is Westwood One Sports.
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0: 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Here's Chris Black and Adam Abdallah.
1: That's right. What's up? Welcome in. It's Black and Abdallah here on Westwood One Sports, the Westwood One Sports app, SiriusXM channel 375. All of our great radio affiliates around the country. It's Black and Abdallah. I'm Chris Black, along with Adam Abdallah, on the air until 3 Eastern, broadcasting live from downtown Chicago. If you want to join the show, our call or text line is at 310-840-4910 on this awesome Monday, hanging out with you for the next couple hours right here on Westwood One Sports. So the NFL, Abdallah, after the schedule was released last week, the NFL seems to see every day on the calendar, every date of the week, in their sights. Essentially, we now have one date. When you go Monday through Sunday, there is one date that is by himself, and that's Mr. Tuesday. The NFL has yet to go after Tuesday and attack it with all the force. But right now, it seems like Wednesday is in the crosshairs, and there are multiple Wednesday games in this upcoming season, notably the opener with the Seattle Seahawks and the New England Patriots. And then for the first time ever, a game on the Wednesday before Thanksgiving, the Thanksgiving Eve game with the Packers and the Rams. So Tuesday now stands alone, left alone to fight for itself as the NFL is coming for it.
2: Yeah, and listen, I'm not surprised by any of this because the NFL is a never-ending machine that is going to consume everything in us all. And I understand what they're doing. I understand that, look, you want to start the year a day early because you're going to have a game in Australia, and Roger Goodell has said this isn't going to be the last time they're in Australia, and it only makes sense to go to Australia at the beginning of the season because of the travel. And so if you're going to do this every year, if Australia is going to be a date on the calendar every single year, you would have to do it at the beginning of the season. So that would have to be the Thursday before the season starts, which would mean that from now on, I would assume, and I know what happens on the Black and Abdallah show, when I assume things, yeah, I make an ass out of Chris. Fast forward to next year when the schedule is announced. If this doesn't happen, Chris looks like an ass. That from now on, the regular season will start with the Super Bowl champions playing on Wednesday night. From now on, I will just that is what's going to happen, because the NFL in Australia will be starting on Thursday from now on. So this is what's going to happen. Your Blackout Wednesday game before Thanksgiving, that's the new normal.
1: Yeah.
2: That's what's just going to happen. If another holiday around, whether it's Christmas Eve, Christmas Day, obviously Black Friday can't be on a Wednesday. That can't happen.
1: I'm glad you put that together, that the Black
2: New Year's
1: Friday
2: Eve,
1: game would be on a Friday.
2: Whatever it is, any other holiday is going to be on a Wednesday.
1: Just like Christmas Day would be on Christmas Day.
2: Christmas Day can be on Christmas Day.
1: Yeah, exactly.
2: But Christmas Day, if it's on a Wednesday, guess what? You're playing on Wednesday.
1: Sure.
2: Christmas, if you want to play any other holiday, Wednesday, you're playing on Wednesday. So I'm not surprised that the NFL sees this as an opportunity, because anytime they start to experiment with one thing, hey, let's just try this out.
1: Let's try it once.
2: Oh, you mean everyone in the country watch this because it's a standalone holiday game and it's a standalone thing in the NFL?
1: We should maybe do this again.
2: We're just going to do it all the time.
1: Let's try it again.
2: We're just going to do it all the time now.
1: Why not?
2: And then we're going to, guess what? We're going to do it every week because we love player safety, but honestly, whatever. It's what you signed up for. You get paid millions of dollars to do it. Doesn't matter. So that's what's going to happen. I'm not saying that they're going to play every Wednesday. That's not going to be, I don't think that's going to be the new normal. I don't think you're going to get Wednesday night football, Thursday night football, and then Sunday night, and then Sunday football.
1: Okay, so here's the dilemma, though. As they add these specialty games all over the calendar, and you're right, once they take an inch or given an inch, they take a mile.
2: Mm-hmm.
1: So the moment it happens once, the NFL is more likely to feature

0: capture games in other spots in that situation once again.
1: Yeah.
0: Right? Like that's how this is working. It's going to be the same exact thing with the international package that the NFL offers. Mm-hmm. Right? Like, nice international package you have there, NFL, but listen, we understand you want it to be bigger.
1: Everybody does.
0: Like, quite the international package you have there.
2: Large male.
0: Easy. I mean,
1: everybody does.
0: It's just one of those things when you look at it. Don't stare at it. The international package, but
1: don't look it in the face.
0: They want more. like what they're giving us and what they're serving us this year is not good enough.
1: No, here's what's going to happen.
0: They want more. With that, they want more games overseas. They want every team going overseas every single season.
1: Here's what's going to happen. Do we need more White Lotuses on HBO?
0: So no. What?
1: No, the show on HBO, it was like decent for the first season. But everybody loved it and it won a bunch of awards. And now people, they just keep on throwing money at it and they keep on making it. So every time there's a new White Lotus location, the NFL is just going to put a game there. So the last one was in Thailand.
0: Okay.
1: NFL Thailand. That's what's going to happen.
0: Okay.
1: I don't know where the next season is, but that's where the NFL is going next, I think.
0: French Riviera?
1: Sure. NFL France. They're already doing that this year. Maybe the next one's in Italy. NFL Italy. And then they're going to do the next. And then that's just where they're going. We don't need more of these. But they keep making them, so they're just going to keep putting NFL games in different cities. And we don't. And when you want to account for time differences, like with NFL Australia, with this Australia game, and accounting for the time difference to appease local fans, because you want people to go to these games.
0: Yeah,
1: and
0: of
1: so
0: course.
1: Because it's a Friday, what is it, 10 a.m.?
0: Yes.
1: In Australia?
0: So it'll be prime time here in the States on
1: Thursday night here, because it's in the future there. Yep. And, you know, Kyle Shanahan doesn't know if they're going back in time when they come back here, or if they get a day or they lose a day, whatever it is. It's Thursday night here, and because of that, the season has to start. You have to start with the champions opening at home.
0: Of course you do.
1: Wednesday night.
0: Yep.
1: So that's what's happening.
0: Exactly.
1: And that's what's going to keep happening.
0: Well, no...
1: I guarantee the Wednesday.
0: I don't know if the Australia thing is going to happen every season.
1: Roger Goodell said this is not going to be the last time that they go to Australia.
0: Okay, but that doesn't guarantee that it's next season.
1: The way the tickets have been selling, I guarantee you that this is not the last time. And they will, while they're there, congratulations, whatever team, you're going next year.
0: All right, so last week when we had the schedule release, Josh Graham on Westwood One Sports Night had a chance to sit down with NFL VP of broadcasting, Ani Bose, and he was talking about how we could see the international schedule continue, but also games on Wednesdays continue for the league.
3: Yeah, I think we might, right? Just, you know, I think we broke the ground on Wednesday a few years ago with Christmas. We're playing another Wednesday this year on Thanksgiving Eve. We have played, you know, multiple day weekends through the season. I think, you know, we find those opportunities. Part of that the Wednesday-Thursday dynamic this year is because we're playing in Australia, and credit to the folks in Melbourne and Victoria. They said, hey, if we play Friday morning in Melbourne, 10:30 a.m. start, we will have 100,000 maniacal fans in that stadium, and it's going to be an incredible scene. So that worked out. That was a good opportunity for us to play that game in primetime on Thursday. We're able to work it out and play kickoff on Wednesday. You know, two really big, good games right off the bat. You know, you're going to get a sense of the NFC West pretty quickly after the first two nights of the season. So, yes, I definitely think that's an opportunity. We were able to play in Brazil on Friday nights the last couple of years, but that's always a factor of when that first Friday night of the year lands. So I think we have creative ways to start the season. And, you know, we are showing that we want to fall into these windows and create events where we can.
0: So here you go, Ani Bose, the NFL VP of broadcasting, talking about these creative windows that the NFL could take over.
1: And you think if he's right and they get 100,000 strong, and they're just going to be like, nah, we're good. We're not going to go back. No more shrimp on the Barbie for us. We're not going to go back. Of course they're going to go back. Of course they are.
0: I mean,
1: they don't leave a country once they're there.
0: That is the way this is going. Like, I'm not going to be naive. That's exactly the way this is going.
1: They want an international game every week of the season.
0: Yeah, they want every team over there.
1: There's only so many countries you can go to and make this work.
0: Unlimited. Unlimited countries.
1: Limited.
0: Because you could also go to different planets.
1: Well, eventually, yes.
0: You have a moon,
1: you'll just have one on.
0: You could
1: just
0: have a moon game.
1: Well, I don't even know if you'll do a moon game.
0: Who do you think gets billed for that? Which team do you think they're going to send to the moon?
1: I don't think you'll do a moon game first. I think what you'll do is you'll put two teams on a spaceship and do like an orbit game. And you'll do like, you know how they put the celebrities and just did like the, like, we'll shoot you up and then you'll come back down real quick.
0: Yeah. Yeah. Katy Perry paid to be a part of that.
1: Yeah. You'll do that. Right? Yeah. We'll put two teams and they'll play a game as you orbit and then you'll come back down.
0: Raj says Jacksonville will volunteer for the moon game.
1: The moon. Of course they will. Yeah. Jacksonville has to do everything.
0: Cause they got to play a game everywhere other than Jacksonville.
1: Yeah. Everywhere but Jacksonville.
0: Now, I'm pretty sure. Aren't they this season playing in Orlando? As their stadium's being rehabbed?
1: Yeah, I think so, yeah.
0: So they're not even going to be in Jacksonville. Okay, so this is just, and you can join the show. You can text or call at 310-840-4910. It dilutes Sunday, though. All of this, international, Wednesday, different primetime spots, it dilutes Sunday at 1 Eastern. That's what it does. Because the less you have in that slate, the less impactful the red zone experience becomes. Because when you only have four games instead of seven games for the 1 Eastern kicks to start your NFL Sunday, it's just not the same. It's true. Mm-hmm. It's not the same.
1: Mm-hmm. My gut reaction, good. Good. Good. I like watching games. I don't like watching highlights.
0: You don't like watching all the games at once?
1: I like watching games.
0: I think a lot of people enjoy watching all the games at once.
1: And now I get to watch more
0: on Sunday.
1: I like watching more standalone games. We spend
0: Who has had much time to watch all these standalone games by, you know, every week? Dude, people have lives. Not you and I. We're nerds.
1: Dude, we talk about
0: this all the time. We're nerds that should be at brunch.
1: We talk about this all the time. We spend all this time talking about, and a constant thing we say is, what else are you doing? What else are you doing? You're watching football. All we do
0: is
1: talk about football for the however many months it's not on, and then we complain about how it's on too many nights now. No, it's not.
0: No, I just, there's something about the rhythm of a Sunday.
1: Okay, you still get, it's not like you're taking them off. They're not taking your games off on Sunday. They're still going to be on.
0: No, there are, but as you continue to add Wednesday spots, all right, now we're going to do a Friday. Now we got Monday. We get doubleheader here. We get
1: they're not
0: all
1: playing,
0: this stuff.
1: They're not playing every Wednesday. They're getting rid of the doubleheaders on Monday.
0: All the international games, which are in the morning, that's not the best spot.
1: No, it's not.
0: For that.
1: But that's what this is. But guess what? You're getting an extra week now. You're going to get 18. So
0: what?
1: Now.
0: I don't want that either.
1: Well, too bad.
0: I don't want international. I don't want an extra game. I want the way it was.
1: Well, then I've got an idea for you. You can make a time machine. And you can go back in time.
0: I can just watch NFL films on YouTube.
1: You can go back to 1995 and you can watch them run into a cloud of dust for 3 yards. And you can watch your 15 games or however many they had then. And they can all be at Sunday at 1 o'clock and at 4 o'clock. And that's it. And you can watch your Monday night game. And that's it. That's all you get. And you can have your five playoff teams before they expand it. And because you love that, and that's all you get. That's it.
0: You can text the show at 310-840-4910. A text from the 708 sends in, the latest NFL study financed by Goodell shows that cabin pressure is great for player recovery.
1: You actually, because here's the thing, though. That same study, if you're coming from Australia, and you go back, you get an extra day to recover.
0: An extra one.
1: You get an extra day because you're going back in time.
0: Because you live 2 days twice?
1: Yeah, you live the day again. So you're actually getting more days for your torn ACL to heal.
0: Do you see the latest information from the NFL today also is that the next Super Bowl in 2030 has been announced. The destination has been reported on where that destination will be. It's from the NFL Network reporting this. That in 2030, Nashville will get the Super Bowl.
1: That's great.
0: Boy, that will be a good time.
1: That's going to be a great time.
0: You want to talk about a party city, a place that has the infrastructure to invite all these people to town to be there for a week and to celebrate football. Nashville, oh, baby, that's a good one.
1: The first thing I thought of is how everybody's going to want it, the halftime show, to be like a medley of country stars, and it's going to be like Drake.
0: Yeah.
1: Like, it's going to be the polar opposite. Everybody's going to be like, it needs to be this person and this person and all these, because it's like the mecca of country music. And like all these bars are known for, like when these huge country stars play these tiny dive bars all the time.
0: Yep.
1: And everybody's going to want all these country stars to play the halftime show. And it's going to be either in a different language again, or it's going to be the most hip hop thing ever. It's going to be hilarious.
0: So,
1: I'm going to love it.
0: So 2030 is Nashville. 2029 is Las Vegas. 2028, Atlanta. And next season, it'll be in Los Angeles.
1: Mm-hmm.
0: The thing to point out is I'm pretty sure the Atlanta Super Bowl does not have a date yet.
1: No, it doesn't. Because they weren't like committal on it, but
0: it sounds like the NFL is going to expand the season, and therefore they don't have a date for the Atlanta Super Bowl.
1: Yes.
0: Because they don't have it confirmed that they're expanding the season
1: to 18 games, which Chris is very angry about, because God forbid.
0: I don't want more.
1: God forbid.
0: I want football on Sunday.
1: We ruined
0: his
1: life by giving him more of the thing that he loves on more days of the week.
0: You don't want too much. You won't appreciate
1: it. They're not going to play every Wednesday.
0: They might try.
1: They're not going to play every Wednesday. Could you imagine playing on 3 days rest?
0: Well, no. You figure it out as you build the schedule.
1: Yeah, that's why I'm saying they're not going to do it. There's not enough.
0: No one would play on Wednesday and then play again that following weekend.
1: That's what I'm saying. They're not going to do, or from the previous weekend. They're not going to play Sunday and then turn around and play Wednesday. They're not going to do that. You can't do that. What you would do is you'd have the beginning of the season. You'd have the standalones, the Wednesday before Thanksgiving. That team would have to be coming off of a bye from the week before. All that kind of stuff. It would have to all work out.
0: Yes, it would have to work.
1: That's why it takes forever to release the schedule.
0: Yes, it's Black and Abdallah here on Westwood One Sports and the Westwood One Sports app. Aaron Rodgers is signed with the Steelers. He's there for OTAs today. Will he be better or worse than he was last year? We will debate that coming up one-on-one here on Black and Abdallah on Westwood One Sports.
2: Well, guess who's back? Aaron Rodgers has finally decided to return to the Pittsburgh Steelers. It's a one-year deal for the future Hall of Famer. Reunited with Coach Mike McCarthy, they won a Super Bowl in Green Bay. 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
13: 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I'm Mike Richmond.

0: One Sports. Here's Chris Black and Adam Abdallah.
1: Hanging out with you until 3 Eastern right here on Westwood One Sports and the Westwood One Sports app. I'm Chris Black along with Adam Abdallah. Now we head on out to Parts Unknown in Colorado, and that's where Raj Sharon is producing today's show. And we now play one-on-one with Raj. Hello, Raj.
2: Hello, Black. Hello, Abdallah. Hope you guys are having a terrific Monday. Let's get it started. We're going to go a little one-on-one here and start with the big news of the day. Aaron Rodgers is back in Pittsburgh. So the question I ask, will he be better or worse than he was last year? We're ahead of schedule. Last year, he didn't sign until June 5th. Now it's May 18th, so we're ahead of schedule. He goes from Mike Tomlin to Mike McCarthy, but he's also a year older. So, Abdallah, Aaron Rodgers, better or worse than he was last season?
3: I think statistically, he will be better because of Michael Pittman. He's got better weapons. He's got DK and he's got Michael Pittman. So he threw 24 touchdowns, 7 interceptions. I think he can go over 24 touchdowns. I think he's got a better offensive lineman. I think he can stay upright a little bit more. 7 touchdowns. I mean, listen, he's never been, like, not careful with the football. He's never been errant with the football the last few years. You know what I mean? It's not like he's Brett Favre taking risks and, you know, throwing it all over the place. So he's always picked and chosen his spot. So I'm going to say he can be statistically better because the team around him is better. And I think McCarthy's just a better offensive mind than what they had last year. So I'm going to say, I don't know if the team is going to be better and the results are going to be better, but statistically, he can be better.
1: Yeah, I'm going to say he can be better as well, Raj, because I think it's being familiar with McCarthy's offense. We'll have a layer to it that maybe it's just being more comfortable. And Abdallah laid it out, the 24 touchdowns, 7 interceptions with better weapons and Mike McCarthy. I agree. I think Aaron Rodgers will be better this upcoming season than what we saw last season for the Steelers.
2: All right, Blake, staying there. Yep. Whose farewell tour would you rather celebrate of these just two beloved icons in sports? The Aaron Rodgers farewell tour or the LeBron James farewell tour? Which one are you buying the t-shirt and the hat for, Black?
1: So are we saying that neither of these players will get the Chris Paul treatment? Where it's just scrappy dude, just go away.
3: Get out of here.
1: Just stop bothering our teams. Just we don't want to deal with you anymore. I'm going to say LeBron James. I think LeBron deserves the going away tour, and God knows that he's going to be all about it. You know that he will orchestrate and set up all of this to celebrate himself. And I do think being the second greatest player to ever play in the NBA is definitely worthy of celebrating. Aaron Rodgers, at this point, he's one of the best quarterbacks we've ever seen, but he's not number one or number two.
3: Or three, so, or four, or five.
1: He's pretty close.
3: Yeah,
1: pretty close.
3: He's up there, but he's not like...
1: Pretty close. The answer is LeBron.
3: The answer is LeBron. You're right, because this isn't... Like, when you think of the best ever, he's top 10. He's close top 5, but he's only won one ring. I understand team sport, all that kind of stuff, but, like, Mahomes has won more. Obviously, Brady's won more. You know, like, there are better quarterbacks than him. We're talking about LeBron being the top 2 or 3 best NBA players of all time. Certainly the best of this era.
1: Yeah.
3: Absolutely the best of this era. So, yeah, I think just as far as the more meaningful to the sport and the one that actually deserve a farewell tour, it's definitely LeBron. Because Aaron Rodgers has just made it annoying. Like, LeBron has never said, well, I'm going to retire and
1: LeBron,
3: then I'm going to do...
1: LeBron's not annoying?
3: He is. He's definitely annoying. But at least with LeBron, like, you know, he's going to make a decision at a certain point and then, like, stick to it. This guy isn't going to say, well, I'm going to Pittsburgh and then I'm going to sit around for a week and then figure it out. You know what I mean? Or I'm going to go to the Jets and then hang out for and then figure it out. Like, you're going to get a solid answer from LeBron at a certain point. He's going to make his, for lack of a better, like, he's going to make his decision, you know, and then stick with it.
4: Right.
3: Whereas Aaron Rodgers is just kind of leading people on back and forth for the past few years. So it's LeBron.
2: All right, Abdallah, it was not that long ago, a week and a half ago, when you were celebrating your favorite basketball player to watch in the NBA was Anthony Edwards. And in large part because the old school vibe, the competitiveness, ethical hoops. So all that said, Anthony Edwards dapping up the Spurs with 8 minutes to go was classy, soft, stupid, or no big deal.
3: I am going to say, for me personally, it is no big deal because I don't care about that kind of stuff. I understand the NBA era that we live in, that all these guys are friends, all of them hang out, all of them play on Team USA, all of them, you know, are friends and hang out in the off season and all that kind of stuff. All of them end up wanting to play alongside each other on various teams. There is no real rivalry, maybe between a couple of them in sports. But to me, I'm not like an old school, like I grew up in the 90s. I'm a Michael Jordan fan and understand the hatred, the personal hatred that I have for certain teams. But I understand that these guys don't have that. So to me, it is not that big of a deal. I understand when a game is out of hand. I know that they certainly understand when a game is out of hand. And so to me, I don't really care. So to me, it's not that big of a deal. I'm not going to like pound my fist on the desk because it's a huge deal. I don't care.
1: Easy with your fist there.
3: Easy, buddy.
4: Raj, I will say it's stupid. I don't really get it. And yeah, it's soft also. I just think that like, why in the middle of the game are you going over to congratulate the other team?
3: It wasn't at halftime. Like
4: it was a timeout in the fourth quarter.
3: There's 8 minutes left of a 30-point game.
4: Still,
3: just run the clock at that point. Like, what are we doing?
4: Hey, here's the thing. You have teammates who have to play out the clock.
3: Yeah.
4: Even though your series is over,
3: okay,
4: your teammates have to go out there and play the final 8 minutes. Sit there and sulk with them. Don't go over and congratulate the other team. It's stupid. It's weird.
2: It just floors me. If all the big marquee players in the league that would have done this, I might have put Anthony Edwards like last. Oh, he would never do that. Luka, okay, but Anthony Edwards,
1: Luka
2: concentrated. I don't know. Just trying to think of the most stereotypical like not player.
4: I can see Jokic doing it.
3: Wow,
4: because he's like kind of like on his own type of thing.
3: Jokic is on his phone booking his flights back.
4: Yeah, like I could see that. Like, can we just fast forward here in the final 8 minutes so I can get to my horse?
3: He's got horse bets to play. What are you talking about?
4: I need to go watch my horses.
3: Yeah,
2: but nope, it was Anthony Edwards that did it. All right, next up, guys, the NFL is or is not weakening the Sunday window, and specifically all that money they make on NFL Sunday Ticket too much with all these standalone games, Black?
4: Yes, they are. They're weakening that product, which, because there's so much to offer in primetime, you could argue to someone that you'll be fine without the Sunday Ticket package or Red Zone or whatever it is, because you get your two games locally every Sunday, one at 1 Eastern, one at that 4:30 window. So you get two games there. You get the Sunday night game. You get a Monday night game. You get all these different games in primetime.
3: Mm-hmm.
4: It's the one sport where you don't need a side package to kind of watch the entire league.
3: Hey, yo.
4: So I could say, yes, I agree with Raj. It is. It's weakening the Sunday ticket package.
3: It is. I agree with you. But I also think they don't care. The NFL is the one league that I think doesn't care about their Sunday ticket, their Red Zone, their whatever, because they can go to any of these networks, and they have been going to any of these networks or streamers eventually, and just say, this is how much we want, and if you don't want to pay it, we'll go to the next network, because they will pay it. And if it ends up being YouTube, and if it ends up being Apple, or if it ends up being Netflix, a streamer, they will pay it, because the NFL can do that. This isn't the NBA or baseball, who needs networks to broadcast their games, or a combination of Prime and NBC and all this. The NFL is king, and they can charge whatever the hell they want to for a network to carry their games, and they will. So if they have to get rid of Sunday Ticket, or if a certain amount of thousands of subscribers are ditching it. They don't care because they're making billions and billions and billions of dollars from these networks and streamers for single games.
1: Yeah.
3: On networks, for the Christmas package, for the Netflix package. They're paying billions of dollars, and so they don't care. So sure, is it diluting it? Yeah. But the NFL doesn't care because they can just go to another network and say, hey, YouTube, you want three games? Pay us a few billion dollars for it, and then they just make it back. So they don't care.
2: All right, guys, we got some breaking news moments ago. Earlier today, we got the breaking news. Nashville is expected to get the Super Bowl in 2030. Now we've got breaking news that Minneapolis is expected to get the NFL draft, not next year, but the following year. So in 2028. So I combined all this up for you as we are visitors of big NFL events like the Super Bowl and the draft. Which host city are you most excited for? The upcoming Super Bowl in L.A., Atlanta, Las Vegas, or Nashville? Or is it the upcoming NFL draft in Washington, D.C. or Minneapolis? Dallas?
1: Raj, do you know us?
3: Okay.
1: I think I think we can both answer in unison.
2: Yeah.
1: And here we go. This is a no-brainer.
2: Right. Yeah. Three, two, one,
1: Las Vegas.
2: Go.
3: Vegas. Yeah. Yeah. I will say this.
1: I've never been to Atlanta,
3: so it'll be fun to go to Atlanta because I've never been to Atlanta, so where the Players play, which will be fun.
1: Lemon pepper wings.
3: Yeah, it'll be great. I would love to go try the. I would love to go try the food.
1: I would love to take Raj with us.
3: I would love to go with Raj. The three of us with Raj and try to expense that.
1: you think that would work?
3: Yeah, we're going for dinner.
1: No, I know.
3: We're gonna go try the wings. Do they have soup?
1: No, I think they might.
3: Do they have soup?
1: I can't wait.
3: If they have soup, then
1: Raj,
3: it's happening.
1: I'll tell you what. If we make it to that point, if the Black and Abdallah show is there in Atlanta, we are taking you to go get the lemon pepper wings.
3: Let's see. Magic City.
1: And we are documenting the entire trip.
3: Magic City menu.
1: Let's see this.
2: Oh my gosh.
1: Soup on the menu.
3: Magic City menu. Let's see. Come on. What do you mean subscribe?
1: Apps. Do they have salads and soups next to the apps?
3: I don't think this is going to let me go. Company computer.
2: He's getting blocked by the company Wi-Fi. I love it.
3: I am. Magic City is not. It's not. Dude, yeah. I'm getting blocked.
2: Oh, that's good.
3: It's Vegas, dude. Vegas knows how to. And I know that Vegas is not doing well. Blah blah blah. Vegas is so much fun.
1: What was that?
3: Vegas is not doing well. Vegas is so much fun, dude.
2: I will tell you this, though, guys. To your point, Black, if we're still doing this, we're going to have fun in Nashville. The three of us would have some real fun in Nashville.
3: Listen, all these cities are fun.
1: Yeah.
3: But Vegas knows how to do events. It's what they do. It's all that they do.
2: Abdallah singing at a honky-tonk. It's happening.
1: That's true. But Abdallah's right. Like, we've attended a Raiders game before, and the way that you can walk from the Strip right to the stadium, and then like the convenience of the hotels all being there, Las Vegas makes the most sense.
3: Yeah, and I'm going to get you guys to do psychedelics at the Sphere. All the same.
1: It's great. Can't wait.
2: But I mean, DC low-key could be fun. We got teammates we're going to be hanging out with that hearing from Western One Sports.
1: It's Vegas,
2: DC.
1: Raj. Raj, the answer's Vegas.
2: I'm trying hard. I'm trying hard for all these other ones. I'm really advocating.
1: And it's Vegas. Vegas is your answer.
3: Yeah. Minneapolis is a good town. It's a good vibe.
2: We can hang out with Anthony Edwards. Abdallah could tell him his favorite player. Black could tell him he's disappointed in him.
1: Yes. Absolutely.
2: All right, that does it for one-on-one today, guys.
1: Thank you. Appreciate it. Yeah, so D.C., Minneapolis. You know what's surprising is you told me last week that Buffalo is going to get a Super Bowl. I said that they're going to get the draft at some point.
3: I still don't understand why
1: they're still waiting.
3: Okay, they can still get it at some point.
1: It's an open-air stadium.
3: Okay,
1: that's why.
3: So what?
1: Cold weather.
3: So what?
1: 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Do we have an update on the Mike Vrabel, Diana Rossini situation? We'll give you the latest on that coming up next.
0: Well, guess who's back? Aaron Rodgers has finally decided to return to the Pittsburgh Steelers. It's a one-year deal for the future Hall of Famer. Reunited with Coach Mike McCarthy, they won a Super Bowl in Green Bay. Can they do it again in the Steel City? Westwood One Sports.
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15: 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I'm Mike Richmond.

0: is Black and Abdallah on Westwood One Sports. Here's Chris Black and Adam Abdallah.
1: That's right, a super serious sports show here. Black and Abdallah hanging out with you until 3 Eastern. The look Abdallah just gave me on that comment. Super serious sports show here on Westwood One Sports and the Westwood One Sports app. You can call or text the show at 310-840-4910. You know, this offseason in the NFL, we have been following along with the Aaron Rodgers story. Signs with the Steelers today. He's out there at practice during OTAs at this moment with the Pittsburgh Steelers. So, okay, we can put a bow on that, wrap that story up, and boom. We don't have to really concern ourselves with that because we know where Rodgers is, and we know that he's with the Steelers for this upcoming season. The other story that has been a primary focus of many here in the NFL offseason is the off-the-field situation with Mike Vrabel and Diana Rossini. And just the overall situation, all the different locations that they continue to pop up at.
2: In the world is Mike Vrabel and Diana Rossini.
1: So we have a new story from over the weekend, Abdallah. Mm-hmm. Did you see the latest on where these two were seen?
3: Yeah. Wow.
2: Mike Vrabel and Diana Rossini.
1: Half the party.
3: Well, Diana Rossini and her husband were out in Manhattan at a bar.
1: Okay.
3: They were with their friends at a group. They were at a bar close to Madison Square Garden before they went to go see. This is ridiculous. Why are we even doing this? They were at a bar before they went to go see Bruce Springsteen. Before they went to go see The Boss. Okay.
1: So let me ask you this. So the photos were all over the place over the weekend. Yeah. They went to the concert.
3: Yeah.
1: Husband and wife. They're together
3: with a bunch of friends.
1: We don't know and quite honestly, I don't care.
2: Mike Vrabel and Diana Rossini.
3: I did not realize how much.
1: How thirsty, perhaps?
3: Her husband looks.
1: Oh.
3: Like Timu Mike Vrabel.
1: Is that the latest? But no, I know. I've seen the pictures. I know. Yeah, they look similar. Yes. Yes, I agree. They do look.
3: Doesn't he kind of look like Mike?
1: If you squint your eyes, you can maybe think that it's.
3: I'm sure she might be.
0: Where in the world is
2: Mike Vrabel and Diana Rossini?
4: The large male.
1: Easy. I don't. Okay, they're seen together before they go to a concert
3: with a bunch of friends,
1: and then So here's what I wanted to bring up to you on this.
3: Yeah.
1: What were those photos staged? Because
3: no, they're going to a concert. Like, who cares?
1: Look at the photos of her. People are online are saying that they were staged because you get a full picture of Diana Rossini at the table. Like, it's not obstructed view. Like, the photog, whoever's working for the tabloids.
3: I don't think it's anybody.
1: Photo of her.
3: It doesn't. Is someone working the tabloids, or it kind of looks like someone snapping a cell phone picture?
1: Either way.
3: I don't think it's staged.
1: You don't think it's staged?
3: Yeah, because it's poorly lit.
1: But remember last week after Mother's Day?
3: Yeah.
1: Those look staged. Yes.
3: These do not.
1: The photos outside their place and husband, wife, hugging, kissing.
3: Yeah, because you know why I don't think these are staged? No one wants pictures of themselves eating out there. That's not true. No one looks good.
1: What is she eating?
3: I don't know. I can't tell. Like, apps and stuff. Like, they're getting ready to go to a concert.
1: No, I know. But, like, it's not like she's, like, mid-bite.
3: No, I mean, she literally is mid-bite. Look, she literally is mid-bite. She's mid-bite. Nobody wants that.
1: That looks pre-bite.
3: Well, I mean, pre-mid, whatever. I'm not here to judge. I'm not here to judge at what point a food becomes a bite here. That's not what we're judging here, okay?
1: I think we are.
3: We're not taking this to the Supreme Court to figure out at what point food becomes a bite.
1: I think we're trying to figure that out right now.
3: Okay, I'm not trying to do that here, okay?
1: Is that a bite or is it a pre-bite?
3: I think that's a full. I think that's a bite. Pre-bite. She picked it up with her hand. She's putting it into her mouth. I think that's a full on. I think
2: Mike
3: that's a
2: Vrabel and Diana.
3: I think that she's taking a bite of food. She's not using a fork. She's using her hands. It's an app. Clearly, it's an app.
1: And
3: there's a lot of dip on that chip.
1: And first of all, we do need to say the disclaimer here on Westwood One Sports. Roy is currently playing Bruce Springsteen.
5: Yeah.
1: Disclaimer, Black and Abdallah are not 75-plus-year-old baseball writers. Which are the only people in America who love Bruce Springsteen. There's no one that loves Bruce Springsteen more than old, crusty baseball reporters.
3: I kind of like the movie.
1: I didn't see it.
3: With Jeremy Allen White.
1: I didn't see it.
3: It was decent. That's like the only album that I like of his is Nebraska. So that's why I kind of like the movie.
6: Do you think she was singing along with the lyrics at the concert? Like is she that, you know?
1: Oh, yeah,
6: she and her husband singing along?
3: Do you think,
1: why not?
3: Do you think there was like a Coldplay thing? Where was Mike Vrabel this weekend?
1: Was he a part of the group that was there?
3: No!
1: They all had the same suite together?
3: No. He's busy with football now.
1: He's football operations.
3: He's on the field.
1: He's got the Patriots to worry about.
3: He's on the field. Come on.
1: All right, so that's the latest.
3: Touching grass.
1: That's the latest. Mike Vrabel, Diana Rossini. I was posted over the weekend.
3: Are we done with this now? Can we be done?
1: It does kind of feel like that's
3: every time she's out now, we're going to be taking pictures every time.
1: If the tabloids are going to buy them,
3: obviously. Okay, yes. Obviously, every time someone sells them a picture, they're going to buy it. I get that. I'm saying we, as society, as a show, are we done caring about every time she's out with her husband, who she's supposed to be out with?
1: I'm not proud of it, but probably not.
3: Okay.
1: I mean, we'll probably continue to update it. I mean, we got the fun sound effect.
3: We got to use it.
2: Mike Vrabel and Diana Rossini. Yeah.
3: Rosh spent time making it,
1: and we spent a lot of money for that.
3: We put a lot
1: of resources into that, and I think
6: to quote
1: that's
6: Chris Black, I'm not proud of it, but we're also, I think, going to get some use.
1: I mean, I'm just being honest with the listeners. Yeah, I mean, we're not proud of it, but I'm guessing as we continue to get updates, we will continue to feature them here on the show.
6: Like if we get videos later tonight of her dancing and singing along at Springsteen, I think we're talking about it.
1: Yeah, why not? But that isn't that how you're supposed to
3: enjoy Cox.
1: Yeah, enjoy a concert. Why not? Again, I just want to make sure people are aware that Black and Abdallah, we're not 75 plus and we're not baseball reporters. So we are not Springsteen fans.
3: You didn't go when he was here a week ago?
1: He was here a week ago?
3: He was at the United Center.
1: Really?
3: Yeah.
1: I was unaware of that.
3: He was at the United Center.
1: I mean, usually you and I are we know what the comings and goings of Chicago.
3: There's a reason why you don't know that Bruce was here.
1: Because I'm not old?
3: Well, that too, but
1: I'm not trying to alienate those who enjoy it. It's just not my thing.
6: Were any Cubs or White Sox beat reporters there?
1: Oh, probably. Guaranteed. Yeah. Slam dunk. I mean, yeah. That's easy.
3: And a bunch of hosts.
1: That's easy. Yeah. That's really easy.
3: Yeah. I've actually never Bruce Ring. I've been to a billion concerts. I've never seen Bruce.
1: Would you want to?
3: Yeah, I would go see Bruce.
1: Why didn't you go last week?
3: I'm not paying Bruce price. If someone said I have an extra ticket, would you like to go? And it was like on the arm.
1: I'm not paying.
6: Would you go
1: Bruce
6: with Diana?
1: Prices?
3: No, I'm not paying. Are you kidding me, dude? You know how much how expensive that is to go see Springsteen at the United Center these days. Are you kidding me?
1: Oh, I'm sure it's extremely expensive. No doubt.
3: Way. But I heard he puts on a great show.
1: It's Black and Abdallah here on Westwood One Sports and the Westwood One Sports app. I saw this over the weekend. So there's a TikToker who is now admitted online to using ChatGPT to fraud their delivery service apps. Have you seen or heard of this? So like DoorDash brings the food.
3: Okay.
1: And then they take a picture of the food and then they run it through chat and say, like, make it look uncooked. And then they take the photo and they upload it into DoorDash to say the food was delivered on time, but it was undercooked. Can you send me a refund?
3: You need a photo for that?
1: Well, it helps your case.
3: But this literally happened to me this weekend.
1: Well, there's someone on TikTok that admitted that they are doing that to fraud,
3: crazy. Which
1: they're going to go to jail at some point.
3: But jail? Like, this is a jailable offense?
1: Wire fraud?
3: I guess if we're bringing wires into
1: it. Well, I mean, if they are doing it to a level that is frauding DoorDash with these fake photos,
3: but I feel like,
1: of course, you're going to go to jail. What are you talking about?
3: I don't know if it's prison. I don't know if it's prison worthy.
1: Of course,
3: I mean, I feel like it's a misdemeanor at best. I don't know. Prison?
1: Have you seen this? That people are manipulating the photos of their food to say the order's wrong, so then they get a credit, and then they are just scamming DoorDash.
3: I did not know that was taking
1: Grubhub
3: place.
1: Or whatever.
3: I did not know this taking. I didn't know a photo was necessary. Over the weekend, I got a delivery. One of the items was wrong. The item was delivered, but it was wrong.
1: Was it undercooked?
3: No, it wasn't undercooked. It was something was missing in the item, and I just said, hey, I did the message, and I was like, hey, this was wrong. Yeah. And they were like, okay, we'll just credit for you. There was no like,
1: sure.
3: There wasn't like approve it. You know what I mean? Like they just trusted me. I don't know if maybe after you do it so many times, do they need proof? Because like it happens all the time. Is it like a three strikes and we need proof type of thing?
1: I don't know.
3: After if you do it like, you know, a bunch of times, are they like, okay, you seem to be having really bad luck. We need pictures now.
1: Right. Like you have the account. They can track the account.
3: Exactly. Yeah. Like I don't do that often. Obviously, it's like once every, you know, long time.
1: You strike me as a complainer.
3: No.
1: You strike me as someone that wants it your way.
3: No.
1: You want it your way now.
3: Listen,
1: Send me free food.
3: If I pay for something on my burger and it's not there, if I ask for extra something on my burger and I have to pay for it and it's not there, I want it there.
1: So yeah, I saw that. I mean, taking photos and manipulating them to say that's wrong.
3: That's crazy.
1: Black M Dollar here on Westwood One Sports. Aaron Rodgers is with the Steelers. We'll update that next.
0: This is Westwood One Sports.
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0: including dropping 2 or 3 to the White Sox over the weekend.
1: I mean, I don't have answers right now, to be honest with you. I mean, that's why you get to these places. We haven't gotten answers, so we gotta work to get them.
0: Chicago took the season series between the two teams last year, but it was very tight. They won 7 games. Brewers won 6. Tonight, the crew sending Brandon Sproat to the bump comes in 1-2 with a 5.75 ERA, though Milwaukee has won his last 2 starts. Chicago going with Shota Imanaga. He's 2-2 with a 2.32 ERA, has allowed just 3 runs over his last 3 starts combined.
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0: Well, the Bucks reportedly open for business when it comes to trade offers for Giannis Antetokounmpo. That was the report from ESPN last week. Co-owner Jimmy Haslam told reporters recently that they would like a conclusion to the Giannis situation, whether that's him being traded or signing a new contract prior to the NBA draft, which takes place June 23rd and 24th. And the Packers still a week out from the start of OTAs in Green Bay. With this Wisconsin Sports Zone Network update, I'm Zach Heilprin.
3: Caratini to the Nets. He's got it. Twins win it 5-4 and beat Milwaukee for the first time at Target Field in a couple of years.
4: This is where Wisconsin gathers to talk sports. Packers, Brewers, Badgers, Bucks. 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
5: The final out from yesterday, Sal Frelick popping up. A chance to win. The Brewers had opportunities yesterday, just couldn't quite get it done to complete the sweep. We'll settle with a series win. That's where I want to start tonight. I think there are some things from the weekend worth picking over and worth discussing, even though the Cubs series starts now in a little bit more than 2 hours. That's certainly going to be our focus with the Brewers the next couple of days. But I don't just want to skip past the weekend because there are some things worth discussing again from Friday, Saturday, and from yesterday as well. So we'll start there. We'll discuss the Packers in the second hour. More scheduling things to pick at. I find the schedule to be very interesting. And before we really get into the doldrums in the middle of the summer, when the draft is still kind of fresh on our mind and we just heard some of the coaches speak at rookie mini camp, just a couple of schedule things that I want to get at. Sam Olber, Locked On Cubs podcast, will be here, as I told you last week. An interview I did with him earlier. He's one of the best baseball people. I love his podcast. I don't like the Cubs, and he doesn't like the Brewers, but he does a really good job, and he'll help us break down the series and preview the next couple of games. At 4:30, he will be here. 608-321-1670, the number to join. This is the Wisco Sports Show. My name is Grant Bills. I'm on Twitter, at Wisco Grant. The show streams there, so I'd appreciate a follow, you know, shamelessly plugging my social media account. But you can also watch and listen to the show there, super convenient way to listen if you're on the go. But that Wisco Sports Zone app is going to be your home for this show. I was listening in the sauna this morning to Over the Line. Zach Heilprin, our sports director, was at the Luke Combs show on Saturday. Seemed like basically the whole state of Wisconsin was at the Luke Combs show on Saturday. So him and Ebo having a great country music discussion this morning. That was a privilege to listen. The Wisco Sports Zone app, really, really slick. For Ebo's show in the morning, for Bill's show, for this show in the afternoon, and then for our podcast as well, Zach and Jesse on The Camp and The Swing, who do an excellent job, the best Badger coverage you're going to find. So download that app. I do want to start with the Brewers and the Twins this weekend. The Brewers won 2 of 3. And if you are someone who follows the team from 10,000 feet, you check the box score every day, you watch a couple games a week, you listen to a couple innings on your drive home from work, and you're just mildly following along. Very good weekend. You don't necessarily need to go any deeper than that if you're someone that follows from 10,000 feet, or even, I don't know why 10,000 feet is a cutoff, even if you follow from 5,000 feet. Good weekend, don't really need to get into it, but sports talk radio, shows like this wouldn't exist if everybody followed the team from 10,000 feet. I don't think the Brewers played all that well this weekend. This is going to sound like I'm being negative and I'm being critical, and that's not true. This is not me being negative. I'm very happy with the results over the weekend. But if we are objectively looking at the way they played and looking the way that they performed this weekend, I don't think they played that well. I think they pitched great. Their pitching was excellent. And it continues to be this season, I think, the biggest

0: surprise of the team. Not that I expected their pitching to suck. We've talked about this dozens of times. I didn't think they'd be bad. I didn't think their starting rotation would stink. And I didn't think their bullpen would stink either. But I didn't think their starting pitching would be this good, especially if you told me, well, they're going to count on Logan Henderson to make a couple of starts, and Robert Gasser's going to be up here, and Chad Patrick's going to be maybe making more starts than we wanted, right? Like, if you would have told me, especially that Priester wouldn't be back and Woodruff would be missing time, I certainly wouldn't have thought that their starting pitching would be the strength of the team in mid-May, would be the bus driver of the team. Certainly was this weekend. The starting pitching, and for the most part, the bullpen was outstanding as well. They pitched great. Offensively, really, really, really clunky and not effective. And defensively, not all that great either. Now, luckily, the Twins are horrid. That's a bad baseball team. And if you swap David Hamilton with Royce Lewis or Joey or Luis Renifo, take Luis Renifo and Royce Lewis and switch them around, the Brewers might have lost two of those three. They might have gotten swept. Like Royce Lewis specifically coming to the plate in a couple big spots and kicking the ball around in the field in a couple of bad spots like that. That's just not a player. At first, he couldn't stay healthy, and I just don't think he's all that great. I think Twins fans would agree. It's not like I cover the team or follow the team closely, but it's not a player who's turned into a young star that many Twins fans and I'm sure close baseball followers would have maybe thought or would have hoped for. So if you just take Luis Renifo and Royce Lewis and switch teams, the Brewers maybe lose two or three of those games. So it was a very close series. I mean, the margins were close. Friday and Saturday were both one-run affairs. I thought the Brewers pitched outstanding. Offensive and defensive, playing the field, very poor. I was just reading Kurt Hoge this afternoon. His line yesterday was, Brewers drop series finale in Minnesota behind uncharacteristic play. He writes, for a look at how fickle... I want to skip that part. I want to scroll down a little bit. He writes, in many ways, it was an atypical Brewers game. They got some rare pop with Christian Yelich homering in his first game in 5 days and Garrett Mitchell adding a solo shot to give the Brewers their first multi-homer game since April 30th. This was yesterday's game. It was also their first multi-homer game on the road all year, which is crazy. Meanwhile, Milwaukee struggled in areas it typically excels. Robert Gasser battled his control early in his season debut. The defense handed the Twins a pair of runs and the offense came up short time and time again in big moments. Yesterday, and really Friday and Saturday too, very atypical Brewers type of performances. Their defense wasn't great. They made some big gaffes. Offense really let them down in some big moments. Again, luckily the Twins stink, and you had some play, you know, Jackson Churio, that big homer on Saturday, or Chad Patrick sacking up big time. So you had individual players making some big plays, and against the Twins, that's enough. But I don't think the team played all that well this weekend. I'll give you one number to support it. Well, I'll give you a couple of numbers, but it really culminates in one number. 2 for 12, 1 for 8, 1 for 13. You combine those totals together and you're left with 4 of 33. That's what the Brewers were with runners in scoring position over Friday, Saturday, Sunday. That's really poor. The Brewers up until this point, I believe, were first or second in Major League Baseball in batting average with runners in scoring position. Doesn't always feel like it because every baseball fan watches their team and thinks, we suck, we always strand runners. Well, the nature of the beast is every team strands runners, right? The Brewers have been excellent with runners in scoring position this year. And I believe similarly for stretches last season, too, they were really good at it. You have hot and cold stretches. But by and large, over the last year, and now plus 2 months, the Brewers have been excellent with runners in scoring position. And that's a big reason why they're able to score enough runs and win games, even though they don't hit a ton of homers. The Brewers' offense this year and their run total overall is not that of a fraudulent team that's getting it done with smoke and mirrors. The Brewers have an outstanding run differential. They find ways to score runs. It's not like the offense is impotent, although, of course, at times it's felt that way, especially with the injuries. But by and large, especially now that they've been healthy for a bit, they score runs. Their run differential is excellent and reflects a team that's a 90-plus win caliber baseball team. They've made up for the lack of easy runs, home runs, by being excellent with runners in scoring position. And this weekend, that completely dried up. 2 for 12 on Friday, 1 for 8 on Saturday, 1 for 13 yesterday. Because the Twins are, again, sorry, Minnesota people, the Twins are ghastly. That team stinks. The Brewers were able to win 2 of 3, and they almost won yesterday. They had plenty of chances. I was listening to the game. I was doing some fishing yesterday afternoon, and Josh Maurer and Lane Grindle over and over and over again pointing out this Twins bullpen is bad. This Twins bullpen, one of the worst in baseball. You can score runs on this Twins bullpen. This bullpen has blown a lot of leads. They've blown a lot of games, and the Brewers offense just couldn't get that one big hit when they needed to, whether it was in the, you know, the seventh, eighth, ninth. And this was true on Friday night. After that obstruction call, and then I think Jake Bowers doubled in some runs. They had a couple of at-bats with runners in scoring position, chance to add on, and they didn't. Luckily, Uribe and McGill held on. They had chances to add on yesterday and on Saturday, and they just couldn't do it because their hitting with runners in scoring position dried up. It's not that they didn't hit the ball at all. Like yesterday, I want to get all over Yelich because, oh, in the ninth inning, you came up short. Well, Yelich hit a home run yesterday. It was just not at the at-bat where there was anybody on base. Garrett Mitchell, well, I want to yell at him. Well, he had a home run yesterday. It was just when no one was on base. Oh, Sal Frelick popped up with the game on the line, right? Had an opportunity to tie or to take the lead. Sal Frelick, I want to get mad at Sal Frelick. Well, he had two hits in an RBI yesterday. It's just neither one of those hits were in the ninth when they needed it. So sometimes when the Brewers hit poorly with runners in scoring position, it's not because they're not hitting. It's because the timing doesn't link up. Right? Like Contreras has a couple hits yesterday, but those don't always come when there's runners on second and third with two outs, right? Like, it's just sometimes the timing of baseball over the flow of nine innings or over the flow of a week or a weekend or a, you know, a half of a schedule, sometimes the timing just doesn't line up the way that it needs to. But the pitching was outstanding, and for that reason, they were able to win two of the three, that and because the Twins were terrible. And I think Robert Gasser and the reaction to Robert Gasser's performance yesterday is really indicative of how this Brewers team has played and won games this year. So Robert Gasser is called up yesterday, and I believe it was his first major league appearance this year. I don't think I'm forgetting one. Robert Gasser finishes four innings pitched, three hits, three strikeouts, two walks, two earned runs. Robert Gasser, again, just the bare bones of it. Four innings, two runs. Now, that's not awesome, but that's not miserable. That's not terrible. I know it looked bad and he battled command issues, but if we're just talking about results, four innings, two earned runs from a guy who's called up to make a spot start because Pat Murphy and the Brewers want to get all of their studs an extra day and shift them into the Cubs series. So Sprout with extra rest, Miz with extra rest, Kyle Harrison with extra rest. They call up Gasser yesterday for his first appearance of the year and slide all their starters a day. Calling up a guy who's clearly second or third in their hierarchy of pitchers hanging out at AAA because they've already called up Henderson. And they've called up Coleman Crow a couple of times as well. So Robert Gasser is really their second or third choice. Called up to make a spot start on a Sunday to slide the rotation gives you four innings, two earned runs. That's not terrible. I'm not saying it's great, but that's not terrible. Pat Murphy asked about Robert Gasser after the game. He talked about him like he went out there and didn't record an out. This is Pat Murphy yesterday. Ebo and I were laughing about this on the morning show.
1: Gas wasn't sharp, obviously, with all the free bases, hit by pitches. How many did he hit? Three? Walked how many?
2: Two.
1: So five free bases in four innings. That's not it. You can't give up five free bases and pitch in the big leagues in four innings. He knows better, and hopefully it'll be better.
0: He knows better. Can't do it. Can't have it. Can't pitch in the big leagues like that. And just as a side note, I love the willingness of the Brewers beat to help out there. How many did he hit? Three? Hit Caratini twice. How many walks did he have? Two, you know.
1: Walked how many?
2: Two,
0: Patty, walked two. Like, he's kind of letting Gasser have it in the postgame press conference. But again, my point is Gasser, four innings, two earned runs for the third guy they've had to call up to make spot starts. Not that bad. But that just goes to show you the standard that the Brewers have become accustomed to this season. For example, Coleman Crow has been called up to make a spot start now twice. These are his lines in each of his two starts. 5.1, four strikeouts, one walk, two earned runs. Pretty outstanding. That was Miami. That was his major league debut. And then on Friday, Coleman Crow takes a no-hitter into the fifth. Five innings pitched, three hits, one earned run, three strikeouts, no walks. Outstanding. This is a guy who's, you know, think of your starting rotation, then plus Quinn Priester, who's hanging out in the minors or rehabbing or trying to rehab. Brandon Woodruff, who's kind of hanging out. So Coleman Crow is your sixth, seventh, eighth preferred starter. And you've called him up twice and he's given you five plus in each time, you know, in each instance, no walks or one walk, two earned runs or less. Outstanding. Logan Henderson, in all of his performances so far this year, has gone six innings, five innings, five innings, zero earned runs, two earned runs, one earned run. He's been outstanding. So my point is, the Brewers have gotten such good pitching this year, not only from their starting rotation, but the next two or three guys that they've called up. It's been so good that Robert Gasser goes out there yesterday in a spot start, trying to battle his way back in the major leagues. Four innings, two earned runs, not great, but Pat Murphy talks about him in the postgame presser like he's Zippy the Piss Boy, like he just gave up 10 earned runs in an inning and a half. And it was far from it. So I just think this weekend laid some things very clear. This weekend was indicative about the way the Brewers have played, about the way that they've, you know, won games with hitting with runners in scoring position, playing good defense. Some of those things went away this weekend, and you saw it hurt them. And again, if they were playing a team that wasn't the Twins, they probably lose two or three of those games instead of taking the series. And just more praise and more, you know, clear and obvious success from the starting pitching, not just the five guys in their starting rotation, but the next two or three guys down the line. And they really, you know, got into their, what, their third or their fourth next option, Robert Gasser yesterday, who was not great, but fine. And Pat Murphy's, well, that was terrible. Because they're just used to the next guy coming up and being great and throwing strikes and not walking guys and filling innings. So the Brewers are going to have to find some of their timely hitting against the Cubs this week, and they're going to have to continue to pitch at a really high level. Now, the wind's blowing out tonight. I've been looking at the forecast, so if the Brewers want to continue to do what they did yesterday, put the ball in the air, that could be a bit more fruitful than it was yesterday, although it's funny because Yelich and Garrett Mitchell were both able to hit one out. The lineup tonight, by the way, Churio, Terán, Contreras, Yelich, Vaughn, Bowers, Renifo, Frelick, Ortiz. I think that's your best possible lineup. You're not waiting for anyone to come back off of injury. You know, in 2 months, maybe they have called up Pratt or Williams to play short. But right now, I think if you're trying to win tonight, that's the lineup you'd want. Churio, Terán, Contreras, Yelich DHing, Vaughn at first, Bowers in left, Renifo, Frelick, Ortiz. I think that's the best possible lineup. And they're going to have to hit better in, you know, in situational opportunities than they did this weekend. They're going to have to play a little bit better the next three nights than they did over the weekend. Again, even though they won the series. I'm going to take one call here, and then we'll take a break. 608-321-1670. 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Who's this? Hello? All right, I'm going to put you back on hold. See if you're ready on the other side. 3 minutes, your Brewers thoughts. We'll do one more segment together, and then we're going to welcome in Sam Olber, the Locked On Cubs podcast at 4:30. 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
1: Didn't get the big hit with two outs. Plenty of chances. What were we, runners scoring position? 1-for-14. And we lead the league in that, right? Yeah, and guys, again, like, we hit some balls good and got nothing for it.
0: Pat Murphy after yesterday's game. Look, great weekend. Win 2 out of 3. Brewers are trending in the right direction, absolutely. I'm not trying to be negative. I'm just trying to take a look at the series and say, okay, some things to improve on, some things that weren't all that characteristic of the Pat Murphy Brewers the last couple of years. Timely hitting, good at bats in the best moments, solid defense, let him down in a spot or two, cost him an extra run or so. Now, the pitching was there. The pitching was outstanding. The pitching continues to be outstanding to the point where Robert Gasser comes up yesterday, gives you 4 innings, 2 earned runs. It wasn't great. It wasn't pretty, but the game was very winnable. 4 innings, 2 earned runs. And Pat Murphy comes out after the game and says, yeah, that's unacceptable. You can't pitch the majors like that. It's like, okay, but most other teams would expect a lot worse from their third or fourth guy now that they've called up from AAA to make a start spot. Like, not every team's getting 5 or 6 really good innings anytime they want from Coleman Crowe and Logan Henderson and now Robert Gasser, right? But that's kind of the thing that the Brewers have built, which is really impressive. And then when one of those guys comes up and gives you, start, 4 innings, 2 earned runs. It's like the sky is falling. It's like, well, that's actually what most teams would expect from the third or fourth spot starter they've called up. It's just funny. I'm not criticizing Pat Murphy. I'm not criticizing anybody. Good weekend series, good result. Going to have to be a little bit better against the Cubs and against better teams. The Twins are terrible. So it was a good weekend to have some bad hitting timing, let's say. 608-321-1670. A couple Brewers calls here. Wisco Sports Show. Who's this?
9: Hey, Grant. It's Coach Fried.
0: Coach Fried in West Dallas. How are you, Coach?
9: I'm doing well. Coming off a good weekend up in Twin Cities at a good time. Brought home a win on Saturday. Can't ask for more.
0: The crowds of Brewers fans that pile into that building in Minneapolis is something else. I can't remember. I think it was the picture Sophia Mennert tweeted of Chad Patrick coming off to the dugout, and the whole crowd is like powder blue. Like, it was just a ridiculous picture. Let me see if I can find it here. Made me laugh.
9: My entire section was, I'd honestly say it was 90-10 Brewer fans.
0: God,
9: great.
0: That's crazy to me. It's so funny to me. Western Wisconsin just loves an opportunity to go up to that place and drink a bunch of beer, I think.
9: Beer sales were very heavy on Saturday, and I might have contributed to a lot of it. But when you got $2 beers before the game until first pitch, take advantage.
0: Outstanding.
9: But, I don't know if you talked about this in your opening segment. Wind's blowing out at Wrigley. We got Sproat on the mound. I think we'll get him tomorrow. Just pack it up.
0: You think so?
9: I think so. But we get to Shota.
0: Well,
9: he's somewhat optimistic.
0: So that's the thing. The Brewers have hit Shota well. Coach, I appreciate the call. And I'm not cutting you off because I want to keep talking to you, but let's address that. So let's stop right there and talk about the wind blowing out. I don't know if this is the Brewers' calculus. I don't know if this is their thinking internally. They wanted Sproat to start at Wrigley. Sproat's spot was supposed to be yesterday. And they called up Gasser or added him to the 40. I don't know what they did, but they used Robert Gasser to make a start yesterday to give Sproat, Harrison, and Miz an extra day of rest to get those particular three guys lined up to face the Cubs. I think the Brewers internally feel awesome about Sproat. And this is something we've talked about. I'll probably talk about it again as the show continues on. Sproat tonight, I think, is something that was on my rundown. I would almost rather have Sproat in this spot than I know Priester's hurt, but Priester's a good example. I would almost, with the wind blowing out at Wrigley against that group of hitters who admittedly haven't been hitting great, but that offense I think can come alive and really hurt you. I would almost rather have the pitcher with the higher ceiling, Brandon Sproat. I don't know if Brandon Sproat's going to be able to control his stuff and keep the walks down, but I know that when Brandon Sproat is on, he will miss bats. And at Wrigley Field, when the wind is blowing out against that rundown of hitters, there's a lot of power there, you kind of need a guy to miss bats. So Brandon Sproat could melt down and walk a bunch of guys. That could happen. But I would almost rather take my chances with that guy than some other arm who's like I kind of know what I'm getting, but you're going to have to rely on some batted ball luck, and you're going to have to, like, I would rather just have the high ceiling guy who could maybe miss a lot of bats. And Shota's been good. This should be a good test tonight of exactly how well the Brewers historically have played against Shota Imanaga. Let's try this caller one more time here. 608-321-1670. Wisco Sports Show. Who's this?
10: Hey, it's Darnell.
0: Hey, Darnell. What's up? Early call.
10: Hey. Yeah. Sorry. I didn't figure you would go to anybody before your first break.
0: But I got you. All good.
10: Yeah, it's all good. I was just watching yesterday, and, you know, we've kind of been talking about how the Brewers make the best out of things for the most part.
0: Mm-hmm.
10: I think that they rely on the occasional spectacular moment to really drive them from, like, a motivational standpoint. And I think that's, I think it's baseball in general, but the Brewers specifically, they need, like, that one big play to get them going.
0: Sure.
10: Where I think the one yesterday would have been Jackson Chourio's sliding catch that wasn't mm-hmm. at the end of the game. And I think if he makes that catch, they don't give up an extra run in the ninth, and they go into the bottom or in the top of the ninth and say, hey, we can go out and win this game, as opposed to having to get two runs. You don't really feel as good about it. You know, I think that they really rely on that one big moment mm-hmm. each game to kind of propel them forward, if that makes any sense. But and when they don't get that play, or it pops out of the glove or whatever, then they're more susceptible to the dejection, I guess.
0: Sure. I think one big hit with runners in scoring position makes it easier to get the next. You have momentum. You're passing the bat to the next guy with a little juice and a little excitement. And I think if at any point yesterday they had got the one big hit with runners in scoring position, to your point, it gets easier to get the next one.
10: Yeah, it felt like that. That Jackson Chourio drop there, even though, you know, that was an insane play to even get to the ball, but him not making that play kind of was a bit of the nail in the coffin. I was like, yeah, I don't think they're going to make it happen in the ninth inning just because of that. You know what I mean? As a fan, and I think that they probably thought that of themselves a little bit too. Like, we haven't done it all day today. Why is this next inning going to be any different?
0: Yep.
10: Because sometimes that's just baseball, right? And that's just kind of how it goes. So, really, really excited for this series against the Cubs. Cautiously optimistic. You know, I think you have to take one just so that you don't have kind of, like last year, you don't want the Cubs being all high and mighty for the entirety of May and June, right? Because mm-hmm. that's kind of what happened last year, and you had the angry fan screaming expletives at the PCA home run. Mm-hmm. Remember that?
0: Yep.
10: I don't want to see that all of May, like, or all of June, like I had to last year. So let's go out and get at least one here, I would say.
0: So I would prefer that. Look, I think tonight's game is a big one, Darnell. Appreciate it. If you can win tonight, I feel pretty good the next 2 days against Ben Brown and Jameson Taillon. I believe Taillon's probable for Wednesday. I love the matchup of Miz versus Brown and Harrison versus Taillon. Maybe not to win both, but I feel pretty good the Brewers have a chance to get one of those. I think tonight is the big night because I think both fan bases, Brewers and Cubs fans, we could see it going sideways with Brandon Sproat. And I think Cubs fans could say, yeah, we could always go sideways on Shota, especially against the Brewers. I think tonight is more of the coin flip game, and I don't know what the betting lines are, but I would imagine tonight kind of feels like even money, and the next two nights would feel, just because of the starting pitching, that the Brewers would have a little bit more of an advantage. So tonight's a huge game. I was just looking at Sproat's Statcast page. I guess I thought he was inducing more swings and misses than he was. He's just had such a... He got off to such a bad start in his first two appearances, and in every start, he's had one kind of miserable inning. I would like to see the StatCast numbers or the Savant page for, like, all right, when Brandon Sproles had good innings, which I know isn't how it works, but if we could take out his one miserable inning in each start and take away his first appearance because it was so bad, and like, all right, in a perfect world, this is how Brandon Sproles looks when he pitches. I want to know what his whiff and his chase percentage is. How often can you get guys to chase, and how often can you get guys to swing and miss? Because on a night like tonight when the wind's blowing out, that's pretty darn important. You could make a pretty good pitch. I think of Quinn Priester. I know he's hurt, so it's not a direct example. It's a little apple and an orange. But let's just say the choice was you could have Quinn Priester start this game, or you could push the rotation today and get it to Brandon Sproat. I would take Brandon Sproat, even knowing that he's had some control issues, because if he's on, he's the type of pitcher you need at Wrigley with the wind blowing out, because you need to induce swings and misses. You can't rely on batted ball luck. Because you could make good pitches, and if Ballesteros or Pete Crow Armstrong or whoever gets a hold of one and gets it up in the air, it's a home run, you know, no matter if Quinn Priester or whoever hits his spot. I think Brandon Sproat and the stuff is something I want to bet on more on a night like tonight. We'll talk about all this. Sam Olber, Locked On Cubs, going to join us next. Always a fan favorite when he joins the show, which I think is a testament to Sam, because he covers and talks about a team that we all hate. So he'll join us next to preview the next three games.
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0: All right, welcome back. We're going to bring in Sam Olber here. I recorded with him earlier this afternoon, and I got to skip like 60 seconds into this conversation because like a bozo, I didn't set the audio input right when we started. So my first question was about the Cubs being so fickle. Like, why are they so hot and cold? So we're going to jump right into his answer. Apologies again. I am a bozo. I'm well aware, but I think it should start
26: similar to
0: here.
26: You last year. Were like they were winning all these games, but I wasn't quite sure how or why. It just seemed like they showed up to the park, knew they were going to win, and everything kind of fell their way, and they won. And then since then, they're 2-6, and their pitching issues are greatly exposed. Their hitting with runners in scoring position have been greatly exposed, and it's basically two teams. It's a 20-3 team and a 9-15 team, and you know we're going to try and figure out which team it is. Odds are it's probably somewhere in the middle. And the question is going to be, is somewhere in the middle good enough to win the division?
0: See, some of these questions, like I kind of know your answer, whether or not you have one, but it's, you know, these are the topics of the teams. Like, I guess if we knew why the Cubs were so hot and cold, or if they knew why they were so hot and cold, they wouldn't be so hot and cold. It just seems stronger with this team. And I don't know if it's a council thing. I don't know that it's a collection of players because Bregman's different from last year. Ballesteros is up here. Shaw's in a different role. I just feel like the decks have been shuffled enough last year to this year where it shouldn't be exactly the same. And it just seems to be a Cubs thing more than a baseball thing, you know?
26: Yeah. I mean, I think Council's done a good job this year because they really right now are far less talented than they were last year in the sense that last year at this time, PCA was lighting up the world. Kyle Tucker was lighting up the world. They have nobody on the team besides Michael Conforto that's really hot right now. And he's, you know, not one of the higher paid players on the team. And then Shota, who's pitching tonight, has been great. But other than him and Ben Brown and Conforto, really, and some unsung bullpen guys, you know, old friend of yours, Hobie Milner. Mm-hmm. It's been like, I don't know how they have the record they have. So when that happens, I give credit to Council. But yeah, it's been very inconsistent. I don't know what I'm getting every day. It seems as though right when you're about to say, hey, I'm not sure this team's that great, they rattle off a bunch of wins. And I think this week will be really interesting because I think it's a really good test for the Cubs. I don't believe in tests for the incumbents. So like, I don't believe that the Brewers have anything to prove this week. I don't think they have anything to prove until somebody beats them. That's just how I was raised with sports. But for the Cubs, in a situation where they really are struggling pitching wise. And a lot of that's not their fault with no Horton, no Steele, no Boyd, no Thielbar, who may be coming back. I'm really interested to see how they stack up. And, you know, they were able to take care of Milwaukee at home last year. So I would like to hope they would win this series, because if they don't, you'll have two 10-game winning streaks before Memorial Day and basically be tied for first place.
0: Offensively, which player in the lineup is the biggest litmus test? Like when this guy is going, the rest of the lineup seems to go with him.
26: That's a great question. I feel like they have like seven of the exact same guys.
0: Sure.
26: Like I really do. It's like, you know, at the end of the year, his numbers are okay, but man, does he go throughout and go judges? I'd still say Pete. I think if Pete's hitting, I mean, Horner's probably to answer your question, when Horner's going, it feels like the rest of the lineup goes, but we haven't really seen, like when Pete was going last year, this team looked like a team that could be one of the three or four best teams in baseball, and we just haven't seen it yet. So I would go with that.
0: I thought maybe you'd say Nico.
26: Nico's like I said, the other one.
0: There are a lot of guys in the lineup who, Haps may be the best example of that. Say is a little bit of a unique example, but Haps numbers never blow you away. But when the Cubs are playing well, or specifically when they're playing the Brewers, I feel like he's always, you know, he'll get a big hit. He'll put a big swing on a ball or an important RBI. It's just the numbers with a player like that don't always seem to match the production, at least for me on the outside. I know you watch a lot more closely, but Hap seems to be the best example of that. And the player that they have a bunch of.
26: He is 100%. Hap is like a family member at this point, mm-hmm. where it's like, he's been on the team for so long, and you're just kind of like, you know, you love him, you appreciate him, but you're also just like, I know exactly what you're going to do, or like a long roommate, you know what I mean? Where you just kind of get tired of him. Like that's who Hap is. But yeah, you're right. He is the exact guy I'm talking about when they have a lot of the same guys. Hap, Saya, Bush, Swanson, Bregman so far, all in that same loop of, probably at the end of the year, their numbers may look okay, but like, are they helping you win as much as they can? You know,
0: yeah.
26: I don't know. They're making a lot of money.
0: Sam Olver's here, Locked On Cubs. So they acquired Edward Cabrera this offseason. The Brewers are going to see him Wednesday night. Tell me about the strategy and the thinking from the team this offseason to give up a prospect like Casey, go get this guy, and then explain if he's filled that bill or what you've seen from him so far this season.
26: Yeah, I love the move when it happened, because this team's just missing stuff, right? It doesn't have a Mizorowski. It doesn't have an Ashby coming out of the pen, throwing 100, striking out every guy. Has Palencia. They have Palencia. That's about it. But in the starting rotation, you know, Cade going into the year obviously had an injury risk, and it turned out coming true. And even when Cade was at his best, wasn't a huge strikeout guy, wasn't a huge swing and miss guy. And Edward Cabrera, when you look at him with the Marlins, you know, he sure had some command issues, a little bit of health issues, but he's a guy that's throwing 98, 99, and on his best day, he could be dominant. I think they were looking for a ceiling raiser, right? Like a sure. guy that, you know, if you do match up with the Dodgers in a game one, if this guy's on his game, can he shut everybody down, you know? And he we thought was going to be that guy. So far, it's just been off. The stuff's not matching up to where it's been in the past. He's not striking out guys. I think he's at less than 9 per 9 right now. He's getting hit around, and it hasn't gone well. I mean, his first start of the year, he looked awesome. And ever since then, it's been a grind. And so I was saying on the show yesterday, for everybody in this series, there's no bigger start or bigger moment than Cabrera. Like sure. he needs to show why they traded for him, and this is the team and the lineup to do that for. Because so far he just hasn't been good. His numbers like aren't terrible, but if you've watched his starts, it's just been not the guy you give up a top level prospect for so far.
0: Your other addition this offseason is Alec Bregman. I listen to a lot of East Coast Sports Talk Radio because I find it entertaining. It's like my reality TV. And in Boston, sure. they miss Bregman, like his leadership. Like they just talk about him, you know. So there's that part of it, right? He's a winner and he's done it at a high level. That can have value with young players. Talk about what you've seen from Bregman so far this year.
26: Yeah. Everybody talks about, I mean, obviously I'm not in the clubhouse, but everybody talks about how impactful he's been and kind of the difference between his personality and Tucker's personality. And again, for all the things I'm talking about negatively, the team is winning. They're 29-18. That's probably what, like a high 90s pace or something like that. They're winning. But he's actually a great example of like how I feel about the team right now. Like he's probably helping them win. But like when you look at his numbers, like, you know, we're paying $35 million a year, which is really important, right? Because at the end of the year, when we have our tradition where you guys win the division and I talk about how upset I am and figure out why we couldn't win the division, and then you'll say something like, and you spent 70, 80, 90 million more dollars in the Brewers. Well, this is the problem, because that's $35 million right now. And he right now is performing exactly how Matt Shaw would be performing at third base. I mean, his slash line is, you know, he's hitting 259. He's slugging 368. The OPS is, it's getting up there. It's at 714, which that isn't where it needs to be. But, you know, he's about 100 points away. And a few weeks ago, he was in like the mid sixes. So maybe he's getting going. But, you know, they need him for what they're paying, right? You know, that's the difference between the Cubs and Brewers, is the Cubs can go out and get a guy like Alex Bregman. He has to deliver, because the Cubs are starting to get good at these bargain deals. They're getting a little bit better. Where they're struggling, Grant, is they paid Phil Maton $7 million this year, $14 million, and he could not get me out. They paid Jameson Taillon's making $18 million this year. He may give up 55 home runs. That's the difference between the Cubs and Brewers. The Cubs have that advantage, but you got to hit on those guys. You got to, when you go out and get a Bregman, when you go out and get a, whoever it is, even a guy like Hunter Harvey, they spend $6 million. The Brewers would never spend $6 million on a guy like Hunter Harvey, and he's not pitching, you know? Yeah. But yeah, Bregman so far, like I said, everyone talks about how great he is in the clubhouse and they're winning, so that's great. Would love to see him slug a little bit more, maybe when the weather heats up, get that OPS in the low 800s, and all will be well.
0: And I'd take Alex Bregman in a heartbeat over Kyle Tucker. It's just been, the results haven't been eye-popping. The leadership and that part, and that's an organization, a team in Boston that's just going through it right now. So, you know, they miss his, you know, his leadership and his, you know,
26: winning. And Kyle Tucker's not exactly killing the ball either.
0: Yeah. Well, and that's a funny thing. Like, you know, Brewers fans, we scream and yell, we want our team to spend more. And I wish they would, of course, what fan base doesn't. And then you look around at all the guys we carped about in the offseason. It's like, actually none of them are, you know what I mean? It seems like the free agent deals, and I suppose this applies to other sports too, the free agent deals that often work are the bajillion dollar guys who are awesome. And then the ones who are maybe without a home for a year or two that you get on a little bit of a discount, that middle range can sometimes be a little tough. And I guess maybe that's where Bregman would fall. He's not Juan Soto, but he's certainly not a bargain to your point. He's making $35 million.
26: Exactly. And that's, I think that's one of the reasons why we're headed probably for a lockout, is like, I think owners are just kind of like, these big deals really, I mean, outside of the Dodger stuff, like, do they work? Like, you know, are these, cause I mean, look at your guys' team. I mean, you know, what's Bryce Terang making?
0: Not very much.
26: I mean, yeah, he's, you know, if you're making an all MLB team, I mean, he's sitting right there at the second base podium.
0: Yeah, I think maybe that's, like, to your point, just reflective of how baseball and free agency is working. There's the bajillion dollar guys and the small contract guys, and then the rest of the guys are kind of left holding their you-know-what in the middle. Yep. And Bregman's kind of been that guy for 2 years now. There's a bunch of those guys. So that's a problem in baseball, and not just, you know, with players or with teams. You think your team's going to make a run at Freddie Peralta?
26: Yeah, it's a great question. I do. I think they're going to make a run at literally everybody that's possibly available. Because right now, like I said, and that's why I give Council credit, 29-18 right now with where they're at. Like right now, the Cubs starting rotation right now is in order of how they're pitching is Shota Imanaga 1. And tonight, I believe the wind's going to be blowing out at Wrigley. Maybe it's cooling off a little bit here, but if it is blowing out, that's not usually a great recipe for him. Seek Andrew Vaughn's 8 billion homers off of him in the playoffs that still haunt me. The two right now, just in terms of quality of performance, would probably be Ben Brown. Three would be Cabrera, 4 Taillon, 5 Ray. That's the rotation right now. Does that sound like a rotation that could win a division title? No, it doesn't. So they're going to have to make a move. Now they'll get Boyd back here, hopefully in the next few weeks. TBD on Steele, and you know they're going to need somebody. So yes, why not Freddy Peralta? What a great get for the Cubs. First of all, they know him. I feel like he's been on the Cubs the amount of time I've watched this guy pitch over the last 5-6 years. Mm-hmm. Secondly, fly ball pitcher Wrigley tends to play bigger these last few years, especially as we get into the late months and it gets colder here. And you know he's durable and exactly what they need. So yeah, he'd be at the top of my list.
0: And I would cope again. I think I tweeted this at you by saying, well, Freddie's not a true ace. Well, you don't really need him to be. You just need him to be an upgrade over some of the replacements that have been forced to play due to these injuries. I know you follow the Brewers. What's the one thing that struck you specifically this year about this team, not just the organization this era, but this team so far in 2026?
26: Just the pitching, the way that they are able to develop pitchers, the deal with Boss. What was the deal? Who'd they get back for Durbin? Was that the Harrison deal?
0: It was Durbin, Monasterio, and Siegler for Drouin, who's in the pen right now, and Kyle Harrison. Yeah.
26: Yeah, Harrison. Okay. I like Harrison a lot. Sproat, I know, is off to a slow start. I get to watch him up close tonight. But I like him. Mizorowski's looking like a true ace. And then they're down Woodruff, right? And they're down Priester.
0: Mm-hmm.
26: So like to me, to answer your question, it's just the pitching, like just the way that they're able to turn pitchers. And this Ashby, man, I don't know what his numbers are. I don't have them in front of me. Every time I watch this guy pitch, it's like one inning, two Ks, no runs. I mean, I hope I don't sound dumb and he's having a bad year, but he's got to be at least in the low twos with his ERA.
0: And he's such a funny player because 4 years ago, he was on track to be a starter. And they gave him the Freddy Peralta deal. You know, the 6 years they bought out the arbitration and everything. And then he hurt his shoulder and he's just been kind of on this long journey. And now he's kind of settled into a bullpen role. I don't know how their starting pitching is this good. I thought it would be fine. I didn't think it would be the strength of the team, which it has been. It's been excellent. Yeah. And I didn't see that either.
26: I remember a game that Ashby, I think he made his first career start against the Cubs. I want to say it was 2021. Does that sound right? Maybe it was a little, and he gave up, like, it was a game where he gave up like 6-7 runs before he even got out of the first. And then the Brewers came back from like 7 down and beat the Cubs at, I call it Miller Park, but whatever it's called these days, Insurance Field, whatever. And that was his first start. But it's funny. Yeah, no, the pitching. I could talk about this team forever, man. They are, in terms of what the Cubs are doing, they're the standard. They are the standard of the division. I said it on the show the other day. I know people make fun of them because they went out, they beat the Cubs, and then just got absolutely smashed by the Dodgers. But that doesn't, like, to me, that doesn't make me feel good because they beat us. So like, what do I get to celebrate? They're the standard, and I, with all due respect to the Cardinals, off to a great start. I know people like Pittsburgh and Cincy, whatever. I personally believe it will come down to the Cubs and Brewers again. And I have no evidence right now to be confident, right? I just don't, like, when Cubs fans get mad at me, which is obviously a daily occurrence, what evidence do I have? It's been since 2018 was the first year. So it's been since 2017 where we've been the better team. I don't count a 60 game season. So I don't have the evidence. And so until I see it, like if they were to go out and sweep the Brewers this week, now I start to get a little bit confident because I would see it. But I just haven't seen it, you know, and the division series last year, I thought was a fantastic series. I thought it was one of the, outside of the World Series, was probably the best series in the postseason. Both teams were on their A game. I obviously feel like if the Cubs had one of Cade or Steele instead of having to run out Shota when he didn't have anything, maybe they steal one of the first two games in Milwaukee and could win it. But it's not how it works, right?
0: Yeah. Or if that last game had been at Wrigley, you know, as we've talked about a bunch, like these are the little differences in a series that's close.
26: Right.
0: Absolutely. Well, enjoy this. Are you going tonight or you're just going to watch on TV? You set up close. Are you going?
26: No, I went actually Mondays are my typically days where I would go. But I'm off the show on Monday nights, but since I'm going to be, I got a family Vegas trip next week. And so it's poor occasion, but anyway, I'll be on the show tonight. So I won't be there.
0: Sproat is fun. He's got nasty stuff. He's learning how to be a pitcher, so he could have an awesome outing.
26: Is there any chance he just comes out and just walks the building? Because that's the word our best when nobody's throwing strikes.
0: Yes, absolutely. The stuff's nasty. So
26: that's what he
0: loses it often. The Brewers seem to like him currently a lot more than Brewers fans do. But you'll see the stuff. It just might be all over the board. So tonight should be
26: fun. And then we got what?
0: Yes.
26: Mizorowski and Harrison the next two, right?
0: Yeah, they pushed everybody back a day. So they wanted Sproat today. They could have had him go yesterday in Minneapolis. Yesterday. But they pulled somebody up in game three. So I think this is their three preferred starters. I'm excited to watch. You and Matt do an excellent job on Locked On Cubs. Sam, thank you for the time. Enjoy the series.
26: All right, man. Appreciate it. Have a good one.
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0: We only got about a minute here, went a little long with Sam, apologies, but Sam's always really good, always enjoys time on the show, and for the most part, the text and the comments and tweets, the response always really good, so it seems like you guys like when he's on, so it's always a nice silver lining of Brewers Cubs series, for the most part, series that I don't enjoy. I'm very stressed. I don't enjoy this rivalry. I think I just need to spend less time on the internet reading tweets from Cubs fans. Probably go a long way. That's not going to happen. We'll get an update here from Zach Hopper, and I want to talk Packers next, and we'll continue to take your phone calls. 608-321-1670. 2 minutes right after the headlines from Zach.
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0: Well, the Brewers and Cubs are going to get their first series of the season underway tonight down at Wrigley Field. It'll be their first meeting since Milwaukee beat Chicago in Game 5 of the NLDS last October. Take that series. And it comes with the team separated by just 1.5 games for first place in the NL Central. Chicago struggled a bit lately, losing 6 of 10. Brewers are coming in, having won 5 of their last 6 series. That included taking 2 of 3 from the Twins over the weekend.

0: Shota Imanaga. He's 4-3 with a 2.32 ERA. First pitch is set for 6:40.
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0: Well, nearly 10 NFL teams getting OTAs underway this week, but the Packers still going to have to wait another week before they get going. Instead, they're in week 3 of phase 2 of their offseason program. OTAs get going next week in Green Bay. They're voluntary for players, though many have incentives in their contracts to attend. The only mandatory part of the offseason, a mini camp next month. With this Wisconsin Sports Zone Network update, I'm Zach Heil, Print.
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3: All right, hour number two. We can have some reaction. Brewers Cubs, Sam Mulber was on. So if you want to jump in and talk Brewers, we can. I do want to get to the Packers, but we can push that back a segment or two. 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Maybe you're more into the vintage cars. Maybe you want to see the big event, right, with the superbikes or the Indy cars or whatever. Coming up May 29th through the 31st, for example. So, which actually is a Memorial Day weekend. Memorial Day weekend feels like it's a week earlier than it should be. Memorial Day weekend's actually this weekend, but coming up at the end of the month, for example, could I interest you in Moto America's Superbikes and Vintage MotoFest? Superbike races returning to America's National Park of Speed. Enjoy qualifying on Friday and all-day racing Saturday and Sunday. Maybe you're busy the next couple of weeks. The Chicago Region SCCA June Sprints on June 5th. You can get into the Grand Prix presented by AMR later into the month of June, and so on and so forth. The WeatherTech Vintage Weekend is kind of something I have circled. I'd like to make a vintage car weekend, maybe go with my dad. That's in mid-July as well. You can get your tickets, reserve your camping. And Bill was talking about this earlier today. I don't have an RV, and I'm not much of a camper, I'll be honest. But what Bill was saying earlier, and Bill would know more than I, so take his word for it. If you're looking to get to Road America this summer and you're looking to bring an RV or a camper that's big, get on that because those reservations fill up. Now, camping is a little different. If you have, you know, a smaller little tow behind, like a little wedge just for sleeping, now that's a little different. But if you're looking at bringing the big daddy for a long weekend, an RV or a toy haul or something like that, make sure that you go online, roadamerica.com, get your tickets and make your reservations because that stuff fills up. So don't just assume, well, we'll do that the week of, you know, like I always do with my hotel room at a wedding or something like that. Don't do that because you could miss out. RoadAmerica.com for the events to get your tickets. America's National Park of Speed. And Rick comments on live stream in Sorox. Yeah, it's a really good weekend. Bill always talks about that as well. I know that's in. And Rick, you've camped and you've told us about your experiences at Road America too. Appreciate their support of our network and the show. A couple of texts here and then I want to get to a call. Some Brewers talk bleeding over to start hour number two. This one from the 608. What are your thoughts on the left side of the infield? What's the best combination of Joey Ortiz, Luis Renifo, and David Hamilton? It's funny. I was texting with a friend about this earlier. I think right now they're all mostly the same. If I'm trying to win a game tonight, I want Luis Renifo at third base. Chances are he's not going to give you much, but he's near the bottom of the order anyways. I think long-term, the Brewers probably believe more. Like they seem to think, Jack Stern wrote about this last week, Brewer Fanatic, they seem to believe that there's more under the hood with David Hamilton. I'm not so sure. In any event, there's not much under the hood right now. Renifo's best game tonight is much better than Ortiz's best game tonight or David Hamilton's best game tonight. I'm pretty sure that this is who Joey Ortiz is at the plate. Maybe the Brewers believe he has room to grow. I do not, simply because it's been 3 years. And also his at-bats look like they're getting worse. If I'm trying to win a game tonight, Renifo. if you're asking me, you know, who do I believe in doing

0: improve and to have room for growth over the next year or two, I guess it would have to, by default, be Ortiz and Hamilton. And probably Hamilton most of all, because the Brewers seem to think there's something there, and the Brewers are pretty good at this. Nate Nasiola says, totally disagree with the lineup. Blocky will fall on the sword, hitting Churio leadoff. I don't know what you mean by that. Nate from Shell Lake. Shell Lake, Osceola, I guess, similar. I think what you're responding to, Nate, is what I said earlier, that this is the lineup you'd want. Like, this is the best possible lineup. I was just talking about who is playing. We can bellyache about the order, I guess. I'm not breaking down 1, 2, 3, 4, 5, 6. I'm just saying the bodies in the lineup. I think you have your best nine if you're trying to win a game tonight. Everybody's healthy, and this is who I would play. I'm not going to argue about the order of the lineup on May 18th. Bobby and Menominee with a football talk. So I'm going to save that text, Bobby. We'll get into the Packers here in a little bit. Let me take a call. 608-321-1670, Wisco Sports Show. Who's this?
1: F the Cubs, F the Cubs, F the Cubs, Grant.
0: Big run.
1: It's Cub week, baby.
0: I see you talking smack on the internet.
1: Of course. That's what I do, man. So, and Cub fans are the object of my ire, I guess.
0: Yeah.
1: But I think we're catching them at the right time. They've lost like 5 or 6. They just lost 2 or 3 to the White Sox. That's the same White Sox team, by the way, that the Brewers put up a plus 19 run differential on in 3 games to start the season.
0: Mm-hmm.
1: So anyone who thinks, you know, the White Sox aren't as bad as the Brewers just dismantled them earlier. They're not that good.
0: Well, yeah.
1: Go ahead.
0: Well, and I also think that something we saw this weekend is I don't know that the Cubs starting pitching is anything special, man. They're running out Tyone, who's a home run derby pitcher. Colin Ray just didn't have it. Like, they're the opposite of the Brewers, and you heard Sam Ober talk about this, and that they don't have a lot of stuff, you know, and I mean that, like, their starters don't throw 100, and they don't have movement and arm angle and slot like Harrison and Sproat. Like, they just have right now, without Horton, without Steele, they just have a bunch of guys. And I think Shota might have some of the best stuff, but the Brewers have knocked him around before. They're going to see him tonight.
1: Absolutely. They have a good track record against him recently. So, you know, I really like the pitching matchups after tonight. I mean, Sproats, don't get me wrong, he's been pitching well as of late. But I really like Miz is a bright lights guy. He pitched good in the All-Star game. He pitched good in the playoffs. He's a bright lights guy. And I really like Harrison as well in games 2 and 3. And I got some, as always, some betting advice for your listeners. Take the first 5 innings under for the Cubs, the runs the Cubs are going to score. It's going to be 1.5. The only thing that'll change. So you just need Miz, not tonight, but when Miz is pitching and when Harrison is pitching in games 2 and 3, take the Cubs under 1.5 runs the first 5 innings. I think they're going to get shut down by those two pitchers.
0: Yeah. And my question is so the wind's blowing out tonight, it looks like. But if the Brewers are striking out, or if Sproat's getting swing and miss, right, that's how you work around that. It'll be interesting to see how the Brewers come into this game, if they're looking to drag out at bats and be scrappy and be annoying, or if they're looking to elevate the ball to try to get it up in the wind at Wrigley tonight. And same thing more from a Brandon Sproat perspective. Like, can he get swings and misses? Because if he can, I feel pretty good that at least for the first portion of the game, like you said, that they can keep the ball in the ballpark and they can keep runs off the board.
1: Well, stringing out at bats is the Murphy approach, you know. Yeah. That is his approach. And then the Brewers are, I think they're pretty far up there with, like, on-base percentage and number of pitches taken per at-bat. I don't know the exact stats, but I think they're in the top 10 in number of pitches taken per at-bat this year.
0: Yep.
1: Because they're a very patient team, and I think they'll continue that approach. And yeah, I mean, there'll be some hard swings if you get in some hitter's counts to get the ball at the book. That wind blowing out thing, I think that's so overrated. But I'll tell you, Vegas respects it. Vegas does not come out with over-unders until right before game time for Wrigley Field games. So there's got to be something to it. Otherwise, they wouldn't go through all the effort.
0: Well, no, I think so. But, I don't know, Big Ron. I appreciate the call. I'm more interested when the wind is howling in because that's going to make the ballpark play a lot bigger. It's going to give the pitchers just a little bit more wiggle room. The wind blowing out, okay, well, the offense still needs to put good swings on the ball. I listen to Sam's podcast. I don't watch every Cubs game, but I keep a tether on them. And I hear Sam talk all the time about, man, wind was blowing out tonight. Wouldn't it have been nice to get the ball up in the air? Like, the hitters still have to go to the plate and do their job. And I don't know, on a night like tonight, like if we are going to get, you know, strong winds blowing out to center and the ball's flying, the Brewers put a couple in the seats yesterday at Target Field with the wind blowing in. So we've seen that they can do it. But are they going to have that approach? Are they going to see a lot of pitches? We're going to put the ball in play. The next batted ball that William Contreras elevates will be his first that I can remember in a while, right? So I guess like Bowers yesterday might have had a couple home runs if not for the wind and for the park that they were playing in. Target Field's pretty big, really high wall in right field. So I don't think it's overrated. I don't think it's nothing, but I don't think it's the biggest deal in the world. I think you can work around the wind either way at Wrigley if you're a smart team that can execute. And the Brewers, you know, with some examples notwithstanding from this last Twins season, they've been pretty good at that this year and going back clearly to last year too. 608-321-1670, Wisco Sports Show. Who's this?
2: Man, I love Ron from Jersey, but clearly he hasn't seen enough games at Wrigley with the wind blowing out.
0: Oh, please educate us about the weather, Matt, and Cross Plains.
2: Get out of here, Grant. You're a BA in the wind blowing out, so, you know, whatever. Or a BS, whatever. No,
0: I know what
2: the only difference is it's a night game, so it's not a day game. So, yeah, you still got to do the work. You got to get the ball in the air, but you know, sometimes you hit a little pop up and it goes out of the yard. I've seen it happen a bunch of times, no matter who the Cubs are playing. But the problem is the other team usually knows how to do that, and the Cubs, who, you know, that's their home field, they just like to ground out and strike out every time the wind's blowing out, it seems. So,
0: well, that's what I was pointing out, is I always see Cubs people on Twitter complaining that when the wind's blown out and it's a perfect day to, you know, hit home runs, that they're striking out or they're beating the ball into the ground. You still got to do your job as a hitter.
2: Yeah, it's like it gets into their psyche for some reason, no matter who the manager is, no matter who the players are. And, you know, unless it's like Sammy Sosa on steroids, you know, or Glenn Allen Hill hitting one onto the rooftop, you know, way back in the day.
0: Mm-hmm.
2: But, you know, Imanaga, he's got to keep his pitch count low, which sucks because the Brewers are patient. So I'm not sure that's going to happen. He's got to keep the ball down. And the Cubs, like, they got to play Pat Murphy ball, and they got to, you know, work the at bats. We need to see a lot of 3-2 counts. You know, I don't care, as long as you get walked, strike out, or, you know, you'll probably get a hit. Those are your three options tonight: singles, and you know, get guys on the bases, and then you know, try to jack the homer after that. That's my goal tonight. So
0: God,
2: that would be my goal.
0: No, and I get you, Matt and Cross Plains. Appreciate the call. Enjoy the game tonight. I just think this is such a big game for Brandon Sproat. And 2 weeks ago, maybe it was 3 weeks ago, I think it was 2 weeks ago when I was filling in for Bill, we talked a lot about Brandon Sproat, because we were getting to a point there with a couple of straight starts where it's like, all right, man, if you only pitch four innings, that's fine, but you can't also be giving up, you know, five runs. So the example of the start he made, who the hell did he pitch against? I can't remember, but a start or two ago, he pitched four scoreless innings of one hit ball. And the one hit that he gave up was like, wasn't even like, I think it was misscored. It might have been in the Padres series. And that would work. That'll play. Like that felt in the Brewers' minds to be a step in the right direction. I don't know that the Brewers have super lofty expectations for Brandon Sproat right now. I don't think they have misgivings about him getting into the sixth or the seventh. I don't think they have a super high bar for Brandon Sproat right now. Think they like the stuff, and they're bringing him along, and they're finding growth and finding improvement wherever they can. Whereas Brewers fans, we're looking at the final line and saying, okay, man, you can't lose control like that and melt down in an inning. You can't walk two guys with with two outs and then have a wild pitch, and then they both score on a single. I think that was against the Padres because Castellanos hit him in. So that's the game that happened in. It's all kind of coming back to me. All the different Brandon Sproat meltdown innings where he's walking a bunch of guys and putting them on base. But the Brewers like Brandon Sproat for the same reason they like Miz, for the same reason they like Kyle Harrison. All these guys have really good stuff. And we talked with Sam Olver. That's what the Cubs rotation is lacking. Like, Colin Wright can go out there and be a workhorse. We've seen him do it for the Brewers. But he's not blowing guys away throwing 98. Right, he's not striking out six or seven over the course of a six or seven inning start. You're just really not going to get that too often from Colin Wright. And over the course of 162, that's fine. Not every pitcher needs to be a strikeout pitcher. In fact, I found watching Quinn Priester a lot last year be pretty refreshing. See a guy work efficiently and let the defense behind him play. Like, yeah, I find that sometimes to be a fun palate cleanser in a day and age where every pitcher seemingly feels as though they have to throw 100. So I don't mind it. But you need some stuff in your rotation. You need at least one or two guys who in a big game can go out there and shut it down and not rely on batted ball luck, not rely on the conditions or the ballpark, not rely on his defense. I'm going to miss bats and get strikeouts and get weak, soft contact. And Sproat has the stuff to do it. Harrison and Miz certainly have the stuff to do it. Chad Patrick in the bullpen now has the stuff to do it. The Cubs really don't have many guys like that. Ben Brown, I guess, is toolsy. Ben Brown is mostly sucked in his career, except for the Brewers, which is weird. Jameson Taillon is the poster child for this. He's going to give up 50 plus home runs this year. That's what he's on. That's what he's on pace to do. Because he can't get the ball past guys. So if you're pitching against a team like the White Sox, that's putting some oomph behind the ball, or you're pitching at Wrigley on a day where the wind's blowing out, the ballpark isn't going to hold many of those things. Like, Taillon's a guy who's going to get batted around. Imanaga's a guy who's gotten batted around. You know, a year or two ago when he first came up and he first started pitching, oh, it's April, it's May, he looks great. Well, then the weather heats up and the wind starts going the other way, and now Imanaga looks like he can't make starts because he's so bad, you know? So I think the difference between the way the Brewers and the Cubs have built out their starting rotation and how the Brewers have just loaded their group of starters with guys with stuff, nasty break, nasty velocity, and a tough-to-read arm angle. And Brandon Sproat certainly fits that. Tonight, control and keeping it together in a hostile environment. I mean, Wrigley's going to be loud tonight. Cubs are really good at home. Keeping it together in this environment tonight would be another huge step for Brandon Sproat. So we'll see. Goose Eggs on the live stream says, I have a take on Sproat. I'm saving for Grant or Bill. Haven't decided yet when they really need some content. When I read that out of the corner of my eye, I thought you were saying, I feel like Grant just talks about Brandon Sproat when he needs content. 2 weeks ago when I was filling in for Bill, that was true. 100%. Yes. Like, we were doing an hour on Brandon Sproat. No one needs that. Tonight, no. I think it's a big story. The Brewers wanted him to pitch at Wrigley tonight. They called up Gasser yesterday to shift the rotation, get everybody an extra day of rest. They wanted Sproat to go tonight. So the way the organization perceives Sproat and the way they feel about him and are tracking him as he progresses, I think that's a real story that we need to follow as the year goes along. Because us at home, we can watch, well, Sproat only got through the fourth. I think, at least in the eyes of some in the Brewers organization, that's good. They'll take that right now. That tracks. That follows their plan, or that follows the steps that they have laid out for Brandon Sproat. Let's take a break. We'll come back. Remember, the Monday mailbag at the end of the show. So submit your questions, grantpills21@gmail.com. More of your calls and more of your texts. I want to get into the Packers schedule coming up, too.
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17: An accident in the town of Stoughton has 51 closed in both directions at 138. Here in town, traffic on the eastbound Beltline may still be recovering from a previously cleared accident just before the interstate. Westbound slow at Todd Drive and Seminole Highway. Brake lights in the construction zone on John Nolan and on northbound Stoughton Road at East Buckeye. With on and off congestion on eastbound McKee Road at Fitchrona Road. Plus the usual traffic light and construction congestion downtown on East Wash Capitol Square and campus. With your zone traffic, I'm Stacy Kay.
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21: What does Hargrave still bring to the table, do you think?
22: Yeah, you know, I think with the Vikings last year, if you're just looking at his numbers, they're probably not really telling the true story, because at the beginning of the season, I think the Vikings struggled to find the right spot for Javon Hargrave, and they gave away Harrison Phillips for no reason that any of us could figure out. So then Hargrave was asked to handle a role that he never really has handled, and he's over 30 years old. He's been in the NFL for a long time. And so there was a lot of him playing the nose tackle position, which is unusual for him. But at the end of the season, there was a switch from Flores in the way that they used him, and the light kind of came on, and you saw the player who's just still got that quick first step. He is a highly intelligent player. He's got burst that's remaining even into his 30s, and he's also a very good technical rusher. So I think that, you know, the Vikings probably weren't very pleased to see Hargrave sign with the Packers, because I think there still is a lot there. And the fact that he was able to stay healthy with the Vikings would be a good omen for the Packers.
0: Matt Collar, Purple Insider, earlier today just gets us into our Packers discussion, but that was the one part of the conversation that I wanted to clip, I wanted to save. His opinion on the signing of Javon Hargrave and some good background of his time with the Vikings. Like, well, yeah, they got rid of Harrison Phillips, which I remember people being confused by that, which necessitated Javon Hargrave, who's never really been a pure nose. Like, it asked him at age 30 to do some things that he wasn't used to doing. So I think if you're a Packers fan listening to that, you're thinking, okay, not that you necessarily felt good or bad about the Hargrave signing, but I think that that has to be heard as an endorsement from Matt Collar that the Packers made a nice move. And again, I'm excited that our defensive coordinator brought someone to town. I've seen this happen for others. Brian Flores, half of his defense the last couple of years are Andrew Van Ginkel types that wanted to come play with him. Robert Saleh has guys who want to come play with him. Finally, a defensive coordinator who's bringing somebody to Green Bay. Not something that you could say about either Joe Barry or Jeff Hafley. And I think to go back to a conversation we had, I think Vagabond John spearheaded, it's like, yeah, that's because Jonathan Gannon has done this job before, recently, at a high level, which is something that wasn't true of Jeff Hafley, who'd been a co-defensive coordinator at Ohio State, a defensive backs coach in the NFL, and a college head coach, or Joe Barry, who had been a defensive coordinator a million years ago, but not really ever at a high level on a good team. I want to get into the Packers schedule just a little bit. And if you want to join me, feel free, 608-321-1670. Bill and I earlier today were talking about litmus test games, meaning, all right, what games on the schedule are we circling as that game's going to tell us something? That game's really going to give us a glimpse into this team. Okay, well, first of all, when we're trying to figure out what games are litmus tests, we should probably define, well, what needs to be tested. What do the Packers need to show us? What do they need to prove to us this year that they didn't last year or the year before. And you might be thinking, well, they need to beat the Bears, or they need to beat the Lions. They need to be, win in primetime. They need to do that. No. Okay. Think even bigger. Think even more broad to the very core of the team. What do they need to prove us? I think they need to prove to us something that's bigger than any particular opponent, something that's bigger than any particular, presentation of game, whether it be Monday night, Thursday night, Sunday night, off a bye, going into a bye, playing on a weird Wednesday night, something like that. I think what the Packers need to prove to us is that they are a big boy, matured, ready to contend team. We're not going to mess around with bad teams anymore. We're not going to blow games we shouldn't blow. We're not going to win 9 games when we should be winning 12 or 13. We're not going to no-show against bad teams. Now, obviously, the Packers are not going to go undefeated. It's not to say they won't win any games, and it's not to say they'll never no-show. Although, Packers fans, I will say last year, other than the Ravens game, which is a... I understand, the Ravens game existed. They didn't really seem like they were all that intent on playing. Okay, I'll give you that. Other than that game, I don't know that there was a game that they no-showed the entire season. When Rodgers used to lose games, especially at the end, and I shouldn't say when the Aaron Rodgers Packers used to lose games, because when I say when Rodgers would lose games, it sounds like I'm blaming it directly on him, and I'm not. When the Aaron Rodgers era Packers would lose games, especially at the end, it's because it's like they were never even in it. I think of his first year with Matt LaFleur, the way they got blasted by the Niners on the road. Or the second year when they got blasted by the Bucks on the road. Or the season opener against the Saints one of those years where they just weren't even there. They weren't mentally checked in. They were that out of it. They were that. The Packers, other than the Ravens game last year, which was started by a backup quarterback. So you can't throw that game out, but just for the purposes of this conversation, talk about every other game, all the other 16 games, the Packers were there with a chance to lead or with a chance to win. Not coming from behind in a lot of those games, they had the lead. So the Packers didn't have a no-show problem last year. They were in and showed up in every single game, which is actually pretty rare in the NFL. Most teams no-show and have a couple stinkers. I know the Packers had the Ravens game, but backup quarterback, kind of a weird circumstance. The Packers showed up and were ready to go in all of those games, but they gagged. They didn't execute. They made critical mistakes down the stretch. So to me, the Packers need to prove to me that they are a big boy team, ready to contend, ready to stop making childish errors and mistakes. We're done winning 9 games when we should win 12. We're ready to be done being the 7 seed when we should be the 2 seed and a division champion, right? That sort of thing. So that's what I think needs to be that's what needs to be tested. So then I say, which games are litmus tests? Well, that's what we're testing. And I actually think the best way to test whether a team is a grown-up big boy team is how they perform in games that are a little less sexy. You know what I mean? I don't doubt that the Packers will get up for the Bears at home Sunday, October 11th. I would be gobsmacked if they don't come into that game angry and ready to go. I'd honestly be insulted if they don't come into that game ready to go. Like the beginning of last year, great example, week one, the Lions. The Lions beat them twice last year. The Packers came into week one clearly pissed off. They jumped all over the Lions. It was their day. You could tell how much it meant to them. I would imagine the Packers will do the same with the Bears week 5. I don't doubt the Packers will be ready to go against the Vikings and the Bears, Sunday night football against the Bills. Of course, anyone with a pulse is going to get up for those games. The Texans at home on Monday night, the Lions at home week 18. Every team with a pulse and a set of stones and some pride would be up for those games. We're talking about being a big boy team, a no-nonsense team. You actually kind of, in my opinion, have to look at some of the games that aren't that sexy. Which games did the Packers no-show at the end with Rodgers? They no-showed week 1 against the Saints in Jacksonville. Weird game, uncommon opponent, nobody paying attention. I believe it was at noon. Think back to 2014. Which game did the Packers lose in 2014 that broke their back? They had to go to Seattle. They were the 2 seed playing the NFC Championship game on the road in 2014 instead of the 1 seed. Why? You remember what game it was? It was the Kyle Orton Bills. that they gagged, they no-showed, because it was, that wasn't a sexy game. That wasn't a divisional opponent. That wasn't in prime time. I think that was a 1 o'clock Eastern game in Buffalo that probably very few people outside of the Wisconsin and upstate New York markets were watching. And that's the game they gagged. Which game did the Packers gag last year? The Browns. Not a sexy jump up. It's no coincidence, folks. The Packers get up week one to play hard against the Lions at home. They get up Thursday night, Jaden Daniels and the Commanders. And then week three, okay, our first road game. Noon against the Browns. No one cares about this game. It's that game where they had a lapse. It's that game where it was almost the fact that the lights weren't too bright. The lights weren't bright enough. And the team stepped all over themselves, made a bunch of mistakes, lost a game that they shouldn't have. The Panthers game. Rainy Sunday at Lambeau. Not prime time. Not a divisional opponent. Not sexy. Joe Buck and Troy Aikman are calling that game. And you kind of, meh. You lose a game. I won't say you no-showed. They didn't no-show against the Browns. They had the lead. They didn't no-show against the Panthers. I don't think they ever had the lead, but they were right there with plenty of chances to win. They didn't no-show. But they didn't execute, and they didn't play with the appropriate oomph. And it was kind of the boring games. So when I look at this schedule and say, okay, which games are going to be a real litmus test for whether or not this team has taken a jump? I'm actually looking, you know what game I'm looking at? Week 8, Thursday Night Football against the Panthers. At home. It's nestled in the middle of some pretty big games. The Packers are going to go on a run here. The middle portion of their schedule. Bears at home, 325. Sunday Night Football against the Cowboys, 325 at Detroit. They're going to go Bears, Cowboys, Lions, three straight Sundays. Now, then there's that Thursday night game against the Panthers. You come out of that, you go to New England, 325 game. That's going to be that game's going to be the balls on CBS. Then you come home against the Vikings, huge game, bye. In the middle of all of those massive opponents, three division games, last year's Super Bowl representative of the AFC, and Dallas, big rival. And tucked in the middle of all of it is some Amazon Prime game on Thursday night against the Panthers and Bryce Young. If the Packers come out and beat the brakes off the Panthers in that game, and it looks like, hey, we're clearly upset about what happened last year in the Panthers game. We're clearly, we want our comeuppance here. We want our get back. And we don't care that we're 4 days removed from a huge division matchup. And we don't care that our bye is coming up and we're going to have a big time America's Game of the Week CBS game, or I guess that might be Fox in New England. Right now on this Thursday night in a non-sexy game against the Panthers, we're coming out here to beat some ass. That's what a serious Super Bowl contending level team does. And that's what we didn't see them do last year. Another game, you know, like what about this one? So you come out of the bye and you play the Rams on that Wednesday night. Then you have a week and a half off. And before you host the Bills on Sunday Night Football, you got to go to New Orleans for a noon game. Ugh, in the Superdome. Ugh. What's the Saints game look like? That's another one that I'm interested in. Like it's the ugly games. It's the stinker game. I think the Saints could sneaky be kind of good. I don't know. And by the way, they could win the South and still just be sneaky good. They could be a division champ, and it doesn't mean that I think that highly of them. The Panthers, I think, are a sneaky, kind of plucky, very smart team. Getting more talented, getting better. I think last year the Panthers came into Lambeau and game planned them to death. Said, here's how we're going to attack this. Here's how we're going to handle this. Here's how we're going to manage this. And at the end, we should have a chance and maybe we can steal it. And that's exactly what they did. So Panthers, plucky opponent on Thursday night. Packers should want revenge. I'm interested in that. Saints, tuck between a Wednesday night before Thanksgiving game in Los Angeles, which will be huge, against a quarterfinalist from last year, the runner-up team in the NFC. And that's a week before you go to Buffalo for Sunday Night Football. Or excuse me, you host Sunday Night Football at Lambeau. Josh Allen comes to town. Like, those are the games. Panthers, Saints. That's going to give us a measure of the man. Do you no-show for those games because you're looking ahead to Buffalo? Do you no-show against the Panthers because you're coming off a game against Detroit? or do you lay the wood to those teams because you're angry about what happened against the Panthers last year? Do you put the smack down to the Saints because you're a better team and that's what better teams do? That's what we really haven't seen the Packers do in recent years. And that's what they have to prove this season. The litmus test to me is, how do you show up in the games that aren't so sexy? Because I know this team can show up against big opponents in big moments. How do you do against Carolina on Thursday night? New Orleans in the Superdome at noon? Because those are the games you got to win if you want to be the 2 seed or the 3 seed instead of the 7. And on the road, which is a huge part of the problem of why you keep losing in the first round. You go to Chicago. You go to Philly. Yeah, good luck. 608-321-1670. Get to some of your texts after this if you have any Packers thoughts. Fire away. We'll also get to the Monday mailbag to conclude the show. So submit your questions. GrantBills21@gmail.com.
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0: 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Bill spelled B-I-L-S-E. Get to a couple of your Packers texts here in a sec. Just breaking down the Packers schedule. Trying to figure out, all right, what are the sniff test games? Which games are we circling? Like, I'm going to need to see something in that game. And some of these go without saying, right? Like, you need to win most of your division games. Duh. You know, the game coming out of the bye, off the rest. That's it. But, yeah, those games are important every year. I'm talking for this specific team in this specific year. I think there are some unique, ways in which these Packers need to prove themselves to us. That manifests in some different games. I think the ugly games, ugly in quotes, because every game in the NFL is hard to win, but like noon against the Saints, before the Bills game, after the Rams game. Noon, ugly, not sexy. You gonna show up or you gonna gag that game away? Thursday night against the Panthers, you gonna show up ready to get revenge from last year? You should. If not, I don't know. I don't know that I think highly enough of you to win multiple playoff games and to contend for a championship, which is the goal. 608-321-1670, Wisco Sports Show. Who's this?
1: Grant, Tony from Texas.
0: Hey, Tony.
1: You're right on with this topic. Hey, Grant. You know, the Rodgers era, by the way, good to see Rodgers and Big Mike. Have you talked about that?
0: I haven't yet, but maybe we can do a couple minutes on that. Give us your take, and then maybe that's what I'll do for a couple minutes before we get to the mailbag. I had it on my list.
1: It just made me happy. I don't know. It just put me in a good spot, kind of familiar, like that old T-shirt you wear out. You know, it's like, hey, man, this fits well. I like this.
0: Well, I think the dynamic, Tony, has probably changed. At the end, Rodgers is probably thinking, hey, Mike, I'm going to be here much longer than you. You know what I mean? Now I think it's flipped. McCarthy's probably going to have his job as long as he wants until he retires. Pittsburgh's not going to fire him. Rodgers might play one more year, too. So it's interesting how that dynamic now, 8 years down the road, has kind of turned on its head.
1: Yeah, and props to Big Mike for checking the ego. And, you know, Rodgers, he said some things that are a little bit damning in the press about McCarthy. And Big Mike, you know, took the ego check, and he's going to coach Rodgers through this season. And you're right on with that. But, you know, you back to the Packers when Rodgers was there with McCarthy. Those teams did not have many clunkers. You mentioned that one Kyle Orton game with the Bills. I was actually at that game in Buffalo. Jordy Nelson dropped the 80-yard bomb, by the way. Those teams were mature. They were young, yes, but they were mature. The Jordy Nelsons, those guys, the Greg Jennings, these Donald Drivers, leaders all over on the offense and the defensive side of the ball. Charles Woodson, right? On the Packers currently, who is the alpha in the room? Micah?
0: Probably.
1: Tucker Kraft?
0: Yeah.
1: Josh Jacobs, maybe?
0: I would like to think Xavier McKinney on defense, too.
1: Now, the names I mentioned from the years with Rodgers, doesn't it have a little bit more cachet with you? A little bit more zing?
0: Yeah.
1: A little bit more like, I better listen to this guy. I could see how Kraft might own that room, but at the end of the day, the quarterback, Jordan Love, and I talked about this last year, I thought Malik Willis had more command of that offense. Jordan Love has got to be that dude. He's got to criticize the players when they're not stepping up. Instead of just trying to get his guys contracts like he did with Dobbs, which it was known that he was trying to force feed Dobbs instead of doing what the right play was.
0: That's what Crosby said. Nagler talked about that last week or the week before. Yeah. I think, and this would be tough for Love, and we've talked about this before, Tony. I think he's got to break out of, I was drafted with all of these guys and we're making our bones together. He's got to break out of that. And now it's like, okay, I'm the guy. And if you guys aren't up to my level, I'm going to say something. You know what I mean? As the quarterback and the leader of this franchise, I need to act.
1: Grant, I kid because I care with you.
0: Yes.
1: I've given you a couple of jabs here and there, but you got a little Jordan Love in you, man.
0: Me?
1: You just want to make everyone happy. Yeah, you do. Very talented, but you want to make everyone happy. You don't want to be too critical. You kind of play both sides of the fence.
0: I'm not Jordan Love.
1: You don't want to upset anyone. No, you are, but when there's a topic that's very controversial, you don't want to put yourself in hot water.
0: I see.
1: You don't, because you want that entire audience. You don't want to offend anyone. Just like Jordan Love, he doesn't want to put himself in hot water, whether it's with advertisement, the Packers, the other players, the coaches. He's kind of not neutral, just down the middle.
0: That's
1: how you are.
0: I still don't. Yeah, I'm not entirely sure. Is there a specific situation that you're getting this from? Is there someone that I should have hammered harder and I didn't?
1: There's certain hot takes. I just think that you don't want to hammer it because, like the Brewers, for instance.
0: Sure.
1: There's things with the Brewers. You're hard on Ortiz, but that's easy. That's easy stuff. I mean, there's just certain things I think that you don't really want to go down that path, I think. And it opens up like a Bart Winkler type. Let's just say that.
0: Sure. I guess I have not been as hard on
1: me.
0: No, I it's not directly. I mean, Tony, I appreciate it. Thank you for the call. I did spend the first couple of minutes of today's show kind of talking about how the Brewers played like dump this weekend, even though they won 2 of 3. I don't know. I guess I don't know, Tony. I think part of being a quarterback, I don't need to talk about me. Part of being a quarterback is not creating headlines. I think that's important. So I think Jordan Love is a good quarterback and a good face of the franchise for that reason. I don't want my quarterback going on, you know, radio or doing media hits every week and starting fires. And Nick Wright pointed this out a couple years ago. I think it's my favorite example of this topic. It's like, do you guys know that Patrick Mahomes has a weekly radio interview in Kansas City? He was asking the other panelists on the show and they're like, no. And he's like, yeah, you wouldn't, because he never once has said anything to create any controversy. Like Brady would do it a little bit at the end. I can't remember if he was on EEI or whatever station he would do it on. I don't want my quarterback in the media or publicly calling guys out. Now at practice, yeah. And during games, yeah, that's not, you know, yelling at guys on the sideline, but a little bit more juice. A little bit more animation, a little bit more demonstrative. Yes. Yes to that. Yes to those things. So I'm with you on that, Tony. Bringing guys along. And I think when Love first broke out, it's difficult. A couple of those guys had already been on the team for a while. Now he's supposed to step in and tell them how to conduct their business. And then with a lot of guys, I was drafted or I came into the league. I broke into the league with these guys. How am I supposed to tell them anything? And now we're to the point where it's like, hey, man, if something's not up to snuff, That's something that needs to be addressed or something that needs to be, you know, need a little bit more demonstrative, again, is my point. It doesn't have to present as yelling at guys on the field, just a little bit more something. We've talked about this countless times, so we don't need to belabor this. We'll come back, wrap up the show with the Monday mailbag next.
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8: Traffic isn't bad now. All clear on the interstates and Beltline, but still brake lights in the construction zone on John Nolan. You may see a few disabled vehicles on the shoulders out there, but no crashes or delays. Just the usual traffic light and construction congestion downtown on East Wash Capitol Square and campus. Peak traffic is winding down now, and there really aren't too many slow spots, but you might still see brake lights on either side of McKee Road at Fitchrona Road and Verona Road approaching the Beltline. With your zone traffic, I'm Stacy Kay.
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11: Because the mail never stops.
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0: The Monday Mailbag. All topics and questions asked and answered in the email inbox. 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Submit questions anytime you want. This one stems from a discussion we were having on the morning show over the line just earlier today, because Zach Heilprin, our sports director, was at Luke Combs on Saturday. And Ebo and I were talking about stadium shows. And I was saying, you know, I need to like a band a lot to go to a stadium show, because it's kind of an undertaking, right? It's a lot of people, and then the show's done, and it's dark, and it's like, it's a thing, right? So I'm not saying I wouldn't do it, but I'm not going to do it on a whim. Christopher emails and says, Grant, speaking of massive stadium shows, I'm actually heading into town for my first concert at Bree Stevens Field this summer. Do you have any tips for the venue? I've never been to the Steve, so I can't tell you. I would imagine that it's going to be done by a certain time. They're pretty stingy about the curfew down there, so don't expect for the show to go longer than advertised. As always, like, if I'm somewhere in Madison, I would just, my only advice would be, like, try to ditch a car. Like, don't rely on having to have your car parked somewhere, and then it's just a drag. But that would be advice for seeing a concert anywhere, but especially down in, like, that segment of East Wash. I don't think it's impossible to find parking. I just wouldn't want to deal with it. Tyler in Massachusetts says, Grant, Schlitz beer, the beer that made Milwaukee famous, is about to end after 175 years. Wisconsin Brewing Company will brew a final 80-barrel batch of Schlitz this Saturday at its Verona Brewery, and it will be available next month. Are you sad or disappointed with this news? Cheers. Sad, not because I drink Schlitz, but because it's a bummer when a town is known for a thing and then that thing goes away because it's no longer cost-effective. I don't know why they're not brewing Schlitz anymore, but typically when these things happen, it's like, well, the headquarter for the brewery that owns the brewery is somewhere else, and it's costing them money, or it's not making them enough money. You know, like, I wish the Leinenkugel's brewery was still open full throat. Like, I want all these local beers to succeed. And, you know, tangentially, it breaks my heart a little bit, and I see all these Wisconsin bars with a Yingling sign. Nothing against Yingling, but that's, it's not our thing. You know, Wisconsinites should drink beer. We should have our pride in our local brews. Ship it out from Pennsylvania. I'm hoping in a year or so, you know, people get over the novelty, but whatever. Yingling's fine. Not telling you what to drink. I mean, it's the Wisco Sports Show, for God's sake. It's the Wisconsin thing. Tom says, I just returned from a quick trout fishing excursion on some local farm creeks. Missed most of your show, sorry, but what would you consider a good-sized farm creek brook trout? I bagged an 11-incher to go along with a few others for a meal. I think it's pretty nice. I'd say double digits are up if you're talking Farm Creek. In fact, like, I do most of my trout fishing in the Driftless, although I have been expanding my horizons. If you catch a 10-plus-inch fish in the Driftless, that's a nice fish. And I think I would use the same metric for Farm Creeks, especially brook trout. Like, you catch a 10-inch brown, you're like, okay, that's nice. A 10-plus-inch brook trout, it's a beautiful fish. I also, Tom, a wise friend told me, if you can't get excited about a small fish, then you're not ready for a big fish. So, I don't know. I wouldn't say that size is everything. You know what I mean? TK on Wisconsin's West Coast says, is a hot dog a sandwich? No. I don't know what it is, but it's not a sandwich. Goose eggs. Says, feel free to speak louder. I have the Beats Pro Max on full volume, but my kid's screaming still competes with your voice. I tried to get an answer out of Ebo, Zach Heil, parentheses Fetterman, and Jesse Temple this morning. It was basically a non-answer on this question. After the Badgers football season, I would have rather spent $30 million on a roster than on a buyout. Do you feel the same way? Or would you have paid the buyout and taxed the citizens to get the roster? Love the show. No, I'm not wasting money on a buyout. They need better players. And I don't think taxpayers should be on the hook for any of this, but whatever. We can disagree on that, I guess, if necessary. No, I would rather use it on players and see what it looks like. Because I think deep down, I think there's a good coach in there somewhere. I just think Luke Fickell's, he got here and didn't understand the job, and he made a bad hire, and he's trying to recover, and now he needs better players because their players aren't up to snuff. And I think there's a world in which you get Wisconsin some good players. Luke Fickell remembers how to coach again. It's ridiculous, and it's not acceptable that it's taken this long. But he's got the roster. He's got the schedule. This is the year that it should happen. And if it doesn't, Tony in Texas, let me make this abundantly clear, seeing that you think I like to sit the fence. He should be fired. Fired. Is that strong enough, Tony in Texas, who says I'm afraid to go there? Yeah, I would want to move on. Other news and notes. Vince Gill apparently has a tiny desk. I saw that today. I find that exciting. And also another announcement. I believe I shared this with Bill earlier today. After a 5-year absence, I think I'm going to recommit myself this summer to drinking gin gimlets, which might be repetitive. I think it's gimlet. You can just assume that it's gin from the Department of Redundancies department. But I'm ready to recommit myself after a 5-year break. The summer of 2021 was great for many things. A lot of good music came out that summer. We came out of COVID. The Bucks won the title. Willie Adames arrived in town. It was a brilliant year. I also really committed myself to drinking gin gimlets. And I think I'm going to do that again. So just a couple odds and ends, typically in the mailbag, a couple of things. I haven't watched the Vince Gill Tiny Desk. I'm sure it's great. And I'm ready to drink more gin this summer. So just some things I'm excited to share. Have a great night. Enjoy Brewers Cubs. I'm going to listen in my earbuds and walk around the neighborhood like a madman. Talk to you tomorrow.
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0: The day shuts down. 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

0: fewest amount of goals in a game this series, Frank, has been 5. I mean, that's put a ton of pressure on these goalies and the coaches. And so my guess from stuff that I've seen on social media today is it's going to be Dobish in net, Jakub Dobish in net for Montreal, and Ukko-Pekka Luukkonen for Buffalo. Do you tend to agree? And more importantly, how short of a leash could we maybe expect for either of these goalies if we get an explosion of goals again in the first period?
1: The leash is going to be shorter than the space that I have left on my belt. I mean, it's going to be incredibly tight in the sense that, look, this is the first series that we've had in the NHL in 13 plus years that has featured all 4 goalies on both teams without any injury coming into play. The Sabres have been searching for some kind of dependability with their goaltending situation. Luukkonen comes in, as you mentioned, in game 6 in relief after the Habs got off to a great start. He didn't allow a goal on any of the final 18 shots that he saw. So he is that game 7 starter for the Buffalo Sabres. And I no confirmation. I'd imagine that the Montreal Canadiens are going back to the guy who won them game 7 in round 1 in Jakub Dobesh, who, as you mentioned, really poor outing in game 6, where the Sabres scored 7 unanswered, leading to Jacob Fowler spelling him in relief. You know, I'd say there was probably like a 5 or 10% chance that Fowler started game 7, only because he's a guy that bailed out their season this year, but still Dobesh is the guy that won them game 7. They need him to play as well as he did against the Tampa Bay Lightning 2 weeks ago.
2: Frank, let's head out to the West, shall we? We have Colorado and Vegas, two franchises that know how to win a cup, but the Avs have just looked so good so far in this postseason. Are they going to avoid the President's Cup curse, or does Vegas find a way to knock them off? So what do you like in terms of Avalanche and Knights?
1: So I'm going to pick at you a little bit on the President's Trophy. Everyone says it's a curse, but if you go back in the history of the league, it's about a 22 or 23% chance to win the Stanley Cup. I don't know about you, but I'll take that as having the best record in the league, and those are my odds heading into the playoffs. It's been a while since 2013, since the team that's won the President's Trophy, as you mentioned, has gone on to win the Stanley Cup. The Blackhawks did it, and they were off to an incredible start that year in that lockout shortened year. But in this case, the Avs kind of look a little bit inevitable, and the Golden Knights have had a bit of a tough time in two different series to open up these playoffs. They were overwhelmed by the speed of the Utah Mammoth in round 1. Had the Mammoth had any closing capability, they probably would have knocked off the Knights in that series. And then you've got Anaheim, this upstart team that can do it all sorts of different ways with size, with skill, with speed. That also gave Vegas a run for their money. So the Knights arrive pretty battle-tested. Mitch Marner has been in this sort of incredible playoff trance and flow state that's been really fun to watch. He almost looks AI-generated at times. That's how ridiculous he's been. They've gotten clutch scoring from Pavel Dorofeev in big spots, including an OT. But this Avs team, my only question with them is their health. They've got some banged up players, and I'm really concerned about the overall status of Cale Makar. My guess, and they never tell you anything at this time of year, I don't care how good your sources are, they clam up, that Cale Makar is probably something like 60%. Maybe this number of days off between games will help the Avs, but it appears like he's got some kind of shoulder injury that, just look at the way he left their last game, and also look at how little he's shooting the puck from the point. I'm concerned about Makar, but they should have enough talent to knock off this Knights team and play for the cup.
2: Oh, good stuff. Frank, going north of the border, Edmonton Dispatch head coach Chris Knobloch. With that in mind, a two-part question here. Number one, how fast does Knobloch find another gig? And number two, who should be the team that goes and snags him, Frank?
1: I don't know if it's going to happen super fast. Look, I know you're thinking, Frank, this guy just stepped into the league and his first two seasons behind the bench went to the Stanley Cup final, why wouldn't someone be

0: all over him. I do think that sometimes when coaches leave Edmonton, and maybe Jay Woodcroft is another example, there's a stink that needs to waft away for a little bit. And the way that Connor McDavid and Leon Draisaitl were critical during the course of this season probably didn't help his case. Not only that, but he's got 3 years remaining on a deal that didn't even kick in yet. And sometimes teams shy away from that. I think LA is very interested in Jay Woodcroft, bringing him over from Anaheim. Ken Holland and him worked together in Edmonton, and he had a sterling record, if not playoff record, that Knobloch then came in midseason and took that team to the Cup in his first year. The big question is, what will Toronto do and how wide of a net will they be casting? Does someone like Chris Knobloch fit the scope of what they're looking for? Will he interview there? I'd imagine they're probably going to be talking to 15 people as they begin their process, if not more. And be curious to see if Knobloch gets a look there.
1: We're talking to Frank Saravalli here on BetMGM tonight, Westwood One Sports. He's Brett Evans. I'm Pat Boyle. Frank, one of the top hockey insiders here for the last decade plus. You can find him on Twitter at Frank_Saravalli. Frank, let's look at the other side of the coin here. What do the Edmonton Oilers do? You know, the majority of the rumors point to Bruce Cassidy, but the Golden Knights, despite firing Cassidy at the end of March, keep denying teams the chance to interview him, or at least as of a couple of days ago. What are you hearing on that front? And do you think it's a formality that by the time Vegas's playoffs are done and Bruce Cassidy can interview with whoever the hell he wants to, that he's going to end up being the next Oilers head coach? Or do you think maybe Craig Berube or somebody else should be at the top of that list? What do you think ultimately happens with the Oilers' next head coach?
0: So it's not a formality. As of today, as of this afternoon when I last asked about it, the Oilers had not been granted permission to speak to Bruce Cassidy. And in fact, the Golden Knights have a scheduled appeal hearing with NHL Commissioner Gary Bettman on Tuesday, after they were sanctioned a second round pick and a $100,000 fine to coach John Tortorella for their deliberate, or as the league called it, flagrant violation of the league's media access policy. So that's supposed to be tomorrow, not confirmed if Vegas is actually showing up. But nonetheless, I would imagine that one of the side conversations that the commissioner would be having with the Golden Knights would be the status of Bruce Cassidy's permission to interview. Now, I've been speaking to league sources, and they aren't going to press the Golden Knights because they can't. Contract law is such that if it says very clearly that Bruce Cassidy is property of the Golden Knights until they give him permission, whether he's coaching or not, he has one full year left on his deal at $4.5 million. It's within their right to pay him that money to not work for someone else. Now, that isn't the customary norm or what typically happens with coaches that are fired. And I can tell you, also speaking to current NHL head coaches, that they're not happy with how this has played out because they don't want to see anyone getting blocked from what is viewed as a quality opportunity to coach elsewhere. But that's also part of the nature of the beast. The golden rule is that those who hold the gold make the rules. And in this case, the Golden Knights paying him $4.5 million, that stands out. So curious to see what happens tomorrow in this meeting. Will that penalty, the second round pick, be reduced or rescinded? Will the Golden Knights have to get down on one knee and kiss Mr. Bettman's ring? That also is going to be some interesting theater. But I'd imagine that it's not totally disconnected that will be mentioned at some point tomorrow.
2: Frank, let's stick again in Edmonton. A lot of Edmonton questions tonight. Does Connor McDavid ever win a cup with the Oilers? What are your thoughts there?
0: I don't know. I mean, I think the landscape has changed pretty significantly. There's this thought process that has existed, and I've probably been at fault for helping perpetuate it, that if you look at all of the very best players in NHL history, they inevitably get their hands on Lord Stanley's mug, and their fingerprints are usually all over it. And you can go down the list of the all-time greats. The league has changed so much since then, when 16 out of 21 teams made the playoffs, to now 16 out of 32. Expansion, salary cap. I don't know that it's the inevitability that I thought it was. And getting to two cup finals and now getting closer to his 30s, that 20-year-old decade evaporated in a hurry. And usually teams that make it to the final and lose don't get back there again. So I think it's a bit of an uphill challenge. I don't think it's impossible. But I do think, and this isn't me being critical of Connor McDavid, it's actually just stating a fact, in these moments when he's gotten to the precipice, and I'm going to include the Olympics in Milan, he hasn't exactly performed at his best. The last few games of the final, and particularly Game 7 in his first try, the second try wasn't as compelling. And then the Olympic gold medal game, I don't know if the enormity of the moment, the pressure of the situation has gotten to him, but I think he wants it so bad, you have to consider that maybe this is one of those things that he either has to go elsewhere to do or that it's just not going to come easily.
1: Good answer. We're talking to Frank Saravalli here on BetMGM tonight, Westwood One Sports. Frank, in your opinion, let's go back to the Game 7 here tonight and then who's going to play the Carolina Hurricanes in Game 1 in the Eastern Conference Finals on Thursday. In your opinion, who has a better chance of taking down the Hurricanes in the Eastern Conference Finals? Is it the Buffalo Sabres or is it the Habs, the Montreal Canadiens?
0: I think it's the Canadiens. I think they are a bit more battle-tested. Two things that stand out for a negative for them. One is the amount of hockey they've played. They will have played 14 games after tonight. The Carolina Hurricanes have played the minimum of 8. And I know we're going to engage in the rest versus rust debate over the course of the next couple of days, with the Canes having a modern-day record of 12 days off between games. But the amount of hockey plus some of the injuries that have piled up for the Canadiens, I know that Mike Matheson, Caden Gooley, and Josh Anderson are all not close to 100%. That's slightly alarming. But I do think we touched on the wear and tear factor on Dobesh, who's played a lot. The Sabres have not had their goaltending together for any part of these playoffs. I think getting to the conference finals for a team that has been picked apart sometimes defensively. There was this question all season long that had reverberated around Buffalo. They call it river hockey. They're maybe not as detailed. They found a way to win in the playoffs, but there is no more detailed team in the league than Carolina. That I think either one of these teams are in for a tough test, but I think Montreal at this stage or this point in time would give them a better shot.
1: All right, and then I know you mentioned the rest versus rust, so I guess health is probably more important than anything else, Frank. So I'll just ask you a different question then instead. Finally, I know they're out of it already, but you know, Bill Guerin, GM for the Minnesota Wild, did say that a contract extension for Quinn Hughes, the hero for Team USA in the Olympics, that's their top priority this summer, a contract for him. How likely is it, in your opinion, that Quinn Hughes gets a big contract extension this summer from the Minnesota Wild rather than make him wait until next year?
0: Oh, they'd love to get that done, signed, sealed, and delivered to lock him in for as many years as possible as soon as July 1st, the first day eligible, rolls around. They have zero interest in having that hang over their heads for the season, and I'd say probably pretty likely, if we can take Quinn Hughes at his word, that he's really interested and open to re-signing in Minnesota. He seemed to really gush about the experience that he's had there and an opportunity to win. I think their salary cap picture gets a little bit murky when you consider the record Kirill Kaprizov contract that kicks in on July 1 as well, $17 million a year. If you're paying him $17 and let's just ballpark $15 for Quinn Hughes, although when you see a Kaprizov contract signed like that, if you're the Hughes camp, you're going, hold on, wait, he's at 17, he's never won anything, and we're gonna put Quinn Hughes down at 15, arguably the best defenseman in the world. Yeah, so it's going to be an interesting negotiation, But then if you're doing the math, let's just say those two things smash together for 32 or 33 million bucks. All of a sudden, on a $104 million cap next year, things, you know, it becomes a bit of a puzzle to put together. So I do think some considerations there to keep in mind. Minnesota has some off ramps, but that would be the makings of, or at least the continuation of, a pretty solid roster to then go out and finally chase some playoff magic. The only problem for Minnesota, as we're talking about, is, well, Colorado ain't going anywhere, and neither are the Dallas Stars. So good luck trying to win in a really difficult division.
1: That is true. That is very true. That division was a freaking gauntlet this year. Frank, we appreciate the time so much, man. I know we got a game 7 here that is getting underway in about 15 minutes. So I'll let you grab your popcorn because you don't want to miss the first 3 minutes. You might have 3 goals on the board tonight between the Habs and the Sabres. So we appreciate your time, man. Can't wait to catch up with you soon.
0: Yeah, can't wait. Have a good one, guys. See ya.
2: See you, Frank.
1: There you go. Hockey insider, journalist, jack of all trades, Frank Saravalli. Make sure you give him a follow on Twitter at @Frank_Saravalli. And Saravalli begins with an S. And we appreciate his time as always. Phone number to join the show, 310-840-4910. You can call, you can text. We got some callers that want to talk some football. We'll do that when we return. We're also going to talk some baseball because it was an incredibly electric weekend in rivalry weekend. I watched the Yankees blow a couple of games down the tube. We got PCA cursing at fans. There's a lot to get to from the weekend that was in baseball. We'll do it when we return. He's Brett Evans. I'm Pat Boyle. This is BetMGM tonight on Westwood One Sports.
3: Well, guess who's back? Aaron Rodgers has finally decided to return to the Pittsburgh Steelers. It's a one-year deal for the future Hall of Famer. Reunited with Coach Mike McCarthy, they won a Super Bowl in Green Bay. Can they do it again in the Steel City? Westwood One Sports.
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11: 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Chance of thunderstorms tonight, otherwise cloudy skies expected. Lows dip down to about 64. Winds out of the south, 10 to 15 miles an hour. Cloudy skies expected again tomorrow. Slight chance of rain showers. Daytime highs approaching 69. Lows dip down to about 43. Tomorrow night, partly cloudy. Currently, it's 79 degrees. I'm staff meteorologist Megan Mulford on The Zone.
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1: 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So you got Game 7 starting here in the next 5 minutes between the Habs and the Sabres. You got Game 1 of the Western Conference Finals in an hour from now between the Spurs and the Thunder. You got plenty of baseball games. We're rocking and rolling on this Monday. Before we talk a little baseball, let's get to your phone calls here. Again, 310-840-4910. Daniel's next up in Maryland, wants to talk a little Seahawks. And that's fine. We'll talk football anytime, any day. Daniel, you're on line one. What's going on, man?
2: Hey, what's up, Pat? Thanks for taking my call. I want to talk about, like, the Seahawks, you know. They won the Super Bowl, and, like, yeah, they're a great team. I mean, their defense was insane last year. But this year, I'm thinking they lost K-9, who was a great player in the playoffs. He got 3 touchdowns in one of those games. They lost a lot of their defensive players also. They lost Kobe Durant, I think, Leonard Williams, I'm pretty sure. They lost a lot of good players they had that actually made a difference to them. So I just think that this year they're not going to be the same team at all. I mean, of course they're going to be a good team, but I don't think they're going to get to those, like, 12, 13 wins, maybe, like, going, like, 8 or 9.
1: Okay, well, Daniel, we appreciate the call. They do still have Leo Williams, but you were correct on the other two. They did lose Kobe Durant, and they did lose, obviously, Kenneth Walker III here. Not Kobe. I think he's thinking of Kobe Bryant. I always get the Kobe's mixed up. One Kobe Durant, one Kobe Bryant. Kobe Durant is now with the Dallas Cowboys, and he was with the Rams, and Kobe Bryant was with the Seahawks.
3: Bear down.
1: And is now with your Chicago Bears. So, So there's that. Appreciate the call, Daniel. So he thinks the Seahawks are going to take a step back this year, Brad. And luckily, we've got the schedule out now to talk about whether they will or they won't take a step back. Here's the thing about Seattle. They didn't end up losing a ton of players this offseason. I mean, they lost a good amount, don't get me wrong, but it's not like their whole roster was depleted here. They lose Boye Mafe, that's, you know, sure. They lose Kobe Bryant. Yes, they do lose Kenneth Walker III. But they've got Rashid Shaheed coming back on a 3-year deal. They got Josh Jobe coming back on a 3-year deal, and he's going to kind of slide into some of the same spots that Kobe Bryant was playing last year. They do get Emmanuel Wilson. They got some offensive line help, but I think the continuity that this team has coming back now from last year is really going to serve them well, because you look at the other main pieces. Darnold, obviously a quarterback. The receiving core is essentially the same. JSN, Kupp, yep. Rashid Shaheed, A.J. Barner, and Elijah Arroyo, who I'm hoping makes a big step forward at tight end. The offensive line is mostly the same, at least all the big key pieces. And then, yeah, most, I would say, what, 80% of that defense is back. So they're going to be great. Now, the division is tough. And as you would mention, for a Super Bowl winner, the schedule is going to be tough, but it's not impossible. And it helps them out that they play the Cardinals twice a year. They do play the Las Vegas Raiders this season. And then there's a ton of coin flips. Like, they play the NFC East. So how are the Cowboys going to be? How are my New York Giants going to be? How are the Eagles going to be in the Commanders, right? Every year, we feel like you can get the ceiling for any of those NFC East teams. You could also just as easily get the floor. So I think that they are very well positioned. You know, I know that they lose, they lose the offensive coordinator here to the Raiders, and that is, of course, Clint Kubiak. But I think Mike McDonald's a hell of a head coach, and I think that the Seattle Seahawks have a very stable core. And I would be very surprised, even in the NFL, where we see, Brad, winners become losers and losers become winners very quickly. I'd be surprised if the Seahawks add their name to the list of teams that win the Super Bowl and then miss the playoffs the next year. I think the floor for them, despite, you know, unless there's some big time catastrophic injuries, I think the floor for the Seahawks is 10 wins. And I'd be surprised if they're not back in the postseason.
3: I think that's an entirely fair perspective. Mike Lade, ESPN, gives them 65% or better win probability in 13 games. 13. I think you know, 10-win season is indeed the floor. I think they're going to probably win, I would say, 11 games, maybe 12, but 11 feels right. That offense, man, is going to be well-oiled machine. Yes, even without K-9 on that roster now in Kansas City, that's Kenneth Walker the third. But they went out and spent, you know, last first-round pick on Jadarian Price out of Notre Dame. Jeremiah Love's teammate, dude's a stud. He's a glider. He can make a lot of guys miss. Very talented runner on the ground. And it's going to be committee backfield anyway. When Zach Charbonnet comes back, probably going to miss a handful of games. But they got Emmanuel Wilson, who's looked good in a pinch. At least he did when he was a member of the Green Bay Packers. You got JSN, arguably one of the best, if not the best, wide receivers in the NFL. And Sam Darnold can certainly twirl it, probably throw at least 24, 25 passing touchdowns. And I still feel this defense with the former standout Devin Witherspoon is going to be at least a top 10 unit. So they may take a step back, but it's only going to be a slight step back. Seattle is going to be darn good.
1: Yeah, so we both agree there, but Daniel in Maryland thinks otherwise, and that's fine. That's the spirit of debate. That's the spirit of sports talk radio. You can have an opinion, and we can agree. We can disagree. We will respect it for the most part, most cases. 310-840-4910. You can join the show. You can call. You can text. All right, let's talk some baseball here, Brad. And let's talk your Cubbies, because we had rivalry weekend in Major League Baseball, and most of those rivalries, I don't know if they were actually intensely felt, but you had some pretty damn good games. And for your Cubbies, they go out on Friday night while we're doing our show, and they nearly blow the game to the White Sox, and then they come back and they spank them in the final couple of innings and win that one 10-5. And then they lose on Saturday 8-3, and then they lose yesterday 9-8 in 10 innings. So just like that. Yeah. Just like that. Not like the Cubbies are still in tremendous shape, and they've been on a hell of a heater here for the last couple of weeks. They're still atop the NL Central at 29-18, and they've got the second best record in the National League, same record as the Dodgers, both of them still chasing the Braves. But how about the White Sox? Not only do they take 2 out of 3 from the Cubs, for the first time since 2022, they're 2 games above 500 in May or later for the first time in 4 years. The Chicago White Sox right now are 24-22. They're a game back of the Guardians in the AL Central. Munetaka Murakami is just continuing to smash baseballs. And I think as each day passes and each kind of impressive series victory they have here, you know, again, they swept Kansas City. They took 2 out of 3 from Seattle. They took 2 out of 3 from San Diego. All of that in the month of May here. Are the White Sox for real? Like, do we need to embrace what is actually happening here on the south side of Chicago?
3: By all day. I do believe in the Southsiders, the Chicago White Sox. And look, I don't have any kind of lean or heartfelt moment for that organization, though I'm a diehard Chicago sports fan. But this team is a real deal, Holyfield. And, you know, you look at their starting lineup on the hitting side of things. All they do is mash, man. Their last 15 games, they got 28 bombs. That leads the major leagues over that span. They're top 3 in total home runs hit this year. So they're more than just Munetaka Murakami. Colson Montgomery has been incredible. They got other boppers in that lineup. All they do is smack the stitches over the fence. They do it consistently. And the pitching staff has been decent. You know, they're a fringe top 15 team ERA squad overall the last couple of weeks. But, you know, they've exceeded expectations in terms of that starting rotation. You know, Davis Martin is a guy who's been really impressive, to say the least, at ERA right around 3 on the year. The back in the bullpen has been a misadventure at times. But for the most part, they've been able to slam the door on opponents. And they play in a weak division. That's the other key here. They are trailing the Cleveland Guardians by a single game right now. Now, the downside for the White Sox, if you look at all the particular analytics that are out there, they're -7 right now in run differential. So that is a harbinger of maybe negative performances to come. Is this sustainable projection for them to be at 24-22? Well, the Twins, they're -6 right now in run differential, almost identical to the White Sox. So the White Sox, again, 2 games above 500. The Twins are 21-26 overall. Detroit's been a letdown, though Tarik Skubal has gotten some good news. He's going to be back sooner rather than later. They're trailing Cleveland right now by 5.5 games. Then the Royals are in the bottom of the league, or division, I should say, although they are tied with the Tigers at 20-27 overall. When push comes to shove, come September, where will the White Sox stand? Dare I say they could win this division? I think that's entirely on the table. They could be buyers at the trade deadline. And this is a team that is built to win because all they do is hit moonshots. And a lot of that coming off the bat of the prodigious Munetaka Murakami.
1: Yeah, he's got 17 home runs. And also, Colson Montgomery, who I feel like, I know Monty's probably been high on him. I know Combs has been high on him. But I feel like we've been hearing about Colson Montgomery here becoming an all-star caliber player now at 24 years old for the last year. I mean, last year in his rookie season, he played half the season and he had 21 bombs and 55 ribbies. He had an OPS of 840. So this is, I wouldn't even say he's having a breakout season. This is kind of what a lot of folks expected, but you put the numbers together at the end of the season and he might have over 35 home runs and 100 RBIs. So you got those two guys and Miguel Vargas, as Combs says in our show chat, he looks like the guy the Dodgers thought they have or were supposed to have rather than the guy that they gave up on. So you got three big time hitters right now in that lineup and a bunch of other guys that are kind of doing their role. You mentioned the top end of that pitching rotation. Yeah, I don't know. I'm not going to make a claim that the White Sox are going to win this division. There's still, we're, you know, a fourth of the way through the season, a little bit more than a fourth of the way through the season. We're about, you know, about 27, 28% of the way there. There's still so much time for stuff to happen. But at this point, it would surprise me if the White Sox finish under 500 because they've got three near all-star caliber hitters in their lineup here. How about the other side of this equation, though, from this weekend, Brad? Because it made the rounds on social media. It became a big debate, a big talking point. Your guy, PCA, Pete Crow Armstrong, gets into not one, but two altercations with fans. But the one that everybody saw and is talking about is the one on Sunday where he goes to try to make an incredible catch and crashes into the wall, doesn't hold on to that. You got some fans who were seated below the bleachers, you know, in the stadium. And you got a woman in a White Sox hat kind of heckles him. And I can't even give you the bleeped version of what he says because it's NSFW, but it was actually, I guess I'll do it. It was bleep my bleeping bleep bleep. So there was that.
3: We've all said that bleep.
1: Pretty easily caught on, you know, on microphone and on cameras. And afterwards, PCA said, quote, "I saw the cameras in my face. It's not like I didn't. I'm definitely aware of the fact that it has blown up. I'm intense on the field. In a moment like that, I think I let it get away from me a little bit." As of today, no discipline for Pete Crow Armstrong. Craig Counsell said he's hopeful that he learns from the experience. But yeah, look, it's definitely not something you want to hear a player say to a fan. But if a fan's going to heckle a player, I feel like outside of using obviously any kind of slurs or any demeaning language, I mean, I guess you could say that was demeaning. I don't know, man. If you got a fan heckling you after you try to make a catch into the wall and you crash and there's potential, there could have been an injury. I think this is one we should just kind of swipe away here and be like, all right, he learned from it, shouldn't have said it. But I know there's a lot of people that have a lot harsher reactions. They think PCA should be suspended. I do not. I think you got two rival teams, if you want to call it that, with a fan heckling a player, and a player gave it back to the fan, which we don't often see. I don't mind it.
3: I don't care. This is a nothing burger, in my opinion. Look, I have been to many a game on the north side, many a game on the south side in the great city of Chicago. I can tell you this. South side fans always got a chip on their shoulder. They're kind of like the little redheaded stepchild of the Windy City. They always think, oh, the disrespect. Nobody cares about White Sox players. Nobody cares about this organization. Hell, at times, we don't care that much about the organization because they all hate Jerry Reinsdorf, who owns the Chicago White Sox, and they want a new ballpark somewhere else that may be, you know, more attractive world, although they've made a lot of investments into Wrigley Field. It's actually a really nice venue, and they got the best food in the city, bar none. It's like a lot better than at Wrigley. I'll say that. I will say this as well. I, again, have been to those games. I have sat everywhere imaginable inside Wrigley Field. in the bleachers in particular. Oh, that is a salty group of individuals. I went to a game once against the Yankees. I saw not one, not two, but three fist fights in the stands right in front of me between Yankees fans and White Sox fans. And then I went to take a bathroom break. And I go and I'm standing in line to use the urinal. And there's an old man, a guy probably well into his 70s, might have been in his 80s, who was a Yankees fan, a Yankees hat on, Yankees jersey on. He's just using the bathroom, standing at the urinal, and the White Sox fans behind him are berating him ceaselessly. And I was like, man, just let it go, guys. Let it go. That is the nature of the beast on that side of town when it comes to baseball fandom. So I'm not remotely surprised. Some random lady that was there, I think for a bachelorette party, is what I had heard, starts dropping F-bombs at PCA. He slings the F-bombs back at her, among some other things. No big deal. It's par for the course. It is a rivalry, and it means so much more to the people on the South Side who constantly feel they are disrespected.
1: Yeah, yeah, it's a good point. Look, I mean, it's some good old-fashioned trash talking. Good old-fashioned trash talking. And I don't think there should be any disciplinary action. Yeah, again, an apology or that, you know, he said, I let it get away from me. Sure. Okay. That's good. That's par for the course. Young player. He's a fiery player. I know you guys love him. You know, you Cubbies fans love PCA. And
3: yep, we do.
1: Yeah. Probably let the competitive juices get a little bit too much of him there. But I don't think it's anything that he should end it over. 310-840-4910 is the phone number to join the show. When we come back, we'll talk some football here. What is the destination for Stephon Diggs? Released by the Patriots, we think there's an A.J. Brown trade coming on the horizon between the Patriots and the Eagles. But what about Stephon Diggs, who was the number one receiver for the NFC champ last year? We've got some reporting on that as well. We'll get to it when we come back, along with your phone calls and your text, 310-840-4910. He's Brett Evans. I'm Pat Boyle. This is BetMGM Tonight, right here on Westwood One Sports.
4: 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Aaron Rodgers has finally decided to return to the Pittsburgh Steelers. It's a one-year deal for the future Hall of Famer. Reunited with Coach Mike McCarthy, they won a Super Bowl in Green Bay. Can they do it again in the Steel City? Westwood One Sports.
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9: Well, the Brewers and Cubs are going to get their first series of the season underway tonight down at Wrigley Field. It'll be their first meeting since Milwaukee beat Chicago in Game 5 of the NLDS last October. Take that series. And it comes with the team separated by just 1.5 games for first place in the NL Central. Chicago struggled a bit lately, losing 6 of 10. Brewers are coming in having won 5 of their last 6 series. That included taking 2 of 3 from the Twins over the weekend, though they did have a chance for a sweep, but some defense and base running issues played a part in that not happening. Manager Pat Murphy, though, remains confident in his guys.
10: Those are the types of things that hurt because you work on those things so much. You pride yourself. The team that you have plays defense, base runs. So when you don't do base running or defense, which is going to happen, but I'm always looking for ways to improve. So not down in the club. I trust them. I told you that from the beginning.
9: Brandon Sproat will get the ball for the crew tonight. He's 1-2 with a 5.75 ERA. Cubs counter with Shota Imanaga. He's 4-3 with a 2.32 ERA. First pitch is set for 6:40.
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9: Well, nearly 10 NFL teams getting OTAs underway this week, but the Packers still going to have to wait another week before they get going. Instead, they're in week 3 of phase 2 of their offseason program. 8 OTAs get going next week in Green Bay. They're voluntary for players, though many have incentives in their contracts to attend. The only mandatory part of the offseason, a mini camp next month. With this Wisconsin Sports Zone Network update, I'm Zach Heil, Print.
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0: And tonight, Westwood One Sports. He's Brett Evans. I'm Pat Boyle. Phone number to join the show is 310-840-4910. You can call. You can text. We got two big pieces of news to give you. Well, a score and a big piece of news. First, Game 7 underway between the Habs and the Sabres in Buffalo. Winner gets the Carolina Hurricanes in the Eastern Conference Finals, which starts on Thursday. And actually, we don't have any goals yet. So I guess this would constitute as a defensive slugfest here between these two teams. That's I'm being facetious, obviously, because, you know, we've basically had like three goals on average in the first 10 minutes of these games. 11 goals in game 6 when the Sabres won 8-3. The fewest amount of goals we've had in any game this series was 5 back in game 4. But so far, it is scoreless in the first 3 minutes. And as our guy Frank Saravalli, who was on the show earlier this hour, said, he thought it would be Jakub Dobyš for the Canadiens in goal and Ukko-Pekka Luukkonen for Buffalo, and that is exactly the case. So no goals so far. Game 7 will keep you posted there. The other big piece of news to bring you, Game 1 Western Conference Finals in the NBA playoffs tonight between the Spurs and the Thunder, and De'Aaron Fox, the Spurs point guard, is out, ruled out for this game with an ankle sprain. Johnson said earlier the expectation was for him to play. He was at shoot-around. He's not playing. You know, he kind of went back to the locker room limpy at the end of the first half against the T-Wolves in Game 6 on Friday night. He came back, though, and ended up playing 24 minutes. Only played 24 minutes because it was mostly a blowout. But, again, he was questionable to go into that game, and it kind of felt like, yeah, this is more so just housekeeping stuff for San Antonio. Nope, De'Aaron Fox not going to play. He is out tonight for Game 1 with that ankle sprain. So we'll see. It'll most likely be the Rutgers rookie Dylan Harper who gets the start in his place. But, Brad, you were saying in the break you think Keldon Johnson could be a guy, the sixth man of the year candidate, that steps up in a big way for the Spurs tonight now that De'Aaron Fox is out.
1: Yeah, he's averaged 14.2 points per game this season in matchups against OKC. That was all 5 games. A couple of those games, he had 25 points in, as a matter of fact. So he is indeed a true X factor in the matchup tonight. You know, the responsibilities on the shoulder of, you know, not only Dylan Harper, but Stephon Castle as well. Increasing Castle really splashed the cylinder this season against the Thunder. In those prior games I mentioned during the regular season, averaging 19.8 points per game. So San Antonio is going to pull off the upset. You and I both believe that OKC is going to win this thing somewhat handily. But if Castle steps up, if Keldon Johnson steps up, if Harper also rises the occasion, we're going to look like idiots, which honestly is easy to do.
0: Yeah. That is true. By the way, you got a goal for the Montreal Canadiens. It looks like Danault right in front of the net off his skate. So I would imagine this thing will be reviewed, but I don't think there was an intentional kicking motion. And so that should be a good goal for Montreal. Let's see. Are they going to review it here? I don't think they are. I think that's just going to be a good goal. So Philip Danault with his first goal, the postseason, and has the Canadiens up 1-0 in Game 7. I literally spoke, wow, we haven't had a goal yet in the first couple of minutes. Now we've got one. 5 minutes, not even 5 minutes into the game. Habs up 1-0 on the road in Game 7. All right, let's talk some football. Big news here over the last 24 or 36 hours outside of the Aaron Rodgers stuff is that is Stephon Diggs. And where is he going to go? Yeah, you have Albert Breer of Sports Illustrated reporting that Stephon Diggs makes sense, quote, makes sense for the Chiefs or the Commanders. But Breer also mentioned the Falcons and the Rams as, quote, unquote, interesting landing spots. So, Brad, where do you think that Stephon Diggs would fit best? You also had, according to Pro Football Rumors, that Stephon Diggs would not close the door on a Patriots return, but that such an arrangement would.

0: would be dependent on the AJ Brown situation. And again, I think you and I both think that AJ Brown is going to the New England Patriots, because why else would the Eagles draft Mekhi Lemon in the first round? So I don't think Stephon Diggs is coming back to Boston. I don't think he's going to be is going to come back to New England. I think outside of those teams that Albert Breer mentioned, I think the Rams obviously make a ton of sense as somebody that really did not improve their wide receiver room too much. They actually took another tight end, which didn't make a lot of sense. Outside of Puka Nacua, Devontae Adams, sorry, I don't trust Kanata Mumfield or Jordan Whittington a whole lot. Stephon Diggs, if the Rams are serious about going all in, that would be a great move. And then I think so would the Washington Commanders bringing Stephon Diggs to the NFC East, where you look at Washington's receiving room, it's scary, Terry, and that's about it. I'm sorry, no disrespect to Luke McCaffrey or Antonio Williams or Treylon Burks. They need more receiver help. Stephon Diggs would be a huge addition for Washington.
1: Yeah, I agree to a certain extent with the Commanders. I think the Rams, you know, it could be a situation where the rich get even richer, but you still got Puka Nacua and Devontae Adams. So they're going to run a lot of 13 personnel. So those tight ends are going to be very active. They're going to rotate in. They're really split the targets. And, you know, Kyren Williams can catch balls out of the backfield. Blake Corum will be used, catch a pass or two in a game. So I think they got oodles of weapons already. On that roster, I think the Atlanta Falcons, honestly, are the best fit. You talk about Washington after scary Terry McLaurin, not having a lot of fright-filled options on that roster. Well, you look at the ATL, the Falcons, rather deep-fried after Drake London, a guy that's projected by Mike Clay to have 159 targets this year. Their WR2 on roster right now is Olamide Zaccheaus, as we remember from Bear Down, Chicago Bears, but more of like a wide receiver 3, wide receiver 4, not a surefire wide receiver 2. John Dotson, definitely a wide receiver 3, and a forgotten guy in that Philadelphia offense the last couple of years, in Zachariah Branch, who you like his skill set, but he's still a rookie. I think Diggs ideally fits best with the Atlanta Falcons. Doesn't matter if it's going to be your boy Michael Penix or Tua Tagovailoa under center week one, or for the majority of the season, they need an upgrade in that vertical offense. I know they still got Kyle Pitts, who's, you know, a glorified slot receiver, more or less, but Diggs, so versatile, still can get the job done, though he's on the wrong side of 30.
0: Yeah, Chris Carter, by the way, had some interesting comments on his podcast, not speaking very favorably about Stephon Diggs and how there any team that is thinking about signing him should have some red flags, oof, including Commanders fans. It's all they've been doing on this past weekend, calling for Stephon Diggs to be on their team. All right, when we come back, we'll break down the Las Vegas Raiders here on BetMGM tonight, Westwood One Sports.
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15: J.B. Biggie Bickerstaff refused to label the season a disappointment for the Pistons after last night's 31-point beatdown in Game 7. Do it for him. Major disappointment for Detroit. 60 wins, one seed, and the entire team outside of Cade Cunningham was a letdown in the playoffs. Major questions now for the Pistons, and the first one is whether or not they want to re-sign All-Star Jalen Duren for max money, who was the biggest disappointment of all. I'm Pat Boyle.
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0: The day shuts down. The games light up. 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
1: 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Coming up in an hour from now, we'll talk to Mike DeFabo, who covers the Pittsburgh Steelers for The Athletic. We talked to open the show about Aaron Rodgers officially now rejoining the Steelers. Had some ice cream over the weekend. Some ice cream for Aaron Rodgers. And now as they're going to get down to business, he was